0: drink and yeah. go in, and then you also can cook food for them and take it to them. Like, it's a real nice...
1: No way! Yeah, that's how they do it in America.
0: Yeah, it's brilliant. But great. They got rid of that now. So, but when you're working in there, when the film's on, you've got nothing to do. So I was just sitting there once, and I fell asleep. Yeah. Because this is on topic. And I woke up, one of the scariest things.
1: Yeah.
0: Everyone that was on shift was standing watching me.
1: That's terrifying.
0: Someone had seen me, went and got everyone, and then everyone who wasn't on a department where they can leave, they're just watching me. And I close, open my eyes, and then just close them again.
1: I did a gig a few months ago in Leicester Square Theatre, and was asleep seconds before I went on.
0: Really?
1: Genuinely.
0: I think it must be because we're getting old. Another time, everyone was in the deluxe.
1: Okay.
0: And then there's a manager coming that everyone hated.
1: Yeah.
0: And everyone ran off. I was in this, like, you know, you do a bit in your routine about what's the best... Oh, what's it called in the pub where the...
1: The booth.
0: The booth.
1: A booth.
0: It was like a booth. So I was stuck in the middle, so I couldn't get anywhere. So I went under the table, right?
1: You hit...
0: I sat under the table, and the manager came in. And obviously, the person who was meant to be there was there. Yeah. And she was slagging me off big time.
1: What is she saying?
0: Well, basically, that wasn't doing any work. We just drove...
1: You hid under a table. That's amazing.
0: I know, yeah.
1: Okay, it's now time for movie news.
0: That wasn't what I was going to say.
1: Look. Okay, but I do want to crack on. This is a film-ish show. Tell me in a second. We're going to do one bit of movie news. One bit of movie news. Stop saying I'm like Partridge.
0: News.
1: Big news. Disney have announced that Lady and the Tramp is in development, okay, for a live-action film. Mark's tea is a bit hot.
0: It's really hot.
1: Does this excite you, live-action Lady and the Tramp, Mark?
0: Yes, and I'll tell you why.
1: Because, I'd love to know why.
0: Because that was one of three Disney films I had on VHS when I was a kid. So I'd watch that one a lot.
1: What were the other two? Let me guess.
0: Okay,
1: Robin Hood.
0: Yes.
1: Yes!
0: That's my favourite one. Come on,
1: of course it is. It's got ginger in it.
0: Unbelievable. That is why I like it.
1: Aladdin.
0: No.
1: Oh, God, of course not. That's in the 90s.
0: It's something that is shit.
1: There was a bit too much swearing on this show last week for my liking, so cut that out.
0: From you?
1: No, you got a bit more swearing. Yeah, you did.
0: Oh, right,
1: okay, it's rubbish.
0: Yeah, I hated it, and I was so annoyed. It was a birthday present. I was excited, and then it's terrible.
1: Oh, that is sad.
0: Yeah.
1: Was it The Rescuers?
0: No, it's unorthodox.
1: I don't know a rubbish Disney film. Oh, it's not a Disney film?
0: Not technically. Oh, it is
1: what
0: Disney.
1: Mean,
0: it's Disney. It's Disney.
1: But it's a film. It's live action.
0: Okay, I'll give you it's Mickey Mouse.
1: Fantasia.
0: Yeah, awful. The worst thing. As a kid, that is the worst cartoon ever made. I'm so glad you guessed it. Horrendous. I never watched it all the way through. Never. Never watched it all the way through. Just like singing and dancing rubbish. It's a cartoon. It's not a skill that they can dance, is it?
1: I'm just finding it so funny how disappointed you. I can see. Just there's no story, just short films.
0: No.
1: Where's the comedy?
0: Awful.
1: Oh.
0: And Mickey Mouse is good, but not that. Rubbish. It's rubbish.
1: There's the review.
0: I've never thought about that. I haven't thought about that for years, but I think that is my least favourite film ever.
1: Okay.
0: Yeah, it is. It must be.
1: Okay.
0: So that was a bit of movie news.
1: Yeah, that was what was movie news?
0: The Lady and the Tramp.
1: It's going to be directed by the I think you reviewed this. The Lego is it Ninjago?
0: Ninjago.
1: Director Charlie Bean. But Lego Ninjago didn't do that well. I was surprised by that.
0: You're surprised it didn't do well? Or surprised he's got the job.
1: Yeah, he's got the job. Right. Well, there's a bit.
0: The reason that didn't do well is because it didn't have any classic characters in it.
1: There's a theory. So what were you going to say before we give you the next bit
0: of just a quick one.
1: Movie
0: you
1: news?
0: You know, at the Oscars, the Hollyoaks actor woman...
1: Yes.
0: Her short film...
1: If you knew... Mark, can I say something? If you knew you were going to be talking about her, why didn't you find out her name?
0: Because I literally, just before we came on, you said to me, have you got anything for... Save it for the podcast. And I went... For the radio show. And
1: there you
0: I
1: go.
0: Went,
1: there's the magic of showbiz.
0: And I looked
1: there.
0: At my phone, and on my phone, I've got notes...
1: Rachel Shenton.
0: Yes.
1: What's her name?
0: I looked on my phone and I always make notes if I think of something that would be suitable to talk about.
1: Yeah, well done.
0: And we were talking about that short film.
2: I think my mum or someone said they really like to watch it. And then we're like, how do you watch one of the short films that wins like at the Oscars? Like, I Googled it. I couldn't find out how you'd watch it.
1: So it's just a question to me.
2: Yeah, how do you watch the short films that are at the Oscars? And what's the point of winning awards if you can't watch them?
1: Don't know. In other movie news, Steven Spielberg confirms that Indiana Jones 5 will be ready for release April 2019. Come on, Indiana Jones 5.
2: Yep.
1: If Harrison Ford doesn't get into another plane crash.
2: I think we've chatted about this before. Yeah. I've never been a...
1: Indiana Jones fan. That is absolutely ridiculous.
2: No.
1: Harrison Ford... I've said this before in old episodes of the Filmish show. If I could be any man, Harrison Ford. Just love him.
2: Do you?
1: Yeah. If you could be any man...
2: Well, I think we've had this discussion before.
1: Yeah.
2: Ryan Reynolds.
1: No, that was if you could have any man.
2: That was going to be a regular thing as well.
1: I forgot about that.
2: Ryan, which Ryan?
1: Well, we asked Marek which Ryan he would prefer.
2: Let's bring this back.
1: To have sex with.
2: Yes.
1: That was it, wasn't it? Ryan Reynolds or Ryan Gosling.
2: Which is my choice.
1: And mine's Ryan Gosling.
2: Yeah. Cool. And so far, Ryan Reynolds, when we did it, was winning. Yeah. Would you really want to be like an old man now?
1: No, I would want to be Harrison Ford when he was my age.
2: Yeah.
1: Phenomenal.
2: In The Fugitive. Loved that film. I really loved that when I was young.
1: Okay, great. This isn't just a podcast about like films that you used to enjoy.
2: Yeah, why not?
1: Right, come on.
2: Movie news.
1: Yeah, that's movie news. It's now time for a song from the world of soundtrack. Gonna go for You Could Be Mine by Guns N' Roses from Terminator 2. Did you like that, Mark?
2: Terminator 2?
1: Yeah.
2: Ruddy loved it.

0: Nine.
1: Oh my God, that
2: Guns
1: was
2: and Roses, Terminator 2. Right, check it out. So coming up, we've got Danny's movie pitch, but first it's time for Mark's DVD review. Mark's DVD review, DVD review, DVD review, DVD review, DVD review, DVD review, DVD review, DVD review, DVD review, DVD review.

0: name is name of you.
1: So this week I'm reviewing Molly's Game, because that's shortly out on DVD. I asked my mate if he wanted to come to the cinema. He said, "Is anyone else coming? And what are you watching?" I said, "Molly's Game." He said, "I don't know her, but what are we watching?" Jessica Chastain plays Molly Bloom, a high-stakes poker hostess. She hosts to some of LA's richest, including a very famous actor. She found out he was good at poker firsthand. She would provide them with food and drink. The fruit selection wasn't great, because you would hear the players say that they only had a pair.
0: I like that one. Anyway. You should try and put that in your... Could you put that in your set?
1: I don't know,
0: and
1: maybe.
0: It's not about Molly's Game, it's about gambling. My friend was gambling the other day.
1: Yeah, maybe. Molly is then arrested for illegal gambling. She doesn't know how they found out and is annoyed. I should think the FBI bug her.
0: What?
1: They bug her. You know, like someone bugs you?
0: Yeah.
1: It's a bit forced, that one. Just remember the pair one.
0: Okay, yeah.
1: As well as other crimes, she's also accused of prostitution. She pays her lawyer to get her off, which is the sort of thing that they were accusing her of doing.
0: Very nice.
1: That's right, isn't it?
0: Yeah, I like that.
1: Excellent movie. I give it 8 marks. Immons, out of 10.
0: Is it an excellent movie?
1: Yeah, I really enjoyed it. It's really good, but her performance is excellent in it.
0: Are you into gambling? I can't imagine you're into gambling.
1: No, I've got a good self-control with it. But I've been and played roulette at the casino.
0: Jesus wept. Have a nap. You have a nap. I'll take over. Okay, do you like other Aaron Sorkin films? Because he directed that. He also did Steve Jobs movie.
1: I didn't like the Steve Jobs one, did I?
0: You didn't like the Steve Jobs one? I can't remember. You didn't like it?
1: Boring.
0: I really liked it.
1: No.
0: And the Facebook movie. That's what everyone calls it. Everyone calls it the Facebook movie. Social Network.
1: Yeah, I think that was better than the Jobs one.
0: Okay.
1: What about gambling with you? I reckon you'd love a bit of gambling.
0: What?
1: I imagine that you avoid it because you know you might get into trouble.
0: No, what it is, I just can't. Basically, right? I never. Oh, I've just realised David Fincher directed Social Network. And when I say I just realised, a wonderful producer Natalie just wrote it up on the screen. What else did Aaron Sorkin do then? He did West Wing. Oh, right, but he wrote that. Right, good. I was right about something. Right, good. So he wrote The Social Network, but Fincher directed and Danny Boyle. Actually, there's some other movie news. Movie news. Sorry, that's the jingle for...
1: I had a mouthful of tea.
0: Movie news.
1: Movie news.
0: That Danny Boyle will be doing the new Bond. Danny Boyle will be directing the last Daniel Craig Bond.
1: That'd be brilliant.
0: Exciting.
1: Do we know anything about that Bond?
0: Daniel Craig will be playing it, and it'll be directed by Danny Boyle, so yes. I just told you. Right, okay.
1: What were we talking about?
0: Casino. Well, no, basically, in gambling, it's like Pulp Fiction, this. Yeah, yeah. Non-linear. I never understood gambling. How could you be addicted to that? It's ridiculous. Someone that, you know,
1: yeah,
0: used to enjoy a cigarette, whatever, and rather like a drink. how can you be addicted? There's no physical. It's so stupid. Then got to a boxing, and some money down on a fight. I can't remember what fight it was, but basically the bloke nearly knocked him out in the round that I'd guessed, and it was insane.
1: Yeah,
0: the adrenaline that rushes through your body, and I thought, better not do that again.
1: And do you think
0: that was?
1: Do you think if he had knocked him out and you'd have won, that would have been
0: that must
1: game
0: have been
1: over?
0: Surely game over. Well, because he had knocked him out. Yay! There we go.
1: We're back.
0: Two comics.
1: The chicken is gone.
0: That makes it sound like you've had a dump. Right, so, there you go. That was Mark's DVD review.
1: Oh, there you go, mate.
0: So, it's now time for Danny's movie pitch. This is the section of the show where we have our guest, Danny Ward, come onto the show to pitch us a movie idea of his that myself and Mark may or may not green light. Hello, Danny Ward.
2: Hi, guys. How you doing?
0: Good, mate.
1: Hello, mate.
2: Hi, mate.
0: Where are you?
2: Ascot.
0: Ascot. Why?
2: A few bits and pieces going down.
0: What's going down? What are you doing in Ascot? Have you been doing a gig?
2: Yeah, just doing a bit of motivation in a school, you know. Giving something back.
0: What are you talking about?
2: Just doing a bit of sort of workshopping in a school.
0: What's that?
2: Motivation. Just sort of building motivation through comedy.
0: Is that really what you've been doing?
2: Yeah.
0: bit of cash.
2: Yeah, I'm halfway through. I'm sat in the car park. I'm looking at minibus. Actually, it's a posh school. I'm looking at 8 minibuses in a row.
0: Very nice. Okay, Danny, we're ready for your pitch, if you are.
2: Yeah, absolutely. And I tell you what, I might ruffle some feathers with this one.
3: Oh.
2: Seems like only last week I was pitching Mince Pies the movie, but already it's the last show before Easter. I wanted something seasonal. I thought Easter Bunnies, but with Peter Rabbit just hitting the screens, no way. Then it hit me, like Humpty Dumpty falling off a wall. A heartfelt British comedy set in an Easter egg factory starring Mackenzie Crook, but also with a socio-political message. They said it can't be done. Oh, but it can. It's the factory's busy period, early January. And just as cream eggs make their way onto the shelves, so too are the Easter eggs going into production. Meet Peter, Mackenzie Crook's character, the foreman. He's an Easter egg man through and through. He lives, breathes, eats, sleeps Easter eggs. And this is his happiest time of the year. But his life is soon turned upside down when the Easter egg factory is bought by Dr. Smith,
0: uh-oh,
2: a politically correct dentist, lottery winner, and now Easter egg factory owner.
3: Oh, my God.
2: Concerned as he is with modern cultural sensibilities, Dr. Smith plans to change the name of Easter eggs to holiday eggs and remove all the sugar, making them of carob, not chocolate. Have you ever had carob?
0: No. What is carob? Are our audience going to know what carob is?
2: Yeah, well, it's sort of like a substitute for chocolate, but it hasn't got any chocolate in it. Well, you know your couscous rice line? It's like that. It's chocolate for people like that.
0: That's a reference to something I do in stand-up, but okay, right, ignore that.
2: But it's rancid. Rancid.
0: Yes.
2: Peter.
0: Peter.
2: Peter is up in arms as he thinks about all the joy that will be sapped from the children who love that thin chocolate that only an Easter egg provides. His only hope is to raise enough money to open up his own Easter egg factory and embarks on a major fundraising initiative in order to get the production lines up and running in time for Easter Sunday.
3: Come on.
2: We see jumble sales, quiz nights, cake bakes and more,
3: yes,
2: as Peter and his crew of egg-loving locals come together in this vital cause. But just as they come close to reaching their target, the money is stolen. Surely Dr. Smith wouldn't stoop so low, would he? Will they recover the money? Will the Easter eggs get made? Will Easter be saved? This is the comedy we've all laid in wait for. It will have you cracking up and spitting feathers if you miss it. I give you the Easter Egg Hunter. That's a reference to the Dr. Smith who's going after Easter eggs.
0: Yeah, wonderful. Fantastic. I mean, I absolutely... Go on, Mark. You look ready to speak.
1: Well, I was eager. Really loving it.
0: Yeah.
1: And then it lost me a little bit.
0: It
1: at the
0: did
1: end.
0: The end, Peter. It felt like it was really building to a climax.
1: Petered out.
0: Petered out. Well done. But then it just turned. It just sort of. It just became about like, will a bloke
1: find some money?
0: Yeah.
2: Well, they're raising the money. You see, and they're doing well.
1: Is it a comedy?
0: No.
2: Yes.
0: It's
2: heartfelt comedy, Mark, with a social political message.
0: Ah.
1: Oh, yeah.
0: Okay.
2: So they want to change the name of Easter eggs to holiday eggs.
0: But are people going to watch this outside of Easter, Danny?
1: I've never known an Easter movie.
0: No.
2: No, well, quite. Hello, USP.
0: Yeah. Peter Rabbit's going to go for it, I suppose.
2: That's true. I mean, I haven't seen it myself.
1: Nativity. Is that an Easter movie?
2: What?
1: No, Nativity's...
0: No, it's Christmas.
2: Is
0: Christmas
2: that an Easter movie,
1: born.
2: Mark?
1: That's when he dies, the other one. What's the one...
2: You're a heathen, mate.
1: What's the one that Mel Gibson did?
0: For Passion Great of the Christ!
1: That's Easter movie, isn't it?
0: Oh, God.
1: Similar sort of vibe to that, Danny.
0: What's What Women Want? Is that seasonal? Right, okay. Danny, I think I like this. I thought, as Mark said, it petered out. Also, I don't think there's much of a market for this film outside of Easter. Passion of the Christ has Jesus in it. I think he's got the mileage to run throughout the entire year. So I'm going to say no.
1: Unless that could be a twist. Maybe Mackenzie Crook could be, like it turns out, maybe starts getting followers in his quest. And then that could be like he's like Jesus. Then I reckon I'd be more on board.
0: I'm going to say no. So, Mark, are you going to green light it?
1: If you say no, I've got to say no.
0: Really? Well, not really.
1: I can't fund it.
0: Well, it could just be a maybe.
1: Put it into
2: No, forget it. I need to be better. It's fine. Yeah. It's the ending was limp. I get it. taking notes on board.
0: What was it called again?
2: Easter Egg Hunter.
0: Okay, Easter Egg Hunter. That's a no for Easter Egg Hunter. If there are any Twitter listeners that disagree, please tweet us and we'll make sure that Danny gets it. Danny, we'll speak to you on the next episode and hopefully we can greenlight a film for you.
2: Better next time, guys. See you later.
1: Bye, mate.
0: Cheers, mate. Goodbye. Another Easter film, by the way, is Candy Chicks and Rock and Roll. It was a sort of animated film.
1: And the point of that is, I'd never heard of it.
0: It's what? Oh, it's called Hop. Oh, that was just a quote. What's that then? That is a confusing poster. Right, there's an Easter film called Hop. Don't see it. And Life of Brian.
1: Right, yeah, Life of Brian, yeah, technically.
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6: What a perfect run-in that was.
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6: To speak with Rob Schneider on the telephone.
8: The first time I ever heard the C word out loud. I mean, I knew that it existed.
6: Yeah.
8: Then when I was 13, my first trip to London, England... And, like, within 45 seconds of being in the country, I had heard the word about 90 times.
6: Yeah.
8: Somebody on a double-decker bus had, you know, had taken somebody else's seat. The next thing you know, I said, you fucking cunt. You bloody cunt. You are, you fucking cunt.
6: Yeah.
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0: That's time for the UK box office top 3 UK
9: K. Oh my God!
0: Box office.
9: Get out!
0: Top. The UK box office top three. What was that? So, for any new listeners, that was the UK box office top three jingle. And we usually put like famous quotes, try and get famous quotes into the jingle. But instead, Mark held like an air machine gun and said, oh, get down!
9: What?
0: What was that?
9: I was trying to make it actually.
0: Get down! Put it together, man! What was it you said before that? You went, oh my God! What's that from?
9: I don't know, I just put more into it than I was expecting.
0: I know, it really went...

0: once I go.
1: Oh, God.
0: Right. Okay. Do you need a tissue?
1: Fine.
0: Put it together. Oh. In at number three. Three. Black Panther. Director, Ryan Coogler. Also directed Creed and Fruitvale Station. Oh, no, I heard of... You seen Fruitvale Station?
1: No.
0: You saw Creed?
1: Oh, Creed 2's going to have Dolph Lundgren in, isn't it?
0: Is it?
1: Yeah, that's what I've heard.
0: So it's going to have the bloke that killed his dad?
1: I think... Okay, we might need to look this up for sure, but the I think it's going to be his son against
0: no,
1: Creed.
0: No, oh, that is actually amazing.
1: I think...
0: That is actually... So, like, basically, a new Rocky IV.
1: Yeah.
0: Okay.
1: But he didn't die, did he, in it? So he's probably is there as his son's trainer or something. That might be the case.
0: Brilliant. Now you're talking my language.
1: That'd be good, wouldn't it? Drago, isn't it?
0: Amazing. So, okay, number three, Black Panther. We've discussed this on the show before, as it's obviously was at number one.
1: Yeah.
0: I think, again, this might have to be confirmed, but I think it broke all Marvel records, apart from the first Avengers. I think this is the highest in the cinema, the highest... like opening weekend of any Marvel film, bar the original Avengers Assemble. Yeah, it was. I mean, I think you liked it more than me. I know what the film meant and what the sort of issues and the weights that the film was carrying.
1: Yeah,
0: and obviously I commend that. That's amazing. That's good, and it just shows that also. I mean, it shouldn't have to be like this, but there is a market for that. For what would you say? Mainstream black cinema, I suppose.
1: Yeah.
0: Do you know what I mean? And audiences will go out in big numbers. But apart from that, the actual film, I did have to... Did I tell you this? I had to leave early.
1: No, it don't surprise me.
0: So, no, I had to leave... I was in America, and I had to leave early because I dropped my phone and it was getting repaired at the Apple store, and I had to go and collect it before
1: panicking.
0: The shop shut. And so I was a white guy that walked out. I just thought not look good. Just like half an hour before the end, just me walking out like I've gone, not for me, too many blacks.
1: Oh, God.
0: Do you know what I mean?
1: Yeah.
0: But I was enjoying it, but I just wasn't enjoying it any more than any of the others, really.
1: Yeah, it's got to say, it's got the same format, hasn't it? It's got the same...
0: That's a superhero movie, yeah.
1: Yeah, it's the same, it's they got their way of doing it, and they know what works.
0: But for Ragnarok. Ragnarok was, you know, hilarious. I mean, it's a comedy.
1: Yeah. Yeah.
0: Really funny.
1: Ant-Man. And Guardians of the Galaxy, obviously, I think.
0: You're just listing films,
1: I'm listing films that I think I probably enjoyed more than this one.
0: Oh, right, okay.
1: But obviously they haven't got as big a meaning behind it, but...
0: How many what out of five would you... Or did you give it? I can't remember.
1: I don't know if we did we?
0: I think maybe because it was an Oscar special, we didn't, or something.
1: Yeah.
0: So, all right, there you go, there's the question. How many, what out of five would you give it?
1: I guess.
0: Here's a question. What do you think of the Black Panther as a superhero? Because I don't imagine you would have known who he was.
1: Yeah.
0: In all seriousness, this has still got to be a show that people are listening to.
1: Yeah. Yeah,
0: right?
1: Okay.
0: You've already had the giggles, you've slept, and now you're interrupting the host.
1: Yeah, sorry.
0: Okay. I can't imagine...
1: The thing is... No, don't leave. Don't walk out. Sean, come back.
2: Talk about Black Panther.
1: Come back. No, it's not Never Mind the Buzzcocks, mate. Talk about Black Panther, eh? So, is he actually gone? What's he doing? Is he just waiting? I didn't think it was that bad, what I was saying. Anyway, Black Panther, good film. Anyway, let's go to number two on the box office chart, which is... Peter Rabbit, is it? Is it Peter Rabbit?
2: Oh, it's not easy, is it?
1: Is it Peter Rabbit?
2: Not easy without me.
1: Well, the point is, Sean, I needed someone else, but you were complaining because I was here. So it's the opposite trouble.
0: You're interrupting.
1: So it's Peter Rabbit, is it?
0: Stop interrupting. Let me talk.
1: Is it... What were you going to say?
0: It's Tomb Raider 2.
1: Oh, is it?
0: In the number two. It's Tomb Raider, not Tomb Raider 2.
1: What were you going to say before when I was interrupting you?
0: Who cares? Tomb Raider 2. No, Tomb Raider is number two. There we go. What is going on? It's that fucking chicken. That's what it is. The chicken.
1: Know.
0: It just messes it. Even when you think, I've got past the chicken now.

0: Now it comes back and gets you. Tomb Raider.
1: Yeah.
0: Now, a lot of people won't have seen this. I didn't watch it. I saw that it got one star in the Times.
1: Yeah.
0: And it completely, like, went for it.
1: Really?
0: So, first of all, what I want to know is, before you talk about this Tomb Raider.
1: Yeah.
0: Did you like the games?
1: Never into games.
0: Sorry?
1: Never been into games. Computer games or anything like that. It's never really... What?
0: What did you do then?
1: I went and played sport. Tennis.
0: Oh my God.
1: And football and basketball and taekwondo and cricket.
0: So you didn't have a PlayStation?
1: I did have one.
0: But you didn't play it?
1: Not really.
0: N64? Mate, I'm telling you, you've missed out on some golden years.
1: Like what?
0: GoldenEye on the N64?
1: Never heard of it.
0: GoldenEye on the N64.
1: Yeah. Was that the first one it came out with?
0: So, can't remember. So, yeah. Did you not play Tomb Raider?
1: Only with around my mate's house or something. I'd watch them play Tomb Raider.
0: Mate, are you one of those?
1: I prefer watching. It's like watching a film.
0: What weird. You're like a parent. Just sits there watching your kids play a computer game. I got a special cartridge that you could plug into the back.
1: Oh, is this naughty?
0: Very naughty. That you could plug into the back of your PS1.
1: Yeah.
0: Before it's called a PS1, a PlayStation.
1: Yeah.
0: Right? And you put a code in, and it dyed what? Lara Croft's hair blonde, and you got to see her breasts.
1: What?
0: Yeah, took off her top.
1: Shut up.
0: Yeah, you plugged it into the back of the PlayStation.
1: Typical blonde.
0: Yeah. Amazing. True story,
1: wow,
0: though.
1: That's amazing.
0: That is true. I'm getting a note from the producer. That's not true. That is true. Yeah. So I'd make Lara Croft
1: So the whole
0: topless.
1: Time. So when someone's attacking, though, would that sort of distract them?
0: Huh?
1: When someone's attacking, though, would that distract them?
0: It would distract me. Hey, come on. There you go. Yeah, that. Remember the graphics as well, how bad they were?
1: No, because I didn't play it.
0: Well, right, 32-bit. So everything was pixelated.
1: Right.
0: And it was still a... Yeah. So, did you like the previous Tomb Raider films?
1: Films?
0: Yeah.
1: How many were there?
0: The Angelina Jolie films.
1: There were more than one?
0: Yes. Cradle of Life was the second one.
1: Can't remember them. Did you like them? I like her.
0: Did I like them? No, not really.
1: No.
0: So you didn't go into the cinema thinking, Sean, or probably the audience are probably wondering, is this better than the last franchise? You won't be able to answer that question.
1: I assumed it would be, because I didn't think the last franchise was meant to be very good. Was it?
0: No, not really.
1: No, so I just assumed it would be better.
0: Right, Mark, tell us about Tomb Raider.
1: I went and watched it, Sean.
0: Yes.
1: It was more of an origin story, the beginning. So
0: yeah, that's very popular.
1: Really remember the Lara Croft. That is Lara Croft. What's Angelina Jolie one?
0: Yeah.
1: But you found out how she because in the game she just goes straight into being a kick ass, can beat everyone up.
0: You said they've taken the Batman Begins approach. You get to see how she comes from. What is she? She's a courier.
1: Yeah. She works, a cycling
0: courier.
1: She's a cycling courier, but she's from a family, a world off family, and her dad is goes out and is an adventurer.
0: Yeah, archaeologist, bit like Indiana Jones.
1: But he's got lots of money and
0: sure.
1: Yeah, but they don't really explain. There's one point I did have about it. They don't really explain why he was going off and doing these things. They didn't really explain why. They said he was rich, so he could afford to go and do these things. They didn't really say why. But she's shown at the beginning as having like weaknesses, and like they show her in a boxing ring fighting a bit of MMA against another girl, and she gets beat up. So she's not shown as being this. She's not shown as being this invincible fighter that you kind of from the games and.
0: Yeah.
1: So I really liked the origin story aspect of it. And it was quite long until it got to the point of going into a tomb.
0: The film was quite... I think it's about to say the film was quite long until the end. Yeah.
1: But until the point when she goes in the tomb, I did enjoy that bit.
0: Okay.
1: But when she goes in the tomb, don't get me wrong, it's like got all the fancy special effects.
0: Action scenes.
1: But there's nothing new. We'd seen it all before in, say, Indiana Jones or anything of that ilk.
0: I think for computer game fans, from the trailer, I think I've seen that there'll be a few sort of nice little gems for the people that used to play on the PlayStation 1. Like the way that she jumps.
1: Oh, okay.
0: Is the way that she used to jump in the game. Oh, little cool stuff like that. It's fun.
1: So I didn't pick up on
0: that. You wouldn't have picked up on that because you were playing basketball.
1: I wouldn't say it was one star.
0: What was it then?
1: It was entertaining. It was entertaining.
0: Was it too long? Like most films?
1: Nah.
0: No, it was fine.
1: But I thought it broke it up nice because, the story getting up to the point of going into the tomb.
0: Yeah.
1: And then when she's in the tomb, it's changing it up a bit, changing the vibes.
0: Yeah.
1: So I thought it was good. I enjoyed it. There are bits that are stupid.
0: Like what?
1: Oh, God, I wish I'd remembered.
0: But, mate, it's the film. I know I've not seen anything, but you did see it, so...
1: No, there's just points that are ridiculous. Like, there's the guy that she's sort of against in it.
0: The bad guy, yeah.
1: The bad guy. Language, Sean.
0: Unbelievable.
1: The bad guy.
0: Yeah.
1: It's like, so I don't really want to give her a spoiler. Spoiler!
0: Okay, there's a spoiler warning there.
1: Yeah, okay, there's a spoiler warning. So it's all about finding this this old woman in the tomb that was buried alive, and they said she had magical powers and she was buried there because she had caused trouble. There's a twist. I won't give away the twist.
0: Yeah.
1: But the bad guy, wants to take a part of her into the world because it has magical powers to it, so...
0: Yeah.
1: But... he finds out that it's not what it seems. Ooh. And that this thing is actually really dangerous.
0: Yes.
1: Yet he still wants to take... It just makes no sense.
0: Yeah, it sounds boring. You've bored me talking about it.
1: Yeah.
0: Okay, so that's Tomb Raider in number two. And number one for the Easter break, it's Peter Rabbit, which I've not seen.
1: Oh, so there is... Oh, yeah.
0: And I have no interest in... So there is...
1: Easter
0: theme. An Easter theme. I did say that, actually, but you were talking over me.
1: That doesn't sound like me.
0: Peter Rabbit.
1: Yeah.
0: There you go. Number one.
1: I don't know much about it.
0: Directed by Will Gluck, who directed Easy A, Friends of Benefits, and the remake of Annie, which I didn't think did very well. And it stars James Corden and Domhnall Gleeson, as well as, I can't say...
1: The voiceover star of them.
0: Yeah.
1: The voiceover. Are there humans in it? Is it a bit like Paddington, or is it all a cartoon?
0: Who's that?
1: Faisal Bazzi.
0: Faisal Bazzi.
1: Barzai.
0: Okay.
1: Bazzi.
0: Not seeing it. It's a feature adaptation of Beatrix Potter's classic tale of a rebellious rabbit trying to sneak into a farmer's vegetable garden.
1: Sounds very exciting.
0: I'm not going to see it. I've got no interest.
1: I mean, Danny's movie pitch sounds better than that.
0: And I remember people weren't happy with James Corden doing the voice for the bad rabbit. I know there was a bit of a backlash over
1: Why?
0: That. I think that... Peter Rabbit is meant to be a bit more sort of... a bit more English and proper, perhaps.
1: Yeah.
0: But James Corden also, you know, is big in America, I think, apparently, and therefore might be able to, you know, sell some seats over there.
1: Yeah.
0: So that's a reason. Not going to see it. I imagine it's crap.
1: It's obviously doing well, though.
0: Why?
1: Because it's the top of the box office.
0: Oh, yeah.
1: You idiot.
0: There you go. All right. So that was the UK box office top
1: Get down!
0: Three. Shut up, you idiot.

0: People Are Strange by Echo and the Bunnymen. That is from The Lost Boys.
1: Oh, nice.
0: There you go. Have you seen that?
1: Kiefer Sutherland.
0: Well done. Did you see it?
1: Probably.
0: Okay. It's now time to speak to our special guest, comedian, comic actor, writer. It's my friend, who I've been in many things with. It's Marek Larwood. Hello, mate.
2: Oh, hi, Sean.
0: I knew he'd do something stupid. Hello, Marek.
2: Is this a really serious podcast, then?
0: I don't know. What do you reckon? Have you heard any of it?
2: No, I'm sort of saving it for when I retire. Whenever you want to say the best things when you get older, I thought when I get to 65, I'll just line up these podcasts and listen back to it so I've got something to look forward to.
1: I do that with roast dinner with Yorkshire pudding, so I'll save him to the end.
0: I do that.
1: Yeah.
0: There you go, that's the same. Marek, you've also got a film podcast.
2: I've stopped doing it. No, listen to it, Sean.
0: It's not stopped us.
2: Yeah, you're still doing it. So, I mean, I don't have to. I've got another one I've just started, which is pointless, yeah. What?
0: So,
2: big podcasts are pointless, aren't they?
0: But they're fun. Do you do it alone?
2: I've started a new one called Marek Makes a Movie because, as you know, we all like films. I thought I should try and make a film, and I go and speak to filmmakers, who people who've made short films and editors and stuff like that, about what it takes to make a film, and I try and get people to send me money to which I'm going to use the budget for my film, so I will make a blockbuster.
0: That's a great idea.
2: One day. Yeah.
0: Okay, so what's it called so people can check it out and then hopefully donate money to your film?
2: It's called Marek Makes a Movie.
0: Oh, you said.
2: But it's really geeky.
0: It's really
2: so
0: geeky.
2: If you listen to it, it's like proper sort of boring editing things and sound and microphones.
0: Sort of like this
2: that,
0: then, so. Yeah. Sort of highbrow shit. Yeah.
2: not as sexy though.
0: Okay, so we've done lots of stuff together. Is this true that you've been in a film, Mitchell and Webb's The Magicians, and you played Colin?
2: Yeah.
0: I don't think you ever told me about that.
2: Oh, it was about 10 years ago.
0: What did you do?
2: A really non-eventful film. Obviously, I was playing someone who may or may not have learning disability.
0: Do you feel typecast? Is that what you're...
2: Yeah. Of a phone call coming. I don't know if you're hearing that beeping. My agent called me. This is the first time in a year. If you can hear that beeping, she's saying, get off that. Whatever you do, don't do that show.
0: Sorry.
2: Like Magicians on that show.
0: Sorry, mate. You're on this show and you're contractually, you've got to stay. You're here to tell us you're hateful free. What are the three films that you hate the most? We won't keep you long. I know you're going to the cinema. What are you going to see?
2: Yeah. I'm going to go and see this new, what's that bloke with a cleft palate called? Joaquin Phoenix.
0: Oh, yeah. What, where he plays Jesus?
2: He's got a new film. I can tell you about it. I always have IMDb, don't know about you, but I always have IMDb on in the background when I'm doing a film podcast because my memory's absolutely awful.
0: Well, we've got our producer Natalie, who has the brain of she is our IMDb.
2: Oh, really?
0: Yeah, she's brilliant.
2: I'm going to go and see You Were Never Really There, or Never Really Here, rather.
0: Okay,
2: which is about Joaquin Phoenix playing some war veteran. Anyway, so my worst films. Well, I hate all superhero films.
0: Oh,
2: I hate the genre.
0: Black Panther.
2: Well, you can't say hate that being racist.
0: Yeah, well done. You passed the test.
2: I'm just sick of superhero films, but if I had to pick three... Well, first of all, I'd like to talk about The Shape of Water.
0: Oh!
2: I think it's the worst film to ever win an Oscar.
0: Wow. Amazing! What? Okay, but I really want to hear this. So before you go on what seems like it might be a rant, what did you think should have won?
2: Well, I haven't seen Phantom Thread. I saw most of the others. I thought it was a poor year for Oscars, but Three Billboards Outside Ebbing, Missouri was the best of them, I thought.
0: Yeah, that's what Mark thought. I would have gone Dunkirk. Tell us about Shape of the Water. The Shape of Water.
2: Basically, a deaf and dumb woman tries to fuck a fish. I mean, a better thing would be me sticking my dick in some cotton chips. That would be better. It's a shit Amelie and a shit Splash. The worst of those two films combined, and it's just got one of those green, you know, like when you see The Matrix, it's really green.
0: Yeah.
2: It's got some weird sort of turquoise wash over it.
0: Yeah.
2: I could not believe that it was nominated and it won. So I think that's overrated for people to go and see that.
0: Yeah, no, that's good to know because that's current as well, so thank you.
2: Have you both seen that?
1: No.
0: I've seen it, yeah. Chick Fucks a Fish. I really like Pads Labyrinth. I agree. Yeah, I don't see how this is one best film, but I didn't dislike it as much as you. Okay, we're gonna move you on swiftly to your second film. If we count as your first, what's your second?
2: I hate gangster films.
0: Do you like films, Marek?
2: Yeah, I love films. I love any film that's got... Normally got blue in the title is a sign of a good film. Like Blue Ruin, Blue is the Warmest Colour.
0: Blue Velvet.
2: Some Blue Velvet. Any lesbo films are normally good. not as in pornography, but as in the films about that. I'm a big fan of films. I recently watched... my favourite film was embarrassing because it's The Shawshank Redemption. I've watched most of the IMDb top 250.
0: Amazing.
2: It's not cool to say you like the Shawshank Redemption. But
0: I love it.
2: Again recently.
0: Amazing.
2: It is so brilliant. This is a good game for you to both do on your show, which we used to do on our now defunct show, which is called the IMDb top... You get your IMDb number. So on IMDb, there's... if you scroll to the bottom, it's the Internet Movie Database, which is a sort of Bible, that and Rotten Tomatoes, for people who like film. You scroll to the bottom and click on top 250, and it gives you the voted top 250 films of all time.
0: We've got to nick this off Marek's old podcast. Yeah. We've got to do this.
2: Yeah, and you scroll through all the numbers. You go through all the numbers, and the first film that you haven't seen is your IMDb number.
1: Ah.
0: That's amazing. We've got to do that.
1: Yeah.
0: Right, we will do that. Next episode of Filmish, we will do that. So, okay, so hang on. So, you hate all superhero films. You hate all gangster films?
2: Yeah, I hate any film in which someone says Muppet in it that isn't one of the Muppet films.
0: Oh, you mean... You mean like so British gangster movies? You don't hate The Godfather?
2: No, I love The Godfather.
0: Yeah.
2: I love American gangster movies are fine.
0: So you don't like Lockstock?
2: I don't mind Lockstock. It's the one I hate the most is The Sweeney, and I also hate Welcome to the Punch. They're both really glamorising arseholes. Yeah, that bloke was great. He killed he literally killed people and threatened people, and yet they're somehow glamorised. It's really, really cool, and that's their personality. I hate it. I hate those violent men, and when I see films like that, it makes me want to puke.
0: That's good. I feel like this hateful free section could go on for a lot longer with you.
2: Yeah, there's a lot of films I don't like.
0: Okay, and so basically we've actually got more. So we've got all superhero films, gangster, sort of London gangster films. We're going to include Shape of Water. So like a bonus film, what is that before we move on to your song and the end of the show?
2: I think one of the worst films, big budget films I've seen in recent times is The Hobbit.
0: Oh, I couldn't get through that.
2: Both of those.
0: Yeah, that was poor.
2: Awful.
0: That was tough. Mark, Hobbit?
1: I didn't dislike it.
0: Okay. Yeah, no, tough viewing. Why make three films when it's just one?
1: Yeah.
2: Yeah.
1: And it's just repeating The Lord of the Rings.
2: Exactly.
1: Really.
2: And the source material is so good, and I had that much money, to fuck that up is a travesty, really. You shouldn't mess that up. It's just studios, I think, having too much saying things. I don't know. It was just so long, and all the people would... Half the dwarves didn't even look like dwarves. Dwarves aren't good looking. You should never want to bone a dwarf. I'm not saying that. Let me qualify that. I'm not saying that as in dwarves is in the sense of the guy from Game of Thrones. I'm saying dwarves is in the Tolkien dwarves.
0: Yeah, got you. Not little people. Actual medieval sort of fantasy
1: hairy
0: dwarves.
1: Hairy ones.
0: Cool. We're going to end on that. Marek, thank you so much for speaking to us.
2: My pleasure.
0: And I'll see you on... don't be stupid, we love it. And I'll see you on Ramesh Ranganathan's The Reluctant Landlord sitcom that we're both in.
2: Yes, blood.
0: Wicked.
2: Take care.
1: Bye, mate.
0: Enjoy the film. Ta-da. I think I cut him off saying bye to you. Yeah. So that was Marek Larwood. Thank you so much for coming on. Top man, very funny. This is his song, A Real Hero, by College and Electric Youth. The song from Drive with... Oh, we forgot to ask him which Ryan he would do. Gosling or Reynolds?
1: So quickly, call him back.
0: Yeah.
1: What's that?
0: It's got to be. He's picked us on from Drive. It's Gosling. Natalie's
1: nah,
0: right.
1: Nah, not having that.
0: Yeah.
1: I'm not having that.
0: Okay, I've been Sean Walsh. As always.
1: Yeah.
0: Joined by Mark Simmons.
1: Yeah, me.
0: That's it. Cut. That's the film.

0: Filmish with Sean Walsh and Mark Simmons.
1: Hello. You are listening to the Filmish show. I'm, of course, Sean Walsh, joined, as always, by Mark Simmons.
2: Yo.
1: So coming up on the show, we'll have movie news.
2: Movie news.
1: Followed by... Oh, no. Sorry, I'm trying to schedule. I should know what it is anyway. It's movie news, followed by Mark's DVD review. Of course, we'll have Danny's movie pitch. We'll be taking a look at the UK box office top three. And we have our special guest, actor Amy Doyle, who'll be taking us through her Hateful Three.
2: Lovely.
1: The three films she hates the most. Lovely.
2: Yeah, what a show.
1: We're back. We've been away for a while.
2: We need to be energised.
1: We need to be energised. We have had our traditional lunch, chicken. Yeah, and chips. So I am really struggling.
2: It hasn't hit me yet. I'm actually feeling okay.
1: Okay, so you keep
2: and
1: it up.
2: I've got a tea, so that's...
1: Peppermint tea, which has got no caffeine, so pointless.
2: Yeah,
1: I know.
2: And you're the hub of the show, Sean.
1: The hub?
2: You're the one that keeps it alive.
1: Do you know what?
2: What?
1: I'll accept that. we've been away for a while. It's save it for the podcast, save it for the show.
2: Yep.
1: Is it save it for the podcast?
2: It's a radio show.
1: Or save
2: it
1: for the show. It eventually becomes a podcast.
2: Yeah. We always used to call it podcast, didn't we?
1: Yeah, back in the day.
2: Save it for the radio podcast.
1: Save it for the radio show or podcast.
2: Bring you the Filmish films now.
1: Yeah. So that's the tagline.
2: This is a mess already.
1: I know. Right, so let's catch up on air. We've already recorded Newsish, our sister show.
2: Yep.
1: What's been going down? You were going to tell me about something on your mind that you wanted to say for the radio show or podcast.
2: Yeah, sometimes I just think of something that I just think, that's interesting. Okay, this is the headline.
1: Yeah.
2: How come all countries agree on time?
1: What do you mean? Okay, what do you mean?
2: So, obviously, there's different time zones. Yeah, that's fine.
1: Yeah.
2: Makes sense. Okay, so to start with, why do all the countries agree they're 60 seconds in a minute? Everyone agrees. Isn't that like... That's like world peace, do you know what I mean? Everyone agrees. It's not even a different language. It's all the same time. Same amount of minutes. Yeah? And like an hour is 60 minutes. Everywhere. Even in like... Africa.
1: Okay.
2: It's miles away.
1: So, but basically what it is the division of the hour into 60 minutes and of the minute into 60 seconds comes from the Babylonians, who used it as a sexagesimal system. So, yeah, sexagesimal system for mathematics and astronomy. Astronomy. Basically, they derived their number system from the Sumerians, who were using it as early as... 3500 BC.
2: Oh, so,
1: I was trying to say that like I knew it, and not like it popped up on my screen.
2: No, you didn't go over that.
1: Okay, right, there you go.
2: And okay, leading on from
1: that. But were you taking any of that in?
2: Yeah.
1: Good.
2: Yeah, so it's just been for so long that...
1: Sexagesimal.
2: Gizimal.
1: Can we get the YouTube? Can we make sure that that's the correct way that you pronounce it? So what we do now is, if we're unsure of how to pronounce a word, we go to YouTube, we get that recording.
2: Yeah.
1: And so we're careful.
2: And my point coming off of this is sign language.
1: What?
2: Sign language. So I was thinking that...
1: The film is show.
2: I know, but...
1: And we're now talking about sign language.
2: But it's... because... No one agrees with language.
1: Yeah. Well, some countries do.
2: But I think I've solved the problem. Yeah, is sign language, is that just one way of doing it? Or do different countries have different ways of doing sign language?
1: Do you know what? Great question.
2: And should I tell you what? I'm going to solve a problem in the world now.
1: I'd love to see this.
2: Teach kids at school around the world the same sign language as every other kid, which means you can communicate with any other country, any other person from any other country, without having to talk to them. So there's a way to communicate with them.
1: That yawn had nothing to do with you. That was to do with the half chicken and chips. Okay. Yeah.
2: Isn't that a great idea?
1: Did you hear me do a little mini burp?
2: I did. I thought it was me, actually.
1: little burp came out my neck. Sorry, I apologise. Okay, there you go.
2: Do you think that's it? Do you think that would work?
1: I don't think English children would have the sort of concentration skills to learn sign language.
2: Of course they would, if you taught them right at the beginning.
1: Well, then why don't you just teach kids, like, Spanish?
2: No, because then you'd have to learn all the languages. With this, you just have to learn one thing, and you can communicate with everybody. Stop trying to question it, mate. This is worth a lot of money, I reckon.
1: Okay.
2: You don't seem convinced.
1: It's just stupid.
2: I don't know if it's a chicken or if it's the idea.
1: It's just... Oh, God, I do need a nap. I'm definitely going to have a nap during one of the songs. Should we go to movie news?
2: Movie news.
1: Oh, actually, sorry. Go back to save it for the podcast or radio show. Radio show or podcast. I had to get off the tube on the way here this morning because a young woman was talking so much, it irritated me and I had to get off.
2: What, really?
1: She's talking about her job. She, but there was just two women, just one just ranting at the other one. Whilst the other one was like, oh, yeah, yeah, no, good point. For like five stops, just didn't stop talking. And as well, kept on using the word like media. And like new media, like terms like new media, and like dropping in television. It's like you're just trying to tell the whole tube that you work in media, not realizing that that basically means you're a huge, vagina.
2: A huge vagina.
1: Yeah. But do you know what I mean?
2: Yeah.
1: Have you ever got off transport because someone was annoying you so much?
2: No. You know me, mate. I'm pretty tolerant.
1: Oh, mate, it was unbearable.
2: Really?
1: It was so unbearable. Yeah, she just really wanted everyone to know that she worked in media. And here we are, on a radio show. See, I didn't have to tell her that, did I?
2: No.
1: No. Right, it's movie news. It's movie news.
2: Movie news.
1: There we go. I
2: had to catch up.
1: Yeah, so, Macaulay Culkin.
2: Oh.
1: Can't watch Home Alone anymore.
2: Why?
1: It's not really news, but a bit of sort of goss. The iconic film released in 1990 catapulted him to stardom. 28 years after the film's release, on The Ellen Show, Culkin said that he struggles to watch the film, described it as background radiation at Christmas time, and admitted that people have asked to watch it with him, which he said is flattering and creepy. That's not news to me that you can't watch Home Alone anymore, because I don't watch anything with me in it.
2: No,
1: I wouldn't
2: I don't either.
1: I'd have no interest in watching something with me in it.
2: Me neither.
1: I've watched stuff that I've been in that I've made. Oh, I see what you've done there. I can't watch you on anything. Apart from my documentary. That's still on YouTube if anyone wants to catch it.
2: Our documentary.
1: It's short. It's called Sean Walsh One for the Road. They must have just missed Mark's name.
2: I think it's still on iPlayer, actually. I think they extended it for another year.
1: Oh, right.
2: Yeah.
1: So there you go. If you want to see what life was like on the road with me and Mark, there you go. Go to iPlayer or YouTube. Check it out. Okay. Nicolas Cage is preparing to retire from acting. Wow. He says, right now, I'm primarily a film performer and I'm going to continue doing that for 3 or 4 more years and I'd like to focus more on directing. Nicolas Cage, thoughts?
2: Well, what was the thing with him? Because he started making really bad films. He needed money, right? Was there something like that?
1: I assume when anyone's doing anything bad, when they've done something good, it's for money.
2: Yeah, but I mean, he kept making bad films.
1: Yeah.
2: Just
1: went
2: for
1: De Niro and Pacino, famously.
2: Really?
1: Yeah, De Niro and Pacino do terrible films. What?
2: Straight to streaming.
1: On-demand films now.
2: Yeah.
1: Yeah.
2: Yeah, because it was the one where he was the bike ghost or something.
1: Ghost Rider.
2: That was the start of his problems, I think.
1: Right, so you don't mind seeing the back of Nicolas Cage?
2: No, it doesn't bother me in the slightest. What was your favourite Nicolas Cage film?
1: Cage actually said, by the way, that he didn't like Ghost Rider either.
2: No, it's rubbish.
1: Yeah. What's my favourite Nicolas Cage film? I don't think I like...
2: Face Off.
1: I don't really remember that, but yeah, I remember enjoying it.
2: Yeah, it's a good film.
1: But I liked John Travolta.
2: And Con Air. He was in Con Air, wasn't he?
1: I thought you'd love Con Air.
2: That's what I'm saying. Yeah, it's good.
1: Yeah.
2: So that's two. Which one's your favourite out of those?
1: Con Air. There you go. John Travolta.
2: I know we're on air.
1: In other news.
2: Which is your favourite film?
1: Right, come on. We're on air. John Travolta says working. Here we go. From Face Off. To his co-star, John Travolta, says working with Limp Bizkit's Fred Durst was his favourite experience. He worked with Durst on the upcoming film Moose. It's co-written and directed by Durst. I mean, it can't be good. And sees Travolta playing a rabid movie fan obsessed with his favourite celebrity action hero. The movie is said to have been inspired by the real-life story of a fan that once stalked Durst. Travolta says, it was maybe my first experience I've had. What? It was maybe my favourite... Oh, sorry. Maybe my favourite experience I've had. Called Durst so generous and such an artist.
2: Really?
1: Fred Durst. You know Limp Bizkit was my favourite band?
2: Yeah, yeah.
1: For a long time.
2: It's looking really old.
1: It went Spice... John Travolta?
2: No, Fred Durst.
1: We've got a picture of Durst and Travolta up from on set on the film Moose. Yeah, Limp Bizkit was my favourite. It went Spice Girls, Limp Bizkit. It was like this guy shouting and swearing and I was like, yeah!
2: He was cool.
1: The system.
2: He was cool.
1: Red Cap backwards. Yo, Red Cap!
2: What's your favourite song?
1: Well, what is my favourite ever? Probably My Generation.
3: My generation, we don't give a fuck again. We won't ever get fucked again.
2: Yeah.
1: Yeah, I used to like them all. Mic check. So what's it all about? And where we gonna run? Maybe we can meet up on the sun. Discretion is advised for the blood of virgin eyes. Meeting on the track with the method. So get some block, you get one shot. Until you dissolve, I revolve around everything you got. From out of nowhere, prepare. We blinded by the glare. I told you not to stare. Now you turned into stone. About a microphone. But don't you forget you're in the zone. So shut the up and take that shit back. Cause all your shit's whack. Then Method Man kicks in. And together now that.
2: Do you want me to do Method Man?
1: What do you think of that? You look frightened when I was doing that.
2: I was thinking, if anyone tunes in now, they're going to think that's just a song we're playing.
1: Yeah, exactly. It sounded a cappella. Exactly like him. Thank you very much.
2: I quite like the video where he's with Halle Berry.
1: That's from a song called
2: from
1: Blue
2: Gothica, the film, Gothica.
1: Yes. Did you used to like Limp Bizkit as well? There you go.
2: A producer.
1: Yeah. From the film Gothica.
2: Yeah.
1: Yeah, he directed that music video. Anyway.
2: And another little thing, you can't get that on YouTube. I looked it up. It's not on there. Sean just took a drink and tears or something. Oh my, that is oh no, don't spit it back in the cup. That is disgusting. That's the worst thing I've ever seen.
1: What did you try on YouTube?
2: The video.
1: You tried to find it. Yeah. You fucking loser.
2: What are you talking about? It's a good song.
1: We've got to get...
2: Can
1: we please get this song to play later on the show? Oh my God.
2: Why is that weird?
1: When did you...
2: It was out when I was at uni and I always remember it from university. So I just thought I'd have a bit of a Google, YouTube session.
1: Oh my God, you tried to find...
2: Yeah, why not?
1: Behind blue eyes.
2: Yeah, it's a great...
1: My dreams are something...
2: Broken.
1: Okay, anyway. All right. Oh God. Okay, but by the way, it's been found on YouTube. We've got it.
2: Oh.
1: Here's some, theatre news. Labyrinth. Did you like Labyrinth growing up? Children's film?
2: Don't remember it.
1: I always think of the comedian John Richardson when I see the title Labyrinth, because it's his favourite film and he always sort of drops it in his act, yeah. Jim Henson's son says his dad's cult classic film Labyrinth is set for a stage adaptation. Do you ever go to stage adaptation? Do you see like the Harry Potter movies or anything like that? Why are you laughing
2: Wicked.
1: At that? Why did you laugh at that?
2: I just think that's not something I'd do, but I have seen Wicked.
1: Well, there you go, so it is something you'd do. So suck it.
2: But I would like to.
1: What?
2: I'd like to go to one.
1: Yeah. Okay, cool. How was Wicked?
2: Wicked.
1: No, come on, how was Wicked? Because, by the way, they are making a film of Wicked.
2: Oh, that's weird. That's all reversing it, isn't it?
1: What?
2: Well, it was a film adaptation that's now being adapted into a film.
1: Well, it wasn't an adaptation, was it? It was a spin-off. There wasn't
2: but
1: a film.
2: But Harry Potter.
1: There wasn't a film Wicked. There wasn't a film Wicked.
2: It's about with the characters.
1: So it's a spin-off.
2: Harry Potter's doing the same thing. It's a different story.
1: Yeah.
2: You're saying that's not an adaptation. You're saying Harry Potter's not an adaptation.
1: No, it's not.
2: But you just said it was.
1: You literally
2: just said that.
1: Look, because I was generalising then.
2: Right.
1: Well, it sounded like Grease.
2: Grease
1: is an adaptation.
2: Which came first?
1: What do you mean?
2: Did the film come first? Or did the stage show come first?
1: We're going to find out.
2: But I see what you mean. That's the same story.
1: Yeah, it's just...
2: So your example of Harry Potter was just a bad example.
1: Yeah, to be honest, I didn't think you were going to sort of...
2: pick up on it.
1: Yeah, pick me up on it. But yeah, so...
2: So what other ones are there then?
1: What?
2: Other than Grease. What other?
1: By the way, that Harry Potter film, play, that sequel to the films, is now being made into a film.
2: Oh my God.
1: What?
2: That's cool.
1: I've never heard you do that voice.
2: So does that mean that, what's his name, he's going to reprise his role?
1: Don't know.
2: Oh.
1: Because he'll have to be older.
2: So what other films, I don't know if there are many other films that have actually been adapted straight into, Moulin Rouge was the other way around, wasn't it? That was a play that went into a film. Wasn't it?
1: Grease was, in fact, a play first.
2: Ah.
1: First performed in 1971 in the original Kingston Mines nightclub in Chicago.
2: Here's a question for you then, Sean. Has a film ever been adapted into a play?
1: Yes.
2: Name one.
1: Oh, okay. I mean, I think of Singing in the Rain.
2: Singing in the Rain. That was a film first, was it?
1: So that was definitely a film first.
2: Are you sure?
1: And 100%.
2: 100%?
1: Yeah, I just said 100%. Yeah, Legally 100%. Blonde. Thank you. There's loads. I mean, this is...
2: Legally Blonde?
1: Well, I'll pepper them throughout the show. We're going to pepper some films.
2: You're going to, are you?
1: Our producer is going to do the research and I'm going to tell you.
2: Okay.
1: Yeah. But I knew the...
2: So what's the original thing you were saying?
1: What?
2: What was the point you were making at the beginning? I can't remember.
1: That there's just going to be a stage adaptation of Labyrinth, for fuck.
2: Oh, okay.
1: Yeah. Okay. All right. And last in movie news. This is quite
2: movie
1: big.
2: Movie news.
1: Quite big. Ed Sheeran.
2: Oh.
1: Who I have links with. Yeah, pretty big. Big yep. Styly.
2: I have links with him too.
1: Because he's had sex with your ex-girlfriend.
2: Oh my God, don't say that.
1: Oh, what? Hang on, what was I not meant to...
2: I don't know. That's not... I don't know.
1: No.
2: I don't think you can say that.
1: But I don't know. I don't know.
2: That's not what I meant. No. I meant I get... People call me a cheer in the street. That's what I meant. Don't. Oh my God.
1: But yeah. No, I know. That's what I meant as well. Ed Sheeran rumoured for
2: 2 weeks in a row.
1: Ed Sheeran rumoured for Danny Boyle and Richard Curtis film about the Beatles never existing. There you go. Ed Sheeran is rumoured to be appearing in a new musical comedy project directed by Trainspotting's Boyle and written by Notting Hill's Curtis. It's thought to be tentatively titled All You Need Is Love. I actually think it's going to be called All You Need.
2: Can you tell me what... Can you tell me what it's about again?
1: So, the film's plot is described as being about a man who wakes up one day to find he is the only person who can remember the songs of the Beatles. That is a good...
2: So he's going to then sing them and then become famous. That's the idea, right? So he's going to use them.
1: I don't know if Ed Sheeran will necessarily be the star, but he possibly...
2: But that storyline-wise, if you had those songs, you just say sing them and then you become...
1: I imagine that's what it'll be,
2: that's
1: yeah.
2: That's a great idea.
1: There you go.
2: And I'm a big fan of Richard Curtis.
1: So am I, of course.
2: Yeah.
1: Other stage adaptations that were filmed first. One, Dirty Rotten Scoundrels. Amelie, the producers. Ghost the Musical. There you go. Probably should have peppered them throughout the show without spilling my beans there. But, spilling my load.
2: Spilling my beans. That's spilling. Disgusting. But hey, don't drink that tea. Don't forget. That's minging.
1: Why?
2: You spat it back in that cup.
1: Oh, I forgot about that.
2: Yeah, good. Because I don't want you drinking. That'll make me feel sick.
1: I have been.
2: Okay.
1: Right, so there you go. That was movie news. And we've got it. We've got a song. We're going to play a song, and we're going to come back, and then we're going to get Danny's movie. Well, we're going to do Mark's DVD review, actually, and then Danny's movie pitch. The song we're going to play is from the film 8 Mile. So we've got a sort of...
2: Oh, brilliant.
1: We've got a white rapper theme going on now.
2: Oh, I love it.
1: So from Fred Durst to Eminem...
2: Fred Durst to Sean Walsh to Eminem.
1: Check it.

one shot, one opportunity, seize everything you ever wanted, one moment.

0: lose yourself in the music of morning.
1: Oh, that was
2: really embarrassing.
1: Yeah.
2: Really embarrassing.
1: You know what?
2: Go on. Lose Yourself by Eminem from 8 Mile, as you already know. Go on, Mark.
1: I love that song. That's probably my favourite Eminem song, maybe.
2: It looks like it's really...
1: I was really into it when it was on.
2: Yeah, you're doing the hands thing.
1: It really affected me then, because I sound terrible at rapping. Yeah, when you're doing it when the music's in the background, you think you're invincible.
2: Oh, well, but just then you notice that you're not.
1: Yeah, really bad. Because I can't sing, and you think, oh, I might be able to rap.
2: How do you know you can't sing?
1: I heard it back. You know, when you're a kid and you sing into a thing and then...
2: No.
1: You forget lost.
2: No.
1: You've recorded yourself singing to see if you can sing, surely.
2: You
1: must have.
2: Do you know what? It's so strange that you say that. This is going to really make you cringe. You're going to fall off your chair. You ready?
1: No.
2: It's making me cringe. I can't feel my hands. I actually drunkenly done that. Did that recently.
1: Did you?
2: Maybe as a kid. Deleted it though, so you can't.
1: What song? You sang in your last Edinburgh show.
2: Yeah.
1: You got a good voice.
2: Thank you very much.
1: In your sort of your Sum 41 sort of shit.
2: Fuck kind off.
3: Blink 182 kind of vibe.
1: That's not what it was.
2: No, I just hardly sing it.
1: Like that.
2: No, I just hardly sung. I just spoke it.
1: Yeah.
2: Yeah, but I didn't put an American hat. I didn't go like.
1: Yeah, you did.
2: Here too deep and try to keep. I didn't do that.
1: You didn't.
2: I'm
1: sure you did.
2: No, I didn't.
1: It sounded like that sort of vibe.
2: You think that. So, like, welcome to the show. No, I didn't. You've just remembered it as that. You made me. Have I got red?
1: No.
2: I feel embarrassed.
1: Really?
2: Yeah, yeah.
1: But,
2: what were you going to say about Eminem anyway?
1: Eminem.
2: You just.
1: Oh, that was. So that. 8 Mile came out when I was working at the cinema. And just heard that song a lot when sort of waiting for people to get out of the cinema.
2: Oh, it's really interesting, Mark.
1: You asked.
2: Okay, people. So for people that have been listening since the beginning, the word that I pronounced incorrectly earlier, we've got it here from YouTube.
4: Sexagesimal.
2: Sexagesimal.
1: Oh, sexagesimal. Nice.
2: Do you know what that is? Shut up.
1: What a nice word.
4: Sexagesimal.
1: Oh,
2: 60 seconds.
1: Oh, she's so sexagesimal.
2: It's so immature.
1: What are you talking about?
2: Do you know what it means? 60 seconds, though.
1: Look at that. She's
2: That means 60 seconds. Right, so like in...
1: What is it?
2: So in...
4: Sexagesimal.
2: I'm going to have...
1: Oh, my God.
4: Sexagesimal.
2: With...
4: Sexagesimal.
2: It might be a name. There you go. Sexagesimal. I never heard of that word.
1: That's 60 seconds.
2: It's weird that it's got sex in it.
1: That's another Nicolas Cage film. Gone in sexagesimal.
2: Gone in.
4: Sexagesimal.
2: There you go.
1: Well, that would have sold more tickets, wouldn't it?
2: Yeah.
1: Actually, that probably did do quite well, actually, that film.
2: It did fine. So, you know what time it is, don't you?
1: No, Sean. What time is it?
2: It's time for a review. A certain review.
1: What sort of review?
2: Sort of an old review.
1: Old
2: that's
1: review?
2: That's got its own special jingle.
1: That's it?
2: Yeah.
1: Oh, how's that going?
2: I'll just press the button now.
1: Yeah.
2: DVD review. DVD review. DVD review. DVD review. DVD review. DVD review. DVD

0: Never gets old. This isn't technically DVD. The review is Downsizing. Mm-hmm. I don't think it's quite out on DVD yet. In this movie, downsizing is a medical procedure of reducing humans to a miniature version of themselves. I think if you're mad enough to go through with this, you need a shrink. Ooh, that's quite a funky
1: beatbox in there. It's a hip hop episode.
0: Hip hop vibes. Downsizing is necessary due to overpopulation and not being able to find an alternative energy source. I thought of one: Lucozade ketchup. Before they made Matt Damon shorter, he was called Matthew Damon. Sexadecimal. I love that word. Maybe we should make a film called Sexadecimal.
1: Come on, get on with it.
0: Oh my god. At one point in the film, he wasn't paying any attention to what was going on and was stood right next to a fully grown human. He looked miles away. That's the end.
2: Sexagesimal.
0: I'll give it 5 marks Simmons out of 10.
1: Okay, so that was about downsizing, a social satire in which a man realises he would never have a better life if he were to shrink himself to 5 inches tall, allowing him to live in wealth and splendour. Downsizing was director Alexander Payne's most expensive project to date. So he directed things such as Nebraska. He directed. Oh, yeah. So I actually know this. Interfering, I know this. What's the George Clooney one? Descendants. This film costed him somewhere between $65 million and $90 million. In its opening weekend, it took less than $9 million at the US box office.
0: Oh, dear.
1: Yeah.
0: I thought it was

0: Caught Danny the end Ward of Danny talking on the phone there. Hello, Danny Ward.
1: Hello, I was just rehearsing. Hello?
0: Danny, what? Hello.
2: Hi, mate.
1: You all right, guys? How's it going?
2: Good.
0: Yeah, we're fine. Look, your small talk isn't going to get you a green light here, pal.
1: No. You ready?
0: Yes.
1: Okay. Question. What does the future of cinema... I've messed up. Question.
0: By the way, just for any, sorry, mate. Any new listeners, this is comedian. We're all talking over each other. I just feel like I should introduce you a slightly better, Danny, because if there are any new listeners, they won't know who you are. There's no context to this. Danny Ward is a comedian and film buff, right?
1: Yeah.
0: Film fanatic. And he pitches us a film.
3: Former film student.
0: Really?
1: Yeah, man, television film producing.
0: And director, directs your web series that you have, the two of you.
3: Along with me.
0: Yeah. Okay. Well. Right, come on. Let's crack on. Let's hear it. Let's go.
1: Question. Where does the cinema lie? Timeless storytelling? Impassioned acting? A delightful mise-en-scene? No way. Orfest. The future is virtual reality.
0: Yeah,
1: heard
0: true.
1: It here first.
0: Good, like it.
1: But the technology isn't ready for cinema to show virtual reality films, I hear you cry. Yeah. And that is why this film isn't made in VR... It's about VR. Meet our sophomore heroes, Brad and Carl, a couple of American Pie stereotypes. It's the weekend somewhere in middle America, and they couldn't be more excited as they travel to the local shopping mall as they've won tickets to be the first people to take part in the brand new virtual reality experience, America from Beginning and Beyond. It promises VR, temperature change, weather elements, and even different smells as it takes you on a journey through America's history and future. Anyway, Brad and Carl don the necessary bodysuit and visor and immediately transported to the Boston Tea Party of 1773. And as the audience, we witness their short adventure there, whilst at the same time cutting back to seeing them in an empty room dressed in all their gear. But something goes wrong, and the attraction stops. Brad and Carl can hear what is being said in the control room, and they suddenly realise all is not what it seems. The entire VR experience is actually one big memory-sucking computer. Its owner, an evil tech company called Frugal, and it's using the device to suck out people's memories for their own evil marketing purposes. So Brad and Carl must escape. They must get to the local police station, but as they try to lift their visors, they won't budge. As they try to remove their bodysuits, they can't get them off, and they're secured tight with tamper-proof fixings. Our heroes must now navigate themselves to safety, but the VR won't switch off, and they must interact with the America through the ages VR experience whilst travelling through real life. So they face the old frontier of the Wild West as they run through town. Their homes become an outpost of the US Civil War, and their school the site of an outbreak of a zombie apocalypse sometime in the future. All the while, they're being chased in real life by the henchmen sent from Frugal to neutralize Brad and Carl and protect their secret. These henchmen in virtual reality world are augmented as terrifying monsters who could be waiting for the boys behind any corner. Eventually, they make it to the police station. But at that time, it's actually for them a human colony on Mars. They think they're safe, but
0: so
1: in a crucial
0: confused.
1: Plot twist, it turns out that the local cops are on the payroll of Frugal.
0: I've no idea.
1: The final scenes are in a real-life skateboard chase down a really steep hill. But through the eyes of Brad and Carl, actually, it's a firefight with futuristic rocket ships. They must escape to safety. But where? Where is safe from the world-running tech giants? This movie has shades of Inner Space. The idea of entertainment tech stealing minds is right out of Batman Forever's playbook. Simply put, this is the film Lawnmower Man wished it had been. And what's it called? Well, as Brad and Carl have never experienced virtual reality before, I give you The Argins. And it's going to be expensive.
4: Sexagesimal.
0: Okay, so...
3: I've got some questions. Who got questions, Sean?
0: Good, you go, you go.
3: There you go.
0: Come on.
3: What I got from it was a bit like Facebook stealing people's information. Is that not what you were going for? As like a relevant to today's what's happening?
1: Yeah.
3: If you're just saying yeah, because that's a better idea than what you thought.
1: Well, I kind of nicked it from the Batman thing where, you know, they're sucking all the energy out of their brains.
3: So I really liked it up until the point where I got a bit lost, which was when they're stuck in, they're secured, right? And they can't get out. Do they get out?
1: Well, they can't get out their equipment. They can get out of the experience and they go around like town, go to their house, go to the school.
3: How do they get out of the experience?
1: was

0: it's just a door.
1: I'm really confused.
0: It's like a little, you know, it's just a sort of a cupboard. You only need like a small cupboard to do this virtual reality stuff.
2: Okay, so okay, the problem I have here, Danny, right. I'm afraid, is when you mentioned, you went, oh, you know, cinema's not ready for virtual reality. What it needs is, you know, what do we do about it? We need a film about virtual reality.
0: Yeah.
2: I thought, ah, well, we've just had Ready Player One, a huge Steven Spielberg blockbuster. And then when I had stopped thinking about that and come back to you, I didn't know what the hell you were talking about. So I was out of it. So I felt like it was convoluted, and I felt like the idea has already been done, and it's been done by Spielberg. So, I mean, you need to pay more attention with what's going on at the box office, mate.
0: Who's this Spielberg?
2: So I'm not gonna green light it, and Mark will have to put all his own money in.
3: Nah, not with all the money that you reckon you're gonna need.
0: Oh, 100 mil minimum.
2: No, sorry, Danny. Okay, thanks very much, and we'll speak to you in a fortnight.
0: Okay, thanks, guys.
2: Thank you, Danny. Cheers. There you go.
3: Yeah, I can understand.
2: I don't know what he was talking about.
3: How they were running away in real life.
2: I should probably tell listeners to concentrate for the next couple of minutes next time we do Danny's movie pitch, because. That was a complicated one.
3: Yeah, it was.
2: Yeah. Okay, well, look, we're going to have a song now. Relax the Mind.
3: Yeah.
2: It's your favourite.
3: My favourite?
2: From Gothica.
3: Is it? Are you joking?
2: I'm not joking. It's Red
3: Dirt. The video?
2: It's behind...
3: Is it the video?
2: When you watch the video, is on YouTube. If anyone wants YouTube, you can.
3: Is it on there,
2: Behind Blue Eyes by Limp Bizkit.
3: I love this one.

0: I thought you were going to kick in with one more chorus.
1: No chance. Not after last time.
0: Limp Bizkit, Behind Blue Eyes.
1: I really enjoyed that.
0: It's nice, isn't it?
1: Yeah.
0: It's a cover of a Who song. Did you know that?
1: Oh, right. Did you know that before a minute ago, Sean?
0: Before our producer Natalie told us, no. So it's time for the UK box office top three, two, one. UK box office
2: top three.
0: There we go. UK box office top three. In at number three. Horror film. 5 stars across the board.
1: Shut up. Is it?
0: A Quiet Place. Yeah. A family is forced to live in silence while hiding from creatures. I almost remixed myself there. while hiding from creatures that hunt.
1: Yeah.
0: By sound. This is directed by John Krasinski, who you'll recognise as the guy that's playing. But I can't remember his character's name, but basically playing Tim in The American Office. That guy.
1: Yeah, I know.
0: Okay, so he's married.
1: He's John Krasinski,
0: the star, Emily Blunt.
1: Yeah.
0: He directed this. He also co-wrote this. He produced this. He stars in this with his wife, Emily Blunt.
1: Yeah.
0: Now, I'm not a big fan of horror movies,
1: I
0: as it goes.
1: I hate horror.
0: You hate horror.
1: And I watched 2 in a week.
0: By the way, he plays Jim in The American Office.
1: Aye.
0: And you watched 2 in a week?
1: Yeah.
0: Okay, so this film, as I said, creatures that hunt by sound. And so the whole film was very Hitchcockian, suspense. The whole film is suspense-filled.
1: Did you watch it?
0: I thought it was absolutely incredible.
1: Did you watch it? I didn't think you watched it.
0: By the way, 90 minutes.
1: Yeah.
0: 90.
1: Perfect.
0: That is such a selling point. It's nice. Go and see it. It's only 90 minutes.
1: Yeah.
0: And it zips by.
1: Yeah.
0: It's got some incredible set pieces. And I've never really seen anything like it. It's like a silent film. And there's been stuff in the papers, been stuff on social media about, you know, that the film really helps you catch the sort of loud eaters.
1: Yeah.
0: And stuff. But it does. It heightens, like, who's making noise, who's talking in the film.
1: Yeah.
0: Try and see it. If I was you, maybe there are some teenagers listening. If you really do like film, probably don't go to a multiplex. Don't go to your Odeons. Don't go to your Views or Cineplexes, because I just think they'll be talking and people will be on their phones. And I think this should you should go to, like, a sort of picture house or art house and enjoy it.
1: I watched it at Cineworld and...
0: Was there any disruption?
1: Fine. No, it was fine, but it was quiet. It was like a late night.
0: Okay, so there weren't any teenagers in?
1: No.
0: There were a few teenagers. I saw it in Birmingham. There were a few teenagers talking.
1: See, I really enjoyed it. And horror-wise, monsters and creatures like this doesn't really bother me too much.
0: What bothers you?
1: Like...
0: There was a trailer. There was a trailer to a film. Oh, I can't remember it. That scared me more than A Quiet Place.
1: But this is...
0: Oh, it was about a mother and a daughter. Did you see this trailer? Did it play?
1: Yeah.
0: During A Quiet Place. Ah. Oh, I'll find out.
1: Mm.
0: We'll play a song and I'll find out.
1: When the daughter's, like, possessed or something.
0: Yeah.
1: Yeah.
0: That was terrifying. Mm. Anyway, not very useful.
1: But A Quiet Place, like, it's so brilliantly made. It's almost perfect, isn't it?
0: It's just
1: the tension is superb. And which is all because of the sound and... Like, I think they missed a trick with, like no one sneezed,
0: Mark, no one sneezed, but I don't want to give away a spoiler.
1: Oh, right. Oh. Spoiler!
0: There you go, fucking hell. Yeah, I don't want to give away a spoiler, but...
1: You're gonna.
0: They didn't sneeze. Well, I'm not gonna, but they did something much bigger than a sneeze.
1: Did they? Fart?
0: What is going on?
1: Well, I can't remember. What?
0: Okay, we're going to do a spoiler.
1: Spoiler!
0: That is the spoiler warning that Mark's meant to do when I say spoiler.
1: Maybe you should say it, and I'll say that over the top of it.
0: Okay, so there's going to be a spoiler in 5 seconds. Come back in that 10 seconds. Like, what the fucking... She gives birth.
1: Oh, yeah, that's nothing like a sneeze, is it?
0: Well, it is, isn't it?
1: But I think the tension of, like, almost sneezing and then having to stop would be just... I think that'd be brilliant.
0: It's too silly. Talking about is far too silly.
1: Realistic, though, Sean. Realistic.
0: I think you wouldn't... If there was a chance you might die, I don't think not sneezing would be a problem.
1: You reckon? You could stop yourself sneezing if you were going to die.
0: Yes, obviously.
1: Can people stop themselves sneezing? Can we research this?
0: If you're going to die...
1: Well, why do people sneeze then? Just don't.
0: It's a nice feeling.
1: Oh, yeah.
0: I love sneezing. Do you know, apparently it's an eighth of an orgasm?
1: That's not true, though, is it?
0: No, because I always think, try and sneeze when I was younger. Try to sneeze eight times.
1: Stick pepper
0: really quickly
1: head.
0: Together. So it'd make you...
1: Oh, right. I thought you were going to try and sneeze while you're doing it.
0: So, what would happen then?
1: Well, you got one and an eighth.
0: Just go, yeah.
1: Which is better.
0: It is better.
1: It's like nine sneezes.
0: Yeah, tips to stop sneezing. Learn your triggers. Identify the cause of your sneezing so that you can treat it accordingly. Protect yourself from environmental hazards. Don't look into the light. Don't eat too much. Mm. Try a homeopathic nasal spray. Say pickles and blow your nose. I make myself sneezing by doing that in my nose.
1: Oh, right. Go on then.
0: I can't now.
1: Go on then, make
0: yourself
1: sneeze.
0: Under pressure. I can't.
1: Oh, so it's rubbish.
0: I'll try though.
1: Hang on.
0: I'll probably do it after the show. Hang on. Well, you have to do...
1: Look at the light while you're doing it.
0: Okay.
1: Take your sunglasses off.
0: But it's all because it looks like I'm sort of trying to... sorry to be creepy, but it looks like I'm wanking off my nose.
1: So I'll try and wank off my nose as well, so you can sneeze first. Do you reckon it helps? You do it faster.
0: This is awful radio.
1: Hang on, nothing is coming.
0: Do you know what? I genuinely think we've been. Do you know what? We've been asked to move on to movie number two.
2: What are you doing?
1: I don't know what, mate. It's rubbish. I did at least. So we covered three of those points. We ate loads at lunch. I looked into the light and wanked off my nose. It didn't work.
0: Can you go to film number two, please?
1: What?
0: I can't do it.
1: What have I got to do?
0: Go to film number two.
1: Number two. Number two is the Guernsey Literary and Potato Peel Pie Society. A writer forms an unexpected bond with the residents of the Guernsey Island in the aftermath of World War II when she decides to write a book about their experiences during the war.
0: Directed by Mike Newell, who you'll know from Mona Lisa Smile, Four Weddings and a Funeral.
1: Oh.
0: Scripted by Richard Curtis, who we mentioned earlier, and of course Harry Potter and the Goblet of Fire.
1: Mm-hmm.
0: So good director, makes great, you know, very successful films, very family-friendly films most of the time. You've seen this? I've not seen this. I've not even heard of this.
1: I saw it. And I went with a couple of mates. So one of them is my mate Matt, and the other one is do you remember I spoke about the vicar ages ago?
0: Yeah, I know. Because you know a vicar.
1: Yeah, he's a comedian. He's
0: what would he think about you wanking off your nose? Is that allowed?
1: I don't think that's against the law, is it?
0: Is that allowed? But it's God's law.
1: God's mind. Is it in the Bible? I don't know. Thou shalt not wank off your nose.
0: Trying to wank off anything, I don't reckon is. Come on. Right.
1: So anyway, I like British films, right? I really like British films.
0: Yeah.
1: So I suggested going to see this and they hadn't heard of it.
0: Yeah.
1: And they hated it. Right.
0: Okay.
1: But I think they went in so defeatist.
0: Yeah.
1: That I didn't think they ever were going to enjoy it. It's a bit. Oh, Mike Newell. There's a comedian called Mike Newell. Anyway.
0: Okay. Can you get back to what you're saying?
1: Sorry, I just got distracted.
0: Come on.
1: So they hated it. It's a boring concept of a film.
0: Right.
1: Basically, so during the war on Guernsey.
0: Yeah.
1: These people were out when they weren't supposed to be, so there was a curfew, and they got caught by the Germans, and they made up that they were actually part... So people weren't allowed to meet up, and they made up this society.
0: Yeah.
1: And they just sort off the top of their head, and then they just ended up, like, meeting up and reading books and talking about that sort of stuff.
0: I'm going to have to ask you to hurry up.
1: Why?
0: Because we've not got long left, and we need to speak to our guest, Amy Doyle.
1: Okay. It's absolutely... If you like British films, and you're, like, a husband and wife, and...
0: Yeah.
1: You can enjoy it, but just lads wouldn't enjoy it.
0: Lads wouldn't enjoy it.
1: And I'm really surprised it's number two. Really surprised.
0: Yeah, okay. In at number one, Avengers, Infinity War. What are you looking at? What are you doing?
1: The notes.
0: The notes, they're all here. Yeah, Avengers, Infinity, there's no surprise there. Avengers Infinity War at number one. You didn't see it, which I'm very surprised about.
1: So I got back off holiday yesterday, and I was going to go.
0: Yeah, two times.
1: But my friend, Matt, who I mentioned
0: earlier... Stop touching your nose.
1: Just won't get it off. I can't help it.
0: Unbelievable. Come on.
1: My friend came back from the way to the cinema, and there was a flood, and then the other way, there's a tree on the road, so I didn't bother going.
0: Fair enough. Good excuse.
1: Yeah, thanks.
0: Avengers is sort of the big film that we should have been speaking about
1: the
0: most.
1: We can talk about it next week as well,
0: we'll finish off talking about it. What I'd say is I thoroughly enjoyed it. 4 superheroes out of 5.
1: Okay, cool.
0: Yeah.
1: Is that it? Is that what we're going to say?
0: Well, we've not got much time.
1: Okay, yeah.
0: I want to speak to Amy.
1: Speak to Amy. She might have seen it.
0: I doubt she would have. We can check. Let's speak to her. Hello, Amy.
2: Hello, you all right?
0: Very well, thank you. How are you?
2: I'm good, how are you?
0: I'm good, I'm Sean and
2: Mark. Oh, we just said that.
0: Yeah. Oh, you've done classic. That? I used to do a bit about that in my stand-up show.
2: It's awful, isn't it?
0: There you go, we'll just take that as an homage to my 2015 stand-up show. Thank you very much. So, first things first, Ghost Stories, which is still out now, you can still go and see it, horror film, that was adapted from, we were talking earlier about adaptations, films being made into plays, plays being made into films. That, of course, came from the stage first.
2: Yeah.
0: Did you see it when it was on stage?
2: No, I never got to see it when it was on the West End or out in other theatres, which is gutting, but I wasn't actually in London at the time, so...
0: It's a good excuse.
2: Missed out on that one. And also, I am a bit of a wuss, so, yeah, I haven't seen The Woman in Black either on the stage, so...
0: So you've also not seen A Quiet Place, which is in at number 3 at the UK box office?
2: I really want to see that.
0: You
2: I
0: should
2: really
0: see
2: want
0: it.
2: To see that.
0: It's really good.
1: I hate horror films, and I actually saw Ghost Stories.
2: Oh, good. I'm glad I've come on to talk to you.
1: Yeah. I went to watch it, and I normally don't, and I absolutely crap myself. It's so scary.
0: Oh, brilliant! But that's good. So it did what it should do.
1: I really enjoyed it because the horror films I do like are ones where there is a twist and it's a mystery. You don't quite know what's happening, and there's a nice reveal at the end. And that this film's got all of that. But I don't enjoy getting made jump. Oh my god!
2: It's got some great British comedy in there as well, which I'm sure you two appreciated.
0: Yeah,
2: which I think
0: absolutely.
2: Really great about it. You know, sometimes if you've got kind of a comedy / horror film, it's always a bit kind of cheesy, corny comedy. But I think they play on that so well in Ghost Stories with Martin Freeman and Paul Whitehouse, and that they're just geniuses when it comes to those little comic moments, and then suddenly you're scared out of your seat the next minute.
0: Yeah, Mark's just sorry.
3: I just got cramps.
0: Mark's just fallen off his chair.
3: I just got cramps.
0: No, you're not getting away with that. You fell off your chair.
3: Oh, my leg.
0: Unbelievable. Even though my question.
2: You're literally scared out of your seat.
0: Exactly.
3: Oh my god.
0: Amy, my question is, even though you're in the horror film, when you then went on to see it, were you scared of it? Even though you sort of knew what was coming? Or is the sort of magic gone because you were part of the production?
2: No, I was absolutely terrified.
1: Really?
2: We had like a cast and crew screening and I screamed out loud.
0: That's awesome.
2: Which was quite embarrassing, but even though I knew what was coming, it got me every time.
0: And you've got a new short film called Lady, which is going to be released in May, well, this month.
2: Yep.
0: What? Tell us about that. Is that, are you just in this, or did you write it?
2: No, so it's written and directed by Will Nash, and I play Lady, so the sort of title character, and it's basically about Ledet culture in the 90s and kind of, you know, as you were chatting about lads, lads, lads, but Ledets, Ledets, Ledets, kind of thing.
0: Nice.
2: So I guess it's kind of drawing parallels between, you know, women want to be seen on a kind of equal ground as men. Back in the 90s, that's how they did it. And, you know, you can draw parallels till today, I guess, as well. So
0: right. Interesting. And so will that be in the cinema or is that online?
2: That's going to be online.
0: Okay,
2: I think
0: great.
2: It'll hit a few short film festivals and stuff
0: Lovely.
2: Like that, which is exciting. So, yeah.
0: So our producer there, Natalie, was shouting in Ryan O'Ryan, because that's... I don't know if you even knew about this question. Yeah. Basically, it's Ryan O'Ryan. Which guest would you rather... It's a bit... uncomfortable now.
1: It's only been male ones we've asked before.
0: It's because we've only had male. We've sort of the last 3 guests when we've been doing it again have been male. So should we do it a kiss? Which Ryan would you rather kiss? Ryan Gosling or Ryan Reynolds?
2: I feel like I'm back in the playground, guys.
0: I know. Ryan Gosling or Ryan Reynolds?
2: Oh,
1: So basically, the background is, we always argue about this. If I was, I'd always go for Ryan Reynolds, and Sean says Ryan Gosling. So this is an argument we always have.
0: So there you go. This is how we do it. If you're a bloke...
2: I can tell you I think Ryan Gosling's a better actor.
0: Okay.
2: That would be my diplomatic answer.
0: Okay, got you. Understood. Completely understood. Right, there we go. And we don't have much time now, but because we've been talking about Lady and Ghost Stories, what would your hateful three be? The three films that you dislike the most?
2: Right, so the first film, I'm a bit scarred for life from it, so I'm, you know, it's not necessarily a bad film, but watching it with my parents when I was about 12 was not a good idea.
0: Because it's got a sex scene?
2: So it's back, do you remember when there used to be like a video rental bit in your local little spa shop?
1: Yep,
0: yes.
2: So we're looking for a family film. See Jim Carrey on the front, so you go, right, well, that's guaranteed to be a winner. But the film was Me, Myself and Irene. I don't know if you've seen this.
0: I love Me, Myself and Irene!
2: Yeah, but one of the opening scenes is a woman breastfeeding.
0: Yeah.
2: And the next minute, Jim Carrey's on the end of that woman's breast.
0: Yeah, yeah, yeah.
2: And watching Jim Carrey suck a breast is not, something that I'd advise.
0: Yeah, no. Oh, that must have been horrific.
1: Oh, my God.
0: I can top that, by the way. I don't mean to be rude, but pop-ups. Do you remember pop-ups on PCs?
1: No.
0: Do you ever used to get pop-ups? You don't really get them anymore. I've got Mac, so like...
1: Like a little clip.
0: When you're on when you're on the internet and then something would pop up.
2: Yeah.
0: Pop
2: yeah, yeah, yeah.
0: Well, my bedroom had a phone in it and the family PC was in my bedroom. And then one day my mum just went, Sean! And I ran upstairs and there was a pop-up of two men drilling each other.
2: Oh, God.
0: Yeah.
1: Why have you brought that up?
0: Because that's, like, awkward. And my mum thought that's what I was looking at. I was like, no, that's not. That's a pop-up.
2: A very different kind of film, though, that sort of stuff.
0: Yeah, it was just a screenshot. It was dial-up back then, so... okay, so the other two.
2: Another one would be, which I'm maybe a little bit embarrassed to admit that I've seen this, but The Human Centipede.
0: Oh, you've seen it? Oh, my God.
1: I wouldn't watch that.
2: Whilst I was at drama school, I had a housemate that was absolutely horror-obsessed, and she wasn't fazed by them, so she'd sit watching the best and worst of horror films through Netflix.
1: Oh,
2: and one day I was just sort of too hungover to move, and she put it on, and I
0: that is not what you want to be watching hungover.
1: Can you just tell me? I've never seen it, and I know the concept of how they attach each other. How long do they live for? Can they live from living like that?
2: What do you think?
0: Sorry, Mark's a bit of an idiot.
1: Yeah, that's true. Yeah.
2: So, no, it's not a happy ending. That's probably the best way of putting it.
0: Yes.
2: Yeah.
1: Oh, my God.
0: Oh, no. We've just had the image up on our screen. Human Centipede, not what my mum saw on the PC. What's your third choice?
1: My God.
2: My third one is a classic where it didn't live up to the book, and that is The Cat in the Hat.
0: Ah!
2: Yeah.
0: I think I saw that.
1: I've never seen it.
2: Mike Myers.
0: Yeah, Mike Myers!
2: And I love The Grinch, you know, I love that, but The Cat in the Hat, you know, you've got an incredible book like that.
0: Yeah.
2: Didn't live up to it for me, let it down.
0: Yeah, no, I remember, I thought The Grinch was a letdown as well, sort of similar style,
1: but
0: with Jim Carrey.
1: Oh,
0: I thought it was a letdown.
2: Yeah, I mean, it's a good one to throw on at Christmas, though, isn't it? You can't...
1: Yeah, I think so.
2: You can't kind of not watch it in the run-up for Christmas, I think, but The Cat in the Hat, nah.
0: Fair enough. Amy, it's been such a pleasure to have you on. Thank you so much.
2: Thank you. Thanks for having
0: me. And good luck with The Lady. Hope it's a hit. Thank you for coming on.
2: All right, thanks, guys.
1: Bye.
0: Lovely Amy Doyle there. So check out Lady, that'll be online and in film festivals. And her song to send us out of the show is You Never Can Tell by Chuck Berry. It's from Pulp Fiction. Why are you laughing?
1: Sorry.
0: Hold yourself together. I've been Sean Walsh, of course, with...
1: Mark Simmons,
0: who's got the giggles. Subscribe, RT. Check out our sister show, Newsish. Thanks for listening. Tweet us, all that stuff. There's only one more thing to say.
4: Sexagesimal.
0: Cut. That's the film.

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1: We've got something.
2: Good afternoon, people with ears.
1: Now, a new sound. Very melodic.
2: A nice slice of psych.
1: A good, solid sound.
3: This is a music show, is it?
2: Yeah.
1: The music.
4: I'm not good at to be cruel.
1: The instruments.
5: Just like a giant Twix.
1: The voices.
2: Guess what my name is? It's Joey Page.
1: And it's ready to go.
2: Wow, you know...
1: Now, play it.
2: Oh, good afternoon, everybody. Welcome to the Joey Page Show. If I told you about some of the things that are going on the show today, you probably wouldn't believe me, but it's true. I've got so much good stuff, and boy, am I full of the joys of spring, because we've had so many bank holidays, I've been out having a good time, and now I'm here to knuckle down and do some serious music business with you listening to the show. On the show today, all the way from Toronto. What? Stop it, I know. It's Tallies. They are coming into the studio. Also, local natives all the way from LA. What? I know. And also from West London. Not as impressive, but still, it's not where they're from. It's about... what they've got to tell us is Weird Milk, a real fine band, and I'm excited to have all of these on my show today. What a privilege and an honour. Also, I'll be doing the barometer of what's good or annoying or whatever, and I'm going to be doing my new feature, Playlisters, with all of our guests, where I basically put our guests in a hypothetical situation with some bands or musical personalities that would feature on this show on any given week, hence the name Playlisters, and they have to decide how they would handle each hypothetical situation, and then I'll be giving them a score at the end of the show. There's no prize, it's just some light-hearted lunacy that's come from deep within my brains, and I hope that you enjoy it. Also, I have got a real good, nice slice of psych today, and for the first time in a long time, I've really had a good think about which David Bowie song I wanted to play, and for David Bowie of the Week, I've got a real cool kind of David Bowie remix, and lots of other new stuff as well, and I'm just very, very excited, and I'm wearing a new jumper. Everything feels new and fresh today. I hope it helps you get through your post-bank holiday week. Unless you're listening to this month's in the future, then I don't know what you've been up to. But I hope you enjoy the show. And shortly, I'll be doing the barometer of what's good or annoying or whatever. But first, let's start with a little track. And I'm going to kick off the show. They've been high up on the barometer each week for a number of weeks now. We had them on the show a couple of months back. I'm talking about Drenge. Their album is just growing and growing on me. The album's called Strange Creatures. And basically, I liked this album, and then I pressure washed my back garden, which you don't really need to know about. But, you know, sometimes when you put an album on a loop while you're getting a chore done, and it's really burrowed into my brain, and I think this track is one of their best ever that they've made. So a great way to kick off the show. This is Teenage Love by Drenge. You're listening to Joey Page on that good old FUBAR Radio.

That was Drenge and a very, very accurate account of being in love as a teenager, I think. Right, it's now time for this. It's the barometer of what's good or annoying or whatever. So, basically, I relegate something that I find very annoying from the show, never to be spoken of or played again, unless I want to re-relegate them. Then I play the best thing from this week's music news or just things I've been listening to. That's the top of the barometer, and then there's some stuff in the middle that either didn't quite make the top or the bottom or that I found confusing. So, here we go. It's a real three-way shit fight for the bottom of the barometer this week, but a sort of special and quite tragic thing has taken the bottom spot. I shall explain in a minute. But first, the two things that didn't get there. Noel Gallagher's new song, right? All I want to say is the only reason I haven't relegated this or him from the show is because in the past, his stuff has had a propensity to grow on me. So I'm gonna give him a stay of execution until next week. But I do think it's one of the least promising pieces of music I've heard in a long time. So if it doesn't prick my ears a bit better during the week, then next week, Noel Gallagher, I'm coming down on you like a ton of bricks, son. Now, so that's in the running, but not quite there. Also, Billie Eilish is really continuing to annoy me, right? But again, more on that next week, so I feel like she may be getting relegated from the show. Not least because she said that Eminem used to scare her as a child. Grow up. And I saw a really, like, awful video where they compared how many followers she's got on Instagram from a year ago to now. And it's just horrible. And, like, how many famous people she's got in her phone book from a year ago to now. Just absolutely horrible. But I'm keeping my powder dry on both of them. On any other week, they would be relegated from the show without question. However, there is a stand-up comedian who's very dear to my heart who unfortunately passed away, and it's actually his funeral today. He's a guy called Ian Cognito, and he was one of the maddest, most mental, most... If Billie Eilish thinks Eminem was scary, you should see this guy perform sometimes. And he was just, like, absolutely outrageous. And I was watching some old stand-up of his, and if you've never seen him, his name's Ian Cognito. You'd never see him on the telly because he was too off the wall to get onto the telly. Like, really outrageous. He died on stage, which is exactly the way that he should have gone, because that is so fitting for him as a person. But if you go online, you can see one of his Glastonbury sets where for some reason he's dressed as like some sort of pirate, and he spends the whole set slagging off that year's headliner, Manic Street Preachers. And it made me remember, actually, I don't like them either. So, in honour of Ian Cognito, I'm banning the Manic Street Preachers from the show. Things I don't understand. Measles, apparently, are playing a lot of festivals. There's been a lot of alerts saying, make sure you don't get measles at festivals this year. What is this, the 1800s? If you've not had a measles vaccination and you're going to a festival, then you're an idiot. But I don't understand why it's coming up. I'm not part of the World Health Organization, but just beware, okay? The measles are playing at a lot of the main stages at this year's festivals. Also, a Keith Flint tribute at Glastonbury has been cancelled. I don't quite understand the reasoning behind that. I feel like it's a great shame that that's not been allowed to happen. Things that I'm excited about as we move towards the top end of the barometer. The Raconteurs, their album Help Us Strangers is out on the 21st of June, and they are playing a gig at the Electric Ballroom, which is obviously a tiny venue to see a band like the Raconteurs in, on the 22nd of May, and tickets go on sale this Friday, the 10th of May, and I'm quite happy to tell you about that because I can't go. So normally I don't tell people because I know that there's more competition for tickets if I keep it under my hat. But I can't go, so you go. You have a good time. Also, next Friday, Tyler, the Creator, his new album is coming out. It's called Igor. I'm very excited about that. And on the 14th of June, Joy Division have their 40th anniversary album coming out. And there's a lot of good little box sets that are available to pre-order if you look that up. But those things
It's a second week in a row that I've put this at the top of the barometer, because that's how good this album is, and that's how important I think this album is. And, you know, talk about how Noel Gallagher has brought out a bit of a whoopsie, possibly, because he's trying to change his style and all the rest of it. He could learn a lot from this band, because they seem to have reinvented themselves. They brought out an absolutely wonderful album. It's called Surf's Up. It's the second week in a row. It's unheard of. The second week in a row for something to be the top of the barometer. It's Fat White Family and Surf's Up. I can't recommend it highly enough. This is another track from it. This is called Tastes Good With Money. It's the top of the barometer. And if you have a little listen, you may even spot a little feature from an old friend of the show. Well, not a friend, but someone that I love dearly. So enjoy this. It's the winner of the barometer. It is Fat White Family and Tastes Good With The Money.

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3: 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All of the greatest artists, when we think of John Lennon, when we think of Bob Marley, you know, John Lennon was funding the Black Panthers at one point and on very good terms with Bobby Seale. Bob Marley was intrinsically linked to politics in Jamaica and was in many ways a game changer, actually, with what he was doing. Some of the greatest artists of yesteryear, if you listen to their music, it's almost like listening to a historical document.
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4: All right, it is now time to welcome into the studio Tallies, all the way from Toronto.
5: Hi.
6: Hello.
4: Hey, how's
6: Hello.
4: It going? So have you guys literally just got here? Because he was talking about jet lag.
6: Yeah, we got here yesterday morning and we were drinking too.
4: Okay.
6: Testing out the pubs.
4: So it's real nice. We've got all of you in here. So I'll just get you all to say hello so that the listeners can pick up who's who. So Sarah, say hello.
5: Hello.
4: And Dylan, say hello.
7: Hello.
4: And Stephen.
8: Hello.
4: And Keane.
9: Hello.
4: So, so what have you done since you've been in London? If you've obviously you got yesterday morning, what was your day yesterday?
5: We slept. We had a nice long nap. And then I had to force myself to wake up, and then we went and ate some really good. What did you guys have?
6: We got bangers and mash.
4: Bangers and mash. Yeah. Perfect.
6: We were trying to get the most British food we could.
4: Yeah, right.
5: Is that what we should be going for?
4: I think that's a pretty good representation. Yeah, I mean, you got that or fish and chips. So if it's a Sunday, that's then nice. It's obviously a roast dinner, right?
5: Yeah,
6: but we have lots of fish and chips. I hope.
4: Yeah, fry up as well. It's probably quite high on the list.
6: What's that?
4: Like an English breakfast.
6: Oh.
4: Yeah, just if you after the gig, if you like tomorrow morning. If you go to any sort of horrible-looking, greasy-looking cafe, you'll be able to get a massive plate of fried meat and baked beans and stuff.
6: Sounds
4: for about
6: good.
4: £4 each.
5: Let's go do that after this.
4: Yes.
5: Sounds so good.
4: Yeah, let me know where you're staying. I'll be able to point you in the direction of a good greasy spoon cafe, but that's the hangover cure. That's why we've all got such shocking skin in the UK, because we're eating so much greasy. That's our breakfast, so do you know what I mean? Your album, also called Tallies, came out in January. So now that the dust has settled a little bit on the album over the last few months, tell us a little bit about the journey from it coming out to where we are now.
5: It's been great. it's our first album, so we didn't really know what to expect, and we're very pleased.
6: Yeah, we spent a lot of time in the U.S., so that was great, just seeing a lot of stuff.
4: Yeah, right.
6: Now we're here. It's amazing. I've always wanted to come here.
4: And where else has it taken you? What surprised you about, so the album's come out, what opportunities that have arisen that have surprised you?
5: Probably this is surprising.
6: Can we hear? Yeah. That's the biggest.
4: So, what, FUBAR?
5: Yeah.
4: Yeah.
8: The radio station.
4: Meeting me. It's okay. We'll all chill out. Yeah.
6: Yeah, playing South By and then Great Escape and Focus Wales. Those are great times. Lots of musicians and people to meet and stuff. So.
4: Yeah. And, it's a really brilliant debut album. Obviously you guys must be very proud of it, and a couple of tracks in particular that I'm really in love with Have You and Trouble. I really love those, and Trouble has got a real and the whole album has a little bit, but that song in particular, it's got a real kind of 80s 90s Manchester kind of feel to it. So is that something that influenced you in the making? So what kind of things helped you create this album?
6: Well, UK bands, really, we listened to The Smiths, Cocteau Twins, Ride, and
5: The Sundays.
6: Yeah.
4: Yeah. Oh, cool, The Sundays,
6: it's pretty crazy being here. We're very influenced by, all the older bands, the 80s and 90s here. The Beatles, obviously.
4: And what is it like to be a band in modern day Toronto? Because I've never been to Toronto.
5: Have you been to Canada before?
4: Only on a plane, and I wasn't allowed off the plane. It was like a refueling stop somewhere. But the closest I've got is New York. I've never got quite far enough up the state and then over into Canada. But yeah, so tell us a bit about what it's like to be a band sort of day to day in Toronto. What's the scene like?
5: It's very, there's a community, definitely. And it's very, I think it's well diverse with all different genres, but it's a very supportive city for music for sure.
6: Mm-hmm. Fans of a lot of bands that are from Toronto.
4: Yeah, right.
7: A lot of friends in Toronto.
4: And is there, are there any other, like, Toronto bands that have made it to here that you're like, that you are friends with?
6: Ellis is here, so they're playing maybe tomorrow on The Great Escape.
4: Oh,
6: so
4: cool.
6: They're friends of ours. They're from Hamilton. Well, half of them are from Hamilton, half of them are from Toronto.
4: Yeah, right.
6: Like, we played with them a bunch. We played with them in South By too.
4: Cool.
6: Yeah, they're friends of ours. Who else?
7: There's a cool band from Winnipeg called Warming.
6: Did they come here?
7: Yeah, they're playing The Great Escape.
4: Cool. So, have you kind of got plans to sort of meet up whilst you're here, or is it too hectic? Will you get to see?
7: I'm more of just like a fan of Warming. Like, I met them at a festival over the summer and really, really liked the set. Talked to them once. I hope to run into Brady from that band.
4: All right. What's it we can do? See if we can.
7: Let's get Brady.
4: Yeah, we'll see if we can. I'll get my people to contact their people. My people is me, by the way, but I do my best.
6: Yeah, well, hopefully you'll just run into everybody.
5: Yeah. That's how it usually goes. You just run into everybody on the streets and in the bars.
4: So tell us a bit about how you guys came to be a band in the first place.
5: Well, Dylan and we met in college, and we started under another band name, and then we just started using our school project like studio time and started recording our first EP.
4: Yeah.
5: Utilized that free studio space, and then we met Steven and Keen along the road, and then it's been over a year now we've all been together.
6: Nice. Yeah, once we four got together, that's when we really started Tallies from the project that were before. And
4: obviously you had like bits and pieces going on before, but to have such an accomplished sound after a year is really great. So
6: it really just clicked. Yeah. I don't know. I just think it's
5: the chemistry of the four of us, because everybody really brings in their own parts uniquely, and then it all just kind of we write in that sense of just bringing it all together.
4: Cool.
5: So it formed on its own a little bit, and then obviously by our influences.
4: Nice. And so you guys are doing your first ever UK show tonight.
6: Mm-hmm.
4: So is there anything that like you're thinking about it in terms of, because it's a slight unknown to you, are there things that you're like, oh, I wonder how this is going to be different, or I wonder what that's going to be like, or I'm a bit scared of this, or I'm really excited about that?
5: Oh, I'm terrified.
6: Yeah.
4: Why?
6: Andy Bell is like DJing after a set from Ride and Oasis, which I think is crazy.
4: Yeah, it's amazing.
6: He's going to be there, you know. Big fan. We're going to see people that you like.
5: No, it's not. I'm not terrified. I'm more interested to see how the dynamic of a show here works and how it is different from home. Like, maybe the sound guy will be more interesting. I don't know.
4: From when I speak to other bands that come from overseas and I ask them, like, what's the difference between here and wherever they've come from, quite often they say that we're just more drunk. So hopefully people will be up for it.
5: Yeah.
4: Do you know what I mean?
5: Yeah.
6: So yeah, we've been getting like a good response so far from, you know, Twitter. Like, we talked to some people from here on Twitter, and Spotify plays and stuff. A lot from here. So yeah, should be good.
4: Yeah, great. And you are tonight, you are in at the Social in London, not far from here. Then on the 11th, you are in Bristol. Are you Great Escape in between then?
6: Yeah. Yes, we have Great two Escape. Shows tomorrow at Great Escape.
4: Yeah, nice. And then Bristol and Glasgow, Liverpool, Nottingham, Wrexham, Focus Wales, mm-hmm. and then off to Belgium and to, where else are you? Paris and, is it, Germany you're going as well?
6: Yeah.
4: Great. So, and there was this be your first times in Europe, obviously. Yeah. We've been together a year, it'd be hard to say, oh yeah, we've already done a European tour, thanks. But as the album's been out since January, and I know the bands tend to put albums together fairly a lot in advance of the actual date of it coming out. It's normally done way before it comes out.
5: Mm-hmm.
4: So what are your plans? Have you got another one sort of on the go?
5: Oh, we're already writing.
4: Yeah,
5: it's already started. We're recording in a couple months, and we're already, we just want to get it going.
6: I don't know how much we're supposed to say.
5: Yeah. I mean, maybe there's another.
4: Well, okay, let me put it this way. New music-wise...
7: Mm-hmm. Yes.
4: Do you know there's any... yeah, but is there any, like, influences that are kind

0: Is it really? I've never had it.
1: It's not great.
0: It's not great. But it's caffeine in it, right?
1: Yeah, I there's a lot of stuff in it. I'm not sure what. But,
2: stew.
1: Cool. So, in a minute, we are going to play Mother by you guys, which is off of the album Tellies. But before that, I want to get you involved in a feature that we do here on the show. It's called Playlisters. So basically, what's going to happen is I am going to give you some scenarios, hypothetical scenarios, that I'm going to put you guys in with either bands or artists that I would normally play on the show. And you just have to tell me how you think you guys would react as a band. It's just basically mindless nonsense. But and you may not know maybe one or two of the artists, because it's very a couple of the artists are UK-based, but that doesn't matter. Just put yourself in the scenario. You can confer, and we'll have a chat about it, but I want to see how you react, okay? So here we go. This is Playlisters. Question number one is about Beck. Okay, so Beck has been in touch with you as a band, and he wants you to run the Coconut Shy at the Scientology Spring Fair. Okay, he's rigged it so that everybody wins, and the prize that they win is membership to the Church of Scientology, right? So, do you A, turn down the offer respectfully, because you don't agree with the workings of Scientology? Do you B, go along and try and rig it so that everybody doesn't get enlisted into Scientology, but you get into Beck's good books? Or do you do exactly as he says on the condition that he will be your tour support going forward?
3: Oh, no.
2: He'd probably sell out and pick C.
3: Yeah.
0: I'd ask him why there weren't going to be any losers.
1: Because he wants everybody.
0: Because of the song.
1: Oh, right, okay, yeah. You're better at my job than me. That's all that's going on there. Good.
2: It's also probably a lot of money to get into the Church of Scientology, so I'd take advantage of that and skip the initiation.
1: Yeah, okay. Yeah. Oh, so you actually want in?
2: Sure.
4: We've wanted in for maybe as long as we've been in a band.
1: A year?
4: Yeah,
1: okay. So. Good. So we're going for C.
4: Yeah.
1: Unanimous C. Okay. Now, this next question is actually born out of something that happened to me last week. I smashed my phone screen.
3: Oh, me too.
1: And I got it fixed, and I've smashed it already.
3: Oh, no.
1: Within a week.
4: Got to get a case.
1: I ordered one. It hasn't arrived in time before I smashed the screen. Anyway, but here on question two, Liam Gallagher has smashed his phone. The screen is completely unreadable. He's in a bit of a mood about it. But you get the chance to sort it out for him. Do you sort it out in the following way? Do you A, lend him your phone for the day? Do you B, take his phone away and get one of those screen repair kits offline and a tiny little screwdriver and do it yourself, but in the meantime get all the secrets from within his phone? Or do you C, literally hide under a table while he's having a massive freak out and smashing up the place and film it on your phone?
2: I do A and B. I give him my phone and take care of it all, you know?
3: I think
2: bring
3: you have to do
2: the other
3: A, B, and C.
1: You want to do A, B, and C?
3: I think you have to, like, do it all and then hide eventually after.
1: Okay.
3: Because something's going to go wrong.
1: Yeah, I like your thinking, actually.
2: I'd love to see him, like, do anything.
1: In this feature, thinking outside the box is very much applauded. So I'll let you have A, B, and C.
3: Thank you.
1: We're moving into question three. This is about a UK artist called Ghost Poet. Right, Ghost Poet thinks that his house is being haunted by the poet Keats. Do you advise him to A, go and see a doctor at the earliest available opportunity? Do you B, go and do a ghost stakeout for the night at his house to prove that there are no ghosts? Or C, do you go around there and set up a fake haunting, maybe with one of you dressed as a ghost, to try and drive him even more mad?
3: I don't know who this person is.
4: I think we'd do B and
1: That's
4: C.
1: That's fine.
0: So half of us would haunt the place more, and the other half would go and stake it out.
1: Okay.
0: And see how far we could take it.
1: See how far you could take money. It. See if you could.
4: Seems like he could get some pretty good material out of being haunted by Keats, so I would say maybe none of the above.
1: Oh, you just want to let it continue?
4: Yeah.
1: Continue on and on and on. Okay, well, you're kind of at loggerheads here, so you're going to have to pick either none or B and C, so you're going to have to maybe have a band vote on this.
4: I'm going to go with none.
0: I'm going to go with none, and we'll take the cut off the writing.
3: We'll go with none.
1: Yeah, we're going with none then. Okay, good. None of the above.
3: Let him keep being haunted.
1: And finally, question four. Nick Cave has been living next door to you for a while, and a tree is growing really close to your fence. The

0: fence that separates your two properties, and some of the fruit is dropping from the tree into your garden, and it's got a really weird smell and a funny colour about it. Do you A, ask him what he's up to because you fear it's some sort of experiment? Do you B, be really daring and take a bite from the rancid fruit? Or do you C, just start selling it online to rabid Nick Cave fans and try and make a profit?
1: Oh. I was thinking of selling it before he even said that as an option.
2: We're all pretty business-minded, so...
3: I don't eat strange stuff anymore. I ate, like, a plant at a party once, and it was poisonous, so I'm just not going to eat anything.
0: I once
3: ate
0: a dishwasher tablet for a dare, so...
1: Oh, yeah.
0: Probably bite into it.
3: They're putting the laundry pods on pizzas and stuff, right?
0: Yeah.
2: That's what young people are doing, right?
3: Yeah.
0: What do you mean?
1: The Tide Pods.
3: Yeah,
1: they're eating them.
0: Why?
3: I mean, if you look it up, there's people just eating these pods. They look kind of good tasting, but...
0: Like with the liquid in, the little plastic. Yeah, right.
2: The people born after the 2000s.
0: That's who's doing it?
2: Yeah.
0: Okay. You said that with such disdain, Keith.
2: Yeah, well... That's
0: are you not
2: anyways.
0: Born after the 2000s?
2: No.
0: Just you look very baby face.
2: Born in the 90s.
0: Born in the 90s. Well, you're looking at a guy from 1984, so I've got an equal amount of disdain for you.
2: Well, but you've eaten Tide Pads, haven't you?
0: No, it was, you know, the dishwasher one. They're more crumbly.
2: Okay.
0: I took a bite out of it.
3: That's probably better for you.
0: I was bored of my paper round, and they were the free sample that came with the newspaper. And my mate went, why don't you eat one? I was like, all right.
2: Well, I guess
0: I'm getting nothing from Buckfast. Okay.
4: I'd ask him where he got the bad seeds.
0: Yeah, good. There we go. Another joke. That's two for two there. So what are you going to go for?
3: C.
0: You're going to just start selling it online?
1: Yeah.
0: Okay, guys. I will take your answers, and later on, I will put them into the computer, and I'll read out later on the show how many you got right.
1: Oh, no.
0: But for now... That's playlists.
2: So there's true answers.
1: I thought that there was no wrong answers.
0: There are.
1: Oh, no.
0: I decided the right ones basically yesterday.
3: To do what? What's the, like, what were we supposed to be?
0: Nothing.
3: Oh. Nothing.
0: It's just for fun.
3: Just whatever.
0: It's just
3: okay.
0: A bit of fun. So that's playlisters. Thanks for playing. But you
3: that
0: gave some great answers. And we'll see what our other guests on the show, Weird Milk and Local Natives, come up with later on in the show. Before I let you guys go, obviously we're going to play Mother, but is there anything else that that you would like to let the listeners know about? Something cool you've got coming up, or...
1: No.
0: No, you don't have to. Just I like to, the kind of, you know...
1: We're just playing the social tonight.
0: Yeah, great.
1: If you want to hear us,
3: yeah,
1: come check us out.
3: Yeah, come say hey.
0: Yeah. And is there anything you want to tell us particularly about Mother?
1: It's about my mother.
0: Okay. Cool. What's her name?
1: Her name is Cheryl.
0: Give Cheryl a little shout out.
1: Hi, Cheryl.
0: Hi, Cheryl.
1: I love you.
0: That sounded really creepy coming from me. Hi, Cheryl. Guys, it's been a real delight to get you in, and it's a fantastic album, so congratulations. I'm really excited that you managed to come in and see us today. And, yeah, good luck with your little European... Well, not little, it's big. Big European tour.
1: Thank you.
0: Yeah,
1: thank
0: cool. You. This is Mother, and by our guest, Tallies.

0: There we go. That's my fantastic guests, Tallies. If you are around in London tonight, go see them at the Social, or they're doing Great Escape this weekend, and then they're off to Bristol on the 11th, Glasgow on the 14th, Liverpool the 15th, Nottingham the 16th, and Wrexham at Focus Wales Festival on the 17th of May. Yeah, go check them out. They're really great. And from one Canadian, bloody hell, from one Canadian band to another, it's now time for a Canadian band to feature in this week's Nice Slice of Psych, after which we will get our next fantastic band, Weird Milk, in the studio. But here we go. It's a Nice Slice of Psych.
1: What would you like to order?
2: A Welsh rabbit with a poached egg on top, please. Not too runny. Scones, butter, cream, jam. What else?
0: A Nice Slice of Psych.

It's time for a nice slice of psych. It's basically just a little corner of the show where I get to shoehorn in some music from one of my favourite genres. It's our psych track of the week. This is a brand new track, and it came out on the 3rd of May, and it's from a band that I'm always so surprised, just owing to their general demeanour, that they ever bring out any more new music, because I always felt that they would be a flash-in-the-pan, one-off kind of bright, burning star in the sky that would fade and we'd never see the like of them again. But it seems they're working on some more new music. I'm of course talking about Babe Rainbow. They brought out their second album Double Rainbow in July last year, and we had a few tracks from that on the show, like tracks like Supermoon and Cool Cat Vibe. And they are coming to the UK on September the 5th in Southampton, London on the 6th, and Brighton on the 7th of September. Maybe just enough for me to delay going on my honeymoon by a week so that I can see them and interview them. I'll run that past my boss and also my wife later. But this is a new track and I really love it, and I hope you like it too. The Canadian band, if you've not heard of them before, headed up by Cameron Reed, and this new song is called, see if you can guess, this new song is called Something New, and it's your nice slice of psych for this Wednesday, the 8th of May 2019 at 2:45 p.m.

0: There we go. That's Something New by The Babe Rainbow. Who knows if that means there's going to be a new album or not. But that's your nice slice of psych for today. It's now time to welcome into the studio a couple of young gentlemen that I'm very excited to be interviewing. Zach and Charlie from Weird Milk, welcome to the show.
1: Hey, hello.
0: How are you doing? You all right?
2: Good, thanks.
0: Yeah, I'm so pleased that you guys could come in today. So, how's it going?
2: It's really good. It's been a nice day. Not much to do. Just chilling, you know?
0: Just chilling.
3: It's been nice.
0: We've been having off air a little chat about Pop Boutique in Covent Garden.
3: Oh, yeah.
2: It's a great place. I've got many of the tops.
0: Yeah.
2: The short sleeve knits with turtleneck bits. Love it.
0: They do a lot of great bits and pieces. So I'm surprised I've never bumped into you in that. I probably go in there about once a week.
3: Oh, we're not that dedicated to the.
0: I mean, I don't buy something once a week, but every time I walk past it, I'm like, just in case there's something new.
2: You got to browse.
0: Yeah, you have got to browse. So tell us a bit about Weird Milk, how you guys, because you've known each other a long time, right?
2: Yes.
0: So, and you're kind of billed as a West London band, but you're from a bit further out than that originally.
2: Yeah,
0: right?
2: Originally we're from Buckingham.
0: Yeah.
2: Outside Milton Keynes.
0: Yeah.
2: We all know each other from school. Me and Zach went to school together.
0: So was you like in the same class at school? Or
2: no,
0: like...
2: Zach was in the year above me.
0: Okay.
2: And he was just the only person
0: just
2: in school.
0: Just preying on the younger musical talent.
2: He was the only one who could sing, so
0: right.
2: in the school. I was confident enough to sing.
0: I was just so jealous. Like, at my school, no one was really into, like, making bands or stuff, so I never ended up in a band.
3: Where
0: like,
3: did you go?
0: Bexley Heath.
3: I don't know.
0: No, you don't need to know. But basically, it's just one of those places where nothing really happens. But everyone was into, like, football.
3: Mm. Oh, yeah.
0: Everyone was into... Weirdly, it was, like, a little drama at our school. Mm. So, like, I ended up basically not doing music, but I can't sing or anything. So
2: yeah.
3: I think they definitely had the football thing at our school and a bit of music as well.
2: Barely, yeah. There was no real music. It was a sports college.
0: Oh, okay.
3: But it was only Charlie and I that went there, and then Alex, who later we joined to kind of make the band with, went to a different school in a similar area.
2: You went to the better school, the grammar school.
3: And then...
0: But none of that matters now.
3: None of that matters.
2: I'm not bitter by that.
0: You sounded. If that's what breaks the band up in 20 years' time, that you've been harbouring that grudge this whole time.
2: Yeah, the one who passed.
0: So, what is Baroque Pop?
2: I don't know.
0: Because I love this, right? This is like... a sort of new phenomenon that people are getting really creative with their genre when it comes to describing
3: that's
0: it.
3: That's like the Beach Boysy kind of big pop songs with orchestral elements and stuff. So I don't think we're a Baroque pop band, but that's like a good thing to end.
2: Because of the influences, I suppose, you know. Have we ever said that ourselves?
3: I don't know if we've said that ourselves.
2: But it's happened.
3: And we've got John to say it for us.
2: Yeah, we love, you know, we love that music, so why not just... You know,
0: And how did you get into, say, the Beach Boys? Because obviously you guys are a real young band. And so is that like an influence that came down from like parents?
2: I was sat in the living room watching telly and it wasn't Don't Talk. Zach played Let's Go Away for a While, which is the instrumental in Pet Sounds.
0: Yeah.
2: And it just came on. There's a really beautiful bit with like vibraphones and stuff. And I was like, oh... What is that? I've showed you this so many times. I was like, dude, I've never heard this.
0: This sounds exactly like the same conversation I have with my wife all the time. I go, listen to this, and then she will ultimately not be listening to it every time I've played it, and then it'll be like, oh, what's this? I'm like, I literally have like stopped you four times to show you this.
2: And that's what he said. And I was like, no, you've never shown me this before. This is insane. And so then we listened to the whole album. Then we listened to it again, and then we just started writing all the songs that we now play because of that.
0: Mm.
2: So that's
0: great. It's good to have such a defined jumping off point.
2: It was a real like,
3: it was a seed.
2: Ding, you know.
3: Yeah.
2: Ding.
0: Yeah, and you guys did a gig last week with Tempe. We were on the show a couple of weeks ago.
3: Nice guys.
0: Yeah.
3: Yeah, we played at the Garage with them. That was our biggest kind of capacity show to date. It was a lot of fun. we lent them our tambourine to use.
0: Right.
3: And after he's done with it, he threw it in the air. It was really cool and a moment for our tambourine as well.
0: But then was you like, fuck's sake, that's our tambourine, man?
3: They're fairly durable things.
0: I know, but still. Like,
2: no, I was worried. I was like, oh, dude, like, what if it never comes back? Like, I need that for tomorrow. So, you know, I went on straight after, got the tambourine. I was like, thanks, guys. You
0: know, in case of emergency, and I'm asking this because I genuinely don't know, is it easy to get hold of one at short notice?
2: You know, Dad,
3: you'd be lucky.
2: Tottenham Court Road, you know, Denmark Street.
0: Yeah, right.
2: You'd get a tambourine.
0: Yeah.
3: You'd be lucky there.
0: Fine. And you're doing Great Escape, which is great.
2: Big time. Can't wait.
0: Have you been down there before?
2: Yeah. We played last year. We just did alternative escape shows or whatever. So this is the first time it's like we're on the official, you know,
3: bill.
0: Nice.
3: We're on that thing. Big poster with all the names on it.
2: Yeah, very. got the little gif, the little flashy gif.
0: Yeah.
2: Love it, yeah.
3: It's exciting. Like a rite of passage.
0: And one day they will invent something that will mean that instead of having posters on your wall, you can just have GIFs of all your
2: life dates.
0: Yeah. And so your single, which we are going to play today,
2: is
0: Anything You Want.
2: Yeah.
0: That's what it's called. You're not picking. Yeah. Oh, you have picked. That's what
2: picked.
0: You picked. So tell us a bit about that.
2: Well, what do you want to know?
0: You know, what's it all about? How did you make it? Was anything exciting that we can tell us about the process of it?
2: Alex, the other singer, had the chorus already done, kind of listening to like Frank Ocean and more R&B soul as well.
0: I find it quite cool that that's like something that influences you as well.
2: Yeah,
0: it's nice.
2: Love, we're obsessed with him. And also at the time we were listening to, I think he was listening to Marvin Gaye, Let's Get It On album.
0: And
2: so he came up with that, and then for ages we just had it, and we was like, you know, this is really good, but we didn't have anything. So then me and Zach sat down and eventually came up with the riffs in the verse, and the words then came, and then just slotted it all together. And and that was the idea, and we just wanted it to be very
3: it was like our first kind of shot at how many times can we do that chorus kind of thing. So I think it's now like 4 times to make a pop song that something that sounds poppy.
0: It's also like quite because you guys I would say it's like an accessibility thing rather than you sound like a pop band, because as well, like, you know, quite frankly, this isn't a pop show, but I find it interesting that you like to embrace pop, whereas most people find that quite a dirty word.
2: If you still feel like satisfied and it's not making you cringe, then it's fine.
0: It doesn't, which is the exact opposite of this show. What we're gonna do, actually, we're gonna do Silla Track, right?
2: Yeah.
0: And then we'll do Playlisters on the other side, because then I can see what you think of the Silla Track, and then we'll end with your track, if that's okay. If you can pop your headphones on. It's been a couple of weeks since we've done this, so we're going to dust off the old Silla Track in honour of having Weird Milk in. Hope you enjoy this. But basically, what's going to happen is I am going to give you a description of some tracks like they were dates on Blind Date. Then you can ask some Blind Date style questions, which I'll answer on behalf of the track.
2: Okay.
0: And then I'll give you a little tiny snippet of each one, and then you pick an audio date to go on.
2: Okay.
0: So you up for that?
2: Yeah, absolutely.
0: Right, here we go. This is Silla Track.
1: What's your name and where do you come from? Please help, Graham. What's your name and where do you come from? Please help, Graham.
0: All right, so I think we might be having some headphone issues here, aren't we? Can you hear? Are you hearing anything?
2: No.
3: I couldn't.
0: No. There we go. That was me. The headphone issues was me not turning up.
3: It's like being born again.
2: Let's crank this up.
0: Okay. So, here we go. I'm going to introduce you to 3 tracks. So just have a little listen to see who you like the sound of. Will your audio date this afternoon be track number 1? It's an ironically colourful indie track by an American band You've reached a difficult age. Whilst you're not too old by any stretch of the imagination, you are increasingly becoming aware of your mortality. The one thing that keeps you optimistic about your future is this song. You're walking home after a difficult day at work. It's good to know that this song is feeling the same way. So that's track number one. Track number two. You have been feeling... you've been having a really lovely time at a fun fair. You and your mates have hurled and whirled the night away. There's one attraction left to do. It's the Tunnel of Love. After queuing, you realise there's an odd number of you, and one of you has to ride with a stranger. That stranger is this track. Whilst taking the trip, you get talking, you get laughing, you realise you have a lot in common, you decide to ditch your mates and spend some time with your new friend trying to win a giant stuffed animal as the perfect end to the night for you and your ad hoc date. Or will it be contestant number three? You've stormed out after a massive row with your, as of 10 minutes ago, ex. Before you go home, you celebrate your newfound freedom by going to the local shop and getting yourself some snacks. You pick up a packet of fruit pastels. You hand them over to the counter. The person behind the counter, this track, asks you what your favourite colour fruit pastel is. You answer, theirs is the same. You feel a spark. Are you ready to jump back into a relationship only 10 minutes after splitting up with someone? Who knows? That's track number three.
2: Wow.
0: Okay. So, if you've got any blind date style questions for these tracks, I'll do my best to answer them on the track or artist's behalf.
2: For C, what accent? What's their accent?
0: Oh, it's a sort of middle American, sort of fairly husky female.
2: Female voice. Husky. Okay. Sounds nice.
0: I don't know what she's doing working in the corner shop of wherever's closest to your home.
2: You got to hustle.
0: Yeah.
2: You've forgotten them, have you?
0: So you've also got
2: The theme park.
0: The theme park. The fun ground. Yeah, the fairground. What fun ground?
2: What was the ride we were riding?
0: You were on the Tunnel of Love.
2: Tunnel of Love. Oh, that does sound nice, doesn't it?
0: But why are they in there on their own? These are the things you've got to ask yourself.
2: Yeah.
0: Because you're in there in a group and they're on their own.
3: That's a good
0: question. Are they always trying to pick people up in there? Do you know what I mean?
2: I see you're pointing us in the right. You do have to be a bit suspect.
0: Yeah.
2: That's a bit strange, isn't
0: it? A bit creepy.
2: So, can you answer that? Why?
3: Because
0: they're a little bit sort of macabre and a little bit maybe.
2: Okay.
0: I don't know. Maybe they're preying on the weak. Emotionally weak.
2: How old is this person?
0: Oh, I'd say about. Like late 30s.
3: Get out of there.
0: Okay. Well, I'm going to play you a little tiny snippet of each one, and then you are going to pick who your audio date is going to be.
2: Brilliant.
0: Okay. So, here we go. Is it going to be contestant number one?
1: Please help, Graham.
0: Sorry.
1: Please help, Graham.
0: It's hard on the body. Is it going to be contestant number two?
1: What's your name and where do you come from? Serenade you while I
0: sleep. We build the wall. Or is it going to be contestant number three?
1: Surprise, surprise.
0: So there you're free. You're free. Potential audio dates. Mm. You can confer, obviously. I want you to pick a nice one. And then...
2: Which one?
3: One.
0: Right. How you feeling about that, Charlie?
2: I go for number one.
0: Yeah, for number one.
2: Yeah, a hottie.
0: Okay, so, first of all, let's meet the tracks that you've turned down. Creepy number two was Editors and Barricades.
2: Yeah.
0: The sort of husky Central American corner shop worker was Mateel.
2: Okay.
0: And Keep the Change. But the date that you have decided to go on here this afternoon is with, they've just got a new album out, it's very fitting, Vampire Weekend and Unbearably White. So we're going to have a little listen to this and see what you think of it on the other side.

0: There we go. So with milk, Charlie and Zach, that's your that is your audio date. That's Scylla track. What did you think of your little date that you've just been on?
1: Very happy.
2: I would see it again.
0: You would see it again?
2: Yeah.
1: It. Yeah.
0: It. It.
1: Again and again, and then it's just going to get better and better. And
0: now, it turns out that you're a real big fan of this album, right, Zach? So can I ask you what you think of the what I absolutely slagged off for being the most boring album cover of all time?
2: Yeah, it's interesting because I've never been like a particularly massive Vampire Weekend fan. Charlie, you're probably more of a fan than I was of the early stuff. And then this one came out and I just started kind of keeping up with it. And when you do that, you tend to start waiting for the next one to come out. And then when the whole album drops, you're just all over it. And yeah. I really like this one, especially that tune.
0: Well, there you go. Maybe you two guys are getting too eager on this, and this track might not want to see you. You might be getting too
1: yeah, you're coming across a bit, yeah,
0: too needy.
1: Keen. Bit too keen, yeah.
0: Cool. So that was still a track. We're now going to get you involved in a little bit more idiocy on the show. And it's time for Playlisters. No! We're really getting our money's worth out of you two today, aren't we?
1: Oh, this is great.
0: So, basically, I'm going to ask you some hypothetical questions.
1: Yes.
0: About people that would feature on the playlist. If only you was here last week when we were talking about Vampire Weekend's vampire-themed weekend as one of the questions. But sadly, you're too late. But it's just some multiple choice and I say there's no right or wrong answers. I predetermined some answers, and but it's basically potluck. What you get later on as a score. So, Becca's been in touch, and he wants you to run the coconut shy at the Scientology Spring Fair. He's rigged it so that everybody wins, and the prize that they win is membership to Scientology. Do you A, turn down the offer? You want nothing to do with Scientology. B, go along and try and rig it so that everybody doesn't get enlisted into Scientology, but you don't offend Beck. Or C, do exactly as he says in the hope that he will support you on your next tour.
1: Mm. Oh, that's a tough one.
0: See, everybody always seems, or say everybody always, so C, far today, obviously, has looked at one until they've heard C. And then
1: I don't want to do C, because, you know, B, do B.
2: Let's go for B.
0: You're going to go and cause havoc from the inside.
1: Fight Beck.
0: Yeah, going to fight Beck.
1: Fight him.
0: Fight Beck.
1: Yeah.
0: Okay. I reckon
1: coconuts or no coconuts, he's going down.
0: Now, no offence, I don't rate your chances in a lot of fights, but I reckon you could take Beck.
1: Yeah, Beck. Yeah. You know, he's a little
0: Beck.
1: Dude, isn't
0: it's
1: he?
0: It's Beck.
1: He's like half my height.
2: Is he really in Scientology?
0: Yeah, he's like the king of Scientology.
1: I didn't know that.
0: Yeah.
2: I thought I've always thought of Cruise as the
1: king of Cruise.
0: Yeah, but Beck's
1: prince.
0: In there. He's up there.
2: Beck's up there.
1: Yeah. I did not know that. Yeah. I never listened to Beck, and I'm never gonna.
0: Well, there you go. question two, spawned from real life and the tragedy that only comes from smashing up your phone screen and getting a new one and then smashing it almost immediately after you've just bought a new screen. Liam Gallagher has smashed his phone screen and the screen is completely unusable. He's in a bit of a mood about it. He's sort of like stomping around. You get the chance to sort it out for him. Do you want to sort it out in the following way? Do you want to lend him your phone for the day? But who knows what he might do with that. Do you want to take his phone away because you've got one of those little kits that you bought offline with a mini screwdriver at home, you're just going to go and try and do it, but then you've also got access to all the contacts in his phone? Or do you simply, as the storm brews and he gets madder and madder and starts hurling things around the backstage area, do you just hide under a table and wait for the storm to pass?
2: I think C would be a missed opportunity just to see what you can do. I think B.
0: B.
2: I think B.
0: What fancy yourself with one of those tiny screwdrivers?
2: I reckon so, yeah. And he would maybe repay you in some way, maybe support you on tour.
0: Yeah, okay. FYI, I did once change an iPhone battery using one of them kits. It's not that hard.
2: There you go.
0: Fair. So, yeah, I think I fancy your chances. You seem like bright kids. question three is about Ghost Poet. Ghost Poet thinks that his house is being haunted by the poet Keats. Wonder how I came up with that scenario. Do you advise him to A, go and see a doctor at the earliest available opportunity? Do you B, go and do a ghost stakeout, stay at his house overnight to prove that his house isn't haunted? Or C, set up a fake haunting to try and drive him even more insane?
1: Well, I suppose if for him to come to us with the complaint as a ghost, we're good friends. So I take him to the doctor.
0: You'd take him to the doctor?
1: I'd get him fixed.
0: That's nice.
1: Yeah.
0: It's very kind. Are you agreeing with that,
2: Sam? I'd go B, because I think the opportunity for the sleepover sounds quite good.
0: All right, well, you've got to make a decision as a band.
1: Yeah, all right, B.
0: B. But you're going to stop short of winding him up.
1: Yeah,
0: dressed as...
1: He's not... Kids.
2: That's mean.
0: Yeah. That's probably what I would have done is say, but it's not. That's not necessarily how I've marked this either.
1: Could be fun.
0: Question four, final question. Nick Cave has been living next door to you for a while now, and there's a tree growing on the border of your two properties. Some of the branches are hanging over the fence, and some of the fruit from that tree is dropping into your garden, and it's got a real weird smell about it and a funny colour. Do you A, ask him what he's up to, for you fear that he's concocting some sort of experiment? Do you B, take a bite from the fruit to see what happens? Or C, do you start selling it online to rabid Nick Cave fans?
1: Oh, C. Come on, we make some money.
2: Good opportunity, no one gets hurt.
1: Yeah, very entrepreneurial.
0: Yeah, there we go.
1: Yeah, absolutely.
0: Lord Sugar would be proud.
1: Yeah, C.
0: There we go. Gentlemen, thank you. That is Playlisters.
1: Thank
0: we'll
1: you.
0: We'll find out how you got on later on in the show. All that it really leaves to do is to say... Oh, you've got a video coming out as well, haven't you, for the track that we're going to play?
1: Yeah, we do. I don't know when. It should be in a few weeks, but it's very exciting.
0: Where did you film it? Was it in...
1: We went to Paris for the day. We took the Eurostar very early in the morning and came back the same day and just shot it all there. It was amazing. Great day.
0: Cool. Well, I'll be excited to see that. And you guys are at Great Escape this weekend.
1: Yes.
0: Yeah.
1: Friday and Saturday. Friday at the Green Door Store,
0: which is one of my favourite venues.
1: Yeah, we've never played.
0: I
1: really
0: used to
1: excited,
0: live in Brighton.
1: Yeah.
0: I used to go there all the time. I love it there.
2: Great. It's a good one.
0: Yeah. Cool.
2: I've been.
0: Yeah, well, enjoy it, guys. And
1: thank you.
0: Thanks for being such great guests.
2: Thanks for having us.
0: And we're now going to play Anything You Want.
1: Have it.
0: Nice one. Thanks, guys.
2: Cheers.

0: presents
1: Callum McSwiggan.
2: We are doing some very, very special episodes for LGBT plus History Month. So this is our first episode, which is dedicated to queer people of colour. Across from me, I have the beautiful Mohan Rizwan.
3: I want you to call me Pakistani born, but Essex raised Mohan Rizwan.
2: Thank okay, you is that, very much. That your full name? Every yeah. time I refer to you.
3: Every time you refer to me.
2: During the show. Okay.
3: Also Leo. I'm a Leo. And if you could mention that, that'd be really great.
2: I'm not a fan of Leo. I was going to be honest with you.
3: Why?
2: No, just
3: attention seekers.
2: Attention seekers, a lot of aggression.
3: What?
2: I mean, even in this room right now.
3: You saw the way I
2: right
3: slapped
2: now.
3: You. That was not aggressive.
2: If but anything, you did it.
3: I did it,
2: like,
3: yeah.
2: If you were sat over there, like a Capricorn, you wouldn't have hit me at all.
3: Hold on a minute. How are you the victim in this situation?
2: turn it on me. Classic white boy, you know.
3: Yeah,
2: turning
3: it's all about you, isn't it? Oh, you're so woke. I like that. Thank you, Callum.
0: Every Wednesday.
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4: Okay, I'm very excited about my next guests. Not mainly, but they've specifically come all the way from the US. It's always lovely when we get somebody who's done all that travelling and are a massive guest. They've got a new album which has just come out, and I'm very excited to be talking to Kelsey and Nick from Local Natives. Welcome to the show, gentlemen.
5: Hello.
4: How's it going?
6: Thanks for having us, man.
4: So, yeah, we were just talking off-air just slightly that you've been here since the weekend and you're enjoying the weather, even though we're in the middle of our version of a hurricane.
6: But this is your hurricane?
4: Yeah, because they're
6: this is hurricane season.
4: They're so lame that we call them storms.
5: I didn't know. I thought... Okay, I've done so much touring. I don't know why I should be better at this. But I didn't bring many warm clothes.
4: Right.
5: And it is pretty chilly out.
6: Hey, this isn't our first album. Come on.
5: I know, that's what I already copped up to it. You're still making fun of me. What is going on?
6: You need to be roasted.
4: But, yeah, you've basically on Saturday arrived in the middle of a Storm Hannah.
5: Oh, Hannah.
4: That little bit of wind. That's
5: amazing.
6: Yeah.
4: That stops our trains running and stuff like that in this country.
6: Yeah, put a windbreaker on.
4: Yeah. So you got here Saturday. You were telling me that you had a little production rehearsal because you got some gear stored over here.
5: Yeah, we have a bunch of gear stored over here, and we haven't played it since 2017, so we had to see if everything was still working, how many like bugs are in the amps and shit.
4: And is that a regular thing? Did you end up with bugs in the amps? Is that,
5: you know, I'm the keyboard player, so I actually don't know. I just assume there are bugs everywhere.
4: Yeah, okay.
5: They're just always hiding.
6: There's a lot of wild cards. If you leave electronics by themselves for months,
4: who knows what they'll get up to.
6: Yeah.
4: But and everything's fine, or did you have to do like a mad dash around to get some new gear, or is everything?
6: We got a few stuff, but it was pretty good. Yeah.
4: Okay. So the new album, Violet Street, came out on Friday.
6: 48 hours ago.
4: Yeah.
5: Yeah.
4: Now that it's been out for like a couple of days, how are you guys feeling in terms of like, are you just obviously, I've never brought an album out, that's why I'm sat this side of the desk. But do you just feel relieved at this point, or are you like, does it still surprise you being the fourth album? Is there things where you're like, you never get used to? Or just tell us a bit about the experience of being a couple of days removed from the actual release date.
5: I mean, I think making records, waiting, like you're working on something for a year, year and a half, and you like think like, oh, this is the thing that's going to go off, or like this thing, like I'm really excited about, but there's always these wild card songs that you never can tell like what is gonna pop off or not.
4: So for you on this album, what is a wild card song?
5: Well, there was this song called Someday Now that we all like a lot of us liked. Some liked a lot, others people were like, oh, it's pretty cool. And and that one seems to have really risen to like the top of, I feel like, what, like we're like scouring social media and like seeing like how it's going,
4: yeah,
5: you know.
4: Yeah, yeah.
5: Much to our detriment sometimes, but we're braving it. Nick
6: the
5: and
6: internet,
5: I are the bravest on social
6: the
5: media.
6: Right, is a okay. dark place.
5: Yeah.
6: Yeah.
4: But it's, I mean, without getting into that tired old debate about social media, but it's just so weird, isn't it, in general, that people will either way spend so much time going and giving, thinking that people want their opinions to be heard that much.
6: Yeah, yeah.
4: But says the guy of his own radio show. But yeah.
6: Make sure you're tagging us and swipe up right now.
4: Yeah, yeah. So, because you write collaboratively, don't you? Like, you're like at least a couple of your albums, if not all of them, you kind of just sort of bunk down in a house together and you just kind of get on with it and create it. So do you ever get to places where, like, does it come down to like a vote in terms of if something will make the cut or not, or if there's like a divide, like with that song, would you be like, right, well, three of us have said yes, so that's going in?
6: There's some democratic ways. Yeah, there's, I don't know if something that big would be just like a simple majority. Like, we would really talk about like why people have like a certain problem with the song, or like really constructive criticism, which I feel like only makes songs better. Like,
4: oh, of course,
6: to have this feedback where just if I really love something and Kelsey doesn't, like, I respect his opinion so much, I want to know why he doesn't like it.
4: Yes, that's almost like a relationship.
6: Yeah,
4: yeah.
6: but five relationships.
4: Yeah.
5: That's right.
4: Local natives, the world's most polyamorous band. And so you guys are a hugely successful band, and
5: you
4: get to do something that quite a lot of bands that come on this show haven't. So I want to get a little insight into it. You guys have done quite a lot of late night talk show performances, so I was wondering if you could just tell us a little bit about what that's like to do. So I think that's something that our listeners would really be excited to hear about.
6: They're always bizarre. I feel like there's like this glitz and glamour that obviously the camera shows and you're pretty excited about, but it's always a pretty cold television studio,
4: yeah,
6: and you're
4: right,
6: playing in front of tourists who have no idea who you are and probably don't really care.
4: And also
6: about
4: they're
6: you.
4: Sat in studio seats, so it's not like they're gonna be up and dancing around.
6: They've been waiting on like an hour and they're like, oh, we're almost out of here, but wait, we got this other band playing. But they're pretty cool. I feel like those are special experiences, like playing Letterman. Or
5: Letterman was fun. I had an interesting situation at the end of our set. We all play with in-ears in, so they're in-ear monitors. So they're the kind of like, they're great for playing live, but like if someone's trying to talk to you like in front of your face, you can barely hear them.
4: Right.
5: And at the end of the set, at the end of the song, David Letterman comes up to us. And he's like, and this is like my only conversation with David Letterman. He's like, oh, where are you guys from? And here, I'll go over here. So like, it makes sense. So I was just like, Silver Lake! He's like, cool, thanks. And then he leaves. And just, and everyone is like making fun of me all the time.
6: Because normally like people will be like, you have Los Angeles, New York, Chicago, like major city. He shouted out Silver Lake and it took him like a sec. He was like, Silver Lake. Oh, by Dodger Stadium. Like it was like such a specific neighborhood.
4: You got to represent where you're from. You got to represent where you're from.
6: Yeah.
4: Maybe to make you feel better, we'll do the reverse. So I'm going to get you to ask me where I'm from.
5: Yeah. Where are you from?
4: Bexley Heath!
5: By Dodger Stadium.
4: It's so small.
6: There's a lot of stadiums out there, actually.
4: Nothing. It's barely got a chain coffee shop.
5: Where is that?
4: It's like southeast London. Like,
5: okay.
4: You know,
5: so it's like a London suburb?
4: Yeah, basically.
5: Okay, got it. We're basically from an LA suburb.
4: Nice. Well, I know which one I'd rather be from.
5: Oh, yeah?
4: So you're doing as well, I've noticed whilst you're over here, you're doing a couple of in-stores as well, which are really cool. Is that kind of thing, do you have, sound like a real, like, this is like a pen pal relationship going on. Do you have those in America?
6: We just played one last week. We played Amoeba in Hollywood.
4: Nice.
6: Which we rep, obviously we're from Silver Lake, I don't know if you heard.
4: Oh yeah, I think I know that.
6: So we represent Los Angeles pretty hard, and Amoeba is like a rad record shop, like growing up, like, you'd go there and trade in records and stuff.
4: Oh, nice.
6: So we just played one 3 days ago.
5: Yeah. Yeah, we love playing in stores. We've done a ton in the States, and we've done some fun ones over here. Yeah, this is the first one we're going to do for this record over here. at Rough Trade East
4: tonight. Yeah, great.
5: So that'll be really fun.
4: Yeah. It's a real good one as well.
5: Yeah. Such a great record shop.
4: Yeah, totally.
5: Yeah. You put Rough Trade East and, or Rough Trade and Amoeba, like, in the ring, like, they could really, you know, who would win? I don't know.
4: Yeah. I don't know. I mean, that's my new hometown where Rough Trade East is. So it'd be like your hometown versus my new hometown.
5: Right.
4: Yeah. So let's have a little chat about the album, Violet Street. It sounds, and obviously, you know, give me a chance. I've been out 48 hours. I've had limited chance to enjoy it. But it sounds like more than ever a byproduct of... Well, I can't work out. I'm going to ask you what you think it is. So either a byproduct of how busy your lives are in terms of your career, or a byproduct of how busy just where you're from is. Like, it sounds very busy, but... like, and frenetic in places, especially quite a lot of the beginnings of the songs. I'm not sure if there's like little even samples on there. Like, certainly sometimes you've sped it up and slowed it down, things like that. And then there's also a great expanse to the sound as well. So listening to it, I feel like, oh, that sounds like a very LA record. So I wondered what you thought it was a byproduct of. Is it kind of how frenetic your lives are, always being on tour, or where you're from, or a bit of both, or none of those things?
5: Well, I think a lot, probably a through line through the record has been about the chaos and about how crazy things have been just in the world, and especially in the States with everything going on there. Things are pretty turbulent over there right now, as you've heard.
4: Yeah.
5: You know, mention names. I won't.
4: No.
5: but yeah, I mean, I feel like now that we're kind of getting into our 30s,

0: I still don't feel like that. I feel like...
1: Oh, you doubled down.
0: I know. I feel like, oh, God, I'm losing it. I'm trying to, like, hang on to it.
2: Oh, right.
0: That's why I'm wearing a shirt with loads of citrus fruits on it today.
2: It's great. Yeah, the shirt is great. Infuse the vitamin C into your body. Yeah. Maybe, like, straight keep you youthful. Bush, yeah. I get that vibe, too, totally, yeah. Where... I'm trying to hold on to it so much I get in arguments with my wife, you know?
0: Right.
2: Get home too late, not cool. She says, not cool, Kelsey. And I say, you're right.
1: I'm on her
2: and
1: side.
2: We have a great relationship. I love you, Mel.
0: And then you sit down with her and say, I really want to know what you don't like about this specific song and we'll work it out. Like,
3: It does sound like you picked up on a lot of it in 48 hours, though. Like,
0: thanks.
3: I feel like Los Angeles is our home and we rap really hard, and to hear that you heard that on the album, I feel like
0: I've only had the pleasure of going once when I was maybe about 12 years old, mm-hmm. but that's like the thing that I always took away from it, was it's so like scenic and beautiful but also so like frenetic, and I feel like that comes through on this album a lot. But then that's the typical thing of you take away from it what you want to hear from it, right? Because that's my experience of there, so
3: yeah.
2: But you mentioned, like, kind of, like, speeding up, slowing down stuff, like tape manipulation or something, and that was, like, a lot due to our producer, Sean Everett. He was, like, a sixth member of the band for this record, and he totally, I think, elevated us to, like, this other level where we had some songs, but we didn't really demo anything out beforehand, and we just took a bunch of skeletons into the studio, and every day was just like trying something completely different for each song, and like Megaton Mile is like this like beat that we did on a tape loop that was like this long loop of tape that went like around the whole studio. It's really hard to explain. It's like a Brian Eno technique that he did, and we'd like play we'd record the instruments on loops and then play the instruments on faders.
0: Right.
2: So that was like Megaton Mile, and then we took that whole drum beat and slowed it down for Someday Now, and that's when you hear
0: it kind of slowed down.
2: Oh. And that was a
3: and
2: Sean idea too.
3: And then it slows down again.
2: Then it slows down
3: now.
2: Again at the end of the song. Yeah.
3: It was all just loop manipulation.
0: The way that you work with Sean. Is that something that you've done in the past? Have you ever worked that close with a producer before on an album?
2: I think this is the closest we've worked with a producer in like the strict classical producer sense, where we just put basically our lives in their hands, and then like he just goes he really like helms the ship sonically, and I mean, every day, it was just something different, and it was something exciting and new, and I feel like he's going to be one of these producers that are, like, up there with all the other ones you always
0: like
2: hear about.
0: Yeah, like a super producer in the future. Like, he'll be a name that
3: He's already a
0: reference.
3: Name in the...
0: But as in, like, in the future, it'll be, like, something that someone would reference, like you said, with, like, Eno or whatever. And you guys, I really want to... As I was doing my sort of research, this is a thing that for some reason I'm obsessed with at the moment, but I just find it phenomenal. On Spotify, which I know is not necessarily where musicians would like all their music to be consumed because they make a lot of money from that, but you've got well over 2 million listeners a month. How does it feel to have that, like, that number of people every month are listening to your music? That's so cool, right?
3: I'm gonna be honest.
2: It feels good.
0: I would say, what more?
2: Pretty good.
0: Because that's like, I can't fathom that as like, I'd be like, oh, if 2 million people ever knew anything about me, I would be so like, I don't know what I would do with that information.
2: Yeah,
0: so I just wonder what you think about that as a piece of information.
2: It feels good. It's like, I feel like it's all kind of going in the right direction, and that's cool. At the same time, it feels like, like alternative indie rock music isn't like the coolest thing right now.
0: Right.
2: So we're kind of like up against that.
0: Do you find that a little bit frustrating that it's like there's not really much you can do? You can only get. I'm not saying only so far because that's a lot, and you're doing so well as a band. But do you think? Oh, I wish that my genre was the one that was at the forefront of the moment, because then I would be like a billionaire.
2: I wish that the genre was in like a cool spot and we were making music in the 90s. Then like we'd be millionaires. That would be be the difference.
3: I think we like the art and the music that we make.
0: Yeah,
3: and
0: sure.
3: We have our tendencies. And at the same time, like that music

0: that is at the forefront of culture right now, like, I'm a fan of, so it's like, I can't really be too mad
1: because
0: I'm consuming it.
2: And right, yeah. No, like, we're right there with, like, everyone, but we benefited so much in, like, the later 2000s, where I feel like indie rock was, like, cooler and bigger.
1: Yeah.
2: And that really gave us our start.
1: Well, I think it's cooler now because it's not bigger, if you know what I mean.
0: Yeah.
1: Like, I feel like...
2: I hear that. Yeah,
1: people really get behind their bands, and it's not just, like, manufactured out. Like, it did get to a point in the 2000s where that was happening.
0: Yeah.
1: And so, on that kind of subject, you know, this is your fourth album. It's just come out. You're touring all over the world. You get to do so many cool things as a band. But do you sit down and go, right, this is what we want to do next? Do you have a plan, or do you just go, right, we'll just keep on... like going at it, or do you have an actual structured game plan where we're like, in a year we want to be this, in 2 years we want to be that?
2: There's goals, there's like dreams that we have, and like we're always just trying to take a step forward and try to figure out how to be like, you know, we want to be making music forever, and we want to be having, you know, as much success at it as we can while making music we're really pumped on. But the thing about plans is they're always changing, and have to be like ready to turn the ship at any second to react to something. And so I don't know. I feel like now, four albums in, we're kind of in a zen place where we're one, really happy that anyone is listening at all, even, you know, indie rock's in a slump, blah blah blah, whatever. Like, we're stoked on what we're doing. And so, like, anybody we can get in the boat is awesome. A lot of boat metaphors on my end.
1: Yeah. I like it.
2: I'm being very...
0: You're aware of your boat.
2: I'm aware of my boat.
1: It's because you're in a maritime country now.
2: Well, you're in my boat now. I want to keep you safe in my boat.
0: Yeah.
2: I want to keep everyone, whoever gets in the boat, I want to keep them safe.
0: Yeah.
1: And you can see local natives tomorrow night on the River Thames.
2: Ooh.
1: On a barge.
2: That is right. That is right. Come aboard, matey.
1: So, in a second, we are going to play When Am I Going to Lose You, and I'll run people through the dates that you've got coming up as well, even though they're going to struggle to get into the ones you've got here because they're already sold out.
2: But we have the tour coming up.
0: We'll be back in the fall.
1: I'll run through all the dates and stuff in a minute. But before that, I need to get you involved in some mindless nonsense that we do on the show.
2: This boat has been made for all sorts of things. Nonsense is one of them. Well, totally fine.
1: Basically, I'm going to get you to take part in a feature called Playlisters, right? So basically, it's just some hypothetical multiple choice questions about the types of artists that would feature on the show. And there are answers, but I am not at liberty to divulge them. You're just going to give your answers at the end of the show. I will read out every guest's score on the show today.
2: Okay.
1: So, just have a little think about how you want to answer. There's no real rhyme or reason. I basically just decided them.
2: Can you see the fear in my eyes?
1: No, it's good. Okay. So, question number one. Beck has been in touch with you, and he wants you to run the Coconut Shy at the Scientology Spring Fair, right? He's rigged it so that everybody wins, and what they win is membership to Scientology. Do you A, turn down the offer respectfully, B, go along and try and rig it so that everybody doesn't get enlisted into Scientology, or C, do exactly as he says if he will support you on your next tour?
0: I think I have my answer.
1: You can convert.
2: Like Beck is opening for us.
1: Yeah, but you have to like commit quite a lot of people to the Scientology Coconut Shrine.
2: And I have to be like getting them.
1: Yeah,
2: to
1: I mean, you don't have to become a Scientologist.
2: But I need to be like spreading the gospel.
1: Yeah.
0: Scientology is good for people's careers.
2: So I know what your answer is.
0: Well, my answer is because I've always wanted to take those tests.
2: Yeah.
0: And my wife.
2: What do they test you? Your
0: like your it's like a personality test.
2: Right,
0: like,
2: but what is it called?
0: Your thetons or
2: thetans.
0: Thetans.
1: So you'd already know more about this than me.
2: Yes. Oh let me tell you about Scientology. No, I don't know.
1: So what are you gonna go for?
0: I was gonna go B, because I just want to see what's going on behind this.
2: I'm going B. I'm curious.
1: Yeah.
2: Yeah. Okay. I don't think I would try to like sell anybody too hard. I'd be like wink, like let me talk to you afterwards.
1: Okay. Yeah. Nice. All right. Cool. Question number two. Liam Gallagher has smashed his phone. The screen is all completely smashed.
0: He does this daily, right?
2: Yeah, he does this.
1: Yeah, I would imagine so.
2: Yeah, I've heard that about him.
1: He is in a bit of a mood about it. You get the chance to sort this out for him. Do you sort it out in the following way? Do you A, lend him your phone for the day? Do you B, take his phone away and get one of those screen repair kits online and do it yourself, and then you get access to all his secrets in his phone? Or C, do you literally just hide under a table while he's having like a massive freak out and smashing up?
0: It's gotta be place. A or B, right? We're not hiding. Ryan would kill us if
2: Ryan's a big Oasis fan, yeah.
0: Yeah.
2: Ryan, turn off the radio.
0: We'd have to go A for Ryan. Ryan,
1: she's gonna lend him your phone and see what
0: happens. There might be some unfortunate tweets. But
2: I think I love the sibling rivalry between Liam and Noel. So I think secret answer D.
1: Okay.
2: I go to Noel Gallagher and get him an extra phone and then tell Liam about it.
1: Great.
2: Right?
1: Yeah, okay, you can have it.
2: Yeah.
1: Totally
2: yeah.
1: have answer D. Yeah. Question number three. And you may not have heard about this guy because he's a UK artist, but it doesn't really matter. Ghost poet thinks that his house is being haunted by the poet Keats.
0: Uh-huh.
1: Okay. Do you advise him to go and see a doctor at the earliest available opportunity? B, go and do a ghost stakeout and stay at his house that night to prove there are no ghosts. Or C, you go round there and set up a fake haunting to try and drive him even more mad.
2: Oh, C.
1: C,
2: immediately
1: yeah.
2: C.
1: Yeah, totally.
0: Wait, I'm on the B train, and how do we know there's not ghosts?
1: Huh?
0: I'm not negating that there's not ghosts. If the ghosts are there or not.
2: Right, but, I mean, if I am the ghost, I have the control.
0: Oh, you're the ghost?
2: Mm. Yeah, well, I'm going to scare
1: him.
2: And
1: you can, like, manipulate him.
2: Yeah. And then I can do all my ghost impressions I'm really known for, so.
0: Yeah.
1: And finally, Nick Cave has been living next door to you for a while.
2: Ryan really should be here.
0: Yeah, Ryan. This is his list.
1: He's been living next door to you for a while, and a tree is growing right close to the garden fence that separates your two properties. And some of the fruit from that tree is dropping into your garden, and it's got a real weird smell about it and a funny colour. Do you A, ask him what he's up to because you fear it's some sort of experiment? B, take a bite from the rancid fruit? Or C, just start selling it online to rabid Nick Cave fans?
0: I want to say B, because anything Nick Cave is selling, I'm buying, even if it's rancid fruit.
2: Anything he's growing, you're eating.
0: Yeah. That too.
2: Anything he's saying, you're hearing.
0: Yeah.
1: You're very easily influenced, I've noticed.
0: I just want to keep my options open. I don't want to turn anything down.
1: I like it.
0: Yeah.
2: I'd eat the fruit. I'd make the fruit into a pie and then use it as an excuse to go over there.
1: Oh, that is smart.
2: Yeah, right?
1: Yeah. You should write the answers, the multiple choice answers to these every week.
2: Oh, thank you. Yeah, maybe. I mean, if I have, I would love to.
1: Yeah.
2: You'll have my participation.
1: Yeah, let's do it.
0: I thought you were going in like a zoning question, like, all
2: right. Am I going to complain to the city about the tree?
0: Yeah.
2: We have all sorts of
1: I was
2: going to
1: go
2: like
1: there
2: that.
1: At one point, but then I came up with some more interesting answers.
2: This is more fun, yeah.
1: Cool, that's Playlisters. You won't find out how you get on until later on in the show, unfortunately. Okay. But first of all, congratulations on how swimmingly your careers are going.
2: Thank you so much.
1: No need for the boat because you're swimming so well. and the album Violet Street is out now. Congratulations. It's a great piece of work on the limited listens I've had in the 48 hours that I've had to enjoy it so far. But please go and buy it. And the guys are back over here touring in, as you call it, the fall. I'll call it the autumn. On the 10th of October. You are in Brighton, then Manchester, Dublin, Edinburgh, Leeds, London, Bristol. We will remind people slightly nearer the time, but get your tickets now because the dates that they're doing while they're here at the moment are already sold out, and we are going to play When Am I Going to Lose You. Gentlemen, thank you for coming in. It's been a real joy chatting to you.
0: Thanks for having
2: us. Thank you.
1: And this is When Am I Going to Lose You. It's the new one from my guests, Local Natives.

There we go, that's Local Natives, and they are on tour over here in the UK in the autumn. I think tickets are on sale now in Brighton, Manchester, Dublin, Edinburgh, Leeds, and then a whole host of other places like Bristol and Edinburgh as well. So yeah, if you go to their website, you can see what tickets you might be able to snaffle up for that. So many good bits and pieces that I want to play still, but I'm rapidly running out of time today, but I'm going to squeeze a quick little one in and then have the results of Playlisters and then our David Bowie of the Week. But a little teaser coming up on the show. Will it be next week? Or will it be the week after? Mini Mansions, when have we got in a couple of weeks' time, we've got Mini Mansions coming on the show, all being well. I'm very excited about that. And so let's play the new track by them. It's called Bad Things, brackets, that make you feel good, close brackets, by Mini Mansions. Let's have a little listen.

feel good. So eclectic. Every time they bring something out, it's completely different. I'm really looking forward to getting my teeth stuck into an interview with Mini Mansions in a couple of weeks on the show. Right. It's now time to give you the results of Playlisters. So, the questions. Becca's been in touch and he wants you to run a Scientology coconut show at the Spring Fair where everybody wins a membership. The correct answer was to go along and try and rig it so that everybody doesn't get enlisted, but you're kind of bringing it down from the inside. Liam Gallagher smashed his phone. The answer was to take it away and get one of them little kits and do it yourself and try and fix his screen. Question three, ghost poet. The answer, of course, was to go round and haunt him as the ghost of Keats and try and send him even more mad, because it's just fun to play ghostly tricks on people and stuff like that. And number four, which nobody got right, was to take a bite from the fruit, see what happens, take a risk in life. Nick Cave's rancid dark fruit growing over your garden fence. Have a little taste, see what goes on. So what does that mean the scores are? Well, I'll tell you. Tallies. They only managed to tally up one answer. With Milk, they got two. And the winners, who get absolutely nothing for the pleasure of winning Playlisters, are Local Natives. They got three right. There we go. So that's Playlisters. Cool. It's now time for me to say see you later, and also to play you a really great David Bowie of the week. On Spotify, a David Bowie album has appeared called Dance, and it's lots of remixes, and I hope it's not just a playlist. I hope they're going to bring this out in physical form, because I've had so much fun listening to this. It's loads of dance remixes of loads of his songs, and this is Blue Jean, the extended dance mix, which you'll find at the top of David Bowie's Spotify at the moment. Thanks for listening to the show. I've really enjoyed myself. I hope you've enjoyed it, and this is your David Bowie of the week. I will see you next week. Bye.

40 degrees within your internal love. Dim the lights until they hit that Prince purple love. 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Drip in the sweat and the bliss of it.

0: That's Brain featuring Laurie by Remy, past guests of ours, longtime friends of the station in general. They've been on the station at least twice. Three times, I'm getting from up high. This is the Eminem Show, Michael, Natalie and Marcel. Yeah. I've got a Strongbow Dark Fruit. So if there's any kind of nice little wet mouth sounds coming through, then you know who to big up.
1: I haven't got a drink, so my mouth will definitely be dry like the Sahara Desert.
0: Will it? Oh, man, what can we do about that?
2: What would you like?
1: Shandy.
2: What would you like that we have?
1: Okay, water.
2: Water, okay.
0: Do you want to sky my Strongbow? Do you remember that? Do you want to sky it?
1: Do you know what, like, sometimes, did you feel aggrieved when someone used to actually sky your drink? You'd be like, well, bruv, I ain't got no, like.
0: I think I might have been quite tight when I had sweets and drinks and whatnot, like sugar, basically, whether in liquid form or solid. I think I might have been quite tight. I don't think I really let people have
1: it
0: in my drink,
1: you know?
0: I don't know, I can't remember.
1: Like playing football and your mates like, oh, Mark, can I have some of that? And you're like, oh, I can't.
0: Actually, maybe I did. And then they're like, but best friends only.
2: You're not tight, though. We've shared. I'm generous now.
0: I'm generous now, but I feel like maybe I'm making up for childhood.
1: It took age to maturity.
2: Yeah. Well, obviously, Marcel, you can't possibly have a little swig of that because you're doing Dry January, aren't you?
1: I'm definitely not.
2: I was going to say, you're saying yes to that when we went to the pub after the show last week and you saw Marcel have a glass of wine.
1: Look, so, why? Yeah.
0: Look. Now, do you know what? I reacted when I heard the sort of the sounds and I just thought you were driving.
1: Yeah, see?
2: Well, no. I've got it here. You've been spotted with a beer. Who spotted you whilst you were doing Dry January?
1: Obviously, the person who's written down that I've been spotted with a beer.
2: So someone's been following you around for the whole week.
1: Definitely paparazzis.
0: Well, they're kind of really sort of niche paparazzis. They just write shit down that happened. They don't take photos.
2: They don't take photos. They don't sell it to the press.
1: They got the camera.
0: But they don't take any photos. They literally just... 4x4
1: like with the microscopic lens.
2: Yeah.
1: Like taking little snapshots of me, like through the window. I didn't even know they were there. These photos of you.
2: I haven't seen you in the. I haven't looked in the papers either. But I haven't seen any stories about you faking Dry January. But you know.
1: Yeah.
2: How's it going anyway? It's day 16, is it, of Dry January?
1: Day 15.
2: Sorry, 15.
1: Yeah, it's not going too good. Like
0: it's not going too good.
1: Do you know what? The thing about it is, it's my birthday month.
2: Yeah.
1: How can you have a dry birthday month?
0: I love that. I love when people say that. It's my birthday month.
1: Come on, yeah.
2: It's true.
0: You've got a birthday and that's it.
1: No, my birthday is the seventh day into said month.
0: So are you just doing it like an alcoholic run-up?
1: So basically,
0: and then a warm down, an alcoholic warm down.
2: I kind of can see the week. You know, I can see a week possibly that you'd be like, or even a few days either side. But you're celebrating. You're like from the first.
0: Birth months have always made me laugh.
1: Right. So basically, from the first, you got to think of it like this: from the first, which is New Year's Day. Everyone's partied on New Year's Eve or whatever it is.
0: Yeah, that's true.
1: And then you're like, oh, right, cool. I'm going to do Dry January, and then it's your birthday the week after. And my birthday fell on a Tuesday. No one goes out on a Tuesday, so you're even going to go out the week before, the weekend before, or the weekend after. Yeah. I chose the weekend after. I had a beer. I had more than a beer.
2: We had some drinks on the show last week for your birthday, didn't we?
1: There we go.
2: Yeah.
1: I wasn't going to turn down the drinks of my colleagues and friends.
0: That's true. That's a toast, isn't it?
2: Toasted you with some Prosecco.
1: It would have been disrespectful. So I drank for you lot. I drank for you lot.
2: What he's saying is...
0: Sacrificed
2: it's
0: a
2: our,
0: lot for
2: it's
0: us.
2: It's our fault that he's not doing Dry January anymore.
1: There you go, guys.
2: Thank you. All right, we'll take the...
0: Yeah, well, I'll take that.
2: Now, Michael Payne, you had a... Tete-a-tete with a friend at the Tate Modern.
0: Yeah,
2: that's all I've got here. Any more info on that?
1: Info.
0: Yeah, well, I saw some really good exhibitions. I saw the Carl Walker fountain, Fons Americanus, and it's striking, super striking. I hadn't seen it close up before.
1: That's a great word for it. Striking.
0: It really is. It's. You know, most of the time you see a fountain, it's really ornate and it's just really just meticulously done, you know? Why I say this is striking because she's kind of parodying that whole thing of these kind of imperial relics, basically, these monuments to like sort of colonial pasts and shit. And she's, with every kind of figure that she's made within this sculpture, she's either alluded to a sort of story from maybe the transatlantic slave trade route times or whatever, or some sort of oppression of black people. just all within the art. It's amazing. You have to see it. You genuinely have to see it. It's massive. It's in like the kind of, you know, the ramp bit of the Tate Modern.
1: Yeah.
0: Where they had that that huge pendulum at one point, maybe a couple of years ago. I'm saying that like everyone goes to the Tate.
2: Yeah.
0: I just realized. Yeah, so.
2: Oh, that bit. Yeah, of course.
0: But yeah, no. Do you know what? Even if you just go for one thing, see okay. Carl Walker's Fons Americanus.
2: You mentioned striking and. Did you say? I don't think you did say terrific. That's not a word that you say, but you did call it something amazing.
0: It is amazing.
2: Speaking of amazing,
0: oh, nice segue.
2: There's my segue. There is my segue. I got there. Speaking of terrific, a word that none of us ever say, but okay.
0: I say terrific.
1: That's terrific.
0: Yeah. I do.
2: Okay.
0: Well, depending on what part of England I'm in, you know what I mean. You have to assimilate. You know,
1: terrific, mate.
2: It's quite
1: what are you saying, lad?
2: It's very Del Boy. Terrific.
0: Terrific.
2: Yeah.
1: Terrific.
2: Anyway, the terrific guests that we have. Going back to the segue.
1: We do have some amazing guests.
0: Yeah, you got more access to the screen than I have, so you might as well read them out.
2: Go.
1: We've got
0: J-A-E.
1: J-A-E in the place to be.
0: I guess that
1: that's
0: one.
1: That's our first guest.
0: Yeah. I guess that she would be first.
2: In one, guest number one.
1: That's, our first guest. She's actually waiting to come to the studio
2: right now. She's in the
1: green
2: room
1: right
2: now.
0: Amazing.
1: We got Vincent Darby coming up on the show with his new single, Baby O.I. Yes.
2: Yes.
1: Nice. We got Lily Joe in the studio. Gunshots.
0: Big gunshots.
2: Yes. Now, we should say that you do know Lily.
1: Lily Joe is the artist that I manage, and we're going to be premiering her new single, Woo! Battle, which is sick.
0: All right,
1: so,
0: then.
1: So, Boo, she's in the studio, and we've also got Big Cousin coming in to debut his album, Blue Money.
0: Speaking of blue money, and I'm not saying that that's going to be the colour of the currency. In fact, I don't think it's going to have a colour. But have you heard about Akon's fucking city?
1: What?
0: Mate, Akon has just started his own fucking city.
2: He's signed off on
0: a city called Akon City in Senegal. That guy.
2: What's in the city?
0: It's going to have what did I read that
1: it's going to be like the Vegas of Senegal?
0: Maybe.
2: Will everything have
0: his face
2: on
0: it? Like the Dubai of Senegal.
1: That's pretty sick.
2: Will everything just have his branding on it?
0: Well, it's going to be like cryptocurrency.
2: Oh.
0: So I think everything's going to be kind of digital. I don't think there's going to be cash, you know? Otherwise, it would definitely have his face on. Akon. It rhymes.
1: So he's basically going to make like all the buildings, all that stuff. He's basically going to become like... He's going to be the mayor of the, or whatever.
0: Founding father.
1: That's pretty sick.
0: So, a Mazza.
1: But I'm guessing he's not going to charge anyone to live.
0: Yo, I'm trying to... You see, every like week, I'm going online and I'm just going to just Google Akon City jobs. Do you know what I mean? I'm moving to Akon City. You crazy. I'm 100% in. This is a thing. And do you know the best thing about it is? Akon's got the type of name where if he applied it to it, it sounds like a place as well.
2: Akon City, yeah.
0: That doesn't even sound weird. You couldn't go and live in like Ghostface Killer City.
2: It's not open yet. He's finalised the agreement.
0: Yeah, that's what I said.
2: So that's good. That's perfect then. We can maybe we can make the show from Akon City.
0: Akon City.
1: But you know what? He's from long time. Akon's been.
0: That's what
1: been,
0: I'm saying.
1: Been doing his thing for his nation, innit?
0: Absolutely. You know what I mean? He's been putting on for a while since. I swear he discovered Lady Gaga slightly.
1: He did.
0: He fully did, didn't
1: he? He did. He, like the first video, like he's all in the video.
0: After, yeah, I remember. Yes,
1: after that,
0: he was like,
1: you know what? I don't even need to be in these videos.
0: For real.
1: I'm just counting checks.
2: It was gifted to him by the something. Was a gift to him. It's also
0: the land or something.
2: Yeah, the 2,000-acre city, which runs on renewable energy. So it's doing a good thing.
0: He's doing a fucking great thing.
1: Oh, so is it something that they've already built, but they've just given him the name?
0: No, I don't think so. I think he's still got a like. It's still got to be built, hasn't it?
2: It's gonna have its own airport when it's.
0: Yeah,
2: built,
0: that's it. It's gonna have an airport. That's where I'm gonna work. That's where I'm gonna apply for a job.
1: I will. Yes, 100%.
0: Air traffic control. Me.
2: You've got time because he said the construction began in March last year and would take a decade to complete.
0: Okay.
2: With stage two is beginning in 2025.
0: Okay, cool. So 2029. Here we come.
1: Start helping them build it, bro.
0: That's what I'm saying. I'm going to get them T-shirts printed, everything. Lads on tour, Akon City, 2029.
2: Could be very popular with stag days.
0: That's what I'm saying.
2: Yeah, that sounds good. Okay, well, would you like to go there, Marcel, to Akon City?
1: I'd back Akon City.
0: I'm backing that fully.
1: I will definitely come and visit Michael in Akon City when he's working over there.
0: Immigrating, well, I'm saying it now.
2: Let me just say, I'm going to gift you both with a city. What's it called and what is this city? I mean, where is it, first of all? Both of you, I'm giving you a present.
0: Oh, Merry Christmas. Optimum climate. What? Where's it going to be in
2: First
0: the world?
2: First of all, tell me where it is in the world. Cool. Your city. Are you having a joint city or is it separate cities, you two?
1: What, Eminem City?
0: Eminem City.
2: That's nice.
0: But there's Eminem World already.
1: Sound like a place in
2: no one likes that place. It's confusing, it's expensive. Once you're in, you can't get out.
0: Be honest, have you ever been inside?
2: Yeah, I got two stressed on the entrance, which is too much.
0: You've been into Eminem World?
2: I popped in.
1: I've never been
0: That's
1: in Eminem
0: mad.
1: World.
2: No, but I didn't really get like two steps in the door and I was like, oh, hell no.
0: I just think there is no one British in there. No. It's just 1,000,000% tourists.
1: I do not understand how much Eminem stuff can they actually make?
2: Oh, a lot.
0: Yeah, no, there are quite a few new flavours as well.
1: Or is it just
2: chocolate? Tons of chocolate and tons of other stuff. T-shirts, clothing.
0: Yeah. Merch, basically. Yeah,
1: it's just a merch shop from M&M's. That's
0: pretty much.
2: But M&M City, is that what you're calling it?
0: M&M City. I don't know.
1: Currency is M&M's. If you got the peanut M&M's, you're rich.
2: But you are. This is the M&M show.
0: You're part of the proletariat.
2: Where is it in the world?
0: Where is it in the world? I'm trying to think of like the optimum climate. Not too hot, not too cold.
2: It can't be too hot. This is the thing. We don't like too hot.
1: You don't want M&M's to melt.
0: Somewhere around North Africa.
2: Okay.
1: Yeah, that's a good place.
0: Let's go there. Yeah.
1: Sure.
0: Somewhere around there.
2: And what's happening in this city?
0: What's going on? Lots of sports.
1: Yeah, lots of sports and lots of music.
0: Yeah, world-renowned sports music.
2: Could it be
1: the
2: like
1: best festivals ever?
2: Yeah, I was going
1: to
2: say,
1: the best festivals ever happen.
2: The climate's quite nice there, right?
1: Honestly,
2: we could just have
1: hot,
2: ongoing festival, a weekly festival, maybe.
1: Even in winter, it's quite
2: festivals,
1: warm.
2: Yeah.
1: Everyone comes there for winter festivals.
2: Mm-hmm.
1: So I mean, they don't really do the snowboarding anymore. It's all about going to M&M City.
0: M&M City. I'm not too sort of.
1: I'm not sold on the name.
0: Yeah, me neither.
2: All right. Okay. Well,
0: we'll think about it.
2: Have a think about the name. We'll go to a song and get our first guest of the show into the studio.
0: Who is it? JAE. Yeah.
2: It is.
0: All right then.

0: That was the Spellbinding Wasted by Namdi. Our first guest of the day just adjusted her headphones, so I'm wondering if they're too loud.
1: No, they're perfect.
0: Perfect.
2: Okay.
0: Good.
2: Sounds good.
0: Sounding good. You've got a good radio voice as well. Great radio voice, just
1: I've
0: have
1: heard
0: to say that.
1: Before, you know. Thank you.
0: Something to bear in mind, you know.
1: I will.
0: Very pleasant to hear. The voice that you do hear as the first guest of today, so the second show of the year, actually.
2: Mad.
0: Second show of 2020. We're going to do that every show.
2: Wow.
0: Wow, 100th show of the year.
1: Wow.
0: Amazing.
3: You will lose count after 10. We'll be like,
0: all right, watch. All right, cool,
3: done.
0: Safe.
3: Okay.
0: Watch.
3: Challenge you to that.
0: I just realised what I said as well, 100th show of the year.
2: There's
0: like,
2: not
0: that's 100 possible.
2: Weeks.
0: Like, that's possible.
3: No, I'm looking forward to that.
0: Math goes out the window when I'm trying to be funny. The voice that you do hear is J-A-E. So, spirited round of applause that we always kick off the show
1: That's
0: with.
1: That's so nice. Thank you.
0: Are you not used to that? How many radio interviews have you done in your quite short career so far?
1: A few.
0: Right.
1: Yeah. Because I did start my career as a poet.
0: Well, we were going to come on to that, but perfect time.
1: Yeah.
0: Perfect
2: segway.
0: Time. Perfect. Did it for me. Love it.
2: There we go.
1: No, because... A lot of radio interviews, but this probably is the nicest.
0: But then again, it makes sense.
1: Already, it actually feels like the nicest. I'm not even joking.
0: Yeah,
4: we're very welcoming.
0: We get that a lot, you know.
1: You are.
0: I think maybe we should be M&M City then, because people do think of M&Ms as like quite sweet, comforting. Do you like M&Ms?
2: A bit crunchy sometimes.
0: Because basically, have you heard of Akon City?
1: Yes.
0: Right, okay. So we are now following in the footsteps. We're trying to. He's now an inspiration for us, and we want to be the founding fathers of our own land.
1: I mean, build an empire. Come on.
0: Right? He's literally doing that. You know what I mean? So now, but don't you think also that Akon is the perfect name for someone who's building places? Akon.
1: Yes.
0: Or even Akon Mobile.
1: Yes.
0: He could apply his name to everything. Akon Sports.
1: He foresaw 100%.
0: It's just great. But we were talking about cities, and I'm kind of warming to the idea of M&M.
3: Just not the name.
0: City.
3: If you have a think of it,
0: no, I mean even the name.
3: You like M&M City?
1: I really like M&M City.
3: Okay, fine.
0: M&M City.
3: Marcel's not sure.
0: You still not sold me?
2: No, it's actually spelled M&M.
0: Oh. Okay.
2: So M&M. It sounds like a country.
0: That's true. M&M City. M&M.
2: There you go.
0: M&M. The inflection's on in the middle.
1: Yeah.
0: M&M.
2: There we go.
0: M&M
2: City. The world.
0: M&M City.
2: I'm going to M&M.
1: I'm not going to lie. There's a lot of things you can do.
2: I'm going to take a flat to M&M.
0: And it's going
2: to
0: be around North Africa as well, because we think that has got the optimum climate.
1: Yeah.
0: So that kind of sounds like it would fit in. M&M. From Morocco to M&M. Come on.
3: Does that mean
2: then? Game changer.
3: Will you be our first booking?
1: Because
3: we're going to do
2: gigs. Festivals.
1: Opening ceremony?
0: Yes. Founding ceremony, you know?
1: Okay.
0: Bigger than opening. We'll have a flipping figgy. We'll have a national anthem. The M&M National Anthem.
1: I'll help you write it.
0: Yeah, please. Yeah. Oh, my God. This is where it starts.
3: I thought this was going to be silly, but now it's really got legs.
1: No.
0: It's got...
3: Honestly,
0: this is happening, man.
3: This is only the second show of the year. There's a gold we're coming up with.
0: God.
3: This year.
1: Manifest these things. It's 2020.
0: You have to, speak it into existence. We've got to go out there and do it. But yeah, you made the transition from spoken word artist to singer, and it makes sense as to why you have such a pleasant speaking voice.
1: Thank you.
0: Now that you mention it, now that I recall that, because I did know that, and we were going to move on to that. Yeah. So, what made you make the transition?
1: Well, I wouldn't actually say it was a transition, because I've actually always been a singer, and I've always performed and written poetry and songs. It was kind of like a grey area where I was like, what should I do now? Because poetry is quite an acquired taste,
0: and
1: poetry isn't something that sits in mainstream very comfortably.
0: Yeah.
1: So I thought, why not combine the two? Why not try and create my own lane? So, I kind of dipped into poetry, this thing I created, this concept I created where
0: creators
1: music and poetry together. So
2: there you go.
1: Yeah.
0: And who are your main inspirations on either side when it comes to poetry and when it comes to music?
1: You know what? It's really let me try and put this in the best way possible. spoken word poetry is something that can be very pretentious at times. So I don't really have a lot of inspirations when it comes to spoken word poetry.
0: Right.
1: I love George the Poet, though.
0: Oh, yeah. I love who doesn't?
1: I was listening to Sophia Thacker for a while.
0: Yeah, she's a previous guest of ours
3: and
0: as well.
3: George,
0: of course, yeah.
1: Nego True.
0: Yeah.
1: But on the music side, it's such a wide spectrum. Like, yeah. I grew up on the real funk and soul. And I have so many. Like, I don't even know where to start. Chaka Khan, Aretha Franklin, Whitney Houston, Michael Jackson, Kool & the Gang.
0: Greats.
1: All the greats. Like, yeah.
0: Chaka Khan sticks out to me the most for some reason. Love Chaka Khan.
1: Yeah, honestly, yeah. Tina Turner, all of them.
0: Yeah. Oh, yeah. I saw a video of Tina Turner performing the other day.
2: Well, recent.
1: She just
0: quite recently, yeah. She was walking across this kind of suspended, it was like a sort of gangway, a sort of catwalk, essentially, but suspended from, like, the roof of this arena that she was 70 years old. Like, I don't think she had cables or anything. I think she was just bowling across this thing.
1: She's a warrior.
0: But she's got her legs insured for, like, what? A few mil, isn't it? So that makes sense, isn't it?
1: She's
0: like,
1: does, yeah.
0: Accidentally, on purpose, break the leg, get the little payout, you know. I'm on to you, Tina.
3: I think Tina's probably all right for coins at the moment.
0: Yeah, I
3: don't think she's lacking.
0: Because she pops up and, like, how do you book Tina Turner for a gig?
2: Who's her agent?
0: Do you know what I mean? Who's rich enough to be... Do you know what I mean? You know, like, you just think, oh, I want to put on a little gig. And... Oh, who could play this gig?
1: Tina Turner. I think she's in autopilot right now.
0: Yeah.
1: To be honest, because she's also got the West End musical that's in her name as well.
0: That's true.
2: She's just earning them bucks.
0: Yeah. That's where the kind of new bucks are coming from, isn't it? Just getting your catalogue put into a musical.
1: 100%.
0: I think that's the next thing for me.
1: Eminem musical.
2: We can have like a Broadway in Eminem City.
0: Right?
1: Yeah, why not?
3: We need some catchphrases on the show, because then it'll be like Eminem musical colon and then a little saying from the show. You see that quite a lot, like, see, what's love got to do with it or something. We need something like that to think about this. We will rock you.
0: Yeah.
1: What about Believe in Your Source?
0: Eminem City, Believe in Your Source.
3: Yeah, because that also leads us onto our range of sources that will be coming
0: absolutely
3: out.
0: Exactly. Bare culinary experts per capita in this country.
3: Oh gosh,
0: it's mad.
3: Oh,
0: do you know what I mean? Like, literally everyone who can cook will just move to our team.
2: That's how it works.
0: Like,
2: bare restaurant.
0: Yeah. We'll just you know, like, England just got bare Australian supply teachers.
1: Yeah.
0: We'll just get everyone that can cook.
2: There you go. I had so many Australian supply teachers. It's mad when you say it. When I think about it, it's mad.
0: That'll be the entrance criteria.
2: Can you cook?
0: Yeah. Come then. That's literally.
3: I feel like no, because as you've talked about a lot, you're not a cook, are you? You don't cook.
0: Yeah, let's not talk about me though. I'm a founding father. I don't
3: skill.
0: Really.
3: Maybe a second skill would be good.
0: Yeah.
3: Otherwise,
0: no snitching either. By the way, that's going to be another rule.
3: Hold
0: in the
3: minute. You can't just have everyone cooking with no other skills. You're like,
0: I mean, obviously you're going to possess other skills.
3: Okay.
0: But you have to be able. You have to possess culinary skills.
1: Yeah. It's important. It's very important.
0: And I will learn as well,
1: People gotta eat.
0: People have to eat.
2: The best teachers.
0: Yeah. That's it.
1: I can also be a teacher. I'm a keen chef.
0: It would be almost communist. Everyone will just apply their skills for the better of everyone else.
3: Yeah. Well, you need to test them. Don't just take their word for it. Give them a cooking test and be like, cook me something. And then you can be like, it's not for me.
0: Yeah, instead of like, you know when you gotta put all your shit in like the different trays, isn't it? They give you trays, like, cook me something. You know what I mean? Keep your bags there and just cook me something.
3: Yeah, make it like that TV show, what Ainsley Harriet used to do with Red Peppers, where it's like 30 minutes, everything's in a carrier bag, and like, nah, you're out of time. Get back on the flight. You're gone.
0: 100%.
3: That's just what I think is the test for this new country.
2: Sounds good.
3: Actually, it's sounding a bit, it's getting a bit North Korea way, isn't it now?
2: Yeah.
3: I'm not sure. Maybe to pull it back a little bit.
0: Dictatorship. for real. To sort of, I don't know, maybe balance out the mood a bit, we should get into some music, shouldn't we? Would you do us the honour of introducing this song for us?
1: So, this is the second track on my debut EP, With or Without, and it's called On the Road.

0: Amazing.
1: Sorry.
2: That is the lovely JAE with...
1: On the road. On the road.
3: He was watching me close the celebration.
2: I was, yeah.
3: Like, no,
0: celebration.
2: Yes, on the road. Get rid of that. We have a game that we wanted to play with you.
1: We
2: yeah.
1: do.
4: It's about one of the songs that you have called Steel.
1: Oh!
4: Relating to that. So, what I want, we've all got pens and papers, so I should say this is a five and a bonus here.
2: Okay.
4: So, five questions. I have been having a look at who's been stealing certain number ones in the charts. The Dutch charts, in fact, the Dutch music charts. So I've been looking at specific months. All of these songs have been to number one in Holland. But I'm going to give you the month, and then I want you to tell me which was number one in that particular month.
0: Will we know these songs?
4: You all know some of them. But, you know, just listen to them and go, which one sounds like a
0: the number one?
4: Well, let's start. Well, they're all number ones. They have all been number one.
2: In Holland?
4: In Holland.
2: Right.
4: So we're starting with the year 1990. Again, all of these have been number one in 1990 in Holland. But we're looking specifically at February, okay? February. Listen to this and tell me which song do you think sounds like a February number one in Holland? Of course, Two Live Crews, Me So Horny.
0: It's a big tune.
4: Big tune. Painted Black by Rolling Stones was number one in 1990 in Holland.
2: Tune.
4: And London Beat, I've Been Thinking About You. Now, but which was number one in February of that year? Two Live Crew, Me So Horny, Rolling Stones, Paint It Black, or London Beat, I've Been Thinking About You?
3: London Beat, I've Been Thinking
4: write
3: About
4: it.
3: You.
4: Write it down. I'm so sorry.
2: Whose idea was it to give me a yellow pen for white paper?
4: It was the only one I could find. Have a little blue, highlighter. There's a weird a lot of yellow pens here, and I've never seen yellow ink before in my life.
0: Who buys a yellow pen?
4: It doesn't work as a concept. You've got a brown pen, you've got a red pen.
2: What is this? The fucking Bermuda Triangle of interesting pens.
4: Well, it works, isn't it? You can.
2: They just all end up here. No one else in the world has got brown and yellow pens.
4: No one wants
3: the reject pens.
2: Yeah, it's true. Vista Village pens.
4: Let me see if you can read it there, right?
2: Yeah.
4: Okay. Think about the year of 1998. What could have been number one in Holland? Well, all of these songs are, but which was number one in June of 1998?
0: June. Oh, my God, bang on. I pray for someone like you. Oh, it's R&B.
2: Fucking tune.
4: Yeah.
2: Wait, do you remember when there was rumours that that was going to get covered?
4: What was number one in June of that year? Was it Casey and JoJo? Was it Brandy and Monica? Or was it Pras featuring ODB and Maya? It feels like a June. It's a very squeaky pen. No, I like it. I like it. That's a catchphrase for the show. I like it.
0: I like it.
4: That could be good. That could work. Just workshopping here. Thanks. Now we go to 2004. All of these songs were number one in Holland in 2004. But which song was number one in April of 2004?

0: want you back.
1: This was April 2004, but was it Dinand Woosterhoff with Dreamer? Was it Mario Winans featuring Enya and P. Diddy with I Don't Want to Know? Was it Eamon Fuck It with I Don't Want You Back?
0: Eamon Holmes, you
1: was
0: know.
1: Was it Eamon Holmes?
0: Before like daytime TV.
1: It was a big hit for him.
0: He was just smashing out indies.
2: I don't have to put Eamon, so I spelled Eamon.
1: Well, what? Well, okay, so that's what you've written down, is it? You're just telling me?
2: No.
1: Okay, fine, right. Good to know. Thank you for that.
2: No, but I imagine
1: you did.
2: Wait, hold on. There's no Googling going on around here.
1: I'm not Googling, I
2: promise. Phone's out of hands. This is like a test.
0: Yeah, this is like a GCSE.
2: It's like a GCSE.
1: Phone's down, please.
2: You will be expelled.
3: It's gone.
1: Okay. Let's move to 1986.
2: The year I was born. I know this.
1: From March of that year. What sounds like a number one in March of 1986 in Holland?

0: Robin. Hmm?
1: What have you done for me lately? Bop, bada, bop, bop. Ooh, yeah. Bop, bada, bop, bop.
0: We had Billy Ocean when the going gets tough, the tough gets going. Cock Robin with his big hit, The Promise You Made, was a big hit in Holland and went to number one, Cock Robin. And Janet Jackson's What Have You Done For Me Lately? Okay. What was number one in March? Write down, Billy, Cock or Janet?
2: Cock Robin, you know. Fuck's sake.
0: Honestly,
2: I need to know more.
0: I might need to book him. I might have to book him on the show, actually.
2: Honestly.
0: So, Cock Robin.
2: How are we spelling this?
0: Cock, C-O-C-K.
3: Robin.
0: Wow. Robin, R-O-B-I-N. Cock,
3: really?
0: Robin.
3: Cock Robin.
4: What were the songs?
3: As in, not even incognito.
0: when the going gets tough, the tough gets going. The Promise You Made was Cock's song. And What Have You Done For Me Lately was Janet Jackson's song. Finally, now we move to 1999.
5: I feel like I've got all of
0: these wrong. Don't have faith in yourself. 1999, I'm looking for which was number one. It's which song in February of that year. Come on.

0: We had Tupac, Changes, Britney Spears, Baby One More Time, and The Offspring, Pretty Fly for a White Guy.
1: All tunes. You know what? Mm-hmm. That was a good year for music.
0: In Holland, it was a great year.
1: Honestly.
0: I don't know why you're discounting the cock robin year, I'm just going to say. Right, let's take some answers. So, in February of 1990, what was number one? Was it Two Live Crew, Me So Horny, Rolling Stones, Paint It Black, or London Beat, I've Been Thinking About You? London, guess first. London Beat.
1: Oh, London Beat as well.
2: I went for Two Live Crew.
0: Point there for Marcel. You got to think.
2: It's Holland, Amsterdam.
0: Me So Horny was number one in February. Red Light
1: District. So what, the Red Light District dictates the taste of the whole country?
2: That's what they were banging out. That's what they were banging out. Like, it was the highest year for prostitutes out there.
0: No, hold on. All of these songs were number one in 1990. All of these songs were number one.
2: Yeah, but that month. That month.
1: Is that a fact?
2: That is national, by the way. That is national Red Light District. Like that.
0: How do you know that?
2: I do not visit Amsterdam every February.
0: I was going to say, are you planning to take any dates off in February?
2: Oh no.
3: Wow.
2: The whole month, please. I will not be on any that. Wednesdays during February. Just letting you know.
0: Okay, good.
2: Me and the Two Live Crew are going
0: to
2: go and party.
0: Marcel, what did you get? What do you think number one was in June of 1998?
2: Oh, was this number two?
0: Yeah, was it Casey and JJ, Brandy and Monica, or Praz?
2: I went for Praz, Maya, and ODB.
0: Okay.
3: I went for the
2: boys,
3: mine.
0: And you, what did you go for?
1: I went for Praz.
0: Point, yeah, where's was Praz? That's quite right.
1: That's a big tune.
0: I will say, Rolling Stones, I should say, was number one in 1990 in June, and London Beat was September. And Casey and JoJo in 1998 was number one in May. Brandy and Monica was in July.
2: Okay.
0: Summer song. Mm. 2004, April, was it Dinand Woesterhoff, Mario Winans, or Eamon? What do you think was number one? You've got Eamon,
3: Mario Winans.
0: It is Eamon. It had to be Eamon. Okay. Dinand Woesterhoff was number one in February. Mario was in June. Eamon was in April. It's an early one for Eamon that year because he had TV commitments.
2: Eamon looks like one of the boys from the Blazing Squad. He looks exactly the spit.
1: Every time I try to recall what Eamon looks like, I just keep seeing Drake.
2: Exactly.
1: I just keep seeing Drake with no facial hair.
3: He kind of did look like him.
1: Did he? He did, didn't he? I'm not just making it up.
3: He was light skin and dark haired. Yeah.
1: There you go.
3: 100%.
1: For some reason, are you? Yeah.
0: Oh. What about March 1986? Was it Billy Ocean, Cock Robin, or Janet Jackson?
3: Billy Ocean.
0: You've got Billy Ocean.
2: I was going to put Cock Robin, but then I thought Billy Ocean.
0: And you put Billy Ocean.
1: Billy.
0: That's points all round.
1: I'm just happy for Billy Ocean. I don't even know why.
0: Well, Cock Robin was number one in March, and Janet was number one in June. Finally, in February of 1999, was it Britney, Tupac, or The Offspring?
3: Britney.
2: I put Britney Spears, Baby One More Time.
0: All wrong, it was Tupac. Britney was in March, and obviously Offspring would be in January. It's a January hit, of course. Which means, JAE, you have won. Well done.
3: My schools are busy.
0: Michael Pay, you have won. How did JAE win? She's got one.
3: Look, he's
0: meant
3: to jump on me. Look.
0: Marcel!
2: I was about to throw people out windows and
0: Marcel,
2: stuff, man.
0: Stop booking a flight to Amsterdam. About this February.
2: I nearly forgot.
0: Listen, Michael Payne, you have three, and Marcel, you have four. But as we know, it's bonus time.
1: Whoa!
3: Dun, dun, dun.
1: But presents to our future selves.
0: Think about 2001, okay?
2: Think about
0: January 2001. What was number one in Holland in January of 2001?

0: deep in your heart. You'll surrender. That was a fucking slapper.
1: Poof, poof at Shudden.
2: Poof Shudden.
1: We had Alicia Keys with Falling, and then Leanne Rimes with Can't Fight the Moonlight. Write it down and then show me what you think was number one in January of 2001. Let me see some answers. Whilst what you got? Got that for myself. Yeah, got that. You got something over here. Everyone's a winner today.
0: What?
1: Yeah,
0: it was Leanne Rimes. Amazing.
1: I knew it. Def Rimes. It was too early for Def Rimes to be number one with Poof Shudden. It was February, obviously, as we all knew that. And then Alicia Keys was September. So.
0: Right. Oh, fantastic. Alicia Keys was. It was cuffing season, isn't it?
3: Yeah.
0: Them times, isn't it?
3: Yeah, so 100%.
0: Makes sense. Wow.
3: That was a good game.
1: That's a good game.
3: I enjoyed that.
0: Yeah, me too. Thank you so much. I wanted to ask a quick question. We've started this new thing now. It's kind of an old thing. But it's I ask every guest about their last Instagram post. And yours was you performing.
3: Oh, yeah.
0: In front of a live band.
3: Yes.
0: Do you prefer live bands, when it comes to watching music yourself, experiencing music, do you prefer a live band or do you prefer like a club setting?
3: Always a live band.
0: Always a live band.
3: Yes.
0: Favourite live performance ever that you've witnessed?
3: Ooh.
0: Doesn't even have to be your favourite performer. You could have just been bowling past a stage at a festival and thought, who the fuck is this?
3: Justin Timberlake, Wireless.
0: Okay.
3: I can't remember what year.
0: Was it? It wasn't the one where Jigga come out as well, was it?
3: Yeah.
0: Was it that
3: Phenomenal.
0: One?
3: Phenomenal.
0: Okay.
3: Phenomenal.
0: Suit and Tie Days.
3: Yes.
0: Yeah.
3: Yes.
0: Okay.
3: Yes.
0: Fair play.
3: One I've witnessed.
0: Yeah.
3: That one.
0: Okay.
3: Yeah.
0: Fair. Dream performer to see? Tina Turner included?
3: Ooh.
0: Chaka Khan, maybe?
3: That's a crazy question. Everyone I really, really wanted to see is not here anymore.
0: Ah,
3: they have passed.
0: Fair. Yeah, yeah.
3: But for now, Lucky Day.
0: Okay.
3: I need to see Lucky Day perform.
0: Tell me more about Lucky Day.
3: Lucky Day. He is an American artist.
0: Yeah.
3: He is bringing the funk safely back to 2020.
0: Lucky
3: He's
0: Day.
3: He's Grammy nominated.
1: Writing his name down. We are checking him out. I'm like, Lucky Day.
0: Listen, you can hear me writing it.
3: Lucky D-A-Y-E. Yeah. He is amazing.
1: Okay.
3: His album is the first one he's ever released, and it's got 4 Grammy nominations. That will tell you all you need to know.
0: Okay. Wow, I feel like, pretty out of the loop with that.
1: Yeah, me too.
3: Yeah.
1: God.
3: Yeah. Proper advocate I am. I've got to
0: work with him. Thank you for that. Thank you for that tip.
3: You're welcome.
0: Thank you so much also for joining us.
3: Thank you for having me.
0: Playing us the new song and also participating in our wicked games.
2: Yeah. Socials.
0: Socials, yeah. Where can people find you?
3: You can find me everywhere with the handle at Sound of J, and I spell my name J-A-E, so that's Sound of J-A-E.
0: Awesome, yeah. Awesome. And On the Road is out now, isn't it?
3: On the Road is out now. It's part of my 8-track EP.
0: Yep.
3: A side, B side, and On the Road is on the A side.
0: So, amazing, yeah. Amazing. Ladies and gentlemen, that's J-A-E. It's the Eminem Show on Fubar Radio. We're going to get into a song now when we come back.
1: We've got Vincent coming into the studio.
0: Vincent Darby.
4: Here is a story told to the children of Africa.

0: black history, ease up.
1: Black is Beautiful, Chronics featuring Samford the Great. Do you know what? Maltesers are also beautiful.
2: You're so ASMR today with your pen, your drink, your chocolate.
1: Mm. I've now got a reveller cider.
2: Orchard pick.
1: Rooted in Somerset.
3: Mm. Nice. Nice. I bet it tastes lovely.
2: Do a little bit more ASMR, have a little taste of that, see what you think.
3: It was a...
2: That sounds good. That sounds like you like it.
1: That was nice, actually. It's beautiful.
2: Lovely. Okay.
1: Cool, cool, cool. All right, so we got our second guest of the day in today. He goes by the name Vincent Darby.
3: What's up?
1: How you doing, bro?
4: I'm good. How are you?
1: Yeah, good, man.
4: Good.
1: Wait, let me try and guess where your accent's from.
4: Wow. Here we go.
3: All right, I'm going to...
1: Oh, we got Midlands?
4: Yeah.
1: Birmingham?
4: Yeah.
1: Oh, okay, I got it in one.
4: Yeah.
1: Got it in one.
4: True Brummie me.
1: Have you come down for... do you live in London now, or are you still living in Birmingham?
4: No, I still live in Birmingham.
1: Yeah. Birmingham's on the map fully now, though.
4: Yeah, no, 100%.
1: Music-wise.
4: But it needs to be more.
1: Definitely, yeah, absolutely.
4: It needs to be more, but it's about creating that, so...
1: Yeah.
3: That's it.
1: Mm. It could definitely... Yeah, there could be more, but it's... I think it's on the map.
4: Yeah,
1: you know,
4: yeah.
1: 100%. Like Akon City. Can't get over that. Have you heard?
4: One in Senegal.
1: Yeah, you have heard. Oh, yeah. My God. It's always nice to meet a person who's heard of Akon City. Would you move there?
4: Coins, maybe. I don't know. I'm down to go.
1: I would fully go. Lads on tour, innit? Akon 2029. Come on. Lads. Bitten. And obviously Natalie as well. Ladettes. That's what we call women lads, innit?
2: We love to be called that. That's definitely right. Yeah. Sorry, please.
1: That's the only thing that you like to be called.
2: Yeah.
1: You may now kiss the ladette.
2: No,
1: we wouldn't. You're down from Birmingham. Talk to us about the new music.
4: Well, I mean, really, it's not that new. I have more stuff that's coming.
1: Mm-hmm.
4: This song's actually like a year old, like today. So I made it a year ago today in Toronto.
1: Wow. Anniversary celebration. Look, we even gave you celebrations in the tin.
3: I have one.
1: You gotta have one now.
3: What's he
4: like
3: gonna choose? What's he gonna choose, though?
4: Because I know what I want, but I know I'm gonna get judged for it.
1: No, wait.
3: Hey, was
1: there a bounty? No, that's not too bad. You know what? I've got newfound respect for bounty.
3: Do you know what? My mum used to love eating bounty, so like
1: I used to hate bounty.
3: And now I'm like, you know what? They're not that bad.
4: Yeah.
1: Do you know what it is? It's just the association of like desiccated coconut with like fingernails.
4: What?
1: That's what desiccated coconut reminds me of when it's in just it's like. Bagged form, you know, before they put it in the stuff, you just get a bag of desiccated coconut. It looks like fingernails.
2: I've never had desiccated used so much, and I really like that as a word.
1: It's a good
2: that
1: word, isn't it? Desiccated.
2: Yeah.
1: I'm sure that's the word for it.
2: Mm. It sounds like it's right.
1: Yeah, but so all right, we're celebrating the first anniversary of this tune. What was the reason behind writing it?
4: You know what? It was a complete freestyle. It was like minus 23 degrees outside.
1: Mm-hmm.
4: I was like
1: In Canada,
4: in Toronto. And we was like packing away.
1: Uh-huh.
4: And then my producer was just playing some chords, and I was like, yo, this is like kind of fire still. Like, let's see where this goes.
1: Yeah.
4: And then this is where this happened.
1: Yeah. Well, you seem to travel a lot then for music, especially to like
4: the States.
1: Yeah, the States and Canada, right?
4: Because
1: we'll get straight on into this. I've been asking everyone about their last Instagram post, and I noticed that yours was in Colorado.
4: It was indeed.
1: We're among some like really nice mountains.
4: Through the Rocky Mountains. Yeah, we're driving from Denver to Salt Lake City.
1: Funnily enough, 2 years ago to the day, I flew over the Rocky Mountains on my way to Portland. Saw that on my time hop today.
4: Portland's quite nice, yeah.
1: Portland's beautiful.
4: Mm-hmm.
1: But so back to the inspiration of the song. You're in Canada.
4: Yeah.
1: Packing away.
4: Yeah.
1: Producer starts playing some chords.
4: Yeah. And then this is where this whole song comes from.
1: Mm. Mm. Totally freestyled.
4: It's good as, yeah.
1: That's a brave thing to do. That's a really brave thing to do. Are you that type of... You seem like that kind of free-spirited artist then that... I don't know. I think I'm too... I'd be too, like, OCD.
4: See, that's just the thing with me. I get too OCD when I write it.
1: Mm.
4: So then, like, something that I write will take me, like, a month to write, whereas something that's freestyled, and then I'll go over it and analyse it.
1: Yeah.
4: Takes me probably about a couple of hours.
1: Amazing.
4: Like, it's a lot easier like that compared to, like, writing it down. And then, I'm going over them words like, yo, I could use something better. Where's the thesaurus?
1: Yeah.
4: Whereas,
3: you put
4: like...
3: You sank on holding it, like, I'm going to sit on that, like, wait for it. Yeah.
1: Fair. Yeah. I like it. Well, we should get into this song. Would you do us the honour of introducing it for us?
4: wow, I ain't done this before. So this is my song, Baby O I, and I hope you enjoy it.

0: That's a vibe.
1: Baby, oh,
0: I was singing
1: some Darby.
0: I was already in my head, like, that's nice. That's on Spotify and everything right now, isn't it?
2: Yeah, so I'm about
0: to add it to a playlist.
1: Good, that's a year old. So you released that during cuffing season. That is a proper cuffing season June, isn't it?
3: Yeah, you know 100%. What? Yeah, it is.
1: Because cuffing really season, when would you say cuffing season starts?
4: September.
1: Surely, yeah. Isn't it? Yeah. September
0: maybe,
1: to
0: maybe
1: kind of.
0: October.
1: No, I reckon even
4: late,
1: that.
4: Yeah, no, late September.
1: Festival's done, summer's done.
0: Usually you find your new lover in the summer season, isn't it?
1: Yeah.
0: You know what I mean?
1: Either that or you just kind of frolic in the summer season. It's up to you.
0: You know what? Like, there's so many people that come back from Ibiza or come back from festivals and then they're like, oh my God, I met the girl of my dream, blah, blah, blah, blah. Cuffing season starts end of September.
1: Yeah. 100%. Yeah. And it's weird that it probably kind of coincides with the football season.
0: Football's on, you know what I mean? Just chilling. All right.
1: I swear X Factor starts around then as well. Yeah.
4: So
1: is it me?
4: The Strictly show starts. Everything,
1: all that stuff,
4: starts.
1: Cuffing season TV. It's mad. Everyone knows about cuffing season, but no one's been able to name it before the person coined the term cuffing season. No one knew what they were doing, but they knew what they were doing something, if you get what I'm saying. It's like discovering oxygen.
4: Yeah.
1: In 1770, whatever. But what have we been breathing all this time? Oxygen. What's it been all this time? Cuffing season. Anyway, we got a game, haven't we?
4: Right. Vincent, in honour of you and your song, promoting a song called War. In this game, I want you to write it down. Just say, don't tell me, write it down. I'm going to play you clips of three artists, and I want you to write down which one has received more than three Brit Awards. There is, in fact, a trick question in here, by the way.
1: Okay.
4: In which none of them have received more than three. But I'm not going to tell you which one it is. So that's five and a bonus. Let's start with number one.

0: who
1: has received more than three Brit Awards
0: out of
1: Adele,
0: these three?
1: There is a trick question where nobody has received more than three.
2: Right,
1: I'm going to let you decide which one you think that is. You ready? Number two.

0: not me.
1: Amy Winehouse, Jesse J. Scepter, which one of those, if indeed any of them, has received more than 3 awards, Brit Awards specifically? Think about that. You got something written down? Yeah. Vincent has. He knows what he's doing.
2: I feel, well,
1: Marcel's well, confident.
2: I wouldn't quite say I know what I'm doing. I'm nearly giving it a good try.
1: Michael Payne, have you got something?
3: Yeah.
1: Yeah, we're done? Yeah. Okay. Let's move on to number

0: Meow, meow, meow, meow, meow. This is a tune, you have to admit.
1: I don't remember who sang it.
2: Stormzy, Elton John and Robbie Williams, which if any of those, maybe none of them have, maybe all of them have received over 3 Brit Awards.
1: Oh, now you're thrown out of there.
2: There's one trick question in here in which none of them have received over 3. But Stormzy, Elton John or Robbie Williams, who has received more than 3 Brit Awards? Write it down. We good? You ready for number 4? Ariana Grande, and one of her huge hits from Annie Lennox there.
1: Who?
2: Annie Lennox. I didn't know that she did this one, actually. Annie Lennox, formerly of Eurythmics, solo woman as well. Solo woman, that's not how we call her. Annie Lennox, you've heard Annie Lennox, right?
1: Yeah.
2: Okay, I thought you looked at me like, Annie Lennox?
1: I was trying to hear what the song was.
2: Yeah, I'm not familiar with that song. I think it's like a cover of I Put a Spell on You.
0: Could you not find like a bigger
2: Annie Lennox? I probably could have found a hit of hers that was actually a hit. That one I'm not familiar with, but...
0: Bare bangers just floating about and you like, pick that tune.
1: How many questions are there?
2: There's five and a bonus.
1: Five and a bonus.
2: Yeah. I'll probably look, and that probably did go to number 1 from Annie Lennox or something. It's just that I'm not aware of it before. But anyway, number 5. Are we ready for number 5?
1: Yeah.

0: limit and love it a lot.
1: So, Beyonce, right. Eminem, Jay-Z, which one, indeed, if, did any of them get more than three? Remember, there was a twick question in it?
2: Are you including Beyonce solo as Destiny's Child 2?
1: No, this is literally just Beyonce.
2: Okay.
1: Beyonce as a solo artist, I'm not including...
2: I feel like I've got this real wrong.
1: I'm not including... See, I'm including Robbie, but not take that. It's Robbie Williams solo. I have to make that clear. We got something.
3: Yeah.
1: One of these five is a trick question, and one of these, none of them have got over three. I'm just going to say that too. It's not in the bonus. So let's start with number one. Adele, Dua Lipa, or AJ Tracy. Who do you think got more than three
4: Brit Awards?
3: Adele.
1: What you've got? You're all correct. It is Adele. How many do you think that she has?
2: Five.
4: Seven.
1: Marcel? Six. So if you'd have got that right, I'd have given the point, but six. Dua Lipa has.
3: What we get?
4: Three?
1: Like two. I'm going to give more points actually for this. Yeah, yeah. Points for how many do you think Dua Lipa's got?
2: She got two.
4: Three.
3: Two.
1: Point for Michael Payne. It was three. Three that she has. And AJ Tracy.
4: One.
5: No, none.
3: None.
1: You're all saying none, are
5: yeah.
1: you?
5: Yes.
1: Should have said one. Should have said what you said.
3: I said one.
1: Did you get one last year?
3: I said one. One sounds like none. You know what I mean?
1: Vincent, you're next to Marcel. Do you know what you said?
5: Seven.
1: No one's saying that you said one. Well, I didn't hear one.
3: What do you
1: one,
3: mean?
1: You?
3: I said one.
2: I didn't I
3: said
2: hear
3: Vincent. Vincent said one.
5: I think he might have said one.
1: Oh, fine, right. Yeah, he might have said one.
5: So, but did he get one last year?
1: Presumably,
5: it
1: was last year.
5: Thanks.
1: Amy Winehouse. Amy Winehouse, Jessie J, and Skepta. What are you saying to me?
5: Amy Winehouse.
3: I'm saying Amy.
1: And okay. You're all incorrect because that was the trick question because none of them have got over three Brit Awards. How many do you think Amy Winehouse has?
4: Two.
1: Huh? How many awards? Well, it has to be two or one, doesn't it, Ashina?
5: Could be none.
3: I reckon
5: she got
3: two.
1: Two? What are you saying, Vincent?
4: Two.
1: Should have said one because she got one.
3: Amy Winehouse only got one.
1: Yeah, yeah. Jessie J, how many do you think she has?
3: She got two.
4: One.
1: I'll give a point to Michael Payne there because she did get one, which is the same as Amy Winehouse. And Skepta.
5: One.
3: Huh?
1: Skepta.
5: No, wait. Yeah, he's got one. Skepta. I'm sure he's got one.
3: Wait, hold on. Are you saying that Amy Winehouse
1: has got one. Jessie J has got one.
3: Two.
5: Her career was tragically cut short, though. Yeah. She probably would have got more.
1: But
3: those two albums deserved.
1: Yeah, of course.
3: Know what I mean?
1: What are you saying for Skepta, though?
3: I'm saying two.
4: Yeah, two.
5: One.
1: Zero.
5: Ah.
1: Stormzy, Elton,
5: I'm thinking of Mercury Prize and Ivan Novello.
1: Stormzy, Elton, or Robbie. Vincent, who do you think?
2: Yeah, I actually put all of them.
1: Oh, okay. I mean, technically, that would make you correct because it's one of them.
2: I don't have to work that one out, actually.
5: Applicable.
1: I can't allow that one. Marcel, what
3: I
1: did you put?
3: Robbie.
1: Michael Payne. Point there for Marcel. It's in fact Robbie Williams. How many do you think Robbie Williams has, Brit Awards?
5: Four. 90.
1: You're saying 90?
5: The Brits love him. He's probably got 90.
1: Is that your answer, 90?
5: That's my fucking answer.
1: Vincent,
5: I reckon I'm closest, whatever happens.
2: Probably somewhere in the category about...
5: Double figures.
1: Ten.
3: I'm going to say four.
1: 13.
5: See what I mean? Yeah, I swear he's the most Brit awarded. Yeah, he's the most Brit awarded artist of all time.
2: They give that man his Christmas show. He's got bare Brits.
1: Like, Stormzy, how many do you think Stormzy has?
3: Brits. Stormzy's got two.
2: Three, maybe.
5: I'm going to go with two. Marcel seemed confident.
1: Point there for Michael Payne. If that is
5: thank
1: two.
5: You for
1: point
5: that
1: there for Marcel.
5: Poker face, Marcel.
1: Elton John.
3: Elton John's actually only ever won it once.
1: Okay.
2: I'm going to go with once. He seems very sure with that one.
1: Yeah, he is very sure, actually.
5: Yeah, I'm going to go with one as well.
1: He shouldn't have done. He should have said three.
3: Wait, hold on. Yeah, three works.
1: You know
5: man's kamikaze, right? He just took himself out just to be spiteful.
1: Queen, Ariana Grande, or Annie Lennox with what do you think? Who do you think's got the most?
2: Probably Annie Lennox.
1: Mm-hmm.
3: I'll put Annie Lennox.
1: Mm-hmm.
5: Even though you put that dead song, Annie Lennox.
1: Oh, yeah, okay, it is Annie Lennox. And 1, 2, 3, 4, 5. Okay. How many's Annie Lennox got?
3: Six.
1: Yep.
2: Probably
3: Vincent.
2: Five.
1: Five.
5: Four.
1: Payne. Eight.
5: Wow.
1: At Queen.
5: Love that.
1: Queen have
3: got three.
2: You know what? I don't think they'll have any.
5: I don't reckon they've got very many either.
1: You should trust Marcel on this one because it is in
5: three.
1: Fact three. Yeah.
5: Oh,
1: yeah.
5: Are they posthumous? What's going on?
1: I don't know. No, they're
5: how long have the Brisbane around?
3: Yeah. So basically, they've obviously won. Lifetime whistle
1: thing. Oh, yeah, of course. What about Ariana? How many she got?
3: She's won.
6: Because she could only really win international female.
3: No.
1: She's been around for a while, hasn't she?
3: No, I feel one.
1: I feel one.
2: I'm stick with two.
1: Should have gone with zero. So, Beyonce, Eminem, or Jay-Z? What are you telling me?
6: Beyonce.
2: I've said
1: 100%. 100% Beyonce.
2: I've said Jay.
1: Jay, and what have you said?
3: I said Beyonce, but I want to say Eminem.
1: What have you written down?
3: I've written down Beyonce.
1: Okay, I can't really change that,
3: right,
1: can I?
3: Beyonce then.
1: You should have said Eminem though, because you would have been right.
5: Fuck.
1: How many has Eminem got?
5: He must have like seven.
1: Seven, yeah, for Eminem. Yeah,
5: he must
1: seven.
5: Have
1: what
5: bear.
1: Are you saying, Ross?
3: I'm saying eight.
1: Four.
5: Is that it?
1: Four, yeah, I know. I'm surprised. Beyonce?
5: Robbie Williams took him that year,
3: three.
5: Isn't
3: it?
5: Three.
2: Yeah, three.
1: Beyonce, you say he's got three. Three. What are you saying?
5: Beyonce, two.
1: It's three. It is three.
3: Yes,
1: one point for Vincent.
3: Jeez.
1: Now I've got you down to 3 points, Vincent.
3: Really?
1: I might be wrong.
3: Yeah,
1: just
3: no,
1: take it.
3: Jay-Z.
1: Come on, Jay-Z. How much Jay-Z got?
5: Three as well.
2: None.
1: One.
3: I said
1: at the
3: one.
1: End of that, according to my calculations, which
5: I bet that's just for a tune of Another Level or something like that.
2: Yeah. Remember Jay-Z?
3: Oh my God, you remember that?
2: He spat 8 bars on the tune.
1: I've got here Vincent, well done with three.
2: Jeez.
1: Michael Payne with five, six, and seven for Marcel. But don't worry.
3: I've got eight, actually.
5: Got a bonus.
1: Don't worry, because there's a bonus.
5: It's all to play for, Vincent. It's all to play for.
2: I ain't going to win this.
1: Okay, out of these three, who has got the most Brit awards? I'll tell you what,

0: You really cracked the bed.
1: This is a rhythm. This is a rhythm still.
2: See your head growing.
0: Umbrella.
1: Big
3: okay, Spice Girls, Lil Mix, Rihanna, please write down who you think has the most Brit Awards. Over three, I should say.
1: Wow, you know, Rihanna's getting up against whole groups, you know?
2: You know what I'm saying? I want to be clever,
1: this
2: but
1: is unfair.
2: I don't feel like I'm going to be victorious in trying to be clever with it.
1: Wow.
2: You
1: yeah.
2: know what I'm saying?
3: Wow. Right.
1: I think I see what you're doing.
2: You know what I'm saying?
1: I think I see what you're doing. I definitely do.
2: I really don't think that I'm going to be right, so I'm just going to...
3: Have you got something written down that you can show me, please? Marcel, okay, interesting.
1: Oh, sorry.
3: Yep, yep, yep.
1: They're written in urine. There you go.
3: Which one is that? Oh, I would be anyone. Well done, Vincent. Well done, Marcel. How many do you think that's...
1: Wait, what's the answer?
3: Spice Girls. Okay. I should say it. How many do you think they have?
1: 13, 15. I reckon they got that many. I reckon they got four.
3: They got five. Right. Little Mix.
0: I said 15.
3: Little Mix.
1: I reckon they got one. No,
0: Little
1: I reckon
0: Mix.
1: They got none.
0: Mix,
1: I reckon
0: got
1: they got none.
0: They got three.
2: Two.
3: Yes, Vincent. Yes, it is two.
1: Fair.
3: And Rihanna?
0: Rihanna's got zero.
1: No, Rihanna's got to have a couple.
3: Come on now.
1: Two, one.
3: What are you saying, Vincent?
1: A young two.
3: Well done, two.
1: Come on.
3: There
0: I
3: we
0: said
3: go.
0: Two.
1: A young two. That's all she wants. You know what I mean? Yeah. She doesn't even want anymore. They tried to give her some more. She's like, nah, you know
3: she's
1: what?
3: She actually doesn't need it. She goes, don't even put me in anymore.
1: Yeah, exactly. I'm fed up with this shit. I'm not coming over there this year. You know what I mean?
2: Isn't she here right now?
1: She is, actually. Yeah. I'm going to be in Finsbury Park. I'm not coming to the Brits.
0: Great question. When was the last time Rihanna released a tune?
2: 2016, isn't it?
1: Question is, has Rihanna ever released a tune?
2: What's the X-Files tune? You know what I'm saying? Yeah, that one.
1: She's just a figment of our imaginations. She's a magical being that we think. It's Mandela effect. Imagine if it was just Mandela effect that Rihanna had never actually released a tune. And all these years, we thought that she was a musician, but she was just... didn't even exist.
3: Wow.
1: You know, who knows? It could happen.
0: That's crazy.
1: But thank you so much, Vincent,
2: for
1: joining
2: me.
1: Us on the show, sharing the new music with us, participating in our Wicked Games. Let people know where they can find you on the socials.
2: My Instagram is Vincent Darby, and that is with an A, not an E, because a lot of people get that one confused. My Spotify is the same again, Vincent Darby. All of my socials, really, to be honest, are just Vincent Darby. You'll see someone in an orange background, and that's me.
1: Nice. Baby Yo-I is out now. It's been out for a year. It's this year anniversary.
2: It's not quite been out for a year. It's been made for a year.
1: Okay.
2: Yeah.
1: Okay, well, still, just as good. Especially the settings in which it was made.
2: Yeah.
1: So, we'll see you next time, I guess, hopefully, when you're down in London.
2: Yeah, when I'm about.
1: Yeah, what's going on? Like, live-wise, what can we expect?
2: I'm currently sorting things out at the minute. Like, there's been a few things going on, like, in the last couple of weeks. Like, it's been a bit hectic. So, you know, as soon as I know, I'll let you, like, know.
1: Yeah, man. All right.
2: Like that.
1: Vincent Darby, ladies and gentlemen.
2: Thank you for having me.
1: We're going to get into a song now. We've still got two guests left.
3: Yeah, and Lily Joe is coming straight into the studio.
1: I say no more.
4: Seeds and forest animals, fish, bosh. I'm no good with an arrow. Aim a treble 20 type thing, just straight wood eating, raw meat behind a tree stump. Kids crying, just been nabbed by some fucking new kind of snake, screaming, crying. It's the law in the dark, banging my head against bark in the blanket rain. I got nails and shit, biting shins and whatever, tangled branches.

0: acting like immigrants aren't human beings. 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We got backlash, deporting, wind brushing, and they said you're all right for the time being. They keep saying that Britain is great, but they mean Britain is great, but no one like me. And
1: the world's set, innit? I keep

0: That's Effed by Snowy featuring Jason Williamson. You might know him from Sleaford Mods.
1: Sick.
0: They're fucking mental.
1: The song's called Effed, so I'm not surprised.
0: This is true. The video is really cool though. Snowy's repping Nottingham, and he got put onto my radar by one of my past co-hosts and best mates, Reese. So shout out, Reese.
2: We've had Snowy on the show.
0: We have had Snowy on, exactly. At the behest of Reese. At the behest of Reese.
2: Well, he was a surprise guest because we had Splurge Boys on, and then Snowy just sort of arrived with them, which was nice. We had a lot.
0: Of course,
2: turning up. So that was cool.
0: Absolutely.
2: A surprise guest.
1: Nice.
0: Well, speaking of surprise guests, we're going to speak to a guest who really hasn't been a surprise. We kind of knew she was coming through. But she goes by the name Lily Jo.
3: Hi.
1: What's going on, Lily?
0: How are you doing?
3: I'm good, thank you. How are you?
0: Yeah, good, thanks. Very good. Nice of you to ask. So I read that you come from a publican background.
3: Yeah, my mum and dad, they both owned the pub.
0: Yeah.
3: I lived basically above the pub.
0: I had a mate when I was in primary school who lived above a pub in Dalston. And but the pub's not even there anymore because of the overground.
3: Yeah, our pub's not
0: so there. I feel a little bit. Was it because of some transport thing?
3: They've made it into flats.
0: Flats. Of course they made it into flats. It's ever going to become train tracks, flats, or a Tesco.
1: Yeah.
0: Those are just Tesco, the rules when it comes to architecture in this country, basically. If your shit gets knocked down, expect to see train tracks, flats, or a Tesco. Maybe a Starbucks. Do you know what I mean? So did the pub become?
3: Flats.
0: Flats, yeah. Jesus. And I'm assuming it was like the pub in
3: 100%. Yeah. Oh, okay. The pub. Everyone went to that pub. Like everyone knows, I think everyone knows my mum and dad mostly.
0: Yeah.
3: From the pub. And they know.
0: Everyone. Yeah, yeah. Have they gone on to be publicans or have they kind of got out of that?
3: My mum's a chef now.
0: Oh, see.
3: My dad's retired.
0: Yeah, yeah. And it was the pub life that got you into music, wasn't it?
3: Well, yeah, kind of. Like I feel like my music taste comes from the pub because it's very old music. Like,
0: did you have a jukebox?
3: Yeah.
0: God.
3: Oh, I love the jukebox.
0: God, I'm imagining the pub now. I only know one other pub with a jukebox. The what do you call it? The White Hart.
1: Question. Jukebox in a pub. What would be the song you'd go and put on?
0: All right.
1: Ooh. What's the song you want to drink to?
0: Oh, that's a good question. Sorry. Fucking hell, yeah. That's very specific.
1: Come on, write
2: that down. That's a new question for us all guests.
0: Yeah.
2: It's going to be a list.
0: What song do you
2: want to
0: drink to?
1: What's yours, Lil?
0: Yeah. Ooh.
3: Angel by Shaggy.
0: Okay.
1: Okay.
0: All right.
1: Was that on the jukebox?
3: I want that to be my wedding
1: Angel
3: song.
1: By Shaggy.
0: Fair.
1: Yeah.
0: Doom, fair. Doom.
1: Retro. Yeah.
2: That's a good one. I already know mine's two. Whitney Houston, I Want to Dance with Somebody, or On a Rag and Tip by SLC.
1: No. So it's basically either Raven.
2: Yeah.
1: Or Subtle Raven.
0: But for a jukebox, I don't know. Like the kind of OCD, the OCD part of me would want to be quite authentic.
2: Here's what I'm going to
0: do. So I'd probably pick an Aretha Franklin song or something.
2: I think there should be a jukebox that changes with the time of the day. So earlier in the day, it's got low-key kind of a bit of Enya on there.
1: Yeah.
2: Nice stuff.
1: A bit of Enya,
0: Enya, come on.
3: You could be under something.
2: Later on in the day, we're getting a bit warmed up with some old school classics. At the end of the night, it's bring up
0: Soca,
2: the rave.
0: Soca and Afrobeats.
2: Yeah. Then you throw in your SL2.
0: That's
1: SL2,
0: true.
2: Fits
1: fair,
2: the mood of
1: fair.
2: The day.
1: That's
2: late
1: true.
2: License, all bets are off. You get, do what you want.
0: That would be mental.
1: Locking. It's locking season.
2: That's what it is.
0: As well as cuffing season, it is locking season as well.
1: Yes.
2: Right, yeah.
0: You must have had some sick lock-ins.
2: So that's the
3: lock-ins were the best. Obviously, I wasn't old enough to drink when we had the pub, but
0: was that quite frustrating?
3: Drunk.
0: Was that quite frustrating not being able to really experience the?
3: Nah. I basically had full run of the pub. I could do whatever I wanted. I felt like
1: apart from drink, no illegal drinking, please.
3: I had to take money out the till and put it in the jukebox.
0: Nice. Would you
3: the pool table
0: with everything going well, with music wise, would you want to run a pub yourself?
3: I'd maybe have it as a side business. I don't know,
1: Amy Winehouse done that, right?
0: Did she have a pub?
1: I swear, didn't
0: quite a few musicians
1: didn't
0: or like.
1: Oh no, she had a pub that she used to go to all the time.
0: She was in the thingy all the time.
2: The Hawley Crescent.
0: Yeah, the Hawley Arms. Sorry, Hawley Arms. Yeah.
3: But maybe it could be something. I feel like when I work, I do bar work and I'm very comfortable behind the bar. I love talking to people and I like meeting people. So I probably could do bar work, which is more the business side.
0: Yeah.
3: Probably not be no good at that. Are
2: you good with, I would find it really tricky behind a bar if someone, you know, comes in with a big order. I'd find it really hard to go, you know, people that we do, like four shandies, five lagers,
0: yeah,
2: this, that, and I'd be like, I'm sorry, I can't remember all this.
0: So, I hate people that order big rounds.
2: Yeah, it's really annoying,
0: genuinely don't like them. Yeah. I don't know. Just like two of you go up there, innit, and just split it between you or something, because then you just don't sound like such a big dickhead.
2: Yeah,
3: you just do them drink at a time, and then once you've done the ones that you can remember, be like, what else was it?
1: Yeah, she's done it before.
2: That's good. She knows what you're doing.
0: This is very true. But music. We're up to the present day, and like you and Marcel have got a shall I say, is it a manager artist?
1: Yeah, I'm like a. I started off as a kind of producer for the project, and then it kind of like tends like a kind of management kind of thing, because I just feel like the project's got like a lot of legs.
2: How
1: do you know
2: have
1: what
2: you
1: mean?
2: Two met each other? It was
1: via my music video for They Wanna Know. Lily was one of the models on the shoot, and she was singing around the.
3: Shoot. World's Greatest by R. Kelly. We don't sing that anymore.
1: That's
0: this been cancelled.
1: I definitely left it out of the story for a reason. You know what I'm saying?
3: The R. Kelly, we was gonna like do an R. Kelly sample in.
1: Yeah, and then we took that out as well.
2: I mean, going forward, you could just say someone else. No, it would be fine. Well, to raise R. Kelly, Shaggy.
1: For the podcast, can we just like?
2: If you could just say the word, I was singing Shaggy now. There we go. That will be entered in later.
0: Say it in different ways as well, like Shaggy.
1: Shaggy.
3: That's Scooby Doo.
1: Literally. But yeah, it was on the video for that. I said to her like you got a good voice, you should make some music. And then she came round, made, I think it was Battle the First Thing or something?
3: No,
1: it was Be Mine that was the first song.
3: Rules.
1: Oh yeah, No Rules was the first song. So mm-hmm. there's like, we've got like a catalogue of tunes that we've done. So yeah, man, this year is just a year to kind of like push it out and get it
0: and Battle,
1: circulating.
0: Battle is the first release?
3: Yeah, Battle was an emotional one.
0: Yeah.
3: Deep one.
0: Yeah, where does it come from? Is it personal experience?
3: Yeah.
0: So okay.
3: My ex-boyfriend is a little bit of an arsehole.
0: Yeah.
3: A little bit, but we've all been
0: Are we being diplomatic here? Was he a massive... Yeah, I'm not even going to say that word, but...
3: Yeah.
0: Yeah.
3: He was a wanker. But he gave me the inspiration to write the song and to basically... I feel like a lot of people relate.
0: Yeah.
3: It's a very relatable song. Mm-hmm. It's a relatable subject. So.
0: Something good.
3: Yeah, exactly. And at the end of the song is basically saying... I ain't doing this anymore kind of thing anyway, so it's kind of a good message.
0: Yeah,
3: in a sad song.
0: And is it you on Produckle?
1: Yeah, I produced the tune. Produckle.
0: Come on, we're bringing that word back now. Produckle. Come on. Bebo. Yeah, we're bringing back the Bebo lingo. Gosh, Produckle.
2: Yeah.
1: There
2: good.
1: We go. Yeah, but yeah, no, it is me on the Produckle. So yeah, vibes.
0: We should get into it.
1: Do you want to introduce it though?
3: Yeah, I'm Lily Jo, and this is Battle.

0: That's Battle by Lily Joe, who joins us in the studio now. Shout out Marcel and Produckle.
1: That's what we're talking about. Produckle was large.
0: Massive.
2: The singing was also large.
0: The singing was amazing. Set of pipes.
1: I think the singing was larger than the Produckle. Not going to lie, the voice is really good.
0: It was great. The Produckle was like nice and sparse anyway. Yeah, it was pretty much chords on a piano.
1: It was all about the vocals, you know what I mean?
0: Yeah, man.
1: Up on the chorus.
0: Loved it. Had a gospel edge to it.
3: It was an emotional one.
0: Yeah, definitely. Yeah. Definitely. Are you a fan of gospel music at all?
3: I love gospel music.
0: Ah, good, good, good. Because I don't trust people that don't. I've said it before. I don't trust. If someone came in here and went,
1: I don't like that kind of
0: music. It's not really for me, thanks. I'd be like, well, clearly the show is another. Even if you're not religious, you have to like gospel tunes.
2: I'm not religious at all, but right? You can't help but like when you hear
0: gospel. Gets to your soul in that, innit?
2: Yeah.
0: Gets to your soul.
2: It's happy music.
0: Yeah, but also, you know, it just basically portrays all the emotions perfectly.
1: Yeah, it's
0: anguish,
1: very emotive, isn't it?
0: Pain, joy, yeah. Like you said, there's a gospel song for it all, and it's
2: for
0: all
2: every authentic. Occasion.
0: Yeah, exactly. So what's the plan going forward?
3: Well, song's out on Friday.
0: Song's out on Friday with a video, I hear.
3: The video is out next week.
0: Yeah.
3: Yeah.
1: The video looks dope. That will probably be dropping on the Monday.
0: Video drops on Monday. Yeah. Song drops on Friday.
1: Yeah, so Friday. So song like this Friday 17th, uh-huh. And then the video's gonna drop after the weekend, just to give people a little bit of time to like let the music soak into them. Then they see the video, pushes them, give them a little nudge.
0: Nice.
3: You know what I mean? Dope. I kind of call my ex out in it a little bit.
0: Okay.
3: Because when we was making the songs, he was claiming every single song that I was putting out, putting like little snippets of like little descriptions, like this song's this and this song's that. It was like, that one's about me, that one's about me, that one's about me.
0: Carly Simon's worst nightmare.
3: None of them were about him. And I was like, you know what, the one song that's about you, which isn't a nice song, mate, if you must know, I'm gonna show you. If you can see when the video's out, this is about you. Here you go, have it.
0: Yeah, fair play.
3: Enjoy.
0: Fair play. And it brings me perfectly onto the next question. I've been asking people about their last Instagram posts, and yours is actually related to Battle. It's a little video teasing the song on the 17th, which is coming out. Does it tease the video as well? I saw some black and white type stuff in there. Can we expect a monochrome vibes?
1: It's a monochrome thing.
0: I love it.
1: Emotion,
0: love it.
1: You know what I'm saying? But also another thing, I'm pretty sure that a bunch of people have been getting the tattoo from your...
3: Yes. Oh, my God. Yes, basically. So I know they're listening now. So Jack and Emma, shout out to you. They've got the Battle teddy bear logo tattooed on them.
0: Nice.
3: Mad. I cried when I see it. It was so emotional. It was mad.
0: That is such a... That's a... What else can you, like...
3: I designed it myself and stuff. So it's like, imagine having something that you designed. And plus, it's my song. So they go because they like the song. So it's just...
0: What else can you do as a tribute?
1: That's it.
0: Than a scar.
3: Exactly. I'm with them for life.
1: That's for life.
0: Guys, you know what I mean?
3: I know where I'm with you for life.
0: Brilliant.
3: Listening in.
0: Well, thank you so much for shout out Jack and Emma, man.
2: Yeah.
0: And shout out Lily Jo. Thank you so much for coming through.
3: Thank you for having me.
0: To join us, talk to us about the new music. Let people know where they can find you on socials.
3: They can find me on Instagram and Twitter and stuff like that at Lily Jo, LILLIEJ0 instead of an I.
0: Amazing. Lily Jo, ladies and gentlemen, we've got one guest left. We're going to get into a song before we jump on and have a chat with Big Cousin.

0: Talk about Duchess, Duchess.
1: Perfect. That was perfect. That was Duchess, Duchess. With Why Can't We? That was a great. That was lovely.
2: That was actually the end of the song.
1: That was the end of the song.
2: You just guessed it on the end of her song. It was good.
1: The voice you just heard was our fourth and final guest of the day.
2: Our headliner.
1: Our headliner, yeah, ma'am.
3: Appreciate it. Oh my God, well, I appreciate it, guys.
1: And we're trialing, we're reviewing people for a festival that we're going to establish once we found our new city as well.
2: The Eminem City, which is coming soon.
1: It's going to be more than a city. It's going to be just a republic, isn't it? It's going to be. It's going to be kind of like a country.
3: Like a nation.
1: I reckon it's going to be a country.
2: It's a country.
1: What's the Vatican called? It's not quite a country.
2: It's called Vatican City.
3: No, it's a city, but more of like a state.
2: Hold on, because bloody what do you call it is one as well. They're not principality.
1: There we go. We're going to establish a principality called Eminem.
3: Nice.
2: Yep.
3: Establish a principality.
1: We're inspired by Akon.
3: Oh yeah, no, you know what, that's crazy, you guys are on the same wave I'm on, because I kind of had like this idea of just like buying acres of land and just building like one main area and then just having everything else built around it, you know what I'm saying?
1: Yeah.
3: Okay, so he got approved for that credit situation or something like that, so he's going to literally build a city called Akon.
1: Yeah.
3: That's
1: right. Out in Senegal.
2: As are we.
1: I'm sorry, by the way, have I said Big Cousin is our guest?
2: I never got to his name, I started introducing you
1: and then we just got into it. Yeah, sorry. Big Cousin, ladies and gentlemen.
3: I appreciate it.
1: Not at all. So yeah, as you were saying.
3: Yes, the man has a great credit history, so obviously.
1: Listen, I love that that's what it comes down to. Yeah, great credit history.
3: That's why that man can do whatever he wants now.
4: That's true. Honestly,
3: after I saw that, I said, you know what? Because I literally had a dream. That's why it's like crazy to me that Akon is actually trying to build a city, because I had this dream as soon as I moved here, because I've been living here for 2 years now. Yeah. So. It's just crazy how people have like that same idea. You know what I'm saying? Like, you know when like just people on the same wavelength as you, just like, what? Like, okay, maybe I'm on the right path.
1: It's almost biblical, isn't it?
3: Yeah.
1: Do you know what I mean? Without being religious, you know what I mean? It's almost biblical. Someone going and establishing a whole new thing, you know, with a name and everything. And we were saying earlier on, I was saying like, it's great because Akon sounds like a place anyway.
3: Yeah.
1: Do you know what I mean? It sounds like a place. It just sounds like a name of, you know, it could be a great brand name. It could

0: be a great place.
1: It could be anything. Imagine you'd be like, oh yeah, I'm going to San Diego. Where you going? Oh yeah, I'm going to Akon.
0: Right. Exactly. Right.
2: That's true.
3: So
0: oh. where did you come from? You've lived in the UK now for 2 years.
1: Yeah.
0: I'm presuming from the United States.
1: Yeah, of course. I'm from Queens, New York originally.
0: Amazing.
1: Originally born and bred, but you know, I went to school in Long Island. And then I moved back to Queens soon as I graduated because I had enough of Long Island.
0: Mm-hmm.
1: And then, yeah, just been stuck there, stuck in there, just working. And then I just decided, you know what? Let me just come to UK. Let me just get my citizenship and let's get this popping.
0: Yeah.
1: So standard, you know what I mean? We're getting these things popping over
0: here.
1: Has
0: it been a massive culture shock for you, though?
1: Hell yeah. Because, you know, like, in school, they weren't really teaching us about, like, the UK culture. Like, they didn't really present it as, like, UK had a culture. It was more like UK was a what? UK is Europe and that's it.
0: Yeah,
1: that was it. So we didn't really get to experience it. But then my father's Jamaican and English, well, right, you know, British man, and he was just like, yo, it's totally different, you should come over here and experience it. So I said, why not? You know what I mean? I got my dad is directly here, why not? So let's do it. Come here, and it's crazy, like the music scene is different.
0: Yep.
1: I know Garage goes way back. I know Wiley's the godfather of grime.
0: Mm-hmm.
1: And I also know that, yeah, Stormzy's fire.
0: Yeah.
1: So, yeah, there's a lot of interesting things I came over here to learn. And
0: yeah.
1: I came over here when the whole Skendo, AM, all of them lot over
0: here.
1: So
0: yeah,
1: I landed just in time for that wave, you know what I mean? So I got to experience, like, the whole drill scene and everybody just coming up and everything. Like, people even educate me on the, you know, the dark side and the light side of everything. So, I didn't even understand how much, like, multicultural, like, the UK was in general.
0: Yeah, no, absolutely. London, I think, is genuinely the best city in the world, the most multicultural city in the world. There's nothing that it feels like there isn't a culture you can't experience, even if in tiny amounts, you know, from, you know, cuisine down to just cuisine, you know, like... It's great. It's a great city.
4: Yeah, but Americans, I still see it now on Twitter, have this idea of the cuisine here being awful and still go on about our food being dreadful.
0: Yeah.
4: Have you
0: been pleasantly surprised? Did you kind of have your own sort of reservations, your own like preconceptions?
4: What did you think the food was going to be like?
0: Crumpets, isn't it?
1: Yeah, I was thinking team crumpets the whole time. Because, you know, that was presented to us.
0: No,
1: so we were just like, team crumpets.
0: You can't just imagine something out of thin air. You can't. Because I realised that, like, America, you know, when I visited the States, if I've watched TV, for instance, everything is just so localized, you know. Everything is about your surrounding area, and you don't give a fuck about anyone else.
1: Yeah.
0: Do you know what I mean? State TV, and you know what I mean? Everything just, like I said, just seems so localized. So I can't imagine people having a dearth of knowledge about what the fuck is going on in London. It seems so insignificant when you're there in America. There's so much shit going on in America. Yeah. Sometimes I think to myself, to be fair, if I was American, I don't know if I'd care about the rest of the world either. There's so much shit going on over there.
4: I just like the idea of perhaps American going, do you have pizza over here? Like, yes, we do. It's not literally
0: in the
4: just
0: pizza
4: crumpets.
0: Shops.
4: There we go. Yes, we do have that.
1: You guys are bigger on pubs than anything.
0: Oh, yeah.
1: America
0: yeah.
1: don't really got pubs like that. I love hanging out in the pubs over here.
0: Yeah, it's true. It's a very, because I'd guess you'd only really have pubs in, say, a very Irish area, some parts of New York, maybe, or Chicago, maybe.
4: Mm-hmm.
1: Chicago would be more like New York,
2: like Boston.
1: Yeah, Boston is more pub, really, because, you know, obviously Boston is more closely related to UK anyway.
0: Yeah,
1: that's where most like
0: people defected to.
1: So that's more pubs, because I lived actually in Boston for like a year one time. So.
0: How boring was that?
1: Oh my god!
4: Why is it boring?
1: I don't even want to talk about it.
0: I just knew American in Boston must be boring as fuck.
1: It was the worst.
4: Really? I've never had that.
1: It was the worst. I don't even want to talk about it. That's another conversation, because I was, oh my. It was like the sticks. Like, it was like New York is literally four corners, okay? There's a corner shop on every four corner. Literally, my yard, I lived on Linden Boulevard.
0: Right.
1: That's literally right next to the Van Wyck Expressway. You can't miss it. Everybody know what I'm talking about. It's like famous if y'all tuning in or whatever. But I'm over there, corner shop. I go to Boston. There's nothing there.
0: Yeah, that's how I feel. When that's how we feel as Londoners when we go to, like, I don't know, Gloucestershire or something.
4: Oh yeah, yeah, I left London over Christmas. So I'm not in a hurry to do that again.
0: Yeah,
4: but, yeah. The
0: convenience of a major city. Sometimes, yeah, when you do go to. When you do go somewhere else, you notice it.
4: You miss it.
0: Yeah, you miss it.
4: Because if you have to kind of walk, as I had to, 25 minutes, which is the local shop, I don't consider that to be local. That's like another town, isn't it? Like, what the hell? I'm back. And the people that live there are like, yeah, that's not far at all. I'm like, really? It really, really is. I'm, no. Yeah. So that's what telling me Boston's like. We'll have to take that off my list. Boston's gone.
1: Yeah, maybe. Boston's gone. Long Island is the same way. It's a big way out. I mean,
4: this is good. It's less places for me to visit. Good, yeah.
0: Yeah. 3 month trip just became a 3 day one.
4: Yeah, something cut down my holiday. That's good.
1: Wow, this is sick.
0: So, how much has UK kind of culture influenced your music since landing here?
1: Damn, a lot. It influenced me a lot, man. Like, even the stuff that I'm recording now, I'm like, I even hear, you know, a little English accent coming in my music now. I'm like, what the hell?
0: Yeah, well, you've definitely got some UK slang words on, you know what I mean, in your vocab. They've definitely penetrated your vocab. Like, yeah, I noticed you said yard and stuff, and you can't help it, can you?
1: Nah,
0: that's the thing.
1: But you know what, like, especially, like, this, you guys are influenced by Jamaican culture very heavy over here.
0: I was going to say that would be your common ground. Mm, being from Queens, there must be a huge Jamaican community.
1: I mean, you see like a couple of, like, you know, Trinidad. My cousins are Haitian, actually.
0: Yeah, so West Indian in general,
1: right? Yeah, West Indian, so, like, you'll see a lot of that. So, like, but coming here, it's more of, like, I'm embracing it because New York Jamaicans are completely different from UK Jamaicans.
0: Yeah, yeah.
1: You know what I mean? Over here, it's more culture. Like, every morning over here now, I'm getting used to having home-cooked meals.
0: Right.
1: You get what I'm saying? Yeah. Like, I'm having ackee and saltfish dumpling for breakfast.
0: Yeah,
1: now,
0: yeah.
1: You know, as opposed to when I was in America, I was just having, you know, thank God I cut the bacon out now.
0: Right.
1: You know, oh, my God, you know, thank God. You know, shout out to Allah. But other than that, you know, like, coming here, experiencing it, I'm like, raw, this is crazy. Like, ackee and saltfish dumpling, then I'm having freaking Callaloo.
0: Yeah.
1: I'm like, y'all living like kings over here. Like, yo, y'all don't understand. Y'all living like kings over here. I'm like, yo, this is long awaited for me because back at home, nobody cooking. It's restaurants every other day.
0: Yeah.
1: I've probably been to more restaurants in my life in America than I've been over here. Like, over here, I've probably been, my 2 years here, I've probably been here about like 6 restaurants.
0: Yeah.
1: I can count.
0: Right.
1: You know what I mean?
0: Do you feel like every single aspect of American life has been like industrialized in a way?
1: Yeah.
0: Even down to like breakfast, where the surprising thing about having a home cooked breakfast rather than having to go to a restaurant. Like, cuz that's exactly what I did when I visited. Every time I visited America, I've always gone out to buy breakfast.
1: Exactly.
0: It seems to be the thing to do.
1: That's what we do. We go out buy bread, like bacon, egg, and cheese.
0: Yeah.
1: That's what we go out to have in New York every morning. You know, I'm going up there, and the road is no more. The shop is no more than, like, you know, 25 feet.
0: Yeah.
1: So I'm going there. I already got my breakfast ready from ACK, and then, you know, I'm gone. Back at yard. Already got my breakfast. $3. I got myself a full breakfast and a drink. I'm good. You know what I mean?
0: But yeah, over here it does seem like things are a bit more
1: compressed.
0: Homely. Yeah.
1: It's a bit more compressed over here, I'd say that.
0: Mm.
1: You know, so there's not many options with coming. Well, I mean, if you're creative, like, I cook at home now. So, like, you know, I'm used to, like, doing that now. But I'd say the food options over here ain't really as, like, broad as opposed to America's. Because, obviously, you've experienced America. So you've seen the big-ass menus on them, you know, the big signs and stuff like that. They got like 300 mixtures of sandwiches.
0: Oh my God, yeah. Bad choice. Dumb. Oh yeah, it's true. Even just down to McDonald's, I remember getting a chicken sandwich, I think, and they were like, do you want that, was it fried or grilled?
1: Yeah, you want it fried, grilled, do you want it, like, it's too many options.
0: Yeah.
1: Way too many options. Over here, it's just like you get 1, 2, or 3. You get platter 1, 2, or 3.
0: It's true.
1: Yeah, I guess platter 2.
0: That's what I do love about calves, you know.
1: That's what
0: I love about calves. Just a number. Just save the number. Can I get number 5, please, boss? So, the album,
1: yes.
0: Blue Money, what's the story behind the title?
1: Shoot, Blue Money is just, oh man, Blue Money was just my life at the time, just the way I was living before, like, just working. I left my job, you know, I was hustling, just trying to get, you know, find a way to pay to get this, like, studio hours. So, you know, I would sit in this one studio I would go to called One Stop. That was in Long Island. before I transitioned into Penthouse Studios, like, I would sit there, do my thing. I would make my money because a lot of people would come through to that studio, so I knew exactly what I was doing. I had made enough money to, like, pay for my studio sessions, because that was my main thing that I was working on, just trying to record and get this project out, because I spent, like, maybe, like, a year and a half writing and, you know, putting all these ideas together and linking up. So, like, that was mainly, like, the start of it, just trying to get my money together. And I guess, like, my surroundings while I was making the album really influenced the sound of it in general, just even what I was talking about from the first song to the last very song, like going through things with my girl at the time, my ex-partner at the time, because, you know, just expressing myself. And, you know, when you're with somebody and you're a music artist, you know, your life is more creative, you're more surrounded, and you're trying to keep yourself in that creative space at times when you need to, you get what I'm saying? And she wasn't having at the time. She was trying to make me work like a 9 to 5. You know, I didn't really care about none of that. I need to get this bag and I need to get this music going. That's the only thing that was on my mind. So, like, I was just hustling and doing my thing. And then next thing you know, ended up at Penthouse Studios, met my other engineer, B Will, and then put everything together. I met Stally during the second, like, process of...
0: Yeah,
1: like,
0: I was going to get onto that collaboration. Yeah, That's a big collaboration, man.
1: Yeah, man. I met Stally. I met everybody kind of, like, at the same time. Like, so everything was kind of just lining itself up. Like, I didn't even plan any of it. Like, it was literally just... I had my head focused. It was linear. I had a linear direction, and I just said, all right, fuck it. I'm just going to do this to see where the fuck this goes. And that's exactly what happened. Everything just happened on a whim. You know what I mean? Just... took my chances. Stally, I met him because I emailed him, really, and I sent him my number. I said, yo, phone me, because, you know, obviously, you know, we got to confirm. I ain't doing that without no confirmation. Called me. Respect him for that. Always loved, like, Stally, bruv, always got a special place, you know, because I felt like, you know, he kind of just opened the door for me, in a sense, you know what I mean? So, shout to him. Linked up with him. He called me. We was on FaceTime audio or whatever. Talked about it, we caught up, got to know each other, and
0: I think that's important when it comes to collaborations, to actually kind of know each other.
1: I realized this as well, like, I've been in the studio with a few artists, and, like, I've noticed the chemistry. Like, it doesn't really matter who, like, what your name is. Like, it really matters on the chemistry and how you're going to create and produce. That's what that's the one hard lesson I learned, because I was surrounded by, I'm not gonna say no names, but I was around a few people, and I was like, oh, damn, you know, you're not really as lit as I thought you was. And it kind of just really, like, put me in, like, it gave me a new perspective on how to work with people, and really, like, okay, it's not really about their name or how much money they made in the past or so-and-so. It's really about how good the music is.
0: Yeah.
1: You know what I mean? So that's what I learned. But back to the main story, yeah, Blue Money came together. It was just, yeah, everything out of pocket, my damn self. They didn't have no backing, no nothing. This was all out of my pocket. Me just having a vision and just putting it together.
0: Yeah.
1: I met Eric G. Everybody who I really met was just via either someone I knew or I had a link.
0: Yeah.
1: You know, so got put on through people because I just kept good relationships. And, yeah, got the I got tracks 1 through 5 done in New York. And then I finished Bleed Respect over here with Evidence.
0: Yeah.
1: So, yeah, that was a good time. Evidence has met him as well.
0: That's another huge collaboration.
1: Yeah.
0: Dilated Peoples. How did that sort of, how did that link up come about?
1: That one was literally, like, that was my boy, you know, my guy, like, my mentor kind of put me in contact with him. It was just like, you know, he's doing verse as well. But I said, okay, why not? Let's see if I can, you know, make something. Because apparently he was working on a few other things. So I just said, you know, let me just see if this will make the cut. Like I said, this is all Blue Money. This is just linear. This is just all luck. You know what I mean? And sent it to him. Liked it.
0: Don't ask, you don't get. You know, it's a simple philosophy.
1: I was just thinking about that today, you know, like, asking, you shall receive. Like, you know what I mean?
0: You might not, but might not. At least you asked.
1: Exactly.
0: And this is the thing, like, why the fuck not?
1: Exactly. And I learned that, and that's how Blue Money came together, just by asking and learning and knowing. That's it. You know what I mean? Ended up getting a publishing deal through that, just by me sitting down and just, you know, like, okay, cool. You know, if I'm going to get into this, I got to understand this from all different perspectives and angles. But, yeah, that's pretty much how it all came together, just having one linear direction. And just saying, fuck it, let's do it. And it was definitely worth the 3 years of me stressing out working on that project. That was 3 years. That most of those songs was recorded like from 2016 up to now.
0: Okay.
1: Like there was like,
0: well, there's no sell by date on good music, is there?
1: Nah.
0: You know.
1: You know. Thank God.
0: I feel
1: for that,
0: like,
1: you know,
0: do you not? You don't. Thankfully, you don't feel that pressure, do you, of having to put a song out just because you made it tomorrow?
1: Like. Nah. I love sitting on music like. Blue Money, I had like way more. I had so many. You know who was supposed to be on that project? Westside was supposed to be on that project.
0: Right.
1: I was about to have so. Are you crazy? Blue Money was not. Blue Money didn't even sound like the way it sounded. That's just me putting it and compressing myself. Just that was just me telling myself, oh, okay, you know, I just need to spoon feed people. I don't want to give everything over. Yeah. You know what yeah. I mean? Because I could have just said, fuck it, gave you a high volume and just disappeared. Well, I was like, nah, I'm going to just give y'all a little bits by bits and let me introduce myself properly because yeah. I do know these people and I will make it sure, like, yo, we're going to get this popping. You know
0: Makes
1: what I'm saying?
0: Sense. Makes
1: I just
0: sense.
1: Had to introduce myself properly to the world, not as some trap rapper, but as someone who's genuinely, like, lives and wants to die doing this shit.
0: Yeah, yeah.
1: You get what I'm saying?
0: Fair. Well, we should get into some music now. Would you do us the honor of introducing the tune we're about to play?
1: Oi, who are we about to play?
4: We're about to play Blue Money.
1: We're about to play Blue Money. Okay, listen. This one was Stally. Shout out to everybody listening. Yeah, let's get it. Blue Money. Big

0: I love that. I love that a lot.
1: Yeah, the energy on that's nice, man.
0: Just exactly what it says in the tins. Chilled, lyrical hip-hop. What more could you want to end the show? You know? Love that. That was Blue Money featuring the one and only Stally by Big Cousin, who joins us in the studio now. Unfortunately, though, we've only got a couple of minutes left, haven't we?
2: Yes.
0: Before Callum McSwiggan takes over.
2: He's in the studio with Jack Guinness.
0: He's in the studio with Jack Guinness. Before we go, I just want to ask you about your... I'm asking everyone about their last Instagram post.
3: Yeah.
0: And yours featured you on HFM, if I'm not mistaken.
3: Yeah.
0: Are you still an active radio listener?
3: Yeah,
0: that's good to know.
3: I can say that. I think people should still be listening to radio anyway. It's pretty cool. I think like more moments are like missed by not listening to this. You know what I'm saying?
0: Yeah.
3: I fuck the radio, man.
0: And HFM clearly fuck with you.
3: Yeah,
0: which is nice. Shout out to HFM, actually. Yeah. Shout out to all the radio stations.
3: Cook man on. I appreciate that. Appreciate that. I'm trying to set it up, though. I mean, listen, I ain't done with interviews. I'm trying to kick the freestyle. I was trying to get, you know what I mean?
0: Yeah, I hear that. If we had time, then that would be great. But we don't, I'm afraid. What we do have time to do, though, is for you to let people know what you're up to in the near future, live-wise, and also where they can find you on social media.
3: Everything Real Big Cousin, except for my Twitter. My Twitter is Real Big Cousin, but it's the one. You just gotta put Real Big Cousin with a one at the end of cousin, and that's about it. Everything else, Real Big Cousin, you can find me. It doesn't matter. I ain't doing no live shows yet, cause you know what I mean, I'm setting that up, but you know, we're gonna talk about that. But I'm dropping, you know, 3 EPs this year, and then my album's coming out at the end of this year. So yeah.
0: Alright,
3: We're working right now.
0: Say no more. Well, we've been Michael, Natalie and Marcel. This has been the M&M Show on FUBAR Radio. Shout out to all our guests. Big shout out to Big Cousin. Big shout out to Lily Joe. Shout out JAE. And massive shout out to
2: Vincent Darby.
0: There we go. I love the unison there, yes, man.
1: On,
0: y'all have got my back.
1: We got you, son.
0: We'll see you next week, man. Marcel, you're going to be here, aren't you?
1: Of course I
2: am,
1: bro.
2: Is here.
0: Huzzah!
2: Full time.
1: I'm here all the time. You can't get rid of me now.
2: Apart from February, when you're going to Holland.
1: Apart from February.
0: Okay.

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2: Hello, hello. Fucking hell. I wasn't sure whether the microphone's going to work. It's very stressful.
3: That's funny, isn't it?
2: It's very stressful today.
3: We just had Callum McSwiggins' show on, but it literally just fades out.
2: Callum McSwiggins?
3: Yeah.
2: What, they just faded him out to put us on?
3: Yeah.
2: Is that what happened? You just faded him out to put us on?
3: Wow.
2: No one was listening to that anyway, so we just fade that out. That's like my mum walking into a room and just switching the... Or my wife.
3: Imagine if you...
2: I've just spent a week at my parents' house.
3: Was that nice?
2: Yes. No, it was nice. So go on.
3: It's funny that they just get faded out. Imagine if you're like really in the midst of it and you're getting really into it. God, I'm really enjoying this show. And it just fades down and we come on.
2: Yeah.
3: Just ruin. Oh, I was enjoying that.
2: It's like a pop-up ad when you're watching internet YouTube reviews.
3: Yeah.
2: This is your list. My name's
1: Michael and Nathaniel Metcalf Fan Club sur FIBA Radio.
2: Hey! Whoa! Yeah, you're listening to... Hey, it's Friday.
3: Some classics.
2: Good morning.
3: Afternoon.
2: Good morning. You're listening to Five Star Fan Club with me, Nick Helm, and my faithful and as ever ready assistant...
3: Nathaniel Metcalf.
2: That's right. And we are about to off-road on another week's events in the land of popular culture. We're co-hosts, aren't we?
3: We are co-hosts, yeah.
2: It says in this script that I'm reading off that you're my assistant.
3: You got a script?
2: Yeah, I wrote one last night.
3: Oh, okay.
2: And I just keep wanting to fact check it with the person that wrote it, and it's me. No, you're not... Yeah. Anyway, it's a running joke that it's not ever funny. And I regret saying it. Anyway, my name's Nick Count. This is Nathaniel Metcalf, and you're listening to Five Star Fan Club. As always, we are here with the latest up-to-date reviews of John Carpenter movies from the 80s. Ever giving you ever constantly
3: same
2: evolving,
3: reviews every week.
2: Constantly evolving opinions on John Carpenter. This week, I think he's probably the third greatest director of all time. How about you, Matt?
3: That's a good list. Who are the top three, then?
2: That would be Bendover.
3: He is a good director.
2: Yeah, and Russ Meyer.
3: Bendover's good because he's also in his films as well, isn't he?
2: Yeah.
3: He's more like Kenneth Branagh.
2: He's the Kenneth Branagh of cock and balls. who would you say the best directors of all time?
3: Oh, crikey. That's a tough one. So what? I don't know.
2: I'd say Penelope Spheeris. Catherine Bigelow.
3: Yeah.
2: John Carpenter.
3: Yeah.
2: And that's my top three.
3: There you go. I would go...
2: Oh, Spike Lee.
3: Spike Lee.
2: Mm.
3: There you go. John Carpenter's sort of the old one out there.
2: Why?
3: So he's a man. And Spike Lee.
2: He's an old white man.
3: Old white man.
2: I suppose he is, actually, now I think about it. I didn't think about that when I put the list together, but... you're right now that I look at it. He's an old white man. Well, I've just probably taken him off the list, then.
3: Alfred, I saw a Spike Lee film on Sunday.
2: Oh, you
3: bumped
2: did?
3: Into
2: you went to fucking Malcolm X. Yeah, we had a fucking... So we went out on... We did the show.
3: Did the show.
2: We went out on Friday night.
3: Yeah.
2: To see the closing of Big Red. And Big Red is a bar on Holloway Road. Mm-hmm. Was a bar on Holloway Road.
3: What is it now? Flats, probably.
2: I don't know.
3: Probably luxury flats, isn't it? That's probably what it is now.
2: Flats.
3: It's all flats now, isn't it? That's what it's become. Flats. Everything's flats, aren't they?
2: So there's a dive bar. There's a Los Angeles dive bar on Upper Street in Islington called Slim Jim's,
3: mm-hmm.
2: which is kind of like was it's sort of my favourite bar, except for the fact that the clientele are all sort of like hipsters, and they're kind of like holidaying in a land of. What I like about that bar is you can go in there and they will. I don't know if it's ironically or not, but they will sort of, like, it's the only bar that you can go into where they play sort of like Alice Cooper and Kiss and a bit like Jimi Hendrix and like just like rock music, right? And it's sort of nearby, and I really like that bar, but sort of part of me thinks that it's enjoyed by the clientele in an almost ironic kind of way.
3: Okay.
2: Or it is, I think it's a really cool bar, but it's kind of like the sort of bar that, it's almost like they wish that they, it's like Westworld for hipsters.
3: Right.
2: Where they go, well, we wish that we could listen to this sort of stuff unironically, but we can't bring ourselves to do it. So there's a hint of irony to it. But Slim Jim's is sort of the sister bar to Ace and Eights over in Tufnell Park.
3: Oh, I know, yeah, yeah.
2: In Tufnell Park. So they both sell pizza. Mm-hmm. But you wouldn't necessarily put them together. But Tufnell Park, that's quite a nice bar as well. Anyway, so Big Red was sort of like the antithesis of that, where no one listened to any of the music there, ironically, on any level. And there was no doubt about it. It was just, it was like a biker bar. Mm. With sort of like neon signs out the front and old sort of exploitation movie posters on the walls and sort of metallic animal skulls and antlers and
3: yeah, it does feel quite, and nothing's obvious, nothing's sort of route one on the posters. It's all a bit like, ah, that's interesting.
2: It's like somebody's really cultivated.
3: Yeah, it feels like someone. It feels like it's someone's opinion. It's got like an opinion to it. Like, I like that film. I'm going to get the poster and put it in the wall of this bar.
2: Yeah, and also like really interesting bits of artwork that, you know, like UK.
3: Oh yeah, yeah.
2: Like they had this amazing Magnificent Seven poster by the toilets, and you came out of the toilets going, "Fucking hell, have you seen this poster?" And you go, "Yeah, of course I have. That's how it works." But you know what I'm like with toilets, and yeah, but it's just so I found myself like taking photos and trying to sort of like find
3: the same stuff.
2: I found like quite a few of the posters online, and I've bought a few. But yeah, I mean, it was just this really cool place. They used to have pool tables, and they got rid of the pool tables a couple of years ago, which I'll never really forgive them for, because it really tied it together. It made you feel like you were in the bar at the beginning of Terminator 2. but yeah, it was just like really,
3: it was nice. I've been there a couple of times, but I hadn't really given it much thought, and I was only really last week thinking, it's nice, isn't it? And there's like lots of, everyone there was quite nice.
2: Everyone was nice. It was incredibly scary looking and nice, which is always the way.
3: What seemed quite genuine was it? I saw a man in his 50s wash his leather cowboy hat in a sink. Mm. And that felt quite genuine. Well, there you go.
2: Yeah, but it does raise a lot of questions, doesn't it? What did he do to that fucking hat? But it was very loud, wasn't it? I'd had a really bad day on Friday last week. I bumped in. And there was sort of like one of those things where you have like, so you were there, and then my friend from primary school was there, and my friend from secondary school was there, and then the food bar lot were there, and our guest from last week, Joe DaCosta, was there. And yeah, it was sort of like and my agent was there, and it's just sort of like a whole group of, you know, I was the connecting tissue between all of those groups of people, and I was in a bad mood and it was really loud, and so I just ended up just sitting there and doing what I could manage, which was talking to the person directly next to me.
3: Playing cards at one point.
2: I played cards at one point. I do like cards. So loud. It was so loud. But, yeah. Anyway, I think it's really sad that it's closed. Speaking of being a fan of stuff, I think it's really sad that it's closed. Because I think it was a genuine alternative place. It wasn't a shithole. It was really cool. Mm. It was really nice. And it's like an alternative kind of, counterculture type thing, which isn't really represented, and it's sort of the sort of thing that I'm into. Mm. And
3: yeah, you're right. I think it's like the kind of things you'd get now, like that, would be people doing a kind of a version of it where they can replicate, you know, that kind of like
2: it was it's all ironic. So what was they do that thing, was it, they did like a power ballad night where everyone goes to listen to sort of power ballads, and you know, it's all sort of 80s cock rock type stuff, but everyone turns up wearing wigs and inflatable guitars, and it's sort of insulting. Because it's like, yeah,
3: it's insulting your culture.
2: You can put a fucking wig on, mate, but you take it off on Monday. Do you know what I mean? With your shirt and tie, yeah, in your bank that you're banking in.
3: That bloke wears a leather hat so much he has to wash it every now and then.
2: That guy had to shit in his own leather hat on the way to the fucking bar and rinse it out and let it dry naturally. Because the queue for the hand dryers was too long, and then hours later was seen wearing it on his head again. That's living. You can't fucking replicate that on a fucking in a fucking joke shop wig. Fucking the absolute fucking scum, subhuman scum. The people that, you know, pretenders, not the band. That I'm sure they're very nice. But fucking so. So they did that on Friday. Anyway, I think it's going to be it's a real shame. I didn't go to it every week, but I did go to it a few times a year whenever I sort of wanted to go out locally. Yeah, it's a shame that it's gone. But
3: the other thing I noticed about it when I went in, there was a bouncer outside who it was free entry, but they stamped my hand. But they were stamping everyone's hand, but I noticed when they stamped my hand that the stamp had no ink on it. And I was looking at it, no mark at all. There's just like lots of like tiny moments like that. I was going, that's weird.
2: I did see people with ink on their hands. They didn't stamp me at all, but I think that maybe that was because I was there at 6.
3: Yeah, I don't think I got there till about 9:30.
2: But I think he's going to try and open up another place. I mean, the lease just ran out, so it wasn't like it got shut down or anything.
3: Okay.
2: But yeah, it's a shame. I just think that it's like a part of society that is sort of stamped out and underrepresented.
3: Mm-hmm.
2: And, you know.
3: You know, that's right. That's right, actually. I guess you don't see that a lot, do you? You don't have that, especially not in London, where you'd imagine you'd get...
2: Ever since Ironic.
3: Mm.
2: And, you know, it reminded me of, like, the goth bars and stuff that we used to go to when we were younger. But the Intrepid Fox has closed down. There was somewhere else that was somewhere else, in Angel, that's not there anymore, and in Camden, and then the only place that there is the Crowbar, but the Crowbar is really small, and it's sort of disgusting. You know, there's always sort of like a shit on the toilet floor. You're like, oh
3: rock and roll. Okay. So that is, Nick.
2: Yeah. It's horrible, you know, and it's really hot and small and kind of...
3: Mm.
2: But anyway, so that's that. Anyway, so we saw each other on Friday night. Saturday we didn't see each other.
3: Didn't see each other.
2: And then I met up with a friend, which was weird. It was weird because I was going to meet up with a friend in central London, and I went to the place where they were meant to be, and they weren't there. So I gave up, and I sort of gravitated towards the BFI. And then I found out that my friend was there, but they were in the garden and I didn't look. So just so you know, I'm adding that to the story. So you know, at home, don't worry, guys, I wasn't stood up. Just didn't see them. It happens a lot, though. Just always sort of like...
3: They're always in the garden.
2: Always just out of sight. I'm in the garden. Oh, no, the other garden.
3: Sometimes you just got to assume they are at work because you never see them again.
2: Sure. It was Michael Legg. So I think I will see him again.
3: Okay.
2: I know where he is and when he is. I just Google when his gigs are.
3: When his gigs are, and just show up.
2: Just show up. Stand there. And I do boo him, but I boo him really quietly, under my breath, right at the front.
3: So he can hear, but no one else
2: can.
3: But you don't want to spoil it for anyone.
2: And then he'll react to it. But no one else will know what he's fucking doing. I think
3: he's gone mad.
2: He's gone mad.
3: Leave him alone, Michael. He's not done anything.
2: Gone absolutely mad. So I gravitated towards the BFI and look up. Go to the bar, look up. Who's there?
3: This guy.
2: So you went to see Malcolm X.
3: I went to see Malcolm X. It's really good. Really good film.
2: You've not seen it before?
3: No, I'd seen it in the, like, the... like 90s, but like I think even on telly, I think it was on like Channel 5 or something, and probably not the best way to do it, but I thought it was a really great film, really impressive, and really like it feels like it was when Spike Lee was at the height of him sort of doing a sort of his Martin Scorsese type era,
2: right? Yeah,
3: so it feels like that. It's got that very,
2: it was the same era,
3: yeah,
2: it was the same era as Goodfellas. Was it 1990? Was it
3: 1992 is Malcolm X,
2: right?
3: So I think he was very influenced by
2: Goodfellas. Was 90, was it
3: 90?
2: Yeah.
3: But it's great, yeah, really great film.
2: Goodfellas was 90. Home Alone was 90 as well, right?
3: Yeah.
2: Joe Pesci had a good year.
3: It did. Yeah, it really was his bumper year.
2: Yeah, probably. Little fuck!
3: What year, 89 would it be? Lethal Weapon 2?
2: Would that be
3: 90?
2: Well, Lethal Weapon was what, 86 or 87? And fucking hell, why do you... But what I do know is that Lethal Weapon 3 is really early. Like, and Lethal Weapon 3 is like 92 or 91. I don't really know much better than these weapons.
3: I reckon it's going to be 87 89 91 97. No,
2: what, Lethal Weapon 3? What's Lethal Weapon 2? 89 92, and then Lethal Weapon 4 was like
3: 97 90.
2: I think it's early. I think it's 96
3: 98,
2: right. But it was earlier than I thought. I thought it was like a latter day, oh, we're getting the band back together. But fucking, like, anyway, it's Lethal Weapon 4. It's just fucking terrible.
3: Proper mess.
2: Fucking terrible.
3: It's like they don't really know who they're... It's like they want to kind of pass the baton on. It's like they go, oh, well, we won't do another one with these guys, but maybe we'll have Chris Rock in it. But he's like a sort of supporting character who's... It's like, what are you trying to do with this? I don't get it.
2: It's like what they do... It's like what happens with a lot of sequels where they... start beginning to feel slighter and slighter. Like, the story that they wanted to tell was in the first one and two, right? Happened with Toy Story as well. We're like, well, what do we do with Buzz? Well, we'll put him on factory settings and now he's going to speak. And it's like, that'd be fine if it was an episode in a sitcom.
3: Yeah.
2: But they did it with Bad Boys 2, where there's like this weird... Like, he's doing... he does sort of like that whoosha. Is that what he says?
3: Oh, yeah.
2: Or through, and he's just sort of like, and you go, that's like an episode of a sitcom where he's decided to do kind of like anger management courses. But like, not a whole plot for a sequel. And then when he has that interlude when he accidentally takes ecstasy, and then you go, yeah, this is like a weird, but not like.
3: Yeah, it's not.
2: Whereas Bad Boys feels like a film, and Bad Boys 2 feels like a series of events, series of unfortunate events. And then. With Lethal Weapon, it's like, yeah, yeah. And then in Lethal Weapon 4, it's like, oh, it starts with them fishing and they accidentally catch a shark and the shark goes on the boat. And then Chris Rock is dating Danny Glover's daughter and they keep like going, whoa, if I catch this guy that's dating my daughter. And Chris Rock keeps going, oh, why? And you go, this is like, it's such a series of such slight incidents that you just think, what's the fucking point in any of this?
3: Yeah, it's like they keep just throwing stuff at it to be like... And then this, is this enough? Can we have this as well? And it's like, I guess, and it just, it's like a pudding.
2: Because I think
3: then you have the kind of Rene Russo having a baby bit as well at the end, and you know, that kind of...
2: It goes all Father of the Bride.
3: Yeah.
2: Part two.
3: It's Jet Li.
2: Because you go like Lethal Weapon, mismatched cops put together, and then Lethal Weapon 2, South Africans arrive.
3: And it is, that's it. The first thing they start, they find the Cougarans and they go, oh, what's... So it's like a proper, like, plot. It's got a proper plot that kind of...
2: Lethal Weapon?
3: Yeah, that
2: Lethal
3: drives it.
2: And Lethal Weapon 2, same, it's like the South African plot, and it's kind of like, and it sort of focuses more on Murtaugh.
3: Yeah.
2: And then you get Lethal Weapon 3, where it's got the cop killer bullets.
3: Yeah.
2: And it's kind of like, not, the bad guy isn't as kind of like memorable, but I mean, it's got a plot.
3: Hmm.
2: And then Lethal Weapon 4 is just like, we don't know what the fuck we're doing, actually.
3: Yeah. Actually, the Lethal Weapons just start because it's, the plot of Lethal Weapon is a cop who's suicidal is teamed up with an older cop, and it's basically like, will he kill himself? It's pretty much that, isn't it? He's like, he's kind of at the end of his rope, so he's now the lethal weapon.
2: You've got a young Lethal Weapon maverick cop with nothing to lose who doesn't give a shit about himself or anyone around him, and then you've got a family man that's 4 days away from retirement, and one of them's white and one of them black. It's like 1980s. And he's an ex-Vietnam vet, isn't he?
3: Which, again, would have made Mel Gibson very young in Vietnam.
2: He would have been eight.
3: He would have been, yeah. And also, isn't... I think Danny Glover is 40 when he makes
2: Yeah.
3: He's really young.
2: They age him up.
3: Yeah, they age him up.
2: Yeah, because he looks really fucking young in Predator 2. Yeah, fucking hell. And it's set in the future. I mean, Predator 2 is set 1 year before Lethal Weapon 4 was made. It's incredible.
3: Yes.
2: It's weird. Anyway, yes. So you can tell I'm more comfortable talking about Lethal Weapon than Malcolm X. Fucking hell.
3: That is a great, it's really good, Malcolm X. And it's 3 hours 20. And it's not like it flies by, but it's really kind of episodic in kind of a really sort of satisfying way. It's very, like, it's a really easy watch and very kind of, like, really sort of fascinating. And everyone's like, everyone puts a shift in. Denzel Washington's brilliant in it. Spike Lee's in it for... Well, it's much more like A Proper Life. So Spike Lee's in it for like two-thirds and then drops away because it's just like that. Like, some characters come in and out because they're just the period of time they knew them. Do you know what I mean?
2: Yeah, sure.
3: So you get people who are like big characters for bits of the film who just drop in and out because that's what happened in an actual life.
2: Yeah.
3: And you go, oh, that's really interesting. It doesn't... It's not... Then you're not trying to catch up with them and go... So where are they now? Where are they going to come back? What's their story arc? It's like their story arc's gone. Their story arc is how it interacts with Denzel Washington, Malcolm X. It's that, and it's that sort of biopic. It's just sort of done really well and really sort of smart, and really puts it into context and recreate. It feels like an incredibly expensive film. And I don't know if it was. It feels like it's all recreated really well, that kind of era.
2: Yeah.
3: And it looks great. It's a real, like, sort of pretty film to look at and stuff. And it felt like, I mean, the only Oscar thing it was nominated for was Denzel Washington. But it just feels like if this came out now, this would be like a surefire. Like,
2: yeah, right.
3: Get everything. It just felt like they've really thrown everything at it, and it's a really, like, impressive film.
2: It's a shame, isn't it? Because a lot of Spike Lee films, a lot of Spike Lee joints, they feel a little bit scrappy and sort of thrown together.
3: Yeah, and I think he's got that thing, isn't he? Like Woody Allen, it's almost like, doesn't he do like pretty much one a year? He always has done. If you look back, he must have made like 30 odd films or something. Mm. He's just like he's constantly bringing stuff out, and a lot of them now don't even really make cinemas. I think they're just like straight to video or whatever.
2: Well, yeah. What was he doing? He was doing lectures though, wasn't he?
3: Yeah, he works. He's like, he's in New York. Is he like, does he work for like New York Film School or something as well?
2: Yeah, well, he did that to fund his next, some of his projects, because he wasn't getting any money from anyone.
3: Yeah.
2: You just think that's fucking ridiculous, really. So I've never seen Malcolm X. I feel like I've seen it because I think it's probably been on TV at the time. But that's what I love about those retrospective screenings, is that, you know, like when we saw Wages of Fear, where you actually sat in the cinema and you haven't got your phone on, and okay, it's 3.5 hours long, and now you're locked in and you have to pay attention.
3: Yeah. Before I went in, I was kind of tired and I was a bit like, oh, I don't know, I've really committed to this. Like,
2: well,
3: so I did it on a whim.
2: Work,
3: just finished work and I'd done it on a whim.
2: You'd spent all day in the cinema and you thought, you know, I'll treat myself. I'll spend another 3.5 hours in the cinema.
3: And it felt like when I got the ticket, I sort of had that instant regret of like, oh, actually, this is a lot. And it was really impressive that it just totally, you know, captured my attention and was really, like, good and never bored or never...
2: Mm.
3: And it was, but it did make me feel like, yeah, like you said, when you saw me, you just went, oh, God, we're a couple of nerds. Both for the BFI. It's independently just both at the same.
2: We just, at the same time, we just both didn't have anything else on, so we gravitated towards the BFI, went to the bar, looked up, and there you were. There I was. Fucking, what a couple of fucking nerds. Oh, it's nice, though. Yeah, good. Right, so from Malcolm X to Professor X, what do you think of Denzel Washington potentially being cast as Professor X in the X-Men?
3: Oh, I hadn't heard that.
2: I think it's perfect casting.
3: Yeah, it's actually really good. I can really imagine it.
2: Everyone's very angry that it's what's the word when they put... there's gender swapping roles, isn't there?
3: Blind casting, is it?
2: It's colour blind casting.
3: Colour blind casting.
2: But that's not what they've done. It's kind of like it's a deliberate kind of race swap thing. But, you know, we've had... When was X-Men out? 2001?
3: 2000.
2: 2000. So X-Men was out in 2000. And I think he's Professor X. Or maybe he's Magneto. No, he's Magneto.
3: Who?
2: Denzel Washington.
3: Oh, Magneto.
2: So, the character of Magneto in the 2000 movie... Now, let's remember, guys, that was 19 years ago. was played by Ian McKellen.
3: Ian McKellen.
2: Oh!
3: Here we are. Here we go.
4: My name's Ian McKellen.
3: not as good
4: I
3: this week.
4: I can control metal.
2: Oh, right. What are you doing? What are you doing at the moment? I'm booking Sonisphere. There you go.
3: Yes!
2: That's a proper joke. And so you got fucking Ian McKellen is the film starts, if you can cast your mind back all those years ago, in a concentration camp during World War II, in a Jewish concentration camp, and the kid is being dragged away, and then he first becomes aware of his magnetic powers because he's being dragged away, and he fucks up the metal fence at the concentration camp, and then he grows up to be Ian McKellen and Magneto. And, you know, that was the origin story from the comic books, right?
3: Yeah, that was kind of brought in a bit later, though. I think in the initial ones, he's just like, Metal Man.
2: It would have been too sure close. It would have been way too close.
3: Yeah, so it would have been 63, I think, is X-Men.
2: Yeah, so 20 years after. Less
3: the, than 20 years. Yeah, 18 years
2: and
3: after.
2: Probably a bit. And also, we've learned a lot more historically about what happened in the concentration camps and stuff since then. So it's not like... It's not like it would have been straight from the headlines. So and then more importantly than that, like Bryan Singer, regardless of who he is now, allegedly, he cast Ian McKellen because Ian McKellen's gay, and X-Men is all about minority groups being persecuted by society, and so he. He's a gay actor playing a Jewish concentration camp survivor. And so it's kind of like there's a lot of layers to it.
3: Mm-hmm.
2: But if you were going to do a reboot of X-Men, you couldn't set it in the... You'd have, like, your main hero or your main bad guy would be 120 years old. He would be, like... He'd be too old.
3: Yeah. I mean, Ian McKellen was too old in 2000. Like, too young, really. You've got to think that character must be, like... So what is he, like 80 at that point or whatever? He's like...
2: Who, Ian McKellen?
3: Yeah.
2: In real life?
3: No, in when X-Men started, you kind of think, well, if he's a kid in, like, concentration camps, I guess he's, like, what would he be, late 30s, I guess he'd be born? So I guess, yeah, he'd be... Well, actually, no, he'd be sort of mid-80s now, wouldn't he? I suppose that's about right.
2: I think it's about right, actually. No, I think you're nitpicking. nitpicking on a classic movie. But the point is that if you're going to update it, then, I mean, who would you... And also, they were like going, oh, they're going to... They were talking about Wolverine being a black guy and, you know, and everyone's getting really upset about it. And it really doesn't...
3: Not that
2: it doesn't matter. I can understand going, like, well, Wolverine is white, so... You know, and you go, okay. I'm always really annoyed that it wasn't Bob Hoskins.
3: Yeah, yeah.
2: Because it's not that he was white, it was that he was a tiny little man who was kind of like a ball
3: that's
2: of...
3: It. Yeah,
2: he was like a ball of fur with blades.
3: Yeah, that was it in the comics. He was always like this guy who's meant to be about 5 foot, like two or something, and he's tiny.
2: Really stocky, really kind
3: but
2: of like...
3: But he's like super tough. Yeah, he's like a really sort of super tough guy.
2: I'd be more annoyed the fact that they veered so far away from the character in the movies in the first place.
3: Yeah, and they were kind of doing that a bit in the comics, but the film was really sort of cemented it and went... No, we're not having that. We're going to have like a guy who's got massive muscles and is tall and good looking.
2: And it doesn't matter if Cyclops is a black guy or a white guy. But what they did with him in the films was sort of like they just relegated him to this really weird, boring character that had nothing to do. And you go, he's the leader. He was always my favourite character was Cyclops in the cartoons. And I just thought it was, you know... I just thought it was really weird, the fact that they were really unfaithful to the characters in the movie.
3: It was sort of a movieised version of it, which the comics kind of followed suit and sort of became a lot more like the movies were.
2: Yeah.
3: But yeah, it felt like, I mean, certainly at the time, it felt like, yeah, I guess that's how you would do a movie based on a comic, because that's like, there was no real precedent for them then, and you'd go, well, let's make them real movie-ish. And they did some smart things where they put them all in those kind of leathers and things rather than have colourful costumes, so it just looked a bit more...
2: Although, but when they brought them out in First Class, I really enjoyed that.
3: Yeah.
2: I haven't rewatched it since the cinema, and I haven't rewatched any of the X-Men. I really loved X-Men 2, but I think I probably bought it on DVD and got halfway through it and then didn't bother finishing it.
3: Yeah, X-Men 2 is my favourite of them. I remember that being...
2: But they're fine.
3: I don't think you need to rewatch them. And they went from fine, and then I think, you know, the last couple were sort of unwatchable.
2: X-Men 3 was terrible, and then X-Men 4 was First Class, and that was all right. And then I don't really give a shit about the X-Men films, to be fair.
3: Yeah.
2: I like Hugh Jackman in the part, but it's so different from what. So then when you go, right, we're going to recast all the X-Men films, you go, okay. And I think that they're planning on making their first X-Men film in a couple of years. So it won't be for a while. But it's basically reverted back to Marvel.
3: Yeah.
2: Marvel have got... Because Disney bought 20th Century Fox.
3: Yeah, and it's now... I saw a thing this week that was saying that they... This year is basically the last... They're basically rolling out this year all the last things that Fox had on there. Like, you know, that are already made or in production.
2: Dark Phoenix came out and it basically wasn't finished and it was rubbish. Mm. And they're just like, well, fuck it, we're just going to release it.
3: I think by this time next year, you're going to start getting the Disney Fox stuff. It's going to start rolling out.
2: I think
3: so. The stuff that

0: isn't enough
1: isn't
0: of
1: a Home Alone fan.
0: Isn't a Home Alone fan. They're not enough of a Home Alone fan to know that their childhood has already been shat on four times. So that's all really weird. But if you're thinking about, like, they own Predator, they own Aliens, they own
1: Star Wars,
0: they own, do they own Lego? That's Warner Brothers.
1: Yeah.
0: but they own everything, seemingly.
1: Yeah,
0: except
1: it's quite
0: for DC.
1: Crazy. Yeah.
0: I just think it's really, and it's not good because it's not a monopoly. It is a monopoly now.
1: Yeah.
0: So they're in control of all entertainment. And you think, well, what does that mean? Well, then Disney are opening up a streaming service, which basically means that about 70%, 60%, of all the films that are on Netflix are going to come off Netflix.
1: Yeah.
0: And so it's all going to go over to Disney.
1: And they've
0: so
1: got that back catalogue as well. They've got such a great back catalogue going back to the 30s and, you know, or cartoons and stuff probably before that, 20s even, like all that kind of stuff as well. They could sort of bring all that in.
0: They won't.
1: What, to make those available on streaming services?
0: Everything's going to be unavailable. I mean, they've got... I don't think they have much respect for... historical stuff. They used to.
1: The animation stuff?
0: They used to take animated stuff and release it, but now it's kind of like, well, we'll just remake it, actually.
1: Maybe it's not as big a deal.
0: Well, they take rides and they get rid of it. Like, I was watching a thing about the Disney parks, and basically Disney had a completely non-sentimental view on... the rides, and it was meant to be like constantly updating. So people are all upset about the Twilight Zone ride getting replaced with the Guardians of the Galaxy. And you go, yeah, I think so, because Twilight Zone feels timeless, and Guardians of the Galaxy feels very much
1: flavor of the month.
0: Yeah, and you could go to the Twilight Zone. And they call it world building, but the queue is incredible and all of that. And
1: in the 90s. The Twilight Zone hadn't been on telly for 40 years, but I'd still know exactly what it is.
0: Exactly.
1: And what it's...
0: and Guardians of the Galaxy just feels like it's already dated by the time they've built it. Anyway, so if you're going to... So they're not continuing the X-Men franchise. They're going to reboot it under Disney so that it can join in with all of like the Avengers and all of that stuff, right? So if you're going to reboot it, how would you reboot it? Who would you reboot it with? And, you know, there's no one else like Ian McKellen or Patrick Stewart.
1: Yeah, if you want people with that kind of gravitas, that's the right kind of people, aren't they?
0: So they're just like going, we're going to race swap it. I don't know if it was that deliberate or you just go like for like. And they go, well, you picture anyone, you could have anyone. And then you go, who would they cast? And then you say Denzel Washington. And you go, they'd be fucking lucky if they got Denzel Washington. But I can't think of a better person.
1: Yeah.
0: Who are you going to have? Liam Neeson.
1: Yeah.
0: That's sort of like the opposite point that you want to make, isn't it? Who's the equivalent? And you go, you know, Denzel Washington, he has that amount of gravitas.
1: Yeah.
0: And also, if you link it back to like a civil rights thing, and you do kind of like a backstory swap where you kind of like update the backstory, because it can't be Auschwitz and it can't be the Second World War. I mean, I thought that was pretty distasteful in the first place. But the point is that they're trying to... say that this is a serious issue. This is a serious real world issue that we're dealing with in sort of like a fantastical way. But this is a serious real world issue, and we want to sort of like bring that home by linking it to the Second World War.
1: Well, funny enough, that's what they always said about the X-Men, was that's what the X-Men, the parable of Magneto and
0: was Malcolm X and Martin Luther King. But it was Malcolm X was Magneto, and Martin Luther King was Professor X. So it's almost like they got the names mixed up.
1: Yeah. You know? But maybe that might be why it was called X-Men and things. That might have been what the thinking was. Just two different ways of solving, an unsolvable problem of...
0: Because they're not good guys and bad guys.
1: No, they've got kind of shades of grey.
0: Yeah. So it's kind of... Yeah, anyway, so I just thought that was really interesting, because I wouldn't have thought... I just think that Denzel Washington is probably better than a superhero franchise.
1: I wonder now, though, because it's just what films are getting made, aren't they? It's just like what's out.
0: But it's a job, isn't it? It's a job. You sign on for 10 movies,
1: and it's

0: like a guaranteed hit from, so they don't have to. So if they're thinking, oh, well, maybe I'll try and get funding for this other project I'm doing, they can pretty much go, well, if I do that one after this, I know I've got a massive hit in between.
1: Yeah.
0: So you can just buoy your own kind of stardom as well.
1: No, it's like Robert Downey Jr. Not that, I mean, Robert Downey Jr. didn't have a career before he did Iron Man. And then all of a sudden it was just like, hey, now you're making like 5 films a year. But it's when as you're getting to Denzel Washington's age and kind of like Equalizer 2 isn't very good and all of that stuff, you go, okay, if I sign on a 10-picture deal, at least I've got one of those films every year to keep me in the...
0: Yeah.
1: I think it makes excellent sense.
0: I do. I think for all those guys... I mean, I think that's sort of the way of movies
1: no
0: are.
1: No pun intended. Excellent.
0: Yes.
1: Excellent sense.
0: I saw Ad Astra the other day.
1: Oh, yeah.
0: And I liked it a lot. But what it is, it's really kind of slow moving, seems quite personal, epic science fiction movie.
1: Yeah.
0: All sort of space movie. But it feels like, I'm surprised they still make, it's nice to see a film like that, cause it just feels...
1: They don't make films like that.
0: They just don't see stuff like this made on this scale.
1: Having not seen it, I saw like posters for it and everything. So close to Once Upon a Time in Hollywood as well, where you go, fucking hell, Brad Pitt. It's like they should have spaced it out, really. But it looked like...
0: It's both still in cinemas, aren't they?
1: What's the Christopher Nolan film?
0: Interstellar.
1: And there was sort of Contact, not the Contact, the one with Amy Adams in.
0: What's that called? Arrival?
1: The Arrival. And, you know, this feels like, and Gravity, and there feels like a load of science fiction space films, real life. Oh, and then there was First Man as well. So there's all these, that's not science fiction, obviously. So there's all these, like, space films.
0: Some would say it, isn't there?
1: You see... Ad Astra, and I was like, oh, what's this? And then was it you that told me, or someone said, it's basically, it's Apocalypse Now in space.
0: Yeah, that's what it is.
1: And then all of a sudden with Brad Pitt, I'm 100% sold. That sounds like an absolutely fucking incredible film. We've got to play a song, mate. We've got to play a song. Alright, so I'm going to play a song and then we'll carry on talking.

0: Mickaël et Nathaniel Metcalf font un club sur FIBA Radio.
1: Oh, we're back. So if you had to give Ad Astra one...
2: Yeah. I'd give it... I reckon it's a solid 4 out of 5, I think.
1: Oh, really? Not life-changing, then?
2: No, but it's really nice to see a film like that, I think. And it feels like, again, it's just sort of nice. You go, oh, it's not really tied to anything. It's not tied to a franchise. There's not going to be a sequel. It's just a film, and then it's over.
1: Yeah, sure.
2: But I really, really liked it. You know, it's really sort of refreshing.
1: I like that.
2: Yeah, I do.
1: I like watching a film that's got a beginning, a middle, and an end.
2: I sound like my dad.
1: But what's wrong with that?
2: Nothing. He's right.
1: I think it's absolute fucking... Oh, really? Oh, you go to the cinema, it's 25 quid, and...
2: You're basically in a part of something.
1: And there's another 30 parts coming out in the next 2 years. You go, right, that's £1,000.
2: That'd be £1,000, please. What? You might, if you want to pay now, just pay up front.
1: I mean, I'm anything but tight, but fucking hell. I'm not even that entertained. It feels like it's just... Do you know what I mean? That's the difference. You go and see something like Malcolm X, and you go and see something like Wages of Fear, and you go, fucking hell, that's the feeling that I used to get when I went to the cinema and see something great. You know, I just sort of like watch films on a conveyor belt, you know, and it's just kind of like, yes, next, just consuming stuff, you know... And it's lost its magic for me a lot, really, lately. It's just because I think films are just made differently now, and every so often they do it old school, and you go, oh yeah. Like as much as you know, I was conflicted with Once Upon a Time in Hollywood. I have thought about it for 3 weeks, and I did really love loads of it. And that's really stuck with me, and I really loved that. Whereas I went to see the last Marvel film, and I was just like, I can't remember. I know I think I've seen all of them, but I haven't seen Captain Marvel, I don't think. But you're there, and I should have recapped this, because I can't remember anything about what I'm watching right now. And I can't remember, you know. It's just nothing sticks with you anymore.
2: And I think, it's nice. I think it's nice. It's a good film to support, I think, Ad Astra, because it feels like... It's nice to see someone, and also just been to see a kind of film like that where someone has been given a chance to make a film on that scale is kind of rare, isn't it? And it just feels like, oh, it's nice that it's a kind of a big budget movie, but it isn't. It isn't part of a thing. It's just that. It's got a big star in it, but that's all it's really got to sell it.
1: Yeah.
2: It's just, you know, it'd be nice. And it feels like, it feels almost like too much of an actual film for it to be a huge movie as well. Do you know what I mean? It feels like, because like I saw it, and there's lots of people coming in with popcorn and big drinks and things, and you think, I don't know if you'll like this, mate. I don't know if it's for you. Do you know what I mean? It feels like, even though it is like a big movie, I think it's not gonna be for everyone. It feels like it's quite a personal film, you know. It feels like a proper...
1: Sure. Speaking of personal films, I bought you a gift.
2: I've got you it's not really a gift, but I've got you something.
1: This is these are the sort of guys you're listening to.
2: mine's more of a curse. Mine's like a cursed object.
1: Well, mine is more like a gift for the show.
2: Yeah.
1: But I found like this new this movie quiz by Lagoon called What's Poppin' Movie Quiz. Fantastic movie trivia. Now, the questions on the side, you'll know that we were playing what's the name of that quiz that we had before?
2: Ripley's Games Room.
1: Ripley's Games Room movie quiz. Movie trivia, which was just basically absolute shit, because every single question that they'd ask you was just the most... They were all really easy.
2: Really easy, and they'd have multiple choice.
1: And it wasn't movie trivia. It was just kind of like...
2: Do you exist in the world?
1: Who played the Joker in 1989's... Tim Burton's 1989 movie Batman? Was it A, Jack Nicholson? B, Tom Cruise? C, Danny DeVito? Or D, Michelle Pfeiffer? And then you'd say, oh, it was Jack Nicholson. Because, obviously... But you know that without even getting the multiple choice. Now, skip to this game.
2: Yes.
1: To T'Challa is heir to which kingdom in the Marvel movie Black Panther?
2: Wakanda.
1: Right, okay. This is just off the side of the box. In the Harry Potter film franchise,
2: I haven't seen it.
1: What does the Hogwarts motto Draco Dormiens Nunquam Titillarandus mean?
2: Oh, I stumped. No idea. Magic school.
1: Never tickle a sleeping dragon, mate.
2: Okay.
1: Which was the first science fiction movie to win Best Picture at the Oscars?
2: Oh. Oh, 2001?
1: Just off the side of the box. 2001? Yeah, you got the year. Now, what was the film?
2: Oh, it was in 2001. I was talking about that.
1: No, I know you were. It wasn't. Shape of Water.
2: Oh.
1: I wouldn't call that science fiction, though. I'd call it shit. Who played the bell ringer? What was the shittest movie to ever win Best Picture at the Oscars? It would be The Shape of Water.
2: I thought about that the other day. What a weird thing to have happened.
1: That it won.
2: And also just like a film that no one's ever thought about since.
1: No.
2: Like no one's ever gone, oh, I loved that film.
1: It's absolute shit. I mean, it just nicked everything off. Story was off Splash.
2: Yeah.
1: The concept was from Creature from the Black Lagoon, which, although he's kind of like, he says he's like nodding, you know, a tip of the hat to it.
2: It's basically like, just do the same design.
1: he stole it. It's all ripped off, and there's no credit for it. People literally watched it and went, this is great.
2: 30 years later, though, if someone said, no, I got the Oscar, Splash, you'd be like, great. Great film.
1: Splash, it was a great film. Who played the bell ringer in the movie Rocky?
2: The bell ringer?
1: Yeah. Quasimodo. Don't you remember in Rocky when the Hunchback of Notre Dame...
2: So,
1: who brings the bell in the ring?
2: I had no idea.
1: Yeah. Now, I think this is wrong. It says Frank Stallone, Sylvester Stallone's father. Now, Frank Stallone is obviously Sylvester Stallone's brother. Unless Frank Stallone is Frank Stallone Jr. and their dad
2: is... That could also be true.
1: Because that could be true. But, so could you look up what Sylvester Stallone's dad is called? Anyway, so this is for you.
2: Thank you.
1: open it up. And while you're having a look through that, should I do some fan mail?
2: Yeah.
1: What's my fucking gift, mate?
2: What's your gift?
1: Yeah.
2: Oh. There it is.
1: You got... Yeah, right, okay, cool. Well, I think they should have said that on the thing. If it's Frank Stallone Sr.
2: It's your copy of Master of Disguise that you gave to me.
1: Oh, what? That's not a gift, mate. It's my fucking DVD that you're giving back to me. That's not a gift. I said, I've got you a gift, and you said, I've got you something as well.
2: I have got you something.
1: You got me Master of Disguise starring Dana Carvey.
2: Man, that's something.
1: I mean, amazing.
2: I had a flashback when I saw that again.
1: Featuring the characters Gammy Num Nums. Terry Suave.
2: It really is Annette.
1: Turtles in May. George W. Bush, that character.
2: It's not really a film.
1: Pistachio. Pistachio Disguise.
2: Yeah.
1: Pistachio Disguise isn't a character. He's the main character. He doesn't play a character. He doesn't dress up as Pistachio Disguise. He is Pistachio Disguise. If you don't find the name Pistachio Disguise funny, then you're not really going to enjoy the next 1 hour, 16 minutes. It's 76 minutes. It's not even a film.
2: Also, I reckon the closing credits of that film are about 15 minutes.
1: It's not even a real film. He plays... When was it made? 1998? Is it made in 1988? No, 2002. It was made in 2002. And one of the characters he plays is Tony Montana from Scarface. And you go, fucking hell! Oh, my God! 1 minute he's an old woman, the next a turtle man. I mean, okay.
2: I sort of want to watch it again. It's appalling.
1: 1 minute he's an old woman, the next a turtle man. Moments later, President George W. Bush. Who is this man, this myth, this master? He's Pistachio. The Master of Disguise. Pistachio Disguise, Dana Carvey, Wayne's World, is a mild-mannered waiter whose life is about to change, big time. Criminal mastermind, Devlin Bowman, Brent Spiner from Star Trek Nemesis. Fucking is it Brent Spiner? Star Trek Nemesis has kidnapped Pistachio's parents and is forcing his father, Fabrizio, James Brolin, Traffic, to steal priceless treasures from around the world. It's up to Pistachio to save the day, but how? The Master of Disguise is an outrageous adventure comedy that's fun for the whole family. It's special features. Alternate ending, commentary, three deleted scenes, two featurettes, making of, identity crisis, music video, two outtakes, and theatrical trailer.
2: I mean, how can it have deleted scenes when it's 1 hour 16 minutes?
1: I mean, what did they cut out?
2: Anyway.
1: I mean, if you haven't seen Master of Disguise, don't. It's one of the very few films that I have... There's nothing to...
2: No, it's only sort of interesting as a kind of... What happened? What was going on?
1: Oh, it's got Jennifer Esposito in
2: it. Yeah. She was quite big for a couple of years.
1: I mean, she is... It's like a classic example of... when in Hollywood, where they get, like, an absolutely dickhead, asshole, comedy main leading man, and then they cast Jennifer Esposito opposite
2: as a love interest,
1: as
2: yeah.
1: a believable love interest. And you go, you're playing a character called Pistachio Disguisey. Jennifer, you've read the script, right? They must have sold it like this is going to be the new Austin Powers.
2: Yeah.
1: Fuck. This is the perfect music for this conversation. It's such a sad...
2: It's a sad story for everyone involved.
1: Anyway, five-star fan club. This is by Hannah the Platt.
2: Oh, I know Hannah, I think.
1: Oh. Five stars.
2: Stand-up.
1: Thought I'd give this a try, as I love Nick and Nathaniel's stand-up separately.
2: Not together.
1: But fan club is brilliant. I love all the stories of bad gigs and early fringe shows. It's made me appreciate their comedy all the more. Even better, and unexpected, are all the weird bits of film and music trivia. Makes my pub chat well better. Thanks, lads. Kiss, kiss.
2: It's a nice one.
1: I think even better and unexpected are all the weird bits of film. That's the show.
2: Yeah, that is all it is.
1: That is all it is. I mean, if you've ever heard us talk about a bad gig, that was the weird off-roady bit. Emails. Hello! Hello! The show is good, but why don't you ever discuss children's TV like Button Moon, She-Ra and Hollyoaks?
2: Hollyoaks.
1: We'd love to hear your thoughts on, what, Hollyoaks? The show where famously a man got gang raped.
2: Yeah.
1: Yeah, that fucking bit.
2: Was that Button Moon?
1: That slice of children's TV. We'd love to hear your thoughts and what is the best cheese? Nice one, Margaret. Best cheese is Cambazola. It's a hybrid of Camembert and Gorgonzola, but it tastes more like a blueberry. It's from Germany.
2: Not a blueberry. Best cheese, laughing cow.
1: Sure. It's Cambazola. It's the best cheese.
2: Okay.
1: Hi, NNN.
2: NNN.
1: You are becoming quite the radio hosts. Fuck you, Ben. Fuck you in all your holes. I love the show. Who are your favourite DJs and game shows? My favourite DJ would have to be Jonathan King. Especially, you can't say that anymore, can you?
2: He was good, though, wasn't he?
1: Jimmy Savile was always
2: a good one.
1: He was a good one. Especially, you're not allowed to say that anymore. He did lots of other things other than... I don't like any DJs because they're all... sexual predators.
2: Including us.
1: Well, we wouldn't go that far. My favourite game show, though, is obviously Better or Worse.
2: Yes, thank you, Nick.
1: And Telly Addicts.
2: Telly Addicts is good.
1: Yeah. Is Blind Date a game show? Sort of is, I suppose. The prize.
2: Yeah.
1: You get to fuck the person behind the screen.
2: It's not guaranteed.
1: What? Hey guys, what's your favourite game show?
2: I reckon when he said Telly Addicts, I went, oh, that's good. That's a pretty good one.
1: I like Going for Gold, though.
2: I like the Who Am I things. I always quite like those as questions. Where you get the depleting. Wait, put it in the face.
1: No, I was just checking the time because the time isn't on the screen today.
2: Oh yeah, I can see it. Oh no, yeah, I know. Yeah, it had a little worm.
1: Go on.
2: Never mind.
1: Keep talking.
2: I like the bit where you did the "Who am I?" bit, and you have to guess who it is, and it gives you little clues, and you get less points the further down. That was a bit of fun.
1: Don't know what that is.
2: I also liked...
1: What game show is that? Name
2: Going for Gold, that was.
1: Oh, right, was it?
2: Do you remember the one I really liked as well? It was called... It was what was the one Paul Ross used to present in the daytime? It was called No Win, No Fee. Great,
1: no win, no fee.
2: Absolutely brilliant game show. Paul Ross, if you beat Paul Ross at a quiz,
1: he wouldn't get paid.
2: You get his fee.
1: Yeah,
2: for doing it. Absolutely brilliant format.
1: Yeah, but you know what happened later?
2: What?
1: He bummed a man on a...
2: Yeah, no, that happened, yeah. That was unrelated to the quiz, though, right?
1: I don't know. He wasn't getting paid. He was on Meow Meow.
2: He didn't win enough of the
1: started
2: quiz.
1: Started doing Meow Meow and having sex with
2: strangers
1: with
2: in them.
1: Strange men on roundabouts.
2: Well, you know... It was a good game show.
1: Not even allegedly, is it?
2: No, I think it's...
1: That happened.
2: I think it happened.
1: Oh,
2: good luck to
1: funny.
2: Him, though.
1: It was funny.
2: It was funny.
1: Really funny.
2: There's no denying that. It was definitely funny.
1: I can't remember what the joke was, but when I was at the British Comedy Awards, Jonathan Ross came out and he just did a joke about it. And it was just like, oh my God, he did a joke about it. It was very funny. I snorted so much Meow Meow, I thought I was dying, says married BBC presenter Paul Ross, after his jug-fueled affair with a man he went dogging is revealed.
2: Yeah. I know that the man's called Barry. I remember that.
1: That's fine. We've done that. Hi, NNN. Hey, guys. Would love for you to. Hey, guys. Would love for you to do more food reviews and less comedy in jokes. Don't understand most of it. Don't listen. There's a thing. There's a thing for you. If you don't, do you know how many fucking podcasts there are out there that do probably exactly what you're catering for? Go and find catering. No pun intended. Why don't you go and find that? Right, rather than telling us what you don't like about our show, why don't you support us? Why don't you actually tell us what you do like about the show? We'd like you to do more food reviews. We've done one food review, and that was when a woman came in and brought us cheese.
2: Also, when we
1: liked the cheese.
2: When we got a Deliveroo McDonald's.
1: We did get a Deliveroo. Okay, we've done more than one food review, but I'm just saying that if you want food reviews, probably listen to a fucking show that isn't based in its entire fucking runtime about film reviews, you fucking cretin. Thanks, Charlie, for writing in, but I'm fucking absolutely fucking furious with you. I'm going to do as many in-jokes as I fucking like, because it's my fucking time.
2: Well, interestingly, I think Hannah Platt, who's in that first review, I think she was doing Big Value last year in Edinburgh.
1: Yeah?
2: Yeah, yeah. Do you know what that is, Charlie? Big Value. It's
1: Big Value? It's Big Value. It should be called Good Value.
2: Yes.
1: Oh, but you do get a lot of it. And if you don't know what I'm talking about, your name must be Charlie. Or, you know.
2: Yeah.
1: It's fine. I don't want to bully anyone, but make it very hard, Charlie. And finally, last bit of fan mail. Hello, Natty and Nikki. I adore you and your show. Nikki, apart from Alice Cooper, who is your second favourite music?
2: Who is your second favourite music?
1: Thanks, Pops.
2: I like Pops.
1: Who is my second favourite music?
2: Who is it? Who is your second favourite music? Number one, Alice Cooper.
1: I do.
2: First favourite music.
1: I do really like AC/DC.
2: AC/DC.
1: I do really like it, but I think that everyone thinks that I'm really into heavy metal, but I'm not into. I'm into more classic rock than heavy metal.
2: Yes.
1: So there's that, but then I was listening to Otis Redding, Pet Shop Boys, Dolly Parton. I was listening to all of that over the last week. Loved it all. I do fucking love Pet Shop Boys.
2: Great band.
1: Amazing.
2: Can we get them on, Natalie?
1: Can we get the Pet Shop Boys on? Yeah. She said, yeah, like, pretty standard. Yeah. Cool, yeah. I didn't know that you wanted them.
2: Yeah.
1: Yep.
2: Yes, please.
1: Absolutely would love the Pet Shop Boys.
2: Lady Gaga stars in the third remake of which movie in 2018?
1: Star is Born.
2: Yeah.
1: I mean, what are the rules to this game?
2: It just is general trivia, but they're all movie. Hang on.
1: It comes in a popcorn box.
2: Oh, wait.
1: What?
2: Second one I've picked up.
1: Same question.
2: Lady Gaga stars in the third remake of which... Does it have one of each...
1: I don't know.
2: Maybe it's that.
1: I don't know. I'm asking you direct questions, but you're not.
2: Go on, what was the question?
1: What's the question you were just about to ask?
2: In Harry Potter and the Deathly Hallows Part 2, who finds the Room of Requirement for Dumbledore's army?
1: Dobby.
2: Neville Longbottom? Does that mean anything to you?
1: I call him Dobby, but yeah, Neville Longbottom, I guess, is what you'd call it if you had to write his name out. Not to be confused with Dobby the house elf, actually. That might be confusing.
2: It's confusing to me.
1: I call him Dobby. No one else in the franchise calls him that. It would be weird, actually, if that came up on a thing. But yeah, I'm right.
2: Okay. Congratulations.
1: So it comes in a popcorn box, but there's absolutely nothing to do with popcorn, right?
2: No. But you get two of each question. I don't really understand the thinking behind that.
1: Have you read the rules?
2: No.
1: Well, fucking hell. I just
2: ages 8 and up. There are no rules. There's no
1: rules.
2: Hang on, I found a bit. Hang on.
1: Oh, my God.
2: Okay. The first player to collect one card each from each genre wins the game. How can you tell what it's genre? It doesn't tell you what genre. Hang on. The first player to collect one card from each genre wins the game.
1: You had all of that fan mail to do this.
2: I was answering questions. The aim of the movie quiz is to be the first player to correctly answer one from each of the six genres. But they're not listed like that. Remove the cards from the box, shuffle well and return
1: Dave
2: to
1: Lee
2: the box.
1: Dave Lee Travis, he's good.
2: Appoint the question master to ensure fair play and fair questioning. The question master will pick a card at random and read the question aloud. The first player able to answer the question correctly keeps the card. So I guess you've just got to say, what would you say that is? What would you say? Was A Star Is Born, is that action, sci-fi, adventure, comedy, horror, thriller, classics, or general knowledge? General knowledge? It's none of the others, is it?

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1: Hello, you're listening to Nick Helm. everyone's left the room, so I'm just going to just say this is Nick Helm.
2: Nathaniel,
1: I know he's looking right at me. No one's left the room. It's just I'm still here. We're joined in the studio now by Tom Crowley.
3: Hello, I'm Tom Crowley.
1: How are you doing? You all right?
3: I'm very well. Yeah, it's nice to be here. Thanks for having me.
1: You're very welcome. Thanks for coming in.
3: Pleasure.
1: Have you seen The Master of Disguise starring Dana Carvey?
3: No, I'm fascinated.
4: Don't take it.
3: Yeah. Is it? It
1: you're
3: is a
1: lucky,
3: cursed object.
1: You it could looks, win this.
3: It's got that lovely look at the front. Like it looks, the official DVD cover looks like a rip off one you get down the market.
4: It does, yeah. It doesn't look like a real DVD.
3: No, I don't believe there's a film on there.
1: No, there is.
3: Is it just like Dana Carvey's showreel, but they've added a slight narrative element?
1: Pretty much.
4: Yes, that's what
1: although
4: it is.
1: Although Dana Carvey made quite an impact on Saturday Night Live doing his George W. Bush impressions over the years. I think actually he did George Bush Senior.
3: Yeah.
1: And then he came back. He came back to do George W. Bush.
3: Did he? How long have you been off the show at that point?
1: I don't know, but his George W. Bush impression in Master of Disguise, I can understand it not being very good on a live TV broadcast.
3: No, exactly.
1: Yeah. But something that's been filmed for all time.
3: They can do more than one take on those things, have you heard?
4: Doesn't make any sense.
3: No.
1: It's really weird, though. I'd say George W. Bush's inclusion in this is really weird because, I'll tell you this, when he was playing the Turtle Guy.
3: Turtle Guy?
1: Yeah.
3: Yep.
1: One of the characters that he plays.
3: Right.
4: Can
3: you do an impression for me now of what the Turtle Guy sounds like?
1: Turtle, turtle.
4: That's pretty
3: okay.
4: good.
3: All right,
4: that's
3: yeah.
4: better than
3: yeah, nice.
4: Dana Carvey's.
1: And he invented the character.
4: He did.
1: So the guy, the character Pistachio Disguise plays the character Turtle
3: Every time you
1: Guy.
3: Say it,
4: Turtle
3: it's,
4: Guy.
3: Yeah.
1: It sounds funny though, doesn't it? It sounds like a funny film. It's got Brent Spiner in it from Star Trek Nemesis.
3: That's what I'm mainly known from.
1: The Turtle Guy makeup and all of that took hours, and they filmed the Turtle Guy scene on September 11th, 2001.
3: Great.
1: So while he was in the makeup chair, the attacks on the Twin Towers would have happened. And then they went ahead and filmed the scene. And the thing that's weird about all this is that September 11th, the events of September 11th are really what solidified George W. Bush as the president of that time. Because before then, he was mainly playing golf. He wasn't really doing much.
3: Mm-hmm.
1: Everyone thought of him as a bit of like a time filler president. And then when September 11th happened, that's when it really sort of like solidified him as he is the president of the ages, where there was this huge historical thing that happened while he was the president, and he kind of like coasted on that, and and he built a legacy around that.
3: Yeah.
1: But when he was included as a character in Master of Disguise, that hadn't happened yet.
4: It was kind of like
1: you've just put in this random impression that you can do.
4: But it makes you think Dana Carvey can actually only do four impressions. And they've built a showcase around someone who can do
1: He's
4: four
1: doing Tony Montana from Scarface.
4: Yeah. Yeah. But he doesn't call him that. They call him something else. But he's like
3: Tony Spaghetti.
4: But he is like
1: it
4: going,
1: would be
4: hoo-ha, hoo-ha.
3: from
1: your little cockroach. Yeah. Say hello to my little anchovy. Ha, hoo ha. Hey, say hello to my little.
4: But dressed as Tony Montana.
1: I'm Al Pistachio. Ha, ha. I'm Al Pistachio. Ha, ha, ho ha. Pistachio disguise. Ha.
3: This is better than watching the film.
4: No, this is what the film is like.
3: That's what it's like. So it's exactly the same.
4: It's like that. That's what the sort of dialogue's like as well. It's like that.
3: Amazing.
4: It's what? That sort of like. With Brent Spiner from Star Trek Nemesis sort of like playing a baddie with a gun and like, I'll get you next time. And he's like going, hoo-ha, hoo-ha. And it's like, he's just going, oh, God. And it's an hour, 16 minutes.
1: My little friend, my little cockroach.
4: Cockroach.
1: Yee-haw. But, you know, he's dressed up as Tony. I mean, look, there's a picture of him as Tony Montana there.
3: Yeah, I've got it.
1: There's also a picture of him down here.
3: Sorry, just to clarify.
1: Canadian Prime Minister.
3: He looks like Andy Samberg when he's dressed as Tony Montana, more than Al Pacino.
1: This
3: is terrible for the radio.
1: Who does he look like?
3: Trust me,
1: he looks like the guy out of Always Sunny in Philadelphia.
3: Oh, yes, the main guy. Is that Glenn Howerton?
1: The guy that left and then came back.
3: Oh, well,
1: Or did he come back? I don't know.
3: Who left?
1: Oh, he left later on, didn't he, to get a career somewhere else. He was in the first season of Fargo.
4: Oh, okay.
3: Oh, was he now? Okay. I love that show.
1: Yeah. Can't I mean, he gets a horrible death, though.
3: Oh, does he? What happens to him? Spoilers.
1: Or in the first season?
3: Yeah.
1: If you haven't seen it already.
3: I have seen it. Can't remember who he plays.
1: Billy Bob Thornton is he's the keep fit guy with the fake tan. He's the idiot guy.
3: Oh,
1: and
3: yes,
1: he tapes into an exercise machine and he gets shot up.
3: Oh, and I thought it was be worse than that.
1: It's really
3: knowing
1: horrible.
3: Fargo, a man's head explodes after an air conditioner falls on it. Like, you know, spoilers.
1: In the first season?
3: No, later. I won't say who.
1: In the second season?
3: I think it's the third.
1: I think that that's like harsh, but like the tone of the what I didn't like about the first season was that the tone was so like it veered between really broad.
3: Yeah.
1: Like there's a guy in a van selling zombie survival kits.
3: I don't remember that at all.
1: Yeah, and it's kind of like that wouldn't be in the Coen Brothers universe.
3: No.
1: And then, so it was really broad, but then it was also sort of like, and I know the film is sort of mean-spirited, or it's not mean-spirited, it's sort of, look at these idiots, look at how greed has corrupted them into making all these stupid life decisions.
3: Yeah, yeah.
1: But like the film was just kind of like, there's the guy, and it's like, it's really, the way he gets shot up is just kind of like they shoot him for ages and ages, and he's, and you go, he wasn't a cunt. He was just a bit of a dickhead.
3: A bit of a doofus. What I do, though, is I selectively forget all the bad bits of all film and telly. So what
4: That's
3: I do
4: great.
3: Is I love everything.
4: That's great.
3: Test me.
4: Great way to be.
3: The film Master of Disguise is a title card that says Master of Disguise and then some really nice credits for 15 minutes.
4: You know what? It's like, as a concept,
1: they're
4: it's not
1: nice credits for 15 minutes, I'll tell you that.
4: It doesn't, none of it makes sense because it's also about, like, he's meant to be like a James Bond type, but he's a Master of Disguise. It's everything
1: a
4: about
1: family,
4: it.
1: It's like a family, what is it?
4: I mean,
1: it's a family of people that have a gift for being able to disguise themselves.
4: Yeah,
1: it's like in a male. There's a male bloodline that's being passed down from generation to generation.
3: That's right, yeah. This is already so much more involved than I imagined.
1: I know. It's just
4: it
1: like
4: it comes up in an open. I think it's like an opening crawl,
3: like Star Wars.
1: It's like the disguises. Yeah,
3: yeah. Okay.
1: The family of disguises with fucking James Brolin from Traffic.
3: not Josh Brolin's dad.
1: Yeah. Josh Brolin's dad.
3: Shit.
1: He's from Capricorn One and Westworld and Amityville Horror. He's fucking incredible, James Brolin. But he's also in Traffic. But why would you fucking hell? His Fabrizio disguisee. It's all of the disguises, and there's someone really famous that plays his granddad as well, isn't there?
4: Yeah, I think there is.
3: Is it Laurence Olivier?
1: No.
4: Who is it?
1: There's three generations of
4: disguises.
1: Two of them are really good actors, but I think that James Brolin must have been cast not because he was right for the part, but because he was available.
4: Yeah. It's like they want someone of a certain age, and they've got like a book, like a spotlight kind of thing, and they're going through and going, is he available? Will he do it? No. Will they do it? And it's just gone down the list until someone's gone, yeah, I'll do it.
3: Sharon Stone, is she free? No.
4: How much filming does it involve? Half an hour, I imagine.
3: Probably about half an hour, yeah.
4: It's like, yeah, come in and do this.
1: And then it'll be like, hey, brilliant, we've got James Brolin. James Brolin's coming in. And they go, who's James Brolin? And they go, James Brolin, he was in Traffic. And they go, he's from Star Trek Nemesis. It's Brent Spiner. It's from Star Trek. He's from Star Trek. Which Star Trek? I don't know. He's in the last one, Nemesis. Okay, right, okay, good, okay. All right, brilliant. He's coming in and I was watching some Norm Macdonald clips and there was a guy that was telling a story that was about an award ceremony. There was a woman on stage and she was introducing Joe Pantaleone.
4: Yeah, yeah.
1: From The Matrix.
3: Oh, yeah, from The Matrix, yeah.
1: And she was going, oh, this guy's, he's a great actor. You know him, he was in Bound, and he was in The Goonies, and he was in The Matrix. She put your hands together for Joe Pantaleone. And she turns around and he walks on stage and goes, oh, I know him. But that was a Norm Macdonald joke. But yeah, it's like that, where Okay, it's James Brolin, but like, if you don't know who James Brolin is, then you never will.
4: Yeah, it's not Marshall Disguise is not the place to start.
3: No, it's not a good introduction.
4: It's not a good introduction to Dana Carvey.
1: It's not a good introduction to The Moving Image.
4: Do you like films? Yeah. I'm all right.
3: If you're showing a baby, its first thing once its eyes have learned to focus, don't make it the film master of Disguise.
1: I hate films. Yeah. What do you mean you hate films? How many films have you seen? I've seen one. What was it? Master of Disguise. Fair enough.
3: Yeah, fair play.
1: Fair enough.
4: I love films, watch loads. Master of Disguise has put me off. All You've got films. To see an awful lot before you can watch it.
3: Is this show over now? This is such a shame. This is how it ends. Master of Disguise crushed it.
1: He's reading on the back cover a book called The Master of Disguise for Dummies. For fuck's sake, it's not even How to Disguise Yourself for Dummies. It's like the title of the fucking film for
3: also,
1: Dummies.
3: The for Dummies joke sort of peaked in 1995, right? And that's from 2003?
1: It's really played out. 2002, come on.
4: 2002. We know it's filmed.
1: It's released the year after.
4: September
1: 11th. Yeah, things have died down a bit.
3: Yeah. They thought, now we can grab a headline. Before, everyone was still going on about it.
1: Fucking hell.
4: And he shows up as George W. It's just like the four impressions he can do are all put out there.
3: From what you've told me, I'm astonished there isn't a section where he's Osama bin Laden as well.
1: No,
4: it's because he wouldn't be able to do the voice. He can only do four voices.
3: Well, Steve Turtle guy, but with a turban on.
1: But it's weird because he's sort of like... the turtle guy is a guy that he's invented, right? And Terry Suave is a character he's invented.
3: Yep.
1: And Gary Num-Nums...
3: He's real.
1: ...is a character he's invented. But George W. Bush and Tony Montana are actual impressions, you know? And it's kind of like, why have you done those?
3: Yeah.
1: And then he's done a generic Indian... snake charmer.
4: There is, too.
3: Brilliant.
1: And
4: it's so bad that I'd forgotten that happened. That wasn't even the worst thing
3: in it, yeah.
1: But no, what's worse about it is that how boring it is.
4: Oh, yeah, and it's 76 minutes.
3: It always amazes me, yeah.
1: And Brent Spiner's one thing, I don't know why anyone agreed to be in this film. Brent Spiner, his thing is he's a bad guy, and at the end of all of his speeches, he does a little fart.
4: That's right, he does.
3: Sounds quite good.
1: And then he looks embarrassed.
3: Do you want that? Can I borrow that?
1: You can have it. Oh, honestly, great, you can win it.
3: Splendid.
1: Anyway, so Tom, are you plugging anything at the moment?
3: I'm plugging a podcast I've been doing recently called Crowley Time, which is my own sketch comedy podcast.
4: But what's the USP of it, Tom?
1: Do you say Crowley
3: fully
1: Time?
3: Fully naked when recorded, huh?
1: Crowley Time.
3: Crowley Time. Yeah.
1: Okay. I read it as Crowley Time.
3: Oh, well, you can... I think it's open to interpretation.
1: Okay.
3: Crowley Time is how I... Yeah.
4: Crowley Time.
1: Okay.
3: I might have just spaced it out so people can hear it and then look it up on their podcast app.
1: Okay.
3: But anyway.
1: And I don't have a problem with people promoting their podcasts on our show because you'll have to have listened to our show to have heard about someone else's podcast.
3: Exactly.
1: So that's absolutely fine by me.
3: Yeah.
1: Fine by me. Crowley Time.
3: Crowley
4: Time.
3: USP is it's just me.
4: But you do all the sound effects.
3: All the sound effects, all the music.
4: Do you have a fart at the end Man. Of... Have you ever thought about that?
3: I don't know if I have done a sort of fart, but I feel like, given how the episodes so far have turned out, it's not that long before that character would be something I'd
1: In
3: feature.
1: In honour of Brent Spiner.
3: Yep.
4: Starship Amazon.
1: You should do a little fart at the end of all of your speeches.
3: I can do that today. Just
1: it's
3: to see
1: unbelievable
3: what
1: when you say it out loud.
3: Yeah.
1: That's what they did for the character. So tell me what Crowley Time is.
3: It's about 20 to 30 minutes released... whenever on earth I can get it done, wherein I've written all the sketches and I'm doing all the different voices, and there's some wizardry to sort of have me talking to myself.
4: There's
3: and that
4: no
3: sort of
4: one else involved in
3: No, there's nobody else involved. I've had a couple of people help me out with sort of bonus material because I run a Patreon for it and give them some extra material and stuff for that. But for the main series, it's literally just me. And fortunately, it's not as nightmarish as that sounds, or as tedious. It's not as bad as Dana Carvey's The Master of Disguise, but in principle, it's very similar.
1: Well, the thing is about that is if you... If you actually hit the standard of this, right?
3: Yeah. Or downwards.
1: Upwards.
3: Upwards, yeah.
1: If you managed to get as good as this, right? It would be awful. Yeah.
3: But I could.
1: But you
3: get
1: did
3: Brent
1: it,
3: Spiner.
1: It did it by yourself.
3: Yeah, exactly.
1: Which would be an achievement.
3: Exactly.
1: This required the involvement of at least 100 people that all turned round to Dana on set and said, yes.
3: You know,
1: well done, mate. Keep this up. Keep doing this.
3: Exactly. You know, when you have meetings with producers at different sort of networks and production companies, and they go into a lot of detail about the sort of thing they want to make and also the demographic those things are aimed at. So even before you've written a script or made anything, it's all about who's going to want to watch this. And often you go, well, I don't know. Just think about the number of meetings like that that Dana Carvey went into, and everyone was just like, yep, off you go.
1: I think he went in for one meeting. Yeah.
3: You think so?
4: It can only be.
1: I think
4: that.
1: He went like, I want to do Austin Powers.
3: Right.
1: And they went, sure.
4: Perfect. Mm. You're the other.
1: I reckon there were two. Yeah. There were two camps of people. There were Mike Myers and Dana Carvey. When they split up and they stopped working together, they fell out on Wayne's World 2. And I think that Dana Carvey went, I want a little bit of what he's having. And out of the two of them, I prefer Dana Carvey, which is weird. But I think he went, I want a bit of what he's having. And he would have had a team around him that would have gone, let's make it happen. Make it so.
3: Like Brent Spiner.
1: And by the way, here's Brent Spiner. Have you got anything to say for yourself? Hi.
4: That's the movie. That is the movie.
3: I do want to borrow it. I mean, the more you talk about it, the more it sounds like just up my street.
4: Do you know what? It sounds better than it is, which is remarkable.
3: Amazing.
4: Remarkable.
3: Well, it's the boring thing that you were talking about that really gets me, because what's always astonishing is when films can be so poor and you go away and you go, oh my God, this happens. And like, The Room is really boring. Like, it's funny. And if you have that sort of group environment of laughing at it, or just, you know, you're at home with some mates and you're having a giggle, if you actually watch it, like, all you need to watch of The Room is the YouTube highlights clip, where you
1: boring.
3: Get like, I have Mark and all that, and you just watch that, you've done it. If you watch the whole movie, it's like the Wicker Man remake is one of the most tedious films you've ever seen in your life, and the highlights reel makes you go, this film looks insane. Nick Cage, what the fuck's he doing?
1: Yeah.
3: He's punching a woman dressed as a bear, and you watch it, and a huge sways the film are just him like standing in a wood looking sad for no apparent reason. It's a bit of
1: well, you know why he's looking sad in the wood.
3: Well,
1: he didn't know they were filming.
3: He's all right.
1: But, I mean, the thing about this, Master of Disguise, is that there's no material.
4: Yeah, right. It feels improvised.
1: So he's the turtle guy. Fair enough, he would have been distracted on September 11th, 2001.
3: Another thing on his mind, yeah.
1: But he was in makeup for 5 hours. And at not one point during the makeup process did he think, I'll write some jokes.
3: Yeah, no.
4: Yes.
1: Do you know what I mean? You can write a scene in 5 hours.
3: Yeah. I think five
1: you
3: hours.
1: You can write something funny in 2 minutes.
4: Yeah, I think that's it. I think it's that when you hear about like films that have got that, often films where the cast end up like hating each other are those ones where they go, basically when we were filming it, we were constantly trying to top each other's gags, and we're really competitive.
3: Yeah, yeah, yeah.
4: And it's that sort of Ghostbusters-y kind of thing. You can imagine them all trying to outdo each other and up their games if they feel a bit. And this is like not that. It's like they've just gone, will this do?
1: Look, dressed as a turtle. There's not one other comedian that's on Master of Disguise.
3: That's it. Yeah, that's what I was thinking.
1: We've got guess who we've got to pay your dad? The hilarious James Brolin. What's he from? Amityville.
3: Yeah.
1: He was in
3: Capricorn One.
1: Yeah. That's the thriller. He was in Westworld
3: the other day. Don't remember what it was.
4: Can we do anything with this set? Is there something funny we can add with this? They've just gone in and gone. It's like they don't really even have a script. They've got a vague... Yeah. It's like it's been made in a sort of Mike Lee style where they've gone in with a vague idea about what's supposed to happen in the scene, and then they've just gone, go for it. And they've gone, one take, and they've gone, that'll do.
3: Is it directed by Mike Lee?
4: Is it directed by Mike Lee?
1: It's directed
3: that would explain
1: by...
3: it.
1: Oh, can you look this person up? Perry Andelin Blake.
3: I've literally never heard of that person
4: that
3: before.
4: That doesn't surprise me.
3: No.
1: And it's written by... Dana Carvey and Harris Goldberg.
3: Two people wrote the film.
1: Oh my God. Executive producers. Oh my God.
3: Who have you got?
4: Isn't it Sandler?
1: Oh, Adam Sandler.
4: Yeah, that's what I think's happened. I think it's another one of his like mates he's got, like he's given
1: up. Is it Happy Madison? It's Sony Pictures. Oh my God, it's not Happy Madison, is it?
3: It makes sense though, because they were all friends.
1: It doesn't
3: on
1: say
3: SNL.
1: Happy Madison anywhere. I don't think he'd set up Happy Madison by that point.
4: No. I think it's that thing like you're saying. I think Adam Sandler just often makes films for his mates, or supplies them money to make their
3: or a holiday.
1: He
3: like,
1: didn't
3: anything.
1: He didn't direct Around the World in 80 Days, though. What did he do on it? He designed it. Oh, so Perry Andlin Blake grew up in Los Angeles, the grandson of noted Hollywood scenic artist and painter. Production designer. He did the production design on Around the World in 80 Days.
3: Right.
1: That's in 2004. That's after his director.
3: Straight back to set design.
4: Perry, I think it's a fancy job painting a set. Yes, please.
1: Being in the art department and being a set designer, yeah, like Hollywood
3: sure.
1: movie
3: absolutely
1: is
3: brilliant.
1: The ultimate goal for a lot of people. That is absolutely great.
3: Yeah, good for him.
1: You it's don't normally sort of go from no. directing the movie to painting the set, though, do you?
3: Yeah.
4: But you do in this case, and that makes sense.
3: I've only seen the cars.
1: After working on the Oscar-nominated short Birch Street Jim, Blake designed his first feature, Billy Madison.
3: Oh, right.
1: This began a long collaboration with Adam Sandler that includes early favourites such as Happy Gilmore and The Wedding Singer, through later films like Click and Just Go With It.
3: I'm seeing a sort of scene in my head, though, where it's like he's worked on the production design of that, and I bet he's lovely. I bet Perry is a really lovely bloke. And Sandler's gone, oh, God, Adam McKay's dropped out. Who can we...
2: it was never
3: Perry,
2: Adam McKay.
3: You're here, aren't you? Well, probably not. But yeah,
1: Dennis Dugan's dropped out.
3: Dennis Dugan's dropped out, exactly.
1: To host another barbecue, no doubt. he practiced architecture for a number of years, then began designing sets for commercials for companies such as Coke and Nike, as well as the famous Got Milk campaign. Do you know what, though? What I would say is...
3: Got Milk?
1: It says so, but...
4: Designing sets.
1: As well as the famous... what I would
3: Who
1: say...
3: Who the set for Got... Wasn't it a white background?
4: Sure.
3: The Got Milk advert.
1: I can't remember anything about them.
4: It's the one where they have the milk on the top lip.
3: Milk moustache.
1: What
3: yeah.
1: did he do? Did he design
4: he
1: that?
4: Put some... Like white guns on people's faces.
3: Yeah. Not milk, because that'll just wash away, but actually, like, paint.
1: The segment of Click that's set in the future is really well designed.
4: Well, there you go.
3: And did he do that?
4: Yeah. Looks like it.
1: And,
4: okay.
1: and also, Billy Madison is in a mansion, and the wedding singer, he had to design, set to design all those weddings, make it look like the 80s. I mean, it's not like... I mean, he would have... He's brilliant at what he does.
3: Yeah. You can't say he didn't earn his shot. And you also can't say he didn't spunk it right up the wall.
1: I don't think it's his fault. Nobody is saying no to Dana Carvey on that set.
3: Absolutely not.
1: There's no one's qualified.
4: Yeah.
1: People just like going, well, I'm not a comedian. I guess it's funny. Yeah.
4: No one's laughing, but I guess he knows.
1: Jennifer Esposito seems to be finding it all very hilarious. You know, maybe it was so funny that all of the takes were ruined because everyone was laughing. So they had to use the worst takes.
3: Yeah.
1: Do you mind being less funny this time, Dana? Because none of this footage is usable.
3: Why didn't
1: so
3: Mike
1: then
3: the
1: he did. All of that.
3: Yeah.
1: All of the usable footage was the stuff when he was at his worst because it was just too funny.
3: Destroyed all the others.
1: Must have been it. You didn't finish telling us about your fucking show, Tom.
3: As I say, it's very much like the film Master of Disguise.
1: Yeah.
3: Me saying yes to me in my room.
4: But you do everything, because it's also, like, what I quite like about it is it's the, you go to some effort.
3: Quite like managing expectations.
4: Because you go, you have things like sound
3: some
4: effects.
3: Effort, yeah.
4: And you have, no, but there, it feels like you've gone to, like, you've gone, you've not just done it in the easiest possible way.
3: No, absolutely
4: it
3: not.
4: It feels like you've completely edited it, and you've edited more stuff into it than you'd, I'd be bored at that point and go, that'll do.
3: Well, it's sort of like you, I think it's a nice thing about, like, doing podcasts especially, is because if you've just left to your own devices, you can just go, oh, I'll do a funny voice, that's fine. And, like, that's very much how I approach stuff like doing an Instagram video of something funny, where you just go, just the quickest, easiest way possible. But I quite like sound design. I've always sort of tinkered about with it doing different projects. And including, like, plays and stuff as well. I do a lot of the sound design for things like that I've done as well. And
1: like as a Foley artist?
3: Not so much. I mean, often it's a bit of, like, it's like a scrapbook, really. It's like a collage. You sort of get bits of pre-existing sound effect, like public domain stuff, or you record some custom stuff. And then what's really fun is when you just get to stick a few bits of that together and create a sort of nice new effect, which is quite fun. There's a lot of that in Crowley time, is me sort of going, right, I need some people cheering. I also need the sound of, like, a fire being lit, and also some children, like, saying boo. And you find those elements and you stitch them together and you sort of end up with this lovely, different, new thing. And also, I think, like anything, which is why no one makes sketch comedy on telly anymore, because it's expensive. And by expensive, they mean they need more than one set and costume. And so when you have something like that, you want to make a spoof look like what it is. You got a James Bond sketch, it looks a bit shite if you just film it in someone's office.
4: Yeah. But, you know, or you do Master of Disguise.
3: Master of Disguise. Now, is there a James Bond spoof in that?
4: Basically what it is.
1: Basically the

0: problem with Spyhard is as well is that he's having a fun time. Like Frank Drebin is always like straight down the line, never cracks a smile.
1: Yeah.
0: And Spyhard is like gurning a bit.
1: Yeah, and like, oh, no, they no, do no. the same thing when Repossessed as well.
0: I've not seen that.
1: Oh my god.
2: That's something else. That's dreadful.
1: Fucking Repossessed. But like it's weird as well how people other than in those even sort of well, that's Repossessed is kind of well, no. People didn't really know how to use Leslie Nielsen outside of those first two Naked Guns and Airplane. And people didn't really know how to use him. He was amazing there. That third Naked Gun is a really weird film because it's directed by Pat Proft, who wrote the... I think he directed Tommy Boy as well.
2: Oh, was he? Did he do Hot Shots as well, or was that...
1: No, I think that was Zucker.
2: That was Zucker, yeah.
1: But he wrote on... the Police Squad TV show.
2: Right.
1: And he wrote all the others, and then he got graduated to director. And it's really weird, because the third Naked Gun is like, they take direct... They do direct spoofs from films. So they recreate Thelma and Louise and The Great Escape and... What's the one at the beginning? The Untouchables. And it's kind of like they lift direct scenes and they do the thing. Yeah. And the first two films are just kind of like vague genre spoofs of this is like almost like a spoof of Columbo or something like that. Where it's the first one especially is like this Los Angeles set. And I love the fact that it's set in Los Angeles. It's this Los Angeles set police, procedural, detective movie. And it's just basically lumping all of these other things. And it's not a specific reference to anything. It's just kind of like a vague genre thing. Yeah. And then they spoof like cliches. And then when you get to the third one and they're doing like direct scenes, it's kind of like... There was still some... There'd be kind of like leaps of fantasy where... or leaps of logic where, you know, their clothes would suddenly fall apart when they're about to have sex and all that. But there wouldn't be like a scene where one minute they're doing one thing and the next minute they're dressed up as Thelma and Louise.
0: Mm-hmm. Yeah, there's a sort of the boundaries of reality. There's the Overton window of stupidity that you set.
1: Yeah.
2: Well, it's just that when you establish what the tone is, it's then to mess with that. It's like what you can and can't do in that world. It's like, right, I get it.
1: And you can pretty much do anything in that world, except for the fact that you're just directly lifting. Because that first Naked Gun film is timeless. Mm. And then the third one is like, do you remember Thelma and Louise? Because this is a joke about specifically Thelma and Louise.
0: Yeah.
1: And you go, oh, that's the same. What's this thing? That thing that you just said?
0: What thing that I just said?
2: Oh, the thing about the whatever boundary you were
0: saying. The Overton window of stupidity.
2: What's that?
0: The Overton window is like a political... I just said, like a new, but I didn't. Yeah,
1: know.
0: Well,
2: fair I realise I'm
0: Well, you
2: same,
0: could have got away with that, because I got the impression that you were totally...
1: No, and I think that you should always say, if you don't know something, you should
0: always
1: pipe up.
0: You just learn something, don't you?
2: I didn't know it either. What is it?
0: Well, Overton window, I believe, and people tweeting if I'm wrong, is it's the idea that there are set boundaries of what is politically considered acceptable in the current climate. So people, when Jeremy Corbyn became leader of the Labour Party, the idea was that the Overton window, like the left end, had shifted further out because now socialism was in the mainstream. And now that Boris Johnson's in charge, well, basically post-Brexit, the right has like shifted way further out, and same as Trump and stuff. So we've got a very wide Overton window because people are basically in the mainstream advertising for like full socialism and nationalising everything to be a public business. And we've also got people saying kick out all the foreigners and ban gayness. So you've kind of got both extremes have really widened out, whereas sort of under Blair you had quite a narrow one where it seemed like, you know, Blair and Cameron, everyone was sort of hovering around the centre.
2: Gotcha.
0: So I'm saying there's an Overton window of stupidity where Leslie Nielsen stepped outside of the acceptable bounds of political discourse by dressing as Thelma and Louise.
2: I get it.
1: We're going to play a song now.
0: Fair enough,
1: Do we normally play a song right now?
2: Yeah, we do.
1: I'm going to play a song.
0: Whatever you like.
1: Whatever you like. It's your favourite song.
0: My favourite song, Breaking Into Cars by the Ravenettes.
1: Sure.
2: Is that how you spell Ravenettes?
0: Yeah. You bastard.

0: Mikael met Nathaniel Metcalf fan club sur FIBA Radio.
1: Anyway, I heard that song before.
2: Do you like it?
1: Who are they?
2: The Ravenettes are a Danish band. It's basically two people, there's a man and a woman.
1: A bit like
2: God intended. And they make this sort of very Motown-y, sort of classic rock and roll sounding stuff with a bit of industrial production on it. And they've released like a million albums.
1: Are they recent? Are they now?
2: They're quite recent, yeah. They're about, as Nat said in the break, like about 10 years ago, they had one hit called Love in a Trash Can, which I think was quite big. But then since then, they've just kept putting out good albums and no one seems to notice, really.
1: The Ravenettes.
2: Ravenettes.
1: Good.
3: You've right, heard okay. it here.
2: Recommended.
3: First.
2: 10 years into the career.
3: Yeah.
2: Yes.
1: Yeah, right, okay, the Ravenettes. Yeah.
3: Check it out.
1: Gotta say, I really, really do love Roxette. There you go. It was asked earlier.
3: You had to say it.
1: It was asked earlier, what sort of music do I like, other than Alice Cooper, and I'm going to tell you.
3: Second best music?
1: Roxette. You can't say that, it really does Alice Cooper disservice. Suddenly, you know. But, yeah, you say, what music are you into? Well, my favourite ever artist is Alice Cooper. People listen.
2: Yeah.
1: And then you follow it up with my second favourite is Roxette. And then all of a sudden people go, all right, fucking hell, you're an idiot. But Roxette are great. Now, I've got a treat for all of us today.
3: Oh, yeah. Oh hello.
2: Oh, hello.
1: It's like stoplights. It's like traffic lights.
3: Yes, it
1: isn't
3: is.
1: It? We got red.
2: We put them in the wrong order.
1: Amber. Is it red, amber, green?
2: Yeah.
1: Is that the right order?
2: Yeah.
1: Or is it red, green, amber?
3: No,
1: red,
3: amber's
2: green.
3: In the middle.
2: Red, amber, green.
1: Red, amber, green. Got red, amber, green. So, which one are you going to go for?
2: You've concealed the flavours on purpose, I'm guessing.
1: Yep.
2: I'm going to go for... Do you want green?
3: Fuck.
2: I'm going to go... I mean,
1: what if you can't have green?
2: If I can't have green, I'm going to go for amber.
1: Amber.
2: Oh, great.
1: So what would you go for?
3: I think
2: delicious.
3: Green.
2: You're going to go for green.
1: Yeah, but what if you couldn't have... What if you couldn't have green?
3: Could I have Tom's amber then?
2: All right, there you go, Nat.
1: Oh, no, do you know what? This one's not so bad.
2: All right, I'll have green then.
3: Oh, actually, this might be the one I didn't like.
2: Okay, great, I'll have that.
3: I'll have red.
2: If Nat Metcalf
1: didn't like yes, it, I've got green.
2: Good enough for me.
1: So I've got...
2: Mango, coconut and a kick of chilli. Who asked for that?
1: I've got Levi Roots Caribbean Crush with grapefruit, mango and juicy pineapple.
2: Delicious.
3: I've got... Levi Roots' Jamaican Sunset with refreshing watermelon and guava.
2: Now you're insane. This is lovely. Levi Roots' exotic kick and the kick of chilli is very subtle and quite pleasing.
1: Sure. Well, I'm glad you like it.
3: Yeah, I didn't mind that.
1: £1 a bottle.
2: Blimey.
1: Can't go wrong there.
2: Yep, good. If this is my fee, I'm happy with it.
1: Just sort us out with a little bit of cash at the end and that'll be fine.
2: Oh, cheers, all right.
3: That is lovely. Refreshing watermelon and guava.
2: Wow, nice. What's the name of it? What's the catchy name?
3: Jamaican Sunset.
2: Jamaican Sunset.
1: What's your one?
2: My one's Caribbean Exotic Kick.
1: Exotic kick. Should be a Caribbean Kick, shouldn't it? But they've already done Caribbean Crush.
2: Yeah, it's true.
3: Caribbean Crush,
1: shot
3: Caribbean
1: in the foot
3: Kick,
1: there.
3: And Caribbean why not, Sunset.
2: Why not Jamaican Kick?
3: Jamaican.
2: Caribbean, you can just say, just use a different word. Exotic is
1: Jamaican,
2: very broad.
1: Jamaican
2: Kick.
1: Jamaican Jab.
2: Jamaican Jab, that's nice. Jamaican Jostle.
3: Jamaica.
1: Windrush Wank. Yeah.
2: Fubar Radio.
3: Yeah, we can say anything.
2: Uncensored.
3: Yeah. Uncensored broadcast,
2: that's right,
3: mate. Say what we like.
1: But like, jostle only means masturbate.
3: Does it?
2: I don't think it does.
1: Which we used to say at school.
2: Oh, really? Having a jostle.
1: The teacher used to say,
3: Stop jostling.
1: And we'd all go. We had one teacher that used to come into the room and go, come. And we'd all go...
2: That is funny.
3: That is pretty cool.
1: And then we had one teacher that used to wank us off.
3: Oh. What's he doing now?
2: Well, Nick, did you ever tell anyone about that? Till now? Because he's probably still wanking off kids.
1: That noise, that was me scratching my nose.
2: I don't believe it.
1: It wasn't...
2: I can feel your hand coming at me under the table.
1: I realised that...
3: You weren't jostling.
2: Nick Helms continuing the cycle of abuse.
1: Really struggling today.
2: Oh, my God, through my
3: radio. Did that help, though?
1: No.
2: Levi Roots, exotic jostle.
1: Jamaican...
2: ginger cake.
1: Oh, what's it? It's got...
2: It's Synonyms Hour here on Foo Bar Radio.
1: A bit of sugar crash. So what was the...
2: Seconds after you drank your drink. That's some powerful sugar.
1: It was. What's the name after? What's another word for chili?
2: Chili.
3: Spice.
2: Jamaican spice.
1: Where's another place in the Caribbean other than Jamaica?
2: Trinidad and Tobago. Is that in the Caribbean? Yeah. My geography is dreadful. I don't know why.
1: Is there anywhere that begins with an H?
2: Haiti.
1: Haitian
2: hot sauce.
1: But it's not Jamaica, is it?
2: No.
1: I mean, he is Jamaican.
2: Is Haiti? Haiti's in the Caribbean, isn't it? I don't even know. I'm terrible. Gosh, can we check that? Sorry, Natalie, because I'm feeling
3: I think Haiti is a negative word because it sounds like hate. So in an advertising thing, you'd avoid it.
2: That's very offensive, though, to people from Haiti, isn't it?
3: No, but it's got that in an advertising way. You wouldn't use it because you'd make that association in your head.
2: Jamaican.
1: He's a member of the ADG, the DGA, and the Academy of Arts and Sciences. His films have grossed over $1 billion.
2: Thank you. Yes, they have. But
3: who was that in reference to?
1: Who's that we're talking about?
3: The fellow who made Master of Disguise?
2: No way.
3: $1 billion? That's he did the set design on films that have happened to be...
2: Yeah, his films.
3: Right,
2: that's
3: okay.
2: Very deceptive. Is that from his IMDb?
3: He's painted a wall on films that have made $1 billion.
1: Where's it's like 80? They've said... It's what they've... who owns Spider-Man?
2: Who owns Spider-Man? Is it Sony, is it?
3: Sony.
1: Is that Sony... What's that there? That's Columbia, right?
2: Oh, right.
3: Yeah.
1: So they've basically said,
2: hello now. Sorry, I beg your pardon. Yes, so I'm almost right. Haiti is a country located on the island of Hispaniola in the Greater Antilles Archipelago of the Caribbean Sea to the east of Cuba and Jamaica, south of the Bahamas and the Turks and Caicos Islands. All right, fine.
1: I still don't think it counts.
2: No, not good enough.
3: Caicos kick.
1: They've basically said that, out of the seven Spider-Man films, the seven Spider-Man films have made over... $8 billion of the new Marvel ones, the Tom Holland Spider-Man movies. And you go, I mean, you can't count Captain America: Civil War, can you? Is that what you're counting? Yeah. And that's what they're doing.
2: And the Avengers movies.
1: And
2: as well.
1: But like they made all of the changes to the Spider-Man things so that they could keep the rights.
2: Oh wait, so the
1: reason why Aunt May is so young,
2: right?
3: Yeah.
1: Is because she doesn't bear any resemblance to Aunt May from the comic books.
2: But they're calling her Aunt May. That can't help them.
1: Yeah, but she doesn't look anything like Aunt May.
3: So
1: they've made enough changes to all of the characters for it to be different enough so that they own the rights to that.
2: Fair enough. Works for me though, Aunt May.
1: So they can license them from Marvel, but it means that Marvel can't use them without their say-so. And that's the other thing that's happened with Star Wars, apparently, which is that George Lucas has sold Star Wars to Disney, famously. Mm-hmm. He made a deal with Disney. But what it's emerging at the moment, hot topic, is that he did not sell them outright, the original trilogy and the prequel trilogy. So he's licensed that to them, and he still gets, 20%. Of everything, of all merchandise.
2: Yeah, okay, sure, yeah.
1: So if they do something with Luke Skywalker that's like Luke Skywalker, then he gets 20% of all of the merchandise.
2: Merchandise, yeah.
1: Right. What they did was they turned him into a depressive man that lives on an island.
2: And then killed him.
1: And it goes, well, that doesn't resemble Luke Skywalker at all, does it, cunt? So you're getting none of that money. Right? And that's what Disney have done, right? So they've gone, they've changed the antenna dish on the Millennium Falcon to a square one rather than a round one. They've just made loads of little changes to stuff.
2: Surely.
1: They've made loads of little changes to everything. And they've gone, right, that's the thing. So Darth Vader's not really hasn't been in this series because they've gone.
2: He's dead.
1: They don't want to use like Skywalkers. They kill off Han Solo. Yep. They revert Han Solo back to he's not the Han Solo from the end of Return of the Jedi. They've just made all these really weird changes that basically culminate in them not having to pay George Lucas any money in merchandising, and then that's why they've just they've done the whole new. Galaxy's Edge theme park in Disney,
2: yeah.
1: But it's based solely on the sequel trilogy.
2: Yeah, but it's also weirdly because I saw someone on YouTube who did a little review of it and was saying that a lot of it's the characters you meet, and I sort of like this rather than just having a million people dressed up as Luke Skywalker, but quite a few of the characters who sort of present stuff to you or speak to you are minor characters from spin-offs. So I think there's people from like Rogue One and like Disney the Clone spin-offs. Wars cartoon. Well, yes and no, like the, just from the sort of all of the still in continuity Star Wars stuff. But I don't think it's all Disney. Like the Clone Wars cartoon was from like the prequel trilogy, right? And so there's people from that. Like it's so strange
3: no.
2: to me.
3: No, I think that's new now. I think because they're doing new ones, aren't they?
2: Are they doing new Clone Wars cartoon? Okay.
1: Yeah. So there was an. Maybe I think they discontinued. I think they. What is it called when it's not? It's called like Classics or something like that.
3: Legends?
1: Star Wars Legends, where it's kind of like all of the stuff which was previously canon before Disney came along was kind of like the Steve's, not Steve Zahn, the Timothy Zahn books.
2: And things. Yeah, yeah.
1: And then all of a sudden Disney came along and said, we don't want to deal with all of this stuff. We just want to make new stuff. So we're going to now put that in a separate thing which isn't canon, but we'll call it Legends so it can still exist.
2: Oh, that's all right. Yeah, I see. Because I assume they've just gone like, that's all out of print now. But like, I don't mind the idea.
1: Well, there are people kicked off about it, and then they said, right, we're not going to make any more Clone Wars, and people kicked off about that, so they're really doing, they're doing Clone Wars. But there is sort of like a bit of a discrepancy about what
2: counts now.
1: Yeah, but basically, most of the stuff at Star Wars isn't it's only part of Disney Star Wars.
2: Yeah, I don't know. I sort of do think to myself, so there were, what, 20 years between Return of the Jedi and The Phantom Menace?
1: And 17.
2: In that time, 17, all right. So in that time, you had all these people who sort of felt deprived of having no new Star Wars stuff. And all this stuff got put out. All the books, comics,
1: 17.
2: So, sorry. Really, I'll leave. So you had all this stuff which was created by all these creatives with like a love of that universe, and they made it. And it always feels a bit like that's not like actually happened though, as much as the original three films have. So now that they've kind of retconned it and gone, no, everything that happened after Return of the Jedi didn't happen. Only what we say happened. I still go, who gives a shit, guys? Like it's all made up. Just enjoy it as you go.
3: Yeah, I think there's a lot. It sort of, I guess, it depends on how much you invested in it, right?
1: I don't care about anything other than the films.
3: No, I don't.
2: Yeah, sure.
1: Don't give a shit. Yeah. I don't give a shit about the TV series, except for I want to watch Mandalorian, but I'm not going to buy the Disney service, so I don't know how we'll get to watch that. But
2: what was great was I can't remember who the writer was, but it was Ian Gibson from 2000 AD did, because they did a load of Star Wars comics, and a lot of them are not amazing. But there was a really good Boba Fett series, just because the art style of him
3: and
2: sort of that 2008 aesthetic suited it so well.
3: Hmm. I think that's what you get to. You just get to pick and choose whatever the bits you like, right?
2: Yeah,
3: so
2: exactly.
3: Then you just go, I like that, so I'll have that one in my Star Wars that I like.
2: Mm.
3: And I don't like these other things, so I won't bother with
2: just leave it. Yeah.
1: But I would rather. I mean, I'm going to say I don't give a shit about anything other than the films. I mean, before Disney came along, I liked 2.5 of the films.
2: Yeah.
1: You know?
2: Yeah.
1: And you go, okay. And I really did, and I would consider myself a Star Wars fan, but no more than that. Now I like Rogue One and like bits and pieces of other
2: stuff.
1: Rogue
2: One is brilliant.
3: Mm.
1: I think that's great, but I don't know. I think it's really weird. I think these sequels are really weird. And this new one that's coming, Episode 9, it's coming out in like 3 months.
2: Yeah.
1: Or 2 months. I mean, I could not be less excited about it. It sounds absolutely desperate.
3: And that seems weird in itself, I think, the fact that it just doesn't feel exciting.
2: But you've oversaturated it, right? Like, because I really like Last Jedi, and I know I'm not at home in this room, but it did make me go... I think a lot of what people hated about it, I actually really liked. But I still don't go, can't wait for Episode 9, cannot wait. And part of the problem with that is, not only is the advertising and the spin-offs and all of the other stuff everywhere... And you've had two other films come out of Star Wars, and it's sort of like it does just make it less special. It dilutes it. I've not seen a Marvel film that's made in ages.
1: I don't think it dilutes it. I just think that they've really fucked it by not having a single idea of how to make a trilogy.
3: But I thought it was interesting.
1: But before they set out. But also, I think that The Last Jedi is great if it's the sequel to Spaceballs that you were always after.
2: And it is. Thank God.
3: Should we play the game?
1: Fuck it, sure. I'm furious again now.
2: We'll have a long chat about Last Jedi later.
1: Which button do I press?
3: This is it. Tom, this is better or worse.
2: Hello.
3: And you have to say whether the next person is better or worse than the person before, based entirely on my own opinion, beginning with Angela Bassett.
2: Angela Bassett, okay.
3: Is Angela Lansbury better than Angela Bassett? Or worse?
2: I'm going to say worse.
1: Angela Lansbury is better than Angela.
3: Better.
2: All right. Okay, all right.
3: Robin Williams. Is Robin Williams better or worse than Angela Lansbury?
2: Worse.
3: Yeah, worse.
2: I agree.
3: Is Jamie Foxx better or worse than Robin Williams?
2: Worse.
3: He is worse. Is Jamie Lee Curtis better or worse than Jamie Foxx?
2: Better.
3: Better. Is Jamie Bell better or worse than Jamie Lee Curtis?
2: Worse.
3: Worse. Is Tony Curtis better or worse than Jamie Bell?
2: Better.
3: Better. Is Morgan Freeman better or worse than Tony Curtis?
2: Worse.
3: Worse, yeah.
1: Morgan Freeman's worse than Tony Curtis?
3: Yeah.
2: Well, for someone like You're Hot Alone,
3: Tony Curtis?
2: Yeah.
3: Yeah, yeah, yeah.
1: Okay.
3: Is Martin Freeman better or worse than Morgan Freeman?
2: I would say worse.
3: Worse, he is worse. Is Martin Scorsese better or worse than Martin Freeman?
2: Better.
3: Better. Is Martin Lawrence better or worse than Martin Scorsese?
2: Worse.
3: Worse, he is worse, yeah. Mm.
2: I feel like you really softballed me there, and I've known you for like 11 years.
1: I feel
2: years.
1: Like... I feel like that was a fix.
2: I had a shaky start, though. I was really surprised. I thought that would be an easy 10.
1: Well, what was the one that you got wrong?
2: What was the one I got wrong? It wasn't Into the Martins.
3: Lansbury. You said Lansbury was worse than Bassett.
2: I don't know. Yeah, I was trying to...
1: Yeah, that's fucking mental. Morgan Freeman.
2: Morgan Freeman.
1: Is not as good as Martin
3: I think
1: Freeman.
3: It's... No.
1: Morgan Freeman's not as good as...
3: Tony Curtis.
1: I think Morgan Freeman is better than Tony Curtis.
3: Morgan
2: Freeman
3: high cards. Accused
2: of more sexual assault.
3: So. I think that was the one that was the most... the most...
1: than Tony Curtis.
2: Yeah, I think so.
1: Only because Tony Curtis is dead.
2: Yeah.
1: And...
2: easier to accuse him.
1: The Me Too movement did not happen.
2: And kicked off
3: Tony Curtis is... What's he then?
2: No, he's not Me Too anyway. I don't even know whether this was proven to be... having.
3: Okay, let's not talk about it.
2: Morgan Freeman certainly was brought up at one point.
3: Oh, I think he was, wasn't he?
2: At one point. At one point.
1: Yeah. I'm just saying.
2: Why does the screen just say stop talking?
1: Oh, Tony Curtis...
3: I think Tony Curtis has got a lot going on. Yeah. I like him.
1: Tony Curtis has got a lot going on.
3: He's got a lot to say for himself.
2: He certainly has.
1: Yeah. There's no Robert Wagner.
3: I would say that is the most controversial of them.
1: Roxette never got into the drug scene, but Mary Fredriksson and Per
2: Gessle
1: could drink almost any band under the table, especially Fredriksson. Marie would always outlast them all. Gessle told, I like your old stuff. She was an Amazon.
2: Nice. Good to know.
1: Do you know what? That makes me like Roxette even more.
2: Mm, yeah.
3: Second favourite music.
1: I'm not into drugs, but I do like drinking.
2: You can relate.
1: In no way do I find that sad. So, you scored a 9, which puts you up there with Rhys James, who is also with 9. And it makes you better than Paul Gannon, Nick DeSemley, and Naomi McDonald with 8. Yeah. Kevin Ellison, Jack DaCosta. What about Joe DaCosta? Fucking hell. Get the name of our guests right when you write them up there, please. Lloyd Griffiths, Harriet Kemsley, Morgan McLean, The Last Skeptic, David Trent, Toby Williams with 7. Bronte Barbie, Will Jackson, and Ginger Johnson
3: better
1: with
3: than all
1: 6.
3: Them. Joint
1: and
3: top.
1: Obviously much better than the absolute worst that we had last year, which was Sam Ashurst with none.
2: Wow,
1: Tom Crowley, you're a fan of sketch comedy, Super Sales, Sam and Max comics, The Sarah Jane Adventures in 2008. Thanks for coming on and chatting.
2: My pleasure. Thank you so much.
3: Sorry, Tom. We did talk about Crowley time.
2: We sure did. Thank you. Listen,
3: which is
2: Crowley
3: available
2: time.
3: On podcasts.
2: Can I just ask
1: a quick question? Was Sam and Max a comic before they hit the road, or were they...
2: It was. In fact, they got most popular because they were part of LucasArts' internal magazine, and they had a regular comic strip feature there.
1: Right, I see.
3: Oh, I did know he used to work for Lucasfilm, didn't he?
2: He did, yeah. Now he's at Pixar.
3: Oh, is he? Of course he is.
2: Yeah, he's a director there now.
1: Okay, brilliant. Well, thanks for coming in, Tom.
2: Absolute pleasure, thank you.
1: Had a lovely afternoon. And I'm sure Nat would agree with me.
3: I've had a lovely afternoon as well.
2: Thanks, mate. Yeah, me too.
1: Well, keep on trucking.
2: I promise I will.
1: Good.

0: Oh!
1: Hello!
0: Friday! How are we? You alright, Will? No? Will, you gotta speak!
2: Yes, I'm good.
0: Alright, play the bloody jingle then.
1: Drop it!
0: Yo.
3: Air Friday. Air Friday.
0: This is a new one. Oh. This goes on for about an hour and a half. Yo, it's the Jackmate Show. It's Friday, 4 o'clock. How are we doing, guys? You alright?
3: Not bad, mate, not bad.
0: I went a bit Tony Blackburn there,
3: You were trying to figure out what time it was, and whilst trying to make it sound smooth. It's 4 o'clock on a Friday.
0: Oh, Will.
2: Yes, boys, how are you doing?
0: Right? You're all over the place.
2: I'm alright now, just twisting some knobs.
0: Settle down.
2: Settle down, everyone good.
0: To everyone listening out there. I am Jackmate. I'm joined by Tom Norris again to my left.
1: Hiya.
0: And Will across the table.
2: Hiya.
0: So,
1: it's begun. Round one, ding ding.
0: Firstly, what's this you just put on the table? Oh, I've just broken
1: it. You've broken my toy.
0: What is it?
1: It's a little Willy Lego toy from The Simpsons.
0: He's bringing props now, mate.
2: No, I didn't see that.
1: It was in my bag. I just thought, you know what? Put that on the desk. Random. I'm so nuts.
0: Employment is the topic of this week. Last week we had... What did we do last week?
1: We did festivals.
0: Festivals last week. Well, this week it's employment. We're going to be chatting about stories, about stuff that's happened at work and all that.
1: Want you guys to email in with any stories of your best job or your worst job, or any embarrassing stories. Email us at
0: jack@foobarradio.com. Tom just knocked me there because you totally forgot the email, didn't you? 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
1: Or you can tweet in.
0: At Foobar Radio, or you can tweet at Jack with two A's. Just going to apologise a little bit. I've got a bit of a cold, so I might be sniffling a little bit.
1: He's
0: for
1: such
0: me.
1: A hero. He's a warrior. He's
0: Will,
1: a radio warrior.
0: Will, what are you signing to me? Because I've got no idea what
2: just,
0: you're...
2: What is your worst and your best and worst job? We're going to get that across to the... What's been the worst one, but what's been the best one as well?
1: We've got some stories come up later on, haven't we?
0: Yeah.
1: So we've got those already pre-planned for later on, William.
0: I will just say, Will, when you sign stuff, I've got no idea what you're...
2: What you're saying.
0: So,
2: this is intellectual.
0: Shut up, mate. This isn't the most professional show in the world. That sounded like... I don't know.
1: Yeah.
0: The worst job I ever had is... It's not even a bad job, to be fair, but it's the only normal job I've ever had, like 9 to 5, so to speak. I used to work as a waiter for Bella Italia, and I guess the best job I've ever had, in a nutshell, is what I do now, is being a YouTuber, being a slash presenter for both radio and video. It's just crazy, crazy times. What about yourself?
1: My worst job probably is more in retail, just being a sales assistant or stockroom boy. And then, I enjoy my job doing videos, and also, well, this is kind of a job, Jack, in a way.
0: It is.
1: So in a way, I know where you're going. But yeah, in a way,
0: can I still go there?
1: This is fun. You can go there if you want.
0: Visit. Tom loses money by coming in to do it. Tom pays to be here. So, Will, you're earning, aren't you?
2: Yes, I am. Thank you for bringing that up, Jack.
1: Management listening. Be careful what you say.
0: What's the worst job you've ever had, Will?
2: I used to sell doors and windows via the phone.
1: Wow!
2: But it wasn't like your traditional call centre. It was just
1: door to door salesman and windows.
0: Door to window salesman.
2: But it was just literally the big, the phones old people's get.
1: Yeah.
0: Old people's. Yeah, go on.
2: Big buttons and that was it, and then just used to piss people off.
1: Yeah.
2: Especially the pensioners.
1: I can't see you being annoying. Anyway, I'll tell a little story of one of my employment stories.
0: Yeah.
1: When I was younger, my first job, standard job I think most people have, is doing a paper round. And some reason I managed to convince a friend of mine to share the morning round with me.
0: Mm.
1: So we'd split our £15 a week to £7.50 a week.
0: Ooh.
1: Just to the lighten the load on me, because I felt a bit stressed.
0: Does it feel that paid more than this?
1: For 5 days, actually 6 days a week. In the morning, doing a paper round. Well, yeah, that's true. But then I found it very stressful. And every morning, I would wake up and I'd always have the same thing lying in my head, which sounds very bizarre. But I'd always run through this every morning. I wake up in my head when I woke up, and it would always be, "What was the goal of the season?" And it would always play in my head, Di Canio doing the scissor kick, scoring that goal.
2: What a goal!
1: Travis Sinclair to Di Canio.
0: Wait, Will, why are you just going with this? This has nothing to do with.
1: No, but that's what I was so stressed out from my job. That I'd always have that in my head in the morning. I don't know why.
0: You'd always think of the goal.
1: Yeah, every morning I would wake up. I've got to do paper round. Also, whose goal season? Di Canio. That was my thought process. Sinclair to Di Canio in the goal. Oh yeah, it was good. To be fair, wake up, paper round. Joe, half and half. Yep.
0: absolute legend DiCanio was. Yeah. DiCanio was actually my password for on the social media. Anyone out there who fancies a free YouTube account?
2: Well, at Jack Delay. Yeah.
1: They need a time travel to be able to use it, because it was old.
0: It's a joke, Tom. That's what we try and do here.
1: Yeah, but,
0: no, I haven't really got many stories. I mean,
2: that's good for the show.
0: My job sort of takes me all over the place, Will, to be honest, mate.
1: All around the world.
0: I got a bit of a story. Like, I went to California in... why do you keep doing that David Brent thing with your...
2: Sorry,
0: like,
2: just
1: he's excited.
2: Excited to be here.
0: I went to California. I don't even know if I want to tell that story.
2: Maybe save that one.
0: Yeah.
2: What else have we got coming up in the show as well, guys?
1: We've also got a lovely couple of guests in the show today, haven't we, Jack?
0: We have. We've got Jack Howards, big popular YouTuber, good-looking guy, wears nice coats and nice shoes. And then we've got Robbie Knox.
1: His T-shirts are shit, though. It's just the coats and shoes look lovely, but shit T-shirts.
0: Then we've got Robbie Knox, who is kind of the opposite of Jack. I'm only saying that because he's out there and he can hear. What's his reaction, Will? You can see.
2: He's cutthroat, isn't he? He's cutthroat.
0: No, he's coming in a nice blazer today. I quite like it.
2: Looking very sharp.
1: Yeah. I think he's very steezy. That's a street word for good.
0: Is it?
2: But
0: is
2: like
0: it?
2: Snoozing.
0: Oh, yeah.
1: I could, bring him back.
0: Reference back to week one, which you can listen back to if you go on the FUBAR Radio app and click listen again.
1: Glorious.
0: Come on.
1: Well done. This bed is going to be...
0: Getting more professional, by the way.
1: There you go.
0: Yeah, so in 5 minutes, we've got Robbie Knox coming in, and it's a little segment that we like to call...
1: When Knox Knocks.
0: When Knox Knocks. Because he's just knocking about, to be honest.
1: I might have a little surprise for you before that happens, you know, just to introduce him in, but we don't need that now, Will, if it looks like you're about to do it. But hold your horses, sunshine. You're going to listen to a song beforehand.
0: I've got no idea what you're talking about, but basically I don't think Robbie would mind me saying he looks a little bit like a tramp and he is just sort of knocking about, so we're going to pull him off the street whenever he's sort of in London town and just have a little chat to him.
2: Well, he's got some great tales to tell, hasn't he?
0: He has. He used to be a kind of like an on-screen character on Soccer AM, and his nickname on there was Tramp, so I don't think I'm being...
2: Tramp. Thank you.
0: There we go. So that's the... You didn't know it, did you?
1: I didn't know it. But in a way, I just enjoyed watching you guys have a
0: moment.
1: We had a moment. I wasn't involved.
0: So should we go to the first song?
1: I think we shall.
0: This is a little song. That's the worst way a song's ever been introduced on the radio. This is a little song.
1: Patronise the song. This is a tiny little
2: song. Little diddy.
0: No, this is James Hersey, Coming Over, Phyllis Remix. Go.

0: What a lovely little song.
1: It was a lovely song to start the show, Jack.
0: Will, you was a big fan of that, right?
2: Yeah, it's just like we had a quite a tense start. Well, not tense, but, you know, you get all the tension out and then just sedate.
0: Big explosion of comedy and then just a little bit of chill. Well, that's what I'd say.
3: I'm agreeing with you.
2: Glad you said comedy.
0: I don't think a laugh is a sign of agreement, is it?
1: In comedy, no.
0: Remember, guys, we want to hear your funny stories from the world of employment, so do tweet in at FUBAR Radio and email at jack@fubarradio.com. That Jack has just one A in, whereas my Twitter has two A's, so it's not that complicated. Come on, guys, let's hear your employment stories. And now we are joined by the man himself, Mr. Robbie Knox.
1: Before he says hello, a little introduction from me.
0: What?
4: Golden stories coming from his brain. Moustache on his face, yeah, the boy has game. Chill your beans, this ain't top of the pot. It's that time again when Knox knocks.
0: Oh my word.
1: From me to you,
0: Robbie. Tom, was that your vocals?
1: That was me laying down some wicked beats and raps.
0: When on earth did you have the time to make jingles?
1: I have some friend. That actually recorded at the studio where you might have you might recognise it. We recorded all your famous songs from, Jack.
0: Really?
1: Hit to be a hipster and dating game.
0: I think it's pathetic that you bothered making
1: this. Well,
0: that's what Will's for, mate.
1: Robbie's elated.
0: Will, Robbie, even.
5: I haven't said anything yet.
0: How are you, mate? You alright?
5: Yeah, I'm alright, thank you.
0: Yeah.
5: Why am I here?
0: We don't really know either. We just thought you were an asset.
5: Did you come up with Knox Knox before you thought of anything?
0: Yeah, yeah, we thought of the name and then we thought, shit, we just need to know somebody with the last name Knox.
1: And then we thought, fuck it, get him in.
0: Yeah, yeah. You'll do.
5: Kind of lost swearing here, isn't it? It's not like the radio I'm. No, this is like radio but better.
0: Do you know what it stands for, FUBAR?
5: I've got an idea because is it F up?
1: F'd up.
0: Beyond
1: all recognition.
5: Oh, right, okay, no, that's slightly different then.
0: Fucked up beyond all recognition.
5: I used to work in Canada in a ski resort and there was a. We had a payday every 2 weeks, and there was a thing called FUBAR night, which was F up. I'm not swearing because I'm better than that. F up, buy a round. And if you made a mistake at work, you had to buy a round on payday.
0: Oh, okay.
5: And everyone had a big drink up. It was nice.
0: Nice. An employment story for Employment Week.
1: Straight professional.
5: Model pro.
0: No, it means fucked up beyond all recognition.
5: Okay.
0: Yeah.
1: Swear again, Jack.
0: Yeah. Or. Means fucking fuck. No, my girlfriend thought that Will's name was Will FUBAR because that's what I've got you saved on as my phone. Just so she thought that you, the station was named after you. Yeah. Well,
5: the famous FUBAR radio empire.
2: I've been here 2 months and working my way up the top, so.
1: You're just really tiny producer Will on my phone. That's just your name on my phone.
0: Really. Thanks, tiny. Who still earns more than you?
1: All right.
2: 6'4", for fuck's sake.
0: Robbie, so basically we've just pulled you in off the streets, it would seem, to tell us some stories.
1: About employment.
0: So if we put 20p in your back, will you
1: worst job?
0: Story?
5: Yeah. Worst job?
0: Yeah.
5: Was that a question? Yeah. Or was that just interesting words?
6: Worst job? I worked in telesales in Canada. That was pretty bad, just phoning up people for things they don't want, I mentioned I've been in Canada a few minutes ago, weren't listening. But yeah, that was bad. I haven't got any stories about it, though.
0: Great. Are you here next week?
5: Yeah, I'll be every week, More gold like that.
0: Didn't you used to... I don't know if you want to talk about this or not, but didn't you used to work on Soccer AM?
5: I did, yeah.
0: That's how we introduced you, so you're better off.
5: Yeah, no, I did, yeah. I mean, that's quite a vague topic area, though, from that. I mean...
0: Was it good?
5: Yeah.
2: Let's ask the question we're all thinking. Who were the biggest pricks you met on there?
0: Yeah.
5: Everyone was generally pretty nice.
0: No, I genuinely remember I went for a drink with you in Norwich a few months back. You told me a golden story about a prick. And this is FUBAR Radio. You can say whatever you want.
5: Yeah, I'm probably not going to. There was one guest who I did not bond with particularly. But,
2: don't have the name then.
5: No, he's not into
0: that.
5: It sounds a bit nasty, though. I
0: thought
5: he was nice.
0: That was a he?
5: I could tell you who was nice.
1: Who's your favourite guest? Let's go there.
5: Oh, right, what criteria? Sorry, I know I'm overthinking this.
1: You go for a beer with, and you'd invite him to your FIFA tournaments.
5: We had... FIFA tournament, throw him a bit there. We had Star Sailor on a couple of times, and they... you wouldn't think it if you know Star Sailor. They're quite sort of melodic music.
0: I've got no idea
5: the biggest boozers. 3 million records sold. You should do. Educate yourself. biggest drinking sessions ever, yeah. You sort of got your... you sort of earned respect by the drinking sessions you went on after the show, because you'd always go to the pub afterwards. And... you sort of get, people say, well, you're on the Star Sailor session. It became like the pinnacle of it. Up there, just slightly ahead of the time that my friend Neil weed on Frank Lampard's shoes.
0: Oh, well, yeah. Is that Neil Smythe?
5: I wasn't there then. Neil, yeah, it is Neil Smythe, yeah.
0: Shout out Neil Smythe.
5: Shout out Neil Smythe.
0: He's probably not.
5: No, imagine not. No.
0: No, I'm going to bring this up. I don't think you'll mind this one. Did you not get invited to one of the Gallagher brothers from Oasis, their birthday party or something?
5: I don't like to drop names or anything, but I did go to Noel Gallagher's 40th birthday party, yeah. Just me, a few mates, Weller. Yeah.
0: How'd that come about?
5: It came about because he came on the show a bit and invited Tim Lovejoy to present at the time, and he said, bring the others, I think. So, wouldn't say we're best mates, but all right, yeah.
0: But you got a shout out on stage from him, no?
5: I did once, yeah. Yeah. I've told you a lot of stories about how good I am. Yeah.
0: You're being too modest.
5: Well, when I was a kid, when I was about 17, I was really into Oasis and I was really into football, and I supported Liverpool because I grew up in Kent in the 80s. And and then in 1 week, I went to see Oasis, and Noel had been on a few times, but Liam hadn't. I went to see Oasis at the Clapham Grand. It was when around that album, it was a really good album, quite recent, towards the latter end of the Oasis thing, if I can't remember what it was called. Good story. But I was on. They were on stage and they were playing Wonderwall, and it got to the end, and it was quite a small venue, and I got a bit annoyed because there was a woman texting in front of me during the gig about shopping. I know that sounds stereotypical and sexist, but she generally was, so okay. I'm not going to lie.
0: That's just a fact.
5: Yeah,
0: a fact.
5: And I was getting a bit annoyed because I thought, well, you're a gig, you should be paying attention to this. It's quite a special gig to be at. So I went sort of quite towards the front, sort of move down, but it was a bit better atmosphere. And at the end of the song, Liam saw me and went, all right, lad, how are you doing? I said to my mate Jim, I think Liam Gallagher just said hello to me. I was saying, and he was going, no, couldn't have been you. And then I'd seen Noel, and he started laughing when he'd seen me. At the end of the next song they played, Don't Look Back in Anger, he went, well, Robbie Knox. So that was the Sunday, and then Wednesday I went to Istanbul to watch Liverpool win the Champions League. So that was kind of all of my childhood dreams coming true.
0: And now you're here.
5: And now I'm here.
1: It gets better and better.
5: Let this be a lesson. You might think that YouTube's doing well now, but a few years' time you'll be in trouble. You'll be turning up at radio shows, you don't know what they are or where they are.
0: You're gutted to be here. I'm presenting this. This is my peak. Deary me. Yeah. Tom, employment story, please. I'm going to prod you.
1: Okay. So I used to work in, well, not as fun things as Soccer AM or on YouTube.
0: No,
1: I
0: used to be a...
1: You did. I did some fun... I'll get there, Jack, but I'm going to start from the bottom. I used to work in retail and in a certain store called Zara, and I used to find it very, very dull. So I just try and think of things to entertain me. And I used to work with a very gullible girl, so I thought I'd make a few lies up just to entertain me during the day.
0: Why not?
1: Because, you know, why not? One of the lies is quite nice. This is nice. We have a little list of jobs you need to do. I just said to her, oh, it's new protocol. Apparently we have to write next to the job when you've done it. You have to write dad. And she said, why? I was like, because done and dusted. Spanish company. I don't know why she thought that would be it. But she's now writing dad next to everything. That kind of... you know, she got told about that quite soon afterwards. But then the other one, which is slightly a bit more gross, was really bored, and I was like, oh, Ruby, I just read something in the news the other day. Oh, her name. I said to her, oh, do you know there's actually a thing called bum babies? And she said, what? And I was
0: bun
1: like,
0: or bum?
1: Bum.
5: Okay, arse babies.
1: Arse babies.
0: Right, arse babies.
5: Yeah, we're on Fubar Radio. Get proper swearing in. That's bum.
1: Yeah, so arse babies. And basically, it was just like, you know, when you have... anal sex, there's actually a wall you can rip with your penis, and sometimes you can actually get impregnated from up there, and that's called a bum baby. So that's Fubar Radio.
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1: I told you it was slightly murky. Other thing was, I just made up a rumour about my good friend Rob, who used to work with me, and I just went around telling everyone that he refers to breasts as milky squeezers. And that went round, and then everyone thinks he does that now. So.
2: That did the rounds, did it?
0: So, yeah, sounds like you had a fun time.
1: It was
0: mate.
1: Just great. I was there for about 4 years, and that was
0: you?
1: All I can remember from is that.
0: Was
1: so
0: you genuinely there 4 years?
1: I was there whilst doing other things.
0: Mate, Jack. I did a normal job for about 6 months, and I just...
1: Couldn't hack it.
0: Couldn't hack it, mate. Couldn't hack it.
5: Did you get sacked, or did you leave willingly?
0: I went AWOL.
1: Ooh.
0: Yeah, wow. So, FUBAR! No, go on then, why not? I got sacked.
3: FUBAR! Giving radio the finger.
0: Everyone in the studio just put their middle finger up to each other. I don't know why. No, I was working at Bella once, waiting tables, obviously, and the most bitchiest woman ever complained about me, right? Because you know when you get a burger and they put the stick through the middle of the burger to stop all the filling and everything falling out?
6: Yeah.
0: The burger sticks. I reached
6: stabbed
0: over
6: her in the face. With one.
0: Yeah. I put one up her ass and gave her an ass, oh, baby. Broke that wall for her. You said it, Tom. You said it.
6: Is that why you said a wall? Is that what that was?
0: A wall. I put the burger down and the top bun of the burger just fell to the side like that and just displayed all the toppings. It was all fine. Just imagine the top.
1: Like an open treasure chest.
0: Yeah.
2: Sounds quite seductive almost.
0: Yeah. But like, just imagine it, the top bun just falling to the side like that.
1: Yeah.
0: She complained.
1: I don't like the sticks.
0: Yeah, she complained that I put her burger down without proper care and attention.
2: I once had a woman when I was working in a restaurant.
0: Was you a waiter?
2: Pardon?
0: Was you a waiter?
2: No, I just used to stroll in, give out plates.
1: Give out plates.
2: I took a lady her food and she went, I was like, how was it? Everything all right? She went, yeah, it was a bit too hot though. I went, oh, the spicing. No, just the food in general. It was, the temperature was too hot when, jeez, I got it. I was like, wait. Well, just wait. Get out.
6: I worked in a coffee shop. I did get sacked from it in Vancouver. And a man came in once and did a poo in the urinal and I had to clear it out.
1: I went on a tour with a band and one of them did that. Came out of the toilet going, you guys never guess what I did. Showed us his phone. We went, well, what are you doing that for? You're not rock and roll, you're a prick.
0: Yesterday, when I went to Wimbledon, I went into all the urinals were taken. So I went into the actual, like, proper toilet.
1: The proper book.
0: Yeah, and literally... there was a shit on the back of the toilet where someone's gone too far. What are you doing? Who's the fucking idiots that do that?
6: I've had to leave a pub.
0: We all just look at Robbie.
6: We've had to leave a pub once because a friend of ours, who I won't name, closed a pub with his bottom, basically. He went to go, he needed the toilet quite urgently. He had a bit of an upset stomach and he went there and there was only one cubicle and it was blocked and it all gone wrong before in the past. But he needed to go, so he sort of hovered over it. But then he had some kind of upset stomach and he said it just exploded like, everywhere. And he said he looked around and couldn't believe the mess it made. You know those big toilet rolls that aren't, you know, not the normal ones, like the ones you get in pubs and stuff like that. I said, how bad was it? He said, I used an entire one of those toilet rolls. I reckon I got 25% of it.
0: Wow.
6: And he came upstairs and said, look, we've got to go, mate, and made us all go, and then told us a story. We said, oh, it can't be that bad. We went back in there about half an hour later because we went to another pub, then came back to that one. And the barman came over and said, I'm really sorry, sorry, lads. I'm going to have to close the pub. Someone's pooed all over the toilet. I'm going to have to shut the pub, mate.
0: Oh, my word.
6: Someone's safety.
0: Oh, the tone has been lowered.
1: Unleashed the crappin'. Kind of works. You're sitting on that the whole time. No. Have a good radio show, guys.
0: So I'm going to bring the tone up with a tiny little story. My friend Mark, he works in insurance, so basically people call him up and go, oh, my wind has been broken, can you sort it? And he's like, what's the reason? If they give a good enough reason, he goes round, he sorts it. Not him, but he sends people round. Anyway, this person called up and went, Mark, didn't say Mark, didn't know his name, said, can you please sort that my living room window, I've broken it. So Mark was like, oh, at least you're admitting that you broke it. How'd you do it? And then this guy went, well, a ghost came in, so I threw a lampshade at it and missed.
1: That's it. Wow.
0: And missed.
6: Yeah.
0: So with that, because I think I've brought the tone up just to a little bit after Robbie plunged it down, we're going to play a track, and it's one from you, Robbie. What song you got, mate?
6: I think I picked Star Sailor, Give Up the Ghost.
0: Yeah, you did.
6: Yeah.

0: Bone on FUBAR Radio.
1: Got a terrible throat. Oh, just come on as well. So,
2: thanks for that.
3: We've got terrible throat.
1: No one gave a shit, did they? Guys, please keep emailing Jack with one A at foobarradio.com. Let me know your embarrassing / funny / amusing anecdotes about work.
3: I think Robbie's got an amusing little anecdote about Star Sailor, haven't you, Robbie?
4: I did. Well, I did the video for that song, which is why I picked it, because I think it's good for me to sort of self-promoting, really, and I might as well get something out of this. So I mentioned them earlier, and I just trying to remember the story then when we were at Soccer Aim, they're coming down as guests, and Estelle, the bassist, was they're on the train down from Warrington. And he, you know, there's toilets where you have to press the button, and there's like a sort of circular door, and they come round.
3: Yeah. Yeah. It's a bit Star Trek-y.
4: So, yeah. Bit Star Trek-y. I never really trust them. Not really sure that. But he went there, and he went and pressed, like quite early in the morning, sort of thing. He went and pressed the button to open the thing. I opened it up, and there was a woman an old woman just sat on the toilet. But he pressed the end button, and it just slowly was opening. Looking, and she started screaming at him, "Get out! Screaming, close the door, close the door." But you can't, there's no close the door button outside. She's going, I can't. She's just screaming, this old woman on the train, "Close the door, close the door." And eventually he sort of leant in to press the close the door button from the inside. She goes, "Get out the toilet, get out the toilet." She goes, I'm really sorry. And eventually the door closed, but it was like really slow. It was closing. And so he went back to his seat,

0: It's Dr. Jack Love and Nurse Norris.
1: This is the bed. Welcome. Take your shoes off. Are you in love?
2: Is that all it is?
1: Is that all it is?
3: Join us next week for...
2: Is that all it is?
1: That's just a little bed for it. We're going to go into it now.
2: So you haven't made a jingle for this
1: no.
2: one?
1: No.
4: Am I still supposed to be here?
1: You're very much involved. There's no...
4: I'm still here, right? Yeah, yeah.
1: There's no jingle for that one, no.
2: So basically, what we've done, we've decided that me and Tom are in relationships.
4: Okay.
2: Tom has been in a much longer... How long have you been with your girlfriend?
1: I've been, as I tested, 3 years and a bit.
2: Three and a bit years.
1: A few months.
2: Three and a bit years. Where my relationship is still shy of a year, so... But
1: look at us.
2: Oh. But the pinnacle point being, we are... In relationships. Will, I'm looking at you.
4: Oh, hang on. What about Robbie?
1: Yeah,
4: Robbie?
1: Mr. Knox, married for...
4: Yeah, happily married for 5 years.
3: Oh,
4: yeah.
3: Congratulations.
2: Oh, how long
4: married for 10 total. Yeah, 5 years, yeah. I think so.
2: Sweet. Okay, so basically, this is just the section where we're going to teach you,
3: yeah, okay.
2: Will, how to...
1: find a girl.
2: To find a lady.
3: Is it a bit like Pokemon, finding Pokemon? Is it the same?
1: No, well, you don't throw your balls at them.
0: Hey! Oh, Pokemon God. Joke!
2: Not the bed we were hoping for.
1: But yeah, so we're going to teach you, Will. Well, I've got some questions, so we can figure out the kind of vibe, you know, how we have to help you. So
2: you're actually not a bad looking guy, Will, if I'm being all honest.
3: The kindest thing anyone's ever said to me.
1: What's your type, Will?
3: Woman.
1: Oh, pulse.
3: I don't really have.
2: Picky.
3: Woman. Tall, because obviously I'm of height.
2: Yeah.
3: What else? I'm not... Hair colour doesn't bother me.
1: Nah. Okay. Personality. You like personality and ambition.
3: Yeah. Yeah, they've got to be kind... Oh, I don't want to say that, actually. That'd
1: go
3: be
1: on.
3: Like, no, they've got to be, like, not... a bit slim.
2: That's wow. All right. That's going to be fine. I just don't want a fat girlfriend. You're not fat, so...
3: Yeah, no. I suppose. Yeah.
2: Oh.
3: I'm getting a bit nervous now, because I think my mum's listening as well.
1: On a tape,
2: bro. She knows you like girls. Hopefully.
1: what? Will Strait? John! That's his dad's name now.
2: Yeah.
1: John! He likes football. Nothing together. So anyway, how long has it been since you've been in a relationship?
3: It will be over a year, about 1 year and a few months.
1: Do you miss her?
2: Sore wrists.
1: Do you miss her?
3: No, not now, no. Not now, I feel like.
1: Not now.
4: Wow, this is quite dark, isn't it?
1: The bed doesn't fit at all.
2: Can we turn the bed up just a little bit more? Because I think it'll make it somewhat seedy.
1: There we go.
2: So go on.
1: So Will, when you're like, you're thinking, oh, where do you go in order to pull? And what's your techniques when you're out and about?
3: Where do I go to pull? Probably just whip out my phone and go straight on Tinder.
1: Oh, you're one of those, are you?
2: Are you on Tinder?
3: I am on Tinder at the moment.
2: Oh my God.
4: Tinder sounds amazing.
2: Oh,
4: as a man who was not of the Tinder era and would be badly received at home if I was to go on Tinder. it does sound amazing.
3: It's a very peculiar beast.
1: Some couples just do it as a competition between themselves and see who gets more matches.
2: Do they? But it's
1: mental.
2: Always going to be the girl.
1: Yeah.
3: And couples that Tinder together.
1: I think Jack's done it and lost it.
0: It's always going to be the girl.
2: Now, have you ever met anyone off Tinder?
3: Yes, I have. Yes, I have actually.
2: How'd it go? All the way?
1: He's blushing.
2: Look at Robbie, look. He's an adult and he's doing the sex thing with his finger.
3: Can I see these questions before we do this?
2: No.
1: We're trying to help you. So
3: yeah. We engaged in intercourse.
1: Oh
4: well done.
2: Right. Play the jingle.
4: Your mum will be so pleased.
1: Have a cup of water.
2: Will, no, the celebratory jingle.
3: Oh,
2: well, so, hang on. Wait, hold that thought, listeners. Hold that thought. We've got to give him something here. You got a good one? Will had sex.
1: No. That's his whole family going, well done, Will.
3: Yeah. They were, funny enough, they were there actually clapping me at the time, so it was
2: really?
3: Quite nice.
2: Yeah.
4: Was it just the once? as in on the one, not on,
1: one time
4: on the
1: met.
4: Day, but one
3: Jesus.
4: Day.
3: I really didn't expect this when I came in today.
2: Was your mum like, oh, well done, Will, you're even bigger than your dad.
4: Why was it only once?
3: I know, what, with the Tinder girl?
4: Yeah.
3: No, it was a few times.
4: Why was that?
2: Oh.
3: Why did it? I've just got to London and like I just wasn't really looking for
1: you
3: a relationship.
1: You thought you were better
3: Robin.
1: Than her?
4: Right.
3: Yeah, I did actually, yeah. I'll tell her now.
0: I'm in London now.
3: Do you know who I am? I'm working on FUBAR.
2: Here's a big question. Why are you still not hooking up with Miss Tinder?
1: Because she's moved London.
3: Yeah, I moved.
2: Oh, I thought you meant after when you got here, you chatted her up.
3: Oh, so I got to London, went on Tinder, went on this date, we engaged in... Awesome. And then now we find ourselves. I find myself still single.
1: So where do you think you're going wrong? Do you commit too fast? You're immediately like, I really like you at the end of the date. I can see you that kind of guy.
2: Yeah, do you come too fast, Will? I'm just what? Same. Do you
3: come on too strong?
1: Come on too strong.
2: Too strong.
3: Come on
2: sorry,
3: too
2: yeah.
3: strong. Sorry.
2: Yeah.
3: No, I don't think so. I'm probably too laid back. Maybe that's where
1: too chill. Don't
3: you? Yeah, you know me. Just
2: never
3: whatever.
2: Come.
3: Whatever.

0: Just coming in your skateboard, like, oh, baby, I love you.
1: Yeah, yeah.
0: Same joke, different tone.
1: Yeah. Coming on a bike, I love you.
0: Well,
2: I love you. Sorry, I thought we were just shouting that.
1: I want to know, because obviously you two are kind of, in Robbie's terms, Robbie's the master, the don.
0: Robbie's the aim.
3: Yeah.
2: Yeah,
3: you're the goal,
2: sort
3: mate.
2: Of.
3: Yeah.
2: I mean, I'm just kind of killing time till I die now, so taking the ball to the corners of life.
3: If you're listening, Miss Knox.
1: Robbie, what should I be doing?
2: Yeah, what should you be doing? I mean, like, how old are you?
1: 24.
2: Right, I wouldn't bother. Like, I just like go on Tinder and try and have sex with as many women as you can.
1: Yeah, shall I try? Shall I jump on Tinder in the break and see if we can match with anyone?
0: Yes.
3: Oh, let me message girls from your Tinder. Ooh. I do this to my mate all the time.
1: We've only just met. No, that's fine.
3: Oh, so thank you.
0: Do you have any lines, Robbie? Did you ever use a "don't knock it until you try it"?
2: Opportunity knocks. Goodbye. No, didn't. Don't know why I said that. No, not really. I just sort of don't know. Can't remember really.
1: Oh, actually,
2: so long ago since I was having.
0: How did you meet her?
2: How did I meet my wife?
0: Yeah.
2: Through a friend, my former next-door neighbour. It's not a very good story, this. Do you want me to tell you?
3: Nah, we'll move on.
0: What have you got up on the old laptop there, Jack?
3: This is golden. This is golden. Will, don't worry about it, mate. This is actual gold. Please. So, basically, I was Googling. Oh, this is so embarrassing that I'd even Google this. Fun things to do with your girlfriend. I had to Google it, Rob, because we ain't all, like, fucking Shakespeare...
2: No,
3: Casanovas like yourself, mate.
2: Fair play, mate.
3: So I googled 55. I googled fun things to do with your girlfriend, and I stumbled across this website. Will,
1: yeah.
3: And I just want to put one thing straight, because I made a YouTube video about this, and I'm not actually mocking foreigners. I'm not, right? But the way in which this has been written,
1: where are we going with this?
2: Hand over the dump button.
3: Yeah. No, it's cool, it's cool. The way in which this has been written isn't in the best English.
0: It's in broken English.
3: It's in broken English.
1: Oh, is that it? Okay, that's
3: yeah, fine. So yeah. It's fine. So here is 55 fun things. I'm not going to do all 55.
1: We've got 5 minutes, so I'll give it a good go.
3: No, right, so I'm reading this straight off the bat. Number one, have paint fight with her. Just see who is throwing more paint, which will give fun.
0: Alright, so Will, get some paint. Find the right girl. Approach some painter.
1: So I do that on the first time I meet her.
0: Yeah, don't say
1: hi. Yeah, you bet.
0: Don't say hi. Dulux to the face.
3: Yeah. Yeah, and just see who is throwing more paint, which will give great fun. I don't think that's how paint foam works, is it? Who's throwing the most?
0: I don't know what paint fight is. Paintballing? I don't know. Maybe I'm.
1: Paint's quite toxic as well, isn't
3: yeah,
1: it?
3: Yeah. So. Moving on. Number four. I love this one so much. Go for snowboarding if it is winter. I like how they put the winter
2: Brilliant.
3: Bit at the
2: yeah.
3: end. They got us excited. Like, this is a great idea. If it is winter. Have you done snowboarding?
1: Actually live 40 minutes away from Tamworth, which homes the snow dome. So, no, I haven't.
3: Play video game together and watch who is winning the game. Or make her win.
1: Ooh. Wow, okay. FIFA. I mean, we've talked a lot about FIFA in the last couple
0: Peggle.
1: Of days.
3: Power
1: like
3: Peggle?
0: I love Peggle.
1: Peggle?
0: Peggle is the best game.
2: Who's your favourite Peggle person?
0: I like Renfield, the pumpkin.
1: I like
2: I'm on Peggle 2. Are you on Peggle 1?
0: Oh, I think I might be. No, mine was like the night mode. I don't know.
3: Can we go back to a better game?
1: I like the owl.
0: Oh, sorry.
3: Will?
1: Sorry.
3: Shh. Cool, thank you. Power kites. That is a kite flying. It's an amazing... That is an amazing fun thing to do with your loved one.
2: Yeah,
1: I don't know how to react to these.
3: I love how they just put power kites. Psst, that is the kite flying.
0: Wicked whisper.
1: Inside information.
0: This is more information for you if you've got a girl, but this could be quite some nice first
3: yeah,
0: date.
3: Yeah.
0: First
1: I mean,
0: date
1: you're dropping it in a little bit here. I can see you three doing these sort of things, and I've just got no one to imagine doing that with.
3: Number nine.
2: We're all getting kite flying later, yeah? With our partners, yeah?
3: For sure.
2: Everyone's
3: sure.
2: Right, yeah?
3: Number nine. If you like adventures, then go for boating, trekking, etc. Oh, leaves a lot to the imagination, that one. Well, is this helping at all? Because I can carry on.
2: Why were you Googling this?
3: I was running out of ideas.
0: Well, there's no story about
2: For the show, were you doing for the show? Or were you
3: no,
2: doing
3: I
2: just
3: generally
2: actually?
3: Thought fun things to do with girlfriend. Enter.
2: Oh, were you looking up for things like this? Or were you looking up for, like,
0: were you doing
2: dirty
0: it?
2: Things?
0: Were you doing
3: no, just
2: general
3: things. Yeah. Take her for a long walk near the beach at night.
1: Near the beach.
3: Not even on the beach.
2: Nah.
3: Pushing at that is... Oh, I've got so many more of these. Cook her most preferred dish and give her surprise when she comes home from office.
1: Okay.
0: Only office-based. If she works in the shoe shop, fuck her dinner.
2: There is a shoe shop called Office, though, isn't there? So that could...
3: Oh, yeah.
2: I could be confusing.
0: Okay.
2: It's a bad example.
3: This one takes so much prep, so I don't think I'd work on a first date, but give your girlfriend a photo of her which was taken by you while learning the photography.
1: Listen, where's this from?
3: Just a website.
1: You've done this, haven't
3: no,
1: you?
3: No, I haven't. This is presscave.com.
2: Have you done any of them since?
3: No, I took her near the beach.
1: You can't stop him for power kiting now, is it?
3: Take her to the fruit orchard, where you get great fun of picking unlimited fruits until your hands ache.
1: Well, so Dr. Love and
0: Nurse Norris.
3: Is any of these helping you, Will, at all, mate?
1: Well, I think this is before when I get in a relationship, I thought I'd walk out of here like cock of the north tonight and just be talking to every girl that I see.
3: But I fucked it then, mate. Play a song.
1: Yeah.
3: Jesus, I'm going home.
0: The Bleachers, roller coaster.

0: Lovely track. The Bleachers roller coaster.
1: Nice one, Tom. Good shout. So, we've still got Robbie for a little bit. So, Rob, I might just ask you a few questions about... Where are you going?
2: I'm just off, mate.
1: What's he doing?
2: I'm just going to go to the pub. I'm back next week, right?
1: You can come back next week. Yeah, we'd love you to.
2: I'm kind of... You done? Now, that's right.
0: Okay.
1: Are you genuinely not going?
2: I'm just
1: going to
2: go for
1: it.
2: Yeah, I mean, just sat there. I don't know.
1: Robbie's just going.
0: Bye, Robbie.
2: You've got a better guest on it later anyway.
1: Yeah, we've got Jack Howard, so.
2: All right.
0: See ya.
1: Bye, Robbie.
2: Just come down next week.
1: Yeah, see you next week, right. Mate. Yeah.
3: Cheers, nice. Robbie.
1: That's amazing. You just literally just had enough. You just walked out.
0: Knocks did knock, and he's knocked out.
1: He's knocking about some random.
3: What a lovely man he is, can we just say?
1: It's a bit bizarre though, isn't he, Will?
0: He's peculiar. He's a lovely fella.
1: Yeah, wearing a Hawaiian shirt with a blazer over the top. Brilliant.
0: And a colourful hanky sticking out.
1: Guys, we're going to bin off the emails now because there's too much for us to check. We're not pros, right? We're not grimy. So just tweet in at foobarradio.com. For anyone who doesn't know how to spell it, it stands for effed up beyond all recognition. That's FUBAR, FUBAR radio. On Twitter, tweet us your employment stories. We want to know some funny things about
0: the good and the bad,
1: and the ugly and the sexy. Talking of sexy, it's my segment now. I'm going to do some rants for you guys.
0: I got a little present for you as well, Jack.
1: Oh no.

0: prick!
1: There you go. From me, what's it? From me to you.
2: What did it say? You jumped up, little prick?
1: Kind of.
2: Do you want it again?
3: Save it, save it.
1: Yeah, it's done.
2: Fuck you,
1: there
2: guys.
1: There you go.
3: Well, go on, we're giving you the big introduction.
0: Go on, okay, well, bring it, well, bring it to the table.
2: Basically, these guys want me to do some rants on air. I'm not too keen, but apparently that's how I'm known.
1: It is. You're known as a moany man.
2: I'm bullshitting, yeah. A few things have pissed me off, and I think this is a great platform to vent. So, Will, have you got a little bed for me, mate?
3: Certainly have, my friend.
2: This is the first thing that's annoyed me this week. Oh, we're going for this one again, are we? Oh, okay. Number one. FIFA boys who take FIFA too seriously. FIFA. Do any of you two take FIFA too seriously?
1: I think my girlfriend would say yes.
2: Pisses me off, boys who live and breathe FIFA. This week I posted a picture of my FIFA Ultimate Team on Twitter because I got Inform Ronaldo, right?
3: You're joking.
2: Yeah, no, I got Inform Ronaldo, right? On the draft mode, on the draft mode. Posted a picture of. Look at Will already. See, you're the type of person that pisses me. You're joking. Oh my god, you're joking. And I put the team on, and I didn't get people putting back, oh my god, you got Ronaldo, that's great. I got someone go, oh my god, you're playing Dani Alves at right mid when he's right back. Oh my god, what are you fucking doing that for? Oh my god, shut up, you know. I don't give a shit. What other games are people taking so literal? Do you know what I mean? Are these the kind of people that played Spyro and went, oh my god, he's purple? What's he purple for? Oh, what's a dragon jumping? A dragon can't jump. A dragon's not real, you dickheads. Yeah? Oh, what's Pac-Man? Why is a circle? Eating. The shapes can't eat. Oh, pisses me right off. Why would Princess Peach go for a fat plumber when his brother's hotter?
1: Luigi's hotter.
2: What? Skinnier.
1: That's the thing I'm taking from that. Too bad, probably.
2: No, it really pisses me off. And like, have you seen that people who play FIFA Ultimate Team, they have their own terminology to make the game seem less virgin.
3: Can you talk us through a little bit?
2: So yeah. They'll pay real money for a non-real pack and get a fictional little character.
1: Uh-oh. Me and William are a little bit red of the face.
2: And they'll get like Zuma, the centre-back, and they'll go, oh my god, guys, yeah, you don't know, I just packed in form Zuma. What are you talking about, you virgins? Put your dad's fucking credit card back in the wallet, move on with your shitty little lives.
3: Go out
2: and get a girlfriend.
1: Oh, well, I've got a girlfriend and I use my own money, so...
2: I'm talking to Will.
1: Okay.
3: I definitely use my dad's money.
2: Oh, let me just have a drink of water, because that's how I'm done. Just off the bed.
1: I mean, I would say...
2: What?
1: Well, I mean, I get points. Some people are very. I got hate mail, as in like a voice note from a few people after I beat them, like some aggressive voice notes.
2: That's amazing.
3: What did it say?
1: It was like, stop abusing Paisley, you bloody prick. You're shit. You're fucking shit. And I was just like, I'll beat you, mate.
3: Oh, that's what I used to get. Well, you're playing Ronaldo down the centre. You know he's an inside forward.
2: That's what I hate.
3: Yeah.
2: That's exactly what I hate.
1: But I do enjoy some of the names, like Baines on Toast. It makes me laugh.
3: Better check yourself.
1: Ivory Toast.
2: Oh my god.
1: All of the toast ones, I'm all over.
2: Oh, where the El Shaarawy?
1: Ooh. I like that one. Yeah, that one can stay.
2: Mate George made it up.
1: Oh, George, well done, mate.
2: He's not listening.
1: Nah.
2: He's at the waterfront. Oh, number two. I want the bed reloaded, mate.
3: Reload. Right.
2: This is more of a personal hatred. None of you out there will, you might be able to relate, but I don't think you will, because it's something that happened to me in the week. Turn up a little bit. Come on, I need this, Will. I need this. I was in the bank the other day because I needed to get a new bank card because I lost mine. It was a contactless one, so I thought, shit, better get straight in there and
3: Definitely.
2: Sort that out. Guess how long I was in there?
3: How long?
2: Bear in mind, all that I was getting...
1: 3 hours.
2: Oh, fuck you.
1: 2 hours, 30.
2: Oh, dear. No, I was only getting a card printed because in Norwich they do that. It's like, we're a forward-thinking city, mate. I don't know about London. But... Yeah. So I went in, I said, can you print me a card? They said, yes, sir, sit there, it'll probably take about 5 minutes. I sat down, I was sitting for an hour and 20. Now, this wouldn't bother me, but there was 4 members of staff, none of them were fucking taking customers. They were all standing about, and I heard what they were talking about. What do you think they were talking about? Banking? What customer to get next? No, they were talking about which colour milk top is better, the green or the red. What are you talking about, your knobheads?
3: Big discussion.
2: What are you talking about, your knobheads? And that wouldn't even bother me if they had valid reasons towards them. They didn't. One of them said, oh, well, the green one's more popular because it signifies go.
3: No, they didn't.
2: He did. He went, it's go, whereas red is stop.
1: Oh,
3: stop what? Drinking the milk?
1: What's blue mean?
2: It means you're not sure whether to go or stop.
1: Neither here or there.
2: Barclays is the second thing, so that's that all wrapped up.
1: That's Barclays done.
3: Barclays, see you later.
2: Yeah, see you later. Next one. Oh. Redo it.
3: Stop.
2: Redo it.
3: Pause. Engage. Go again.
2: Right. Now this one gets me pretty angry, guys. So,
1: he's here.
2: If you listen on the radio, you might want to turn it down a little bit. I'm getting a bit angry. Went to buy a cup of coffee this morning, guys, on the way here.
4: Okay.
2: Well, I won't mention any company names.
1: You like coffee?
2: I won't mention any company names.
4: Tom, do you like coffee?
1: I'm already a big fan of coffee. Tea gives me a buzz, so coffee, well,
4: of anyone's, that's all.
2: That's real good, but I went to buy a cup of coffee for my segment, Tom.
1: Sorry.
2: My show, mate.
1: Go on, mate. Go on. Sorry.
2: No worries. I won't mention any company names. I'll just call them Narbucks or something. So I went for a cup of coffee. When you have coffee, Tom, I will ask you, what coffee do you have? Just how much milk do you have?
1: A little bit? I do have quite a milky coffee, a mocha.
2: I'm getting to you.
1: Okay.
2: Well, what kind of coffee do you have, mate? Just a normal
4: latte for myself.
2: You're both pricks.
1: What do you get?
2: Both pricks. I just want a cup of coffee. A cup of coffee, right? The woman at Starbucks went to me, what coffee would you like, please? I went, a medium one. She went, but what kind of coffee? I went, a hot medium one. She went, yeah, but what type? I went, the type that you drink, cunt. She pointed at the board and said, be more specific. I said, okay, I'll have a hot medium consumable coffee with a bit of milk, 2 sugars, please. She said, you don't understand the question, sir. I said, clearly not. What the fuck do you mean I don't understand the question? She pointed at the board again. Cappuccino, macchiato, mochaccino, caramel latte, espresso, double espresso, peppermint hot chocolate. Oh, fuck up and get me a coffee, will ya? What are you doing, guys? You listen to my
4: rant. Yeah, fucking coffee.
2: Yeah, coffee. Yeah. So anyway, she said to me, do you want to take it away or do you want to drink it in? I said, I don't mind. Whatever will fucking speed you up along, bitch. So I said, just a coffee. She said, do you want a cinnamon bun? I said, I don't want a cinnamon bun. She said, what's your name? I said, what do you mean, what's my name? She said, took him right down the side of the cup. I said, fuck off. And not a sale was made that day.
1: Sounds like she was doing her job.
4: I mean, yeah, the matter
2: later.
4: The language as well, I mean.
1: Yeah.
4: Turning into F off.
1: He's just...
4: Why she asked for your name?
1: He's just stormed out.
4: Where's he gone? Come back. No, you're right, mate.
2: My show, so...
4: He's got a coffee in his hand.
2: Yeah. Mochaccino.
4: I fucking love him.
2: No, there's my rants done.
4: Tom, you got anything that grinded your gears this week?
1: This week, I've had a good week, actually.
4: Yeah?
1: Yeah.
4: That's nice and calm.
1: Yeah.
4: So far.
1: Yeah, I went to a lovely coffee shop and they asked me, gave me a lot of options, and I was very grateful. And had a cinnamon bun. So.
4: And you spoke to them like humans as well.
2: I obviously did not say that to the woman behind.
1: But in your head.
2: In my head, I was.
1: Which is fine.
2: Oh, we're getting some stories in. Have a look at them.
1: Where's
2: the mouse for that, Will?
1: Yeah, we're giving
2: we're getting emails.
5: Is this a mouse?
2: We probably shouldn't act so surprised that people are acting with the show.
1: Go on, Tom. Hello, chums. This is from Joshua. When I worked to John Lewis and was a personal shopper, I would have a lot of old women ringing up for various clothing, including tights and negligee.
4: Ooh.
1: One day, I had a very old, raspy-speaking woman who called up asking me to describe some of the knickers they had on the shop floor. It was about 20 minutes convo, including describing the strength of the crotch on the knickers. Bye!
2: Look how he signed it out.
1: Bye. Bye! From Joshua. I think that's our pal Joshua as well.
2: Is that actually
1: he did work in John Lewis.
2: Oh, my God.
1: So thanks for that one, Joshua. Can we get down to the next one?
2: That's easy to put a title on that one.
5: Where do you want to go? You want to go over?
1: And the Kindergarten Cop was his title. Kevin Sloman from you can read this one, Jack. I'm struggling.
2: Kevin, I'm not laughing because it's funny, it's the worst, but a guy called Captain Crash put, my best job was blow, worst was big jobs in my pants when I was 3 years old.
1: What?
4: We do actively encourage interaction, but sometimes you have to wonder.
1: You have a job in
4: what people are doing with themselves.
1: In pants. Mm.
2: Well, I feel a lot better now, I've got them 3 things off my chest. Do you guys not?
1: We're going to the next. I appreciate you, Jack, and I think you did very well with the rants.
4: Yeah, Jack, that was really good rants. Yeah. And the passion and the energy shown, I think, will come across to the listener at home.
1: Yeah, we're going to say the next song now.
4: Yeah, go on.
1: I think that's what you're hitting. Yeah. We're going to go with Catfish and the Bottlemen.
4: Thank
1: Fall
4: you.
1: Out.

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1: Hello, that was Catfish and the Bottle Men with Fallout. For our listeners who heard last week's show, you might remember toward the end, if you listened all the way there, that I was getting a little bit mugged off toward the end.
2: Was you?
1: Yeah.
2: Why?
1: Well, I mean, there was a little jingle.
2: Oh, yeah,
1: like have
2: that.
1: You got that?
2: Yeah.
1: Play again if you want to.
0: The Jack Mate Show with Tom.
1: So I thought maybe we should make a new jingle.
2: Well, I know where this is going, don't I?
1: Where?
0: The Gary Busey Show with the beautiful Tom Norris on FUBAR Radio.
1: That's the first I've heard that. That was lovely.
2: Oh, my God.
3: 1-0.
2: Yes. Well, surely it's 1-1.
1: 1-0, 1-0.
3: Well, I'm winning all right.
1: Oh, yeah. Well, you're just an overall winner. But that's my little tidbit back. But we're going to talk about more stories of employment from ourselves. And we'll have a little read on the next segment, the next section of the listeners and the tweets they've tweeted in about their stories. So I used to be, as a job, a runner on television shows.
3: That's the technical
1: basically
3: term.
1: It's just a skivvy boy, the bitch boy.
2: Yeah.
1: One of the one shows I worked on was Nevermind the Buzzcocks. Every week my job would be to get Phil Jupiter's a whole chicken from Nando's.
3: No way.
1: That would be one of my jobs.
3: That's
2: every week.
1: Every week I'd be on there. I'll only be there on the shows and the live shows. I wouldn't be there like just during the week. I'd be there, and my job was to get Phil Jupiter's a whole chicken.
3: How did he take his chicken?
1: I think medium. Yeah. And he wouldn't have it then. He'll take it home afterwards. And
2: it's weird, isn't it?
1: Then with my job now, which is video, we covered an event and we're filming then. And Phil Jupiter was the compere of the night.
3: Okay.
1: And we were going to do a little interview with him afterwards. And I was like, I told the guys I was working with about, you know, my previous encounter with him doing that, and they're like, "What? So you were Phil's chicken boy?" And they're like, "What's he going to see?" And go, "Oh, there's Tom, my chicken boy." And when Phil saw me, he didn't say anything. He knew and I knew, but I think we kept it under wraps. And whilst on a few little more like foodie stories when I was on Nem on the Buzzcocks, someone else was sent out to get Mark Ronson some food, and they came back and he beckoned me over and he was like, "Oh, sorry, don't want to be a diva, but this salad has ham in it." And I was like, "Okay." And he's like, "I'm Jewish." I was like, "Oh, sorry, Mark, I'll nip out." Lovely guy. And someone else messed up Jack D's order. And the radio me down, going, "Oh, can you tell Jack D, tell him that there's no food left?" And I was like, so I have to tell the grumpy Jack D there's no food left. He's like, "Yeah." So I was like, so you fucked up. And I'll clear up your mess. I will say to Jack D, "Don't worry about it." "Yeah, don't worry about it. I'll do it." Not since I was like, "Hey, Jack." And I was obviously a little bit nervous. "Oh, hey, Jack, really sorry, but they actually don't have any fish or chicken." And then he's just like, "Never mind, slam the door in my face."
3: Aww.
1: So he's not just moody on TV. But yeah.
2: Well, maybe he's a lovely guy and he's just a bit annoyed that you didn't give him his fish and chicken.
1: Fish and chicken. Yeah, maybe. I mean, fair enough. I can understand the heartache of that.
3: Well, I used to do telesales like Robbie. And as you can imagine, the people that work there don't really want to be there, but we used to have a bit of fun, let me tell you. My manager was a bit of a jovial character, and he used to prank the new starters. Fortunately, it didn't happen to me because we were on a level. And the girl used to... say it was a girl. So what the fuck? Girl comes in, sits down first day, and Ben, the manager, give me the look. He'll walk out the office, and I'll just turn to him and go... when Ben's back in, just ask him about his sister's swimming lessons. And they go, "What would you do?" Honestly, it's like a really nice thing to do. I really appreciate it. So Ben comes back in after the thing. I give him a nudge. "Ben, what about your sister's swimming lessons?" Bang. Throws everything off the desk. "You know she's got no arms or legs." And then they'll be like, "Oh, I'm really sorry." And then we're like,
1: "She has all of them." "She has too many, if anything. Help yourself to an arm or a leg."
3: And those were the times.
2: Oh, dear. So he was a bit of a bastard back in the day.
1: Also, yeah, I love a little jump in when I worked on Phone Shop, because they did actually have a shop on the high street.
3: Okay.
1: And they were just made it out, so people would be walking past normally, but obviously they didn't want people coming in off the street to come in and interrupt the filming. So I had the job of standing in the door, and I had to beckon people away. Be like, "Oh no, sorry, we're filming." And obviously the filming sounds, so I have to be very quiet when I'm doing it. So I'd be mouthing, "Sorry, we're filming." I had to whisper that. And then do a little, like, you know, the little motion for like, charades, filming. And I did that to someone's, like, beckoning them along, just going, "Sorry, we're filming." And turns out he was deaf, and he thought I was taking the piss because I was doing like all these hand movements. And he turned around doing loads back to me. I was like, "I wasn't doing that. I'm your friend."
2: Oh, so, yeah. Dear.
1: That's that.
2: So I've just established that you two are a bit of bastards.
1: Well, I wasn't a bastard.
3: No, I was just...
1: I was trying to help out.
2: We're getting some nice tweets in there, guys. We get got a tweet from Foxy the Pirate saying, yay, Jack ranting is great. Cheers.
3: Well, that's what we want. You know, bring in YouTube to Fubar Radio, and that's what the people want, Jack, so we give them.
2: I'm a giver, mate, not a taker. Panic at the Wents, again, tweeted him last week, said, once, I was trying to say multitask at work, and I kept saying masturbate. I don't even know why.
3: What? I mean, take a look at yourself.
1: Men can't masturbate. Well, because that's the expression, multitask. I've just joined that.
2: Oh, Buchanan Amy says, loving the show, guys. So funny.
3: Thank you. Good observation.
2: Somebody else tweeted in, I finally tuned in.
1: Ooh,
2: as if like they're reluctant. Oh, I finally fucking done it.
3: Welcome to Fubar.
2: Yeah.
0: Fubar, giving radio the finger.
2: Oh, dearie me. I don't really know what we're doing.
3: Well, Jack, you must have, obviously, you had Pizza Express, was it?
2: Yes.
3: I mean, surely there must have been a few more customers that got your goat.
4: Bella Italia.
2: They were all good.
4: I've got an idea.
2: No. It was Bella. And I'll tell you something. This will probably put you off ever going to Bella again.
3: Okay.
1: Ooh. Are we going into murky waters?
2: Ooh, I don't know. Get your finger on the dump button, Will.
4: Yes, sir.
2: No, one of the waiters, he's fired now, so that's probably covered my back. Dropped a lasagna on the floor, scooped it back up into the bowl, put a new layer of cheese on the top, melted the cheese on so it looked lovely, sent it back out to the person.
3: Bella Italia, the authentic Italian food.
4: Taste the dust.
3: I mean, what do you hate about... Is there anything you hate about your job now as a YouTuber / presenter?
2: There's nothing I hate about it. I mean, every day's different. It's some weird, weird things happen. So, for example, I'll tell you a weird story that happens. Just as I got into the kind of... the presenter thing, I got my first gig about 3 years ago, and when I was thinking of telling... What are you doing, Will?
3: Sitting down.
2: No, you're taking the piss, Summer.
3: I'm not, I was just thinking about a story Tom told me in the week, but we'll get onto that later. Go on, Jack, carry on. Carry on with your story.
2: All right, yeah, you put me off, guys. I went to London, and I... What is he doing? Go on, tell
3: sorry,
2: him.
3: Sorry, no, go
2: tell,
3: on.
2: No, go on.
3: No,
2: tell,
3: I can't.
2: Go on,
3: no, Jack, go on. Honestly, carry on.
2: Go on.
3: Carry on.
2: So I went to London, I can't even remember what the job was for, right? And I asked the taxi driver, this is before, I'd really been to London before, I didn't know what was good in London, what was bad. I asked them to take me to a cheap part of London. Just where shops are cheap, where would you say?
3: I'm new here.
2: East London is quite cheap.
1: Yeah, Camden can be quite cheap.
2: Yeah, Camden's quite cheap.
1: Right places.
2: Cool. Anyway, so I asked the taxi driver, because I only had £15 in my pocket. I wasn't earning anything. So with my mate Jason, he had £15. Weren't really earning anything.
1: Know the feeling. Carry on.
2: I said, take me to a cheap part. He took me to Mayfair.
3: What a prick.
2: So I got... The taxi driver said, oh, that'd be £45, please, lads. I'm shitting myself in the back, because I've never ran from a taxi. I'm not the kind of person to do that, do you know what I mean? I'm a good lad. But I thought, there's no way around this. We're going to have to leg it. So I said to Jason, right, Jace, when we get out, I'll go around the window to pay to the taxi driver. I'll give you a wink. Count to three, then run. I don't know why it was so James Bond. We should have just ran. But I got out. I went to the window. I went to wink at him. He'd already gone. So, obviously.
1: Can always trust Jace.
2: So I ran. I was running down this like side alleyway. And I jumped over this fence. I didn't know that Mayfair was quite posh and that everyone would have a swimming pool in the front garden or a fountain. Fell straight in the fountain.
3: Oh, no.
2: Straight up to my neck. This was pitch black at night. It's about 1 a.m.
3: Oh, dear.
2: Yeah, I don't know why I was going out so late. Covered in water, coals, all that jazz. Got out. Eventually found Jason, start to walk up this side alleyway in London, and this big bouncer's there, and he's like, no, you've got no chance, lads. And I was like, we're not even trying to come in, mate, we're freezing. Have you got a towel? And then he was like, yeah, no, you've got no chance, because Drake's now coming out. So I was like...
3: What, Drake?
2: I was like, what do you mean? And then before I could even ask, Drake came out with a coat over his head, like the top of his head, you could see his face, got into a black 4x4 and just drove away. And loads of paparazzi were taking pictures of him.
1: You didn't have a chance, did you?
2: Did not have a chance getting in that
1: car. How did the rest of the night go? Because obviously you were all sodden. Did you carry on the evening? Or
2: just got a taxi back.
1: Yeah.
2: And went into the hotel. So obviously I had to run that one as well, didn't I? Because I didn't have the money. Well, I did have a bit of money left.
3: Oh my gosh.
2: No, that's how it would have worked. I would have still had money. So paid the second guy and everything was fine.
3: Finding a lot out about each other, aren't we?
2: We are.
1: What are you threatening to say? Because I don't know. I don't like
2: it. Yeah, what
3: are you saying, Will? I'll have to run that one by you. But I mean,
1: I appreciate that.
3: Tom, some of the other... You must have had... You've gone from a runner. Were there any mundane jobs before that?
2: What about what you do now, this video, like?
1: Well, it's my thing now, so I'm not going to... I mean... there's nothing really overly eventful has happened within the new company. I mean, it's always been a pleasure. But when I was doing another show, a couple of things happened. I on Buzzcocks, first time I was on there, I was only doing work experience, so I thought, well, this isn't going to happen again. So, you know, when I'm here, you know, you see all the people in the green room, you're like, oh my God. So I saw Noel Fielding, I was like, Noel, can I have a picture with you, please? And he's like, yeah, sure. Then put his arm around me, took a picture. I made a joke to him, didn't laugh, walked away. I was just like, don't worry, Noel, I'll tag you in this.
3: What did he say?
1: Didn't. He just walked away.
2: Well, because I failed to see how that is funny.
1: Because I tag him in it as if I help him out.
2: Yeah. Well, that fell flat, didn't it, Norris?
1: Maybe.
3: I always thought Noel Fielding, you'd be someone that you like, he's good on screen and very flamboyant, but.
1: Yeah,
3: but
1: he's quite quiet and shy.
2: Is he?
1: Yeah. Quaint. No, he's a lovely chap. I've met
3: a bit like
1: once.
3: You, Jack, actually. You're a lovely guy.
2: Am I?
3: Come across a bit of a prick, but I mean...
2: No, it's true.
3: I'm joking.
2: So, to celebrate me actually being a lovely person, let's have a party. This is Franco Frey's Party.

0: Nice.
1: My favourite one. Yeah. I like that. Can we have one more, please, Will? Mug
0: can
1: Tom
0: we, can
1: off.
2: The Jack Mate Show with Tom.
0: Or
2: the Gary Busey Show with the beautiful Tom Norris on Fubar Radio.
0: That is beautiful. I love
1: Who
0: that.
1: Done the audio for those?
0: Someone.
1: It wasn't you, was it?
0: No. No, I think I can do that voice.
1: No.
2: The Gary Busey Show!
0: That
1: was quite good, actually. Yeah, it wasn't too bad. So.
0: I think you've crushed both of your faces, because you're a bit more of a longer head.
1: Yeah.
0: You two together could be a morph of Gary Busey.
1: Oh, shut up. Anyway, that was Franco Fraes with Party. Anyone who's not familiar with Franco, search him on Twitter. Franco Fraes, that's with a K and a Z. What do you reckon of that, Will?
3: Yeah, yeah, how do you know Franco?
1: Oh, funny you should ask. he's actually a cousin. Yeah,
3: hey, cousin.
1: Yeah, he's just one of many cousins I own. I don't own him. I don't know why I said that. He's owned by a major record label now, so yeah. Congrats to that, Frank.
0: Yeah, when you showed him, I remember when we first started chatting, I remember looking at some of his live stuff and I was very impressed. Oh, I think
3: I'm definitely going to be researching a bit more Franco Fraes.
1: Franco Fraes, K and a Z. So, well, as I said, guys, the topic this week is employment. You can still keep tweeting in at Jack with two A's or at Fubar Radio.
3: We could just amalgamate them together and just do one big fuck off tweet.
1: You could do. Bang them both in. If you want to use a hashtag, use the hashtag The Jack Mate Show, but it's a bit late to mention that because we're an hour and 17 minutes in. So we've got Jack Howard joining us in 13 minutes. I know Will's a big, big fan.
0: Huge fan.
1: Will,
3: Tom told me that I was, so.
1: What do you mean? Well, you're not. You're not. What you do realise you guys can't just keep whispering.
0: I'm not whispering, I'm pointing.
1: You need the mouse. We've read that one out. So, no, you're a fan?
3: Yeah, yeah, Jack and Dean, Jack,
1: yes,
3: Howard, they do only with your consent.
1: Do we should have had it.
3: Who says we haven't?
1: See, have you?
3: No.
1: Oh, dear. That's why we're on Fubar, he's on Radio 1. Oh dear, no, he's doing very well for himself, as is Frank. As am I,
0: Back to, we're talking about employment. With your channel, Jack, you have, before I met you, you've interviewed quite a lot of celebs, and some more recently. How are they? Because, you get to see the real them, and I'm sure that they won't be listening, so...
1: Right. No, good question, mate.
0: Thanks, man.
1: Love you, Tom.
0: Yeah.
1: No, I'd say a lot of them are good people. Will, you met any celebs, mate?
3: Apart from you two.
1: Oh, shake my hand.
3: Thank you, guys.
1: Thank you.
0: Your collar keeps tucking in. I hate it.
1: Yeah, look at that.
3: It's not really a radio gag, is it?
1: No, not really. Gag? You pretended you did that on purpose. Oh, dear. Robbie Knox dresses better than you.
3: Steady.
1: The Jack Mate Show.
2: The Gary Busey Show with the beautiful Tom Norris.
3: Yeah, don't fuck with me, mate. All right?
1: You've got buttons. No, I have met the odd celebrity, some of them being nice, some of them being not so nice. What type would you like to hear about?
0: I want to hear about the lovely ones. The ones that are really nice. You think, you know what? I want to put you in a little bag and take you home, but they can breathe in the bag. There's a lot of air holes and it's really fine. And you feed them regularly and water them. Only about them.
3: Got out of that one.
1: Leona Lewis, big fan.
0: Yeah?
1: Not of her music, of her person. Right. No, well, I mean, come on, mate, look at me. I'm edgy.
3: Bleeding Love?
0: She covered an Oasis song?
3: Which one?
0: Stop Crying Your Heart Out?
1: Yeah, I probably like that one. All the rest, probably hate.
3: I preferred the Wombats version of Bleeding Love.
1: Two Door Cinema Club. I do like Leona. She's a lovely person. She was very sweet. I was so nervous. That's my first ever interview I'd done with a celebrity, and basically I compiled a list of questions that I thought no one else is ever going to have asked these questions. This is going to set me off on a
0: random and quirky.
1: Yeah, this is going to be my career. I'm going to stick out here. So I went in, and agent said, I didn't even know that our agent would be there. I was an amateur. Said, oh, can I have a look at some of the questions? I gave her the list of 10 questions. She put a red X next to the ones I couldn't say, and a green tick near the ones I could say. Did not use the green pen.
3: Honestly,
1: she crossed out every single question, and then
3: what were they like?
1: Not even that bad. I mean, one of the questions, the most edgiest one, was: would you rather have Example's teeth or Macklemore's hair?
3: What? And that's the most edgy one.
1: That was the most edgy one.
3: I've just been asked if I've had sex with a woman on air.
1: What? Oh, that is edgy. Oh dear. Oh.
2: Fubar giving radio the finger.
1: Oh no, so and then straight after she put that last red cross on, she went cross on. I sounded like I said cross on. I didn't, I said cross on. When she put the last red cross on, she went, There you go. Go through, meet Leona, and have a great interview.
3: Oh, what a bitch.
1: Yeah,
0: but Leona probably would have been fine with it, really.
1: Leona, well, I asked the questions anyway. None of them were fine.
3: Rebel.
1: Yeah, Jack, mate. YouTube.com/Chatmate.
0: You probably won't be used to this interview, Leona, but...
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0: Did everyone laugh at the end of my joke then? About... Okay, so we've done a lovely person. What about a really... piece of work, real mean piece of work.
1: All right. Well, I've got two different types for you, right? You know footballers have this stereotype of being sexist, sort of kind of like laddish thugs.
3: Are you going on a rant here?
1: Go on, then.

0: you chopped up, little prick.
1: Think about that. See how I rhymed can't with rant. So I have to say can't. I have to say really bloody can't. It sounds very close to something else.
2: Yes, it does.
1: Carry on.
3: So they say never meet your idols. I met a few of my idols. I went to Trinidad and Tobago, both, and presented a football tournament. So there's a lot of big footballers there. I'm talking the likes of Dwight York, Stan Collymore, and Stan's not an idol, but he was there.
1: Patrick Berger,
3: who I'm a big fan of.
2: Vladimir Schmeicher.
3: I love Vlad.
1: Always thought he looked like he should wear glasses. You know what I mean?
2: Yeah, he does.
3: Read books. No, he was the only one I had to ask for a picture of because he scored in Champions League final. So with the exclusion of some of them, make your own mind up. As I was saying, there's the stereotype that a lot of them are sexist, laddish thugs. They are, mate. They are. Have you ever met a footballer?
2: Yes.
3: What was he like? Who was it?
2: God, you put me on the spot now. Who have I met?
1: Don't look at me, mate.
2: Come on, we've only
3: known you 3 weeks, mate. Come on.
2: I've met a few Birmingham players in my time.
3: Yeah, were they all right?
2: I met Fabrice Muamba and he was really nice.
3: Oh, well, he would be, wouldn't he? Bless him.
2: Why?
3: He just seems like a lovely guy.
2: Why? Do you see him like a lovely guy?
3: He's just been through a lot.
2: What?
3: So the footballers I met were bastards. They were at the bar and there'd be like just a sort of two bob woman walk in. Like, do you know what I mean? Any run of the mill woman walk in. Literally, mate, you should have seen them. They'd all turn, they'd all look at, oh, yeah, fucking, do you know what I do to her? Oh, I'll give her ass babies or some shit. References.
1: Bum babies.
2: Anyone in particular really bad?
3: Oh, there was a few knobheads, mate. I mean,
2: moving on.
3: I'd rather talk about the nice ones, like Lewis Bermorte. He was all right.
2: Oh, yeah, he always looks like a lovely chap.
3: Shaka Hislop, being a big West Ham
1: big
3: fan.
1: Big Shaka, yeah, Newcastle as well.
2: Here's a bit of trivia for you.
3: Go on.
2: Shaka Hislop is the only player to ever sit on the bench for England in 1996 and then play against England in the World Cup in 2006.
3: Wow, what a bastard.
1: Well, that's very specific. So he's the only person who's done that because it's very specific.
2: Yeah, but
1: dates.
2: He's played for England and Trinidad and Tobago.
3: Yeah, but Luis Figo played for Portugal and Brazil, so...
1: Did he?
2: Well, sorry. Yeah.
3: So, the Jackmate Show.
1: Nah,
3: go on.
1: Does that deserve one?
2: No.
3: Mark Wahlberg, I met.
2: Was he nice?
3: He was all right. I mean, there was a bit of hostility there between them.
1: Watching the interview, I kind of thought, you know, he looked a bit grumpy.
3: Well, because I had 30 seconds before the 5-minute interview with him, before and after. 30 seconds is all I got. So I quickly rushed in and I went, Mark, nice to meet you, mate. And I know Americans don't understand the phrase, you can take the piss out of me. So I said, feel free to mock me as much as you want in this interview. I'll probably do the same to you. It's all lighthearted fun and games. Mock me. And he looked at me and went, I always reserve that right anyway. Not in that voice. It wasn't seductive. It wasn't
1: I always reserve that right anyway, Jackmate. Mate.
3: Oh, and then I shook his hand when I walked in the room, obviously courtesy, and when the video started to be filmed, I shook his hand again, and he went, but you already shook my hand already.
2: I remember that.
3: Oh, come on.
1: You already shook my hand already.
3: What is that?
1: That's him. But he looks like the kind of guy that's going to squeeze your hand really hard to make it so you know that he's the man.
3: Oh,
1: in the room.
3: No.
1: Did he?
3: Yeah, he did.
1: He looks like that kind of guy. Is he quite sure?
3: I was telling someone this story yesterday, a guy called Ali, who works for a company that I sort of work for every now and then, and he said exactly the same thing about the handshake.
1: He just looks like a kind of guy.
3: That's weird. But another story, this co-host that I work with sometimes called Liv. Go on, what are you saying, Will?
2: No, just a few tweets coming up.
3: Are they funny?
2: We'll read them, yeah.
3: Okay. Liv, have your bit in a minute, mate. I was with Liv and I was telling her this Mark Wahlberg story and she said to me, oh, I've met Mark Wahlberg as well. So I was like, oh sweet, where'd you meet him? She went, I was in Barbados and I had a pedalo and I swam out to a rock and he was on there. And I was like, what, actual Mark Wahlberg? What,
1: being a siren, just singing the pirates. Oh, yes you do.
3: Singing Marky Mark. New Kids on the Block. Oh, yeah, so that was weird.
1: Very bizarre.
3: Yes.
2: Seth MacFarlane was part of that kind of day as well, wasn't he? How was he?
3: Met him. He was absolutely lovely.
1: He seemed nice.
3: After the interview, as I was walking out, I heard him say, and this is probably going to be CV worthy whenever, he said, I wish all interviews could be a little less shit like that one.
1: I wish all interviews...
3: Why is he related to Mark Wahlberg?
1: They need to know he's American. They won't get it from your accent.
2: Amanda Seyfried.
3: Oh, we've done enough stories, Will. Yeah, I've met too many people, mate. I've met too many people.
1: That's what are these tweets about?
2: Oh, go on. Well, some of them I can't read out, and I'll tell you why in the break.
1: I'm looking forward to that.
2: Fubar Radio, loving the show. Had to give it a miss last week, but I'm sure I'll tune in once in a while. That's from Sam C. He's a YouTuber, so...
3: Is that Sam Chaplin?
2: No, Samwell Coates. So giving him... If he's got a YouTube channel, I mean, talk about yourself. I'll see if he has.
1: Well,
2: he's got 9,000 followers.
3: Oh!
2: Cheers, Sam.
3: Go on, play him a little jingle. Give him anyone. Go. 9,000!
4: The Jack Mate Show!
3: He's gone for that one. I was thinking he was going to do Rock Boys.
1: Do you want any more? Can I read him? Or,
2: I mean, no, I'll brief you in the interval.
3: I mean, we should probably go to a song because we've got the lovely Jack Howard coming up after this. So
1: the next song is for my friend Joe Williams because it's his birthday in Sardinia. It's Tellison with Collarbone.
3: Happy birthday.

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1: Oh, the man himself is with us, Mr. Jack Howard. Jack,
2: hello there. I'm all right, thanks, mate. How are you?
1: Yeah, not bad, mate. I bet you're used to all this, aren't you?
2: Oh, yeah.
3: Bigger studios,
2: sort of microphones and that. Yeah. I'm used to that.
1: You get paid for yours, don't you?
2: Let's not go into details about that, shall we?
1: Producers, listen out there. No, so yeah, Jack's here for the next half an hour, or the last half an hour, we should say. And we're just going to have a little bit of a chat and a little bit. I know Will's a big fan of Jack Howard.
4: Well, Jack, I've seen your videos, but...
2: And that's as far as it goes.
4: No, I have seen them. And I'm a big fan, but what they will do is... kind of build this up to me like falling in love with you or something like that.
3: Sure, a little fanboy.
1: Yeah.
3: Well, where's blushing now?
2: Are you falling in love with me?
3: A little bit.
4: By the minute, yeah.
2: It won't be the first time a radio producer has done that.
4: Ooh. Wow, okay, is that something we can...
2: It was Dean, but...
1: Fair play. But, that would have been a bit bad if you hadn't explained that and I'd have just kept saying to Jack, oh yeah, Will's a big fan, because it'd make it sound like you're actually not a big fan.
2: Honestly, that's where I thought it was going. I thought you were going, yeah, I've seen him, and not...
3: I saw Jack's face when you first said it. I saw his face be like, what the fuck are you doing? Anger in his eyes.
1: What have you been up to today, Jack? What have you been doing?
2: Alright. What's this about? Today, lately actually, I've been writing a show, mate. I've been writing a sort of series that I'm working on. I can't really tell you anything other than that. It is in fact just a series that we are making.
1: Okay.
2: And it will be made, and it is a series.
1: Oh.
2: And it's one of those things that I can't reveal any more yet, otherwise I'll get told off by the people who hopefully will pay for it.
1: Right, sweet. Well, congratulations or otherwise on that, mate.
2: Thank you very much.
1: Nice.
3: Yeah. So the topic of the show, I'm going to go back to this, is employment.
2: Well, that's interesting, because that's what the show is kind of about. Like, our show is...
1: Oh.
2: Yeah, so it's all coming together there.
1: Maybe we knew.
3: Synergy.
1: Now, Jack, well, just before you came in, we were talking about celebrities that I'm fortunate enough, or unfortunate enough to meet in some cases. You ever had any bad experiences with celebrities?
2: With a celebrity?
1: Yeah.
2: No, I've only ever had, sort of weird encounters with celebrities. I did a few interviews before. I used to work for a Digital Spy for a little bit. I did a show for them, and the first red carpet interview I ever did was for the Hunger Games Catching Fire, when that was coming out at the premiere. And the first guy I was going to talk to was the producer, and I was like, okay, the producer is not a well-known face, it'll be an easy one to get started with. And I was sort of preparing myself for that. And then he wanders over, and I'm like, okay, here we go, first interview. Hi, I'm Jack, can you come talk to us for a bit? And he went, I know you. And I was like, what? Where's this going? And then he told me that he'd done a sort of seminar in New York and talked about film and how it's developing and not dying. And I made a video on the internet being film ain't dying. It's saturated with stuff and franchises and that sort of stuff. But it's not dying. There's still creative people. And he went, I use that. And you inspired me. And I was like, holy crap, what's going on here?
1: So you pretty much inspired the Hunger Games.
2: I mean, that was a video I made called I Inspired the Hunger Games. Yeah, because what happened there was that after I talked about that on Twitter and on YouTube and stuff, I sort of went, oh,

0: Join the show, Will's mum. Kiss, kiss.
1: What the fuck?
2: That actually is my mum.
0: Cheers, Judith.
2: That actually is my mum.
1: How long have you been working here, Will?
2: It's not long enough, Judith.
1: About a month.
3: She's just checking in.
0: Will you be home for tea? Do you want peas or beans?
1: Jack D's round. That's waiting really, for his fish and fucking chicken. That's
3: really fun. I'm with Jack Howard, mum. Jesus Christ. Make me look weird.
2: Sorry, Jack.
1: Jack, we've got a little game coming up after the next song.
4: Sure. Okay.
1: And basically, this weird little character to my left here, Tom Norris, wrote to play every week. And
4: of course he does.
1: I've never read it, and
4: we're gonna read it out. Do I get to play a character?
0: You do.
4: This is the best.
0: You do.
4: This is the best.
0: I'll just have to tell you some details before we start it, so we're not gonna get there yet. But yeah, I want you to play one of the characters.
4: Brilliant. I promise not to read it until have the chance.
0: There's a slight challenge to it, but I'll tell you that when we get there. It's going to be quite a risky one. I like it.
1: Is there a crow in this one?
0: There's sadly not a crow in this
4: one. Was there a crow in the last one?
1: In the last two.
4: In the last two?
1: Yeah, so I thought it was going to be a running theme, but it's not.
0: Sadly not, but you'll see why.
1: Shall we inform Jack on some of our jingles?
4: Yeah,
1: This is the one I love. Play the ones that mug him off a bit.
4: Okay.
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1: It's the other one.
4: For you?
1: Another one.
4: Alright. Fucking hell, alright. Jack Mate Show.
5: Jack Mate Show with Tom.
0: And my response was this.
5: The Gary Beauty Show with the beautiful Tom Norris.
1: Radio. That's the worst thing ever, because I used to have quite like a big sort of jaw.
0: No, you didn't.
1: My hair wasn't always this fly, right?
4: This is radio, mate. You could be lying.
1: I am. So basically, I used to get compared to Boris Johnson a lot, which isn't the best comparison in the world. And then I had my teeth fixed, and now I get Gary Busey. What can I do?
4: I bet you've gone up in the world, though.
1: Is it? Boris to Busey. Yeah.
4: I don't know if anyone's ever compared them to before.
0: Boris to Busey.
4: Tweet in.
1: Can we make that a segment? Boris to Busey. Yeah. Oh, God. Adam, do you want to speak? Because you keep walking in with water.
2: I can tell you, actually, while Adam's in here, you were joking that I was a fanboy of Jack Howard, but...
1: Oh!
2: Adam! Were you and Adam?
3: Who isn't here?
4: Jack said, it's normal.
2: Jack said... Adam said, Jack, you were quite attractive, so...
4: Oh, thanks very much.
0: Quite.
4: He's run off. I'll find him later.
0: So I was going to say, we've been doing good stories and bad stories. What was your worst job you've ever had, Jack? Have you always had quite the...
4: This is going to piss a lot of people off.
0: Oh, you've never had a bad
4: job? I've never had a job.
0: Ooh.
4: I've only ever done what I do.
0: Yeah, but it is a job.
4: I've never ever had to get like a sort of weekend job or anything like that, because I sort of went from school to uni, and you know, I've never been shit with money, so I've always sort of like...
1: Been tight.
4: Yeah, mostly. Yeah. Can I borrow a tenner? No, definitely not.
1: Is it your round, Jack? Jack!
4: And, so I kind of did that, and then I worked... I like to think I worked hard enough to not have to do that sort of stuff. Part of me sort of, not wishes that I had to, but sort of me thinks, did I miss out on sort of creative inspiration by doing a really boring job to do something else or what? Like, I don't know, but like, I think I've just been so motivated to do what I do, I haven't really let anything slow me down.
1: I don't think you've missed anything, Jack, because back in 2010, my YouTube videos were like, they're doing all right. I was getting like more views than I've ever had.
4: Yeah.
1: And earning enough to live on, and then that sort of stopped. I don't know why.
4: YouTube!
1: And then I went to Bella Italia and was a waiter for about 6 months. Now I'm kind of back doing stuff like this.
4: Uh-huh.
1: And I don't miss Bella Italia.
4: Of course you don't miss it, but like, has it obviously inspired you to sort of like work harder, I assume?
1: Yeah.
4: But like, and at the same, obviously I've never had that sort of moment happen, luckily, yet. But like, yet. It's inevitable.
1: Welcome to FUBAR.
4: But yeah, like, I'm assuming that like when you were at Bella Italia as well, did you come up with some like ideas? Was there things that were happening around you? Like, this would be funny to watch in a thing or something like that.
1: Exactly. I mean, and like, not. I don't want to offend anyone out there. If you're doing one of those jobs and you love it, then
4: it's perfectly
1: then fair play.
4: Or even if you have to do it, that's perfectly fine.
1: Yeah.
4: Obviously,
1: I did. There was. I would go as far to say 75% of the time I did love the job, but because it's not what's embedded in me and probably yourself, this is what I'm all about. We're attention seekers. Yeah. You know what I mean, we want to be heard. So I spent a lot of the time at Bella working out how to not do that because I want to do other stuff. So I think if it wasn't for Bella and a job like that, then I wouldn't be doing what I'm doing now.
2: Yeah.
1: So,
2: I think that's what most people there would be doing.
1: No, I don't know, mate, because, I mean, my cousin's been doing it for about 4 or 5 years, and he's now been promoted to a

0: just the manager, he loves it.
1: Yeah, I would say as well. I think that some people who get stuck in jobs, like, and this is a, again, like, I'm not going to make it a promotion thing for the series because I can't even talk about it. But the series is like inspired by people that I know and like my dad and things like that, who sort of do stuff because they have to do it and they don't really know what they want to do.
0: Yeah,
1: and
0: yeah.
1: I think a lot of people end up in jobs because they're like, this is easier now. And I can just stay here, and I'm comfortable. I can balance my life properly. I feel like there's a lot of that around,
0: yeah.
1: And that's not a bad thing either. I think there's just that people sort of choose a comfortable path, and I think that people, you know, who really want to do a specific thing, if you want to do it enough, you're going to leave the thing you don't like to do it.
0: You
1: can talk forever, but it's all about the action of it.
2: But I think any job can be a shit job if you go and do any job properly. It can be something that, you know, if you have ambition, that job you can do well with it and make enough money.
1: I completely agree with you. There's creative jobs that some people would love. Like I don't really like presenting to camera very much, and I've done some jobs like that before and I don't like them. I'm not going to name specific things, but I don't like doing it because it doesn't feel like me, and I do end up resenting it. So it's what I think. I agree with you, it depends on perspective, doesn't it?
2: Because what, as you're saying, like, so as I worked, used to be a runner on some shows, from that experience I started writing a script called We Are the Runners, based around a house of runners. So like, this is not me plugging it, this script has not been written.
3: It has been written, but you know,
2: isn't it? But like, from that experience, I think it does help you for the writing process for a lot of things, because you do things and you think that could have been funny, or things that did happen that's amusing. So yeah, I think that life experiences do always help with all the writing process, definitely.
1: I completely agree.
0: I'd say that this is one of my most preferred jobs to date. I do.
3: You've only been here 2 weeks, mate.
0: Yeah, so. true. It could grind.
1: Well, this is the second episode.
0: Yeah. But how do you? I just love the whole plan inside of it and everything. Like,
1: right.
0: I never ever thought at school and uni and past years that radio would be a thing for me. I always thought I like being on screen, but I do enjoy radio. What about you? Do you love your
1: I mean, I obviously try I do a lot of different stuff, and I love doing the radio thing, because for me radio, I don't do a lot of the planning side. I don't think in that way.
0: Right.
1: I like being on the radio because I just think it's a very relaxing creative process. It feels very in the moment. You haven't got a chance to go back and start things again. You know what I mean? Like,
2: how's that relaxing?
1: Like, because for me as a filmmaker, I'm a perfectionist,
2: so
1: I just want to do stuff like over and over again,
2: so
1: I've got the right take. But for me, radio is like, oh, that moment's happened, it's gone now. Like, I've got to just carry on. For me is a much like a different experience than it is for like working in making TV or whatever it is that we do. And my preferred thing at the moment is the planning side of this show. Like the writing process for me has always been kind of dull, and I've always been like, okay, I've got to do this bit to get to the fun bit.
0: Yeah.
1: Whereas this time, like, writing the show has been like a pleasure. Like,
0: really?
1: It's been an absolute pleasure. Yeah. I don't know what's changed.
0: Do you think it's because you're working with more people now?
1: We are sort of like, it's a bigger thing. It feels like we've stepped it up. It feels like a progression. But Dean and I have also written it with a friend of ours called Paul Nisi, and that process has been like brilliant, because it sort of balanced it out. Because when there's two of you, if neither of you can have an idea, or if there's a problem that neither of you can see the end to, you just sort of get stuck there in silence, and then the atmosphere sort of dies, and then you don't feel fun and creative anymore.
0: Right.
1: Whereas when there's a third person, that's sort of like it never stops. Like, there's in every direction, there's always something happening.
0: And Paul's great, isn't he?
1: Paul's brilliant. He's absolutely fantastic, and he really, he just got it straight away. And also he sort of made me work harder. Like, we all took different episodes to go, right, okay, let's write a first draft. And one morning, I just at 8 a.m. got an email being like, here's the first draft of this. I was like, all right, that's what we're doing, is it? Right, okay, I've got all my game, because he's just written a draft already.
0: Nice.
1: So that's been really great. I've really enjoyed that.
0: Oh, so it's a bit of a formal chat now.
2: Yeah.
0: Well,
2: isn't it?
0: Yeah, we're not used to this.
1: Let's throw in some jokes.
0: Well, my girlfriend just texted me, and I thought, she might be giving me a bit of support. She might be expressing her love for Mr. Howard. It's just a picture of Gary Busey. We'll go to.
2: Are you sure
0: the,
2: it wasn't your phone just on selfie mode? Just
0: Jack, what song are you going for, mate?
1: What song am I going for?
0: Sam Smith.
1: Yeah, Sam Smith. Yeah, because I'm a massive fan of James Bond. I was a bit disappointed when this song came out, but the more I've heard it, the more I've really started to think it's actually quite a stunning piece of work.
0: I've not heard it yet, so let's do that.

0: I want to point out that last bit of the song is not actually in the song. That was just...
1: That wasn't just me. Well, you know what, Sam? I can help you out here.
2: So, Jack, we've got a few tweets coming, actually, mate, after you retweeted it. So,
0: oh, nice.
2: Yeah, nice one for that. Too many Jacks can't handle.
0: Yeah, how can you tell which one's which? We haven't thought about this.
3: Oh, shit. Get out.
2: What, were you telling Tom to get out? Just complicated.
4: Get out! Fuck off!
3: Oh, my mum's listening.
2: That's a lot of Jack in one place.
1: Sorry,
2: Video
1: Judith.
2: Killed the radio star. There's an awkward conversation starter.
3: What?
2: I don't know. So we'll move on. Almost 3 a.m. in Australia, but still listening.
0: Look at that. That's dedication, isn't it?
4: Round of applause
2: Thank you,
4: for that.
2: Dream
1: is that, is that the first Aussie listener you've had?
4: Yeah,
0: first Aussie listener.
1: Welcome. Make yourself at home. Have yourself a drink.
2: The only listener. So we'll go into a bit of a game now that we always finish on.
1: It's not a game. It is artwork created by me for this weekly.
2: It's weird though. It's getting weirder every week.
1: Anyway, listen. I've written a jingle. There's a quiver in his quill and drama, and he's gonna ride a thrill. Attention. And take you to far away places, twisting trails. Pull up a pew for Tom's Tales.
4: I'm off.
1: He's not off. He's back. He's back. Anyway, this is my tale of the week, and it's called The Chubby Little Porker and the Japanese Orca.
2: Oh.
0: Does the whole thing rhyme?
1: It does, Jack.
0: Oh, bollocks. So,
1: there's a little surprise for you. So I'm going to be the seahorse.
0: Okay.
1: Jack, you're going to be the orca.
0: Of course.
1: And that leaves you, Jack, Dean, and you're going to be the chubby little porker.
2: Of course you are. I always get mugged off in these. Always, always.
1: So we'll start. There's a lot of... So just try and get into the... Obviously, it's rhyming, and you're blind reading it, so it's probably the hardest things you could probably do. But I'm sure you guys will be great.
0: Comedy gold. Right. Here we go.
3: Where are we in the world?
1: We are under the sea.
2: The chubby little porker and the Japanese orca.
0: I'm sure this is a bit
1: Turn
0: racist.
1: The bed up a bit. Don't do any accents. Just don't do
0: it. Yeah, that'll make it more racist. we're just four white guys in a room.
2: More racist. He's already assuming it's going to be very racist.
1: It's not. I assure you, it doesn't go anywhere like that. Anyway, so the title is Land. Deep beneath the waves, under all the coral, it's the most magical place, devoid of any moral. Where fishes come from miles around, eager for the view of humans, beings prancing round like a backward zoo. But the main exhibit, oh blimey, it's a corker, every night sold out, Hurley, the chubby little porker. Oh. A fishbowl on his head, a ramshackle breathing aid. Despite the obvious cruelty, all the punters stayed. But today was different, unlike any other. John Locke the seahorse came, but he was undercover. Why was he undercover, you ask? Well, let me tell you lot. The seahorse was pro-human rights, and he hatched himself a plot to free the chunky bumpkin boy from his teeny tiny cage, patrolled by a Japanese orca with a tremendous rage. The escape. John Locke squeezed through the keyhole into where the lab was kept. The room stuck of what's its jam and salty tears the boy had wept. He swam over to the cage and said, "Hello, how do you do? Don't fear, as I'm here, and I've come to rescue you." It's not me doing you guys' voices. It sounds like I am, but I'm not. The boy stood there, open mouth wide, gawping like a gump. Cheesy dust adorned his cheeks, his torso, and his rump. You're Hurley.
2: I'm Hurley. What voice do you want?
1: Just a fat kid.
2: A fat kid. "Hello, Mr. Horsey. We'll have to make a move. The orca will be back real soon, and I doubt he would approve."
1: No shit, you chubby little porker.
2: "If we don't hurry up, then we'll both come to harm."
1: The seahorse looked at him, and then in squid ink on
2: his
1: arm.
2: What are you saying? You can't even speak today, Tom.
4: Take a breath.
1: I'm just pumped up. Jack Howard's here. He's a writer.
2: Is this about animal cruelty?
1: No, human rights.
2: Because we don't want to lose Gervais as a listener.
1: No.
2: Gervais, stay tuned.
1: Do Hurley again, I'll do it.
2: "If we don't hurry up, then we'll both come to harm."
1: The seahorse looked, and there in squid ink, a code on Hurley's arm.
2: "Please be quick, John, and we'll both be through."
1: 4, 8, 15, 16, 23, and 42. The cage door sprang open. Hurley fell onto his knees. "The code was there all along, but you were preoccupied by cheese."
4: is this still the right thing?
2: Are you following this at all?
0: I haven't got a clue what's happening, but no. I'm going with it. It's sort of like, it's a bit sort of vague, but I like sort of artistic form you're going for. Please continue.
2: I don't understand. Adam Tom. Out there doesn't understand. Are you following this?
4: No, he's not.
2: No. Tell us what's happened so far.
1: Okay, so far there's a...
4: hang on, chill.
1: I think I wrote too fast and I read it away from the mic around here where you can't actually hear me.
5: So that's probably not helped anyone.
1: Basically, it's about a theme park underwater called Landland where humans perform for animals. Did you not get that from all that?
0: No. Not a clue.
1: And basically...
0: That sounds like quite an interesting story, and I had no idea this is what it was about. And
2: why did you make it even more complicated by trying to make it a poem?
1: Because we made the... I made the title rhyme with my co-writer, and then we're like, you know what, let's make all of it rhyme.
6: Two people have written this.
1: Two people.
2: That's even worse.
0: Who is the second writer?
1: He's an English teacher that lives in Sardinia.
2: Oh.
1: It's his birthday today, so happy birthday, Joe.
2: Okay. An English teacher.
1: I wasn't making up. That's who he is.
6: So shall we resume the play?
0: Well, yes. Nothing funnier than the truth.
1: I think it's going down really well.
2: Well, carry
0: Where
2: on.
0: Are we? Now that we know what the story's about, maybe I'll catch up.
2: Right, play the bed, Will.
1: Okay.
6: Are we still in the Caribbean?
1: Yeah. I'll start from the cage door sprang open. This is where the seahorses freed the chubby little porker. Just so everyone knows, the seahorses freed the chubby little porker. Oh, there might be an orca lurking around. That's all you need to know.
0: Okay. Don't spoil it.
1: The cage door sprang open, Hurley fell onto his knees. The code was there all along, but he was preoccupied by cheese.
2: Be the quickest, John. I have an awful hunch. If we don't scupper from this place, we'll be the orca's lunch.
1: The battle.
0: Oh, fight music, cool.
1: Somewhere in the darkness, he had been getting lucky. The giant orca then appeared, as did a blushing guppy.
0: Right, what voice do you want me to do? Just my
1: You're
0: voice?
1: You're a mean guy.
0: Mean guy, okay, cool. Get away from him. Remove every single sucker. That boy's my cash cow. My fat little fucker. Sort of Ray Winston.
2: Nice. Oh, crumbs all around my lips and mouth. Crumbs.
1: Pay attention, you nitwit, or we'll be around the orca's gums. The orca darted towards him, then with John in his sights.
0: I've had it with you, you sly seahorses, and your bloody human rights.
1: The orca grabbed John by his shiny white teeth. Put me down, you bulging brute. This instant, good grief. John looked at him with fear in his eyes, preparing himself to die. With great force into his blowhole, Hurley shoved a porkle pick pie. It's hard!
0: Slow it down.
6: Take a breath.
1: With great force in his blowhole, Hurley shoved a pickled pork pie.
0: My hole! My hole! There's pig meat in my hole!
1: That's a soundbite.
2: Oh, that's what I was going to say!
1: The seahorse took a deep breath, inching nearer to his goal. That's been a rhyme with hole, because there was a bit of joke between it. We lost the rhyme. Anyway, so back to the Caribbean.
6: Okay.
2: So what's happened now?
1: So basically, you've just...
0: I think you've defeated the orca.
1: With a pork pie.
0: Yeah, you've shoved a pork pie in...
1: Your blowhole.
0: In his blowhole.
2: Okay.
0: Canada.
2: Animal cruelty.
1: So, at the ocean... As the orca flailed, its fishy self succumbing to the snack, the seahorse swam toward freedom, the porker on his back.
2: Oh, John Locke, freedom is close. I can taste it on my tongue.
1: Fat boy, please live your life whilst you still are young.
2: Oh, I can hardly wait to eat some cake and see my mother.
1: Well, I can hardly wait to eat some cake and see my brother. Seahorses can have families.
0: And cake.
2: Yeah. Oh, is it me?
1: Hurley floated to the surface, bright lights shone on his elation.
2: A rescue boat here just for me, my own personal salvation. Oh dear.
1: But sadly, this was not the case. This was the incorrect call. And with one crash, the boat went down, passengers and all. It wasn't actually an iceberg which pierced the impenetrable tank. It was, in fact, the chubby little porker, the true reason the Titanic sank. So if you didn't follow that, basically the chubby little porker popped up, and then the Titanic hit the chubby little porker and it sank. It wasn't an iceberg, and I shouldn't write rhymes because I read it really fast.
6: No, that was good. Round of applause.
0: So that was set in the early 1900s.
1: We didn't know that, did we?
2: Well,
0: right, that was the twist at the end.
1: You didn't need to know.
2: Why?
0: No, it was a twist at the end. Have you ever seen the film Remember Me, starring Robert Pattinson?
2: No.
0: The sort of the ending of that film, spoilers if you don't want to know this, the ending of that is that he goes to work after he's fallen in love with this woman and that. I ain't seen this, but I've seen the ending. He goes to work, and then it turns out he works in the Twin Towers.
6: Oh, wow.
0: And then that happens.
2: I love how that little story there got a better reaction than that.
0: So you hear that and you go, oh, that sounds like an interesting... It's not. It's like a fucking nowhere. It's like not ever alluded to. It just happens.
2: What?
0: It's like, why is 9/11 about to happen? Why is that about to happen in this film?
2: That's exactly what I'm feeling towards this play. Has this got to be a weekly thing?
6: Uh, I, you know, come on, you've got to encourage the lads. And
1: the next one went wrong.
2: Oh, right, well, I'm going to rip that up. And we will move on. Jack, thanks for coming in, mate. It's been
6: thank
2: a pleasure.
6: Thank you, Jack.
0: Thank you very much.
2: Congratulations.
0: I really enjoyed being the orca most.
2: Good luck with your
1: good voice.
2: Your secret project.
0: Thank you very much, mate.
2: So, Will, do your thing. Play the jingles. This has been the Jack Mate Show on Foobar Radio. We'll see you again next week. Peace out, guys. See you later. Say bye, Tom.
1: Bye, guys.

0: Went to the moped store. What's uppers? And salesman's like, what up? What's your budget? And I'm like, honestly, I don't know nothing about mopeds. He said,
1: I got the one for you. Follow me.
0: Ooh, it's too real. Chrome down mirror, I don't need a windshield. Banana seat, I can't be on two.

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1: Hello, ladies and gentlemen, and welcome back to week number two now of Couple Goals with me, Jordan Brooke.
2: And me, Sophie Kasai.
1: Oh, you had a heavy weekend. You lost your voice.
2: I actually have not had a heavy weekend, Jordan. This weekend's been actually really wholesome. It has.
1: What have we been up to? Tell everyone.
2: We've had such a lovely, wholesome weekend this weekend. After the madness, my birthday and the surprises and everything going on, this weekend, me and Jordan decided to have a lovely weekend with a roast dinner, whilst Jordan drank pints of Guinness and I put the tree up. I put my blood, my sweat and my tears into it. But it looks good.
1: It does. And let me just tell you now, our Christmas tree is looking absolutely fantastic. It's looking incredibly festive in the Food Bar studio today, isn't it?
2: Yeah, it's looking. I think I might have to take some of this tinsel home.
1: Yeah, where would you put it?
2: Well, last night, me and Jordan, we put the Christmas tree up. I put the Christmas tree up and we had Jordan's family over and his granddad decided to stand there and say my tree was too busy.
1: It was a very busy tree.
2: Now, I want to know, guys, are you into a busy tree or are you one of them people who like to put four decorations on?
1: Yeah.
2: Because more the merrier for me.
1: Yeah, there's a line. There's a line before it, and you've done it very, very well. I will say that.
2: Yeah.
1: But there is a line, and I'm a big believer in like tradition, classic colours. You know,
2: yeah.
1: Red, gold, green,
2: yeah.
1: Lovely.
2: Yeah.
1: When people start going down the pink route, black route, you try to throw a couple of black and white decorations in for Newcastle.
2: Listen, they're still there, John.
1: Yeah,
2: they are still there. You've got to support the hometown
1: for your dad. Anyway, welcome back. Yeah, we've got off track a bit there, but welcome back to the second episode of Couple Goals, which is the show all about your dating life, your marriage. Married life, your single life, maybe.
2: Yeah.
1: All about relationships. What are we going to be doing, Soph? So coming up on today's show, we have got our usual topics, which are the trending couples, things that are going on in today's world with celebrities, and we'll get your takes on them. We've got some dilemmas that we're going to deal with.
2: Oh, God, yeah.
1: We've actually got two amazing guests today.
2: Oh, my God, this is, like, exciting.
1: This is,
2: because, look, usually guests would be, like, reality TV or people that we know, people who are really well-known in the reality TV world. But we've got newcomers in the reality TV world.
1: We have.
2: We can learn them a few things, George.
1: Well, you can. You're a veteran.
2: Excuse me. I'm a reality TV fossil. If they need any tips, then I am the girl to speak to.
1: So today we have got Big Brother's very own Nathan King and Rosie Williams
2: Woo!
1: In. And they are a very new couple that actually got together on the show.
2: Yeah, I've been a diehard Big Brother fan since I've been a kid. And I absolutely love the show. So I can't wait to get some inside scoop.
1: We are going to get some inside scoops because Big Brother is not actually a dating show, is it?
2: It's
1: not. They've managed to find love in there.
2: Yeah.
1: Maybe Love Island should take a few tips.
2: Yeah, maybe they should because I don't think there's many left in that one. But you know what? In Big Brother, there is actually a few couples that have actually married and had kids and lasted quite a while. So
1: yeah.
2: Let's hope this could happen with them too.
1: So we have got them two amazing guests in today. We're going to interview them, play a short game with them, and then we're going to get onto our listener questions, aren't we, Soph?
2: That's the exciting bit of today.
1: Yes.
2: Because I've asked you a few questions, and we've had so many responses, and I cannot wait to speak to Jordan about these responses because the question last week was very interesting.
1: There is. And the question last week was very apt towards me and Sophie, you know. It was all about engagements.
2: Engagements. And we'll be reading all your answers into when you think is the right time to be asked to be married.
1: That's it.
2: So there you go. Fantastic show we've got for you guys today. It's our second show. And we just want to start off by saying thank you for everyone's support for last week. It is just honestly amazing how everyone's been sharing and liking and listening and sending in loads of answers. Me and Jordan appreciate it so much. So we're going to give you an even better show this week.
1: That's it. And make sure you look at all FUBAR's socials to get all of your questions. Anything you want to ask me and Soph, you can get it all in there for us over the next coming weeks.
2: So, come on, Jordan.
1: Moving on. To section one of our show, which is all about trending couples in today's world. And we're going to give our take on it and see if the viewers' take is the same. The listeners' take is the same, rather.
2: Yeah, right.
1: So, our first one is all about the gorgeous, probably one of my favourite actors of all time, Leonardo DiCaprio.
2: That's really weird how you call him gorgeous.
1: Oh, come on. If he was going to look like anyone.
2: Like.
1: He's smooth.
2: Like, what are we? Like, oh, they're gorgeous.
1: Well, he's gorgeous, is he not? You tell me Leonardo DiCaprio's not.
2: I don't know. I just feel like...
1: I'm very comfortable with my sexuality.
2: No, I know you are, but it's like, they're very handsome.
1: They're very handsome. They're very dapper. They're very gorgeous.
2: It's like, I'd call them gorgeous.
1: No, I'll call
2: Would you ever get offended, like, if someone like Leonardo DiCaprio was, like, on TV and I go, whoa, he's fit?
1: Absolutely not.
2: Do you not?
1: No, because I know he's well out of your league.
2: Jordan, little do you know, me and Leonardo go way back.
1: Leonardo. Yes.
2: See, right. I'd get really offended.
1: Would you?
2: If you, like, Margie Roberts, what's her name? Margie Roberts.
1: Margot Robbie.
2: She was on the TV and you went, whoa, she's fit. I'll turn it off so you're not looking at that.
1: Listen, gents, right answer. No one's you, girl. So,
2: but yeah, what's going on with the gorgeous Leonardo?
1: This is what's going on with Leonardo DiCaprio. The fans are in shock over rumours that Leonardo DiCaprio, who is now 50, is engaged to his model girlfriend, Vittoria Cerretti.
2: Oh, she sounds like a model.
1: But she is only 26 and they're ready to settle down and he has publicly dated many young women in the past.
2: I'm no one to talk here.
1: Age gaps. Yeah, I mean, yours isn't quite 14 years.
2: It's not. What are we?
1: 6 years.
2: Six.
1: Yeah.
2: I don't know, like, this is quite bad, but for a man, I don't know what it is. It just seems okay for men to have younger women.
1: I like older women, obviously.
2: Do you know what I mean? Like, if you were 50, you'd like a 70-year-old?
1: Well, I'm going to have to learn to deal with it, aren't I?
2: You probably are. Now, I think 26 is a bit young. Now, if I had a 26-year-old daughter and she brought home a 50-year-old man, I'd be like, what are you doing? But then if she brought home Leonardo DiCaprio,
1: yeah,
2: I'd be like,
1: I mean, yeah, get in
2: there,
1: girl.
2: Darling, you get in there, girl. It is, you know, it is different. Like, I can imagine Leonardo DiCaprio to, you know, have a lot to give a woman. And if he is very interested, then...
1: Yeah. He has got a history of dating younger women. I don't think he's ever been out with anyone, not that I know of, anyone that's older.
2: Some people are just younger at heart.
1: Yeah.
2: But again, he's probably old enough to be a dad.
1: Well, that's the same age gap as me and my dad. When I was 26, my dad was 50.
2: See, this is where it gets a bit controversial. Look, I think as you do get older, you do find certain people you do settle down with and you think that, you know, you want to settle down when you do get a bit older, because Leonardo DiCaprio, with his life, he's probably lived his life.
1: Of course.
2: Did so many things he can do, and he's that age now where he's like, right, I can settle down. Now, is he going to find love with a 26-year-old? I don't know.
1: Is she with him for the right reasons?
2: Well, her name sounds great.
1: No, it does. Victoria, but what I'm saying is, a 26-year-old girl, you can go and pull a nice 27, 28, 30-year-old
2: bloke. You do know what I mean? Like a new Hollywood star that's just came on the scene.
1: Yeah.
2: Yeah, I don't know. I don't think at last, but I'm sure she will trap him and have a baby to him.
1: we will see.
2: Be very rich and live a lovely life.
1: Enough with Hollywood. We're now going to move on to people that are a lot closer to home. And as we talked about last week, we've really been watching I'm a Celebrity, haven't we?
2: Oh my God, we love it so much. Like, the other night, I said to John, please come and just watch something else. Like, I really just want to watch, like, Lioness. I'm really into that. John was like, no, I have to watch I'm a Celeb. I'm obsessed with I'm a Celeb.
1: Well, it's been brilliant this year.
2: You can't really argue
1: with me. No, I think it's been one of the best series to date, if I'm honest with you. And on to our next trending couple, which is actually, well, trending couple or not couple, that is the question. This is moving on to Maura Higgins now and Pete Wicks. They fuel their dating rumours as she confirms she was dating someone before entering the jungle. He's posted on Instagram stories asking fans to vote for her in the jungle and save her. They were spotted kissing a few weeks ago.
2: Yeah, come on. You can't deny that. We have been there, Jordan.
1: It reminds me of me and you.
2: Me and you. I get it. I get why she wants to keep it quite quiet and she doesn't really want it out there in the public until probably she feels like she's comfortable. It's going to be a thing. And I get that and I respect that for that. You know, when you are in the public eye and you date someone else in the public eye, like, the media just go mental for it. And for me, when I was dating you and vice versa, I just knew that, you know, everyone's going to have a comment to say about it. Everyone was going to put the 50 pence in. It's going to go everywhere. Mm. And I just want to make sure you were going to be my person
1: until
2: I openly said. So I do believe they are probably doing what we did. They're probably dating. Yeah. They're probably getting with each other.
1: Yeah, and it is very hard when you're in the public eye to keep things a secret, as we know. We did it well. We lasted, I think, about 3 months.
2: That press is clever.
1: Yeah, 2 or 3 months. And the way we actually got caught out was I had a photo with you. and you couldn't see me in the photo at all, but I had my arm around you, and you could see this bangle on my wrist. Do you remember? This bangle was the only thing that was on view, and it ended up in the press that is Sophie Kasai's secret man Jordan Brooke because of the bangle just on his wrist. Yeah, and it went mad. Yeah, do you remember?
2: I know. Thank God they didn't think of someone else. It can be really awkward.
1: Imagine if it was someone else and they just had a bangle and you don't never told me.
2: But yeah, you know what? I think they seem like a really good couple. I think Maura did an interview saying that they have like really good banter together and they just take the piss out of each other and like all these different things. And I think you've got to have that in a relationship. I think you've got to have the humour, the banter, the fun, and you have to be able to take the piss out of each other.
1: Of course.
2: But not too far.
1: No, and I think, and Pete's always been very good at that. Obviously, I've known Pete a long time. And I think what them two have got going for them is they've been friends for a long time before. Mm. They've known each other for a while. Mm. I think that always really does help. When you get into a relationship, we weren't so much friends, but I knew who you were. And we've been in the same circles. I know Marnie, your cousin, very well.
2: It works a lot more, I think, when you're in the same industry, because you get it, don't you? Yeah. They both get each other. Like, he's obviously doing Dance Strictly. He's obviously doing Strictly. She's doing another reality TV show. Like, I mean, both of them together. Yeah. I mean, I can imagine they'd be pretty rich after these shows.
1: And I know we're talking about I'm a Celebrity, but let's just have a bit of a round of applause for Pete on Strictly Come Dancing. Because he's through to the semi-final.
2: He looks really, really well. I'm so proud of Pete. He smashed it.
1: We had my nan and granddad round last night for dinner and they refused to leave until Strictly had finished. Because they just wanted to watch Pete.
2: Yeah, and she was drinking that little hot chocolate.
1: That's it. Pete, my nan's rooting for you, mate. Keep going.
2: Yeah, keep going, mate. Keep going.
1: Nah, so that is our trending couples for this week. Anyway, we wish Maura and Pete the best if they're dating. And DiCaprio,
2: keep it a secret as long as I can, Maura and Pete.
1: Well, they're not doing very well.
2: Yeah, they're not.
1: And we've just really not helped them.
2: Yeah, I know. Yeah, all right. Okay. Right.
1: But moving on, anyway, to our next stage of the show, which is our couple dilemmas. Mm. Now, this is a dilemma that most people in day-to-day life, in every walk of life, can go through. This is a question that's asked a lot across shows like this.
2: Yeah.
1: And to people like this.
2: And just in life, in friendship groups.
1: It is. So the big question is...
2: Drum roll.
1: Can you ever be friends with an ex? Silence in the studio, because I'm not talking first.
2: Well, I just, you know, I've got no filter and I just don't want to say the right or wrong thing. Right, there's boundaries, right? In a relationship, I'm off on a tangent here. There's just boundaries in a relationship, yeah? Mm-hmm. And there is being civil with an ex-partner and there's being friends and overly friendly. Now, if you've got a history with someone, the history being, you know, you slept together and you lived together and it was really, you know, an in-depth relationship, I don't think... Personally, I could be with someone who was that close with an ex. Exes are exes for a reason.
1: Yeah, agreed. I very much agree with you. I think there's boundaries and there's lines. I think we're not horrible people. And we've both seen ex-partners out in the past. Yeah. And we've always said hello. Mm-hmm. I would always say hello to your ex-partners. You probably would to mine. It's just... But there's having respect and saying hello.
2: Yes.
1: There's not being horrible. And there's...
2: And then there's going for dinner with
1: them. There's... Yeah, exactly that. Now I think it can change... When you've got children.
2: Yeah, obviously, massively. Yeah, of course.
1: If you leave someone and you've got children with them, and for the sake of
2: co-parenting.
1: Co-parent, but for the sake of the children, you do still do things where the mum and dad are both there with the kids. I think that is amazing, by the way. Have to accept that.
2: Yeah.
1: That is something you're doing for the children. You have to be the bigger people.
2: If you can co-parent, I think that is the most amazing thing to help your child be brought up in such a great family environment. So it's different. If you've got a family, it's a totally different scenario. But if you are just dating someone or started seeing someone and he's really friendly or she's friendly with the ex and they're going out for dinner and laughing and joking, absolutely not. Yeah. I'd be like, nah, no way. Set the boundaries. You can be mates, but not... That close.
1: Yeah, I do think that. It becomes difficult sometimes if you're in the same friendship groups. Like...
2: We've seen that in the past, haven't we?
1: Yeah, we have. And obviously when you get with someone, you bring them into friendship groups of your own, which means 9 times out of 10, they do keep some of the friends.
2: Yeah.
1: Do you know what I mean? It's tough.
2: Yeah, that's hard, because then obviously you're going to lose friends along the way with it. But look, I think it's good to be friends with an ex and keep it civil.
1: Yeah.
2: Because there's nothing worse than having a toxic ex who, you know, it's just bitter and everything about it is bitter. So, yeah, I think you've got to set your boundaries.
1: Yeah.
2: You've got to set your boundaries and, you know, there's got to be talks if you do meet someone they're really close with the ex. But then if they do have family and they have got a partner, an ex-partner who's the mom or the dad of the baby, that's a totally different ballgame, different conversation.
1: Yeah. So I think the bottom line is, as long as you have boundaries with your current partner, mm-hmm. you've had the conversation about it, you've mm-hmm. spoken about it,
2: yeah.
1: and everything is out in the open, there's nothing being lied about, then no. the coast is clear.
2: The coast is good. Clear.
1: God, we're good, aren't we?
2: We are.
1: We're good.
2: It's just fair, isn't it?
1: Yeah, I think so.
2: It's just fair. Yeah.
1: Well, that is the end of part one of Couple Goals. We will see you in 5 minutes or so for part two.
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2: I had a really sweet message going, do you think I could come and look at your boobs? I'm not a pervert. I just think they would be really nice. And if you could just show me and then I'll go away again. And then he said, I'm just sorry if this is offensive to you. I'm just a bit of a boob guy.
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8: This is one sport where it's unforgiving. 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All their opinions are different and they all think their opinion matters and they don't mind voicing it.
9: Yeah.
8: So we're trying to create somebody for that. You know, you have to be robust, you have to be mentally strong.
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11: I just remember that first year, I really could not get out and I was really stuck in the sofa. I remember my back was ruined from just sitting down for most of the day. I was just stuck on the sofa then for another few days and I was thinking about this and going over this in my head and I realised that, like, my life was never going to change until I really started to find a way to make it work.
1: Right, ladies and gentlemen, welcome back to Couple Goals with Jordan Brooke and Sophie Kasaya. We have got our two amazing guests in the studio for you now. Big round of applause, Sophie.
2: Oh, what a lovely pair.
1: It is. And one thing I've noticed, Nathan, you've got a hell of a barnet,
2: mate. I didn't want to say it, but you look like an Essex lad.
12: Is that right? Is that a compliment?
2: It's
1: a very good compliment.
12: Yeah, it's maybe needs and trimmed. I've had a bit of stick for it, mainly from family, but I like it. I'm going to... Rose likes it. So
2: see, Jordan's a barber.
1: I know a really good barber if you need one.
12: All right, okay.
2: You're looking at his hair thinking, yeah. Oh, God, the things I could do.
1: What a canvas that is. And Rosie, your hair is amazing as well.
2: Oh, that's very good. Jordan, we just found out we might have an Essex girl in the studio.
1: So let's start. Where are you both from? Rosie, we'll start with you. Where are you from?
13: So I'm originally from Southend in Essex.
1: Southend-on-Sea.
2: That's a good place. My mum lives there.
13: Does she really?
2: Yeah, I moved her down.
13: That is fabulous.
2: She thinks she's in Marbella every summer.
1: Yes, she does. When Soph's mum moved down from the northeast to Southend, she texted me, she said, I love it here. She said, they've got palm trees and everything.
12: Yeah, we don't get that in Scotland. In Newcastle.
10: Yeah, no, well, listen, Newcastle don't get that over here, that's why.
1: So you're originally from Settlefin, Rosie, yeah?
11: Yeah, but I live in Cornwall now.
10: Oh, lovely.
1: Lovely. Yeah, and what about yourself, Nathan? I can hear a very strong accent over there.
12: Do you know what? I didn't think it was that strong, but then when I hear it back on the telly, I'm like, bloody hell.
10: I'm
12: South Scotland, so I'm probably about, I would say, an hour and a half from Newcastle, actually.
10: Yeah, basically, we're cousins.
12: Basically, yeah, that's it.
10: We're probably sound the same. To Jordan, we're probably sound the same.
1: Yeah, it's not far off. Scottish and Newcastle isn't too far off.
10: No, we've got a few words. Bonnie lad, Bonnie lass.
1: That's it. Yeah. We'll get some subtitles up for this.
12: Yeah, exactly. Yeah, sorry, guys.
1: Anyway, you both obviously found fame going into the Big Brother house.
10: Mm.
1: We're going to ask you, first of all, what was that like? We'll start with you, Nathan, on that one. What was it like?
12: Do you know, it was mad because, like, the whole social media thing for me, and actually the same for Rosie as well, we never really did it before. Like, I had about 200 followers on my Instagram before I went in.
10: Mm.
12: And then I come out and it's just mental. And all the, you get loads of positive stuff, I get that. And there's been loads of negative as well.
1: Of course.
10: Oh,
12: I find the negative stuff funny, I can't lie. I just think it's hilarious, especially
10: good.
12: Being a witty with it.
10: That's the best way
12: to be. That is so funny.
1: Yeah. One of the strengths being in our industry is being able to take the mick out yourself a little bit.
12: I think
1: my dad always taught me, if you let your sense of humour take over, if you can take the mickey out yourself, then no one else can win, really. You know what I mean?
10: Yeah.
12: And I totally agree. I realise I've got, like, pretty unattractive feet.
10: I tell you what, if you want to know anything about yourself, the trolls will tell you. By God, if you're having a bad day or you've got a big spot on your forehead, they will let you know, and you're like, great, thank you.
1: And this, I do believe this is how it should be. We don't like giving the trolls airtime at all. Nobody does. But if we can laugh about it like this,
10: if you can laugh about it, you're going to get through very, very well. You know, because look, it is hard being very new to TV in this industry, and you know, it's a crazy world. I still find it crazy now, but one thing, you know, if you do get the negative comments, then if you can laugh them off and sometimes just look at the profile photo and think, I'm alright.
12: Exactly.
10: I'm alright, love.
12: I'll stick as I am, thanks.
1: Rosie, how did you find the Big Brother experience?
11: So how did I find the experience in the whole?
1: Let's go two questions. Yeah, just say, how was the experience as a whole?
11: Yeah.
1: And how do you feel that you should potentially change Big Brother into a dating show?
11: Oh my god. That's what's so wild. Right, okay, so
10: what was it like in there?
11: I loved it. I thought it was honestly the best experience with the best people I've ever met.
1: Yeah.
11: And that's why, when I came out, Nathan's sick of me saying this, but I felt like it. Of course, they're only going to show the drama, because of course that's what
10: people want. Yeah, of course they are.
11: But I just thought, oh my God, this is the most amazing time. And we had so much fun and everyone's so amazing. So I was just like, oh, I wish they showed. Of course they're going to go for the storylines, but I wish they showed more of the
10: of course.
11: Really lovely.
10: But you know what? One thing you can take from that is your memories on it.
11: Yes.
10: You know, one thing I'll say, like, yous two, you know, if I know you're in a new relationship now, but one thing you'll never, like, forget is you both went through this crazy experience together that no one else will understand.
11: Yeah.
10: And that is that, you know, if you met someone else now, or you met someone else, they will never know what you've just went through with Big Brother, you know? So that is really special that you both went in there together. So your time in there, yous two, obviously got in a relationship, and then since then, how long has it been since you've left the Big Brother house now?
11: 3 weeks for me.
12: Yeah, two weeks
11: for
12: yeah,
11: you.
12: It will be, yeah.
10: And so since then, have you been seeing much of each other? How's the relationship going so far?
11: We've literally seen each other like every day.
1: No way.
10: Jordan,
1: yeah.
10: This is good.
1: Yeah,
10: this is
1: good. Nathan's train bills are a fortune.
12: Tell me about it.
1: I used to do it. That's why I moved it down. I used to do it. Newcastle, London. I thought, no, got to get it down.
10: You know what? I loved it, though. Like, when Jordan would get the train to me, or I'd go and see him, like, I'd get all ready and get all glad. It's exciting, isn't it?
11: So lovely, yes.
10: It is so, so exciting.
1: So, when you was both in the house, obviously, you're in a big bubble in the Big Brother house, aren't you? And take this the right way. There's only a selective choice of male and females in there, you know? So, it's just used to. Did you think, or did you worry about when you was going to come out that it would change for you two? Did you think it'd be very different once you come out?
10: Yeah.
1: Like your connection, do you think?
12: I thought it was going to be different in a good way. I was looking forward to getting out, and the two of us actually been able to speak openly, because obviously everyone will have seen it was just us staring at one another. Because you want to say something, but you're thinking, my gran's watching.
1: What did you want to say? Come on, grandma will not watch this.
12: Of course I wanted to tell her that I loved her. Of course I wanted to,
10: take her clothes off.
12: Yes, exactly. Obviously.
1: Yeah. So, that's why I joined Geordie Shore.
10: She is a beautiful woman. I mean, I would as well. She's absolutely gorgeous.
11: Oh, you are lovely. You're beautiful. You are such a sweetheart.
10: So, yeah, there was a few things you wanted to say. Listen, yeah. I get that. Like, Geordie Shaw, it's not... Well, if people always say, like, what's Geordie Shaw like? And I'll always say, it's like Big Brother, but we can go out. So, you know, you've got a constant microphone on you. You've got constant cameras in the bedroom. Wherever you go, you hear...
11: Yes.
10: What about when you're lying in bed going to sleep and you just hear... And you're like, it's so weird, isn't it?
11: That's what I think. That was my worst bit, because literally you'd be laying there and you literally just see it, and you're there like, don't look at the cameras, don't look at the cameras.
10: No, and you try not. You're like,
11: hear it, and it looks, and it goes, and it's like right on your face. And you're like, oh my god, I can't do anything around here.
10: It is hard, Jordan. It is hard. Like when you are living in a house constant with cameras, you do, you know, you want to be yourself and you want to be able to say what you can, but you know, you do know that the cameras are there.
11: Yeah.
10: And I bet for you guys as well, like, you know, you are aware of it, but I bet now that you're out of the Big Brother house, I bet it just feels so good to just be free.
11: That's it. And like, I know that I'm such an awkward person anyway, and then I know that because these God, what am I trying to say? Because I know that I know Nathan is as well, where he says he is as well. Mm. We're both quite bad at talking about feelings. So when it's like that, it's like you feel
10: God.
11: Like high pressure anyway.
10: Yeah, absolutely.
11: So it's nice to be
10: we were just fueled with a bit of vodka, so it was a lot easier.
12: Yeah, exactly.
1: But the cameras do enhance all of that, don't they? They make that sometimes, obviously, we've all done TV now, and it makes things harder to talk about sometimes, and you know there could be potentially a bit of backlash coming from it.
10: Oh, yeah.
1: Which brings me on to my next question. Mm. How did the rest of the housemates take it when they heard out that you two was potentially together? Nathan, do you want to lead on that one?
12: Yeah, they seemed... what we prioritised more than anything, more than the cameras and people at home, was the people in the house. We didn't want... Because at first, a few people would come into a room and the two of us would be sitting there and they'd be like, oh, we'll just leave you to it. Mm. Like, come in and talk.
11: And a lot of the times we were just talking, but of course they've shown us...
12: Yeah, they think we're shagging or whatever. Yeah. We're not. We're just sitting
10: there
12: just chatting.
10: There's the Scottish... Love it.
6: It's brilliant.
10: But it's true.
12: So I think that for me, that was for the both of us, that was the main thing. But I think they took it all quite well. I think, Emma, and then obviously for us, Emma was from day one was someone that I was best pals with, really. Mm. And then it became the three of us, and then Sarah as well. And I think we had.
10: Are you all still close now? Then,
12: The four of us are in a little group chat.
10: I love that. Yeah, we're like that, Jordan, aren't we? Abby's like our little daughter. I would call our daughter.
1: Definitely. The amazing thing about these TV shows is you do meet friends for life, you know?
10: Of course you do,
1: And I've done, obviously, Soph's done Geordie Shaw for a long time. I've done Towie for a while. You've now done Big Brother, where you... There'll be certain ones on there you don't want to talk to. We all have certain people on our shows we don't want to talk to.
10: Some of them are just work colleagues.
1: There will be ones that will definitely be... I don't want to drop you in any hot water, but at the wedding one day, if you two do get married.
12: Emma's going to be best man. That's Emma's best man.
10: Love it. Go on, Emma.
1: Did you find that anybody outside of the house, i.e. the public, and I've spoken about trolls a little bit, but did you find that any of them had judgment towards you two as a relationship when they watched it blossom on TV? i.e., is it real? Is it not?
11: Yeah, we really couldn't. We were genuinely really shocked because we thought that was the most awkward, cringy piece of television ever that anyone could ever watch. How could you
12: Why would
11: not
12: we do
11: think?
12: It like that? Yeah, why would you want to do it like that? That? Like, we wouldn't. We'd make it look really attractive and whatever. We made it look horrific. Why?
11: Why would we want to do that? If we were trying to do that, we would be like very like, ooh. But we would even very... we look scared. Like, I know. My God. It was just diabolical. So I'm like, okay, I understand. But like, we watched a few bits back, and we're like, oh God, it does look like that. Oh God.
10: But they make it look like that, whereas don't they, with the music.
1: Yeah, so what have people said on
11: they
1: the outside?
11: It's all fake and a showmance. And when we came out, we just like, what the hell?
10: It's horrible. It is horrible. When, you know, your feelings are very genuine. You know, you've lived in a house where it is so intense. Mm-hmm. How long were you together in the house for?
12: So you were
11: 5 weeks.
12: You were 5 weeks and then I was in for six.
10: It is so intense living in a house like that. You know, like 6 weeks in there is probably like a year.
12: Oh, definitely.
10: And people don't realise, like, you were spending every second of every day together, of every moment. There's no phones, there's no distractions. Yeah. So you probably know yourselves better than people on the outside have known each other for
2: like, I don't know, 5 months.
1: Yeah. Of course.
2: Because you've had to really find out about each other. So when people say, you know, it's a showman's and it's fake, like, I don't think they realise that how much time you've actually spent together.
1: Yeah.
2: You know, and you know, me and Jordan have been through things.
1: Yeah, we were suspect to a little bit of that, you know, and it wasn't just the public. You get a few people in the public. Yeah. The majority of the public were buzzing for me and Soph. Obviously, they'd seen Soph on her own for a long time. I'd been through a little bit of a tough time on my show, and people was rooting for us, but you did have people that wasn't so much and did try to be a little bit, oh, he's using her, she's using him. And it was people amongst my own TV show that was doing that as well. Yeah, that I worked with every day that I quite liked. Come out all of a sudden, I'd check the press and they'd done an interview saying, yeah, Jordan's just using Soph.
2: It's horrible.
1: Which,
2: have you had that as well?
13: Yeah, we were really surprised because I think as well, because we were trying to be respectful of housemates and we kind of worked. I know it looks like we're not, I know it looks like that, but we were trying to do it when no one was looking. We genuinely were. So I think a lot of people weren't really seeing as much as they're going to come out and be like, what the hell?
1: Of course.
13: So I think some people have been saying stuff and we've been like, that's
12: surprising. It's surprising though, I think, because like the one time, that's when I came out in that Friday night interview, final night, and then they said showmans, I was like, not for sex. Because I thought, how can it possibly be when the one time we had the conversation was when we thought no one was listening.
1: Yeah.
12: We were literally on another building off-site. They said something about mics not working, the cameras weren't there.
1: No, we weren't filming,
12: Exactly.
1: You liar.
2: You got us.
1: Nathan, what was it like? Obviously, you was in the house slightly longer than Rosie.
12: Yeah.
1: What was it like when your little love left the building when she got evicted?
12: I don't know what they showed of it, but that couple of days there were the hardest days I had in the house, without a doubt. Because, you don't realise how, like, manic it is. Like, you're standing in there. Like, I was at risk of going. Rosie was standing there. And then Ali, who I didn't want to go either. So it's just mental. I'm not an emotional person, but in there,
2: I never used to be anyway.
12: But, it just knocks you. And then the following day as well, I was back in the vault. They just did it to piss me off, I think. Just to try and wind me up. And it was horrible. I think without Emma there, I think I'd have struggled more. If Emma had gone as well, the two of them. But Emma kind of rallied round and kind of made sure I was all right, I think.
1: I'll take it Rosie sort of become your, like Sophie's with me, your safety blanket in there.
12: Yeah.
1: You know, if someone annoys you in there, we all know in these places you can't, and you don't want to lose your temper because you're on TV.
12: Yeah, exactly.
1: There's things you can't say, things you don't want to say, and you want to keep the peace. Mm-hmm. But you had each other in there. That must have been tough once you'd left.
12: Yeah, usually I would just go and bitch about someone to Rosie. So I'm like, what am I going to do now?
2: You know what? Good on you though for coming out and sticking together after as well. Yeah. You know, like you do see these shows, don't you? Like Love Island stuff, and inside they're all over each other and the makeup work, and then when they get out, it's just gone.
1: Of course.
2: So yous are like, you know, you've had the time away from her, and then you've came out and you've really given it a go. So good on yous. It is hard. It is really hard in this industry. You know, you're gonna have people talking about yous left, right, and centre. But
1: of course,
2: you know, love. Getting deep now.
1: Yeah, stands it.
2: Love will keep us together. You know, me and Jordan had so many comments and so many horrible things. I've read things online about us and it's just been horrible. But, you know, I used to just look at Jordan and go, you know what? I know he loves us. And that's all that matters, you know. So, yeah, it wipes it all away.
1: Yeah.
2: Trolls.
1: How do you both plan on making the long distance work? Because, obviously, you're a hell of a way from... Well,
12: from
1: actually, you're not even Essex. You're Cornwall.
2: You are. That is like...
1: Yeah, that's so far.
2: How many hours' drive is that?
12: Oh, I got the train and it was, about six or seven hours? Yeah.
1: The drive's got to be 10.
12: Yeah, easy. Yeah.
2: So you could get to Dubai in 6 hours.
12: I'd rather go... No, I'd rather go to Dubai. I'd rather go to Cornwall. Yeah.
1: Right answer. So, how do you plan to make the long distance work? Have you spoken about it? Have you not?
13: Yeah. So, Dave, you say.
2: Go on.
12: Hello, we're going to move in together. Yeah. We don't know where yet, but we're definitely going to move.
2: Amazing.
12: I'd like to move to Glasgow, but I don't know if that's
13: on the cards. I literally really liked Glasgow.
2: So you would go from Cornwall to Glasgow, because that is, you know, you're going from, you know, the nice sea life, the quiet life, and then you're going to Glasgow.
1: Yeah, and to a completely different climate. It's Baltic up there, isn't it?
12: That's the only thing. Yeah, that's the only thing I'm maybe not sure about. I mean,
1: you can throw all your bikinis away, but you can move to Glasgow.
2: Guys, listen, in the middle, it could be Newcastle. Newcastle.
13: Here we go.
2: Listen, nothing new in Newcastle. I can learn you some lingo if you want.
1: So there has been talks of moving in together.
12: Oh, yeah.
2: How exciting.
1: When?
13: It's just sorting some little things out, really.
12: What we're going to do, I think it's soon. That thing this of like, soon. Yeah, it's going to, I think, what are we going to do next, work-wise, and then once we know that, then we can get a base somewhere, I think.

0: we'll get there.
1: We will get there. Thank you for giving us your time for the interview. We're now gonna really not try and ruin your relationship. We're gonna play a little game.
0: We're gonna have a laugh here.
2: Okay.
1: So this game, this game is called Ick or Stick.
2: Oh, lovely.
1: So me and Soph are gonna take it in turns to ask the Ick or Stick. We'll let you two give your opinions, and then me and Soph will sort of give our opinions on what we think on each other.
2: Okay. So, go on,
1: you can ask the first one.
2: So, question one would be for Rosie.
3: Okay.
2: They tell their parents about their sex life. Rosie, ick or stick?
3: Ooh, that's a bit of an ick.
2: Yeah, that's
3: oddball behaviour. I guess it's... Would you?
4: I'm a bit of an oddball.
1: Yeah, me and my dad are very close.
2: They are really close. Yeah. Like, really close. But to be fair, me and my mum are actually really close
1: and
2: as well.
1: Soph's mum really pretends to be a prude. But obviously, naturally, that everybody knows me and Soph are trying for a baby, and Soph's mum knows that they're trying for a baby.
2: So my mum has walked into a few sex scenes. Not when it's happened, but the aftermath. The aftermath.
1: Yeah.
2: She walked in once and there's like baby lube everywhere, a bit of laundry, and she was like, what the hell's went on here? I went, just trying to make you a grandchild, mum, don't worry.
1: Yeah. And she goes, oh, no worries.
3: I love that.
2: I wouldn't
1: talk to my father-in-law about it. I wouldn't talk to your dad about it. That draws the line.
2: But that's nice though. Means you've got like a lot of respect.
1: Absolutely. Right, Nathan, let's ask you one here. Ick or stick? Oh, this is quite apt considering your long distance. They can't drive.
4: Oh,
2: Ick or stick.
1: You have to drive everywhere.
2: Ick or stick.
4: Yeah, I'd stick. That's fine.
1: Yeah.
4: Because I think I quite like driving anyway, so I wouldn't mind.
1: What about if you want a beer?
4: That's a problem.
1: Do you like beer as much as me?
4: I don't, anything alcoholic. I'm Scottish, like, come on.
2: Exactly,
4: like,
2: that is true.
4: I wouldn't drive past, say, maybe 6-7 o'clock then. Yeah, that's my caveat to that. After that.
1: Yeah? Mm. And what about you? I think as a girl, you'd like a man to be able to drive, would you not?
2: I think passenger princess.
3: Oh.
2: You can't beat it, can you?
3: I think I'd have to go for a stick if that's the least of my problems, but... I'd prefer it.
2: Same. I think they've got to drive. I don't care what.
1: Soph's got such a beautiful car, and since I've met her, I've never seen her drive it.
2: The other day I went to get in it yesterday and I was with your mum and I got in the wrong side. I went, oh, I'm so sorry, I'm not used to driving on this side.
1: Just expects me to drive.
3: What is it, Sophie?
2: It's a Defender, it's a nice one,
3: oh,
2: I know.
3: How gorgeous.
2: Yeah, I know. It was my single car. I had great times in there, but now, I'm getting too old of it. I'm growing out of it a bit. Right, Rosie, I've got one for you.
3: Yes.
2: They still have pictures of their ex on their Instagram. Ick or stick?
3: Oh, see, do you know what? I think stick, and I'll tell you for... I know,
2: you're too nice.
3: I'll tell you for why, because I always think if you had a nice memory, if you had a nice time at the time, it's still... Even though they've moved on, it's still something that had a nice
2: She's
3: memory.
2: Better than me.
1: That is such a good way of thinking of it. Not that I would think of it like that, but that's
2: She's
1: such a
2: better person
1: you've
2: than
1: got
2: I
1: a
2: am.
1: Very, what's it called when you're very, not narrow-minded, you're like, is it called broad-minded?
3: I think so. I mean, Nathan's got a tattoo of his ex-girlfriend. And he's like, and I don't even have a problem with that because I think it, I know like people will be like, oh, that's so gross. But sorry, Nathan, to say that. Oh, that's so gross. Oh, my God.
2: She is an angel.
1: No, I get what you're saying.
3: If you cared about her that much to get her name tattooed on you, he obviously loved her a lot. So how can I be cross at that?
1: Just fair enough.
2: She
1: but do
2: is
1: you
2: what
1: ever?
2: Yeah, girl.
1: That is fair enough. But do you want the tattoo? Where is the tattoo?
3: And it's on his bloody ribs and all.
1: Right, but it could be worse.
4: Just to caveat on that one, I didn't get it because I cared about her so much. I got it when I was like 18 and had been with her for about a month, and I was like, I'm going to get a tattoo tomorrow. Your name? She was like, really? I'm like, yeah, fuck it.
2: And then
4: Nathan,
2: how drunk were you as well?
4: A few drinks.
2: There you go.
1: So Rosie, now you know it wasn't because he loved her so much. Does that change the aspect?
3: Nathan, what the hell?
2: Listen, tattoos are easy. You can get tattoos covered.
4: Exactly.
2: You can get them covered.
1: It'll be your name soon. I think you should pick something nice to cover it up with.
2: Yeah, I do. Go on, John, what's yours?
1: Right, Nathan, I'll come back to you and we will say to you this is quite funny. Does it give you the ick if they chew with their mouth open?
4: Oh, that's definitely. That's a major.
2: Good job. You don't do it then, do you, Rosie?
3: I don't, but look at those teeth. So I don't know who he thinks he's speaking.
4: I knew when I said that, I was like, I'm opening the can of worms here. Oh, God.
3: My goodness, they chomp like a horse. I don't know who he thinks he's going to be.
2: It's a good old turkey teeth, isn't it? They're turkey teeth.
4: I'll change it to

0: stack my answer.
1: Yeah,
0: sorry.
1: Yeah, love it. Yeah, it's good. I think when you talk about us two, Ix or Styx wise, we've got a few, haven't we? I think.
2: Yeah, but when I'm doing my period, if you chew with your mouth open, I could literally do time for it. I'm like,
1: no, you know what my one is when I realise you really love someone and there's not an Ix or Styx.
2: Nah.
1: When you roll over first thing in the morning,
2: oh,
1: you look at someone next to you in their full glory asleep. If you look at them and you go, oh, I love you. You're in for a winner.
2: So go on, how do I wake up?
1: Soph wakes up, yeah.
2: I'm in the air.
1: Every morning, it's great, because I'm always up first. Soph wakes up, arms up, yeah. Morning breath's a bit of an issue, but arms up, we'll head to the side, one tit out, always.
3: I knew it.
2: Tit out.
3: Always.
2: Are you a tit out girl?
3: Girl, mine are plastic, so they stay
2: same. Same. It's there's brilliant.
3: They're too small to be out. They're just like...
1: But how at 35 or 36?
2: Yeah, 35.
1: How at 35 years old... Can you sleep like this?
2: Yeah, that is chill town.
3: I love that.
2: That is me just loving life. I'm like, yeah, no fucks are giving rise, yeah.
1: But I do.
2: But you love it.
1: Yeah, I start my morning with a look at the breast every morning, and we get up.
3: What a gorgeous morning.
2: Breast is big.
3: Yeah, beautiful.
1: Absolutely.
2: There you go.
1: So it's quite safe to say that you two would stick together through pretty much anything.
0: Yeah, I would say. So.
1: Yeah?
2: It's good.
1: Well, ladies and gentlemen, that is the end of our Ix or Styx game. And unfortunately, the end of our interview with Nathan and Rosie.
2: Well, honestly, thank you guys for coming in.
3: No,
2: I'm really
0: thank
2: excited.
0: You for having us.
2: Now, Rosie, I just need to say one thing. Like, where's the Instagram?
3: Oh, no, do you
2: what's
3: know what?
2: What's going on?
3: I have Instagram now, but I've only posted three things.
2: Girl, you get on that. You can get some good collabs going. Get the freebies in.
3: Do you reckon?
2: Yes.
3: I'm so bad at technology.
2: Oh, my God, Rosie, it's 2024.
3: I know, I need to wake up.
2: Well, listen, if you need any tips. Yeah. Oh,
1: please. I'll give you a tip.
3: Help.
1: I'll give you a tip. Don't post a picture of your ex.
2: Yeah, don't do that.
1: Yeah, but thanks both for coming
2: thank
1: in.
2: You
1: and
2: so
1: listen,
2: thank you.
1: Me and Soph wish you two all the best in your new adventures, your new job. Jobs, wherever it's going to take you in the country,
2: good
1: just
2: luck.
1: Stay somewhere warm. That's my
2: We're
1: advice.
2: We're always here for advice.
3: Thank you. But no, honestly, you guys have been so amazing. And thank you so much.
2: Are you well? Good luck, guys.
1: Right, we're going to go to a short break now, and we'll see you in a couple of minutes.
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10: I've gone onto your screen time here, right?
11: Oh.
10: And if I spent an average of 22 hours a day doing something, I think I'd consider it a relationship.
11: Oh my God. 22 hours?
10: A day? How? How? What are you doing on your phone? The total screen time from last week was 155 hours and 28 minutes.
11: Yeah.
4: VAR, you serious? With Cecil G. Thomas.
10: What is the point of an umbrella?
12: They come out of nowhere.
10: Bro, they make me feel ill, bro.
12: No, you can't do that.
10: No, they make me feel absolutely ill. And it's been obviously ridiculous recently because there's been so much rain. Mm-hmm. I'll tell you why I hate umbrellas. They're too big for the pavement, and they're too big for one person, and they're way too small for two people. At least half of me, at least my left side or my right side, is getting drenched in rain.
2: Hello, everyone. Welcome back to Couple Goals with me and my gorgeous half, Jordan Brooke. This is a really exciting bit of the show that I've been dying to talk about. So last week, we asked you guys when you think the perfect time to be engaged is. Like, what should be the time frame on it?
1: The actual question, let me just rephrase it. The actual question was, when should he propose? Was it not?
2: No.
1: It was.
2: I think we left it open.
1: It was, when should he propose? You stuck it right on me there in the questions.
2: Okay, sorry. I mean, I did mean he, she. You know, it goes to a big variety. But yes, I want to know he. So we have got some amazing answers in. And we're going to read some answers out that you guys have sent in.
1: There's so many good ones. We had a response here saying, whenever he feels it is right.
10: Yes.
2: You've just picked that one out because that's the only one. Like, that is the only one that ever says that. Like, that, it was that from a man.
1: Hold on. There's another
2: one. Is
1: that
2: one. From a man?
1: No. That's from a woman called Sarah, actually.
2: Sarah, you DM me now. We need words, love. That's you on a fake account. Don't lie.
1: Oh, yeah, I've got loads of them. messaging myself responses. Just trying to help myself out.
2: Oh, so there is a few here and... 10 years, still waiting. I'm going to read a few outright. 10 years, still waiting. Depends on age, but in your 30s, I'd say 3 years.
1: Yeah, we're not 3 years yet. You got another year yet?
12: Yes, these are all going in my favour.
2: So what does that mean then? That means you're going to propose.
1: You've just got to bide. No, you've just got to bide your time.
2: You just dropped yourself in it. Mine took 15 years. He needed to be sure. Wow.
1: My kind of guy. My kind of guy.
2: 15 year. Now, 15 year, I'd be 50. I'd be 50 years old.
1: God, you'd still be beautiful,
2: I'd still be beautiful, but I'm no way am I, like, walking down the aisle, like, when I'm going through menopause, having a hot flush.
1: No, I think, though, in our situation, kids first, right?
2: Yeah, kids first. Like, kids are very important to me. It's obviously body clock's different. My body clock isn't a spring chicken anymore, so marriage can wait, but kids obviously can't because of the women's time clock. Yeah.
1: I'm still waiting 16 years later.
2: 16 years. Oh, look, my God.
1: Proposed 9 years in, been together 20 years and still not married.
2: It doesn't sound like the bother, though.
1: No, it doesn't. There's a lot here that take longer than you think. I'm hoping this puts your mind at rest a little bit, that everything doesn't have to be done now.
2: Yeah, but you can dive deep. Have these people been together since they were like 18? Or did they meet in the 30s?
1: I don't know.
2: But I think, like, looking at all these messages... I hate to say this. I hate it. But it's looking like 9 years.
1: That's it. Well, if we go over an average, I'll let you have half that. Let's go 4.5 years. You're 2 years in. Just bide your time.
2: Okay.
1: Trust me.
2: Okay.
1: Is that enough of the marriage talk?
2: That will be all. That will be all for now. But I'm sure... next year, if nothing happened, I will be leaving.
1: Can we just get it so I've got it on camera?
2: Oh, God, what?
1: How long have I got till you mention proposal again?
2: 6 months.
1: Oh, that's not enough. A little bit longer. Anyway, I've got 6 months off the marriage talk, so we're going to give you some new questions now from our listeners and something me and Sophie can maybe give advice on.
2: Okay.
1: So
2: guys, me and Jordan are going to do the next little section and give our advice on some stories. Now, I've got a really interesting one today, Jordan, that I could probably relate to, and you could probably as well, you know, being in groups of boys and groups of girls. So this guy wrote in, he said, my girlfriend's friends keep cheating on their partners on nights out. And I've told her I'm not comfortable with her going out with them. She keeps insisting that she would never cheat and that I can't tell her who to be friends with. Am I in the wrong for wanting her to be friends with them? Now, basically, her friends are all going out. They're all cheating on the lads, but she's going out with them. She's taught a lad that she's in love with them and nothing will ever happen. Now,
1: I think it's a classic scenario, I'll be honest with you, of if you lay with dog, you get fleas.
2: Really?
1: Yeah.
2: I just think you're going to set yourself up for a drama, rumours and things to happen.
1: Yeah,
2: you know,
1: I think...
2: It's like, you know, you go on holiday with a group of girls and some of them might be unhappy in the relationship. Like not that it would happen now, but it's like me, right? Like, say if I had, like, friends unhappy in their relationship and they want to do the dirty, which is vile and disgusting, but I was there with them.
1: Mm.
2: You know I love you so much and I would never do that, so...
1: Definitely, but say I was going out with a group of lads... And you knew they all just shagged who they wanted behind everybody's back.
2: Mm.
1: But you knew I didn't. You wouldn't like it. You'd be like, what are you going out of them for?
2: Yeah, I wouldn't like
1: you
2: it,
1: would.
2: But then I wouldn't... Yeah, I wouldn't like it, but I wouldn't stop you going out with
1: no,
2: them.
1: No, you can't stop them.
2: I think it's
1: them.
2: Different because I trust you so
1: all
2: much.
1: All day long.
2: And you're the first person I've ever been able to be like this with. But I do get it. Like, you know, if it was someone in the past and it was quite new and, you know, I would be like, nah. Nah, if you're going to be friends with people that do that, then what are you all talking about? Like, there's nothing better than going out with your group of friends and you've all been in relationships and you all, you know, talk about how much you love your partners and you know, love talk about the futures and stuff
1: of
2: like
1: course.
2: That. So, yeah, I think it's a bit dirty.
1: Yeah, I just think it's... But also, it all does come down to trust in your own relationship.
2: Mm.
1: Obviously, to whoever it is who's written this in, I think if you trust your girlfriend and trust your missus, then you haven't got anything to worry about. It doesn't really matter what her friends are doing. I'm not advocating that, what
2: no,
1: her friends
2: no,
1: are doing,
2: not,
1: by the
2: yeah.
1: way. But if you do trust her...
2: And you have a good relationship together rather than they... Obviously, their friends and their relationships have not got a good relationship if they're doing that.
1: Yeah.
2: And maybe they've got a really good one that they wish they could have. Mm. You know...
1: Of course, but there is nothing worse than girls or boys that egg others on to do wrong, and they're all out there. You know what I mean? Oh, come on. Oh, come with me here. Come with me there. No, I'm supposed to be going home. No, come on. Come at me.
2: Yeah, no, it's not good. It's not good. And you'll always get found out.
1: Yeah.
2: Cheat will always get found out.
1: That's it. And we'll go on to our last question now, which is, my mum and ex-boyfriend still hang out on a regular basis without me, despite me not being on speaking terms with him. When I brought it up, they insist that they're really good friends and she's helping him to get over the breakup. But all my friends tell me something must be going on. What should I do?
2: I mean, I think your friends have been a little bit extreme. Like, I mean, there's something going on.
1: How much are they hanging out? It says regular basis. How much is a regular
2: obviously
1: basis?
2: She's got like some kind of sun issue, hasn't she?
1: Yeah, but
2: it is weird. It is weird. But like, what about if I split off from you?
1: My dad would never speak
2: not
1: to you
2: your
1: again.
2: Dad, but like me.
1: No, this is mother and son.
2: All right, okay.
1: So this is different sex. So if you split up with me, my dad would never speak to you
2: again. My mum would probably still speak to you.
1: No, she wouldn't. She'd not if you didn't want her to.
2: I think she'd still like a photo on Instagram. She'd probably still, they'll still, I know what she's like.
1: Nah. Not but, if it was a problem for you, though. This is obviously a problem. This is obviously a problem for her.
2: Right.
1: So if you turn around to your mum and said, Mum, you're still speaking to Jordan, I don't like it.
2: Yeah.
1: Then she
2: of
1: would
2: course.
1: Side with you.
2: Well, I think like your parents have always got to have their child's back no matter
1: yes,
2: what.
1: So she has raised it with them.
2: Right, okay. So if she's raised it with them,
1: they insist they're just friends. If your mum went, no, but Soph, we're friends, you'd go, Mum, come on. If your mum was helping me get over mine and your breakup, which she would to be nice, but then if it become a bit of a problem like this sounds like it is.
2: I'd be like, Mum, I want to cut off from him. I don't want to be with him ever again. Like, you need to walk away from the relationship as much as I do.
1: Yeah.
2: I think, look, it is hard sometimes if you've been in a relationship for a long time and you get close to the family and the friends and, you know, when you do break up, you know, there's still messages sent between family members and stuff.
1: Of
2: you know,
1: course.
2: How are you? How are you? How are you? And it can be all right, but to a certain extent.
1: Mm.
2: Now, if you want to move away from the relationship, your family also need to cut off from the relationship.
1: Very.
2: And that is the only way that you're ever going to really get away from them.
1: Very, very well put. But obviously, we're never going to have to go through that.
2: We will never.
1: Unfortunately, you're stuck with my mum and dad
2: Our
1: forever.
2: Our family are married.
1: And I'm stuck with yours.
2: Yeah, we're all married together.
1: That's it. Weird. Our family's become one. So on that note, that is the end of our second instalment to the Couple Goals trilogy.
2: I feel like there was a lot that was a lot to do, wasn't it?
1: It was
2: so many different things going on.
1: It was a meaty show.
2: It was a meaty show, a meaty, juicy, good one.
1: It was. I want to say thank you to both our amazing guests, Nathan and Rosie.
2: Bless
1: they were superb,
2: them.
1: Was they not?
2: Yeah, they were brilliant.
1: And
2: we've got even more exciting guests.
1: We have.
2: Next week.
1: We've got a few coming up, haven't we?
2: We've got a few coming up. Very familiar faces.
1: Should we give a hint? We'll give you a hint for one of the couples. And it's one of my mob from Towie. Right, so that's the end of our show today. I just want to say thank you to our two amazing guests,
2: Aww.
1: Nathan and Rosie.
2: Yeah, they have been absolutely brilliant. And thank you, Jordan.
1: Why?
2: Just being you.
1: Ah.
2: And we are so excited for the next up and coming weeks. We've got some amazing, great people that are going to be coming into the studio. Great couples that you will definitely, definitely know. So we've got some great questions to ask them and loads of fun games. But for now...
1: That's it. We're going to be getting a bit more festive, aren't we?
2: Yeah. Well, we're going to go home and finish that Christmas tree.
1: Absolutely. 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
2: Yeah, we've got so much going on, and get any questions you want into our socials as well, and we will answer them all in next week's show. But for now, enjoy your Monday evening. 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
19: The Prime Minister says rapists, serious child sex offenders and grooming offenders will be excluded from the planned early prison release scheme. Andy Burnham's paused plans to release prisoners early in September to ease overcrowding in jails. The scheme will now be delayed until October, with ministers promising tougher supervision for offenders released into the community. A dinghy carrying 157 migrants has capsized in the English Channel after its engine caught fire at sea. They were rescued from the water by French vessels aided by two British Border Security Command boats and an RNLI lifeboat. Some 54 of the migrants were taken to France on the British vessels. Plans for a £2.2 billion Gatwick extension are set to go ahead. It's after campaigners failed to appeal their case against the plans at the Court of Appeal over concerns about climate and noise. The expansion at the UK's second busiest airport will allow the site to be used for the departures of narrow-bodied planes. FIFA's Chief of Global Football Development says Gianni Infantino's decision to withdraw from a plan to sell stakes in a World Cup company to private investors was absolutely necessary and beyond question. The statement from former Arsenal manager Arsene Wenger comes a week on from the first reports emerging about Infantino's plan. NHS staff have been called monkeys and patients have refused to be treated by non-white staff. That's amid a reported rise in racism across the health service. The Society of Radiographers did the research. Leandra Archer is their spokesperson.
20: People don't feel confident to report incidences of racism. And they don't feel like there is going to be any meaningful action when they do actually report these incidences. So I think there's a lot of work to do in that space to ensuring people feel supported.
19: And the results for Scottish pupils exams are in, and almost 8,000 more have passed National 5 level than last year. That's the latest from Radio News Hub. I'm Holly Hughes.
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25: And I'm Ellen Collin.
24: And guys, when I say a jam-packed show, I'm telling you no lies, because we've got our usual two guests that we have, but we're raring an extra one in for you, just because we thought, why not? So last week, you might have heard, we had the lovely Sam Vanderpump on the show. And I felt really bad because we got right into the meat and veg of his diagnosis with sepsis. And literally, the show was coming to an end. And the way radio works is you've got to get out when you've got to get out. So basically, long story short, we kept him here for an extra 10 minutes or
25: Thank God, because it actually got so good as well. Yeah. After we came off air and he got really into the sepsis diagnosis. And I think it was an important chat.
24: It was a little bit like, we can't just kick him out. He's speaking about diagnosis. We're like, love you, bye. It's the end of the show. So it's like, Sam, can you stay behind for a little bit? So guys, we've got the last 10-15 minutes or so of that, and it really is, it could be a lifesaver, literally. And then we have got a little blast from the past in honour of Celebrity Big Brother being back on our screens. We have got Lisa Appleton on the show, so we're ticking loads of boxes. It's exciting stuff.
25: We'll get her lowdown on what she thinks of all the housemates.
24: Absolutely. Now, because we're ramming a little bit of Sam Vanderpump in this evening, we've not got a full-on showbiz section. So me and Elle, we're going to take the bull by the horns and we're going to talk all things show.
25: Yes.
24: So Elle, what's caught your eye, babe?
25: Well, I think we're going to have to start with Celebrity Big Brother. Seems it is a thing of the minute. That obviously just started up last week. But the thing that everybody's talking about this week is Mickey Rourke's creepy behaviour towards AJ Adudu. He basically sparked loads of Ofcom complaints. There was nearly 90 Ofcom complaints, because when he was arriving...
24: 90 or 90,000? 90. Shocked.
25: I know. 90,000 would be a bit... He'd probably been kicked out of the Big Brother house by now if it was that much. But do you know what? The way he's going, he still has time to reach that many Ofcom complaints, because, you know, he's a character.
24: Is it one?
25: He's definitely one to watch. But yeah, he was a bit, let me say, handsy. You've probably seen the clip. He was, you know, pulling her into him. He had her arm caught at one stage. Fans online were just saying that it was giving creepy vibes. She actually physically turned his body at one stage and tried to push him towards the house. And then he can be heard saying, "No, but I want to stay with you." So you could tell she was uncomfortable.
24: Yeah, that ain't get in the fucking ass.
25: Just
24: mate.
25: Get in. Like, I'm surprised she didn't kick him
24: I
25: in.
24: I think Will Best handled it very well. I think like, he was like her knight in shining armour. Do you know what I mean? Bless him. He kind of thought, he obviously looked, whether that was in his ear or not, I don't think you had to be in his ear, because obviously he knew what time it was.
25: Exactly.
24: And I think he thought, we've got to get this geezer in there.
25: And he held her hand for the whole next link. So I think he was just trying to give her like some reassurance. But she seemed really fine with it. Like, she, now I know that women actually do this when they are being, like, you know, uncomfortable and touched. You'll just laugh it off. Because what else are you going to do? It's live TV. She remained professional. So I think that's all she could do, really. She probably, you know, doesn't think much of it, but I would just be weary of him inside the house now with the other females.
24: Intriguing to see how the next three or four, is it 3 or 4 weeks? It used to be 3, is it 4 now?
25: I don't know, actually. I need to look that up. But I think
24: it's a long talk. If that was the intro, that was just a few seconds getting in the air. So
25: watch this
24: hopefully
25: space.
24: We don't see anything else that can potentially even be misconstrued.
25: Exactly. I'm hoping as well maybe Big Brother kind of had a word with him. Like I always say, when these older gentlemen go in to the house, you know, they're almost not as trained as the younger celebrities would be in terms of like what's okay nowadays to do, what you can get away with.
24: Which is sad in itself. So I'd like to think, however old you are, however young, just know, again, whether in showbiz or not, you just got to know in life, 2020, what's acceptable and what's not.
25: Yeah.
24: But I don't think ITV will mess about. You know what I mean? I think it's in the right hands at ITV, and I'm sure it was very much noted.
25: Yes, I'm sure they pulled him into the diary room and had a conversation with him. So hopefully, you know, he keeps his hands to himself.
24: Fingers crossed.
25: We'll watch this space. But something else went down in the Big Brother house today, actually. It sounds dramatic, but actually the house was put in lockdown after a terrifying moment. Basically, a drone landed in the garden.
24: Oh, no, not a drone.
25: A drone. Quite funny. This guy who flew the drone, he actually always, I think his account is called something like Mischievous Drone Guy or whatever. Like his whole thing is like driving his drone into places he's not meant to be. So he drove it into a stadium once and landed on the pitch during a football match. And
24: and then streams this on like YouTube or platforms.
25: That's it. He
24: probably
25: streams
24: makes a vulture in the geyser.
25: Yeah, maybe. It's quite funny, but also I can see from a security point of view, people won't know what the drone is about, who it's for, you know. Especially nowadays with like, you know, all the stuff that's going on in the world. Is it just a drone with a camera or is there something else on it?
24: Have we seen any of his footage yet? Have any journalists or publications managed to find the video? Do we see the housemates?
25: We do.
24: Okay, tell me more.
25: It is Mickey Rourke outside in the garden on his bicycle.
24: What's he doing now?
25: Yeah, thank God he's just on a bicycle.
24: Thank God.
25: Thank God, yeah. Like, you know, one of those cross-trainer bikes. Mm-hmm. And the MP, what's his name again? Michael Fabricant.
24: Yep.
25: He's in the garden too. And he's like looking up at the drone and pretending to shoot it down with his hands. And then it just lands in the garden. And then obviously Big Brother says everybody, all the housemates inside the house, they dropped the shutters and they were put in lockdown until they were able to clear the drone. But I just don't understand how it even got into the house. Like surely they would have security or whatever.
24: I guess
25: shooting house, these things down.
24: You can't secure, I guess, airspace because the garden is a public space and a studio is literally just off of a public road.
25: Yeah.
24: I guess you could just drone it over and land it.
25: I wonder, are they going to get more of that behaviour now that people see that it can be done?
24: But I think this has happened forever and a day with Big Brother. Like, I know back, because obviously it's a different location. Now it's, where is it in London? I can't think off the top of my head. But it was, for years, Elstree, Boreham Wood. And then before that, it was in Bow. But I remember years ago, even in Channel 4's early days, people would throw over tennis balls and try to have hidden messages on it.
25: Oh, right.
24: So there's always been people trying to communicate with the housemates. But I guess the way the world is now, of course they've got to act on it and kind of get people in. There's just something a little bit PTSD about hearing the words lockdown.
25: Yeah.
24: Do you know what I mean?
25: When I saw that in the headline,
24: like when they go, we had to put the housemates on lockdown because someone threw a tennis ball in. I think one year people threw a load of Johnnies. I don't know why they were throwing Johnnies. I don't know who was shaking in Big Brother. But be safe, kids.
25: Yeah.
24: But yeah, just lockdown now hits different.
25: It does hit
24: different. I mean?
25: Yeah, gives me the heebie-jeebies.
24: Yeah, but again, these celebs have been very nicely paid and in a very lovely house.
25: Yeah.
24: So, which a lot of people didn't have in the real lockdown, so I'm sure they was fine.
25: They were fine, I'm sure.
24: Any early standouts for you, Elle? Who do you think could take home the crown?
25: You know, I think Michael Fabricant, I think he's quite
24: You
25: open.
24: Don't think Mickey Rourke?
25: I mean, maybe. I mean, they're both characters, that's for sure. But Michael Fabricant seems to be quite open and honest, and I like that. I think, you know, he's not playing a character. He's just 100% himself. He actually came out and said that he's in a polyamorous relationship. So I think that means that you have multiple partners.
24: Yeah.
25: So he's been dating the same guy for like 35 years. Andy, I think his name is. He's a mayor of the West Midlands.
24: I love that you look at me like I know Mayors of Midlands.
25: I know, I can't even remember his surname, but they've been together for like 35 years. Mm. They have a house together and stuff like that, but they're not married. And then he was asked by Jojo Siwa in the house, who's your partner? Do you have a partner? And he said, well, I have one partner for 35 years and then multiple deep friends that I go on holiday with.
24: Fabulous.
25: So watch this space.
24: We don't judge here at Access All Areas, no, right, man. Guys? We'll be talking about this for weeks to come, Mel. Let's have it right. Mm-hmm. We're going to take a little break and then we're going to come back and we're going to listen to the Sam Vanderpump part two. A little behind the scenes, if mm-hmm. you will. See you in two.
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0: 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And then he said, I'm just sorry if this is offensive to you. 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
27: 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All their opinions are different and they all think their opinion matters and they don't mind voicing it. Yeah. So we're trying to create somebody for that. You know, you have to be robust, you have to be mentally strong.
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13: Not long ago, you couldn't leave your house due to mental health.
28: I just remember that first year, I really could not get out and I was really stuck in the sofa. I remember my back was ruined from just sitting down for most of the day. I was just stuck on the sofa then for another few days and I was thinking about this and going over this in my head and I realised that, like, my life was never going to change until I really started to find a way to make it work.
24: Sorry, continue with your story. It's been really bad. Yeah. I looked you in the eye. It was really like putting your heart on the table. And I'm like, thanks for coming. Bye.
10: Yeah, no, I really appreciate you keeping me a bit longer to talk about it because I think out of such a bad situation, and as you know, everyone, there will always be a critic of what you do when you publicise something. So you always get concerned. My family documented the journey to show what I'd gone through and not for me to put on social media by any stretch of the imagination, just so they could remember and we could recall what had happened. And I came out of that situation thinking, look, there's going to be people who criticize me for this, but I want to let the guard down and I want to let everyone into what I went through, because, you know, the idea of I can raise awareness of, you know, all it was for me was delirium. And there's, if you go to Sepsis Trust UKST website, they really will show you the five things which will show what sepsis is all about. And so I wanted to let this wall down to really let people in and so they could see what I'd gone through, so it could help people discover what those symptoms were. And if they ever faced those symptoms, they got into A&E quick enough. And if we save one life, that I think that means everything.
24: Absolutely. Yeah, that's honestly job done if it saves one. Since you've spoke out about it, have you had people reach out to you on social?
1: Oh, I can't actually believe the reception on socials. I mean, so I did the Daily Mail article, which got really good reception, but there was some horrible comments on there, like, oh, he doesn't, you know, what is this about putting hospital photos online and stuff like that.
25: You could put pictures of puppies on the Daily Mail and the comment section will be like, oh, gross puppy. Yeah, like, you, it's a different breed of person that goes
1: so
25: on.
1: So I followed up with that, with going to my own social media, and I actually answered some of like the most quite bad comments of why I put it online and, you know, what I actually went through, because people started doubting whether my CRP was that high. People started doubting the weight loss that I had. I mean, I had it recorded on a hospital letter, filmed the hospital letter, put it on social media. I had to take that part.
24: And also, why would you lie? Like, the mentality of people, like, it blows my mind when someone is so vulnerable but so open. I went through something very recently a couple of weeks ago, very similar, thankfully not sepsis, but in a hospital bed, and spoke out about something, and almost the abuse you get. And I always think, like I said, if you save one person or encourage someone to get checked and tested, why would you not use your platform, voice and profile for good? You know what I mean? Like,
25: exactly.
24: It's not all about selling teeth whitening strips on social media. No.
1: And I think that's the biggest thing, as influencers, and I put that in, you know, quotation marks, inverted commas, and influencers get heavily criticised for what they put online a lot of the time, and, you know, what they're advocating and so forth. So I thought, you know, I've got a small platform, also growing. If I can use it to do a little bit of raising awareness and actually something that really helps people, then why not? Why the fuck wouldn't I do it?
24: Yes.
25: Exactly. Looking back now at the early stages of sepsis, before you knew what it was, and now you have the knowledge, is there anything that you could have done to make your recovery better, quicker?
1: Yeah, I mean, so that's really interesting. The biggest thing was, I would have probably got into hospital, well, 3 days earlier, if I'd actually right. 5 days earlier, if I'd known.
25: Right.
1: If I'd known, because now in my head, I've actually had two infections since, and I got in hospital before my CRP had even been elevated, because I'd felt the symptoms, because I was so aware of it, because you've felt it before. So straight away, I feel a little temperature rise, and I go into hospital straight away, because I just don't want to get sepsis again. Mm. And in that situation, the first time when I got sepsis, it was the first thing was, really, really crazy, and my uncle had the same thing, who also suffered from sepsis. I was walking around Selfridges, as you do, shopping for Christmas presents, and I could not stay hydrated. I could not quench my thirst. So I had a litre bottle of water, and I kept on going to my now fiancé. I can't quench my thirst. I've drunk a whole litre of water in the space of 10 minutes, and I'm still thirsty, and my lips were dry. And by the time I was laying on my bed, but just before she'd called the ambulance to get me back into hospital, she said my lips were so crusty from the dryness. And I make a joke about this on Chelsea in the episode which aired yesterday, talking about how my balls had pruned up, and, you know, she was holding my bag of pee, but these were actually
24: holding your balls.
1: Well, she does that on a regular basis. Oh god, I really hope my parents aren't listening to this.
24: So you're an engaged man now.
1: But I make a joke of it, and I make a joke of everything. That's the way I am, a very light-hearted person, and, you know, I don't take anything seriously, especially myself. So I make a joke about it on the show, but it was a very serious part. You know, the things that really dried up were my lips, but also my balls were really dried up, because I was so dehydrated. They literally said my kidneys were like raisins, dried up little prunes. So I had to stick a catheter, and I don't know if you've ever been through a catheter experience.
24: But it ain't no fun for a man. I'm sure it ain't lovely for a woman, but I'm telling you, as a man, fucking horrendous.
1: Can I just describe it to your listeners?
25: Oh, right?
1: So imagine a very, very thin wire being inserted down your japsite all the way until it finally hits your bladder, and then it blowing up like a balloon in your bladder and filling. And then
24: the fun bit comes when they take it out.
25: Do they yank it out quick?
24: Oh my God. Quick enough. fucking horrific.
1: Never put me through that again, please. I will pray to God, if there is one, I don't know if you're religious or not, but I will pray to one every single night, hoping that never happens to anyone ever again.
24: I'm literally holding my one good ball at the minute, because one's a bit ropey, so we won't go into that. This is about sepsis. But I've had a terrible, like, just reliving that. I've just introverted into myself. It shot up my utero. Now, I want to ask you just one last thing and again, because it is important to talk about it. But did you go for a moment, and I hope this isn't too dark, and you can kind of tell me to just shut up and we'll end it. Did you go for a moment, once you knew it was sepsis, did you ever have the moment where you kind of thought about your mortality? Did you lay there and you thought, shit, I could die here?
1: Yeah, I mean, 100%. And not when I thought it was sepsis, actually. It wasn't even about what I thought was going on. It was laying in that hospital bed, knowing what I was feeling and what I was going through, and I didn't think I was ever going to make it out of that hospital. Mm. It was pretty hectic, to the point I'm thinking of, like, yeah, I just, like, I didn't know, I didn't think I was going to make it out of the hospital. And even now, I really, really, on a serious note, suffer from health anxiety, because I keep on getting these infections due to my genetic disease. And you just kind of think life can end very, very quickly. And it is very, very short. And, yeah, you worry about your mortality. Once you go through it, you think, can I get another infection? What if we don't catch it quick enough? What happens if it amplifies? You know, I heard this horrific story about another young girl who was a law student. She was 17 years of age, and she had got an infection. She'd gone to her doctors. They didn't really know what it was. They sent her home with, like, they thought she had a chest infection, sent her home with some basic antibiotics, I believe. And then she kept on going back in and out, and finally she went to hospital the third time. And the sepsis had spread all the way into her lungs, and she got pneumonia, and unfortunately she didn't make it. And she's a 17-year-old law student. And, you know, I think you just have to read these stories, because, and you have to listen to them, because if you then recognise a symptom, and one in five deaths in the U globally, one in five are sepsis related.
25: Wow.
1: Yeah. There's a very high percentage of them which can be avoided if people recognise it's sepsis. Mm. So by listening to these stories, by awareness being spreaded, if someone can just recognise one symptom, then possibly they can get into hospital early enough, get the antibiotics, get the treatment, and avoid, you know, it becoming fatal.
24: Because timing's key, isn't it? If you, like Sam says, if you find one symptom, walk into your A&E department and flag it and go, I've listened to Sam Vanderpump on Access All Areas. But you could go, I think it could be this.
25: Yeah.
24: No one's going to scream at you in hospital for flagging it. They would much rather send you home with an antibiotic 100%. Or a paracetamol. Mm. But it's good to kind of flag it, because, you know, that decision could just save your life.
25: Exactly.
1: And I think the biggest thing is, you need to just ask, could this be sepsis?
24: Yeah.
1: And there's a, I think I divert everyone again to the UKST website, and there's a list of things which are very, very common with sepsis, and ask the question to your doctor, is this sepsis?
24: Absolutely. Thank you so much for staying behind, Sam. An absolute pleasure to speak with you, mate.
1: Thank you so much for having me, and I really enjoyed
24: this.
1: You're
24: very welcome. Look after yourself.
1: We will do.
24: Hello, doctor.
2: Buddy, how you doing?
24: I'm really good, thank you. Thank you for joining me on Access All Areas.
2: I appreciate you. Thank you for having me. Apologies, I was running late with a patient just now.
24: You're so, so welcome. You're a busy, busy bee. So I love that you're coming from the clinic. You're giving us the scenery. It's got all the gear. How were you finding everything since the show's gone on?
2: Pretty good, yeah. You know, I've had a really good reception from everything from the public, really, especially my community and industry. So it's been great.
24: And how, in terms of social media, because it's such a huge part of all of our lives now, and I think 95% of it is amazing, but there is a dark side to social media. Do you come across any kind of trolls or online abuse?
2: I think we all are, as in especially all of the candidates, got to realise that people watch the show for entertainment purposes. So having that on mind, they're waiting for us to do silly things. So when that does happen, or it gets edited in a certain way that makes us look doing silly things, we're going to get those comments. But, you know, I think we're all quite thick-skinned and can filter through them.
24: Do production in like in advance tell you, because obviously you pre-record the show before it then goes on out. Yeah. Do they sit you down and kind of say, look, prepare for social media? And what's their game plan, so to speak?
2: Of course they do, yeah. They do let us know, like, you know, you're going to be in the public eye, you know, millions of people around the UK watching you. You can't control public opinion. And, you know, that's something we all knew before going on the show. So, you know, when we were doing it, we knew exactly what we were walking into. And that comes with the trolls and negativity of social media.
24: Now, obviously, you seem like someone that can hold their own. You're quite outspoken. You certainly was in the boardroom. Do you think your approach to confrontation worked in your favour?
2: My approach to confrontation, I think so. I always try and be as logical as I can be and don't let emotions get involved. So, you know, there's a lot more that went on in that boardroom that makes the edit. But I'm hoping from what you saw, I came across quite well.
24: Very, very well. What stuff, and obviously I get, obviously from being on a TV show, I did 10 years straight on a show. So I get that things get cut and edited because otherwise a show would be like 4 hours long. What didn't we see from the boardroom? Is there anything when you watch it back where you're a bit like gutted that something was cut?
2: Yeah, I think the final goodbye from Lord Sugar, that was definitely cut, because what he did say, and I remember it because I wrote it down as soon as I left, was that I was a very credible candidate and he knows I'm going to go off and do great things. So he gave me a little bit of a speech which really didn't make the final cut, which would have been nice to see.
24: I guess the thing is as well, in terms of being a production company and making a show and producers and directors, they're kind of, especially when something's pre-recorded, they have a beginning, a middle and an end. So they've kind of got to follow their narrative, haven't they? So, and also, would it have been one of them things? Do you think it would have been too much behind the curtain if we'd have seen Lord Sugar being actually quite nice?
2: I think that's what it was, because it was the first time I actually heard praise from him like that in the boardroom. So, you know, it was one of those things where I was thrown off, because when he gave me a second chance to stay after what he said, I was a little bit flustered, and you catch me stuttering a little bit saying, after he says, are you sure? I am. So from there, it was surprising to see him be so nice. But of course, the edits have to make Lord Sugar seem like Lord Sugar. And to the public, that's quite this, you know, straight, narrow business guy that's got no room for being nice.
24: Hence why the show, I guess, is still going 20 years on. So yeah. You come up across a little bit of criticism from being quite direct and tough. But as a businessman, do you think that is the best way to be? Like, be a straight talker? I would say put your balls on the table, in business or not.
2: I think definitely when it comes to business, you do need to be a straight talker. But, you know, with different candidates, they have different personalities. And sometimes you have to find a right approach to talking to them.
24: Mm. Obviously, because you're quite known, well, very, very known. You have A-list clientele. With your dentistry. I've been umming and ahhing about having my teeth done, because obviously I've just got natural teeth at the minute, but I am thinking about maybe having mine. What would be your advice for someone that's thinking about having cosmetic teeth?
2: I think my advice to anyone looking to get cosmetic dental treatment is to first ensure that the health of your teeth and your gums are well and intact, because I have a lot of patients that come through asking for cosmetic work when they haven't got the basics right. You need the basics, because they're the foundation to build strong, lasting results when you do cosmetic dentistry. So that needs to become first.
24: And is it true that a lot of UK dentists hate what is now known as a hashtag turkey teeth?
2: Exactly that. With turkey teeth and other places abroad, there are some dentists that will do quite invasive treatments to get cosmetic results, which I completely against. There's never a need to be that invasive unless you've got lots of different problems with your teeth, which most people who go to Turkey to get cosmetic treatment don't. So I definitely recommend that you just get minimally invasive treatment done where you live. So if that's in the UK, get it done in the UK.
24: Have you seen an increase? I mean, obviously, I know it's very well known now that the whole turkey teeth has almost become a meme and social media. There's so many things about it. But in the UK, obviously, there is a big price difference between the UK and, let's not just say Turkey, just abroad, where people go to travel for cosmetic procedures. Have you seen an rise in just teeth in the UK, though? Even though it's more expensive, are people more than they were 5-10 years ago having their teeth done?
2: I think aesthetics in general in the UK has become a more popular subject. I think more and more celebrities are open about the treatments they have to look the way they do. And once they are open, then, you know, have the general public who will also want to look that certain way. And, you know, a smile is often the first thing you notice when you see someone. So getting a perfect smile, whether that's white or straight teeth, a lot more people are interested in. But I think there's a lot more options now as well. We have different advancements, new technology that can get you a beautiful result using minimally invasive treatment.
24: I think it's really important. And again, unless it's like health reasons, which isn't cosmetic, and then it's down to the celeb to decide if they want to or not. They're obviously under no obligation to tell people if it's personal. But I think the world we're in now with social media and people being influenced, when we see girls going to have their bums done in Turkey, but then they'll just go to a gym and do two squats, film it, go Turkey, come back, and they make out that they've done a couple of squats. I think it's quite important for people to be quite upfront, especially when you've got a following, just to go, look, do you know what? My teeth are lovely or my bum's really good, but you're going to need more than 15 squats at David Lloyd's and a protein powder or a good teeth whitening toothpaste to get these results.
2: Yeah, I completely agree. You know, it's important to be honest about the outcomes you have.
24: Now, I want to ask you, because obviously it was made quite a big thing, but there was a bit of a situation where you'd made a little bit of a slip-up involving the word coloured, and then despite immediately apologising, critics had their thing to say. What's your opinion and their take on A, that situation, and B, how it was handled?
2: You know, first of all, it was definitely my mistake. So I was wrong to use that word to describe myself. That's, you know, something the media got wrong. I used that word to describe myself and a character I was making to represent people who look like me. Of course, in the moment, it was a 10-second part of the day where we're filming for 24 hours. And I immediately corrected myself and we carried on. And I didn't think it would be an issue at all, because I think the people in the room knew what my intentions were. And I think intent is something that's very important, because it wasn't used as a slur. I wasn't trying to insult myself.
24: No.
2: It was something I used as positive intent to try and represent people who look like me. But at the end of the day, it was my mistake. I used the wrong word. I apologize as soon as I did it. And I'm a little upset to see how, you know, it got out to the media and how the media took it, because that's not me at all.
24: And in terms of, we spoke about earlier, social media, did you get much backlash on social media because of that?
2: The opposite, really. I think a lot of people didn't understand what I said was wrong, or understand how some of the headlines were when it was such an innocent slip up. So honestly, all of the social media outcry once that got published was all in support and positive of me, which I really appreciate.
24: Now, you've spoke about like production and like feeling like they dismissed your concerns about fairness. Do you think, looking back, that was a fair thing to say? Was it dismissed, your fairness, or was it just kind of the heat of the moment being in that bubble?
2: About what, sorry? Dismissed about what?
24: You'd said that you dismissed your concerns about fairness. So in terms of being fair on the show, whether that's between other candidates and stuff like that, do you think it is all very equal?
2: I don't think I said that. I think there's lots of articles out there.
24: Oh, is that maybe a misquote?
2: Yeah, I think so. I wouldn't say that. I just say that when you're an outsider looking at the show, or when you're applying to the show, to actually being on the show, it's very different from what it seems. I thought it was more of a business competition, but it's, you know, when you go behind, and I'm pretty naive for thinking would it be, it is a reality TV show.
24: Yeah.
2: So you know, they do certain things to make it more entertaining for viewers. And it was that I didn't agree with, and mostly around that and how I just couldn't see myself working with someone like Lord Sugar after I spent a bit of time with him. You know, he's an icon. I grew up watching him. But a business relationship is like a marriage. It's got to be a great fit for both parties. So once I realized I wasn't a good fit for him, I decided to no longer be in the process.
24: So you didn't want to marry Lord Sugar? What's the situation between you and the other candidates now? Is there a group chat on WhatsApp?
2: I'm not allowed to say that, but I would say that we are, most of us are very, very close.
24: You can't say what if there's a group chat.
2: Yeah, I can't be you know, saying that out loud on radio.
24: Have you all met up since? Like, is there a little bit or will there be a get together? Those that get on.
2: Yeah, of course. You know, every Thursday we get together to watch the show. So we do see each other quite often.
24: I love that. And in terms of moving forward, because it is always a strange thing, like when, and I'm guessing because you mentioned that you was a fan of Lord Sugar, so you was a fan of The Apprentice, I'm guessing, I don't want to put words in your mouth. And then you take part on a show. When you've then done your time on there, do you think it's going to feel weird for you, what, going back to being a punter, so to speak, now you know the behind the scenes and the logistics and the 20-hour days?
2: Yeah, you know, one of the things that they say before you go on the show is you're not allowed to know anyone who's previously been on the show.
24: How is that what they say?
2: Yeah, so when you're filling out the application, they ask you, have you known anyone that's ever been on the show before? And, you know, there's a reason why they ask you that, because once you go on the show, you'll understand the behind the scenes, what they do. And of course, you'd have an unfair advantage, or maybe you wouldn't want to go on the show after you know. So I think that's something that goes into place now. Going on the other side, I don't regret it at all. I had an amazing time.

0: grateful.
1: And you have patients sat in the chair with their mouth open, numbed up, suctioning, and they're asking you about Lord Sugar.
0: Yeah, I do have a few patients that are friends with Lord Sugar. You know, we treat a lot of lords and baronesses here. So there are people on my chair that know him quite well.
1: He works in money areas, don't you, Dalton? You don't mess about in the areas. No NHS patients. So I want to ask, what's the most common treatment at the minute? Are people having the veneers, or are some people, especially I'm guessing if they're lords and ladies, some people are quite happy just for a little teeth whitening. I was never a teeth whitening kind of guy. I kind of thought balls deep veneers, but that's me. What is the go-to treatment at the minute in dentistry with like someone as high up as you?
0: So generally for those type of clientele, I normally see them for their general dentistry. So whether that be checkups, fillings.
1: Oh, you do still do the odd little filling?
0: I do for that clientele. We do, because, you know, we charge accordingly.
1: Yeah.
0: So for them, we like to keep good relationships with them, and they often refer a lot of patients to us. The biggest thing for me is word of mouth. Once someone comes in, they often go and tell their friends and family. So I still have to maintain that relationship when I'm doing general dentistry.
1: Of course you do. And is there, I've got a last question, and I'll let you get back to your patients.
0: Sure.
1: Is there still a fear and phobia of the dentist? Like, I know a lot of people I went to school with, and I mean, I'm only 18, so it wasn't that long ago. I lie, I'm not 18, I'm 21. But people were scared of a dentist. They used to get like knocked out by the gas mask thing, or I think the sounds of drills. I don't know, whatever. I mean, I'm not a psychotherapist. But people had like huge phobias. Is that still a thing?
0: You know, in some places in the UK it is, but that's one of the main reasons why I set up Dent Studio, because a trip to the dentist shouldn't be a scary place. We're making it more like a spa experience to come here, relax. A lot of our patients love coming in because they feel like they got pampered during the day. So from our customer service, from when they walk through and enter the clinic all the way to the end, we make sure that they're pampered and loved up. And we're putting a whole different spin to a dental experience here.
1: Happy days. And if your dentist has got some nice eyes on him, even better still. That's what I would say. Thank you so much for joining me. It's been an absolute pleasure to speak with you. I'll let you get back.
0: Thank you so much for having me.
1: Really take care. Speak to you soon. Bye.
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8: I've gone onto your screen time here, right?
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8: And if I spent an average of 22 hours a day doing something, I think I'd consider it a relationship.
9: Oh my god. 22 hours?
8: A day? How? How? What are you doing on your phone? The total screen time from last week was 155 hours and 28 minutes.
9: Yeah.

0: AR. You serious? With Cecil G. Thomas.
1: What is the point of an umbrella?
2: They come out of nowhere.
1: Bro, they make me feel ill, bro.
2: No, you can't do
1: that. No, they make,
2: you can't
1: no,
2: do
1: they
2: that.
1: Make me feel absolutely ill. And it's been obviously ridiculous recently because there's been so much rain. Mm-hmm. I'll tell you why I hate umbrellas. They're too big for the pavement, and they're too big for one person, and they're way too small for two people. At least half of me, at least my left side or my right side, is getting drenched in rain.
3: Welcome back to Access All Areas. We are joined by Big Brother icon, Lisa Appleton. Lisa, how are you, darling?
4: I am the one and only.
5: I love it.
3: Oh, you're frozen, babes.
5: Just halfway
4: well,
5: through.
4: How are you, Bobby and Ellen?
3: Really good, thank you, darling. Really good. So, Lisa, there's so much we want to talk to you about. Oh, you froze, babes.
5: You're saying it as if she can do something.
3: So, Big Brother's on now. Celebrity Big Brother. Does it bring back a load of memories for you?
4: It's gone a little bit glitchy.
3: Yours keeps freezing. Are you on Wi-Fi or just on the old 3G, babes?
4: I'm on Wi-Fi at the minute.
3: Sometimes try switching just over to 3G. Sometimes I find it a little bit better on the old Zoom.
4: Okay, darling, I will do right now.
3: Thank you, darling.
5: Isn't it funny how just when we're talking about the tech stuff, it doesn't freeze at all?
3: Yeah.
5: It's perfectly fine then.
3: Oh, it's not glitchy now. Are you on the 3G, Lise?
4: Yeah, it's on the 3G now.
3: Perfect, darling. So I was just saying, hun, obviously there's so much I want to talk to you about in terms of your experience on Big Brother and everything that's come after. But let's just stick our little toe into the water. We've got Celeb Big Brother on at the minute. Does it bring back a load of memories for you watching the show?
4: Oh, absolutely. I think I'm going to be Big Brother family for life. That's it forever.
5: We've lost her.
4: I understand how the housemates are feeling, and it's one of those things once you've to meet the new housemates. And what a fabulous selection we've got this year.
5: Yeah, I was just about to say, who's your favourite so far? There's a lot of characters in there.
4: There's a lot of characters. It's going to be fantastic. Obviously, I'm a big fan of Danny Beard. Mm. I think Mickey Rourke and Michael the MP are hilarious. Mm-hmm. They are such characters. I love Patsy Palmer. I've got a lot of humble respect for Trish. I think she's amazing. I followed her for years and years. Bless her heart. I like her. I think Donna's going to be a real light.
3: Lisa, I want to ask you, babe. Sorry, just because it's...
4: Chris?
3: Just because it cut out again, I want to ask you, you touched upon Mickey. What was your thoughts? Obviously, there's been a lot said on social media about his walking in, his entrance, and how he was with AJ.
4: Starring in his own movie on Big Brother. He's gone in with that kind of, you know, Mickey Rourke actor script, and he's coming across like he's in starring in his own movie, and he seems so, like, I don't know whether he really gets the show. Mm. I think he's... He kind of is quite daring where he's going there, and he's upsetting a lot of housemates. Mm. And it's a warning. And as we know, we've got to, anything you do in there is blown up out of proportion. So you just can do the slightest thing, or you can say something, and it's like, you know, you're the, it's a Big Brother warning. So it's very. When you're cooped up in there 24 hours a day with nothing else to do, that's where it gets.
5: Is there any advice that you would give him?
4: He's going to be a great housemate. And I think, and like, I think the MP.
5: We're having a dodgy line.
3: Sorry,
5: guys.
3: It's the nature of live radio and the good old technology. Sorry, Lise, it just keeps cutting out. We're just apologising to the listeners.
4: Oh, dear.
3: Oh, you're back in the room.
4: I'm back. Yeah, it's the technology.
3: It's a fucking nightmare, Lise. Mm. So, talking it about is. his own movie, what's your personal thoughts on his entrance with AJ? Do you think he was out of order? Because there's a lot of people that are quite upset about the interactions with AJ personally before he even unpacked his case or stepped foot in the house.
4: I think everybody is looking for something to pick on, just... very flirty with AJ. And I thought he was pushing his boundaries, yes. But I think AJ handled it in a very comical way. Booted him, you know, spanked his bum, boosted him in the house.
5: Yeah.
4: So I thought it was tongue-in-cheek. I thought it was tongue-in-cheek. It didn't bother me. But I can understand how other people get shirty.
5: Is there any advice that you would give him in the house?
4: To leave me alone for 9.5 minutes. I mean, he's 74, bless him. We've got to consider that as well, you know. He's 74, that's a fine, grand age. And I think, you know, we could be chatting to him and he might go in one ear and out of the other. So I'd just advise him to, you know, just be himself. But just, you know, like Jojo, when he upset Jojo with, like, homophobic, Jojo's very young and feisty and fiery, and we just can't go there, can we, with our opinions anymore. We've got to be careful. And I think I'd just have, like, you know, a chat about that and just say, you know, it's not you, it's just how everyone is sensitive and it's rules before you come in the Big Brother house. But so enjoy the experience, Mickey, as much as possible.
3: So, Liz, we're going to move on from Celeb Big Brother, because obviously you lived and breathed that whole experience.
4: I did.
3: You've come out the house and you've had quite the time since coming out. Like, I remember reading you've developed a really terrible sausage addiction, didn't you? How is the sausage addiction? Are you still on the sausage?
4: I had one. Yes, I had 6 this morning.
3: what kind of sausage really tickles your pickle, Lise?
4: Yeah, I just like sausages with pickles, yeah, the cocktail sticks. And it was all started budget bangers when I was on benefits through a very stressful time, rock bottom in my life, and selling them at Tesco for 2p. You can make bangers and mash bangers and on toast, eat them, you know, they're just really cheap in a casserole. You do so much with sausages. And I was comfort eating and, you know, they're affordable and stuff like that, so... I've had a real roller coaster. I'm one hell of a big one, fair ride. That roller coaster's been up and down. And
3: talking of sausage, you also do the OnlyFans now, Lise. How's that? Are you enjoying it?
4: I'll be completely straight. Something I never thought I'd do, but I never thought I'd do topless before then. But in media, when the world... That didn't. And when you're in lockdown, when you know... In particular, you need money coming in, and that was my only source of income.
3: There ain't no shame in it, darling. No shame here. The amount of people what I know of on the OnlyFans and they're earning a hell of a lot of money. More than people that have got TV careers. Yeah. Let me just say that.
4: Yeah, some do really well on it. I'm not, you know, I'm building on it still. I'm getting a bit more daring, but there's boundaries. But I'm also on Miami Fox streaming. I've got projects on there. With Brinkert James Hammond, we're doing and into the air on Miami Fox streaming and introducing horror movies as well as a little nice piece. I'm looking forward to that. Been working on those, and I've already got a true crime show as well, Hollywood Files, which I narrated. That's on Hollywood Files too.
3: So, how far do you go on OnlyFans? Because everyone has their niche, don't they? Yeah. Have you got a limit that you kind of go to? Are you just doing solo stuff? Are you bringing the sausage into it?
4: It was quite a big change for me, step for me to make at the time.
3: Yeah.
4: You know, I just used to, like, you know, I had a column in the National newspaper as a sex doctor, you know, done crazy pap shoots, as Pap Fratsy Queen, the sausage, whatever, TV shows, you know, about 100 primetime reality shows. So the farthest I will go is, we do naked. Do naked and, you know, very tease. It's very stripping tease. So I do a lot of that. They're popular. And then we build up to, like, naked. I will take my face out because obviously if it, you know, I know it's protected with the, you know, companies about the leaks and stuff, but you have to be careful. I don't do anything with anyone else, no. But I do, like, custom videos. So, you know, so the custom, I might go a little bit... more outrageous on the custom.
3: Good on you, girl.
5: Making your coin, why not?
4: Yes, I need my beef on that table, that steak.
5: Exactly.
4: And so, you know, my makeup and my nice, you know, my rent and my bills. Everything's so expensive, isn't it?
5: Do you actually find it hard to maintain a certain look when you have to do OnlyFans? Because you're front of camera now, so I presume you have to be really honed in on the way you look and spend money on that too.
4: Oh, you do. You have to. Because I'm 57 in a few months, guys. Wow. So obviously being 57.
3: You look fucking good for it, Lace.
4: Yeah, I do. I've been training. Yeah.
3: Oh, I saw. I clocked the whoa, old guns. Lace, I want to ask you, Bakes, obviously, as a huge diehard Big Brother fan.
5: Oh, we got the booty.
4: Hair, nails, eyelashes, locations, different rooms than just like, you know, being in one place. Yeah. It's nice to, you know, I've hired hotels out before now with nice backgrounds. Mm. So there's a lot of money goes into it, yes.
3: Of course.
4: And you've also, you know, got to look as good as you can. Like I say, you know, in my 30s, 40s, oh, it's, you know, it's a breeze, but in your 50s, you have to watch, you know, what you're eating, how you're training. To
3: It's a fucker, isn't it, them calories? So Lisa, I've got to take it back to Big Brother. Sorry, because time is running out and we've got to squeeze as much as we can in, the actress said to the bishop. So I want to go back your time on Big Brother. Obviously, I'm a diehard Big Brother fan. A lot of us will remember your time in the house with your partner at the time, Mario. You got married. So, Lise, be honest, keep it 100. I feel like we're friends now, we're bonding, we both love the sausage. Was your marriage with Mario more about fame than love?
4: No, not at all.
3: Really?
4: Interesting. We are the first ever real couple to enter the Big Brother house ever in history. The first ever. So we'd been together for like 3-4 years before. We was in a lift together already. We was in a full-blown relationship, and we were very, very much we're very in love at the time. We were together all the time. We did everything together. The Big Brother changed, obviously, the fame. We didn't realise how it would sort of put a lot of pressure under us as a famous couple. Mm-hmm. We didn't go in it for the fame. I'd already done TV since I was 26. On Body Heat, I've been on 15 reality shows before Big Brother, just quiz shows and things like that, Jeff Becerra, Fear Factor, Body Heat, you know, stuff like that, In the Grid with Les Dennis. And that, I was already quite, and you just get a bit of local press, you get noticed around your hometown, maybe the odd time when you're out and about in Manchester and stuff, and that was it. And Big Brother didn't prepare us for that. So when Mario met me, I was already doing TV, and we went on Star Now, and we applied for different shows together. One was with ITV, to How to Have Better Sex.
3: And how did that go for you? Did you get better sex?
4: Yeah, that was really interesting. And how couples are attracted to each other to want to have sex in the first place. And it does really go on that to do with, like, you know, the looks, obviously. You've got to fancy them. And the smell, you know, things like that, hormones. Mm. And we was doing TV shows before, and then we weren't sort of, I mean, I'm 40 when I go in the Big Brother house, Mario's 44, so we weren't certainly, I hadn't tried to be famous before then. I'd been asked out in my early 20s by footballers and by lots of quite a few famous actors and stuff in my 20s, 30s, because I was like an Amazonian, 6 foot, like, you know, bodybuilder, very attractive woman, and I said no. And boyfriends I had didn't really have much. It was normal. And so I've never ever gone after a guy with money and do, or, you know, football or something, even though I've had the opportunities. So I've never really, I've just had a single parent, busy looking after my family, my daughter, bringing her up.
3: Well, Lise, the one thing that you guys certainly did was deliver TV gold. The first couple to go in there. I hope that original TV show gave you better sex whilst the marriage lasted. Keep doing what you're doing. No shame in the OnlyFans. No shame in the sausage. Thank you for coming on Access. Lots of love, Lise.
5: Thank you.
3: Bye.
5: Bye.
3: Thank you guys for tuning in. We'll see you next week. Ta-da.
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2: The issues that we have, or the thoughts and feelings that we have around our weight, a lot of them come from our mums. 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And I remember that, and my auntie, who's now in her 70s, is still, she still talks about, you know, how thin she is or isn't. She compares my body type to her body type, to my cousins. You know, she still has that kind of obsession.
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12: The government has apologised to the family of PC Andrew Harper, as two of his killers remain eligible for early release. Justice Secretary Alex Norris has acknowledged the decision had created harm, but says the alternative was seeing prisons cease to function. Some 5,000 people are expected to be released under early sentencing changes, down from 6,000. That's after ministers exempted rapists and child sex offenders as part of the scheme to tackle overcrowding in jails. Gianni Infantino's backtrack on plans to sell stakes in a World Cup company to private investors has been called absolutely necessary and beyond question. FIFA's Chief of Global Football Development, Arsene Wenger, has made the statement a week after reports of the plans first came to light. 157 migrants have been capsized crossing the English Channel after the dinghy's engine caught on fire. 54 of the migrants have been taken to France on British Border Security Command boats. It follows Reform UK's proposals to use the Royal Navy to return migrants to France or Belgium under a plan called Operation Fortress. Oil giants BP have recorded their strongest quarterly profits, boosted by volatile energy prices as a result of the Iran war. Campaigners say they're banking more billions from a crisis affecting millions of households. NHS staff are facing a rise in racist treatment from patients. The Society of Radiographers reports staff being called monkeys and dirty foreigners. Their spokesperson, Leandra Archer, says this is becoming far too common.
13: There's a normalisation of racism within society at the minute. I think people are being empowered to be racist, so this has to be dealt with at the highest possible levels.
12: And the poverty-related attainment gap in Scotland schools remains stubbornly high. The findings come amid a results day for Scottish pupils, as a record number of passes at National 5 level were also recorded. That's the latest from Radio News Hub. I'm Holly Hughes.
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15: And me, Ali Milani.
11: Coming up on today's show, Andy Burnham is experiencing a boost in the popularity polls and we'll unpack why. And later on, we'll speak to Peter McCormack, broadcast and Bitcoin commentator, about the growing connection between politics and cryptocurrency.
15: As always, you can find us at Politics Uncensored UK on social media, but first, it's The Week Unwrapped.
11: So a new poll by a team at Queen Mary University of London has found that more than 65% of Londoners would vote to rejoin the European Union if a referendum was held tomorrow. The survey also found the figure was even higher amongst young adults aged 18 to 35. Ali, I actually think that's quite low.
15: I mean, look, it's London.
11: Yeah.
15: So you'd expect it to be higher in... I was just looking up what percentage of Londoners voted to leave the European Union in the actual election. And it's coming up as 60%, about 60% of London voted to remain. And so it looks like, a small bump of 5%. What I think is interesting about this story isn't that 65% of Londoners voted to rejoin the UK. That's not breaking news. I think if you told most people that, you'd say it's expected. It's two things. One, the drift in the country. Mm-hmm. I think now there has been a consistent poll lead of remain over or rejoin over staying out the European Union in polls across the country consistently now. I think it's the first time in the last 12 months. Usually with polls about Brexit, it goes up and down. Some polls say one side is ahead, another poll says another side is ahead. Whereas consistently the polls now say that people would want to rejoin or would have voted to remain if the referendum was held today.
11: Mm.
15: The second part is that there is a big difference between London and the rest of the country.
11: Yeah.
15: This is one of my lessons about Makerfield. It's one of the things I learned when I was up there. I didn't realize how much of a divide, and maybe you're Northern, so you probably have a much better understanding of this than me.
11: Mm.
15: But there is a real divide between the way people perceive London and the way they think about London politically in the rest of the country as there is in London, if that makes sense. It's almost its own, like, city-state, if that makes sense.
11: Yeah, I mean...
15: And this highlights it pretty well, how many Londoners would rejoin versus the rest of the country.
11: I think what's interesting as well is not only the geographical element, but the age element. So the figure was even higher amongst young adults aged 18 to 35. 82% of 18 to 24-year-olds supported the move. 86% for those aged 25 to 34, which is the highest proportion per age group. 71%... 35 to 44, 60% for those aged 45 to 54, and only half, 50% for those aged 55 and older. You still get a majority pretty much in every age group, but you still have that divide by age that we saw really apparent during the Brexit referendum, and I think on a lot of issues has got further and further apart.
15: I mean, there is an argument, by the way. I don't know if we've had this conversation on the show. I'm sure we have over the years. Politics has really, the trends in politics has really shifted away from class and geography to age. Mm. Historically, when I was growing up, the way that people, voting patterns were divided amongst class and they were divided amongst geography. So like northern working class was Labour, southern middle class was Tory.
11: Yeah.
15: That's a blanket statement, but it was fairly true.
11: Yeah.
15: That's not the case anymore. The best indicator of how someone votes, the most accurate one, is age.
11: Mm.
15: So say we were to invite 100 random people into the studio and ask them any questions, don't forget what they look like. Mm. The best indicator of how someone votes, the most accurate data would be their age.
11: Mm, yeah. Really interesting. I also think something worth pointing out is obviously in London, you have a great deal of graduates.
15: Yeah.
11: And again, that is actually...
15: Oh, yeah, educated versus non-educated.
11: Yeah, yeah, yeah. You know, a lot of jobs are in London. And this goes back to Andy Burnham trying to devolve and deliver on his flagship pledge of good growth in every postcode. There is a real understanding that London has this real high concentration of graduates because that's where a lot of the jobs are. It's where a lot of the growth is. If we try and spread it out, you're going to get much more of a diversification of young people with degrees. And we also know that there was a correlation between those with higher education degrees and the level of higher education they received and those who voted for Brexit. Like, it was really split along as you say, traditional class lines, geographical lines, age lines, but also level of education. And I think also...
15: Gender as well.
11: I think it was gender as well.
15: Yeah, more women voted in favour of rejoining than men, 71% compared to 63%.
11: I think it's also probably worth pointing out that quite a few people who voted to leave are probably now dead.
15: Probably. How long ago was it? 10 years
11: ago?
15: 10 years. Yeah, I guess. Yeah.
11: There will be a nibbling away of that cohort.
15: Yeah.
11: And it does make
15: so
11: that...
15: Morbid.
11: I know, but it does make that argument for Andy Burnham saying he wants to rejoin the EU in his lifetime more likely, right?
15: I was really anxious when you said it makes the argument for... I was waiting to see what the end of that
11: sentence you know where I would go with that.
15: Can I tell you a funny story, by the way? Mm. Are we allowed to do this? Did a different show today, and we were talking about the welfare budget. And I had an older caller during the show who was talking about the need to slash the welfare budget and how it's way too big. And I pointed out that 55% of the welfare budget is the state pension.
11: Mm.
15: And they were like...
11: Not that bit.
15: Not that, exactly. Not that bit. Keep the bit that's for me, but cut the bit that's for someone else. Sure. I just thought it was... Obviously, the person was a pensioner.
11: Yes. I colour me surprised. OK, let's move on to our next story. Earlier this week, Reform UK reported Green Party leader Zach Plutty to the police after he shared what Nigel Farage called an insightful post on Instagram. insightful can mean two things, can't it? It can mean like, oh, that was really insightful.
15: Oh, yes.
11: I think he meant it like... I don't know if insightful is the right word there.
15: No, inciting.
11: Inciting, potentially.
15: Right.
11: There's two different spellings, but I would never use insightful in this term. Anyway, he's probably right, but when you read it out, it makes it sound like he thought it was really interesting. But I don't think he did, because what Polanski actually did was reshare a collection of photos on social media platform, including of a man wearing a T-shirt with the slogan, "We're only making plans for Nigel," which, as I believe, is a song lyric, accompanied by an image of guillotine. I believe so. The police have said they're taking no further action, and the Green Party leader has so far refused to apologise. This all obviously comes at a time around heightened fears for the security of politicians following the murder of Reform UK spokesperson Anne Widdecombe. Ali, what's your view on this? My feeling is it was probably an honest mistake. I do think Zach Polanski needs to get a grip on his social media, needs to think before posting. In fact, somebody in the Green Party should wrestle his login off him, I think. I do believe it was a genuine mistake, and I think Reform can get on their high horse about this stuff, but they literally brought Lucy Connolly, the former Tory councillor, out at their party conference, called her, you know, the UK's favourite political prisoner after she admitted to inciting...
15: And pled guilty.
11: Violence, pled guilty to inciting violence for her post during the riots, which called for asylum hotels to burn. Also, Zia Yusuf, as we know, has called other politicians traitors, which I would say is pretty insightful language. But I do believe that Polanski was wrong to share this. Where he loses me is his refusal to apologise.
15: Right.
11: I think it's an honest mistake. I think you lose the moral high ground when you say it was a mistake and you don't say sorry. His argument seems to have been, well, he doesn't want to say sorry because he didn't mean it. Well, actually, if you step on someone's toe and you by accident, you're not going to say, well, I'm not going to apologise to you because I didn't mean it. You'd say, oh, I'm really sorry. Didn't mean to do that. End of story.
15: Yeah.
11: I think we know that Reform are... There are some legitimate concerns about MP security, of course there are, but we also know that Reform are absolutely trying to make political hay out of this, and I think Zach Polanski, by not apologising, it's politically stupid, but also, just on a human level, he should say sorry.
15: Yeah, so, I mean, the first thing to say, and I think it's a less... Let's... We should also be clear. We've had Zach in the studio, right? We've spoken to him loads. Mm. I've spoken to him loads over the years, before he was... leader of the Greens. I think he's too online.
11: Mm.
15: I think there was a point in which some research came out that showed that he had tweeted, retweeted, or shared on social media generally 10,000 times in a month.
11: Mm.
15: Probably too much.
11: Yeah.
15: Looking at his social media, it looks like he's doing it all himself, which is A, probably unhealthy for him, and B, is what's going to lead to mistakes like this. Now, I've worked on campaigns, and I've worked specifically on the digital side of political campaigns. Collaborations are huge, high-risk areas we have always seen in political campaigns, largely because you have to look at the post you're collaborating mm-hmm. with. If you're at like a protest or you're at an event, you have to look at every t-shirt, you have to look at every banner, you have to look at every individual that you're mm-hmm. pictured with. You then have to take into account the account, right? What's the account said? So mm-hmm. that's why generally the rule that we've always had in digital campaigns is we don't collaborate, because then we become responsible not just for the posts, but everything that poster has yes. said for the last like yeah. 20 years. So I think generally they just need to get smarter around their social media strategy. Mm-hmm. That being said, I believe Zach when he said that he didn't see it.
11: Yeah.
15: I believe that it's a genuine mistake. But given where we are, it's a bad mistake because we are at an unprecedented time of political violence amongst British politicians. It's not really been a British thing, other than maybe the war in Ireland, the Troubles, as with a very British term, the Troubles and the IRA. I don't think we've seen this scale of political violence. We've had three MPs, well, two MPs and Anne, who was a former MP, murdered.
11: Reform is grieving the loss of one of their yeah. political figures, and Anne Widdecombe.
15: So it's a pretty poor mistake to make.
11: I agree, and I think...
15: And he should have apologised.
11: He should have apologised. And I think, and then I think this would have been story over.
15: Can I tell you why I think he hasn't apologised?
11: Mm.
15: I don't know if there are legal reasons why he hasn't apologised, because the police were still looking into it. Now we know that the police are not taking any further action, not investigating it any further, as is the right thing to do, by the way. Mm. And I, like, by the way, my view was, how long did Lisa Connolly get? She got a year or something?
11: 18 yeah. months.
15: I thought that was absurd, yeah. to be honest. Yeah. Right. Horrid woman who shouldn't have said what she said, but a year in prison for a tweet, I think, is absurd.
11: Mm-hmm.
15: I also think it's absurd to be calling for political opponents to be investigated by the police for a clear mistake on mm-hmm. social. Like, it's just Zia Yusuf is just always doing too much, bro. Like, I don't know what you're trying to prove, but you're doing
11: he's
15: way too much.
11: He's a very aggravated man.
15: Yeah, he's just like a jumped up little loser.
11: Yeah.
15: But that being said, I think the reason Zach hasn't apologised, I suspect they think he's apologised too much over the last 6 months.
11: Yes.
15: Because he's had the boat stuff, which I don't think he apologised for, but he's had the police video
11: yeah.
15: that he...
11: After the terror attacks.
15: There's one more I'm forgetting. Oh, he didn't vote, did he?
11: Right.
15: In the elections, in the local elections. And I suspect it was one step. Slip up too many.
11: They're trying to put Zach Polanski apology down the Google search.
15: Yeah, I also I watched his Newsnight interview, and it came across to a comms person who works in comms. It came across to me as someone who's trying to go on the offensive, and it wasn't working.
11: Okay.
15: He should have apologized. It would have been story over, I think.
11: Yeah. Okay. Let's just move on quickly before we go to our break. Let's have an update from the Clacton-on-Sea by-election, everyone's favourite completely unnecessary farcical by-election that we're going to spend hundreds of thousands of pounds on because Nigel Farage threw his toys out the pram. So as you remember, his main rival, Count Binface, yeah. has revealed his full manifesto. Some of his pledges include capping the cost of 99 flake ice creams to 99p, building at least one affordable house, and a windfall tax on cosy crime novels written by celebrities. What do you think, Ali?
15: Mate, that's an amazing manifesto.
11: My favourite is, I will not accept £5 million gifts from crypto billionaires, brackets on Earth.
15: On Earth. Okay, look. First of all, I love the fact bus fares capped at £1.99.
11: Mm-hmm.
15: Proper shade at Andy Burnham there. For me, this 99 flake issue is a real issue.
11: Mm.
15: Do you remember what flake? Remember when ice cream was 99p?
11: Can I say something? I don't like 99 flakes. So I don't care about this one. I think the ice cream tastes cheap. I don't think it's creamy enough.
15: What do I do with that?
11: And flakes are claggy, and the cones that they come in are like styrofoam. Okay.
15: So MPs who resign mid-parliament, I don't know what to do with that.
11: How about renaming HS2 to FFS1? I think that's good. For fuck's sake, one.
15: Oh, yes, I didn't know what FFF... But there's an extra F in there.
11: MPs who resign mid-parliament to be barred from the resulting by-election. MPs who change party mid-parliament to be forced to
15: face
11: the by-election.
15: Wait, do you have a problem with the flake in the ice cream?
11: I don't like any of it. I don't like flakes. I don't like the ice cream, and I don't like the cone.
15: What kind of ice cream do you like?
11: I like most ice cream.
15: Right, I'm going to the shop, buy ice cream right now. What is it?
11: Probably a Cornetto.
15: All right, that's pretty cool.
11: Other ice creams are available.
15: Yeah, I was trying to judge your political leanings.
11: I would get anything. I like a feast. I don't like ice lollies.
15: We don't have time. feasts. They've changed the recipe, and I'm furious.
11: They're icy now, aren't they?
15: They've put vanilla ice cream instead of the chocolate ice cream. They've gotten rid of the chocolate ice cream, and then they've turned the inside into this hazelnut chocolate that tastes awful.
11: No, I don't like that.
15: Do you think Count Binface can fix that?
11: I think you should save this for your next manifesto.
15: Yeah, maybe I should.
11: Whenever that may be.
15: But the 99 flake thing is a problem. I paid £5 for a flake ice cream the other day in a park.
11: Okay.
15: £5.
11: Well, maybe it is an issue then. Just maybe I'm sheltered.
15: Don't try and jump on the bandwagon.
11: That's it for the Week Unwrapped. Coming up, we're going to be talking about Andy Burnham and his second week as Prime Minister, and we'll unpack how he's faring in the polls and the latest policy news. Stay tuned.
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20: 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So we're trying to create somebody for that. 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
15: And me, Ali Milani.
11: Now, it's only Andy Burnham's second week as Prime Minister, but it looks like the public are liking what they see. Earlier this week, Labour overtook Reform UK in a voter intention poll for the first time in over a year. It's being dubbed as the Burnham Bounce. But how long will the momentum behind the new Prime Minister last? Okay, let's drill into this a little more, because Labour is finally having what seems to be a good couple of weeks. There's a few reasons for this. The Greens have, they sort of peaked and have dropped
15: pretty
11: points
15: significantly.
11: Recently.
15: They pulled their lowest number since Zach Glasgow was leader. Yeah.
11: And you know what's actually interesting, because we're talking about this before the break, with the Greens, they actually lost quite a lot of support when he reposted that video of the policeman.
15: Mm.
11: The police officer and the arrest of the terror suspect. A lot of those voters, basically, it was young people who weren't sure but kind of liked him, and then went, actually, I don't like that. Like, it really did have an impact. Yeah. You know, people were just like, oh, I don't like that you did that. Tories,
15: That surprises me, by the way.
11: Does it?
15: You wouldn't think that that would be a defining issue. Am I being naive to Green voters?
11: I think maybe, I don't know. I think it was foolish, because whatever you think of Polanski's views, I mean, a lot of progressive, green progressive voters are sceptical of the police. Fair enough. Mm-hmm. But I think when it comes to apprehending a terror suspect, yeah, and are the police being overusing their force, most people are going to say, whatever, apprehend the terror suspect. So I think that's my reading of that.
15: Yeah, right.
11: Tories are pretty much unchanged at 22%. Apparently just 22% of voters like Kerry Badenoch, and that's just the way it is. I'll never understand them.
15: 22% is more than I thought that they
11: would. Yeah. But whatever. Liberal Democrats, they're always coasting around 12%. Reform have dropped 2 points, down to 24%. Again, shocking that 24% of voters like Reform. But they're struggling. And we always knew they were going to struggle. We know that for them to really break through in British politics, they have to go over that 30% mark. They're just not going to hit that. And I think the problem is, as an insurgent party, we've seen them lose momentum again and again. Yes, they did quite well in local elections, but any big proper constituency by-election test, they have failed. Obviously, we've got the Greater Manchester mayoral election tomorrow. It'll be interesting to see how Reform do there. I suspect they won't do very well. And then, of course, we have Nigel Farage throwing his toys out of the pram, and the donations scandal that is emerging, which seems to be putting Reform voters off. So the wider picture of Burnham's 2 weeks in government is also that, lucky for Burnham, you know, he's rubbed his magic bottle and the genie's popped out, and he said, you've got three wishes, and he said, okay, my two wishes are for the Greens and Reform to struggle, and that seems to have happened. But we shouldn't just blame the context, because also Burnham has been blitzing out policy in the last couple of weeks, and I think that has been pretty helpful. Let's talk, Ali, about what he's announced over the past couple of weeks. Let's start with what's happened this week, which was transforming social care. He's talking about getting cross-party consensus on an issue that has basically plagued British politics for the past few decades. What's your reading on this?
15: Which one? On social care.
11: I
15: think it's the right thing. I think it's I know it's something that Andy cares deeply about. He's obviously, his father is in care. His father has Alzheimer's, dementia.
11: Yeah.
15: So I know it's a personal issue to him. And he's absolutely right to say that social care has been kind of brushed under the carpet in our politics, in government, for a really, really long time. It's the right thing to address. Problem is, it's very expensive. And I think what it will require is an idea and a bravery that is, if not equivalent, but close to equivalent to the NHS itself. I think we need a national care service. And one of the lines that I thought was most powerful argument for that is, if someone gets cancer, they get treatment for free in this country. And that's right. And that's what we believe in. But if someone gets dementia, they don't. And they're both medical conditions.
11: And are both extremely taxing on the individual and the people around you.
15: So
11: I think, I mean, what's really interesting about the social care issue, this is an issue that has undone multiple prime ministers. There have been many attempts at reforming social care. There was the Dilnot report, which was huge, but then basically never followed up on. It basically, Theresa May's death tax, as Labour actually and the papers nicknamed it, essentially was responsible for whittling away her majority in 2017. Yeah. Boris Johnson's attempt to reform social care was basically scrapped within a year. It's been really difficult to do. And one of the reasons it's been, or the main reason it's been really difficult to do, is because it involves a lot of money, as you say. And people get incredibly sensitive about the idea of having their home taxed, or inheritance tax, a death tax, you know, a tax after they die, to pay for their care. But the alternative is paying everything you have that you wanted to leave to your kids anyway up front to pay for your care anyway. Mm-hmm. If you look at the role of private equity in the social care system, I mean, care providers are making
15: killing
11: so much money. So much money. I'm sure my partner won't mind me saying this, but they're at the minute they're looking at trying to get his gran in residential accommodation, the figures are extraordinarily eye-watering. If the choice is between, and the suggestion I believe that Burnham is making, or you know, the idea that's sort of swirling around Burnham at the minute, is a 10% tax on your assets after death. People are like, oh my God, it's a death tax. You know, you're taxing dead people, it's an inheritance tax, whatever. But if the question is either a 10% tax, which you can plan for, your loved ones can plan for after you die to pay for all your social care, or everything you have, having to sell your home, having to use all the money that you were going to save for your grandkids to give them for university, or the money you were going to give your kids so that they could get, you know, an extension on their house or a nice holiday or whatever, all of that's going to have to go to pay for your care. Wouldn't you rather take the 10% tax after death?
15: Yeah, people, I tell you, people have this very, very strange reaction to the idea of taxing someone's assets, wealth after they die, whether it's a death, quote unquote, death tax, whether it's an inheritance tax.
11: Yeah.
15: They have a really strange visceral reaction to it, even though it's a conversation I think we should be having generally. I mean, inheritance tax is a conversation that we'll naturally be having anyway. But I would also say there are massive economic arguments around here, right? When the amount of pressure that social care is putting on families has an impact on economic productivity, right? If I'm give you an example, I'm working age, perfectly capable to put work, and I do work. If my mum is ill, she gets dementia, and I need to look after her, and we don't have the money to put her in a care home, that means I have to move in with her, right? And that takes me out of the workforce. My taxes, my productivity, all that kind of stuff. And potentially puts me into the welfare system, right? So there's all sorts of different elements and variables to this that it would unlock.
11: And the other thing I'd add is, obviously, the cohort that suffers most is women.
15: Yeah.
11: It's women in middle age who often have to leave the workplace to look after sick, aging relatives.
15: Yeah, absolutely.
11: And if you look at carers' allowance, I mean, it's pitiful. It's what, something like 80 quid a week?
15: Yeah.
11: You can't work. I mean, it's the support for unpaid carers is extraordinary in this country. I mean, extraordinarily bad.
15: Yeah.
11: I think you're right, you know, and...
15: There was something, can I...
11: Yeah, of course.
15: Not to do with the actual policy of social care, but one of the things Andy said... Did you watch the speech he gave on social care?
11: Some of it, yes.
15: So there's a moment in it where he thanks the foreign workers, the foreign-born or workers who helped look out. I think that was really significant for me because that was a moment that is a real step change to the kind of direction that Keir Starmer was taking us as a party. Those are words that would have never come out of Keir Starmer's mouth. And I thought that was... that was pretty
11: really important. I agree.
15: I'm just trying to look. Do we have time to talk through some of the polling numbers? Or not?
11: Let's just quickly touch on education and the plan to get NEET numbers down, which was the other big policy that was announced this week. So Andy Burnham is going to announce new technical education routes that will be available to 14-year-olds under plans to tackle rising youth unemployment. He wants to shake up the education system to prevent the rising trends of those not in education, employment or training. They also announced plans to offer a bursary of up to £4,500 to help teenagers in universal credit households get an apprenticeship. What did you make of this, Ali? I mean,
15: I'm going to tell you, it's really funny watching this stuff from where I am. Because this stuff was stuff that he would talk our ear off in on the campaign, right? He was really doing the stuff he believes in. Like, I once went to an event with him at Makerfield where he talked about this for like an hour and a half. And his view was that basically, not that university and higher education isn't important, but we've almost as a society come to the place where you either go to university or you're a failure. And he wants to rebalance that and put more funding and priorities and like social weight behind apprenticeships. And
11: there was a really good line he used. It was something like the hard hat getting as much credit or prestige as the graduation cap. I've butchered it, but you know, it was an important line, I think, which you know, shone a light on his politics, and I think it's really important. The one alarm bell I have is you know, this is politically, this is easy because, you know, there is this growing feeling that university is a waste of time. It's cost young kids a lot of money. They've got into debt. They're coming out with these degrees that are essentially worthless.
15: Of course, the problem
11: it's
15: with
11: quite
15: that
11: middle class.
15: The problem with that isn't the university; it's the cost.
11: Well, but then, you know, also this idea that universities were kind of milking this, you know, this and actually bringing out graduates whose, you know, the degree wasn't worth anything on paper. We know that the higher education system, university education system in this country is on the brink of collapse. You can sort of scoff and say, you know, and I'm not saying Andy Burnham's doing this, but there are people around Burnham and there are people definitely on the right of politics who would say, well, let them fail. How many jobs will be lost in places like Sheffield, where I went to university, if the university there
15: By the way, it's not
11: collapsed.
15: Just jobs. It's one of the few things Britain is leading in the world left. Mm. Right, the number of universities we have and our education,
11: it's
15: our
11: part
15: higher
11: of our
15: education
11: soft
15: system,
11: power. Yeah.
15: Is, yeah, huge. Mm. Right, how many global leaders, prime ministers, and presidents were educated in our country, and what kind of influence does that give Britain around the world? Right,
11: And one of the reasons they're under such immense pressure is obviously because of the restriction on student visas, which again was a political decision.
15: Yeah. So one of my views is, I think Andy's absolutely right on everything he's saying in terms of apprenticeship, weight, the hard hat line is true, right? But none of this can happen. And I'm a former vice president of the National Union of Students. I'm a big believer in higher education. The idea that university is a waste of time, I think, is nonsensical, isn't true. I think if university is right for you, you should go, right? But if it's not right for you, you shouldn't feel like you have to go. The reason that higher education is struggling has nothing to do with the concept of universities. It has everything to do with what conservatives and the Liberal Democrats did to it.
11: Yes. There's been a failure of education policy. Yeah.
15: I thought it was remarkable. Mm. Like, the brass neck on Nick Clegg this week to do this interview. Have you seen it? He's done this interview where he said that the education system is near collapse and needs reform, and tuition fees need reform, and it's not what they envisaged. Like, bro, of all people in this world, shut up.
11: How much is Nick Clegg making right now?
15: Way too much. Yeah. A pound is too much for Nick Clegg.
11: I think it's millions. Isn't it like a million a year or something?
15: So I would love to see this hand in hand with the abolition of tuition fees.
11: Yeah. And well, yes. I mean, I think I can see why Andy Burnham's focused on this, and I think it's really important, and I think he's hitting on a lot of notes. I hope also, though, that the failing, stumbling, cracking university system also gets political attention because that is actually a disaster waiting to happen. Let's dig into the polling numbers then.
15: Yeah.
11: What did you want to draw out?
15: So one of the things I think is interesting, I tell you what we were most worried about before Makerfield. The reason I thought the Labour Party was in existential crisis wasn't just because we were polling so badly, but we didn't know whether the voters would give us another chance. Now, I think the two parties today that are best placed is the Labour Party and the Conservatives, actually. I think the Conservatives maintaining that 22% is really good place for them to be, because if we are in the midst of a reform collapse and sort of the House of Cards falling in on them, that vote will most likely fold into the Conservative Party, particularly under Kemi Badenoch. But there's a big caveat of, are we in the middle of a reform collapse or not? Because we're in it, we don't know. They could recover. I tend to think with all the scandals around him, Farage might be done. And therefore, Kemi is most likely to benefit from that. So let's say for some reason, I think Farage will obviously win the Clacton by-election, but if he has to leave frontline politics for any of these scandals, and someone like Robert Jenrick takes over, Lee Anderson doesn't have enough IQ points, so it won't be him, or it's Zia Youssef or someone, or Richard Tice, I think they'll collapse, right? Because I think it's the Nigel Farage show, and I think Kemi would benefit from that. The Labour Party is also really best placed, not because it has a new leader and it also has a Burnham bounce, but I think what these polling numbers have proven is the thing that we were most worried about, that is the Labour brand too far damaged for people to look at us again and give us a chance? We were really worried about that. It's like circa maybe just after May and way before, but more mainstream in the Labour Party after May. I think what these polling numbers prove is that a large part of the electorate is willing to give Andy Burnham a chance. People I've spoken to who left us, and they might not necessarily be coming back, but are saying, I'll listen to you again. Like, during the local elections, we were knocking up doors and people were, like, slamming it in front of us, telling us to fuck off.
11: Yeah.
15: Right? Whereas now, people are listening.
11: I think people have...
15: And they like him, man. Like, he's...
11: I think people also have... I don't want to say short memories because that sounds patronising, but I think people have actually bigger things going in their life than to hold grudges about politics.
15: Certainly about politics.
11: People want to believe that things are going to get better. You know, this idea that reform paints that everybody is just so angry and miserable and on the brink of civil war because they hate the country so much and want to become... It's just not true. Yeah. Most people just want to go to work. They want to come home. They want free time. They want to put food on the table. They want to go on a nice holiday. They want to buy their kids' Christmas presents. They want to believe it's going to get better. Mm. They don't want to wallow in misery and anger and grievance. And I think Andy Burnham has proven that. Whether he will deliver enough to keep that.
15: On that, we spoke explicitly, me and him had conversations about two things. One, people need to see the thread behind decisions being made in West

0: macro level stuff that people don't feel, like inflation. Most people, like in the long term, will feel inflation, but they don't feel it day to day. The other part that I think is really coming through with Andy is we need to bust the doom and gloom narrative in Westminster, right? Everybody's talking everything down, right? Reform are saying everything's crap, it's the immigrants. The Tories are saying everything crap is crap because Kemi's on X and Elon has told her it is. The Liberal Democrats are sniping. The Greens are saying everything, like rip off Britain because a billionaire. And I think one of the things we were conscious of is, can we make our message hopeful and positive?
1: Yeah.
0: Right? Which is why Andy's constantly because I think that's something people want to believe in. They don't want things to be shit all the time. They want someone to say, we're going to make things better. Better days are to come. Right? And I think that's connecting with people. At least, what are we, 2 weeks in?
1: I agree. And I think the only caveat is that people might want things to get better, but they also don't have a great deal of patience. And I think you're absolutely right. You've got those connecting threads that people will... And we've discussed this before. I think vibes are incredibly important. Absolutely. I think Keir Starmer's... There were a few original sins, but one of them was definitely coming in and saying everything's going to get really bad. Oh, and by the way, we're not going to change course at all. Yeah.
0: That was actually my technical job, was head of vibes.
1: Yeah. Well, there you are. There you are. You're doing really well. Okay, look, that's all we have time for on this now, but I'm sure we'll be coming back to more of Andy Burnham's policies soon. And after the break, we're going to find out more about the growing link between cryptocurrencies and politicians. Stay tuned.
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8: If you drink a little, then drive, you risk losing your license. 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
2: VAR, you serious? 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
12: What is the point of an umbrella?
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12: Bro, they make me feel ill, bro.
13: No, you can't do
12: no,
13: that.
12: No, no, no, they make,
13: you can't
12: no,
13: do
12: they
13: that.
12: Make me feel absolutely ill. 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Mm-hmm. I'll tell you why I hate umbrellas. They're too big for the pavement, and they're too big for one person, and they're way too small for two people. At least half of me, at least my left side or my right side, is getting drenched in rain.
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14: The issues that we have, or the thoughts and feelings that we have around our weight, a lot of them come from our mums. I remember my auntie saying to me, before your mum died, she was worried that you were getting fat. And I remember and my auntie, who's now in her 70s, she still talks about, you know, how thin she is or isn't. She compares my body type to her body type, to my cousins. You know, she still has that kind of obsession.
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1: Welcome back. We're going to continue talking about Andy Burnham because we are having some technical difficulties with our guest joining. But that's fine because we've got plenty to say and not enough time to say it all in. So let's go back to talking about what Burnham

0: Richard's been up to in the last week, because he has been super busy. Ali, one of the things, so there are some, we were talking about all the positive stuff that Burnham's announced, and I think it really is clearly off to a good start already. It feels like he's doing a lot to try and assuage people's fears about cost of living and, you know, how much the government actually cares and is willing to do stuff to make people feel better. And we talked about the Greens not doing so well and the Greens basically bracing for this Burnham bounce. I wonder if there is anything that worries you over the past couple of weeks. I mean, one of the things that I think has been particularly worrying people on the left and around Labour is where Andy Burnham might go with net zero.
1: Mm-hmm.
0: And there's a few reasons for that. The first, of course, is that the Tories recently won a by-election in Aberdeen. The idea that the Tories have won anything, I mean, obviously they made huge hay over that, but one of the reasons they managed to win that was because they really went on the anti-net zero, net zero stealing your jobs line, which seemed to work with that electorate. Now, we have to say that's a very specific constituency with very specific issues. It's not necessarily applicable across the board, but clearly the Tories think this is an issue they can needle Labour on. Reform clearly are very sceptical to net zero. I mean, Richard Tice is essentially a climate change denier. Donald Trump announced this week that Andy Burnham has told him he's going to open the North Sea for more drilling, right? Meanwhile, while all this is happening, we are seeing wildfires ravage Europe. Europe is now the fastest heating continent in the world. France and Spain are basically in the grips of apocalyptic fires that have killed people and are destroying the landscapes. Are you worried about what Burnham might do, RE, environmental policy, net zero?
1: Yeah, I'm worried about our net zero policy broadly. I mean, the other piece of evidence that worries me is, so I was under the, we all thought really that Ed Miliband would be Chancellor.
0: Mm.
1: And if reports are to be believed, one of the reasons he's not Chancellor today is because of the scale of pushback that came from the anti-net zero, some of the concerns around the market.
0: Mm.
1: And so clearly that had, I don't know if it had a deciding, it was a deciding factor in why Ed didn't become Chancellor, but it was certainly a factor as to why. What's really funny about this is I was in Westminster not long ago during one of our heat waves, and I don't know if folks know, but Westminster, at least the old part of the building of Portcullis House, not Portcullis House, the old part of the building, not Portcullis House, doesn't have any AC. So a big number of MPs sit in this really warm, old, stuffy building. And it was during one of the heat waves, and I remember being sat in a meeting where people were making the case to me that we should be what they called more pragmatic on the North Sea oil drillings, and that it was an easy, quick, economic relief mechanism or lever that we should pull. And that, you know, we've gone overboard with this net zero stuff and how we're one of the, like, we're not a leading global, like, we don't lead the world in terms of emissions, so why should we take radical steps, blah blah blah, the usual anti-net zero arguments that you hear. And I just remember it being remarkable that we were sat in this record, like, fourth heat wave in Westminster, and we were all like sweating through our blazers, because it was all men actually in the room. And we were rehashing what I thought was decided upon arguments on emissions and new oil drillings. So it does worry me, but also because I think that, I mean, the arrival of more climate denialism by people like Richard Tice, for example, is a serious concern. And folks are able to present new oil drillings in the North Sea as a quick economic win.
0: Yeah.
1: And so, yeah, it really worries
0: me. So there's arguments for and against that, right? The argument for that is presumably that the we'd have our own sort of independent energy supply. Well, the counter to that is, well, we'd have to sell it on global oil and gas markets. It's not like we could just use it to, like, make our supply cheaper. But then the argument is, I think, that you can tax that and you can get sort of, you know, money for the treasury from that. The other argument is obviously a security one, which again is, I mean, it all just goes back and forth. You get sort of people saying, well, we have our own supply, why don't we use it? Then we won't be so reliant on Iran or Russia, you know. But again, well, it's all sold on a global energy market. So, you know, it's not, we don't just like drill our oil and then pump it directly into our cars. It's again, it's the right having easy answers. But I think what they can do quite successfully is link higher energy bills to those kind of the sort of subsidies that basically fund renewables.
1: Yeah, and they can
0: renewables.
1: Make a really short-term argument as to we need bills to go down now versus the impending crisis of climate change. The problem is climate change is not an impending crisis like the wildfires.
0: Well, I mean, but it is though. Like, it's right here, isn't it? Like, I know what you mean.
1: No, I mean, it's not a future problem. It's a now problem.
0: Yeah, oh, I see. Yeah, sorry, yes. Yeah.
1: I used impending as the wrong word. It's like a coming apocalypse.
0: But why don't people link... You know, there's still enough of this scepticism that you can't link what we are experiencing right now.
1: Well, it's because actually this might be the circuit breaker for it. Mm. In Britain, we've had floods and we've had wildfires, but we've not really had like tsunamis or wildfires to the stage of California have had that we can link directly, right? And so it's not like the difference is we're having more heat waves, longer summers, shorter winters. And so it's very difficult when someone is struggling to make ends meet to make the argument that we should do something when you haven't felt the impacts in your face, if that makes sense.
0: No, absolutely.
1: Whereas this, I think these wildfires, I mean, in Wales and Suffolk, they're serious, serious.
0: But you know, again, like the frustration for this really... The solutions aren't easy because it's politically contentious. You can understand people's desperate need for bills to be lower. And if it feels like there are politicians telling you there's a really easy solution right there, but your prime minister won't just do it because he's wedded to this woke nonsense, then some voters aren't going to believe that.
1: Yeah,
0: and I think it's going to be very hard. It's hard to make the argument to people that your bills might be slightly higher for 10 years, but it'll be worth it in the end, especially when the other narrative that does the rounds is it doesn't really matter what emissions the UK puts out if China or the US are pumping out
1: their
0: own. That's
1: the predominant
0: discussion. Which, again, is a difficult one. The real frustration, again, is all roads lead back to fucking Tory incompetence, right? Mm. They had years to fix the roof while the sun was shining. They should have been investing in our renewables. They should have been investing in nuclear as our backup power supply. And they just bloody didn't, because they were wedded to this ideology of austerity and not wanting to spend. It was purely ideological nonsense. And we are still paying for it now. And any Labour government now will have to try and make the argument that we're all going to have to do a bit more, because this government that now is just, you know, you've got Nick Clegg sitting in Facebook making £1 million a year. You've got David Cameron, what did Danny Dyer say, with his trotters in the air lying in the south of France. None of these people ever face culpability for what they did, which was refusing to future-proof our country. And you can see that in our failure to build infrastructure projects like building dams, which are going to help us when we are now all under hosepipe bans, or investing renewable energy, or building nuclear power stations. They all completely failed us, and now everybody's having to go at Andy Burnham. You know what I mean? It's just so frustrating.
1: But the other thing I think folks need to understand, though, is that the net zero agenda, the climate change agenda, doesn't have to be a negative thing, right? There's an opportunity to invent and open up new job markets, right? For us to be a global leader in renewable energy, in technologies that everyone around the world is going to need. I think we often don't make the positive case enough for the technological advances we can make, the jobs that it could open up, the markets that it can give us access to, the global power, the soft power, and that it'll give us around the world if we are inventing and leading on some of these renewable energy, net zero, like all that sector. I think is an enormous opportunity that Britain is missing. Mm. If we look at the Industrial Revolution as part of, like, part and parcel of the story of modern-day Britain, right? That was Britain leading the world in a sector, right? Why can't we say, given the scale at which climate change is going to become, is already an issue around the world, that we are going to put as much energy into renewable green energy and technologies as we did in the Industrial Revolution and become global leaders in that as well? And that comes with all sorts of economic benefits. The other point I'd make to folks, right? Do you know what the consensus is in the world today about where the next big refugee crisis is going to come from?
0: Mm.
1: It's not war, right? It's not conflict. It's climate change, right? The consensus. So by all these people who decry rising migration around the world and the movement of peoples around the world, the biggest driver of migration in the world over the next 100 years will be climate change, because what will happen is areas of the world are going to become uninhabitable because of their terrain, right? We already saw, for example, areas of Pakistan have reached beyond the level of habitable temperatures that someone can safely live in, right? Floods, tsunamis, all sorts of climate change, climate-related catastrophes are going to lead to the movement of people. And then they're going to come here. And then people like Nigel Farage will simultaneously say, drill in the North Oil, in the North Sea, and also we can't have any more migration. It's just like when we would invade countries and then be shocked when citizens showed up at our door asking for refuge from wars that we started. It's the exact same thing. So I think that's, you know, there are economic benefits, but there's also realities of what climate change will result in around the world.
0: I mean, one of the things that Andy Burnham has been talking about quite a lot recently is trying to reindustrialise, trying to spread the growth out of London. And I think there are going to be two sectors that are going to be particularly key in that. One of them is going to be green and renewable energy and creating those jobs where other jobs might have been destroyed, and trying to reindustrialize those areas with green technologies. The other is going to be defense. That's going to be the big thing.
1: Yeah.
0: You know, and I actually think the tide is turning on that. I think a lot of people are increasingly seeing actually defense is something we need to invest in. I think that's going to be politically interesting for Andy Burnham, because he's of the left, and the left have historically been more, you know, more sceptical of defense. Yeah. And obviously there are good reasons for being sceptical of some defense procurement companies. But equally, the consensus now kind of is that this isn't the world it was 15, 20 years ago. It's a lot more unsafe.
1: Can I tell you, I read a report last night, because I was talking about defense this morning, around defense and procurement waste in the MOD. It was scandalous how much money they've wasted.
0: Yep.
1: I cannot believe that it's not talked about more. So there was the £5 billion Ajax, the tanks, or the that took 12 years to build, and there are zero in deployment because they don't work. There's the aircraft that was like over £1 billion that we spent money on. There's the radio thing. So we have wasted over £11 billion in wasted procurement contracts in the MOD. Can you imagine if there was let's say Sadiq Khan spent £1 billion on buses that never saw the light of day. Can you imagine if something like that happened?
0: I know. Right?
1: So when we talk about defense spending, maybe we should be talking about defense efficiency, because we can't just hand money over to a department consistently and see wastage to that scale with no accountability.
0: Yeah, absolutely. I mean, I think I don't know a great deal about the MOD's procurement strategy, but I remember working in the select committees in Parliament, and that was something the Defence Committee were constantly looking into, because the wastage is enormous.
1: £5 billion on tanks that never went out.
0: Maybe
1: took 12 years to build.
0: Maybe that's another topic for the show.
1: Yeah.
0: We should look into defence procurement.
1: I'm on the edge of my seat.
0: Yeah. It must be able to make it fun. It's us too. Yeah. Okay, well, that is it from Politics Uncensored today. Join us next Thursday at 5 p.m. where we unwrap the week's political talking points.
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0: And me at Zoe Grunewald.
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10: Tory leader Kemi Badenoch has criticised the government's prison's early release scheme. It comes after the Justice Secretary apologised to the family of PC Andrew Harper, as two of his killers remain eligible for early release.
11: I'm here, out with police. I see the hard work they do. The idea that one of their killers will be out on early release, or some of their killers, I should say, out on early release, is horrific.
10: The 28-year-old police officer sustained fatal injuries after being dragged down a country road by three teenagers fleeing the scene of a burglary in 2019. Fires are being deliberately started on a mountain in Wales. That's according to South Wales Fire and Rescue Service, who've been tackling the major incident, Ferndale wildfire, in the Rhondda Valley since Saturday. A dinghy carrying 157 migrants has capsized in the English Channel after its engine caught fire at sea. Some 54 of the migrants were taken to France on British vessels. It comes a day after Reform UK proposed using the Royal Navy to return migrants to France or Belgium. Oil company BP have raked in their strongest quarterly profits due to oil prices soaring during the Iran war. Campaigners have accused them of profiteering from a climate crisis, while millions of households are paying the price through sky-high energy bills. Racist treatment of NHS staff is on the rise. Workers report being told they're dirty foreigners who are taking jobs. Leandra Archers from the Society of Radiographers, she says staff are being forced to put up with it.
12: I think we all have to work together to eradicate this, not only in the workplace but in society. There is no place for racism in our profession, in our workplaces, or indeed in our society.
10: And the results for Scottish pupils' exams are in, and almost 8,000 more have passed National 5 level than last year. Scotland's Education Secretary has called the results incredibly positive, but says there's still more to do to close the poverty education gap. That's the latest from Radio News Hub. I'm Holly Hughes.
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15: As e-bikes and e-scooters become more common, it's important that people understand the rules around using them. 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
21: 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Oh, we have a lovely show in store. I've got a brilliant co-host who is there dancing along to our little jingle. Kate Martin will be joining us in just a moment. We have a very exciting guest, an icon of British TV for the last 80 years? Well, let me do my maths. 60 plus years. I went too old for him there, but he'll be on his way and in the studio very excitingly.
22: Boom, boom.
21: That's all I can say for now. And then we'll have the brilliant Ted Milligan joining us later on as well for our debates, for our fill in the headlines, all that sort of stuff. But let's start, as we always do, with the news this week, which has been wide-ranging and, as ever, depressing. I was talking to Kate before we started the show about, oh, I wonder what debate we could do. I'm just going through, like, what's a topical debate? Oh, assisted dying. Is racism bad? Like, yeah, let's not do that for our light touch comedy show. But it does start with a comedy of errors over in the US very recently. It's come out that an Atlantic journalist, the editor-in-chief Jeffrey Goldberg, was accidentally added to a WhatsApp group by the Trump administration's defense team. Now, thank God they didn't add me if I was the journalist, because I don't know about you, my rule for WhatsApp groups, immediate mute. I would have missed all of the hot gossip on that. But look, I understand. We've all done it. We've all accidentally added the wrong person to a group chat. Maybe not so much that we've, you know, spilt national secrets and attack plans for global war, but we've all done it. I remember in school, in our history A-level, somebody thought it'd be funny to create a copy the profile of a teacher, so have the same profile picture, and then have the same name as our teacher, and then add it to the history banter group chat, and then everyone were like, shit their pants, and go, oh my god, the teacher's in the group chat. So they did that, they created the fake profile, then added the real teacher by mistake, because they couldn't tell the difference, because they'd copied the profile. So look, we've all done it, we've all made those WhatsApp blunders, but that is quite a big one. Amongst national secrets and wartime plans, there was also a sort of presidential congressman, there was a congressman who was deriding the pathetic European freeloading that was there in text ready to be reported to the world. And I think it's quite rich actually for the Americans to have a go at pathetic European freeloading when they've been freeloading off our language, culture and genocidal groundwork for centuries now, right? Your warmongering bastards are standing on the shoulders of our even bastardier warmongering bastards, okay? And very fittingly for this show, another congressman labelled the whole mishap with one word: FUBAR. Fucked up beyond all recognition. Speaking of which, staying with the White House, of course, Conor McGregor headed over to America. The invitation of Trump to represent Ireland. Of course, he's the new Irish ambassador, and Irish people love that. They love Conor McGregor. I know producer Kieran in the booth, he doesn't have a mic, he can't defend himself. He was saying he loves Conor McGregor so much. He's actually got a Conor McGregor tattoo. That's how much he loves. Obviously, I'm joking. He was roundly called a cunt, obviously not to his face. You wouldn't do that to an MMA fighter. I do love the sort of policy of MMA, because it is taken all these, it's mixed martial arts, if you didn't know. So what they've done is taken all these martial arts with these sort of historical, philosophical, interesting backgrounds, you know, this sort of, this has got this principle of self-defense and this principle of like universal energy. And then MMA has gone, yeah, all of that. But just the kicky bits, please. Just the kicky bits. So yeah, that's the sort of a person that's representing Ireland over in America, much to many's chagrin. Also, back into the UK, very excitingly, whilst Conor McGregor's gone over the Atlantic, coming the other way is Stevie Wonder, who's announced some UK dates, very excitingly. Although, having seen his tour lineup, what he's got coming up in store, I would like to petition here now on the radio to put some laws in place for naming of national music venues, right? Why are we taking one of the world's greatest musicians and putting him in the Co-op Live Manchester, the Utilita Arena, the TK Maxx Presents Lytham Festival? That's a genuine tour schedule. These sort of shops should not be sponsoring music venues. I'm sorry, what's next? Bruce Springsteen in the Aldi Dome, right? The Wetherspoons Festival of Soul with Gladys Knight. No, it's not acceptable, okay? We need sensible naming for our venues. How can we even explain what the Co-op is to Stevie Wonder? It's like, oh, well, if you've forgotten to get milk in the big shop, then they've sponsored the arena, I guess. I mean, it's mad. But elsewhere in Britain, there's some exciting cultural news that metal detectorists have found a once-in-a-lifetime Iron Age hall that could change Britain's history. An Iron Age hoard unearthed in Yorkshire contained over 800 items. Now, this is very interesting for me because I actually I know metal detecting in the UK pretty intimately. I've played metal detecting rallies as a comedian. Yes, rallies. That's the language they've chosen for themselves. And I can tell you this about metal detecting in the UK is it's pretty much an even split. It's 50-50 down the middle. Kind old men who love history, right? They've got a hobby. You know, they like time team. They like archaeology and all that sort of stuff. It's very sweet. And then the other half is because the UK doesn't have a gun culture, they've taken up metal detecting. I don't know whether they're looking for their own guns via the hobby, I'm not sure, but basically metal detectorists, 50% autistic old men who love Roman coins, the other half literal Nazis, right? That's what we're dealing with. I don't know which has found this once in a lifetime Iron Age hoard, whether, you know, they've got a lot of World War II memorabilia or World War II memorabilia from the wrong side. You know, there's sort of people that have read a lot of books about Hitler or have read one book and it's by Hitler. That's sort of the split of UK metal detecting. They either love Tony Robinson or Tommy Robinson. That's the sort of the split. So yes, I don't know who's found this Iron Age hoard, but it's big news, and we're waiting to sort of get the analysis of the hoard and find out what it might mean for our ancient history. And in sort of lighter news, the news that maybe you're not often that caring about, the football. The football World Cup qualifiers have started. I am a football fan. I'm a gay football fan, which of course means I can sing It's Coming Home. As long as it's the tune of Diana Ross, that's the only stipulation. Yeah. It's coming home, I want the world to know, gonna win the Euros. Yep, you can see that on Diana Ross's next tour at the little super arena. The World Cup, I'm really sort of lost interest in the internationals, especially now they've announced that they're going to have a Saudi Arabian World Cup. I mean, it's just not acceptable. But look, I'm not going to get to into the weeds of Saudi Arabia and gay rights. I'm just going to get behind the boys, and that's about it really for the news this week. I've not had a lot of time to think too much about it, to get too much into it. I've actually recently moved house. I've been very distracted with that. Although, you know, as much as the stress of moving has been a lot, I am thankful finally to be free of Dogs Trust. I don't know if you've ever accidentally given your details to the charity Dogs Trust. They will not leave you alone. They will, pardon the pun, hound you down, right? They've got Liam Neeson on the phones, right? You give them your number, they call you up, and they're not subtle about it. They're not like, oh, would you like to donate? They're like, oh, hey, can you set up a direct debit? I'm like, I can't really at the moment. Are you sure? Because if you hang up right now, we'll take a poodle out back and stab it. I'm like, okay, let's set that up. £5 a month, is that enough? Okay, yep, 10, if that will save the poodle, please. I'm free of Dogs Trust. I am piled in moving stress, but I'm relieved and de-stressed by the presence of my wonderful co-host, Kate Martin. Hello.
0: Hiya, love.
21: How are you doing?
0: I'm all right, babe. How are you?
21: Yeah, all right. Just stressed with moving and stuff and the world affairs. It's
0: a lot.
21: You
0: know what? Listening to all that, I've got a really interesting image in my head of you, A, squaring up to Conor McGregor, but not being able, but not being able to turn down the Dogs Trust.
21: Yeah, I can happily take on any, and I'm putting this out there, this is live on radio, any MMA fighter, I will fight you. But if you're a charity representative of Dogs Trust, no, absolutely have no backbone.
0: Also, the moving stress. Have you not enlisted a lesbian?
21: I have no lesbians in my life down on the South Coast. I did actually think, oh yeah, I tell you what,
0: sorry,
21: Kate
0: you just
21: would have some good
0: me on
21: advice.
0: Your show and told me you've got no lesbians in your life. No,
21: in the South, on the South Coast, on the South
0: Fuck
21: Coast.
0: This.
21: Also, you were away. You were in America.
0: Okay, fair point.
21: Yes.
0: Have you moved in now?
21: Yes, yeah, I've moved properly.
0: Is it wedded bliss?
21: Let's
0: move on.
21: Yeah. We're still working out lots of kinks and stuff. You like moving?
0: You're working out your kinks. You should be unpacking. That's really not the time.
21: Well, we know we need to find what sort of walls have the structural integrity for.
0: What
21: our
0: is it like?
21: Harnesses
0: cardboard
21: and stuff.
0: Gaffer tape.
21: Yeah.
0: That is that your thing?
21: Yeah,
0: you're
21: really
0: finding
21: into that. No, I never want to see a cardboard box again in my life.
0: Well done, you're in there, babe.
21: Thank you. Yes, we're finally there.
0: Sorry, I abandoned you in your week of need.
21: That's all right. Yeah, so you were in Seattle and Vancouver.
0: Seattle, land of the lesbians.
21: Is it
0: they're
21: really?
0: They're all there.
21: The American Hebden Bridge.
0: It is American Hebden Bridge / Brighton. I have never seen so many Birkenstock-clad women in my life.
21: That's amazing. And because you were saying before we started that Birkenstock has maybe been co-opted by some of the Hackney masses.
0: I read an article recently that was like, it was about, I can't remember what it was about, but basically the title of the article was something like Birkenstocks, like the new fashion craze of Birkenstocks, like seen on all these hip, trendy, like pop stars and this. And I was like, there was no mention of the lesbians. And I was like, excuse
21: really?
0: Me, sorry. Hipsters, pop stars, fine. They've finally caught on to the Birkenstock, but we were the ones that paved the way. I'm sorry, that is a historically
21: lesbian/queer
0: women's shoe. Mm-hmm. They are flat, they are comfortable. We wore them through the hard times when no one thought they were fashionable, and then we don't even get a mention. That's outrageous.
21: That really is. That's one of the worst stories. I've read you some really horrible stories earlier, but that's one of the worst stories I've heard.
0: I'm sorry for any viewers, you know, who are struggling with this obviously devastating news, but please do reach out for support.
21: Yeah, there are helplines available. We won't list them, but go Google. Google's free. you describe yourself as having the longest wingspan in comedy. Just because of the radio medium for visual representation, what words would you describe yourself with?
0: Oh, God, gangly.
21: Like, gangly? Oh, no, I think you're more... Because you're not, like... You are very tall and, like, sort
0: limmy.
21: Of... Limmy. But then you're not, like, gangling about, you know? I think you've got great control... And this isn't a compliment I often give people. I think you've got great control of your limbs, Kate.
0: Oh, my God. Are you flirting with me?
21: Yeah, I actually am.
0: God, like, I'm feeling... Oh, come over real queer. Do you know your wingspan is supposed to be your height or less? Did you know that?
21: Oh, so like if you when you go like that, yeah.
0: Tip to tip, so to speak. Mm-hmm. If you measure from like arm to arm, like it should be your height or less.
21: So is Christ the Redeemer in Rio, is that accurate? Have they got that right? I wonder.
0: I'll take my lesbian tape measure next time I go.
21: Yeah, please do. But what is your wingspan compared to your height?
0: 13 centimetres longer.
21: Longer?
0: Longer.
21: 13 centimetres, that's a lot.
0: It's not supposed to be the case. We're basically got the wingspan of a 6'5" man. And I'm a 6'1" lesbian. So these flaps...
21: This, yeah. Do you think you could take off?
0: Do I think I could take off? I probably could.
21: Yeah.
0: I haven't got the stamina, though, to be fair. I'd like last about 2 metres and then...
21: That's quite impressive, though.
0: Let's look at yours.
21: Yeah.
0: The wingspan, sorry.
21: My wingspan, yeah.
0: Put that away, Andrew.
21: Oh, please, I can't afford to be cancelled. Just moved house. What do you reckon? I don't know.
0: I reckon you look about normal.
21: About normal, thank
0: Which
21: you.
0: Is what I would often say to people as well.
21: Well, I'm about to say thank you, but actually, I don't want to attach a value judgment to your wingspan height ratio because I think whatever your wingspan height ratio, we love you here at Fubar Radio, and you're not a freak for being 13 centimetres over.
0: Yeah, thank you.
21: That's all. You're welcome.
0: They do come in useful, though. I can reach things. I'm a lost friend meeting point at most festivals for my friends.
21: I see. Yeah. Have you ever been a lost friend meeting point for? Strangers. People are like, come meet us at the tall lesbian.
0: Yes, basically. Meet with the dyke on the left hand side. Like, it's handy though. Like, you can be seen.
21: Yeah.
0: And they're like so long and thin and quite pale. I think I could guide planes in quite
21: well,
0: easily.
21: We could have used you at Heathrow with the fun. You could have.
0: I could have got that bitch reopened.
21: Yeah. That's what they need. Next time Heathrow shuts down, call in the lesbians.
0: Call in the lesbians.
21: Led by Kate Martin, marching down the runways in their Birkenstocks. We've solved the air traffic control crisis.
0: There'll be
21: crisis.
0: A few breakups along the way, which will cause a little bit of delay, because obviously everyone will have, like, suddenly bump into an ex, because we've like, one degree of separation.
21: But you'll all be friends at the end of it, and go paddleboarding or whatever you do.
0: Yeah,
21: I don't know. Yeah, lovely stuff. Well, it's been a pleasure to have you in the studio,
0: I'd
21: Kate.
0: I'd love to say the same.
21: Well, you're sticking around. You can't. When I say a pleasure, I mean it's. I'm enjoying this greatly. But we have to go to a break, and then we've got a very exciting guest after the break. You know who it is, don't you?
0: I do know who it is.
21: Are you excited?
0: I am excited.
21: Well, there we go. We'll have to get
0: too excited.
21: Stay tuned after the break.
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21: Well, joining us in the studio, I teased a tantalising, very special guest earlier, and here he is, the one, the only, Basil Brush.
27: Hello, hello, hello, hello, hello, hello, hello, hello to all of Fubar Radio. Can I just say, you have the biggest microphones I've ever had the courtesy to talk into.
21: Yes, you're almost being blocked by this massive sort of glut of microphone. I'm so sorry, Basil.
27: Obviously, size is everything. And I've got to say, that is coming from someone who's only 18 inches tall. So, yes, size is everything as far as I'm concerned. But my view is particularly wonderful because Kate, sitting next to me, has wonderful socks on, the same colour as my fur. Might I say?
21: Let's have a look
27: lovely
21: at these,
27: lovely socks. Get them up there.
21: Wow.
27: Come on, get them into the shot, Kate. Look at these lovely socks.
21: Oh, my goodness. Kate, you almost absolutely booted Basil in the head then, which is not a sentence I thought I'd ever
27: not
21: say in my
27: quite
21: life.
27: I'm sure they've been changed recently, looking at the state of them. But that's all right. It's not me that's smelling.
21: Yeah, you got lovely, they're lovely orange socks. Where did you get those, Kate?
0: I got made them out of a fox, actually.
27: An aunt of mine.
0: Yeah. Mildred.
21: Oh, it's amazing to have you on the radio. It's very exciting. You've been an institution since the 60s, Basil.
27: Yeah, and I'm one of the few that hasn't been arrested. I have been. I'm just celebrating nearly my 65th birthday, and I've got one of those...
0: You're looking bloody good for it, Baz.
27: It's not bad. Been refurbed several times. I do recommend it.
21: Who hasn't?
0: Little nip and tuck.
27: Little nip and tuck. Well, anybody who thinks I've had a facelift are talking out the Botox. You set them up and I'll knock them down.
21: Have you partaken in Ozempic or anything like that?
27: Not yet, but apparently I just eat far too much.
21: Okay.
27: I have a fascination with bins.
21: Oh, right. You're going through the bins.
0: That's what that smell is.
27: Yeah.
21: Drag something in.
27: I've just gone and I've done my area, my territory.
0: I did that when I walked into it. I'll piss in every corner.
27: Well, that's what you do.
0: Yeah.
27: Honestly, and then nobody goes near it.
21: It's very simple. Lesbians and foxes, you have a very similar culture.
27: You've got to mark your territory. Very important, you know. Yeah, we animals set a trend.
0: A dog in the tool belt.
27: Yeah, absolutely.
0: Have a little wee.
21: Are you handy? Are you? We'll see what sort of lesbian
0: did
21: fox...
0: Did you say handy or handsy?
21: Handy.
0: Okay.
21: Yes,
0: fine.
21: Yeah.
27: Well, I'm used to hands, I can tell you that. I've got my own personal right-hand man.
21: Well, very nice. Well, that would be a luxury that we'd love to have in our career at some point. Look, you've done so much. Last year you were doing cruises and Butler's Big Weekenders and Glastonbury Festival.
27: Yes. Oh, yes, Glastonbury. That's a good one for us. Would you believe I've been there 6 times, Kate? You know, and last year...
0: Me too!
27: What tent are you working in?
0: Oh, no, I'm just going down and getting trashed.
27: Oh, you're just going through and trashed. Well, actually, you're one of the people I entertain on a Saturday and a Sunday night at midnight. And then do you go off down to Block 9?
0: I do.
27: Yeah, I've got to tell you,
0: I recognised you.
27: I did an all-nighter in Block 9. I haven't had my tail tugged so many times in one night. I went back for a second and a third and a fourth time.
0: I've apologised for that.
27: Yeah.
0: I thought we'd move past that, Basil.
27: No, it is. I've got to say, Glastonbury is in my DNA. Great bins. They have them all painted, don't they? Lovely.
21: Yes.
27: Painted
21: beautiful
27: bins. But we do the kids' field every single day, so I have to work far harder than any of those people on a Sunday afternoon in the legend spot. So we do a show
0: you
27: every
0: single... You are the true legend.
27: Ah, thank you.
0: True legend.
27: But then also, last year, for the very first time, we took part in the cabaret tent, where all the comedians take part, and they gave us the midnight slot. And I think they thought nobody would probably come and see us. But it was amazing how 2,500 people didn't want to see Coldplay last year. And we literally...
0: God, what a surprise.
27: It's a surprise, that. And I think if we were doing it in the afternoon, maybe we'd have a similar number. It's Rod Stewart, isn't he, doing the afternoon slot? I'm not entirely sure. But I'm hoping that he will be the legend he used to be in the 70s, wearing the leopard skin tights.
0: He's going to have some very tight pants on, isn't he?
27: Yes. I mean, probably he's probably put on a little bit of weight since then. It's the 70s we're talking about, so they probably will be extra tight, I think.
0: Are you going to wear, like, skinny jeans in his honour?
27: Oh, I should, shouldn't I? Well, the thing is, I used to wear flares.
0: Did you?
27: Yeah, well, the 70s.
0: I can see you pulling that off.
27: Yeah. Kept attracting rescue teams. Boom!
21: You have, as we've worked through all the decades with some of the legends of music, of entertainment. Who's been the best person you've ever worked with? Your favourite celeb encounter?
27: I mean, that's sort of the million-dollar question, isn't it? I mean, Kate, obviously. Today, obviously. Kate. Never worked with Kate before, but she is a legend, apparently.
0: I've been called better.
27: With orange socks, which I'm rather partial to, I've got to say.
21: Oh, my goodness.
27: But the thing is...
0: That's the first time a man's ever flirted with me. I quite like it.
27: Well, I'm not a man. I'm a fox. I've got to say, that's the million-dollar question. The funny thing is, when you're around 65 years in show business, I can't remember last week what I was watching on the telly, but I do remember in the 70s, because I'm seeing them all on YouTube and all of that, we used to have the great bands that came in, because you didn't have YouTube like you have today. So if you had a single that you wanted to put out, you had to go on a television programme. So mine was one of those on a Friday night. Everybody wanted to get on, and we had the likes of ABBA, you know.
21: Oh.
27: Petula Clark would always come on, Lulu, and she would like it when we changed the lyrics to all of her songs and made them funny. The biggest star, I think, that came in was Demis Roussos. Just basically, it was the biggest star.
21: Oh, I see. Yeah. literally the biggest star.
27: Literally the biggest star that we ever had on there. I do really love the live audiences. That's why I love Glastonbury. Going up to the Edinburgh Fringe, we go around to the big 80s weekends and the 90s weekends at Butlins and the cruise ships. I just thrive on live.
21: Thrive on live, yeah.
0: Enjoy cruising, Basil.
27: Oh, I've got to say. Well, it depends which sort of cruising you are referring to. I know there's a big scandal at the moment on Hampstead Heath on a Saturday night, but that's another sort of cruising. But there's nothing nicer, I've got to say. I cruise on the P&O cruises. And this
0: so do a lot of people.
27: Absolutely. I'm going to be taking up the fjords, you know.
21: Oh,
27: you should try it.
21: Chance would be a fine thing, right?
0: Yes, I haven't, sweetheart.
27: taking up the fjords, we go across around around Portugal and Spain, and you've got 6,500 people. So you literally have got a captive audience.
21: I have two questions before we wrap up.
27: Do I get a prize?
21: I will give you as many. Well, what do you like? What do you enjoy, Basil? Jelly babies, I suppose.
27: Jelly babies, yeah.
21: I will pop to the corner shop down there and I'll buy you some jelly babies.
0: I want some too.
21: You can have some jelly babies as well. Yes, sir.
27: People say they don't eat jelly babies. They love jelly babies.
21: Yeah, it's good. I feel really bad because my dad's diabetic, so he has to have jelly babies in the car as like a sort of medical emergency.
27: Really?
21: And he has to keep restocking them because every time I'm in his car, I just eat his jelly babies.
27: I think I'm having medical emergencies all the time.
21: I tell you what I like. I don't know if you ever had this, but like Tangfastics. Lick your fingers and sort of like dip in the sort of like Tangfastic eczema and just enjoy what's left. Yeah,
0: make sure I go a little bit like
27: Licking my fingers is not as easy as it looks.
21: What is that? It's quite a struggle.
27: Stop it.
21: My two questions were
27: two questions.
21: Number one, do you have any? Obviously, you've had a long spanning showbiz career. Do you have any beef with any other sort of iconic characters? Maybe Mr. Blobby or anyone like that? Do you have any sort of showbiz rivalry?
27: No. I mean, we furries. We refer ourselves as furries. You've heard about all these things. Everybody's a furry now. We're all furries. No, we're all friends together, us furries.
0: I'm a furry now, I'm a 40-year-old woman.
27: Really? 40 and furry?
0: 40 and furry.
27: 40 and furry. Well, I've set up a new dating website called Furry Friends. You should look on it and you can see people on there, you know. It's very nice. It's for furries like my good self, a little bit of dating. No, I never have a beef with any of them because I'm so much smaller than everybody. I've just got to be careful what I say. So, no, I just sit there and keep it all stum.
21: Yes, you don't want to kick up a fuss with the wrong person and then all of a sudden...
0: There's no secrets in your eyes, Basil.
21: Yeah.
27: Always a secret.
21: Yes, I suppose you'd become a flying fox if you upset the wrong person.
27: Yeah, you just got to be careful what you say in your WhatsApp, haven't you?
21: on that positive note, then, who would you love to work with? Who's one celebrity you'd love to work with in your career?
27: One who's a similar hat, Kylie Minogue.
21: Oh, yes.
27: Two foxes together.
0: Oh, my God.
27: I know, I love Kylie. She was there.
0: Are you going to see Kylie Minogue this year?
27: Well, I was there at Glastonbury. When she was there.
0: Me of course. Too.
27: Were you there?
0: Yeah, and we cried.
27: Oh, we cried. Oh, gosh. I tried to get into a hot pants and they fitted me.
0: No wonder she was crying.
27: Yes, we were both size 2.5. We were the perfect fit. And our brother Danny, love him. Brother Danny. Yes.
21: Well, our petition, while we have this platform on the radio, I petition Kylie Minogue, if you're listening, duet with Basil Brush.
0: Sorry,
21: the world needs to see it.
0: If she's listening.
21: Of course, Kylie, when you're listening. Yeah. Either on catch up or live, 2 p.m. every Wednesday.
27: So lucky.
0: Don't cause a locomotion, but.
27: I like it.
21: Oh, Basil, it's been a delight to have you in the studio. Thank you so much. Is there anything particularly you would like to plug? Just keep an eye open on what you're doing.
27: We're going around. I know on May the 3rd, I'm going to be at the new Wimbledon Theatre with my Unleashed show in the evening. Wimbledon on stage. Ooh. Now, this is great. The entire audience will be on the stage. It won't be out in the auditorium. They do it sideways. One end will be a gigantic screen. The other end is a bar, which is perfect. And to your left is the auditorium. So there'll be 150 people with a great big bar at the back. And I'll be doing my late night Unleashed show there and the kids show in the afternoon. I'll be doing the Bath Comedy Festival on the 21st. So, yeah, they're keeping this fox a little busy.
21: Thank you, Basil. Take care.
27: No, thank you very much. Boom,
0: thanks,
27: boom.
0: Baz.
27: Yeah, can I take the mic?
21: Yeah, take it with you. It's yours.
27: Thank you. I'm a flipping microphone. I love that.
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21: And after our brilliant chat with the foxy Basil Brush, we're here with Basil Brush super fan. I'm so sorry you couldn't be here with him, Ted Milligan.
4: It's actually genuinely one of the most heartbreaking things that's ever happened to me. I love that fox genuinely more than most people I know.
21: What were you? Because you had two Basil Brush stories. One of your birthday, your 21st birthday.
4: My 21st birthday, I went to Basil Brush Unleashed in Edinburgh, which is his sort of. I would say late night. It was 4 p.m. show where he really took it to a whole nother level. He did this whole like this is my edgy show sort of thing, and it was just normal Basil Brush jokes, but with a lot more mild sex chat, which was like
0: oh, there's nothing better than mild sex.
4: Yeah, it was
0: chat.
4: Like it was just on that border of PG and 12A that was so
21: really
4: unleashed
21: saucy.
4: About Basil because I will say this I've met him twice. I met
0: all
4: him
0: right,
4: then.
0: Show off.
4: Yeah, and I don't mind. I would meet him a million more times if I could. I'd live with him. I met Basil at Chessington World Adventures in 2008. Which was an incredible moment. He gave me his free, at the time, new CD. He had just got a new single release out in preparation for the Euros, which we then didn't qualify for. And then, so you can see why
0: No relation. Yeah,
4: that's why we didn't chart, I think. And then in 2019, I went to Glastonbury. Mm-hmm. And I made the first thing we went to at Glastonbury, I made my friends come with me to the kids' tent to watch Basil Brush's 11:55 a.m. show. And I was.
0: What a raging way to start Glastonbury. I hope you stuck it out like that for 4 days.
4: That's as good as doing any pill because you're on a high from Basil. From the whole day. That's like an Italian chef. We're on a high from Basil.
0: Has Basil now got an injunction against you or something? Is that why you weren't
4: here? Yeah, that's why we're not allowed to be in the same room together.
0: Cool.
21: He had to stay 250 metres away until the area had cleared.
4: Ironically, I was pissing in his garden.
21: Going through his bins, all that sort of stuff.
4: I had a bag of cans and I sat at the back and I was really excited. And then I realised this is just full of children. And I was sat
21: there knocking
4: back all of my cans going, come on, Basil, do the old stuff. Talk about Cousin Mortimer.
21: That's so beautiful.
0: Is that what we call it?
21: Yeah.
0: Okay. Just checking.
4: Creepy and beautiful is a perfect line. Uh-huh. You know?
21: Yeah, it's a perfect line, and you sit exactly in that line.
4: Yeah.
21: Of creepy
0: Say
21: and beautiful.
0: Say only men.
21: Yeah. Well, I kind of don't know where to go from here. Let's head into some local Facebook forums. Oh, yeah. And I would normally say that these are the weirdest people we experience on the show. We go into
0: present
21: local
0: company excluded.
21: And yeah, now we've raised the bar quite high, so these people might seem quite normal.
4: As long as you don't go to the Baselbush fan group on Facebook, where I will be fully out
21: posting all the time. Yeah,
0: yeah. We looked at yours before you got here. Actually, decided actually they weren't appropriate to screen.
21: No.
0: So
21: no, yes, but these are sort of local forums. Are you Facebook dwellers? Do you check out what's happening on the?
4: I quite like lower league football Facebook groups because it's that perfect mix between like some people are taking it in the right spirit, and then the angriest people who ever lived, and they love to. My favourite sort of thing in lower league football Facebook groups is if there's ever been a sort of mild tragedy at a game, perhaps someone's got injured or, you know, something like that, you'll always get football's bigger than this, brackets York City fan, and all that sort of stuff. You know, I really, really love it. Actually, my favourite thing, which is it's in just in terms of people piling on, I really like, is on the
0: you liking the sound group, of a lesbian pile on, is that what you're going
4: to... Look, I don't want to come across even worse than I have from the Baselbush chat earlier. Sometimes on the Plymouth Argyle, which is my football team, Chat it's called.
21: Free Chat.
4: Actually, it has been a disaster this season, RIP Rooney. Sometimes they'll post like ideas for new chants. Got an idea for a new chart to the tune of Magic by Pilot. And it'll be like, oh, it's Muselich, who's our new manager. And then it'll be like, please. And the bottom will always be like, please, no hate, I work really hard on this.
21: Please, no hate.
4: All the comments will be like, this is a disaster.
21: I'll confess something to you. We're meant to be getting into these Facebook posts, but I have to get this off my chest and clear my conscience. And it will make you feel a lot better about the embarrassing things you confessed earlier. I'm a Bournemouth fan. I used to be in all the Bournemouth forums. And when I was 15, I would do, a post-match limerick, right? So I do a match report on the game that we just had in the limerick form, and now Bournemouth's a very sweet tame club, so a lot of people are like, oh, this is sweet, look at this kid, he's doing this thing, but a lot of people are like, this is shit.
4: I have to say, of all the clubs where there would be a post-match limerick, Bournemouth is right up there. Limerick ability. do you remember any of them?
21: I could easily find them if you want.
0: If we want.
21: Yes, okay.
4: Yes, obviously,
0: I'll find them.
4: They will be singing this on the terraces when you get Europa League this year.
0: I'm always looking for new material to bully you with, and I've got a prime opportunity.
21: Let's see.
0: Look at him. Can I find them? Yes, they're already preloaded right here. Yeah.
21: This one is from... AFC Bournemouth 3, Swansea 2. Okay. Max was on hand to open the scoring, but Swansea ensured it wouldn't be boring. But King was too deadly, and Cook with his head he took our ship closer to the Prem safety mooring.
4: You've squeezed in quite a lot at the end there.
0: Someone
4: got very cocky with the rhyme scheme earlier. I mean, I love the idea that is then sort of chanted on the terraces. Yeah. It's all like Roddy Doyle fan base in the corner.
0: Did you move on to haikus next?
21: I think I did do a haiku at one point.
0: Are you fucking joking?
21: Let me add a haiku to this thing and let's see if it comes up.
0: Interpretive dance as well, like GCSE drama?
21: No, but I did get into
0: football. No goals.
21: I did get into a fight once on the forum.
0: Fuck off. In the forum.
4: I challenge you to a rap battle, sir.
0: Shit, you know it is.
21: I would love to have a limerick off with some on the stands. What happened was it was a limerick about us losing, so emotions were high. The people were upset that we'd lost, and somebody called me a muggy cunt. That was the exact wording used.
0: Not the first time.
21: No.
4: It's not all right.
21: So much so that people really latched onto that. Somebody made a video in their van singing, he's a muggy cunt, and about me, and I got really bullied on the forum. And then somebody messaged me like saying, hey, I like your limericks, I've got tickets to the Tottenham game and I can't go, do you want my tickets? So there's a sweet ending to this.
0: I thought that was going to go dodgy then, because I thought you were going to say someone messaged you offering you a free ticket to something and
21: look at this vulnerable teenager doing his limericks. Yeah. He's definitely gay and he's up for it. But look, we'll do one Facebook. Okay. We've had so much fun with the football chat. We'll just do the one Facebook post. This is from Eastbourne. Anyone with wind chimes in their garden needs to take a long, hard look at themselves. As if it's not bad enough having to put up with the noise of the wind, we'll have to listen to the racket of your bloody chimes all through the night on top. So very impassioned here. Is this the sort of thing you're expecting from the Facebook forums?
4: I mean, it's the sort of thing I'd expect from a smoking egg, certainly.
21: Just for context, the profile picture. I have that realization every week. The profile picture of this person is an egg with a cigar in its mouth.
4: Yeah, because you're right. Otherwise, that would either seem like a massive insult to someone or like I've hallucinated.
0: I don't know what you're looking at right now, but okay.
21: Basil again. He's off his mind, honestly.
0: I mean, of the problems in Eastbourne, I would imagine that wind chimes are not high up on the list.
21: No, yes.
4: Weirdly, I think, not to play devil's advocate.
0: But you're going to.
4: But I will. You know, let's create some talk radio debate.
21: Yeah,
4: let's
21: here we go. I often describe this as a low-stakes LBC.
4: Let's get James O'Brien up in here. I think Eastbourne's pretty windy. So I think a wind chime...
0: Can't talk about old people like that. That's really not appropriate.
4: I think it's a wind ageist. Chime in the garden in Eastbourne is actually quite a big... deal. I think it probably would cause a raucous. I think
21: a raucous,
4: you know, ruckus. Raucous. Well, it'd be a raucous sound.
21: A raucous ruckus. Yeah.
4: And I think that.
0: I suppose it would sound like a five-year-old smacking the shit out of a Glockenspiel all fucking night long, wouldn't it? That would drive you round the bend.
4: Yeah. So people that own wind chimes vary.
0: I bet they also have dream catchers.
4: Yeah, exactly. Yeah. It's either going to be a very sort of hippie crowd or it's going to be someone very old who's got it.
21: Well, it's Eastbourne. So I relate to this Eastbourne person. I have a vendetta against wind chimes. You've gone pro wind chime over here at
4: It states in the thing, it's not bad enough to put up with the noise of the wind. The wind chimes add to the noise, you know, this person's already annoyed at the wind, doubling the power of the wind. You know,
21: the power of the wind.
0: Wrong with wind? Well, is it that bad?
21: Let's ponder on that over the break. Have a little think. Text in. Let us know what you think. Is the wind that bad? That's our big discussion this week. Is the wind that bad? We'll be back after the break. We'll be getting into some missing words from headlines. We'll be getting into a bit of a debate, but it's already got quite heated. So God knows where it's going to go from here.
4: If you say you like Nev the Bear more, I'm going to flip off.
21: Oh, it's going to get tense in this. Kate is fifth spared, ready to go. I will try and break them up as we head into this break.
5: VAR, you serious? With Cecil G. Thomas.
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4: The issues that we have, or the thoughts and feelings that we have around our weight, a lot of them come from our mums. I remember my auntie saying to me, before your mum died, she was worried that you were getting fat. And I remember and my auntie, who's now in her 70s, is still, she still talks about, you know, how thin she is or isn't. She compares my body type to her body type, to my cousins. You know, she still has that kind of obsession.
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7: Things have de-escalated here. Kate did not lamp Ted in the end, thankfully.
8: Only because you stood in the middle.
7: Yeah. Well, you know, I face up to Conor McGregor, and I consider you on a level with Conor McGregor.
9: You got what similar level would you say I'm at? Okay, don't take that long, I feel. Mike Tyson.
7: Mike Tyson. George Foreman.
9: Oh, his, dead. Yeah. I'm like finding a dead guy.
7: You were just saying in the break, though, that you have a, not to make you sound even more of a Basil Brush obsessive, but you have a pitch for a Basil Brush movie. Hear it?
9: Okay, so this is a great idea. Basil Brush film.
7: I love any pitch that starts with, this is a great idea. All right, Let's get into it. Go on.
9: Basil is told by his agent he'll never work in telly again. He's too old and they're getting rid of animals off TV.
7: Right.
9: This leads to all animals, so like, and puppets. So like Sooty, Zippy, Gus Honeybun.
8: Some of them were a bit creepy, to be fair. So, like, Zippy.
9: This is all great stuff that could be explored in the movie. and they all basically, Basil's like, what's he going to do? And he puts on, like, a bit, and I'll admit my influences, a bit like the Muppets movie where they put on a big show in a theatre. He goes and sort of recruits all the old Sooties and Zippies, and I'll just keep saying those two, I guess.
8: Yeah. And all the others.
9: And all the others. That were
7: et al.
9: Et al, yeah. Mm-hmm. And you can even have like American Big Bird, like, you know, cameo or something. And
8: that's my nickname.
7: Yeah.
9: Well, that's who I meant, of course.
8: Obviously.
7: You want to play Big Bird in the movie?
8: Yeah. Yes.
7: Great.
9: Fine. Casting done. And then they, you know, come back, and it's a rally against ageism and puppetism. And, you know, it's a real battle cry.
7: Puppetism.
9: It's a real thing of, you know, what Britain is, what Britain used to be, a.k.a. full of puppets on TV at prime time slots.
8: I mean, this is a real example of, like, social justice in action, isn't it?
7: Yeah. I heard that actually...
9: There's also the Magic Roundabout cast get involved as well. But they're not puppets. They were sort of... But I think there was a sort of live action-y thing. Though they're on my list of potential, you know, recruitments. The IP law on this is going to be a...
7: You're really not going to win this. I do actually have a story about the puppet decline on British TV. Is that it's all like the BBC Children's head of department. So they'll just come in and out, obviously. And the current BBC Children's head hates puppets.
9: Really?
7: So anything that is puppet-related that is not by the Henson Company just gets kiboshed. Because do you remember Gordon...
8: Gordon the Gopher?
7: Yeah.
8: Obviously.
7: He used to be Philip Schofield's... Well, now it won't happen because of Philip Schofield. But

0: Before that,
1: but in the broom cupboard.
0: Yeah. I mean, it writes itself. It really does. But there was a BBC pilot to recreate Gordon the Gopher.
2: Right.
0: And it got like so many more views than any other pilot. So much public support. There were like news articles about it. So much buzz. And the BBC children's head was like,
1: what?
0: Don't like puppets.
2: This is why this film is going to work. And it's got a great tagline. Every puppet needs a hand.
0: That's pretty okay. I would say the best thing about it so far is its tagline.
2: I disagree. I think the premise and everything else is, but that's also, you know, and that's what's good about the film. It creates
1: a discourse. Starting point.
2: Exactly.
1: It's a starting point.
0: Speaking of premises, you've got a new show coming to Edinburgh.
1: Seamless link.
0: Thank you very much.
3: You're very good at this.
0: I've been doing it 11 weeks now, so
1: I'm really around.
0: So, next step is, because I'm 11 weeks in, I've got seamless transitions. The next step is to not mention that the transition was seamless.
2: Yes.
0: Because that's what I've been doing every time.
2: Of course. And also to say seamless rather than seamless, and eventually you'll get there as well. So, yeah.
1: One step at a time. Don't put too much pressure.
0: I really shouldn't have friends on this show. I should have comedians that I'm acquainted with who don't feel comfortable bullying me.
2: They feel like, well, actually, he might not
1: get
2: bullied.
1: I don't think the listeners will agree with that.
0: They want to see me being bullied by my dear friends.
2: Yeah. Unfortunately, that is the case.
1: You've got to keep your feet on the ground. Otherwise, this FUBAR radar is going to go to your head.
2: Yeah.
1: You know?
0: I am walking a bit differently. I've got a bit of sort of like FUBAR arrogance about
1: me. I did wonder what was going on down there.
0: Oh, no, that's different. I've got a lump. It's fine. I shouldn't have said that. That's very ominous.
2: Mate, 11 weeks and no more. That's
0: We're really in the weeds
1: anyway,
0: of it now.
1: Back to the seamless link.
0: So here we come, seamlessly to Ted Billigan. You have a show coming to the Edinburgh Fringe.
2: I do, yes. It's called Basil Brush Unleashed. Yes, I do. I've got a show. It's called Ted Milligan United. Mm. And I just got sent the Eventatron to finish setting it up because I haven't done that. And yes, it's called Ted Milligan United, and it is about football, which is my favourite thing.
0: Yes.
1: I thought Basil was your favourite thing. Sorry.
2: Second favourite thing.
1: Thank you.
0: What if Basil Brush played for Plymouth Argyle?
2: Well, actually, there's an episode of the Basil Brush show where he does play football with the... Anyway, so the show is about... well, with the kids, he comes on, I think, with the... Because he lives with... The girl from the Basil Brush show is now doing the adverts for Peroni 00 that come on before First Dates. Now, that is something that when I worked out watching the adverts, I felt unbelievable. I was like, that's an unbelievable workout. That's the girl from the Basil Brush show.
1: Now, that's a seamless link.
2: That is seamless as well. So, yeah, it's about football. It's a character comedy show.
0: Mm-hmm.
2: Yay. All set in a fictional town called Clubchester. And it's all about the fictitious football team's attempt. It's about the football team. They get relegated out of the football league into non-league, and they get bought by a six-year-old Saudi billionaire. And it's about them trying to run the club and get back into the division.
0: That sounds very fun.
2: We'll hope.
0: Yeah, yeah. When is it? Where is it?
2: It is at Pleasance at Dome at 11 p.m.
0: 11 p.m. Pleasance Dome. Okay.
2: 11 p.m. Pleasance Dome.
0: So. Are you doing the Fringe this year, Kate, or do you like yourself?
1: Neither of those are true, actually. I'm not going this year. Next year, maybe. Next year.
0: I have a glutton for punishment. I said a couple of weeks ago on this radio show that I wouldn't do the Edinburgh Fringe and that I was happy, but I am now doing the Edinburgh Fringe.
1: Where are you doing the Edinburgh Fringe?
0: Oh, thank you so much. What a seamless transition. I'm at Cabaret Voltaire 2 at 8:35.
1: Is that, by any chance, Monkey Barrel?
0: This is actually a Monkey Barrel venue now, actually.
1: Oh, my God.
0: Yeah. Pretty big stuff.
1: Are they desperate this year?
0: Okay, look, you're never coming back on this show.
2: Scraping the bottle of the Monkey Barrel.
0: Wow, okay.
1: Scraping those sweaty balls.
0: I'm only ever going to have guests in the studio who have some reverence for me, okay? I cannot stand this level of disrespect.
2: What time did you say you were?
0: 8:35 p.m.
2: PM. I can't make it. That's when I'll be washing my hair in prep for my show. Sad.
0: A daily hair wash,
2: a
0: of course.
2: Daily hair wash. Oh, that's great.
0: Nice. Yes, I'll be. I'll stick
1: What's
0: on to see your
1: show.
0: Show?
1: Awesome.
0: It's called Young Gay and a Third Thing. I'll be taking up my previously toured show.
2: Oh, fantastic!
1: So nothing original.
0: Nothing original. No. Oh my goodness! What was unleashed against me? Okay, look, I'm going to get out of this.
1: I'm just jealous because you're so fabulous.
0: That's
1: what it
0: is. Very kind. Thank you, Kate. That's very sweet.
2: And
0: you're
2: I just
0: fabulous.
2: Don't like you.
0: It's palpable. It's a real sort of hateful energy radiating.
1: Sexual tension.
0: You think that's what it is?
1: Yeah.
0: Like, guys, let's get Basil back in. Yeah. Let's just turn off the cameras and let's have an orgy.
2: And never speak.
1: Why turn off the cameras?
0: Let's turn on the cameras. Let's put it behind a paywall. Let's make some money out of
1: Thank
0: this
1: you.
0: And have an orgy.
1: And then I can make some money ready for Edinburgh next year.
0: Yes. Smart. There we go. Right. Look, this is... you're a real struggle. Fucking hell. Oh, my God.
2: Don't worry, mate. You're seamlessly doing this.
0: I was going to say, you're going to struggle to believe this, but this is actually a news-related show.
2: Yeah.
0: Yeah, we've been really hot
1: Obviously.
0: On the news.
2: Yep, just got the BBC notification, Andrew White bullied.
1: it's affected his performance at the Fringe this year.
0: His Fringe at 8:35 at Cabaret Voltaire, Monkey Barrel, 28th of July to the 10th of August. Will it be affected? Who knows?
2: Rachel Reeves to make statement tomorrow.
0: But while we await that Rachel Reeves announcement, I have a few sort of low-stakes headlines here, and I've taken a word out of the headline, fill in the blank, tell me what is missing from this headline. Okay. Football club apologises for holding a minute's silence for former player who blank. What is that missing word or phrase?
2: I know this story.
0: Okay, would you?
2: But is that going to ruin the game?
0: Well, let's have Kate have a guess, and then you can come in with the real answer. So the football club held a minute silence for a former player who is blank.
1: Wrote a shit limerick.
0: Do you think it's well, you know. Is it limerick?
2: No, they thought it died and he hadn't. So
0: yeah. Hold a minute silence for a former player who is still alive.
2: he was in the car and he got like a call from someone being like, are you dead? And he was like, no. And so the club...
1: How did they think he died?
2: That's the bit I don't really quite know. They'd obviously been told it by someone, and rather than even doing like one bit of research, just went, well, fuck it, minute silence it is, he's gone.
1: Yeah. I mean, you think you might want to check.
2: Yeah.
0: This was in Bulgaria, in Sofia. Arda Kadarzli, I should have sort how to pronounce that before I said it, held a minute silence in honour of Petko Ganchev before Sunday's game, but he's still alive.
2: It's so funny.
0: Yeah.
2: Yeah, and they were all like, there was a great... clip from the club being like, yeah, we're really sorry about this. We just thought he was dead. And he was like, hey, don't worry about it. I'm gonna have a nice big glass of whiskey when I get home to celebrate.
1: If someone like thought you'd died, would you like use that as a chance to like escape and lead like another life?
0: I would scroll through the Chortle comments. That's all I want. Oh, Chortle obituary. Yeah. Let's see what other Excellent. Comedians are saying about me.
1: You don't want to see that.
0: No.
1: I mean, imagine
0: well, I don't want to see what you're saying
1: to
0: about
1: today.
0: Oh, yes. What's happening behind my back? Christ.
2: I think I've always thought about this. I would like to die.
1: Yeah. Oh, I think we need to do an intervention.
2: I would like to die and be able to go. I think everyone should be allowed to have one day once they die where they go to their funeral. And they should be like that. I don't know who's in. I don't know. You know, if the big man's listening,
0: yeah, he is. Kylie Minogue, you know, God, they're all listening to the show.
2: If basically, then you get yourself one day, you die, and you're allowed to come back just for your funeral to see what it's like, and you know, vibe out there.
1: Oh God, fuck that.
2: Oh, never mind then.
1: If you could come back for one day, would it be...
2: No, you're right. I'd come back for Cabaret Voltaire at 8:35 p.m. August the 6th.
0: Come on, get that promo in
2: there. But I feel like there's something... Your funeral is for people that are still there, right?
0: Yeah.
2: So you're not actually benefiting from it. It's just them having a sort of,
0: well,
2: you know...
0: My mother actually had a living wake. She's still alive, but she had a living wake last year. And I suggested, she didn't take this up, but you know at weddings you get those big love letters. So it's L-O-V-E in like big sort of light up letters. I said she should get death.
2: And oh, that's great.
0: That on the dance floor.
2: Yeah.
1: But did she actually?
0: No, she didn't. But she did have a living wake.
2: She'd have had die, laugh, love.
0: Die, laugh, love. Yeah, yeah, yeah. Perfect. Yeah. So that was a bit of fun. Yeah, maybe you can have a living... You could just organise your own living wake.
2: I nearly did host my own funeral a couple of years ago as like just something for an ego boost. Because I was like, really, you can't be mean to someone at a funeral. It's just not... It's not on, really.
0: But everyone would know it's not your funeral.
2: No, that's true, but they might hope.
0: They hope.
1: That's true.
0: Well, then, if they're hoping, do you want to be there? That they're going, oh, thank God he's dead.
2: I went to a funeral recently, not to brag, and they were doing a thing. They were doing a thing where it was a Catholic service.
0: Oh, the Catholics. So they go on and on and on.
2: They were like throwing all this incense about.
0: Yeah.
2: And unfortunately, I was right on the aisle when they chose to swing it in my direction.
1: Is that a euphemism?
2: No, this was an above
1: right
2: board funeral. It wasn't.
0: The thing about the Catholic Church is they have to be mental publicly, so that the private stuff is more deniable.
2: Yeah,
0: you know, it's like, oh no, that's just another mental thing that's been made up. You see?
2: Oh, that's so smart. And they swung all this like incense, and right in my dad and I, we were right by the and we were just like, oh crap, like that so loudly, because obviously it was just at the start of the packet, I guess.
1: So it was the strong stuff.
2: So it was a really strong. So I, tears in my... Obviously, I guess that's why
1: and
2: they do it.
1: And everyone's like, oh, it's a bit early to cry. Yeah. Calm down, babe.
2: And also, there was a choir on the...
0: oh, yes, on the upper bit.
2: Yeah, which we didn't realise. So they started singing. We went, what the fuck's that?
0: So I went to two funerals in the space of a year. One was sort of like a non-religious funeral. Boom, bam, get out of there.
2: Yeah. Yeah.
0: Order of service was just like A4 printed. Then I went to a Catholic ceremony. That shit is leather bound.
2: Yeah.
0: It goes on and on and on. And then, yeah, they had this thing on the upper. We didn't have a choir, though. We just had, like, local volunteers who came to sing the hymns, but they weren't very good. So
2: oh, that's awful. Yeah. That's the other thing. I always think, like, you could really... A really good opportunity for the church is, like, merch. Because at the end of the funeral... Church merch at the end. If you get, like, a nice framed picture, you know, you could donate a little bit to get a bit one of the ashes or something, you know, like just your own little bit. I don't know.
1: I think there's a whole opening for like comedy funerals. Like, I mean,
2: can't spell funeral without fun,
1: right? Yeah. 100%. That's a tagline. Exactly. Slash. Also,
0: he's great at taglines.
2: Chortle.
0: It's great. Put that on a poster. So look, we've had a lot of fun on this show. We don't actually have time for a debate, but then we got so hotly sort of back and forth about the chimes that I think that'll stand in as our debate for today. Does that sound fair?
1: 100%.
2: I disagree.
0: Well, here's the debate. Is the format of this show. Yeah. What do you think? Is it good? Shall we keep on going?
2: I like the
0: Shall
2: bit with Basil Brush. I like that. I think that's a regular feature.
0: The bit where you weren't here. I like that bit as well. Yeah. It's been so lovely to have you here, despite the horrible bullying that I've endured. Nonetheless, I will give you the grace of plugging your Instagrams. At Ted Milligan is nice.
2: Questionable.
0: Yeah, questionable. But do go follow
1: that
0: Ted.
1: That should be the debate.
0: Yeah, is Ted Milligan nice?
2: It's actually Ted Milligan's nice question mark.
0: It's at Ted Milligan is a horrible bastard on Instagram. You can go see a show, United, at the Edinburgh Fringe. Pleasance, 11 o'clock every night.
2: Yeah.
0: Lovely stuff. Which Pleasance?
2: Pleasance Dome.
0: Pleasance Dome. That's a good one. Lovely stuff. Kate Martin will not be at the Edinburgh Fringe, but nonetheless, she is well worth keeping an eye out for whenever she's at a local comedy club or when indeed she does come back with her show. Are you going to do The Lesurrection? Is that going to be the name of it?
2: Oh, that's a great name.
0: It's a great title, isn't it?
1: Yeah, probably.
2: Is a good name.
0: Yeah.
2: I'm taking it.
1: Imagine you do. You do look like a teenage lesbian, to be fair.
2: Thank you so much. I get that genuinely more than you'd think. I used to get Ellen DeGeneres a lot when I was
0: young. Oh, yes.
1: I was
0: going to
1: say young Claire Balding.
2: Okay, Balding, I'd rather, you know, it's going. We'll take that. But yeah.
0: So at that Kate Martin on Instagram, Dr. Kate Martin, even. We didn't even get time to get into that.
2: Congratulations.
0: She's a smart, smart, very, very funny lady.
1: I literally only did it so it could be called Doc Martin.
2: Yes.
1: Ultimate lesbian.
0: Come on.
1: Doc Martin.
2: Brilliant.
0: That's brilliant stuff. Fantastic. That should be your Instagram handle instead of at that Kate Martin.
2: I assume in honor of Martin Clunes, though, rather than.
1: Well, obviously.
0: The one and only. Lesbians love Martin Clunes, famously. Of course, the wonderful Basil Brush. Make sure you go check out. He's at the New Wimbledon Theatre. He's at the Bath Comedy Festival. Go
2: Check out Basil Brush.
0: Have you heard of Basil Brush? Check him out. He's bloody good.
2: Great new up and coming act.
0: I think he's going to go far. And you can follow at Football Radio. As I already said, I am at Stand Up Andrew. I am indeed going to the Fringe. That's not on sale yet, but keep an eye out. 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
10: 14-year-old boy has drowned after going into the water at a dock. The Metropolitan Police say officers were called just before 7 p.m. on Monday to reports that a boy had entered the dock on the Isle of Dogs in East London. The boy was retrieved from the river at 10:30 p.m. and pronounced dead. Kemi Badenoch has criticised the government's prisons early release scheme.
11: The fact is the government had to be forced into this by me and so many other people bringing the victims out. They shouldn't have had to do that. And yet still, killers are going to be released, like the killers of PC Andrew Harper.
10: It follows a revision of plans to cut some prison sentences, with rapists, serious child sex offenders and grooming offenders now excluded. Meanwhile, the Justice Secretary has apologised to the family of PC Andrew Harper, as two of his killers remain eligible for early release. 157 migrants have been capsized crossing the English Channel after the dinghy's engine caught on fire. 54 of the migrants have been taken to France on British Border Security Command boats. Gianni Infantino's backtrack on plans to sell stakes in a World Cup company to private investors has been called absolutely necessary and beyond question. FIFA's chief of global football development, Arsene Wenger, has made the statement a week after reports of the plans first came to light. NHS staff have been called monkeys and patients have refused to be treated by non-white staff. That's amid a reported rise in racism across the health service. The Society of Radiographers did the research. Leandra Archer is their spokesperson.
12: People don't feel confident to report incidences of racism. And they don't feel like there is going to be any meaningful action when they do actually report these incidences.
10: And nearly 150,000 students in Scotland have received their results today. Pass rates for highers and advanced highs are up, and a new record's been reached for the number of National 5 passes. That's the latest from Radio News Hub. I'm Holly Hughes.
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14: Hello, everyone. Welcome back to VAR, you serious? You will notice that this is not Cecil G. Thomas. Cecil is on a victory tour,
15: yeah,
14: despite having not played a single game of football with the AFTV lot in Kenya. It looks an absolute dream. I'm delighted to say I'm joined by Maz.
15: Hello, mate. Yeah, I thought Cecil looked a bit different, but yeah, no.
14: Not that different, though, to be fair.
15: It's true. You've got a better-looking host now. So.
14: I know. That's what I thought. Also, maybe a better host. We'll find out by the end of the show.
15: Shots fired.
14: Nah, oh, come on. It looks like an absolute joke what he's doing.
15: I know, yeah. It's outrageous, isn't it? It's like he's, like you said, it's like he's gone out there as part of the Arsenal squad and he's doing a victory tour. I don't really understand it, but fair play.
14: Absolutely, fair play.
15: Looks
14: like
15: I'll do it in a heartbeat.
14: Yeah, exactly.
15: On planet Earth. Been good, mate. Been good. Yeah, just watched Spider-Man on the weekend. I'm on a bit of a cinema arc at the moment. So I watched Spider-Man on Saturday, got Odyssey tonight. So I'm very excited. I've heard good things.
14: How was Spider-Man?
15: Really good. I saw a few people saying it wasn't as good as the previous ones, but we basically, so my missus hadn't seen the first two, three. So we did like a bit of a movie-thon on Friday. Where nice. We watched them all in the lead-up.
14: Very and I thought, wholesome.
15: Yeah. I mean, that's what happens when you get old. You get boring. So, it was good fun. It was good fun. I thought it was a really good film. There wasn't like an antagonist per se. No, there is, sorry. There is. But it wasn't maybe your conventional one. Mm. And it weren't sort of like the main...
14: There wasn't a main baddie.
15: Yeah. Well, there is. But it's hard to explain. Watch it. Just go and watch it. It's great.
14: I'm probably not going to.
15: What?
14: I'm not about all of that.
15: You're not a Marvel fan.
14: No, I used to like Spider-Man when I was a young,
15: okay,
14: small
15: child.
14: Okay,
15: so what you're trying to say is grow up.
14: No, I'm not saying grow up.
15: Grow up and watch a proper movie.
14: I've just got absolutely no interest in watching Tom Holland whiz around on strings.
15: Fez. On strings?
14: So no, that's what
15: it's got you on strings, isn't it?
14: It's got me on strings right inside my head. My mates hate Tom Holland.
15: Really? Why?
14: He's got a bit of annoyingness about him, I think.
15: In what way?
14: I don't know. He just seems a bit soft. Is that harsh?
15: It's a bit harsh, yeah. No, I think he sounds like a nice lad.
14: All right. Spurs fan.
15: That is a markdown.
14: Do you know that's why I don't like him? I've realised. I remembered why I don't like him. No, nothing to do with Spurs. One of my main hates in life is celebrities who clearly aren't that interested in football, pretending that they love football a lot, and then trying to speak about it like they're a proper fan.
15: That's fair. It's like, dude, that is fair, yeah.
14: You've been in LA
15: sort of
14: in Hollywood
15: in and out,
14: since you were 5 years old. Yeah. There's no way you've properly been Spurs. I'm sorry, I don't believe
15: it. No, that's a very fair point. He does seem to dip in and out, and he sort of chooses when he wants to do his Spurs quips, which...
14: It's
15: suspect,
14: not for me.
15: Yeah.
14: Not for me.
15: No, I'm with you on that one.
14: Anything else you got for us?
15: No, mate, it's been good. Like, sun's out.
14: Sun's out, can't really complain.
15: Exactly. Life's
14: been hot
15: good.
14: For ages, hasn't it?
15: It's mad. I was literally saying this the other day. I was like, are we gonna have some rain at some point?
14: Someone said to me the other day, one of my mates told me that this is gonna be the least hot summer for the future. As in like it's only gonna get hotter.
15: Oh really?
14: Yeah,
15: oh wow.
14: Global
15: warming for you, mate.
14: I know global warming and climate change does seem to be a problem. There's obviously fires going on everywhere. I hope everyone's safe, but it's nice though, isn't it?
15: Me and my partner were saying this. We were like, we'd rather this than all the rain that comes down usually. So
14: 100%. And like, obviously people are always like, oh yeah, but what about your great great great grandkids? I'm just not going to know them though. Do you know what I mean? It's just not really...
15: It's like that Michael Jordan movie, F those kids.
14: Yeah. It's really not my problem. Like, it's my kids or maybe my grandkids. Yeah. Like, oh,
15: okay.
14: Yeah. But when they're going on about great, great, great, anything could happen in that line.
15: I saw something brilliant. It was something like, if good on them if that does happen to my grandkids, because they might be... Like, if they turn out soft. I'm quite happy that happens to them.
14: Yeah, do you know what I mean?
15: That's a bit harsh. Yeah, you won't know. It's a good point. You won't know them. But, I mean, listen, it is pretty mental what's happening.
14: Yeah, it's crazy. No, like, the world is literally on fire.
15: No,
14: it's
15: insane, yeah.
14: It's not good, no. It's not good.
15: But nice, a good summer.
14: You can't complain all the time. Do you know what I mean? You've got to find the silver lining. Yes, the world's on fire.
15: But
14: we've
15: had a great summer. Exactly. You've got to look at the positives, eh?
14: Well, I've got to talk to you about something as well.
15: Oh,
14: I was doing before the show.
15: Mm.
14: I was trying to do my income and expenditure, my tax. I've got a serious spending problem.
15: Do you?
14: Whoa, I'm looking at... Because I've had a good few months, right? You know, it's not that...
15: Yeah,
14: not,
15: you've enjoyed life.
14: I've had a good few months.
15: Been in America as well?
14: Been in America. I've had some high-paid gigs. I've, like, earned more money than I earned in a lot of, like, the rest of my career.
15: Mm.
14: I haven't saved a single penny of it, and I don't know where it's going. I don't know what I'm doing.
15: So what's your main expenditure?
14: Do you know what? I spend a lot on like comfort and convenience. I'll get Ubers quite a lot.
15: Mm.
14: I'll get takeaways quite a lot.
15: Yeah, okay.
14: But it just seems to...
15: I think that's okay. I think considering you're a young lad, enjoy yourself.
14: Yeah.
15: And then when you're looking to buy a house, you know, you're doing all the adult stuff, you've got a kid, all that kind of stuff, that's when you need to rein it down.
14: But so you're saying just spaff it?
15: Mate, just have a good time,
14: yeah,
15: mate.
14: Right,
15: enjoy yourself.
14: Good point, fine. I'm glad I spoke to you about it the first time.
15: Yeah, you're missing there, going. You better not spend any money. But no, look, I used to be really frugal, like growing up, like so tight. That's all because my Iranian heritage.
14: Yeah,
15: my parents
14: would
15: always teach me, like, money, like, keep your money. But as I got older, it's weird. I've actually gone the other way. I've actually then become a bit more or less like, oh, actually, don't worry. Money comes and goes. That's my biggest thing. Money comes and goes. So just as long as you're not doing it, like, if you're gambling and doing some crazy stuff, chill out a bit.
14: Just
15: watch what you're spending. But aside from that, enjoy your life.
14: It's interesting that, actually, because I had a similar situation when I was younger, where before my granddad died, when I was 18, We didn't, relatively to like the area that we lived in and the school that I went to and people I knew, we relatively didn't have that much money. So younger, I was a lot more frugal, like you say.
15: I think
14: my granddad died, and then I sort of saw my parents, like, obviously he left an inheritance to my mum, and then I sort of saw them sort of spaffing money, going out to eat all the time, and I was like, hold on, that's way better. That's way better than what we were doing before.
15: Yeah, no, no, it's true. No, you're bang on, though. Growing up, we were a very working class family, didn't have much, like, budgeting and making sure that we were just basically had enough money to survive. And now, obviously, I've got, like you said, got a decent income, enjoy life, like, I don't see the harm in it, as long as you're not going crazy.
14: Yeah, just watch. Okay, that's good then. So clothes and food and Ubers and then everything else.
15: Maybe just keep a tab on it.
14: I think the Ubers is unnecessary.
15: Yeah, 100%.
14: It's so what? I can just cycle.
15: Yeah.
14: Do you know how much I spent on line bike last year? I was doing my thing. £1,200 on line bike last year.
15: On line bikes? Yeah. Where are you 900 going? Where are you going?
14: Just everywhere.
15: Doing Tour de France around the UK. He spent £1,200 on line.
14: Crazy,
15: bikes.
14: Isn't it?
15: That is mental.
14: It's just mental.
15: They're great fun though. I love a line bike.
14: Probably the best way to travel around.
15: 100%. 100%. Especially in this weather.
14: And beautiful. Although I don't feel like the bikes and the cars really have much respect for you.
15: No.
14: So you've got to really keep.
15: You're like a nuisance on the road.
14: Yeah, you are. You are.
15: But I was going to say it's also cost effective, but maybe not for you. I don't know what you're doing.
14: But not if you're line bike everywhere.
15: Travelling from London to Birmingham, probably, somehow. Don't know how that works, but yeah.
14: Right, should we talk football? Yeah, it's not that much to talk about, is it?
15: It's a bit of a dead period, isn't it?
14: It's a dead period. So we'll do a little bit of the
15: pre-season
14: transfers.
15: Friendlies and transfers.
14: Yeah, pre-season friendlies, transfers. Where have you been? Where have Brighton been?
15: So we were meant to go to France. I don't know if you saw, but Trump landed crashed his helicopter on our training pitches, so we had to move from France to Austria.
14: What?
15: Yeah, did you not hear about this? G7 summit.
14: No, talk to them.
15: I don't know the full ins and outs. I don't know the full ins and outs. But essentially, they had a G7 summit where we were meant to train.
14: Right.
15: And one of the helicopters crashed on the pitch. I don't know if it was like a full-on crash, but they essentially damaged the pitches, so we couldn't use them. So we had to move to Austria.
14: Absolutely mental.
15: Bonkers, isn't it?
14: So you're in Austria now?
15: Yeah, we're in Austria.
14: Playing anyone decent or just...
15: No. So I think the training camp's there, and then we've got a few friendlies against Italian sides. We've got Bologna and another side as well, but at the Amex, I think that is. So I think we're having a training camp in Austria and then coming back.
14: Do you ever go to the pre-season games?
15: No, I'm not that busy.
14: I've
15: got a life.
14: Yeah.
15: I'm not that busy. Respect to anyone who goes. And actually, do you know what? It's a bit of fun. Like, for example, who was it in Lake Como? The Palace were in Lake Como. Yeah. I mean, that's a great trip, isn't it? To go to Lake Como. It looks unreal. So, yeah, I don't begrudge anyone. Just not for me. Cup of tea.
14: That's the problem, you know. When I was younger, obviously, City used to go to places like Germany. You could get a little trip. They go to Amsterdam, you get a little trip. Now it's like Hong Kong.
15: But you like Amsterdam, didn't
14: you? It's a good little do. I mean, I was about six.
15: Right. Okay, yeah.
14: But now it's like those brownies. It's Hong Kong, it's China. It's like, it's just unaffordable for me.
15: No, you're right.
14: And I get it, because I'm looking at the stadium in Hong Kong and I'm seeing it's like 70% sky blue. And I'm like, I understand it. It's bringing in money for the club. But
15: it's a business move, yeah.
14: But it's frustrating because it would be great to just have like a little weekend in Portugal with 100%. The lads and you're going to watch City. It's like a little bit of an away
15: 100%. Day. I completely get the allure of it. Yeah. It's just not for me either.
14: Talk about some transfers then.
15: Go on.
14: Spurs interested in Liverpool's Cody Gakpo.
15: It's an interesting one, that. I don't know how I feel about Gakpo. I do feel there's a player in there. I think there is. I think he gets a bad rap, Gakpo. I feel like he does get harshly criticised. But I don't know. Is he like the number nine? Like, is he a number nine, number one? No.
14: It's hard to know what he is, isn't it?
15: Yeah, he's a bit of an enigma, isn't he, in that sense? And also, is he going to get the goals?
14: He was really good in first Arne Slot season, wasn't he? And then really bad in the second one.
15: That's what was confusing for me. It's like, where's that player gone from the first season?
14: But that was everyone, though. No one at Liverpool was good last year. And I think, like, a lot of people just said it and then went into, like, analysing football. But obviously, like, having your mate and teammate die... It must be absolutely 100%. Mad. I mean, like, for us, like, if anyone on, like, the midnight shoot died, right, the next few shoots would be absolutely horrible.
15: 100%.
14: Bearing in mind, we spend, what, like, 2 days every month with those blokes. These spend every single day together. It must be mental.
15: As cliche as it sounds, it's like your family member dying.
14: Yeah, it really is.
15: Like you said, you're with them from, what, 6 days a week, seven days a week sometimes? Like, it depends on... Yeah, I just feel like it is 100% a massive impact. And I think that was underplayed a tiny bit.
14: I think it was underplayed.
15: Also, a lot of people were like, oh, come on, mate, like, that happened 6 months ago. It's like, yeah, but someone dying doesn't just end 6 months. It's not like an expiry date of grief, is there?
14: And also, like, if there is, it's definitely not 6 months. 6 months.
15: No, 100%.
14: You've got a couple of years.
15: 100%, yeah. So I think it was massively downplayed in that sense. And yeah, I feel like it did have a huge impact on Liverpool. And it'll be, yeah, interested on Gakpo. I just don't know, first of all, how he fits into that Spurs side. And does he bring you the amount of goals that they require from like an out-and-out number nine? Because when Harry Kane left, they just never replaced him, did it? Really? Never. They've got, what, Matthijs Tel now? And it's like...
14: Dominic Solanke. Dominic Solanke, yeah. Is crazy
15: he's just not, and he's just not done it.
14: No.
15: So, yeah, I think since they... Since Harry Kane left, they just haven't been able to find that out-and-out number nine who can bring them those goals, and I don't think Gakpo's the answer.
14: No, personally. I don't think he's the answer. I mean, they're spending money as well. They
15: but he's a good
14: Savinho
15: player, I think.
14: As well.
15: Yeah, Savinho's mental. We I spoke mean, about
14: 130
15: this, didn't we?
14: Million, basically, is what it'll cost for Gakpo and Savinho.
15: Yeah, that's insane. That's, but money doesn't matter, does it?
14: Money doesn't matter, but if it did matter,
15: no,
14: that is crazy.
15: That's insane.
14: Right?
15: That's crazy. And Savinho's bang average, in my opinion. Yeah. Bang average. Gakpo, I'd say he's in the tier of, like, from bang, let's say bang average is there, and, like, elite is there. He's like there, I'd say.
14: Yeah, he's in the middle.
15: I mean, he's in the middle.
14: He's
15: like,
14: a good player.
15: I think he'd be a great signing. I just don't think that's what they need.
14: I suppose he's probably a Spurs player.
15: Yeah.
14: He probably aligns with the club. That
15: is actually
14: are.
15: A fair point, yeah.
14: Well, you made a really interesting point last week that we've glossed over massively. When De Zerbi came into Spurs, I thought, oh, there's a really, really top manager. You obviously had him at Brighton. Mm. You don't rate him as highly.
15: No. I want to put it on record. No, he was unbelievable for us. He got us European football. We played some of our best football under De Zerbi. Like, there was a lot of credit for Robert De Zerbi. However, he's a hothead and he loses his composure. Like, what I've noticed is he'll come in to a club for a couple of seasons and then he'll want it his way or the highway. There's no two ways about it. Either I get the players I want to play the system I want to play. Like, it's just all on his terms, which is great to an extent
14: if it works.
15: And then we saw in the season that he left, we had a massive drop off. We didn't play as good football as we were the season before. It seems like he has like a 2-3 season syndrome where he'll have a great first one or two seasons, and then after that he just sort of loses his head and doesn't really know. I think he might just get bored. Like, he's just one of those managers where he's like, I've sort of done what I wanted to come and do. Because at Brighton he got European football. Apart from getting Champions League. Yeah, that's insane for a club our stature to get European football. Unbelievable. And we play some, like I said, some fantastic football. But then it seems like he sort of either gets bored or he wants a new challenge. And that's what I worry about Spurs. He might have a good season this season and maybe the next, but then after that he sort of loses his head a little bit. So that's my only worry with him, is that I think he's a very good manager. I don't know if he's elite.
14: I suppose he's only in a 2-year contract, isn't he? So
15: I think so, yeah.
14: I don't know what they can expect. I don't know who else they would get.
15: But I've seen some really good, like, just looking online, like, a lot of Spurs fans that I follow have been really impressed by him. Apparently in pre-season, they've looked a completely different team. Yeah. Seems like he's got them playing really well. So I'll be interested to see with Spurs. I think they've signed some really good players, like Tonali, Fernandes. Who else is this? Van Hek. I'm a big fan
14: good
15: of
14: signing.
15: Yeah, really good signing. I think Senesi, another good footballer. Like, I think they've signed some really good players.
14: Yeah,
15: they've actually done
14: excited.
15: Some really good
14: if
15: business.
14: If I was a Spurs 100%. Fan, I would be very, very excited. Yeah. We'll do proper predictions in a bit. After this break, we're going to do rant of the week. I should have told you beforehand, so you have a little think about it, and I will rant about something. Right. I've ranted about it before, a few minutes ago, but I want to give it its full credit it deserves.
16: 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With Cecil G. Thomas.
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24: I've gone onto your screen time here, right?
15: Oh.
24: And if I spent an average of 22 hours a day doing something, I think I'd consider it a relationship.
15: Oh my God. 22 hours?
24: A day? How? How? What are you doing on your phone? The total screen time from last week was 155 hours and 28 minutes.
15: Yeah.
14: Right, Cecil's not here, which means that I can go full-blooded. Cecil, for me, as much as I love the bloke, he's too positive.
15: Yeah.
14: You can't be that positive all the time. There's got to be something that annoys you. And I ask him for his rant, and it's never wholehearted. Mm. Do you know what I mean?
15: Okay.
14: He loves life too much. You've got to be negative. It's the northern in me. You've got to be negative.
15: Yeah.
14: And the one
15: you're very good at this, to be fair. I love a rant.
14: Oh, mate, there are just some things that I hate.
15: Go on.
14: And I mentioned it before with the Tom Holland thing.
15: Mm.
14: And it is just generally non-footballing people pretending that they love football to enhance their careers. What I really, really hate is that Hollywood stars pretending that you're still like the man of the people and you still know about football, and then you get asked a question and it's like, who's your favourite player? It's like, oh, Harry Kane. It's like, yeah, but he left 3 years ago. So that's not really the question anymore. Mm. Tell us an actual player who you've seen over the last 3 years play, and they don't know. And then they'll just go, oh, Sonny, I love Sonny. Yeah, but again, mate, he doesn't play anymore. Mm. So it's like you're so obviously just... It's a culture vulture.
15: But how do you like quantify like what makes a good fan? Tom Holland, because he doesn't... So if he doesn't go to games and doesn't watch them on a regular, he's not a fan?
14: Yeah.
15: No,
14: yeah.
15: I agree. Yes. Oh, I'm asking the question, but I agree. Yeah. Yeah.
14: I've spoken to Cecil about this before, and this is slightly off topic, but there's a hierarchy of fans. You have your match-going fans.
15: Mm-hmm.
14: Really what you have is you have your away fans. They're right at the top of the hierarchy.
15: I agree,
14: the ones who travel all around Europe. And I'm in the middle of that. I'm between that rung and then the next rung, which is your season ticket holders. Then you've got your fans who watch it on TV. Then you've got your abroad fans who will wake up and watch it.
15: Mm-hmm.
14: And then you've got everyone else.
15: Yep. No, I agree
14: and
15: with that.
14: That is a massive hierarchy. And I personally believe that, like... So I will go in. I started this business, right? I started being a content creator as a City fan, like, a couple of years ago. And I was made to debate with people who don't even live in the same city that their club is from. Like, I'm debating Man United fans from North London who've been to Old Trafford 3 times. Like, in good faith, Maz, I can't do that.
15: Yeah.
14: We are not the same. You can't talk to me about your passion for the club. You can't take the piss out of City for not filling the Etihad when you don't go to Old Trafford.
15: No, I agree with a lot you're saying. It's like with Liverpool fans, isn't it? If you're a Scouser but don't have the accent, for example, our good friend AGT gets a lot of stick online because he doesn't have the accent to go along with supporting Liverpool, which I think is a bit harsh because he literally lives in Liverpool.
14: He's grown up. Proves the rule. That's the thing.
15: But there you go. So there are some cases that do
14: 100%
15: go past that. So I think I agree with a lot of what you're saying. I do agree with a lot of what you're saying. My only grievance is, like, you know when they go like, oh, you can't talk about football if you don't go to the games. I think that's a bit harsh.
14: Yeah.
15: Because some people have limitations to what they...
14: 100%.
15: Yeah, it's like, if they can go to games...
14: There's financial limitations, there's geographical 100%. Limitations.
15: 100%. As we know now, the price of football now, they're just pricing...
14: Of course.
15: Hey, my season ticket costs over $1,000 or, like, something mental. Yeah, it's mental. At Brighton...
14: It does more than double, man.
15: There you go. So, like, to watch Brighton of Albion, I've got to pay nearly $1,000 to watch it. I'm paying, I think it's my direct episode... £90 a month, something like that.
14: That is pretty mental.
15: It's insane.
14: That is crazy.
15: And so, like, I'm lucky I can do that, but a lot of fans aren't. So I think that's my only...
14: I agree.
15: That's my only thing I want to say with this whole, like, hierarchy and who's allowed to talk about football and who's not kind of thing. I feel like everyone's allowed to talk about football, but I agree with you, like, if you're having a debate with someone or if you're having like a full-on football discussion, I think you do need to have someone who either goes to games or has a basic understanding. Like, do you know what I want to start doing? I want to start doing a two-factor authorization, right? So when you talk to someone about football, give me 10 kick-ups.
14: Yeah.
15: Yeah. Give me 10 kick-ups. And then...
14: Same foot or they're allowed to use both feet?
15: They can do whatever they want.
14: Yeah, do whatever they want.
15: Just 10 kick-ups. Just give me 10 kick-ups. Cool. You can't do 10 kick-ups, there's question marks, right? 10 kick-ups, and then I'm going to ask you one quiz question, like any time in history of football. If you get past those two, we'll chat.
14: Right, let's do it. Pretend I've just done 10 quick kick-ups. Okay. Give me the quick quiz question.
15: Let's go with who... Give me one defender who's won the Ballon d'Or.
14: Nesta? Maldini?
15: No. It's an Italian centre-back, though. By the way, the answer is Cannavaro, if anyone.
14: Cannavaro, that's who I meant. Yeah, I meant that. Well, I'll definitely edit that. Is it Cannavaro? It's Cannavaro, isn't it?
15: The fact you're editing this kills me.
14: Can do whatever.
15: Well done, mate. You passed the two-factor authentication there.
14: The reason that I think there's such a hierarchy is because there's such a difference in opinion of those. So, like, any match-going fan, and this is like obviously a personal thing because it's about City as well. Any match-going fan who goes home and away, you see all of those forums on Twitter or on Facebook when they're talking about like the best away fans to come to their stadium or the best fans or the best atmosphere. City is always within the top sort of 3, 4, 5 in the Premier League. People always go, City have always had really... Anyone who goes to the games have always gone, City have always packed out our stadium. They've always been super loud. They've always had really loyal fans. And then anyone who doesn't go to the game, who watches football through the guise of social media, will be like, oh, City have no fans. It's some shit fans.
15: The empty ad and all that.
14: And it's like, but your reality is so different from the truth. It's like there's no point in us even really talking on that level. I can't really communicate with you. If you'd been to a game, you would know that what you're 100%. Saying is completely infactual. So.
15: No, with that, I 100% agree. I think going on your point of the social media point as well, it's like it's so true. What you see on social media is not real life. No. That's just a fact.
14: It's just silly.
15: And it's just and people can make narratives so easily. Uh-huh. One tweet bangs, and that's the narrative for the week. Do you know what I mean? And it's like, oh, well, I saw that on social media, blah, blah, blah. And it's like, look, it's not real life. Like you said, if you go to a game and you're able to actually... you know, engross yourself in the actual football culture on a ground level, you'll see it's completely different to social media. So, no, I agree with a lot of what you're saying.
14: What's your run?
15: That you put me on the spot now because I've been trying to rack my brain whilst we've been speaking. I actually can't think of anything right now. I'm the same as you, though. Like, if I've got something I'm passionate about it, I will go in.
14: Yeah.
15: Like, I very much agree with the whole, you know, if you've got something on your mind. Let me think. I'll come back to it.
14: Yeah, you
15: let
14: can
15: me
14: come
15: think
14: back
15: during
14: to
15: the
14: it.
15: Show, during the show,
14: you
15: and
14: can
15: then
14: come
15: I'll,
14: back to it. Yeah, what we'll do now, then, is we'll predict... the Premier League season.
15: Okay. All right, cool.
14: So first of all, I'm going to ask you for your top four.
15: Mm-hmm.
14: Then I'm going to ask you for your bottom three.
15: Mm-hmm.
14: And then I'm going to go through the teams in the league and I just want you to give me one word preview for their season.
15: Okay.
14: So top Sounds four, okay. in order, what are you thinking?
15: All right. Arsenal, Manchester City. I think Chelsea are going to come fourth, but third, I think I'm going to go with Liverpool. So Arsenal, Man City, Liverpool, Chelsea.
14: Bottom three.
15: I'm sorry, but it's got to be the promoted sides. Is it
14: you think all three?
15: I think all three. I think they just don't have enough about them. Hull, Ipswich, and who's the other one? Hull, Ipswich.
14: Good football journalism.
15: Yeah, look at this. You smashed it.
14: Hull, Ipswich.
15: Oh, Coventry. Actually, do you know what? Coventry might out of the three, Coventry is the one that I might, you know, think okay they could potentially lose. I think Hull just don't have anything about them. The signings they've made just not good enough. Ipswich similarly, I know they've been linked with Nciso, but again that's not enough for me to keep them up. So those two for me are definites. Coventry is the question mark. Now I think Lampard's actually a very good coach, to be fair
14: class.
15: To him. I think he's had a lot of undue, you know, criticism in the past, especially certain stints. I think Derby done all right, to be fair. Got playoffs, didn't he?
14: Yeah.
15: But yeah, so Coventry is my question mark. And then if I had to replace Coventry with anyone, who do I see maybe struggling next year? I'm trying to think who might have, like, who's sold loads of players and who's... Do you know what? Just for banter, I'm going to say Crystal Palace.
14: They could struggle, couldn't they?
15: They're not going to get relegated.
14: I don't think
15: but
14: get
15: just
14: relegated.
15: For banter purposes.
14: Yeah, they could Crystal struggle.
15: Palace. Yeah.
14: Are they in Europe? They are. They're in the Europa League, aren't they? Because
15: yeah,
14: they're
15: in the
14: Conference League.
15: Yeah.
14: Surprising how... I've always thought this about Palace. I mean, you will probably not understand this, but I don't understand why they can't attract better players. They're in London.
15: Mm.
14: They are a good, passionate fan base. They've got a great stadium. And they always do all right. They're in the Europa League now. Surely they should be getting They should be looking at players that, like, the Spurs are going for.
15: It hurts me. I do agree with a lot of what you're saying. They are a... I think just being in London is a massive plus, right? Like, huge. That I was able to... A lot of players were like, I want to live in London. So and also, respectfully, and also because Brighton are very much this, they are a bit of a stepping stone club as well.
14: Yeah.
15: So I don't see that... I agree with you. Like, why wouldn't a player not be like, well, let's just go to Crystal Palace for two or three seasons, prove my worth in the Premier League.
14: We're probably not going to go down. We'll play a little bit in Europe. The fans will love me.
15: 100%. And then just move on. So, I agree. I'm surprised they don't attract and be able to retain players. But maybe that's why, because they just don't know. Yeah, their recruitment's actually really good. Mm. But it's just keeping hold of the players they struggle with, similar to Brighton.
14: And they did, that whole Gay transfer, obviously we benefited from it, but that was just so stupid.
15: Mental.
14: Selling for 60 or selling halfway through the season for 20. Why? Keep him or don't.
15: It was brilliant.
14: The fact that they won a European Cup without him is actually impressive.
15: Yeah, as much as it hurts me, they have done very well in the past couple of seasons.
14: So, on your one-word preview.
15: Let's go.
14: For these teams. You can say whatever you want.
15: Okay. So what is it? Is the word what I think they're going to do, or just a word to describe them?
14: So, for example, I'll say Arsenal. You might just want to say champions.
15: Yeah.
14: I might say City. You might think underwhelming or surprise.
15: Right. I'll say, so in terms of what they're going to do next,
14: what is your one word prediction for how their season is going to go?
15: But right, when I watch these on socials, people say sententences. Yeah. I'm going to give you one word. Right?
14: You're going to give me one word.
15: That's how the format works.
14: You know, if you need to give me two words emphasize the point, right, you're allowed to.
15: Okay, so
14: and I'm going to go in
15: alphabetical.
14: It sort of looks like it's alphabetical, but they've got Bournemouth at the top because of AFC Bournemouth. Very clever.
15: There you go.
14: Right then, Bournemouth.
15: Europe.
14: Arsenal.
15: Champions.
14: Aston Villa.
15: Ooh. Underdogs.
14: Brentford.
15: Meh.
14: Brighton.
15: The boys.
14: Chelsea.
15: Surprise package.
14: Coventry.
15: Struggling.
14: Palace.
15: Relegated.
14: Everton.
15: Everton. I like Everton. What will they do next season? I'm struggling with is it adjectives?
14: Yeah. Oh, don't worry.
15: Struggling with adjectives here. Let's go with flying.
14: You think they're going to do well?
15: I think they'll do all right, yeah.
14: Fulham.
15: Oh, they're such a nothing club, aren't they? Boring.
14: Hull.
15: Relegated.
14: Ipswich.
15: Crap.
14: Leeds.
15: Actually, I want to swap that around. Hull, crap. Ipswich, relegated.
14: Leeds.
15: Leeds. Atmosphere.
14: Liverpool.
15: Resurgence. That's a good word.
14: Man City.
15: Front runners.
14: Man United.
15: They'll do well next season, I think. Let's go with Carnage.
14: Newcastle.
15: They're going to struggle next season, I think. Let's go with optimistic.
14: Explain.
15: The reason why I say optimistic, because they can still make transfers. I know they're struggling right now.
14: Yeah.
15: They can still make some transfers.
14: And they just signed a goal they've never heard of for 30 mil.
15: Yeah, that was insane.
14: Yeah.
15: But I've seen loads of people saying Pope, they're happy Pope's gone now. So, yeah. What's the opposite of optimism? Pessimism.
14: Yeah.
15: All right, pessimism.
14: Oh, so the complete
15: flipped
14: opposite.
15: It, yeah.
14: Okay,
15: yeah.
14: No, that's cool. Nottingham Forest.
15: Nottingham Forest. Oh, crazy, because of Marinakis.
14: Sunderland.
15: They're a great club. And they've got Europe. Let's go with exciting. It's an exciting season for them. Spurs. Can't get any worse.
14: Literally can't get any worse, can it? Right. Well, they could go down. They could go down, let's be honest.
15: It can't get any worse. It can. No, I think they'll do well next year.
14: Yeah.
15: But maybe it might surprise for top four, actually. Might swap Chelsea out for them.
14: For Spurs?
15: Mm.
14: Yeah, I think there's a good chance.
15: I don't know. I think it's too big of a gap.
14: I think Sunderland could struggle.
15: Do Just with European football.
14: Yeah, they've got European football. I don't know if they've got that many signings. I mean, they're keeping Granit Xhaka, which I think is really
15: huge.
14: 100%. And they need that.
15: In a European season as well.
14: Yeah, in a European season. I'll go to a break. Do you remember the honesty box we had last time?
15: Yes.
14: We can flip it.
15: All right.
14: You ask me one.
15: Ooh.
14: I'll ask you one.
15: Okay.
14: And then you can ask me one.
15: All right.
14: If any of us don't answer...
15: There's a forfeit.
14: There's a forfeit. And the forfeit is a story which has to be put up on Instagram for a whole hour without any rebuttal, without any deleting. And that can be put up from the other person.
15: Sounds good.
14: We'll do that after this.
16: VAR, you serious? With Cecil G. Thomas.
14: It's still not Cecil G. Thomas. Kim Kattari and Maz here. It's time for Honesty Box, Maz.
15: Let's do it.
14: Because you get to ask two and I get to ask one, and I'm doing that as a favour to you because we did ask you three questions last week.
15: Pretty tough ones.
14: We sprung it upon you.
15: Yeah.
14: Almost unnecessarily. I will let you ask two questions so you can go first. All Remember right. the rules. Total honesty.
15: Mm-hmm.
14: If you refuse to answer the question, you have to do a forfeit.
15: Okay. All right. When was the last time you cried?
14: Oh. Wow, that's... See, that's more of a memory question because I'm actually quite happy to answer if I can remember. No,
15: there's a lot of toxic masculinity out there.
14: I'll be honest. There's a scene, there's a particular speech in the last sort of 45 minutes of the Odyssey where Odysseus is talking to his wife, and I was a little bit hungover when I was watching it. And you know your emotional defence is already a little bit low.
15: Yeah.
14: And I just thought... Because I studied the Odyssey at uni, it also like took me back to that time. It was a bit like reminiscent, and it was just acted so well by Matt Damon. And I had a little tear in my eye.
15: Man, I cry at films all the time.
14: Yeah, I wouldn't say it was like a full on whale cry. Mm. It was just a tear in my eye. The last time I full on whale cried.
15: Yeah.
14: Sometimes I'll be honest, on a Sunday morning, sometimes I just want to cry. So I'll go on TikTok and let me just find out the name of the bloke.
15: Do you watch like those inspirational videos where like they give money to like?
14: Yeah. It's one of them. Yeah.
15: He's class.
14: It's one of them.
15: I think I was trying to talk about.
14: He's
15: class.
14: Mate,
15: they're well emotional, those ones.
14: Zachary Derenyovsky.
15: He's class.
14: And he's just amazing. And he just goes around to these poor.
15: Yeah, if no one's watching, search him up on socials. He's class.
14: And I just love them. The reaction of the other people is just amazing. So
15: My only thing is, we're getting to a point now where like a lot of them are set up. But that's okay. He's still doing a great thing. But I used to like the ones where it was like raw and like actual random people, but now it's all set up. But they're not set up.
14: What I've realised is they're not set up by the people who are getting the money. They're set up by the friends of the people.
15: Which is fair. It's like back in the day, what was it? What was that show they used to do? Yeah, similar. There was a show back in the day where they used to basically get their friends to submit why they deserve.
14: Yeah, cash.
15: Fair play.
14: When was the last time you cried? I know it's not really part of the game, but just intrigued.
15: Similarly to you, mate. I think it was a film. I cry at films all the time.
14: Me too.
15: And social media. Similar to you, I'll see a video like about a poor child like needing help, and they raise money for them.
14: Lovely,
15: there's one literally the other day they raised 1.5 million for this poor child who was going like it was all hooked up to machinery and stuff, like really struggling with day to day living, and it was just really emotional. Yeah, so mate, I'll cry. I generally, do you know what I think? The reason why I ask the question, because I want to say genuinely for me, crying I think is a great tool, as in like any pent up emotions you have, it's just a nice release. I think as men as well, people struggle to talk about emotions, and I generally think talking, number one, is my number one therapy, but number two, because there's so much like pent up.
14: How much
15: emotion.
14: Better do you feel after a cry?
15: You feel amazing.
14: You feel a million times better.
15: Exactly. Do it. It's great.
14: People, cry more.
15: 100% cry.
14: Should we get
15: more.
14: That on t-shirts actually?
15: Oh, that could be our new. We could sell quite a few. Cry more. But I think it's probably more like people thinking we're probably taking the piss. Cry more.
14: That's the social media again.
15: That's it. That's
14: everything
15: it.
14: Up for
15: they do, they do, don't they?
14: Yeah, no.
15: It's
14: honestly,
15: corrupt our minds.
14: Honestly,
15: but no, I love crying.
14: I always feel so good after a cry.
15: You do. Because I think there's some kind of science behind it that I think when you release, it releases some kind of endorphins or something that allows you to feel better.
14: 100%. God, now I've got to think of a horrible question for you.
15: Yeah.
14: No, actually,
15: I've gone to the wholesome one and then you've just gone.
14: I'll think of a nice question. When was the last time. When was the last time you thought about quitting this industry and getting a real job?
15: That's a great question. And not that long ago, really. About a year ago or so, year and a half ago, maybe. Basically, so I've been freelance for like 2 years now. About 6 months in, I had a sit down with myself and I was like, is this what I want to do? Because so for a bit of context, I used to be at Lab Bible, worked in a big team, I had loads of people around me, loads of creatives. It was a great environment to be creative, like all that kind of stuff. So then you go from that to being on your own, sat in a room. Well, I got like a little office room, sat in my office room with like an edit in front of me. And I'm like, and also at the time, work was a bit slow. So I was like, was this the right, first I was questioning, was it the right move? Did I leave? Yeah. Like, should I have left? All these questions pop up in your head. But I think that's very normal. And then, yeah, and then the next one was like, right, do I just go back to like an office job? Do I go work in a media company somewhere? But then I looked on, but then I flipped it and I was like, well, I've got, like, what I have now is amazing.
4: Yeah.
15: I get to wake up when I want. I don't have a boss that I've got to report into. I can create what I want to create. I don't have any red tape on what I can create. There's a lot of red tape when I was at Lab Bible because they were like, well, we've got processes, we've got things you have to buy to, et cetera, et cetera. And like product development, whatever, 6 months down the line, we might do it. And I'm like, but I want to do it now. I'm one of those people, I just want to get things done now. So yeah, the freedom I have right now, creatively and financially and just in my life, is amazing. Yeah. Like, and I don't think I could ever go back now to the 9 to 5, which is nothing wrong.

0: But I think, unfortunately, because someone new is coming every day, tomorrow there'll be someone new on social media. Someone, the big whole commodity is going to be tomorrow. So I just feel like you do have to keep yourself relevant. And that's one thing I didn't do, because I was getting branded work and I wasn't working on my personal portfolio. Yeah, so if one suggested people going freelance, keep on top of your personal 100%. Your personal profile, because then that will lead into the branded stuff.
1: 100%.
0: Right, my final one to you. Do I go deep? Do I go deep?
1: You ask me whatever you want.
0: I'm trying to think. What's juicy? What do people want to know? What do the FUBAR listeners want to know about yourself, Kim? Let's go with, what was your most embarrassing relationship moment? So whilst you're in a relationship, what was your most embarrassing moment?
1: God, honestly.
0: But you got a catalogue, have you?
1: So many.
0: Do you know, if you don't ask me, generally, I can't think of many. I don't know if it's airable, number one. And number two, I mean, I do have one, which I don't mind sharing, but I won't be as... I'll be very vague with it.
1: You share yours, I try to have a think about mine.
0: I got caught... Actually, technically, I wasn't with the person. Does that still count?
1: Yeah.
0: All right. It was like a situation. Anyway, I got caught in the women's urinals... by security with the other person.
1: Women's urinal?
0: Yeah, in a nightclub. In a nightclub with the other half.
1: All right, really embarrassing. Did she get kicked out?
0: She was like, get out. She didn't kick me out of the club, which I was really shocked about. I was really surprised. I don't know why I did it. And again, I don't condone it. It's disgusting. It's actually vile.
1: Yeah, but sometimes when you got to go, you got
0: to
1: go.
0: Yeah. I had to go to the toilet. I had to go. I was desperate.
1: There's nothing you can do sometimes.
0: Yeah, so that was it was a low point.
1: Yeah, that's
0: but it's a bit of a story. She literally went over the thing and was like, "What?" And I was like, this is so... I was so embarrassed. I was like, honestly, I was like... What
1: was the scene that she was confronted with?
0: Thankfully, I think we were all good at this point.
1: Yeah, okay.
0: So we were okay, but it was still the fact she's literally gone like that and gone, what are you guys doing in here? And I was like, oh, I'm so sorry. And I just opened the door and she's like, get out. And I was like, yeah, fairs. And she's like, you're lucky I'm not kicking you out of the club. And it was, Oceana. It was an Oceana nightclub.
1: Where?
0: That's how bad it was. In Plymouth. Yeah.
1: Wow, that is... Okay.
0: Shambles.
1: Yeah, that's pretty bad.
0: Shambles.
1: Oh, God, right, let me
0: there you go. It wasn't in my
1: that's
0: question.
1: A good story. That's a good story, isn't it? I'm trying to think. There have been quite a few disasters that I've had, but I don't know if they're particularly relatable to relationships.
0: Okay, let's just do, because my, like I said, I wasn't with the person I was with, but it was still maybe okay with another person involved. There you go. Any standout? There you go.
1: My God.
0: Okay. Now we're talking.
1: I don't even know how to tell this on the radio.
0: Yeah, you have to be very selective with your words.
1: So we were travelling, me and my best friend were travelling around Australia for about a month. And I was single at the time, so I was obviously enjoying just being single. And we stayed on Fraser Island, which is a beautiful island.
0: It's like a pirate.
1: Yeah, it's an amazing place. And we were all camping, so we all had like these tents next to each other. Obviously, tents aren't particularly soundproof. So I was... having relations-ish with this French girl who didn't speak any English.
0: Oui, oui.
1: I, in my broken French, it turned out that during this time, it turned out that she was experiencing something which happens at a particular time of the month for females.
0: Right, okay.
1: Now, she was trying to communicate that to me in French. I didn't really understand, and I was trying to communicate back to her in French, which then ended up... The next morning,
0: oh no,
1: we were all sat around having breakfast and everyone was laughing at us. And it turned out that in our drunken state, basically what was happening was that the whole campsite could just hear me trying to relay in French what time of the month was. So I was just saying lundi, mardi, mercredi, which are the days that I know in French, and then just trying to say like month in a French accent. So yeah, it wasn't a good time.
0: Yeah,
1: it wasn't a good time.
0: That's a good story though.
1: But yeah,
0: great story.
1: Yeah,
0: you still in touch with the French lady?
1: Don't even remember name. Sorry,
0: in passing.
1: Yeah, in passing. Yeah, but I'm sure she's doing well, and I hope she's doing well.
0: Yeah. And, can you speak any better French now?
1: Well, the weird thing is that I should be able to speak French because I used to live in Mauritius.
0: Oh wow! Yeah.
1: But I was a bit drunk, and the moment
0: it's okay,
1: it was.
0: Look, you have to justify
1: it. All happens.
0: It's fine. It happens to the best of us.
1: Well, there we go. That's done.
0: Great story.
1: We both answered it.
0: Yeah.
1: So well done. No forfeit.
0: Well done, everyone.
1: Do you remember the game from last week? The one that actually worked, not the one that was horrible.
0: Yes.
1: We're going to play that now.
0: Okay.
1: After the break. VAR

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1: The issues that we have, or the thoughts and feelings that we have around our weight, a lot of them come from our mums. I remember my auntie saying to me, before your mum died, she was worried that you were getting fat. And I remember and my auntie, who's now in her 70s, is still, she still talks about, you know, how thin she is or isn't. She compares my body type to her body type, to my cousins. You know, she still has that kind of obsession.
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5: 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Are there going to be challenges about how quickly we're growing? 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
7: I had a really sweet message going, do you think I could come and look at your boobs? I'm not a pervert. I just think they would be really nice. And if you could just show me and then I'll go away again. And then he said, I'm just sorry if this is offensive to you. I'm just a bit of a boob guy.
8: Okay, so you do remember how it was played. Last time was an absolute disaster with the second game, but this is very simple.
9: Yeah, the clubs.
8: On the count of three, yeah. We name clubs.
9: And you've got a player to connect
8: them. We've just got a player to connect them. We'll do, because it's just me and you, we'll do first to five.
9: Yeah, nice. It's quite a quick game. So.
8: Quite a quick game. Yeah.
9: Nice. All right.
8: You ready?
9: Any club?
8: Any club.
9: Anywhere.
8: Any club. And you know what? It's fine. If it's a niche one, yeah, there might be a player.
9: Might be. All right. Yeah. I'm just kind of thinking, I need to help myself as well. All right, okay.
8: Three, two, one.
9: Boca Juniors. Funes Mori. Funes Mori? I think he was a Boca.
8: Funes Mori. That's going to have to go to VAR.
9: Yeah, have to go VAR on that one. I don't think he played for Boca, though.
8: That's going to have to go to VAR.
9: I don't think he played at Boca. But there's another one. I swear there's a Boca one that played for Everton.
8: He played for River Plate.
9: Funes Mori?
8: Apparently he didn't play for Everton.
9: The centre-back.
8: Yeah, no, I know who you're talking about. I do know who you're talking about.
9: But didn't he have a brother? I swear he had a brother, didn't he?
8: Ramiro Funes Mori, I think, played for Everton.
9: Yeah.
8: And he also played for River Plate. That's not bad, though.
9: Do I lose that round, then?
8: Yeah.
9: Okay,
8: yeah, sure. 1-0. Yeah, sure.
9: Just to make it, yeah.
8: Just for the ease of the game.
9: I'll concede that, because I've given a wrong answer.
8: I wonder if there is any player.
9: There is. I'm sure there's a midfielder. It's a midfielder, yeah. I swear.
8: Like Alan or something. But anyway, let's go.
9: 1-0
8: to me.
9: Okay, next one.
8: 3-2-1.
9: Bayern Munich.
8: Couldn't think of a club again. What's wrong with me? I was going to go for Everton again, and then all I could think of is China. And I know that's not a football club. Do apologise. I'm keeping that in, though. But we'll just go straight away. Okay. Let me think of a club. Let me think of a club. 3-2-1.
9: PSG. Brentford, PSG.
8: There can't be many, can there? There just can't be many. Right, we've got to think. We've got to think of top clubs. We'll consider. All right,
9: just top clubs.
8: Yeah, we'll do well known clubs.
9: All right,
8: three.
9: Well, Brentford's club. Yeah, but PSG was a bit of a tough one. All right,
8: 3-2-1. One Spurs.
9: Brighton. Van Dijk.
8: Yeah, fair enough.
9: Yeah. Although technically he hasn't played a game for Spurs yet.
8: No, he's there.
9: Okay, so
8: okay, fine. Three.
9: I played that into my own.
8: Two, one.
9: Real Crystal Madrid. Palace.
8: Oh,
9: Faubert.
8: Who?
9: Julian Faubert? Did he play at Palace? No, he didn't.
8: I'll take that back. No, you can't just take it back.
9: I'll take it back.
8: Crystal Palace and Real Madrid, there must be one. There must be one. Adebayor.
9: Yeah, nice.
8: Oh, nice. That's.
9: Can we just double check Faubert though? Because I'm
8: Julian Faubert.
9: I swear he had a stint at Palace. I could be miles off it. He was at West Ham, wasn't he? He wasn't at Palace.
8: He was at West Ham.
9: He wasn't.
8: By
9: at
8: the
9: Palace.
8: Way, that Adebayor shout.
9: Yeah, it's a great
8: excellent.
9: Shout. Great shout.
8: No, he wasn't at Crystal Palace, unfortunately. Flip. Right, 2-1 to me.
9: Okay. Flip, man.
8: 3-2-1. Inter Everton. Milan. Oh, there's got to be.
9: Inter Milan, Everton.
8: There has to be. There just has to be.
9: Lukaku. Come on. Come on, two. Let's go, baby. Come on.
8: That was good. I don't know where you put that from.
9: Yeah.
8: 3-2-1. Barcelona.
9: AC Milan. Kaká. Ronaldinho.
8: Any. No.
9: Ronaldinho. You said Kaká
8: first.
9: I repent for my sins.
8: So, you want me to let you off on that?
9: Yeah, please. Ronaldinho. Kaká was just like...
8: It's against the rules of the game, but I'll let
9: Ronaldinho,
8: you off.
9: Ronaldinho.
8: 3-2.
9: 3-2. Okay. Wait, sorry, just quickly. I want to just venture around the world a little bit. I want to go to... Okay, I'm going to go to this place now.
8: Okay, 3-2-1.
9: Dortmund.
8: Kolasinac?
9: I don't think he ever played for Dortmund. He played for Schalke. Oh, God. Dortmund, Arsenal. Come on, bro. Like, there's so
8: Aubameyang.
9: I hate that I let you in that.
8: Right, that's
9: so,
8: three-all.
9: It was, that, why did that take so long? It's a great game, though. Three-all. Okay.
8: Where am I
9: going?
8: Right,
9: yeah, where am I going to go next?
8: Okay, I know where I'm going.
9: All right, ready?
8: Three, two, one.
9: Marseille.
8: What the hell?
9: That is insane,
8: that's
9: by the way. That's actually insane. But who's won?
8: Who's played for Marseille?
9: Who's Marseille?
8: Who's that? Alexis Sanchez.
9: Gignac?
8: Oh, we're talking to players.
9: It has to be one, I think when you say the same club, it has to be like a one club man. So, like, Man United would be Gary Neville, for example.
8: Yeah.
9: But I don't think there is a one club. I can't name a one club man.
8: We can't think. Yeah. We don't have time to think of that.
9: Yeah. All right. Let's skip.
8: Yeah, skip.
9: All right. Where am I going to go next?
8: That was good, though. That was good. I know where
9: what's
8: I'm going next.
9: League, oh, okay. I've got a good one. Okay.
8: 3-2-1. Sporting Lisbon. Oh, there has to be loads of players.
9: Sporting Lisbon Ajax. The striker! Dolberg? Is it Dolberg?
8: It could be.
9: It's definitely a striker. I'm going to lock in Dolberg.
8: Are you going to lock in Dolberg? Yeah. Right, Dolberg. We'll VAR Dolberg. If Dolberg's wrong, though...
9: No, it's wrong.
8: Kasper Dolberg.
9: I think it's wrong.
8: He plays for Ajax now. He never played for Sevilla and Nice. 4-3 to me. Right.
9: That's terrible, man.
8: Poor. 3-2-1.
9: Leeds.
8: Leeds and Ipswich, though. Leeds and Ipswich.
9: Got to get in your bag for this one. Leeds, Ipswich. There's going to be so many. I just know one person's listening to this and going, screaming a name. Leeds, Ipswich, Leeds. I'm trying to think of the Championship days when they would have had some crossover.
8: Yeah, I'm sort of thinking like your Jermaine Beckford type of players. Mm.
9: Yeah, for some reason I was thinking of Luciano Becchio, but he never did.
8: Ipswich.
9: Ipswich Leeds.
8: It's easier to think of Ipswich players, I think, than to think of Leeds players.
9: Should we concede?
8: Yeah, we could concede.
9: Otherwise, we'll be here.
8: I'm going to go Beckford.
9: Alright.
8: I'm going to go Beckford.
9: I'll go Beckio then.
8: And if I lose, if I lose to Beckford, then it's 4-all.
9: Oh, okay, alright.
8: We're on the last one. Right, yeah, nice, did Beckford ever play for Ipswich?
9: He didn't, did he?
8: No.
9: Of course he didn't.
8: Right.
9: Okay. Let me lock in. Last team. Let's go for this.
8: I need the win here.
9: Alright.
8: Oh, I know what I'm going for.
9: Ready?
8: Three. 2-1
9: Birmingham.
8: Joe Hart.
9: Yeah. That's such a cop out.
8: Yeah.
9: Well done, Brighton. Brighton Man City. Who would have been? Brighton Man City.
8: I don't know if there's any.
9: No, there will be. 100% we've bought someone off you. Like, even recently.
8: Yeah.
9: It would have been someone. Anyway, yeah.
8: To round out the show, I'm going to give you one very quickly.
9: Go on.
8: I think half and half scarves are all right.
9: Really? I think
8: for the right audience. No. If you've got a game, let's say, for example, you are a Brighton, right? If you're a Brighton fan and you get into Europe,
9: I care.
8: I'm pretty sure you had games against, like, was it Ajax or Inter Milan or someone
9: Marseille, Ajax.
8: Ajax and Marseille. If you're a Brighton fan and you come up against an AC Milan, I think it's fine to get a little momentum of that game. And I think a half and half scarf can look quite nice in certain circumstances. Do I think it should be worn in the Premier League games? Absolutely
9: what's
8: not.
9: What's the difference?
8: Let's be frank, right? Mm. I support City. Mm. In France, I always look out for Marseille. I want them to do well. In Italy, I always look out for Bologna. Now I look out for Inter Milan because Stones is there. In Holland, I always look out for Feyenoord. There are just certain clubs that you like. Mm. So I think that's fine. In the Premier League, you can't really have that because you play each other twice a season and the fans never like each other. Every time you go to the ground, they're all singing shit about you, you're singing shit about them. So you can't really like each other. You can't really build a connection.
9: My thing is, there's better momentum. Like, there's better mementos, is that what it's called? Yeah. Merchandise that you can, I think, that can do the same job.
8: Like what?
9: A picture.
8: Yeah, you could a
9: match ticket. I know we don't have those anymore because it's all digital now, but I don't know if they're still doing physical tickets. Yeah. Get a ticket. Like, I just, for me, I don't know, they just, it just seems so unserious. VAR, are you serious?
8: Yeah,
9: I feel like it's very unserious. I just, I don't know, I just feel like having another club, like it's like you've merged. Do you know what I mean? It's like that connection. It's like that meme when they're like shaking hands. I just don't get it. You're two separate clubs. Why have you got the same scarf?
8: You think football should be about hatred and loathing and violence?
9: Yeah, mate. No. Obviously, I don't condone those things. But I just feel like, yeah, I don't know. There's other ways I think you can show that. Getting that same feeling of, oh, yeah, look, this is what I got from the game.
8: For what it's worth, I would never get one. But I think if you're a kid, or if, for example, you've spent £2,000 and you've saved up and you've come over from India to watch...
9: But then you've got to spend another 30 quid on the scarf.
8: To watch your beloved club and you want a memento of the one game that you'll be able to get to in your life, fine. I think fair enough.
9: I don't hate it, but I'm not a fan.
8: That's so fair. Maz, thank you very much.
9: No, thank you, mate. Been an absolute pleasure.
8: What did you think? Great. Cecil's better, though, isn't he? Brings a bit more energy, but that's all right.
9: Mate, you've done a cracking job,
8: B+.
9: Mate. I'd give you a solid B plus.
8: I'll take a B plus.
9: Well done, mate.
8: We'll probably see you next week because it's absolutely class having you in, to be honest.
9: Oh, thanks, mate. No, it's a pleasure, mate. If he's here, if he's not about, I'll slot in.
8: No, Cecil will be here.
9: Okay.
8: Cecil will be here, everyone. Member. Don't worry. Cecil will be here. But we can get a little third man run coming
9: Love
8: from
9: that.
8: Maz next
9: I'm,
8: week.
9: I'm here, man.
8: See you later, everyone.
9: In a bit.
8: Oh, didn't like that. I'll have to edit that. What do I even say? How does one end a show, by the way?
9: Thank you for listening. See you later.
8: Thank you for listening. That's the one. Thank you for listening. Join me and Cecil next week. Maz might be here as well.
9: Maybe.
8: So, something to look forward to. Bye-bye, guys. VAR, you serious? With Cecil G. Thomas.
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21: Tory leader Kemi Badenoch has criticised the government's prisons early release scheme and offered her own suggestions.
22: We still need to build prisons, we need to remove foreign criminals, and we should do what Conservatives had planned to do 2 years ago, which Labour stopped, which is rent prison spaces from other countries.
21: It comes as the Justice Secretary has apologised to the family of PC Andrew Harper, as two of his killers remain eligible for early release. The 28-year-old police officer sustained fatal injuries after being dragged down a country road by three teenagers in a car back in 2019. A 14-year-old boy has drowned after going into the water near a dock. The Metropolitan Police say officers were called just before 7 p.m. on Monday to reports that the boy had entered the water on the Isle of Dogs. The boy was retrieved from the river at 10:30 and pronounced dead at the scene. NHS staff are facing a rise in racist treatment from patients. The Society of Radiographers reported staff being called insulting and racist names whilst at work. Their spokesperson, Leandre Archer, says this is becoming far too common.
23: There's a normalisation of racism within society at the minute. I think people are being empowered to be racist. So this has to be dealt with at the highest possible levels. We all have to take responsible for what we say publicly.
21: A dinghy carrying 157 migrants has capsized in the English Channel after its engine caught fire. They were rescued from the water by French vessels, aided by two British Border Security Command boats and an RLNI lifeboat. Around 54 people were taken back to France on the British vessels. Lionel Messi has donated money to help restore an area around Madrid hit by wildfires. The former Barcelona star donated €80,000 to the cause after widespread damage to land and property happened in the area. And the Scottish Greens have called for an end to an antiquated exam system. Recommendations supported by the Greens would see an end to exams for S4 pupils. That's the latest from Radio News Hub. I'm Matthew Dudley.
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0: Sophie Kasai.
1: Oh, you had a heavy weekend. You lost your voice.
0: I actually have not had a heavy weekend, Jordan. This weekend's been actually really wholesome. It has.
1: What have we been up to? Tell everyone.
0: We've had such a lovely, wholesome weekend this weekend. After the madness, my birthday and the surprises and everything going on, this weekend, me and Jordan decided to have a lovely weekend with a roast dinner. Whilst Jordan drank pints of Guinness and I put the tree up, I put my blood, my sweat and my tears into it.
1: It does. And let me just tell you now, our Christmas tree is looking absolutely fantastic. It's looking incredibly festive in the Food Bar studio today, isn't it?
0: Yeah, it's looking... I think I might have to take some of this tinsel home.
1: Yeah, where would you put it?
0: Well, last night, me and Jordan, we put the Christmas tree up. I put the Christmas tree up. And we had Jordan's family over. And his granddad decided to stand there and say my tree was too busy.
1: It was a very busy tree.
0: Now, I want to know, guys, are you into a busy tree? Or are you one of them people who like to put four decorations on?
1: Yeah.
0: Because more the merrier for me.
1: Yeah, there's a line. There's a line before it, and you've done it very, very well. I will say that.
0: Yeah.
1: But there is a line. And I'm a big believer in, like, tradition, classic colours, you know.
0: Yeah.
1: Red, gold, green.
0: Yeah.
1: Lovely.
0: Yeah.
1: When people start going down the pink route, black route, you try to throw a couple of black and white decorations in for Newcastle.
0: Listen, they're still there, Jordan.
1: Yeah.
0: They are still there. You've got to support the hometown.
1: For your dad.
0: Anyway,
1: welcome back. Yeah, we've got off track a bit there. But welcome back to the second episode of Couple Goals, which is the show all about your dating life, your marriage. Married life, your single life, maybe.
0: Yeah.
1: All about relationships. What are we going to be doing, Soph? So coming up on today's show, we have got our usual topics, which are the trending couples, things that are going on in today's world with celebrities, and we'll get your takes on them. We've got some dilemmas that we're going to deal with.
0: Oh, God, yeah.
1: We've actually got two amazing guests today.
0: Oh, my God. This is, like, exciting.
1: This is
0: because, look, usually guests would be, like, reality TV or people that we know, people who are really well-known in the reality TV world. But we've got newcomers in the reality TV world.
1: We have.
0: We can learn them a few things, George.
1: Oh, well, you can. You're a veteran.
0: Excuse me. I'm a reality TV fossil. If they need any tips, then I am the girl to speak to.
1: So today we have got Big Brother's very own Nathan King and Rosie Williams in. And they are a very new couple that actually got together on the show.
0: Yeah, I've been a diehard Big Brother fan since I've been a kid. And I absolutely love, love, love the show. So I can't wait to get some inside scoop.
1: We are going to get some inside scoops because Big Brother is not actually a dating show, is it?
0: It's
1: but
0: not.
1: They've managed to find love in there.
0: Yeah.
1: Maybe Love Island should take a few tips.
0: Yeah, maybe they should, because I don't think there's many left in that one. But you know what? In Big Brother, there is actually a few couples that have actually married and had kids and lasted quite a while. So
1: yeah.
0: Let's hope this could happen with them.
1: So we have got them two amazing guests in today. We're going to interview them, play a short game with them, and then we're going to get onto our listener questions, aren't we, Soph?
0: That's the exciting bit of today.
1: Yes.
0: Because I've asked you a few questions, and we've had so many responses, and I cannot wait to speak to Jordan about these responses, because the question last week was very interesting.
1: There is. And the question last week was very apt towards me and Sophie, you know. It was all about engagements.
0: Engagements. And we'll be reading all your answers into when you think is the right time to be asked to be married.
1: That's it.
0: So there you go. Fantastic show we've got for you guys today. It's our second show. And we just want to start off by saying thank you for everyone's support for last week. It is just honestly amazing how everyone's been sharing and liking and listening and sending in loads of answers. Me and Jordan appreciate it so much. So we're going to give you an even better show this week.
1: That's it. Make sure you look at all Fubar's socials to get all of your questions. Anything you want to ask me and Soph, you can get it all in there for us over the next coming weeks.
0: So, come on, Jordan.
1: Moving on. To section one of our show, which is all about trending couples in today's world. And we're going to give our take on it and see if the viewer's take is the same. The listener's take is the same, rather.
0: Yeah, right.
1: So, our first one is all about the gorgeous, probably one of my favourite actors of all time, Leonardo DiCaprio.
0: That's really weird how you called him gorgeous.
1: Oh, come on. If he was going to look like anyone...
0: Like...
1: He's smooth.
0: Like, what a weird, like, oh, the gorgeous.
1: Well, he's gorgeous, is he not? You tell me Leonardo DiCaprio is not.
0: I don't know, I just feel like...
1: I'm very comfortable with my sexuality.
0: No, I know, but it's like, the
1: very handsome, the very dapper, the very gorgeous.
0: It's like, I call him gorgeous.
1: Oh, I'll call
0: him. Would you ever get offended, like, if someone like Leonardo DiCaprio was, like, on TV and I go, whoa, he's fit?
1: Absolutely not.
0: Do you not?
1: No, because I know he's well out of your league.
0: Jordan, little do you know, me and Leonardo go way back.
1: Leonardo. Yes.
0: See, right. I'd get really offended.
1: Would you?
0: If you, like, Margie Roberts, what's her name? Margie Roberts.
1: Margot Robbie.
0: She was on the TV and you went, fwosh, fit. I'll turn it off, so you're not looking at that.
1: Listen, gents, right answer. No one's you, girl.
0: So, but yeah, what's going on with the gorgeous Leonardo?
1: This is what's going on with Leonardo DiCaprio. The fans are in shock over rumours that Leonardo DiCaprio, who is now 50, is engaged to his model girlfriend, Vittoria Cerretti.
0: Oh, she sounds like a model.
1: But she is only 26 and they're ready to settle down, and he has publicly dated many young women in the past.
0: I'm no one to talk here.
1: Age gaps. Yeah, I mean, yours isn't quite 14 years.
0: It's not. What are we?
1: 6 years.
0: Six.
1: Yeah.
0: I don't know, like, this is quite bad, but for a man, I don't know what it is. It just seems okay for men to have younger women.
1: I like older women, obviously.
0: Do you know what I mean? Like, if you were 50, you'd like a 70-year-old?
1: Well, I'm going to have to learn to deal with it, aren't I?
0: You probably are. Now, I think 26 is a bit young. Now, if I had a 26-year-old daughter and she brought home a 50-year-old man, I'd be like, what are you doing? But then if she brought home Leonardo DiCaprio,
1: yeah,
0: I'd be like,
1: I mean, you're getting
0: darling,
1: there,
0: darling, you get in there, girl. It is, you know, it is different. Like, I can imagine Leonardo DiCaprio to, you know, have a lot to give a woman. And if he is very interested, then...
1: Yeah. He has got a history of dating younger women. I don't think he's ever been out with anyone, not that I know of, anyone that's older.
0: Some people are just younger at heart.
1: Yeah.
0: But again, he's probably old enough to be a dad.
1: Well, that's the same age gap as me and my dad. When I was 26, my dad was 50.
0: See, this is where it gets a bit controversial. Look, I think as you do get older, you do find certain people you do settle down with, and you think that, you know, you wanna settle down when you do get a bit older, because Leonardo DiCaprio, with his life, he's probably lived his life.
1: Of
0: he's
1: course.
0: Did so many things he can do, and he's that age now where he's like, right, I can settle down. Now, is he going to find love with a 26-year-old? I don't know.
1: Is she with him for the right reasons?
0: Well, her name sounds great.
1: No, it does. Victoria, but what I'm saying is, a 26-year-old girl, you can go and pull a nice 27, 28, 30-year-old bloke.
0: You know what I mean? Like a new Hollywood star that's just came on the scene.
1: Yeah.
0: Yeah, I don't know. I don't think... I don't think at last, but I'm sure she will trap him and have a baby to him.
1: we will
0: be
1: see.
0: Be very rich and live a lovely life.
1: Enough with Hollywood. We're now going to move on to people that are a lot closer to home. And as we talked about last week, we've really been watching I'm a Celebrity, haven't we?
0: Oh, my God, we love it so much. Like, the other night, I said to Joe, please come and just watch something else. Like, I really just want to watch, like, Lioness. I'm really into that. Joe was like, no, I have to watch I'm a Celeb. I'm obsessed with I'm a Celeb.
1: Well, it's been brilliant this year. You can't even argue with me. I think it's been one of the best series to date, if I'm honest with you. And on to our next trending couple, which is actually, well, trending couple or not couple, that is the question. This is moving on to Maura Higgins now and Pete Wicks. They fuel their dating rumours as she confirms she was dating someone before entering the jungle. He's posted on Instagram stories asking fans to vote for her in the jungle and save her. They were spotted kissing a few weeks ago.
0: Yeah, come on. You can't deny that. We have been there, Jordan.
1: It reminds me of me and you.
0: Me and you. I get it. I get why she wants to keep it quite quiet and she doesn't really want it out there in the public until probably she feels like she's comfortable. It's going to be a thing. And I get that and I respect that for that. You know, when you are in the public eye and you date someone else in the public eye, like the media just go mental for it. And for me, when I was dating you and vice versa, I just knew that, you know, everyone's going to have a comment to say about it. Everyone was going to put the 50 pence in. It's going to go everywhere. Mm. And I just want to make sure you were going to be my person
1: until
0: I openly said. So I do believe they are probably doing what we did. They're probably dating. Yeah. They're probably getting with each other.
1: Yeah, and it is very hard when you're in the public eye to keep things a secret, as we know. We did it well. We lasted, I think, about 3 months.
0: That press is clever.
1: Yeah, 2 or 3 months. And the way we actually got caught out was I had a photo with you. And you couldn't see me in the photo at all, but I had my arm around you.
0: Mm-hmm.
1: And you could see this bangle on my wrist, do you remember?
0: Mm-hmm.
1: This bangle was the only thing that was on view, and it ended up in the press that is Sophie Kassaya's secret man Jordan Brooke because of the bangles on his wrist? Yeah, and it went mad, do you remember?
0: I know. Thank God they didn't think of someone else. It can be really awkward.
1: Imagine if it was someone else and they just had a bangle and you don't never told me.
0: But yeah, you know what? I think they seem like a really good couple. I think Maura did an interview saying that they have like really good banter together and they just take the piss out of each other and like all these different things. And I think you've got to have that in a relationship. I think you've got to have the humour, the banter, the fun, and you have to be able to take the piss out of each other.
1: Of course.
0: But not too far.
1: No, and I think, and Pete's always been very good at that. Obviously, I've known Pete a long time. And I think what them two have got going for them is they've been friends for a long time before. Mm. They've known each other for a while. Mm. I think that always really does help. When you get into a relationship, we weren't so much friends, but I knew you were. And we've been in the same circles. I know Marnie, your cousin, very well.
0: It works a lot more, I think, when you're in the same industry, because you get it, don't you? Yeah. They both get each other. Like, he's obviously doing Strictly. He's obviously doing Strictly. She's doing another reality TV show. Like, I mean, both of them together. Yeah. I mean, I can imagine they'd be pretty rich after these
1: and
0: shows.
1: And I know we're talking about I'm a Celebrity, but let's just have a bit of a round of applause for Pete on Strictly Come Dancing. Because he's through to the semi-final.
0: He looks really, really well. I'm so proud of Pete. And he smashed it.
1: We had my nan and granddad round last night for dinner and they refused to leave until Strictly had finished. Because they just wanted to watch Pete.
0: Yeah, and she was drinking that little hot chocolate.
1: That's it. Pete, my nan's rooting for you, mate. Keep going.
0: Yeah, keep going, mate. Keep going.
1: So that is our trending couples for this week. Anyway, we wish Maura and Pete the best if they're dating. And DiCaprio,
0: keep it a secret as long as I can, Maura and Pete.
1: Well, they're not doing very well.
0: Yeah, they're not.
1: And we've just really not helped them.
0: Yeah, I know. Yeah, all right. Okay. Right.
1: But moving on, anyway, to our next stage of the show, which is our couple dilemmas.
0: Mm.
1: Now, this is a dilemma that most people in day-to-day life, in every walk of life, can go through. This is a question that's asked a lot across shows like this.
0: Yeah.
1: And to people like this.
0: And just in life, in friendship groups.
1: It is. So the big question is...
0: Drum roll.
1: Can you ever be friends with an ex? Silence in the studio because I'm not talking first.
0: Well, I just, you know, I've got no filter and I just don't want to say the right or wrong thing. Right, there's boundaries, right? In a relationship, I'm off on a tangent here. There's just boundaries in a relationship, yeah?
1: Mm-hmm.
0: And there is being civil with an ex-partner and there's being friends and overly friendly. Now, if you've got a history with someone, the history being, you know, you slept together and you lived together and it was really, you know, an in-depth relationship, I don't think... Personally, I could be with someone who was that close with an ex.
1: Mm.
0: Exes are exes for a reason.
1: Yeah, agreed. I very much agree with you. I think there's boundaries and there's lines. I think we're not horrible people. And we've both seen ex-partners out in the past.
0: Yeah.
1: And we've always said hello.
0: Mm-hmm.
1: I would always say hello to your ex-partners. You probably would to mine. It's just... But there's having respect and saying hello.
0: Yes.
1: There's not being horrible. And there's...
0: And then there's going for dinner with
1: and them. There's... Yeah, exactly that. Now I think it can change... When you've got children.
0: Yeah, obviously, massively. Yeah, of course.
1: If you leave someone and you've got children with them, and for the sake of
0: that's
1: the children...
0: That's co-parenting,
1: for the sake, yes, co-parent, but for the sake of the children, you do still do things where the mum and dad are both there with the kids. I think new partners...
0: I think that is amazing,
1: new partners have to accept that.
0: Yeah.
1: That is something you're doing for the children. You have to be the bigger people.
0: If you can co-parent, I think that is the most amazing thing to help your child be brought up in such a great family environment. So it's different. If you've got a family, it's a totally different scenario. But if you are just dating someone or started seeing someone and he's really friendly or she's friendly with the ex and they're going out for dinner and laughing and joking, absolutely not.
1: Yeah.
0: I'd be like, nah, no way. Set the boundaries. You can be mates, but not... That close.
1: Yeah, I do think that. It becomes difficult sometimes if you're in the same friendship groups. Like...
0: We've seen that in the past, haven't we?
1: Yeah, we have. And obviously when you get with someone, you bring them into friendship groups of your own, which means 9 times out of 10, they do keep some of the friends.
0: Yeah.
1: Do you know what I mean? It's tough.
0: Yeah, that's hard because then obviously you're going to lose friends along the way with it. But look, I think it's good to be friends with an ex and keep it civil.
1: Yeah.
0: Because there's nothing worse than having a toxic ex who, you know, it's just bitter and everything about it is bitter. So, yeah, I think you've got to set your boundaries.
1: Yeah.
0: You've got to set your boundaries and, you know, there's got to be talks if you do meet someone they're really close to the ex. But then if they do have family and they have got a partner, an ex-partner who's the mum or the dad of the baby... that's a totally different ball game, different conversation.
1: Yeah. So I think the bottom line is, as long as you have boundaries with your current partner, mm-hmm. you've had the conversation about it, you've mm-hmm. spoken about it,
0: yeah,
1: and everything is out in the open, there's nothing being lied about, then no. the coast is clear.
0: The coast is clear.
1: God, we're good, aren't we?
0: We are.
1: We're good.
0: It's just fair, isn't it?
1: Yeah, I think so.
0: It's just fair. Yeah.
1: Right, that is the end of part one of Couple Goals. We will see you in 5 minutes or so for part two.
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2: VAR. You serious? With Cecil G. Thomas.
7: What is the point of an umbrella?
8: They come out of nowhere.
7: Bro, they make me feel ill, bro.
8: No, you can't do
7: no,
8: that.
7: No, no,
8: I'm
7: they
8: honest,
7: make,
8: you can't
7: no.
8: Do
7: they
8: that.
7: Make me feel absolutely ill. And it's been obviously ridiculous recently because there's been so much rain. Mm-hmm. I'll tell you why I hate umbrellas. They're too big for the pavement, and they're too big for one person, and they're way too small for two people. At least half of me, at least my left side or my right side, is getting drenched in rain.
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9: The issues that we have, or the thoughts and feelings that we have around our weight, a lot of them come from our mums. I remember my auntie saying to me, before your mum died, she was worried that you were getting fat. And I remember that, you know, and I my auntie, who's now in her 70s, is still, she still talks about, you know, how thin she is or isn't. She compares my body type to her body type, to my cousins. You know, she still has that kind of obsession.
1: Right, ladies and gentlemen, welcome back to Couple Goals with Jordan Brooke and Sophie Kasaya. We have got our two amazing guests in the studio for you now. Big round of applause, Soph.
0: Oh, what a lovely pair.
1: It is. And one thing I've noticed, Nathan, you've got a hell of a barnet,
0: mate. Well, I was going to say, I didn't want to say it, but you look like an Essex lad.
10: Is that right? Is that a compliment?
0: Well, it is.
1: That's a very good compliment.
10: Yeah, it's maybe needs and trimmed. I've had a bit of stick for it, mainly from family, but I like it. I'm going to... Rose likes it. So
0: see, Jordan's a barber.
1: I know a really good barber if you need one.
10: All right, okay.
0: You're looking at his hair thinking, yeah. Oh, God, the things I could do.
1: What a canvas that is. And Rosie, your hair is amazing as well.
0: Oh, that's very good. Jordan, we just found out we might have an Essex girl in the studio.
1: Oh. So let's start. Where are you both from? Rosie, we'll start with you. Where are you from?
11: So I'm originally from Southend in Essex.
1: Southend-on-Sea.
0: That's a good place. My mum lives there.
11: Does she really?
0: Yeah, I moved her down.
11: That is fabulous.
0: She thinks she's in Marbella every summer.
1: Yes, she does. When Soph's mum moved down from the northeast to Southend, she texted me, she said, I love it here. She said, they've got palm trees and everything.
11: Indeed.
10: Yeah, we don't get that in Scotland. In Newcastle.
0: Yeah, nah, well, listen, Newcastle don't get that over no. here, that's why.
1: So you're originally from Southend, Rosie, yeah?
11: Yeah, but I live in Cornwall now.
0: Oh, lovely.
1: Lovely.
0: Yeah,
1: that's it. And what about yourself, Nathan? I can hear a very strong accent over there.
10: Do you know
1: what?
10: I didn't think it was that strong, but then when I hear it back on the telly, I'm like, bloody hell.
0: Same.
10: No, same. I'm South Scotland, so I'm probably about, I would say, an hour and a half from Newcastle, actually.
0: Yeah, yeah, car, yeah. Basically, we're cousins.
10: Basically. Yeah, that's it.
0: We probably sound the same. To Jordan, we probably sound the same.
1: Yeah, it's not far off. Scottish and Newcastle isn't too far off.
0: No, we've got a few words. Bonnie lad, Bonnie lass.
1: That's it. Yeah. We'll get some subtitles up for this.
10: Yeah, exactly. Yeah, sorry, guys.
1: Anyway, you both obviously found fame going into the Big Brother house.
0: Mm.
1: We're going to ask you, first of all, what was that like? We'll start with you, Nathan, on that one. What was it like?
10: Do you know, it was mad because... like, the whole social media thing for me, and actually the same for Rosie as well, we never really did it before. Like, I had about 200 followers on my Instagram before I went in.
0: Mm.
10: And then they come out, and it's just mental. And all the... you get loads of positive stuff, I get that. And there's been loads of negative as well.
1: Of course.
0: Oh,
10: I find the negative stuff funny, I can't lie. I just think it's hilarious, especially when they're witty with it.
0: That's the best way
10: to be. That is so funny. Yeah. Like,
1: One of the strengths being in our industry is being able to take the mickey out yourself a little bit.
10: If you can,
1: my dad always taught me, if you let your sense of humour take over, if you can take the mickey out yourself, then no one else can win, really. You know what I mean?
10: Yeah. And I totally agree. I realise I've got like pretty unattractive feet.
0: I tell you what, if you want to know anything about yourself, the trolls will tell you. By God, if you're having a bad day or you've got a big spot on your forehead, they will let you know, and you're like, great,
1: yeah,
0: thank you.
1: And this, I do believe this is how it should be. We don't like giving the trolls airtime at all. Nobody does.
0: No,
1: but if we can laugh about it like this,
0: you can laugh about it, you're going to get through very, very well. You know, because look, it is hard being very new to TV in this industry, and you know, it's a crazy world. I still find it crazy now. But one thing, you know, if you do get the negative comments, then if you can laugh them off and sometimes just look at the profile photo and think, yeah, I'm all right.
10: Exactly.
0: I'm all right, love.
10: I'll stick as I am, yeah, thanks. Yeah,
1: yeah. Exactly. That's it. Rosie, how did you find the Big Brother experience?
11: So, how did I find the experience in the whole?
1: Let's go two questions. Yeah, just say, how was the experience as a whole?
11: Yeah.
1: And how do you feel that you should potentially change Big Brother into a dating show?
11: Oh, my God. That's what's so wild. Right, okay, so...
0: what was it like in there?
11: I loved it. I thought it was honestly the best experience with the best people I've ever met.
1: Yeah.
11: And that's why, when I came out, Nathan's sick of me saying this, but I felt like it. Of course, they're only going to show the drama, because of course.
0: We know
11: but
0: that.
11: But I just thought, oh my God, this is the most amazing time. And we had so much fun, and everyone's so amazing. So I was just like, oh, I wish they showed... Of course they're going to go for the storylines, but I wish they showed more of the...
0: of course.
11: Really lovely
0: but you bit. Know what? One thing you can take from that is your memories on it.
11: Yes.
0: You know, one thing I'll say, like, yous two, you know, if I know you're in a new relationship now, but one thing you'll never, like, forget is you both went through this crazy experience together that no one else will understand.
11: Yeah.
0: And that is that, you know, if you met someone else now, or you met someone else, they will never know what you've just went through with Big Brother, you know? So that is really special that you both went in there together. So your time in there, yous two, obviously... got in a relationship, and then since then, how long has it been since you've left the Big Brother house?
11: It's
0: now
11: 3 weeks for me.
10: Yeah, but two weeks
11: for
10: yeah
11: you.
10: It will be, yeah, yeah.
0: And so since then, have you been seeing much of each other? How's the relationship going so far?
11: We've literally seen each other like every day.
1: No way.
0: Jordan,
1: yeah,
0: this is good.
1: Yeah, good. Nathan's train bills are a fortune.
10: Tell me about it.
1: I used to do it. That's why I moved to Dan. I used to do it. Newcastle, London. I thought, no, got to get it.
0: Yeah, you know what? I loved it, though. Like, when Jordan would get the train to me, or I'd go and see him, like, I'd get all ready and get all glad. It's exciting, isn't it?
11: So lovely, yes.
0: It is so, so exciting.
1: So, when you was both in the house, obviously, you're in a big bubble in the Big Brother house, aren't you? And take this the right way. There's only a selective choice of male and females in there, you know? So, it's just you two. Did you... think, or did you worry about when you was going to come out that it would change for you too? Did you think it'd be very different once you come out?
0: Yeah.
1: Like your connection, do you think?
10: I thought it was going to be different in a good way. I was looking forward to getting out, and the two of us
0: course.
10: Actually been able to speak openly, because obviously everyone will have seen it was just us staring at one
11: Cringy.
10: Another. Because you want to say something, but you're thinking, my gran's watching.
1: What did you want to say? Come on, grandma will watch this.
10: Well, of course I wanted to tell her that I loved her. Of course I wanted to,
0: take our clothes off.
10: Yes, exactly. Obviously.
1: Yeah. So, that's why I joined Jordy Shaw.
0: She is a beautiful woman. I mean, Atwood as well. She's absolutely gorgeous.
10: She is.
11: Oh, you're you are lovely. You're beautiful. You are such a sweetheart.
0: So, yeah, there was a few things you wanted to say. Listen, I get that. Like, Geordie Shore, it's not... Well, I, if people always say, like, what's Geordie Shore like? And I'll always say... It's like Big Brother, but we can go out. So, you know, you've got a constant microphone on you. You've got constant cameras in the bedroom. Wherever you go, you hear...
11: Yes.
0: What about when you're lying in bed going to sleep and you just hear... And you're like, it's so weird, isn't it?
11: That's what I think that was my worst bit, because literally you'd be laying there and you literally just see it and you're there like, don't look at the cameras, don't look at the cameras.
0: No, no, and you try not, you're like...
11: hear it and all, and it looks and it goes... And it's like right on your face and you're like, oh my God, I can't do anything around here.
0: It is hard. Jordan, it is hard. Like, when you are living in a house constant with cameras, you do, you know, you want to be yourself and you want to be able to say what you can, but you know, you do know that the cameras are there.
11: Yeah.
0: And I bet for you guys as well, like, you know, you are aware of it, but I bet now that you're out of the Big Brother house, I bet it just feels so good to just be free.
11: That's it. And like, I know that I'm such an awkward person anyway, and then I know that because these God, what am I trying to say? Because I know that I know Nathan is as well, where he says he is as well. Mm. We're both quite bad at talking about feelings. So when it's like that, it's like you feel
0: God.
11: Like high pressure anyway.
0: Yeah, absolutely.
11: So it's nice to be
0: we were just fueled with a bit of vodka, so it was a lot easier.
10: Yeah, exactly.
1: But the cameras do enhance all of that, don't they? They make that sometimes, obviously, we've all done TV now, and it makes things harder to talk about sometimes, and you know there could be potentially a bit of backlash coming from it.
0: Oh, yeah.
1: Which brings me on to my next question. Mm. How did the rest of the housemates take it when they heard out that you two was potentially together? Nathan, do you want to lead on that one?
10: Yeah, they seemed... what we prioritised more than anything, more than the cameras and people at home, was the people in the house. We didn't want... Because at first, a few people would come into a room and the two of us would be sitting there and they'd be like, oh, we'll just leave you to it. Mm. Like, no, come on and talk to us.
11: A lot of the times we were just talking, but of course they've shown us
10: they think we're
11: awkward.
10: Shagging or whatever. Yeah. We're not. We're just sitting
11: there
10: just chatting.
0: Love it.
8: It's brilliant.
10: But
0: it's
10: true. So I think that, for me, that was, for the both of us, that was the main thing. But I think they took it all quite well. I think Emma, and then obviously for us, Emma was, from day one, was someone that I was best pals with, really. Mm. And then it became the three of us, and then Sarah as well. And I think we had a...
0: Are you all still close now then?
11: Oh, yeah.
10: The four of us are in a little group chat. Just
0: I love that. Yeah, we're like that, Jordan, aren't we? Abby's like our daughter.
1: Definitely. The amazing thing about these TV shows is you do meet friends for life, you know?
0: Of course you do,
1: And I've done... Obviously, Soph's done Geordie Shore for a long time. I've done TOWIE for a while. You've now done Big Brother, where you... There'll be certain ones on there you don't want to talk to. We all have certain people on our shows we don't want to talk to.
0: Some of them are just work colleagues.
1: But there will be ones that will definitely be... I don't want to drop you in any hot water, but... At the wedding one day, if you two do get married.
10: Emma's going to be best man. That's Emma's best man.
0: Love it. Go on, Emma.
1: Did you find that anybody outside of the house, i.e. the public, and I've spoken about trolls a little bit, but did you find that any of them had judgment towards you two as a relationship when they watched it blossom on TV? i.e. is it real, is it not?
11: Yeah, we really couldn't... We were genuinely really shocked because we thought that was the most awkward... cringy piece of television ever that anyone could ever watch. How could you
10: Why would
11: not
10: we do
11: think,
10: it like that? Yeah, why would you want to do it like that? Like, we wouldn't. We'd make it look really attractive and whatever. We made it look horrific.
11: Why would we want to do that? If we were trying to do that, we would be like very like, ooh. But we would, it was very... we look scared. My God, it was just diabolical. So I'm like, okay, I understand. But like, we watched a few bits back.
0: Yeah.
11: And we're like, oh God, it does look like that. Oh God.
0: But they make it look like that, whereas don't they? With the music.
1: Yeah, so what have people said on
11: the
1: outside?
11: It's all fake and a showmance. And when we came out, we just like, what the hell?
0: It's horrible. It is horrible. When, you know, your feelings are very genuine. You know, you've lived in a house where it is so intense. Mm-hmm. How long were you together in the house for?
10: So you were
11: 5 weeks.
10: You were 5 weeks and then I was in for six.
0: It is so intense living in a house like that. You know, like 6 weeks in there is probably like a year.
10: Oh, yeah. Definitely.
0: And people don't realise, like, you were spending every second of every day together, of every moment. There's no phones, there's no distractions. Yeah. So you probably know yourselves better than people on the outside have known each other for... like, I don't know, 5 months.
1: Yeah. Of course.
0: Because you've had to really find out about each other. So when people say, you know, it's a showmance and it's fake, like, I don't think they realise that how much time you've actually spent together.
1: Yeah. Yeah.
0: You know, and you know, me and Jordan have been through things.
1: Yeah, we were suspect to a little bit of that, you know, and it wasn't just the public. You get a few people in the public. Yeah. The majority of the public were buzzing for me and Soph. Obviously, they'd seen Soph on her own for a long time. I'd been through a little bit of a tough time on my show, and people was rooting for us, but you did have people that wasn't so much and did try to be a little bit, oh, he's using her, she's using him. And it was people amongst my own TV show that was doing that as well, yeah, that I worked with every day that I quite liked. Come out all of a sudden, I'd check the press and they'd done an interview saying, yeah, Jordan's just using Soph.
0: It's horrible.
1: Which,
0: we had that as well.
11: Yeah, we were really surprised because I think as well, because we were trying to be respectful of housemates and I know it looks like we're not, I know it looks like that, but we were trying to do it when no one was looking. We genuinely were. So I think a lot of people weren't really seeing as much as they're going to come out and be like, what the hell?
1: Of course.
11: So I think some people have been saying stuff and we've been like,
10: it's surprising though, I think, because like the one time, that's when I came out in that Friday night interview, final night, and then they said showmans, I was like, not for sex. Because I thought, how can it possibly be when the one time we had the conversation was when we thought no one was listening.
1: Yeah.
10: We were literally on another building off-site. They said something about mics not working, the cameras weren't there.
1: No, we weren't filming,
10: Exactly.
1: You liar.
7: You got us.
1: Nathan, what was it like? Obviously, you was in the house slightly longer than Rosie.
10: Yeah.
1: What was it like when your little love left the building when she got evicted?
10: I don't know what they showed of it, but that couple of days there were the hardest days I had in the house, without a doubt. Because, you don't realise how, like, manic it is. Like, you're standing in there. Like, I was at risk of going. Rosie was standing there. And then Ali, who I didn't want to go either. So it's just mental all the... And I'm not an emotional person, but in there...
11: I never used to be anyway.
10: But, it just knocks you. And then the following day as well, I was back in the vault. They just did it to piss me off, I think. Just to try and wind me up. And it was horrible. I think without Emma there, I think I'd have struggled more. If Emma had gone as well, the two of them. But Emma kind of rallied round and kind of made sure I was all right, I think.
1: I'll take it, Rosie, sort of become your, like Sophie's with me, your safety blanket in there.
10: Yeah.
1: You know, if someone annoys you in there, we all know in these places you can't, and you don't want to lose your temper because you're on TV.
10: Yeah, exactly.
1: There's things you can't say, things you don't want to say, and you want to keep the peace. Mm-hmm. But you had each other in there. That must have been tough once you'd left.
10: Yeah, usually I would just go and bitch about someone to Rosie. So I'm like, what am I going to do now?
0: You know what? Good on you though for coming out and sticking together after as well. Yeah. You know, like you do see these shows, don't you? Like Love Island stuff, and inside they're all over each other and the makeup work, and then when they get out, it's just gone.
1: Of course.
0: So yous are like, you know, you've had the time away from her, and then you've came out and you've really given it a go. So good on yous. It is hard. It is really hard in this industry. You know, you're gonna have people talking about yous left, right, and centre. But
1: of course,
0: you know, love. Getting deep now.
1: Yeah, stands it.
0: Love will keep us together. You know, me and John had so many comments and so many horrible things. I've read things online about us and it's just been horrible. But, you know, I used to just look at John and go, you know what? I know he loves us. And that's all that matters, you know. So, yeah, it wipes it all away.
1: Yeah.
0: Trolls.
1: How do you both plan on making the long distance work? Because, obviously, you're a hell of a way from... Well,
10: from
1: actually, you're not even Essex. You're Cornwall.
0: That's
1: so far.
0: How many hours drive is that?
10: Oh, I got the train and it was, about six or seven hours? Yeah.
1: The drive's got to be 10.
10: Yeah, easy. Yeah,
0: so you could get to Dubai in 6 hours.
10: I'd rather go... No, I'd rather go to Cornwall.
1: So how do you plan to make the long distance work? Have you spoken about it? Have you not?
11: Yeah. So, Dave, you say.
0: Go on.
10: Hello, we're going to move in together. Yeah. We don't know where yet, but we're definitely going to move.
0: Amazing.
10: I'd like to move to Glasgow, but I don't know if that's
11: on the cards. I literally really liked Glasgow.
0: Would you? So you would go from Cornwall to Glasgow, because that is, you're going from, you know, the nice sea life, the quiet life, and then you're going to Glasgow.
1: Yeah, and to a completely different climate. It's Baltic up there, isn't it?
10: That's the only thing. Yeah, that's the only thing I'm maybe not sure about. I mean,
1: you can throw all your bikinis away, but you can move to Glasgow.
0: Guys, listen, in the middle, it could be Newcastle. Newcastle.
11: There we go.
0: Listen, nothing new in Newcastle. I can learn you some lingo if you want.
1: So there has been talks of moving in together.
10: Oh, yeah.
0: How exciting.
1: When?
11: It's just sorting some little things out, really.
10: What we're going to do, I think it's soon. That thing of like,
11: soon.
10: Yeah, it's going to, I think, what are we going to do next, what wise? And then once we know that, then we can get a base somewhere, I think, is
1: so
10: the plan.
1: So can we have a little... Couple goals for Fubar exclusive. Are you boyfriend and girlfriend? Has that happened yet?
0: Is it official?
10: Oh, yeah.
11: Yeah.
1: It's official.
10: Yeah.
1: Yeah.
11: Yeah. Yeah. Yeah.
1: Woo. Let's go for the fast
11: Welcome
1: relationships.
11: Welcome to the couple reality TV team.
1: Yeah, absolutely. We didn't waste no time, did we, Soph? Good on you,
11: Zan.
1: Yeah,
11: we didn't.
0: Listen, what was it, 6 months me and you, George?
1: Oh. What, that we got together?
0: No, we moved in.
1: Less,
11: oh,
1: 4 months.
11: That.
1: 4 months we moved in together, yeah.
0: September, October, November, December, January, February, 6 months.
11: I love that, but I always think as well, life is so short.
0: Exactly.
11: And if you feel like it's right,
0: then it's right.
11: The hell not?
1: Absolutely.
0: Well, yeah, we've got a little segment later about that. If you feel like the time's right, it's right.
1: Life
0: is too short, but
1: we have.
0: We'll get there.
1: We will get there. Thank you for giving us your time for the interview. We're now going to really not try and ruin your relationship. We're going to play a little game.
10: Oh, here we go.
0: We're going to have a laugh here.
11: Okay.
1: So this game. This game is called Ick or Stick.
11: Oh, love
1: it. So me and Soph are going to take it in turns to ask the Ick or Stick. We'll let you two give your opinions, and then me and Soph will sort of give our opinions on what we think on each other.
11: Okay.
1: So, Soph, go on, you can ask the first one.
0: So question one would be for Rosie.
11: Okay.
0: They tell their parents about their sex life. Rosie, Ick or Stick?
11: Oh, that's a bit of an ick.
0: Oh. Yeah,
11: that's oddball behaviour.
0: Oddball.
11: But I guess it's... Would you?
10: I wouldn't. No,
0: Jordan.
1: I'm a bit of an oddball.
0: Jordan.
11: Do you really?
1: Yeah, me and my dad are very close.
0: They are really close. Like, really close. But to be fair, me and my mum are actually really close
1: and
0: as well.
1: Soph's mum really pretends to be a prude. But obviously, naturally, that everybody knows me and Soph are trying for a baby. And Soph's mum knows that they're trying for a baby.
0: So my mum has walked into a few sex scenes. Not the aftermath. The aftermath.
1: Yeah.
0: She walked in once and there's like baby lube everywhere, a bit of laundry. And she was like, what the hell's went on here? I went, just trying to make you a grandchild, mum. Don't worry.
1: Yeah. And she goes, oh, no worries.
11: I love that.
1: I wouldn't talk to my father-in-law about it. I wouldn't talk to your dad about it. That draws the line.
0: But that's nice thought. Means you've got like a lot of respect.
1: Absolutely. Right, Nathan, let's ask you one here. Ick or Stick? Oh, this is quite apt considering your long distance. They can't drive.
10: Oh,
0: Ick or Stick.
1: You have to drive everywhere.
0: Ick or Stick.
10: Yeah, I'd stick. That's fine.
1: Yeah.
10: Because I think I quite like driving anyway, so I wouldn't mind.
1: What about if you want a beer?
10: That's a problem.
1: Do you like beer as much as me?
10: I don't anything alcoholic. I'm Scottish. Like, come on.
0: Exactly.
10: Like,
0: that is true.
10: I wouldn't drive past, say, maybe 6-7 o'clock then. Yeah, that's my caveat to that. After that.
1: Yeah? Mm. And what about you? I think as a girl, you'd like a man to be able to drive, would you not?
0: I think passenger princess.
11: Oh.
0: You can't beat it, can you?
11: I think I'd have to go for a stick if that's the least of my problems. But I would prefer it.
0: Same.
11: Yeah,
0: yeah. Same. I think they've got to drive. I don't care what.
1: Soph's got

0: Oh, see, do you know what? I'm going to be, I think, stick. And I'll tell you for...
1: You're too nice.
0: I'll tell you for why. Because I always think if you had a nice memory, if you had a nice time at the time, it's still... even though they've moved on, it's still something that had a nice
2: She's
0: memory.
2: She's better than me.
3: That is such a good way of thinking of it. Not that I would think of it like that, but that's
2: She's
3: such a...
2: She's a better person
3: you've
2: than
3: got
2: I
3: a very,
2: am.
3: What's it called when you're very... Not narrow-minded, you're like... Is it called broad-minded?
0: I think so. I mean, Nathan's got a tattoo of his ex-girlfriend. And he's
4: that.
0: Like...
4: Oh, fuck.
0: Yes.
4: I knew she was going to say that.
0: No, like, and I don't even have a problem with that because I think it... I know, like, people will be like, oh, that's so gross. But sorry, Nathan, to say that. Oh, that's so gross. Oh, my God.
2: She is an angel.
3: No, I get what you're saying.
0: If you cared about her that much to get her name tattooed on you, he obviously loved her a lot. So how can I be cross at that?
3: That's fair enough,
2: she
3: but do
2: is
3: you
2: what
3: ever?
2: Yeah. Yeah.
3: That is fair enough, but do you want the tattoo? Where is the tattoo?
0: And it's on his bloody ribs and all.
3: It could be worse.
4: Just to come out on that one, I didn't get it because I cared about her so much. I got it when I was like 18 and had been with her for about a month, and I was like, I'm going to get a tattoo tomorrow on your name. She was like, really? I'm like, yeah, fuck it. And
2: then
4: Nathan,
2: like, Nathan, how drunk were you as well?
4: A few drinks.
2: There you go.
3: So, Rosie, now you know it wasn't because he loved her so much. Does that change the aspect?
0: Nathan, what the hell?
2: Listen, tattoos are easy. You can get tattoos covered.
4: Exactly.
2: You can get them covered. It'll be your name soon.
3: I think you should pick something nice to cover it up.
2: I do. Go on, John, what's yours?
3: Right, Nathan, I'll come back to you and we will say to you, this is quite funny. Does it give you the ick if they chew with their mouth open?
4: Oh, that's definitely, that's a major.
2: Good job, you don't do it then, do you, Rosie?
0: I don't, but look at those teeth. So I don't know who he thinks he's speaking.
4: I knew when I said that, I was like, I'm opening a can of worms here. Oh, God.
0: My goodness, they chomp like a horse. I don't know what, I don't know who he thinks he's going to be.
2: It's a good old turkey teeth, isn't it? They're turkey teeth.
4: I'll change it to stick, my answer, sorry.
3: Yeah, love it, yeah. It's good. I think when you talk about us two, icks or sticks, wise, we've got a few, haven't we? I think.
2: Yeah, but when I'm doing my period, if you chew with your mouth open, I could literally do time for it. I'm like,
3: you know what my one is when I realise you really love someone and there's not an ick or stick.
2: Nah.
3: When you roll over first thing in the morning you look at someone like next year in their full glory asleep, if you look at them and you go, oh, I love you. You're in for a winner.
2: So go on. How do I wake up?
3: Soph wakes up. Yeah.
2: Arm in the
3: Every
2: air.
3: Morning it's great because I'm always up first. Soph wakes up. Arms up. Yeah. Morning breath's a bit of an issue, but arms up, head to the side, one tit out.
0: I knew it.
2: Tit out.
0: Knew it.
2: You a tit out girl.
0: Girl, mine are plastic, so they stay.
2: Same. It's brilliant.
0: They're too small to be out. They're just like.
3: But how at 35 or 36?
2: Yeah, 35.
3: How at 35 years old? Can you sleep like this?
2: Yeah, that is chill pal.
0: I love that.
2: That is me just loving life. I'm like, no fucks are giving rise,
3: But I do.
2: But you love it.
3: Yeah, I start my morning with a look at the breast every morning and we get up.
0: What a gorgeous morning.
2: Breast is big.
0: Yeah,
3: absolutely.
2: There you go.
3: So it's quite safe to say that you two would stick together through pretty much anything.
4: Yeah, I would say so.
3: Yeah?
2: It's good.
3: Well, ladies and gentlemen, that is the end of our ick or stick game. And unfortunately, the end of our interview with Nathan and Rosie.
2: Well, honestly, thank you guys for coming in.
0: No,
2: I'm really excited.
4: Thank you for having us.
2: Now, Rosie, I just need to say one thing. Like, where's the Instagram?
0: Oh, no, do you
2: What's
0: know
2: what? What's going on?
0: I have Instagram now, but I've only posted three things.
2: Girl, you get on that. You can get some good collabs going. Get the freebies in.
0: Do you reckon?
2: Yes.
0: I'm so bad at technology.
2: Oh, my God, Rosie, it's 2024.
0: I know, I need to wake up.
2: Well, listen, if you need any tips,
3: I'll give you a tip.
0: Help.
3: I'll give you a tip. Don't post a picture of your ex.
2: Yeah, don't do that.
3: Yeah, right, thanks both for coming
2: in. Thank you so much.
3: Me and Soph wish you two all the best in your new adventures, your new jobs, wherever it's going to take you in the country.
2: Good
3: just
2: luck.
3: Stay somewhere warm. That's my
2: We're
3: advice.
2: We're always here for advice.
0: Thank you. But no, honestly, you guys have been so amazing and thank you so much.
2: Ah, you're welcome. Good luck, guys.
3: Right, we're going to go to a short break now and we'll see you in a couple of minutes.
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8: I had a really sweet message going, do you think I could come and look at your boobs? I'm not a pervert. I just think they would be really nice. And if you could just show me and then I'll go away again. And then he said, I'm just sorry if this is offensive to you. I'm just a bit of a boob guy.
0: VAR, you serious? With Cecil G. Thomas.
9: This is one sport where it's unforgiving. You know, we're trying to create young players to go and play in front of 62,500 people at the Olympic Stadium, where every person that I see them has got their opinion. All their opinions are different and they all think their opinion matters and they don't mind voicing it. Yeah. So we're trying to create somebody for that. You know, you have to be robust, you have to be mentally strong.
8: Hello everyone, welcome back to Couple Goals with me and my gorgeous half, Jordan Brooke. This is a really exciting bit of the show that I've been dying to talk about. So last week we asked you guys when you think the perfect time to be engaged is. Like, what should be the time frame on it?
10: The actual question, let me just rephrase it. The actual question was, when should he propose? Was it not?
8: No.
10: It was.
8: I think we left it open.
10: It was, when should he propose? You stuck it right on me there in the questions.
8: Okay, sorry. I mean, I did mean he, she. You know, it goes to a big variety. But yes, I want to know he. So we have got some amazing answers in. And we're going to read some answers out that you guys have sent in.
10: There's so many good ones. We had a response here saying, whenever he feels it is right.
11: Yes.
8: You've just picked that one out because that's the only one. Like, that is the only one that ever says that. Like, that, it was that from a man.
10: Hold on. There's another one.
8: Is that from a man?
10: No. That's from a woman called Sarah, actually.
8: Sarah, you DM me now. We need words, love. That's you on a fake account. Don't lie.
10: Oh, yeah, I've got loads of them. Messaging myself responses. Just trying to help myself out.
8: Oh, so there is a few here and... 10 years, still waiting. I'm going to read a few out, right? 10 years, still waiting. Depends on age, but in your 30s, I'd say 3 years.
10: Yeah, no. we're not 3 years yet. You got another year yet.
11: Yes, these are all going in my favour.
8: So what does that mean then?
10: You've just got to bide your time.
8: You just dropped yourself in it. Mine took 15 years. He needed to be sure. Wow.
10: My kind of guy.
8: 15 year. Now, 15 year, I'd be 50. I'd be 50 years old.
10: God, you'd still be beautiful,
8: I'd still be beautiful, but I'm nowhere am I, like, walking down the aisle, like, when I'm going through menopause, having a hot flush.
10: No, I think, though, in our situation, kids first, right?
8: Yeah, kids first. Like, kids are very important to me. It's obviously body clock's different. My body clock isn't a spring chicken anymore, so marriage can wait, but kids obviously can't because of the women's time clock. Mm. Yeah.
10: I'm still waiting 16 years later.
8: 16 years. Oh, look, my God.
10: Proposed 9 years in, been together 20 years and still not married.
8: It doesn't sound like the bother, though.
10: No, it doesn't. There's a lot here that take longer than you think. I'm hoping this puts your mind at rest a little bit, that everything doesn't have to be done now.
8: Yeah, but you can dive deep. Have these people been together since they were like 18? Or did they meet in the 30s?
10: I don't know.
8: But I think, like, looking at all these messages, I hate to say this, I hate it, but it's looking like 9 years.
10: That's it. Well, if we go over an average, I'll let you have half that. Let's go 4.5 years. You're 2 years in. Just bide your time.
8: Okay.
10: Trust me.
8: Okay.
10: Is that enough of the marriage talk?
8: That will be all. That will be all for now. But I'm sure.
10: Can we
8: this time next year, if nothing happened, I will be leaving.
10: Can we just get it so I've got it on camera?
8: God, what?
10: How long have I got till you mention proposal again?
8: 6 months.
10: Oh, that's not enough. A little bit longer. Anyway, I've got 6 months off the marriage talk, so we're going to give you some new questions now from our listeners and something me and Sophie can maybe give advice on.
8: Okay.
10: So,
8: guys, me and Jordan are going to do the next little section and give our advice on some stories. Now, I've got a really interesting one today, Jordan, that I could probably relate to, and you could probably as well, you know, being in groups of boys and groups of girls. So this guy wrote in, he said, my girlfriend's friends keep cheating on their partners on nights out. And I've told her I'm not comfortable with her going out with them. She keeps insisting that she would never cheat and that I can't tell her who to be friends with. Am I in the wrong for wanting her to be friends with them? Now, basically, her friends are all going out, they're all cheating on the lads, but she's going out with them. She's taught a lad that she's in love with them and nothing will ever happen. Now,
10: I think it's a classic scenario, I'll be honest with you, of if you lay with dog, you get fleas.
8: Really?
10: Yeah.
8: I just think you're going to set yourself up for a drama, rumours and things to happen.
10: Yeah,
8: you know,
10: I think
8: it's like, you know, you go on holiday with a group of girls and some of them might be unhappy in the relationship. Like not that it would happen now, but it's like me, right? Like, say if I had like friends unhappy in their relationship and they want to do the dirty, which is vile and disgusting, but I was there with them. You know I love you so much and I would never do that. So
10: definitely, but say I was going out with a group of lads and you knew they all just shagged who they wanted behind everybody's back. But you knew I didn't. You wouldn't like it. You'd be like, what are you going out of them for?
8: Yeah, I wouldn't like you it, would. But then I wouldn't. Yeah, I wouldn't like it, but I wouldn't stop you going out with
10: no,
8: them.
10: No, you can't stop them.
8: I think it's
10: them.
8: Different because I trust you so
10: all
8: much.
10: All day long.
8: And you're the first person I've ever been able to be like this with. But I do get it. Like, you know, if it was someone in the past and it was quite new and, you know, I would be like, nah. If you're going to be friends with people that do that, then what are you all talking about? Like, there's nothing better than going out with your group of friends and you've all been in relationships and you all, you know, talk about how much you love your partners and you know, talk about the futures and stuff
10: of course.
8: So, yeah, I think it is, it's a bit dirty.
10: Yeah, I just think it's, but also it all does come down to trust in your own relationship. Obviously, to whoever it is who's written this in, I think if you trust your girlfriend and trust your missus, then you haven't got anything to worry about. It doesn't really matter what her friends are doing. I'm not advocating that, what her friends are doing, by the way. But if you do trust her,
8: and you have a good relationship together, rather than their friends and their relationships have not got a good relationship, if they're doing that, and maybe they've got a really good one that they wish they could have, you know.
10: Of course, but there is nothing worse than girls or boys that egg others on to do wrong, and they're all out there. Do you know what I mean? Oh, come on. Oh, come with me here. Come with me there. No, I'm supposed to be going. No, come on. Come out of me.
8: Yeah, it's not good. It's not good. And you'll always get found out.
10: Yeah.
8: Cheat will always get found out.
10: That's it. And we'll go on to our last question now, which is, my mum and ex-boyfriend still hang out on a regular basis without me, despite me not being on speaking terms with him. When I put it up, they insist that they're really good friends and she's helping him to get over the breakup. But all my friends tell me something must be going on. What should I do?
8: I mean, I think your friends have been a little bit extreme. Like, I mean, there's something going on.
10: How much are they hanging out? It says regular basis. How much is a regular basis?
8: She's got like some kind of sun issue, isn't she?
10: Yeah, but
8: it is weird. It is weird. But like, what about if I split off from you?
10: My dad would never speak to you again.
8: Not your dad, but like me.
10: No, this is mother and son.
8: All right, okay.
10: So this is different sex. So if you split up with me, my dad would never speak to you again.
8: My mum would probably still speak to you.
10: No, she wouldn't. If you didn't want her to.
8: I think she'd still like a photo on Instagram. I know what she's like.
10: Not if it was a problem for you, though. This is obviously a problem. This is obviously a problem for her.
8: Right.
10: So if you turn around to your mum and said, Mum, you're still speaking to Jordan, I don't like it,
8: yeah,
10: then she would side with you.
8: Well, I think like your parents have always got to have their child's back no matter what.
10: So she has raised it with them.
8: Right, okay. So if she's raised it with them,
10: insist they're just friends. If your mum went, no, but Soph, we're friends, you'd go, mum, come on. If your mum was helping me get over mine and your breakup, which she would to be nice, but then if it become a bit of a problem like this sounds like it is,
8: I'd be like, mum, I want to cut off from him. I don't want to be with him ever again. Like, you need to walk away from the relationship as much as I do.
10: Yeah.
8: I think, look, it is hard sometimes if you've been in a relationship for a long time and you get close to the family and the friends and, you know, they, when you do break up, you know, there's still messages sent between family members and stuff.
10: Of
8: you know,
10: course.
8: How are you? How are you? How are you? And it can be all right, but to a certain extent.
10: Mm.
8: Now, if you want to move away from the relationship, your family also need to cut off from the relationship.
10: Very.
8: And that is the only way that you're ever going to really get away from them.
10: Very, very well put. But obviously, we're never going to have to go through that.
8: We will never.
10: Unfortunately, you're stuck with my mum and dad forever.
8: Our family are married.
10: And I'm stuck with yours.
8: Yeah, we're all married together.
10: That's it. Weird. Our family's become one. So on that note, that is the end of our second instalment to the Couple Goals trilogy.
8: I feel like there was a lot that was a lot to do, wasn't it? Many different things going on.
10: It was a meaty show.
8: It was a meaty show, a meaty, juicy, good one.
10: It was. I want to say thank you to both our amazing guests, Nathan and Rosie. They were superb, was they not?
8: Yeah, they were brilliant.
10: And
8: we've got even more exciting guests.
10: We have.
8: Next week.
10: We've got a few coming up, haven't we?
8: We've got a few coming up. I'm very familiar faces.
10: Should we give a hint? We'll give you a hint for one of the couples. And it's one of my mob from Towie. Right, so that's the end of our show today. I just want to say thank you to our two amazing guests, Nathan and Rosie.
8: Yeah, they have been absolutely brilliant. And thank you, Jordan.
10: Why?
8: Just being you.
10: Ah.
8: And we are so excited for the next up and coming weeks. We've got some amazing, great people that are going to be coming into the studio. Great couples that you will definitely, definitely know. So we've got some great questions to ask them and loads of fun games. But for now...
10: That's it. We're going to be getting a bit more festive, aren't we?
8: Yeah. Well, we're going to go home and finish that Christmas tree.
10: Absolutely. So you can download the Foobar app to listen to all of our shows. 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
8: Yeah, we've got so much going on, and get any questions you want into our socials as well, and we will answer them all in next week's show. But for now, enjoy your Monday evening. Lot of love.
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15: The triple lock in its current form is just no longer fair.
16: Not just this government, governments over the last sort of 30 years differentiate between pensioners and young people in the way that the triple lock is spoken about, and is like almost fetishized in the way that it won't be touched and you can't say anything about it, and if you touch it, it's essentially political suicide.
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17: Tory leader Kerry Badenoch has criticised the government's prison's early release scheme. It comes after the Justice Secretary had to apologise to the family of PC Andrew Harper, as two of his killers remain eligible for early release.
18: I'm here, you know, out with police. I see the hard work they do. The idea that one of their killers will be out on early release, or some of their killers, I should say, out on early release, is horrific.
17: The 28-year-old police officer sustained fatal injuries in 2019. It was after he was dragged down a country road by three teenagers fleeing the scene of a burglary in a car. Four men have been arrested over an atrocious illegal large-scale dumping of waste at a site in Wigan. Residents near the Bolton House Road site have had to endure bad smells whilst a week-long fire caused nearby schools to close. Prime Minister Andy Burnham pledged organised waste crime would not be ignored on his watch. 157 migrants had been capsized crossing the English Channel after their dinghy's engine caught fire. 54 people have now been taken back to France on the British Border Security Command boats. It follows Reform UK's proposals to use the Royal Navy to return them to France or Belgium under a plan they called Operation Fortress. Racist treatment at the NHS is on the rise. Workers have reported being called racist and insulting names whilst on shift. Leandra Archer is from the Society of Radiographers. She says staff are being forced to put up with it.
19: I think we all have to work together to eradicate this, not only in the workplace but in society. There is no place for racism in our profession, in our workplaces, or indeed in our society.
17: Several athletes are unaccounted for after the Commonwealth Games in Scotland. The Ugandan sporting news website NBS Sport said that four members of Uganda's boxing team have reportedly gone missing. They said the athletes did not join the rest of the delegation before the team's scheduled return on Tuesday. That's the latest from Radio News Hub. I'm Matthew Dudley.
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0: Welcome back to Death the Funny Business.
1: It's not Tuesday.
0: It's not Tuesday. Shh, don't tell anyone.
1: I know. My mum's dead and so is her dad.
0: And that's why we're here.
1: Yeah, fun, fun, fun. Just in the middle of the day on a Monday.
0: Yes.
1: I feel a bit discombobulated.
0: You do. Trigger warning. Tasha is feeling
1: a little discombobulated.
0: But it's fine.
1: Do you know what? It's daytime outside. Look at that. Sunny. Sun is shining, tank is clean.
0: Tank is clean, and I am actually feeling super relaxed because
1: good.
0: I did breath work this morning.
1: She did the breath work in preparation
0: for Stuart Sanderman, who is a breath work expert, and he's coming into the studio very shortly. And then we're followed by the grief counsellor, Georgina Stermer. We've got a very busy show today.
1: You're about to like lose your mind.
0: I'm about to lose my mind.
1: Becky's like the biggest breath work advocate ever.
0: I don't shut up about it because the thing is, I've only done like two. No, I've done one class in person.
1: Really?
0: And the rest I've done online. So.
1: Oh, okay. You can do it online. I suppose. So,
0: well, he's going to tell you all about this.
1: Yeah.
0: But he's got the Breath Pod app and you can.
1: Yes.
0: So I've signed up and you can do morning kind of like manifestation or focus sessions. And they're only 10 minutes long.
1: Mm.
0: So this morning, normally what I'll do is go on my phone. And then just scroll and it'll be an hour and I'm still scrolling.
1: Oh, yes.
0: It's not good.
1: Oh, sorry. Like you mean on like Instagram.
0: Instagram and all those other platforms are available.
1: My screen time thing came in this morning and it was not impressive.
0: It's probably because you have a new phone.
1: Yeah, it's because I have a new phone and I'm like, ooh, isn't this fun?
0: You lose yourself. And
1: you
0: so
1: do. It's like, how can it be like 6 hours a day?
0: No, it's disgusting behaviour. And we need to stop doing it. Imagine all the things I could learn in 6 hours a day. So I've decided... My routine for the last 3 days have been to wake up and actually wake up. Don't snooze my alarm.
1: Nice.
0: And then open my blinds.
1: Nice.
0: And sit in bed and do breath work.
1: That is
0: for 10 minutes.
1: So good.
0: Just to reset my brain for the
1: day. I'm so proud of you.
0: And this morning was picturing my success, what I want in the future.
1: Woo!
0: I could visualize it. I was there. I was happy. I was dancing.
1: I love it.
0: And then supposedly, throughout the day, you're supposed to be feeling really relaxed.
1: Do you feel really relaxed?
0: I feel good.
1: You seem relaxed. You seem like super cool,
0: I feel quite good. So maybe...
1: You feeling a bit better from...
0: it could be the antidepressants.
1: And they're kicking in.
0: I was basically in bed for 3 days last week.
1: Yeah.
0: I felt horrendous.
1: Yeah.
0: So if anyone who hasn't listened, I started taking antidepressants, 10 days ago? Yeah.
1: You've still got a little bit of time to go before they really are.
0: Yeah, no, I don't think that it's...
1: Like, you know, it's that good 2 week mark and then all of a sudden you're like, oh, wow, the sun is shining. Thank you. But breath work seems to be doing you a world of service.
0: Yeah, well, I mean, this is something that we can maybe talk to... both of our guests about, but I think it's doing breath work in conjunction with
1: it's 100% that, like,
0: you can't just do one. I think you need to be doing the therapy 100%. And everything else alongside the running. Oh, I went for a run as well.
1: Well done.
0: So I'm trying to rewire my brain and get back to feeling good.
1: Mm.
0: Are you okay?
1: Yeah, I'm okay. I think I'm just a bit like discombobulated today. I am, for the listeners who love tracking my cycle, I am due my period, so you can mark it in your calendars, guys. It's very exciting. But like, I literally, like, yesterday got home from work and was just anxious. We had a bit of like a stressful day at work, and then there was like, there's definitely a mouse in my house because I found some poop and I was like, ah, damn it, I'm gonna have to deal with that. And then, you know, and you're just like, oh God, and then you have to go to bed. And it's like, now I have to go to bed slightly anxious. So then I did some stretching last night, actually.
0: Okay.
1: I'm proud of myself. I did some stretching and I breathed,
0: well,
1: you know, stretched my body.
0: Done breath work.
1: And then I went to, and then I had a really big everything shower. You know, when you just like have one of those, like wash your hair and scrub your body with like nice salts. And then I felt a bit better. And then, yeah, just been a bit of a hectic morning. But such is life. How was Bridget Jones?
0: Bridget Jones was really good. I really want to talk about this with you when you've watched it.
1: I know, I'm so mad. I was going to go and see it. And I literally thought to myself, go and see it this morning. And then... Well, thank God I didn't, but...
0: I would have been on my own here, guys.
1: Did you laugh? Did you cry?
0: I didn't cry, actually.
1: Oh.
0: No, it's a lie. I did cry.
1: You had a little bit of a tear.
0: I had a bit of a tear, but it was more... Why did I cry? I think I cried because I was picturing my mum at the time and like her being a widow.
1: Yeah.
0: And all of those. Okay, what was most profound to me,
1: it's the empathy of it all,
0: was when everyone in Bridget's life was saying, you should focus on yourself. No, you should focus on the kids. No, yeah, you should do this, this and that. And I think it's all this outside commentary from people that they feel the need to say something and tell you how to live your life when you're grieving. And I think she just dealt with it so well. She normally just got a bottle of wine.
1: She's like,
0: was like, shut up. But I think that really resonated with me and like knowing that everyone always has so many opinions and they don't know what to do. And the truth is, there is no rule book and no one knows what they're going to do, and you're just trying your fucking best because you 100%. Haven't done this or been through this before. And you can still smile and be happy even though you're grieving.
1: Amen.
0: And I think that was a really beautiful message.
1: Yeah, that is a really beautiful message. Crazy stuff, man.
0: Crazy stuff. Do you want to talk about the fact that it was your mum's birthday?
1: Yeah, it was mummy's birthday. Was it yesterday?
0: What day is it today?
1: Yeah, no, it was Saturday. Yeah, it was funny. Do you know what? I think because me and my family don't really... It's not that we don't acknowledge it, but I don't think it's like... We normally celebrate the anniversary a little bit more than like her birthday, but I kind of like... You know when you like forget in the first half of the morning, like the first half of the day... And then you kind of like clock the date and you're like, oh shit. So then like, because I'd forgotten in the morning, I was like, oh shit, you forgot. And then I was like, oh, you forgot. And then I cried and I was like, you forgot. That's so shitty of you. And then it's never fun. But my godmother sent me a really lovely picture of mum and that was really nice. And I spoke to my sister a little bit and she was having a hard day too. And I think it was nice just for us to kind of connect. But
0: can you share about, you know, how you're feeling with your sister? Or is it more of like a person?
1: Oh, my God. I honestly, like with Tabby, like, I don't know if she listens to this at all, but like, she is like, because she's the one I get upset about the most. Like, she's the most brilliant, strong, independent, determined, opinionated, you know, like, unique person. She's so brave and... she doesn't think she is, which really annoys me sometimes. And like, I know that she doesn't like talking about her sadness and I wish that she did because I'd love to be there for her. But also like, it's everyone grieves differently. Like I mean, for God's sake, I have a radio show. We have a radio show about me, us talking about my dead mum. But like for Tabs, it's just not the same thing. And I mean, she's also not in London. Like she's with my dad and Ken and stuff, and it's tricky to like be away from. I think when you're with your siblings as well, I know because you're an older sibling as well, it's like, I don't know how you feel, but like there's just a protectiveness that comes from it. And like when I hear that she's sad or whatever, it's it's like that's the part that's painful. Like, yeah, I'm sad about mum, of course I'm sad about mum, but like seeing my little sister, like I honestly, like I don't know if it's like a, I don't know if everyone feels this about their younger siblings, but like I think about like killing for Tabby all the time and Maddie, my other sister, like I think about killing people
0: to save them.
1: Tabby, I'm like, if anyone fucking come, I'm like, I will, like this is gonna, if I ever murder someone now, you are complicit. I'm fucked.
0: I'm complicit.
1: You're gonna be all accessories to murder.
0: We're all
1: god
0: in it.
1: Damn it. That took a turn.
0: I know what you mean though. I know what you mean. I think sibling relationships are very complex.
1: They're so different.
0: My brother hasn't replied to me in God knows how long, so
1: my sister, my bless her, like I call her and she's just different to me. Like she has a like a 9 to 5. So I'll call her at like 12 and she's like, I'm at work. Still am every day. And I'm like, oh yeah, because I do shifts and stuff. So my schedule is never, ever the same. And then I call her at 9 o'clock at night and she's like, Tash, I'm asleep. I have to be up at 5. And I'm like, oh, sorry. So we're just not on the same schedule.
0: That's okay.
1: But
0: you're
1: a
0: supportive sister, and that's the main thing.
1: And also, like, at the end of the day...
0: Lucky to have you.
1: Yeah, and I think at the end of the day, like, things change, like, with siblings. Like, we never got on, and then, you know, I think time and space and both of us growing up.
0: And definitely space. I think sometimes you need that to be able to come back together again.
1: Yeah, and we always have something. We always have everything in common because, you know, because I'm mama.
0: I'm really excited to go to the break because I really want to come back and speak to Stuart
1: Sandemann
0: about breathwork. So we're going to take a break.
1: Bye.
0: But please, please stay and listen. We'll see you very soon.
1: Come and breathe with us.
0: Come and breathe with us, yes.
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9: What is the point of an umbrella?
10: That come out of nowhere.
9: Bro, they make me feel ill, bro.
10: No, you can't do
9: no,
10: that.
9: No, no, no, they make,
10: you can't
9: no,
10: do
9: they
10: that.
9: Make me feel absolutely ill. And it's been obviously ridiculous recently because there's been so much rain. Mm-hmm. I'll tell you why I hate umbrellas. They're too big for the pavement, and they're too big for one person, and they're way too small for two people. At least half of me, at least my left side or my right side, is getting drenched in rain.
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11: The issues that we have, or the thoughts and feelings that we have around our weight, a lot of them come from our mums. I remember my auntie saying to me, before your mum died, she was worried that you were getting fat. And I remember and my auntie, who's now in her 70s, she still talks about, you know, how thin she is or isn't. She compares my body type to her body type, to my cousins. You know, she still has that kind of obsession.
12: Hi.
0: Hi. Welcome back to Death of Funny Business. We are joined with Stuart Sanderman in the studio today. Thank you so much for being here.
13: Oh, it's an absolute pleasure.
0: Breathwork. God, basically. that's the only intro
12: Becky
0: I'm going to give.
12: Becky is very excited. Becky is a
0: so excited.
12: Breathwork fiend.
0: I am. But well, let's intro you properly. You are globally recognised as a breathing expert, performance coach and founder of BreathPod, which helps people to better themselves through breathing. Mm. Also an author, best-selling author and a Radio 1 DJ. Well, we all know we're all here because we were having to deal with grief. And you lost your partner, Tiff, when she was 32?
13: Yes. To cancer? No, she was 31.
0: 31, yeah. To cancer. So, yeah.
13: She was diagnosed when she was 30 and passed away when she was 31.
0: I'm sorry. We never know what to say, do we, on most of this? Because we were like, it's just shit.
12: We've decided that there is nothing to say.
0: We've decided last week there's nothing to say.
12: There is nothing.
0: Do you want to tell us a little bit about Tiff? We always think it's really important to remember people. And,
12: what was she like?
13: Oh, she was amazing. Yeah. And the funny thing is, I still feel very connected to her in a spiritual way. And that's, for me, the thing with grief is... been positive as it opened me up to a world I didn't open myself to before it happening. But her as a person, really vibrant, life loving. We had a lot of fun together, we traveled a lot together, and she was from New York. I'm from Scotland, so there's a bit of cultural differences as well. Which is it was amazing. It was a beautiful time. Looking back, it's always sad on how it ended, but I think, like you said, celebrating the person that was there and the energy that she brought and the connection that we had was such a beautiful thing. And in many ways, part of that journey was going through cancer, and I think that can make or break you, and sadly she didn't make it in terms of being here anymore.
1: Yeah.
13: But it's bizarre when people ask me about it. I'm always back and I think it was quite a beautiful thing to go through, and that sounds really weird when you're talking about grief, which is shit, as you said. But it evoked a lot of feeling and a lot of emotion and a lot of learning and a lot of growth and a lot of sadness, but kind of reaching into the depths of yourself and understanding yourself better through grief, I think is something we all will do at some point.
0: And I don't want to tell your story for you, but what I've read is that it was your mum's birthday and you didn't know what to get her, so you got her a breathing exercise class whilst you were in the midst of the grieving shit.
1: Process.
0: Is that true? Is that how you found breath work? Or can you explain the true story? Because it's, and also explain kind of what breath work is, because I think, it's actually not many people do know about it still.
13: Yeah, no, and I was one of those people. Tiff passed away on Valentine's Day.
1: Oh,
13: which is,
1: God,
13: I was like, really? Of all days? For fuck's sake. she passed on Valentine's Day, which had its own complications moving forward from grief, and now we're in a beautiful relationship, engaged, but Valentine's Day is always a funny one. But fortunately now it's a day of celebration.
1: Absolutely.
13: And Nova, my partner, now we celebrate that day because we wouldn't be here without what happened before. So it's quite a positive thing. So she passed on Valentine's Day, and it was a really weird time for me, and I moved back home to Scotland. We'd been travelling a lot, kind of searching for a cure for cancer. Spent a lot of savings and more, and raised lots of money through GoFundMe. And she actually passed away in Taiwan. So I'd been living out in Taiwan, of all places, with her. She was Taiwanese, so although she was from New York, her heritage was there. So we ended up finding doctors. Anyway, long story, but back to my mum. It was Mother's Day. Mother's Day, it was like a month afterwards, maybe even a bit more. It just depends when it lands. I think it was that year, it was about 6 weeks after Valentine's Day. And my mum got a great relationship with her. She'd been amazingly supportive. And I didn't have anything for her for Mother's Day. And something just popped up online saying breathing workshop. And I just thought, my mum will love that. She's into yoga. Yeah, tick. And went along with her. I went the following week. It was the following weekend. And had a really profound experience. But ultimately why I'm here doing what I do now. I did a breathing practice. I thought it would just be very chilled yogic and it's relaxing. I thought I probably needed that. But it was a different style of breathing. Unknowingly to myself, we could even go there with just breathing.
1: Yeah.
13: Where we did a certain technique, which is there to evoke feeling and to release what's held in our body and subconscious. And I had a very big release, very cathartic release. I hadn't actually cried much through my grieving process. And I think that was part of my bigger process, which is big boys don't cry and holding it all in and not wanting to speak to anyone about it. But there I was breathing with my mum for a Mother's Day present, and I had this bizarre experience of, in all essence, leaving my body and being fully connected to her and Tiff holding my hand and saying, this is exactly what we were looking for. This is the answers, because we were searching for this magic thing. And it felt a very powerful experience. And I only had three options. Either someone spiked my drink before going in. That was one option. I'm going completely mad. Or the third option was something I'd overlooked my whole life. This thing called breathing that we're doing all day, every day, had the power to transcend my everyday operating, everyday being and connect me to somewhere else. So that was my first experience. And it was very sad. And it was weird because I was sad but excited. Yeah. I was like, what the fuck just happened?
1: That was terrifying, but also
13: But also intrigued. Beautiful.
1: Yeah.
13: And in many ways, I thought, well, maybe I can just do this and feel connected to her. And that became my thing for a while. I was like, right, well, hey, what just happened? Is this my imagination? is, well, they definitely didn't spike my drinks. That was out. They weren't the type to do that. But yeah, that's what kind of got me really excited about breathing. It was through grief, through this deeper connection to Tiff again. And the more I practiced and the more I worked, I actually started working very closely with one of the teachers there. And the more I felt like I was just, you kind of pick up the rock and there's more underneath, and then there's more and more and more. And the more I practiced, the more I kind of moved through the challenging aspects of grief, the depression and the sadness and the not really wanting to speak to anyone or do anything. And this gave me a space to feel without any boundaries, without having to talk, which felt good for someone that didn't really want to talk about it.
1: Yeah.
13: And that was me. That was me off into this journey that, a world that I never knew existed, the world of breathing. And this was 9 years ago now. Wow. So breathwork really wasn't a thing back then. It was just kind of starting up as a tool.
0: And for people who don't really, I'm just trying to paint a picture so people can visualise what happened during that experience. I've done one breathwork class and I had a very similar experience to you, where I was lying on the mat and I could see my dad and I could see my family, and then I was shaking. I was so cold and I had to put loads of blankets on me. I felt really sick. I thought I was going to throw up at one point. And then it was exactly like you said, a cathartic release. And I was like, what the fuck? Like, what has happened? But it just felt like that's something that I needed to do. And since then, I've been telling everyone about it. But how did it look like when you were doing it? Was it an hour session? Just kind of give some context as to kind of what that looked like.
13: Yeah, well, I think just to kind of backtrack from that, breathwork as a practice is quite a big umbrella. And the word gets thrown around, but you can do breathwork as a form of meditation.
1: Yeah.
13: And there's different styles of breathwork within that umbrella of breathwork. There is doing something like controlling your nervous system, using very functional breathwork, using maybe a pattern of in and out to regulate your nervous system. So something like 4-7-8 breath for sleep to calm the nervous system and help you drift off, or using your breath to energize, or using your breath to find more focus. Or I put that bracket of breathwork into sort of your functional breathwork, and I find it a very useful tool to use when you're feeling a certain way and you want to feel something different. You can change your breath, change your rhythm. You change your breath, you change the way you feel, you change the way you think, and you can move forward feeling a bit different, which is amazing. Where I started off with breathwork, which sounds similar to yourself, is using a more dynamic form of breathing, which is less about control. That first route of functional is about controlling your breath to feel under control. The other group is about letting go of control. Letting go of control of the patterns, the habits, the rigidity of our mind, of our old thought patterns, and creating space and letting go of the past and integrating any traumas or, well, grief can be part of that whole process. And that is a more dynamic practice. It's like a super ventilation practice. So you're breathing a bit quicker than you usually would. You're deliberately stimulating the body, overstimulating the body, which tricks the body, shifts the brain waves in the mind. So our brain moves into more gamma waves. And it shifts the chemistry of our body as well. So we have this huge shift that happens pretty quickly. Most of those sessions, including the one I first did when I found myself there with my mum, the actual breathing part's about an hour. But either side, you'll have some conversations, set intentions, and maybe share at the end. And I think that's part of that process. But generally speaking, it is about an hour, about 45 minutes of breath work, and then about 15 minutes of relaxation. And it's a more dynamic form of breath work, where you're breathing a bit quicker, you're letting go of control of the breath in a fluid dance of breath, if you like. I'm not really going into full depth because it's one of these things that you're best to do it with somebody and be with a trained facilitator. I mean, there's loads of places popping up to work with a trained facilitator on those practices, because you can start to release things that you've maybe buried. And it can be a very powerful tool to let go of trauma, of anything from your past that you've not allowed yourself to fully feel.
1: Right. Because I think I was imagining like a much more kind of like yoga, like you're saying, like kind of chill yogic breathing situation. But it sounds like this is a lot more kind of vulnerable than maybe some other breathing practices. So you'd recommend kind of sticking with someone or with like professional practitioners 100%. In like a class or something like that?
13: Yeah. Either a one-to-one setting if you want that, or going into a class and do your homework beforehand. Yeah. Because breathwork has become on trend in many ways, we say that. But it's birthed a lot of these learn to be a breathworker in a weekend. Mm. And there's so many courses out there that people can go and learn one style of breathwork, but then not know how to hold space when someone's in deep grief, or not having the skill set to manage and support somebody who is maybe going through trauma or going through childhood trauma that they haven't dealt with before. Mm. So it's a really, really delicate and vulnerable space. But big part of it is feeling safe enough to go there with that practitioner or with that group. So yes, if you feel like you need some extra help and support, absolutely go and explore it, but just do a bit of homework, like anything. Like if you're going to see a therapist or anyone like that, you probably want to check them out beforehand and see that they're fully trained.
0: I have downloaded your BreathPod app.
1: Okay,
0: the last 3 mornings I've been doing the breath work, like morning manifestation, and then there was like focus one, and it's done exactly that. It's changed I was in a bad kind of mental state, and then I just felt so different. And today I felt so calm.
13: There we go.
0: I just want to talk about it all the time, because I just think it's really helped. But like, how often do you think we should be incorporating breath work in our routine? And is 10 minutes a day enough, or do we need to be doing these kind of like hour long sessions? Like, how do we practice breath work in I don't know, the most positive way?
13: A daily practice for me is a must, 100%, but there's different forms of breath work, so it kind of comes back to that: what are you practicing, what's your intention, and that comes with awareness. So how are you feeling, how do you want to feel? And that's why in the app there's different categories for different things: waking up, winding down, feeling calm, feeling focused, or some deeper transcendent practices if we're wanting to deepen our connection maybe to parts of ourselves that we've closed off from, or maybe something greater than ourselves, this more spiritual space. So it really comes down to personal preference. There's starting off, it's making sure you're breathing correctly and making sure that's not affecting your breathing practice in any way, and then playing around with whatever practices you may wish to do. But having that 10 minutes in the morning for me is like, it's exactly what you said, absolute game changer. And I sometimes fluctuate what that is. Maybe it's a morning manifestation, or maybe it is something more focus based. You might look at your week, you might be just feeling based. Some days you wake up feeling a bit anxious, you think, you know, I need to just ground myself before I step out into the world. And that creates a real nice foundation, just setting the space and time for the daily practice. A lot of the things I do with BreathPod and on the BreathPod app is creating like programs of time. So right now on the app we're doing February focus, and the whole theme is looking at February as this month to really focus on what matters. That might be a range of different things for people. In January we did January manifestation, that sort of collective time for change, and really aligning our energy with that. And then when we move into March, we're doing spring clean, which is all about we're going to do a cleanse, and we're also, so the morning practice, we've been gearing up towards what those specific themes are. But then individually we go through different fluxes, different seasons of our life, and different moments where we might need something different, or different challenges, and you might want to lean on some of these other practices. I mean, we're talking about grief here as well, there's stuff there for grief. So if you're going through that grieving process, like coming back to yourself, in Chinese medicine, grief is held in the lungs. They say that that's where we hold our grief, and we do. We hold on, we feel do, it in our chest. So it can, for me again, breath work has been, and I see it, not just my own experience, the thousands of people I worked with through grief and other challenges, is that release comes very fluidly when we come into this practice, or when we come into a certain practice of breath, and it kind of falls back into this Chinese medicine tradition of where grief is held.
0: That's so interesting.
1: Yeah.
0: And you've also, I read that you've also performed like breathwork sessions ahead of like the men's Euro final, and like to help them like when they're about to score a penalty. Can you tell us a little bit about that, and like how breathwork works in like these high pressure environments as well? Because obviously I think what we've discussed has been like at home, maybe more of like a personal therapy. But how does it work when you're on the football pitch?
13: Yeah, I can't talk exactly what we do with the, what I've done with the England team, but in general, high pressure moments, there's ways we can. It depends on what we're trying to do. I work with a lot of athletes and work with a lot of high performing individuals, and then whether it's team based or whether it is individual based, we've talked about kind of functional breathing, and then we've talked about the sort of deeper release breathing for change. We can actually fine tune our breath to harness our energy levels from a focus perspective, but also from a sporting perspective. When we're looking at things like VO2 max or athletic performance, why do people not perform at their best in the gym, or why do we stop? We're either breathless, we've ran out of breath, or we've got our muscles are sore, which is lactic acid, which is also to do with breath.
0: I always hold my breath when I'm running.
1: Oh,
13: we need to change that.
0: Yeah, I just forget that I'm doing it. I'm like,
1: you have to breathe.
13: Yeah, so we get 2/3 of our energy from our breath. So we want to be using your breath as much as you can. Yeah. But yeah, so working on a program with people to fine tune their breathing so that they get more output from one breath. Mm. Ultimately, when we're looking kind of energy in, energy out, making sure that our respiratory system is optimized at its best. So that's one side for performance. And then other side is those high pressure moments. Mm. How do we calm ourselves when we've got a really important thing to do? And how do we keep focused? How do we tune out the noise or distractions around us, whether that is a rugby kick or a football pitch or whatever it is that we're doing, or even just a task at work or a business pitch or anything like that.
1: And is there like one tip or like one top tip that you'd give people who are like super new beginners, or you know, someone who hasn't even kind of approached breath work but is like, oh, this sounds quite interesting, that they can do that's small in their daily life that maybe would make it feel like it make a difference maybe?
13: You say small, but sometimes the small simple things are the best. Probably the most important thing would be, if in doubt, breathe it out.
1: Breathe it out.
13: Yeah.
1: There we go.
13: Okay. And what I mean by that is when we have a nice long drawn out breath, we signal our heart to slow down, our blood pressure drops, and we move into our parasympathetic, our rest, digest mode. So if we're feeling stressed, if you're feeling anxious, if you're feeling overwhelmed, if you're feeling distracted, breathe in for something like a 4 count. There we go. Hold for 4. And then breathe out through your mouth for 8. That was a bit quicker. So you'll start to feel a bit of a calm response kick in. So you can do it even slower on that out breath. So in for 4, hold for 4, out for 8. And drop your shoulders. There we go. So a really simple technique. Mm. But it's something that I've used so often if I'm feeling a bit nervous or I'm feeling a little bit anxious or just need to take the edge off. Mm. And there's lots of techniques you can learn like that for different moments, whether it is feeling a bit more focused or maybe it's energizing if we're feeling like we need a bit of a boost in the morning.
0: Do you feel relaxed now?
1: Yeah.
0: I've started practicing that because it helps so much.
1: Though,
0: and I can't believe it's so overlooked.
1: No, but
0: I've been reading like James Nestor's book and stuff, and there's so much more I want to ask you, but we don't have time. Yeah.
1: But genuinely, I think like it's so real that we do keep a lot like in the, when you're stressed, you keep a lot, everything is in the top of your chest. And if you're nervous, it's all coming from here. And, you know, I think that, you know, maybe we can all start incorporating our breath work. Hey.
0: You are.
13: I'd take away the maybe and just say I'll do it.
0: Download BreathPod, honestly.
1: Yeah, amen. I will.
0: Thank you so much, Stuart, for being in the studio with us. Really appreciate you sharing everything. And we're going to go to one. I think I'm going to make you go to one of his classes. Have you got a class?
13: Yeah, we've
0: 15th
13: got one.
0: 15th of March or something?
13: 15th of March.
1: Oh, my God. You're a
0: number one fan.
1: Okay,
0: I am
1: so
0: normal.
1: We're going. Are you telling me we're going on
0: we
1: the 15th?
0: We want to go.
1: All right. I've been told. I'm excited.
13: See you there.
1: Thank you.
0: See you there. Thanks so much for joining us. And we'll see everyone after the break.
1: Bye.
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0: I had a really sweet message going, do you think I could come and look at your boobs? I'm not a pervert. I just think they would be really nice. And if you could just show me and then I'll go away again. And then he said, I'm just sorry if this is offensive to you. I'm just a bit of a boob guy.
2: VAR, you serious? With Cecil G. Thomas.
17: This is one sport where it's unforgiving.

0: specifically dealing with grief. And she also has a blog where she explores different topics relating to grief. So perfect guest to have, really.
1: Yeah,
0: so
1: much.
0: Welcome, Georgina. Hi.
1: Hello.
2: Hey. Hi. Thank you for having me.
0: Thank you. Thanks for coming. So do you want to sort of like, where do we start, Tash?
1: Well, I mean, we're women with grief.
0: Yeah. Why specifically women? Like, do you speak to like mainly women about grief?
2: So in my practice, I specialise in working with women because that's my background. I've worked in a women's centre and for charities where we work with women. But I also think that there are differences in the ways that we tend to cope with grief. It's not black and white. It's not that men cope in one way and women cope in another way. But I think that there are certainly kind of stereotypes and judgments around how women should and shouldn't handle grief and the way that we tend to seek support for it as well.
0: So what are the kind of differences, like why do women require like different support to men? Like, can you go through some examples, like how do we show grief differently?
2: Well, I think it's something, I guess there's kind of the broader picture of how men and women typically in our society think and talk about their feelings. So we often have different types of support networks, and we often approach different types of organisations for support. I think that we often have this sense that women are freer to show their emotions, perhaps. But then the flip side of it is that we also often see women as the people that are holding everyone together. You know, so especially if we are parents or we are siblings or we are children of people who are also bereaved, then there's this kind of tension of, well, on the one hand, we're meant to be really good at handling our feelings because we're girls. But on the other hand, we're looking after everybody else at the same time.
1: Absolutely. I mean, that just reminds me of all the kind of conversation that we have about like hidden labour when it comes to being a woman and how, you know, we are there to kind of a lot of the time to handle other people.
0: I have to wear all the hats.
1: We have to wear all the hats.
0: Show emotion, but don't be too emotional.
1: Indeed, indeed.
2: Yeah, I think traditionally, as a society, we see grief as a really difficult thing, and often we're a bit scared to talk about it. What I really love about talking about grief in the therapy room is that often for many people, it's the only place that they can really talk about it, and they can talk about things beyond feeling a bit sad. So, you know, if in everyday life it's okay to talk about feeling a bit sad, we might also be feeling frustrated, resentful, angry, relieved, all these other feelings that might come in from when we've experienced some kind of loss. And so actually being in the therapy room and giving someone the space to look at all those things, it's really a privilege.
1: Yeah,
2: it's
1: absolutely.
2: Really a privilege to be able to do it with someone.
1: That's so lovely. And I was just thinking kind of like in regards to, because so Becky and I have both lost people. This is why we have the show.
0: Why we're here.
1: But I think one of the questions that we've asked a lot between ourselves is, after all this time, and there has been quite a lot of time, well, I mean, there's different amounts of time, but after a long period of time when it comes to grief, I think the biggest question we always have is that, like, after a long period of time, how do we kind of move on? Like, what would your advice be to someone who's had bereavement in the past and is now still dealing with it in the present? But does that make any sense? I still haven't asked a question, but
0: I'm happy to go for it.
2: Yeah, because I think I'm getting a sense of what you're asking, yeah. And it sounds like what you're asking is there a time frame after which we should be feeling different, or we should be feeling better? We should be moving on in our lives. And I guess there's kind of good news and bad news there, which is I really don't believe that there is a time frame. So that might sound like bad news if grief is a really tough place to be in your life. But it also means that, like all of our life experiences, all of our losses, because when we think about grief, we're not necessarily just talking about bereavement. We're talking about loss of identity, loss of relationships, all kinds of different things. Actually, they stay with us for our entire lives. And maybe that's okay. And sometimes that's the biggest part of what we talk about in therapy with grief, is that actually maybe we can still be grieving years, decades later after a loss, but maybe we can learn how to grow around it rather than being consumed by it and being triggered every time we see something and being taken back to a really difficult place.
0: And how does that relate? You know, what are your thoughts on the five stages of, is it the five stages of grief?
1: Five? Eight?
0: How many stages are there?
1: Ten?
0: Because I don't know, I think I've done them all, but then I realise I haven't done them all. But this rule book that we're supposed to have like ticked this box

0: So then done that, and then we've kind of like...
1: We're done now.
0: We're done.
1: Yeah.
2: So there are loads of different models of grief, and the model that you're referring to is the model that was popularised by Elizabeth Kubler-Ross, and she actually originally wrote about it, the five stages, when she was actually thinking about patients with terminal illness who were coming to terms with their own loss. But in fact, it's then been moved on and looked at as a model for grief. So when we talk about five stages, and I hear people, you know, and people will come into my therapy room and they will say, oh, you know, I think I'm at this stage, what happens next? But the truth is that it is not linear. So while the labels for the stages might be helpful for some people to think about what's happening for them right now, you know, am I denying things? Am I accepting things? Actually, grief is much more messy and up and down and backwards and forwards. And I find that sometimes the idea that we progress through different stages of grief can be quite unhelpful, because it might feel like we're kind of failing, or it might feel like we've got a really tough part to come, or we might feel like we should be at the easy bit now, when actually we can go backwards and forwards and in and around all the different stages all the time.
0: Mm. I think that's really helpful to know, because I mean, I feel like I've definitely gone back to zero again.
1: Yeah, we often talk about and, it being non-linear, don't we?
0: Yeah, I mean, we talk about that all the time. I think it's important for people to know that there isn't like a right or wrong. Yeah, I think it's also nice hearing it from like an expert's point of view rather than just us chatting all the time.
1: This is a real professional, guys. Take note.
0: If you're ever going to listen now. And so what role does attachment theory play in grief? Like, do people who form secure attachments generally cope with loss in a different way than those with more insecure attachments? Because I did one of these attachment quizzes the other day. And
1: how did that go?
0: Secure attachment, apparently.
1: Really?
0: Shocking.
1: Well, I can't relate.
0: I don't think I answered that, honestly.
1: The anxious attachment over here is fearful.
2: I think that attachment plays an enormous role in the way that we cope with grief. So attachment begins from the moment we're born. From the moment we're born, we start looking to the people in our lives, to our early caregivers, to figure out kind of who we are and what our models are of the world around us. So we're deciding, are we likable? Are we lovable? Are we approved of? But we're also figuring out how we cope with loss. So they do experiments on young babies where they will bring a mother and a baby into a room, and the mother will leave and return, and they look at how that baby responds. And that is the beginning of how we learn about attachment and loss and how we respond to losses. And so as we go through life, we will absolutely see that these patterns that kind of begin at the beginning of our lives will continue. And so this is why when we're grieving, you know, some of us become really preoccupied with our grief. We can't move on for it. We can't cope with the idea that we should be feeling better at any point. And by contrast, we might find some people who are much more dismissive about their grief, who are much more kind of on the surface, looking very independent, very self-reliant, and kind of moving on from things. And a lot of that is because of the attachments that we've built when we're growing up.
1: I lost my mum really early, and I feel like it's definitely formed my attachment styles now. I wonder if you have any advice for people who have kind of had that, maybe it's not necessarily negative, but like had that more difficult kind of evolution of their own attachment style, and how can we, you know, shift to maybe more secure, like, is there a way to shift into a more secure place of attachment style, like in your daily life, if you've dealt with grief early on?
2: I think the amazing thing about attachment is that it's not set in stone.
1: Yeah.
2: So, you know, what I've just talked through, this idea that we form these patterns when we're growing up, is absolutely at the heart of attachment research. But what we also know is that all the neuroscience research shows us that we have the ability to change these models within our brains. So to change the neural pathways, which teach us about how we respond to other people. And so from a kind of psychotherapy perspective, what we talk about is people building earned security. So if we think about a secure attachment that we might develop because of the relationship that we have with our early caregivers or our parents, actually later on in life, we can build a sense of earned security. So we can build that in a relationship with another person. We can build that in therapy, and it gives us that opportunity to feel safe and to have a place where we can try things out and to experience, you know, rejection and acceptance and all these other things in a healthy way. But we can absolutely change those patterns and those models as we get older.
0: Is it important to recognize that then? So, for example, when my dad died, I my immediate thought was, I need to make babies and have a family. Like, honestly, I remember it so well. Like he died like 2 nights before and I was lying in bed. Babe. I was like, Mum, I think I need to marry my boyfriend that I'm with and I just need to make babies. Because I think I just wanted to recreate this family that had just gone, that had just disappeared. But is it important that I acknowledge, or not just me, but anyone in the situation, that you acknowledge that someone's gone, and what an impact that's had in terms of like a relationship moving forward with men, or like if it's your case, like your mum, and like relationships with women, like how do we actually take that and know what to do? Because I think, imagine if I had babies, like that probably wouldn't have been the best thing to do.
1: I guess people do though, don't they?
0: Yeah, they do.
1: You just didn't.
0: I just didn't.
2: I think it can be really hard, you know, and that is why sometimes, you know, when someone is grieving, you know, people will say, you know, don't make big decisions right now, you know, don't necessarily take those massive steps, because even if we feel like we're okay, something huge and traumatic has just happened to us. And so I think you're right. I think it's just having this awareness that actually we are different now. We have changed as people. We have been through a loss, and our brain is trying to understand what has happened. You know, there's this incredible book called The Grieving Brain, where she talks about what happens to our brains when we're grieving. And part of the disconnect is that actually it can be really hard for our brains to acknowledge the loss that we've been through. And so we kind of struggle and we get a bit stuck. We might make bad decisions or decisions that aren't right for us at the time, when actually what we need to do is somehow kind of integrate this new knowledge. I have lost someone. I am different now. And then that can help us to make healthier decisions, I think.
0: Mm. And is it bad? Is it, you know, people talk about like mummy issues and daddy issues. Is that bad?
1: I mean, if it's bad, we're fucked. Sorry.
0: No, but is it, I mean, it's obviously normal for me to, I don't know, to look for, I don't know, someone who's going to, I really don't want to phrase
1: just
0: this
1: say
0: badly.
1: It.
0: I'm not actually looking for, but I am. Oh, I can't say it out
1: what, a
0: loud.
1: A father figure
0: in a relationship, but I'm obviously not. But I may be more attracted to someone who's a bit more like that.
1: That, yeah, aren't we all?
0: Is that wrong?
1: No.
2: I think it's just about being honest with yourself, and it's about noticing these patterns. I think what's difficult is when we get stuck in patterns and we don't notice them, we don't see what's happening, and something is going wrong. You know, something is not playing out well for us, our relationships are ending badly, or we're feeling unsatisfied and we're not noticing what's happening. But actually, if we have that awareness and we can see what it is that we're doing, then it means we can catch ourselves and we can understand. You know, something I will often say in the therapy room is, does this feel familiar? Does it feel like a pattern that is often happening? And I wonder why it is that it keeps repeating in this way.
1: And that really resonates with me. And I think that, would you agree that there's a level of sometimes patterns can be bad and then sometimes it's okay? Like, I think that there are some patterns that perhaps are not as negative. I mean, it's like the daddy issues or whatever. Mm. Like, is that necessarily, as long as they're not harming you, are they?
0: Well, that was my question.
1: Is
0: really.
1: Is that okay?
2: When we're talking about relationship patterns, you know, we all often naturally have certain things that we're drawn to, and I guess the question is, does that relationship feel healthy? Does it feel balanced? Both people in that relationship are getting their needs met. You know, does it feel like there's good communication? Or does it feel like actually things are a bit unhealthy, but I'm so busy trying to replicate something that I desperately need in my life that I'm overlooking all the red flags?
1: Okay. I feel like I understand that more. I feel like I was like, ah. Because you can be like, you're allowed to want someone who's paternal.
0: Yeah.
1: That's not the word.
0: No.
1: You know what I mean?
0: Shit.
1: Anyway. It's getting a bit Freudian over here.
0: It is. Thank you so much, Georgina, for joining us. I really appreciate your time. And hopefully, if anyone listening that needs to have a space to talk about death and grief, then...
1: Find Georgina.
0: Pardon?
1: Huh?
0: What did you say?
1: Go see her.
0: Yeah, exactly. Go and see Georgina. Can they do that? Can they find you? Is that allowed?
2: Yeah, they can find my website.
0: Yeah. Amazing. Georgina Sturmer, thank you so much for joining us.
1: Thank you, Georgina.
0: Bye.
1: Bye.
0: I feel really embarrassed now.
1: Why?
0: I talked about daddy issues.
1: No, but this is a thing. This is why I wanted to clarify with her. Like, I think that the point is that it's fine as long as it's not negative. Do you know what I mean?
0: Yeah.
1: Like, if you had an abusive father and subsequently you went for men who
0: abuse you,
1: who, like, you know, if you have something like that, then that's a negative thing. But if you're looking for someone who cares for you, who's you know, sympathetic and maybe like looking after you, it's like a, you know, that I don't think is a bad thing. And I think that's I mean, in my therapy, I've, you know,
0: but I always wonder if people have that even if their parent hasn't died.
1: Absolutely. I think
0: that is a thing,
1: because you can have an abusive parent and they can still be alive. And
0: yeah, no, but I mean more like if you have like two parents who both adore you and have like a nice upbringing and everything, and you're looking for someone, surely there are attributes of both of your parents that you love and that you look for.
1: You marry your dad, you marry your mum, don't you? It's like that. Do you know that? Like, people always say, like, you always end up with someone that's kind of like one of your parents, which is gross, but also
0: so
1: like
0: gross.
1: I think it, but it is. This is exactly what we're talking about: learned behaviors and patterns. And
0: I think we need next week. Let's have a proper like daddy issues. Oh, you're not here next week.
1: Oh yeah.
0: Anyway, I'm going to speak to someone else about my daddy issues then. But anyway, thank you so much for Stuart Sanderman and Georgina Sturmer for joining us today. So interesting. Yeah. We're going to do the breathwork class and get back to.
1: Yeah.
0: You on that one.
1: Yep.
0: And the show will be Tuesday next week at 5 p.m.
1: It will be.
0: So thank you so much for today, Tash.
1: Have the best day.
0: Have the best day.
1: Bye.
0: Bye.
1: Bye.
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15: Kerry Badenoch has criticised the government's prison's early release scheme.
16: The fact is the government had to be forced into this by me and so many other people bringing the victims out. They shouldn't have had to do that. And yet still, killers are going to be released, like the killers of PC Andrew Harper.
15: It follows a revision of plans to cut some prison sentences, with serious sex offenders now excluded. Meanwhile, the Justice Secretary has apologised to the family of PC Andrew Harper. It's as two of his killers remain eligible for early release. Four Ugandan boxers have reportedly gone missing in Scotland following the Commonwealth Games. The Ugandan sporting news website NBS Sport reported the athletes did not rejoin the rest of the delegation before the team's scheduled return to Uganda earlier today. As teens across Scotland receive their exam results, the Scottish Government say they've absolutely not failed the working-class children. That said, despite a sizeable gap between the richest and poorest in qualifications, even with a new record number of passes at National 5, Education Sec Mary McCallan spoke after the results were announced.
9: This has been a very, very proud day for Scotland's education system and for our young people. After a bit of a breakthrough year last year where we saw attainment in academic subjects go up and vocational awards really surge, well, Scotland's young people have gone even further this year.
15: A dinghy carrying 157 people has capsized in the English Channel after its engine caught fire at sea. They were rescued from the water by French vessels aided by two British Border Security Command boats and an RNLI lifeboat. Some 54 of the migrants were taken to France on the British vessels, and it comes a day after Reform UK had proposed using the Royal Navy to return people to France or Belgium under a plan that they called Operation Fortress. And Lionel Messi has donated money to help restore an area around Madrid hit by wildfires. The former Barca star donated €80,000. That's the latest here from Radio News Hub. I'm Matthew Dudley.
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24: What is the point of an umbrella?
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24: Bro, they make me feel ill, bro.
25: No, you can't do that.
24: 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Mm-hmm. I can tell you why I hate umbrellas. They're too big for the pavement, and they're too big for one person, and they're way too small for two people. At least half of me, at least my left side or my right side, is getting drenched in rain.
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26: The issues that we have, or the thoughts and feelings that we have around our weight, a lot of them come from our mums. I remember my auntie saying to me, before your mum died, she was worried that you were getting fat. And I remember and my auntie, who's now in her 70s, she still talks about, you know, how thin she is or isn't. She compares my body type to her body type, to my cousins. You know, she still has that kind of obsession.

0: Hi, Moira. So, my boyfriend and I have been getting into a lot of fights recently about my ex. So, my ex and I are friends, and I had told my boyfriend that when we first started going out, and he wasn't bothered. But lately, he's been getting really jealous. And whenever my ex texts me, or if we've like been talking, then my boyfriend wants me to tell him every single thing that we've said in our conversation. And like, not that I've got anything to hide, but I just think that's sort of like excessive behavior. Like, it's just my friend. Do you know, I shouldn't have to update my boyfriend on every single thing that me and my friend are talking about. I don't know, like there's nothing going on. Honestly, there is nothing going on. We're just really close mates, and I don't want to lose that friendship, but I don't want to lose my boyfriend either. So, yeah, how can I get him to trust me, really, and believe that there's nothing going on?
1: Hiya, Moira. John here. I'm having to whisper because I've had to sneak out of the house. I've been desperate to message you all week, but finding a time away from my wife has been difficult. There have been some changes in her behaviour, and I'm concerned that she might be seeking company elsewhere. She seems to be, indulging in expensive and new sort of undergarments that I've never seen before, and I'm sort of a bit nervous that maybe it's not for me, and that it is for somebody else. Could this be that she is trying to tell me something? Am I missing something? I would love your insight. Thanks so much.
2: Broke and How to Fix It with Bobby Segal.
3: Tax is something all of us deal with and encounter in our lives. That's why this week's guest is someone that you must all have a listen to. So a big welcome to Caitlin Boswell, who works at Tax Justice UK. Welcome to Broke and How to Fix It.
4: Thanks so much for having me.
3: No, real pleasure. So firstly, maybe just briefly tell us what your role is at Tax Justice and then how you ended up working in tax policy.
4: Yeah, sure. So my role, I'm the Interim Deputy Director of External Affairs, which is a bit of a mouthful, but essentially yeah. I oversee our campaigns and movements work mm-hmm. and also our political advocacy and policy work. So all of like a lot of our external facing yeah. work. I had a bit of an unusual pathway in that my background is actually in migrants' rights. So I worked for a decade campaigning and supporting migrants affected by the immigration system in uh-huh. the UK. Moved into tax justice when I fancied a change and saw the potential that our economic and tax system have for unlocking a lot of social justice issues. So a lot of the issues that those of us who care about social justice, yes. care about the most, progressive tax reform can offer a real solution there, whether it's tackling climate mm-hmm. change or fighting for migrants' rights or tackling wealth inequality. Progressive tax reform can really offer a solution to those problems.
3: Yeah, and it feels like it's more important than ever to have those sort yeah. of voices. So we're going to start with the basics. Where does the money that gets collected for tax actually end up? And why do sometimes people think, where's my tax going?
4: Yeah, I mean, it's a really important question. And I would say as well that, like, it's something that I think a lot of us actually don't understand, even though all of us or most of us pay mm-hmm. tax. And I have to admit that before I started working in this area, I think I had a lot of misconceptions and myths around it. Mm-hmm. Tax is something that we all pay, whether it's on our income mm-hmm. or from buying a takeaway to buying a house or plane tickets, tax is involved. And in really simple terms, tax is the money the government raises in order to be able to spend for our communities, yeah. whether that's public services like the NHS and state support to social housing. And things like making sure our roads work well, our transport systems. But you ask a really important question in terms of why does it feel like we don't see it? And it's interesting because in the UK, there is this understandable sense that often we pay a huge amount of tax and we don't see the benefits of it. Actually, if you look at a lot of countries comparably in the UK, in the EU, we actually pay a lower rate of tax than a lot of them. But because we're off the back of over 14 years of conservative austerity, which ripped our public services to shreds, we saw our NHS stripped back, waiting times. I mean, I'm sure we can all relate to having to wait months for a healthcare appointment, lack of free childcare, rent becoming unaffordable for so many young people who can only dream of getting on the property ladder. These issues have been accumulating as our public services have been stripped back, meaning that ordinary people are having to pay for more and more out of their own pocket. So we're not seeing the benefit of those things. And that makes sense. And that's understandable because we're living in a country with huge inequality and broken public services.
3: Yeah, so you briefly touched on actually young people. So sometimes they might think, oh, tax is something for older people. This is my parents. But why is it important for them to really understand?
4: I mean, I think in many ways, well, we have a two-tier tax system in the UK. And what I mean by that is that we have the way our tax system works, it taxes income from wealth at a much lower rate than income from work. So those of us who work for a living, which is the majority of people, and especially the majority of young people who maybe haven't accumulated wealth and assets over a lifetime yet, we are taxed at a much higher rate than the super rich and people who earn their living from renting out property, from stocks and shares, from investing. So the reality of the situation is that the people who already have money are helped to get richer at a faster and faster rate by our tax system because of higher rates of tax on income from work than wealth, and also lots of loopholes which make it easy for the super rich to avoid paying tax altogether. So I would say it's an issue for young people to care about because it's something that we should really care about. We want to change the system, basically. We want to make it so it's a more equal system that benefits everyone equally and doesn't fuel inequality in this country as it currently does. And I think something for especially for young people who, as whether you live in London or there's many like other cities in the UK, I mean, it could happen anywhere, but there's lots of places like London where rent, for example, is just completely unaffordable. We were talking just earlier about it's like you could easily be spending half or even more of your monthly salary on rent and becoming increasingly difficult to get on the property ladder. And so if we had a fairer tax system, that could work towards funding our public services, putting money back in people's pockets, making it actually more achievable that people can save the money that would enable them to be able to secure themselves property and hope to get to the same position that their parents might have been, although it's getting harder and harder for that to happen.
3: Yeah, so you're painting a really tough economic picture for younger people, one in terms of comparing them to those who have a lot of wealth and also the older generations who own assets. Why is it the tax system favours these sort of property-owning older generations?
4: I mean, yeah, it's a good question of why. I think if we think first about how it does, I mean, I mentioned kind of lower rates of tax on income from wealth. So something like capital gains tax, for example, that you pay when you sell an asset, that is something that is taxed at a significantly lower rate than the income we pay on work. And the reason why, I mean, you could argue different things, but for a long time, we have had governments who are, even though the vast majority of us are ordinary people in this country who make our living from work, unfortunately, we're not the people who have the power and influence to shape government policy a lot of the time, as much as we would like to. So we know that you get lobbying groups that lobby the government really hard to make sure that the tax system works for their benefit at the expense of the rest of us. And this is the issue that we at Tax Justice are essentially trying to campaign against and to change, is to create a tax system that works for all of us. Because while tax might seem, as you mentioned, like it might seem like a kind of dry and abstract thing for a lot of people, the reality is that a functioning and progressive tax system would make life better for all of us. But at the moment, it's working at, to the benefit of the super rich, yes, who are accumulating more and more and more wealth at a time. So billionaire growth, billionaire wealth has mm-hmm. grown by 1,000% since 1990. Mm. We're soon to see our first trillionaire.
5: Yeah.
4: At the same time, record numbers of people in this country are reliant on food aid. Housing prices are spiraling. Like we were saying, most young people can't even dream of being able to get on the property ladder yeah. unless they have a significant amount of inherited wealth.
5: Mm.
4: So, yeah, the tax system is fueling this inequality, and that is what we need to reform. It's not just good for raising money for public services, it's also about tackling inequality and making sure we have a society where everyone can thrive.
3: So we've talked about people that earn their income through a job and then will pay taxes as part of their salary, as it were, but you've got people that are earning the same amount but through investments. How do the two compare?
4: Yeah, so as most of us who earn our money through work,
5: mm-hmm.
4: we pay tax, we pay income tax, national insurance contributions, whereas that comes, well, it depends on what your salary is, mm-hmm. but for most people it's around 20%, or that can go up to 40 or 45% yeah. depending on your income band. However, if you're earning your salary, or not your salary I should say, if you're earning your money and your wealth through renting out property, say as a landlord, or through selling assets or investing in stocks and shares, you're actually paying a comparatively much lower rate of tax. Mm. So as an example, there was some research that found that if you're one of the lowest earners, you pay an effective tax rate of around 44%, mm. whereas those on the highest earners are paying more like 21%. So it's a huge difference. And there was a really shocking finding a few years back that Rishi Sunak paid the same rate of tax, previous prime minister and one of the 250 richest families in mm-hmm. the UK, but he was paying the same rate of tax as an average teacher, which mm. we obviously isn't fair. And similarly, if you are a landlord making huge amounts of money every month, renting out loads of properties, you would be paying, potentially, if you were a landlord that had paid off your mortgage, you'd be paying a lower rate of tax than your renters who earn their money through work. There were some changes made in the 2024 budget.
5: Mm-hmm.
4: The Chancellor did slightly increase capital gains tax rates, which we were happy to see.
5: Yeah.
4: But it's still not equal with income tax rates, for example. So what we're arguing for, and what I think a lot of people agree with, and it's quite hard to argue with, really, mm-hmm. is that we should have the same rate of tax
5: mm-hmm.
4: regardless of what the source of your income mm-hmm. and your wealth is, whether that's from assets and wealth mm-hmm. or whether that's from work. All income should be taxed.
3: You put all our tax accountants out of work then, wouldn't it?
4: Yeah, well, that's part of the problem
3: yeah.
4: as well.
3: Yeah. So actually, a new type of income we've seen in the past few years is those who are influencers and people having side hustles. For that generation, how does tax work for them? Is it the same or is it different?
4: Well, I guess if you're self-employed mm. or in precarious work, which a lot of young people are, it can work a bit differently. In that it's a slightly different way than if you have an employer and you're paying PAYE mm. tax, but you're still. Essentially, the kind of the really fundamental point that we're concerned with is that regardless of whether you're earning your income through being self-employed mm-hmm. or an influencer, as you say, mm-hmm. or you work for a not-for-profit organisation like me, you are paying a much higher rate of tax than someone who maybe doesn't actually have to work very much mm. for a living. I'm not saying that is yeah. the case for everyone of uh-huh. the super rich, but you know, there people talk about passive income
5: yeah.
4: and income that you can get from investing in property or in stocks and shares. People who could be overnight in their sleep mm-hmm. making more money than yeah. a lot of us could imagine making in months, mm. you know. So this is what we're talking about. And a lot of the time, just to be really clear
5: yeah.
4: for your listeners, like a lot of the time people that don't agree with us might say, oh, you are anti-aspiration, you don't think mm-hmm. people should get rich. And we're not saying that. We believe that everyone should be able to live a comfortable life yeah. where they can expect good things for mm-hmm. themselves, for their family. We think it's completely, I think it's completely understandable why parents want to help their kids get on the property ladder
5: yes.
4: if they can. That's that's got nothing to do with what we're talking about here. What we're talking about is people with a level of wealth that you and I probably can't even imagine what that looks or feels like, with so much money that you could never dream of spending it. Those are the people we're talking about, sort of extreme or obscene wealth, and the type of wealth that erodes democracy, that is fueling climate breakdown, that is making inequality more and more extreme. It's extracting wealth while ordinary people everywhere are seeing they're feeling the pinch. We're feeling the effects of an ongoing cost of living crisis. But at the same time, some people are getting richer and richer. So these are the people that we're talking about should be paying more of their fair share. It's not sort of people that are entrepreneurial or want to sort of make a better life for themselves. Of course, everyone should be able to do that.
3: Yeah, thank you. It's something which is very much on people's minds. If you watch social media, read newspapers or read things online, there's a lot of question about the big picture. And as a country, there's this narrative that, oh, Britain is broke post-2010 austerity. Do you think we're broke beyond our control, or has this been a political choice?
4: I mean, yeah, it's to take your question in two parts, do I believe Britain is broken? I believe that, our economy is broken, and the way our economic system and tax system works is for the benefit of a few, the few, not the many. And yes, I think this is the result of political choice. We know that 14 years of austerity measures, of cuts to our public services, of privatising and selling off parts of our NHS, this has got us to the situation we're in today. But I do think also that there's reason to be hopeful. It's really interesting when you look at the figures around taxing wealth more, which is what we're calling for. The vast majority of the public support this stuff. It's common sense. Some people might brand it as sort of radical, but it's really common sense. The vast majority of people, there was a massive public attitudes poll that found that 75% of the British public are supportive of a wealth tax, a 2% tax a year on people with wealth over 10 million, on that chunk of wealth over 10 million. The vast majority of people support this, and that's across the political spectrum, from Green voters to Labour to Reform voters, if that money was used to fund our public services and raise living standards. So there is real strong public appetite for this change. What is needed is the political will to make that change.
3: Why do you think the political will isn't there, when it seems like if three quarters of the country want it, surely democracy should reflect the will of the people?
4: Well, you would hope so. But I think that it all comes back to the same issue, actually, because if we look at, like I was mentioning, the harms of extreme wealth. One of the biggest harms of extreme wealth and billionaire wealth, say, or that level of wealth, is that you see people accumulating political capture, or another way of saying influence over politics and policies that are made. So, we know that lobbyist groups get, I think, over 20 times more meetings with the Treasury or with government than campaigning organisations like ourselves do. We still get those meetings. We get to meet ministers and MPs, and that's brilliant. But policy, unfortunately, is too often shaped by the small minority at the top, who might not make up many voters, but they have a great deal of power and influence over the media. We see, for example, one really kind of strong example of this that we often talk about is we're seeing more and more. So obviously, going back to your first question around what's the purpose of tax, the purpose of tax is to benefit all of our communities, to fund our public services. But increasingly, we're seeing taxpayers' money go towards corporate giants profiting off everyday people's hard work. So one example is Graham King. I don't know if you've heard of him, but he is the founder and owner of Clear Springs, which is a company which it's a company that runs accommodation for asylum seekers. And he became a billionaire off the back of selling contracts to house asylum seekers to the government, off the back of essentially taxpayers' money and migrant and asylum seekers' misery.
3: That's a huge amount of money.
4: It's a huge amount of money. And I mean, I don't know how much you've heard about these this accommodation, but mm-hmm. it's unsanitary, it's unsafe, yeah. and some of the most kind of marginalised communities mm-hmm. being housed there, and this guy's become a billionaire. Yeah. Like, clearly that's not right when people are able to get that kind of influence mm. over taxpayers' money.
3: So, like, obviously that sounds really grim, but what can young people do about this? Is they're listening to our conversation and they're feeling this is not right, what would you suggest that they do?
4: Get involved in this stuff. Yeah. Like, join Tax Justice UK's People's Lobby. We have a network of over 60,000 people who support us, who we work with, to organise locally in mm-hmm. their communities. I think the great thing about, I mean, I know I've just painted quite a bleak picture, yeah. but I think there is a lot of that genuine hope here. I mm-hmm. feel a lot of hope. Like, that number I was saying, 3/4 of the public are supportive yeah. of this. Like, we might have some parts of the political and media class that would like us to believe that our communities are divided, that would like us to point the finger at migrants, for example. Mm-hmm. But I think more and more of us and more people are waking up and realizing, hold on a minute, these aren't the people to blame. It's mm-hmm. the billionaires and the politicians who are enabling them. And I would say the great thing about tax justice as an issue, mm-hmm. as a kind of goal, is that regardless of what you care about, mm-hmm. whether it's climate breakdown mm-hmm. or pushing for migrants' rights or racial justice yeah. or like workers' rights in your workplace, tax justice can really offer a solution to yeah. those issues and a way to fight for them. So I think it's got a real kind of beautiful potential to bring mm-hmm. bring people together. And for example, on Saturday I was at the Together Alliance march which was the biggest mm-hmm. march in UK history against the far right. And a lot of that was on this narrative of we need to tax wealth more to sort of provide the resources to make this country somewhere that can be built on hope instead of hate. Mm-hmm. And there were people from all walks of life, all different issues that they cared about, coming together against the rise of the far right. So I think there is massive appetite for change mm-hmm. And it's just about us showing the people in charge of this country that this is an issue that really matters to us.
3: Yeah, again, clearly thank you. In this conversation today, I've got a real sense of why everyone, whether you're a young person that's starting out, you need to take an understanding in tax, because it impacts all of us and all issues.
4: Yeah exactly.
3: Yeah. So if people wanted to follow the work of Tax Justice, where's the best place for them to keep up with this?
4: So we're on Instagram, on X, on Blue Sky, and we've very recently launched on TikTok as well. And if you want to check out our website, taxjustice.uk, we also have a weekly newsletter that people can subscribe to, and we send often actions that people can mm-hmm. take, whether it's writing to their local MP or signing a petition for change. But yeah, get involved. We'd love to work with you.
3: Yeah, there you go, listeners. You've got an action to do. Well, thank you. That was it's an eye-opening, sometimes grim, but hopefully helpful conversation as
4: yeah,
3: well.
4: Yeah, thank you for having me. Yeah,
3: thanks for being on Broke and How to Fix It.
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5: Every single green vote that is counted across the country sends a very clear message to Keir Starmer.
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10: I had a really sweet message going, do you think I could come and look at your boobs? I'm not a pervert. I just think they would be really nice. And if you could just show me and then I'll go away again. And then he said, I'm just sorry if this is offensive to you. I'm just a bit of a boob guy.
2: VAR, you serious? With Cecil G. Thomas.
11: This is one sport where it's unforgiving. You know, we're trying to create young players to go and play in front of 62,500 people at the Olympic Stadium, where every person at the stadium's got their opinion. All their opinions are different and they all think their opinion matters and they don't mind voicing it. Yeah. So we're trying to create somebody for that. You know, you have to be robust, you have to be mentally strong.
2: Broke and How to Fix It with Bobby Seagull.
3: So we had such an eye-opening conversation with Caitlin Boswell from Tax Justice UK. And we got a real sense of, yes, tax is there, everyone has to pay it, but it feels like it can be a bit of an unfair system. You know, there'll be people out there working, crafting day in, day out, paying their taxes on their salaries. And then there's a perception that there are some people that are extraordinarily wealthy who perhaps don't seem to be paying their, not necessarily their fair share, they're paying larger amounts potentially, but they're not paying the same, let's say, percentage amount. And I get the sense that, yeah, there is growing frustration among people in the UK. What's that say about 3/4 of people wanting reform about the way taxation is done? But because we live in an era where there's technology, where there's social media, where there are campaigning organisations like Tax Justice UK, you don't just have to accept it. If you're not happy with the way things are, you can get involved, you can campaign, you can make your voice heard. So that's probably one of the lessons for me. If you are upset, do something about it. And now it's time for the Money Myth Hot Take, where each week we challenge a common belief or viral advice and tell you why actually the reality is quite different from the myth. So the money myth this week is getting a pay rise can leave you worse off if it pushes you into a higher tax bracket. And let's be honest, we've all heard this before, conversations, maybe around the pub. Oh, don't get a pay rise, you're going to lose money in tax. And do you know what? It does sound logical, but it's completely wrong. Because the reality is, you ultimately only pay the higher rate on earnings above a threshold, which means that a pay rise ultimately means more money in your pocket. Because there is a fear when people hear that, oh, don't go into a high tax bracket. It's partly hearsay, misunderstanding the system. Maybe perhaps tax can be confusing. But with the UK, our taxation system is one that's known as a progressive taxation system. So, for example, let's say you're earning 55 grand a year. And the way it works is, again, you'll get a personal allowance for the first 12,570 where you're taxed at 0%. And then, again, you've got that basic rate of tax paying, which is at 20% for everything between 12,571 all the way up to just over 50,000, 50,279. And then we come into our higher rate payer. So above 50,000, 279, you are being paying a rate of 40%. So anything above that amount, you're paying at the higher rate. So the way to think about it is a pay rise ultimately does mean that there is more money in your pocket. It always does. But of course, your marginal rate, yes, the additional amount you're paying at a higher rate. And if you're someone out there that you're turning down opportunities because you think of tax like this, you're actually playing this system, this game of money, in a blind manner. So do not turn down growth in your income, growth in your opportunities because of a misunderstanding, because a myth that getting a pay rise leaves you worse off because you jump into the higher tax bracket, that is, I think, just actually a misunderstanding about the tax system. So now we share with you our one move this week that we want all of you to take. And in fact, we are not many days away from the tax year reset in April. And I'm going to tell you why this really matters. Because if you don't, you must open a stocks and shares ISA really quickly, because it takes like 10-15 minutes online. And you don't need loads and loads of cash to start. Because first of all, if you've already got a stocks and shares ISA, and again, an ISA is an individual savings account, and the way to think about it is a tax wrapper. So any growth you have in your stocks and shares, it could be dividends or it could be capital growth, that is protected from the tax man or tax woman. They can't bite a chunk of your growth as long as it's within this wrapper. And at the moment, the allowance is £20,000 per year for a stocks and shares ISA, and if you don't use it, you lose it. So if you miss out on the deadline, it's gone forever. And I'll tell you why this is really important, because ultimately we want you on Broke to build up your long-term wealth. And that's all about being tax efficient, because we know the system can sometimes feel stacked against you, but ISAs, especially the stocks and shares ISAs, they're one of the few free wins in the system for you, because the tax

0: Fix It on FUBAR Radio. And the guests have offered such, I think, really an incredible range of insights on such a breadth of personal finance topics. You know, thinking about the gender pay gap, you're thinking about invisible subscriptions, you're thinking about budgeting and housing and debt. And we wanted to reflect on some of the more powerful moments and share them with you just in case you missed it. And if you missed it, where have you been? So on episode one, it was all about housing and renting and the big issue of, like, can you afford a home? We had Shaz Ahmed from Elan Property Finance, and he made us really think about, you know, if you're applying for a house or a mortgage, you know, parking fines, they're not really that important, are they?
1: Avoid, obviously, CCJs. Now,
2: that's county court judgment.
1: County court judgments. I see this a lot, right? And people are either oblivious or they just don't want to admit what's happened. But again, give you an example, parking tickets, parking fines.
2: Yeah.
1: Because you see, you get a parking ticket and then your friends will say, ignore that, they can't enforce it, it's illegal. To a degree, yes. However, there's a process to follow. So if the parking operator follows that process, they can give you a CCJ.
2: And that can impact your ability to borrow.
1: For 6 years. Right.
2: Wow. That.
1: So for the sake of a £60 fine, pay it and deal with it afterwards.
2: Yeah.
1: Also with CCJs, if you do happen to get one, if you pay it within 30 days of actually receiving the notice and the letter, mm-hmm. it doesn't come on your credit file. So when people come to me saying, I've got a CCJ, it wasn't my fault, I'm not that sympathetic, because you've had all this time, all these letters, and there's a process where you could have avoided it.
0: We had Nye Jones from Generation Rent, and he talked about something the next month that's coming out, the Renters' Right Act, and why this is going to be a game changer for all of us.
3: Yeah, so the Renters' Rights Act will be implemented on the 1st of May this year. It's a result of kind of over a decade of campaigning from groups like ours, Generation mm-hmm. Rent, Renters Union, housing charities like Shelter, etc. And there are a number of key changes that will be happening, and which we see as a kind of a vital step forward in addressing the power imbalance between tenants and landlords. The headline change, there'll be an end to Section 21 evictions. So Section 21 evictions allow a landlord to evict a tenant with 2 months' notice for no reason. And this has been one of the major causes of homelessness in mm-hmm. recent years and has kind of led to a deep insecurity for tenants. Tenants are kind of reticent to hold their landlord to account for fear of a retaliatory eviction. From the 1st of May, landlords will only be able to evict outside of, like, issues like antisocial behaviour mm-hmm. and rent arrears if they want to sell or move in or move a family member into the home. And in instances where they do that, they'll be banned from reletting the home for 12 months.
0: Mm.
3: So we're hopeful that will be a major change and really reduce the number of kind of sudden evictions we see for renters. Outside of that, fixed-term tenancies will end.
0: Mm-hmm.
3: So, for example, no longer will renters sign a 12-month contract. All tenancies will be what we call periodic
0: mm-hmm.
3: or rolling tenancies. And this is good because it allows a renter to leave with 2 months' notice from day one.
0: In episode two, we took a big look at, as part of International Women's Week, women's wealth. We are really lucky to have the star of The Apprentice and entrepreneur, Carrington Saunders. And she gave a really interesting perspective on how you might want to set up a business and actually the value of yourself as a brand.
4: I post every single day on TikTok, YouTube Shorts, Instagram, Snapchat,
2: this is good.
4: LinkedIn. And I use my personality to drive my business.
0: Yeah.
4: And I garner my sales from being myself. People kind of buy into me. I'm buying into me, you're buying into my brand. And so I would say that being founder-facing can have its benefits because people, if they like you, they like your product. The only issue is if something goes left, they're not coming for your business, they're coming for you personally. So it is a bit of a double-edged sword. But it can be super helpful just because you are your biggest promoter and you know your product the best. So it's a great tool, essentially.
0: We heard from quite new TikTok star and personal finance educator, Kira Ann McMahon, about actually, why?

0: the gender pay gap exists in terms of women and their pensions and the possible roles they take on in the workplace.
1: Firstly, I think women relate to money differently to men. I think women's experience of money is quite different, and that can be positive and negative. I think for men, sometimes they feel that they have this provider mentality that can put a lot of pressure on them. But for women, sometimes they don't feel part of the conversation to do with money, and nor do I think they feel empowered to ask. The one thing you mentioned that really stuck with me is about pensions, and it's something that I really wasn't aware of until recently. I don't have kids yet, but I would love to have kids one day. And one thing I don't think couples talk about is, how are we going to split our pensions when one of us is taking a significant amount of time off to have and raise a baby? I don't know how most people do it, but I don't think many people are having the conversation to say, hey, let's split my pension while you are off work so we can have equal amounts. Because say, for example, you and your partner earn the exact same amount of money, you've put the exact same amount into your pension. One of you goes off to have a baby, late 20s, early 30s, maybe even late 30s. You don't put money into that pension during that time. And then the compound growth happens because you don't actually go see it at the other end till you're 60, 70. Yes. And so you might have always been the same, but suddenly you've taken a big chunk out of your investing pensions journey in your 30s. Now, all of a sudden in your 60s, you guys are on really different trajectories, even though you've been the same.
0: In episode 3, we took a look at the invisible subscriptions that hit your back pocket. And we were lucky to have Malvi Vaja, a financial planner from Rathbones, who came up with a intriguing way of keeping on top of your finances.
2: So one of the things actually that's quite, that's, you know, again, on social media a lot is admin nights. So having admin nights with your friends, sitting down, having a night in with friends, order a pizza, and all of you sit down and look at those direct debits, you know, together. And it forces you, because you're all doing it at the same time. You can also chat and learn about what other people are doing. You might learn something new, you might teach something new. So I think that's a really, really good way of doing it.
0: We had Aliette Buttleman, founder of Phase It Beauty, who talked about how being persistent with getting your product, Glitter Freckles, into a certain Taylor Swift may have changed the course and trajectory of your business and your life.
3: So we had a whole strategy to get it on her, sent to her makeup artist, sent to Sabrina Carpenter, who was touring with her, sent to the wives and girlfriends of the NFL Chiefs. And then 6 months later, October of 2024, Taylor walks into Arrowhead Stadium where the Chiefs play, doing her like tunnel catwalk, and I get so many messages from content creators in our community saying, I think Taylor is wearing your gold glitter freckles.
0: Did you believe them at first? Do you like this comment?
3: No, I like blacked out. I was like, there's no way this is happening. And we had Monday Night Football on the TV, and then I look on my Instagram Explore page and every media outlet has a zoomed in photo of her, of Taylor's wearing glitter freckles. And really, like, the community coined this term. It's not what we called the product initially. And from there, you know, my co-founder and I, our lives changed overnight.
0: Episode 4 was about budgeting, and budgeting can sound a bit boring, but it's something that's so important to our daily lives. We had Ola Matkademe from All Things Finance, who tried to break down some of the most popular budgeting techniques for us.
4: Once you deduct your expenses from your income, I personally recommend having a weekly budget. So this is something I do myself. So I, on a monthly basis, work out my expenses that leave my account, break my disposable income down into weekly chunks. So it just allows me to kind of manage my money on a weekly basis, so I don't end up getting to the end of the month and realizing I spent all of my income within the first week of the month. So I think having that weekly budget can be really handy. Or on the other end, you can have something called the 50-30-20 budgeting method, where 50% of your income goes towards your needs, you got 30% goes to the fun stuff, and then 20% is future use that can be saving or investing. I know a lot of young people like that.
0: We had Vic Slayton, a comedian, consumer finance expert, and host of the Spendology podcast, who tackled that sort of myth of the emergency rainy day budget? And does it have to be something like 12 months or could there be an alternative?
5: So I did some research with Think Money recently about how much people actually need in the event of a financial crisis. Because like I said, I have been hearing people quote, you need 12 months of wages. Yeah. You know, you should put 12 months of wages aside so you can feel completely safe from financial disaster. I can't put 12 months of wages aside. I can't imagine a point in the near future I'll be able to. So I wanted to look at, okay, what is the average financial catastrophe? And it's around £700. It's like, do you know what? That immediately feels
0: like
5: better.
0: It's like a boiler.
5: You don't have to have 20 grand in the account. But if you can get somewhere towards 700, you are going to be covered for the average crisis, whether that's your boiler breaking down, whether that's your pet needing surgery or a tooth falling out. And I think it's reassuring. And I think it's important to make people believe that whatever small thing they do is still worth doing.
0: In episode 5, we looked into the hard hitting topic of debt and what it can mean for you as an individual. We had sports broadcaster, podcaster, entrepreneur Jake Humphreys. And sometimes you might think someone as wealthy as him doesn't worry about their finances, but actually it might impact him too.
6: Well, look, Bobby, I'll be really honest. I think people sometimes look from the outside and think, wow, you've ended up on kids TV. You must be financially stable, or, you know, the world of Formula One must have been good for you financially, or even BT Sport. And there's no doubt about it. Like, I come from a small family in Norfolk. My dad was a charity worker. My mum was a teacher. And as a kid, you know, clothes came from jumble sales. There were very few foreign holidays. When we finally managed to go on a foreign holiday, we would drive on a ferry to a campsite in France. You know, we were not an affluent family. And I think that's probably left me in a position where I'm always careful with money. Like, there are two things that stress me out, right? Health and finances. Yeah. And I lie awake at night worrying about my health and the health of my family. And when my finances aren't in good shape, I also, I am a catastrophizer. I do lie awake at night, you know, thinking, are things going to be okay? And I hate the uncertainty. I'm not good with uncertainty.
0: From across the pond in America, we were lucky to get the experiences of Kylie Scarlatta, who built up a $27,000 debt. But actually, it doesn't mean it's the end. She talked about how you can use this as a way to start again.
4: I heard of bankruptcy a little before I filed, but obviously nobody talks about it. It's kind of like a taboo type of like subject, because obviously when you hear bankruptcy, it's like you're giving up everything, you're losing everything. Yeah. But there's so many different chapters in between where you keep things, lose things, give up things to cover the debts. So I definitely didn't have any shame going into it too. Mm-hmm. I think especially since I posted that video before I filed for bankruptcy, I kind of am like an open book. So I didn't have any shame to it. And I definitely felt very much relieved after I had done it. With bankruptcy, I feel like a lot of people, you know, basically say like, you know, you have to give up, you have to sell some assets, you have to give up a car, you have to give up a house. But there are so many different chapters. And the one that I chose, I don't know if it's different over there, but over here, it's called a chapter 7. And it's basically any credit card debts, medical debts, school debts that you have, you can pay off while keeping, you know, a car note, your house and things like that. I have a car note myself, so I was able to keep that with the Chapter 7.
0: With chartered accountant and owner of Coco Financial, Fee Titus, she talked about how actually debt isn't all the same, and you can look at debt in terms of one perspective or another.
7: Growing up, you just assume that debt equals bad.
0: Everyone hears the word like, oh my God, someone's in debt.
7: Exactly. You think of it as such a negative thing. And actually, sort of seeing behind the scenes in finance and accounting, you realize that the world's biggest businesses, you know, they use debt for leverage to grow and to further themselves.
0: And countries as well.
7: Entire countries as well. Now, obviously, debt can be bad, but it's not inherently bad. Debt is technically neutral.
0: Yes.
7: The application and how you use it can either be positive or negative. So I think understanding almost our cultural understanding of debt, the way we think about it, is not as black and white as we think it is.
0: So those have been some of my favourite gems and nuggets over the past 6 weeks. And you can go back and listen to them at any stage on our website, on iTunes or Spotify, or even just scroll through our Instagram or TikTok account. Because again, I think with finance, the more you go back and revisit these issues, the more likely it will embed into your mind and be part of your daily lives. And that has come to the end of this episode on tax. We hope it's not been too taxing. Thank you so much to Caitlin Boswell from Tax Justice UK for showing us a high-level perspective on the taxation system. Throughout this episode, we've got a real sense of why tax matters to you as an individual. And again, it can feel like you're just a little cog in the system, but you need to make sure that you arm yourself with this knowledge so that, one, you can look after yourself, but also try and more positively impact wider society. And on Broke and How to Fix It on FUBAR Radio, we're so grateful that you join us each week, because personal finance is one of the most important things out there to making sure that you as individuals have happier and more fulfilling lives. 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
20: Conservative Party leader Kemi Badenoch has criticised the government's prison early release scheme and offered her own suggestions.
21: We still need to build prisons, we need to remove foreign criminals, and we should do what Conservatives had planned to do 2 years ago, which Labour stopped, which is rent prison spaces from other countries.
20: It comes after the Justice Secretary apologised to the family of PC Andrew Harper, as two of his killers remain eligible for early release. The 28-year-old police officer sustained fatal injuries after being dragged down a country road by teenagers who were fleeing the scene of a burglary in a car back in 2019. Four men have been arrested over atrocious illegal large-scale dumping of waste at a site in Wigan. Residents near the Bolton House Road site have had to endure bad smells, whilst a week-long fire caused nearby schools to close last summer. Prime Minister Andy Burnham pledged organised waste crime would not be ignored on his watch. Several athletes are unaccounted for after the Glasgow 2026 Commonwealth Games. The Ugandan sporting news website NBS Sport said that four members of Uganda's boxing team have reportedly gone missing. They said the athletes did not rejoin the rest of the delegation before the team's scheduled return to Uganda earlier today. The poverty-related attainment gap in Scotland schools remains stubbornly high. The findings come amidst a results day for Scottish pupils, as a record number of passes and National 5 were also recorded. Education Sec Mary McCallan spoke about how they are closing the gap.
1: So we've been taking a range of measures to close the poverty-related attainment gap, not least our Scottish Attainment Challenge, which over the last 10 years has been about £1.75 billion, a billion of which has gone straight to schools to head teachers to decide how to close the attainment gap in their schools.
20: And Boys Life have announced a spring 2027 tour. The group, made up of Boyzone's Keith Duffy and former Westlife member Brian McFadden, are heading on a 12-date tour next May. Boys Life originally formed back in 2016. That's the latest from Radio News Hub. I'm Matthew Dudley.
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24: It must be love. Love,
25: love, love.
24: Nothing more, nothing less.
25: Nothing less.
24: Love is the best. I mean, it wasn't the greatest intro we've ever done.
25: Well, I actually forgot the words. You didn't prep me, P. I need to, if I'm going to sing a song, I need to know what I'm singing. Do you know what I mean? Because I need to do my vocal warm-up.
24: Okay, sorry. We're going to sing It Must Be Love. So if you could do your vocal warm-up now.
25: That's it. Let's go.
24: Oh, sorry. Can I just confirm your vocal warm-up was...
25: Yeah.
24: That's it. There's no...
25: No, I'm just very, very easy peasy.
24: Do, re, mi, so, fa, so, la.
25: I've got one for you then. This is quite a good one. So you start really low, you close your mouth, and then you just go... Like that, but a bit more seamless. Go. Someone's had singing lessons. Look at you.
24: Well, listen, I don't like to tell people, but I am a fucking man of many talents.
25: Do you do that before you do karaoke?
24: I don't do karaoke because I get carried away and I can't sing.
25: So what is your karaoke song?
24: Mustang selling now, baby.
25: Is it really?
24: I don't know. I've never done karaoke, but I imagine it would be something like that.
25: Oh, okay. So can we make this for our next night out? Can we make sure that we have a segment of karaoke in there?
24: Yeah, we can do. What would your karaoke song be?
25: I don't have one either because I don't do karaoke, but I feel it. I can feel it in me that my stomach needs it.
24: I feel like we should do a duet.
25: Yep.
24: Yep.
25: Yeah.
24: Yep. Yeah, yeah. I mean, 100%. Any suggestions?
25: No. Grease, Summer Loving.
24: Oh, really? How does it go?
25: From our producer.
24: Summer Loving.
25: You have to start.
24: Must be a blast.
25: Summer Loving happens so fast.
24: Oh, crazy for you, crazy for me.
25: Me? Okay. Sorry to everyone that has
24: let it go.
25: Please.
24: Cute as can be. I don't know the rest of the words.
25: Don't switch off, because we've got a really good show today. Please don't switch off. Oh. We just need to get stuff out of our systems, because that's
24: we
25: who
24: do.
25: We are. We see
24: we
25: each
24: do.
25: Other, we get very excited, we sing to each other, and then we start.
24: We do, we do. So I think we should start. So,
25: okay.
24: you are listening to the dating show.
25: Are you?
24: You are.
25: On where?
24: It's on
25: who?
24: It's on FUBAR Radio with myself and the wonderful
25: and who?
24: Coleman, and Cece Coleman.
25: Thank you.
24: And this week we have a very special guest. He's called Not Turning Up, Not Here. So actually, you haven't got a guest. It's just CC and I again. And that's it's something that we've become.
25: Hang on, you're making this seem like it's not a choice. This was a choice.
24: I was. Do you know what I was going to say? The reason we haven't got a guest is because we don't fucking want one this week.
25: No, thank you. Yeah, because we don't fucking want one. Because I feel the need to hear Pete for an hour, and I think he feels the same.
24: Yeah, it's basically when we have guests. I mean, our guests are great, obviously, but it takes away from Pete and Cece time.
25: Exactly.
24: So, and we feel like we need to spend some quality time. We did what CC says every week, which is communicated, and we just felt like we wanted to spend some more quality time together.
25: That's my love language. Yes, quality time.
24: Exactly. Well, this is quality time for me and you.
25: Okay, so let's chat.
24: Let's chat. How are you?
25: Oh, I'm fucking fabulous, actually. How are you?
24: I'm fucking fabulous too.
25: Well, fucking fabulous then.
24: I'll tell you who's fucking fabulous. We are.
25: Oi.
24: We are. So this week, we're going to do listeners' questions and stories. We've got
25: Good.
24: Sex book. We've got weird and wonderful dating news. And our topic this week isn't necessarily a topic. It's a reflection.
25: And I'm just going to say on that, it doesn't mean this is coming to an end. It's
24: no.
25: Literally this. Pete and I just quite like to talk to each other a lot.
24: And what it basically means, this is actually show 27, which means that we have done 26 previous weeks of this, which is half a year. So 6 months on, we're going to have a little reflection over what we've done over the past 6 months, what we've spoken about, some of our guests, some of the fabulous times that Cece and I have had together. This is kind of like a best bits.
25: Yeah.
24: There's been no lows.
25: I was going to say, actually, highs and lows, there's no fucking lows. So basically, this is just a high show.
24: Yes,
25: it's going to be extra as fuck.
24: It is going to be extra as fuck. You can't get any higher than Cece and I right now.
25: No.
24: So I think we'd start off with the dating sex book. And because it's a special reflecting week, I've really got something quite memorable for you.
25: Okay, hang on. Let me just have a sip of the coffee, not the tequila. Let's go.
24: Are you ready for this?
25: I'm ready. Right.
24: This week's dating sex book is
25: okay.
24: A rusty trombone.
25: Oh. Okay, I've got an idea. I mean, the first thing that comes to my head is gross. Oh, I don't even know if I should share. Oh.
24: Listen, if it's gross, then I think you're on the right lines.
25: Okay, should I just not say then, so I can sort of keep some type of like.
24: Oh, so
25: I'm
24: okay. So you're here for the class, and I'm here just for bringing everything down to the gutter.
25: The thing is, you're just this is facts. Like, you know, my mind is quite dirty. So if I go there, you know, then it's coming from me. You're just sharing facts. It's not necessarily coming from you. It's just a fact. You know what I mean?
24: Are you not going to guess this one?
25: I still would like to have a job after this. So no, I'm going to I'm not going to guess.
24: All right. Well, the rusty trombone.
25: God,
24: it's the act of performing a simultaneous rim job and hand job. So like playing an actual instrument, this move requires coordination, agility and rhythm. A man with...
25: Go on, carry on. I like it, but I don't.
24: A man with an erection stands while his partner kneels behind him, licking his anus, the rusty part, while simultaneously reaching around to perform a hand job, the trombone part. There's a version of this which is called a Dizzy Gillespie, which is named after a legendary jazz trumpeter. In this position, the man purposely farts in their partner's mouth, blowing up their cheeks as if they're playing a trumpet. So, rusty trombone, it's sort of a... That.
25: And you didn't do the cheek bit. I thought there was a...
24: Oh, and then they go... And then it's like you're playing a trumpet.
25: Oh, wow.
24: I don't know how that looked. And what's really bad is I know that's getting clipped up.
25: I'm not sure what was worse, hearing what it was or just watching you do that.
24: It reminds me a little bit of, because, I mean, rusty is the word that makes everyone sort of wince a little bit, you know.
25: Yeah.
24: Yeah, I mean, it's quite common to use that word. I mean, people's assholes are called, you know, rusty starfish, rusty sheriff's badge, whatever it may be.
25: Can I be really honest with you?
24: You can.
25: My mind went even worse than that.
24: I think
25: that's actually quite mild for where my mind went.
24: Okay, I think we need to hear where your mind went.
25: The thing is, I cannot. It's a subject we discussed the other day, and I just don't think... But anyways, interesting. But what, do you know
24: subject
25: what, Pete?
24: We discussed the other day?
25: That was good, but I'm not like... It's shocking, but also I'm not horrified by it.
24: You're not horrified. So, I mean, basically what Cece's saying is that she's up for a rusty trombone. So if you are dating Cece and you fancy a rusty trombone, then get her to fucking go for it.
25: We change it round next time we do this and I give you the sex book.
24: Well, I'll be honest with you, I ain't going to be doing a rusty trombone, am I?
25: No, I feel like it
24: doesn't work
25: you.
24: With the people that I have sex with, mainly because they don't have a trombone part.
25: Oh, yeah.
24: So yeah. For me, yeah, I mean, I don't know what you would call it, maybe a rusty keyboard?
25: Or just a... Oh, God. Just to clear this up.
24: See where I'm going with that?
25: I do keyboard? See rusty yeah. keyboard. It's still that, yeah, no. No, do it no. again, though, just so you can see. Oh, God. Oh, God.
24: Is that no?
25: No, but I'm just going to clear it up and tell everyone that I my preference isn't a rusty trombone. It's not my preference.
24: Okay, what is your preference?
25: Let's move on. Weird! Let's get more weird. Let's get weird with our weird and wonderful dating news.
24: Do you think we can get any more weird? I mean, I've just played a rusty keyboard and a rusty trombone.
25: Oh, yeah, trust me. Yeah. Yeah, of course.
24: Oh, yeah, yeah, yeah. Oh, yeah, yeah.
25: I told you, my mind went way down south. And that was like...
24: Can you get much further down south?
25: Yeah.
24: Can you?
25: Yeah, but not on air.
24: Okay, can you tell me after?
25: Yes, of course you can.
24: Cece,
25: of course
24: tell
25: I
24: me.
25: Can
24: you no. tell me after?
25: Absolutely not. I've had my iPad is in my hand. I'm going to read to you. You ready
24: okay,
25: for a
24: okay,
25: reading
24: I'm ready.
25: Session?
24: I'm ready for you to read to me. Everyone, if you are listening, close your eyes. Enjoy the moment because Cece Coleman is going to read an extract from the Weird and Wonderful Dating News.
25: What an intro. So, a woman is gobsmacked at as a note... Fuck, here we go.
24: Okay, start again because that's broken my...
25: Oh, yeah, so everyone else... So, close your eyes again, everyone. Ready? 1, 2, 3, and away we go. A woman is gobsmacked as a note is handed to her by a stranger in a coffee shop while she was on a date. The stranger decided to slip her a warning about her date's red flags while he was in the bathroom. He is being hailed a hero on social media after he came to rescue of a woman called Hadia, who sat next to him while on a date in a coffee shop. The note said, "Too many red flags, !! Run. Be safe, girl." I don't know why I did that in an American accent. It went viral after she posted it on Twitter, where many were praising the quick-thinking man for taking the initiative to alert her without making a scene. On Twitter, one person replied, "I can't help but wonder how bright those red flags were for a complete stranger to notice and write a warning note. Big yikes." To which Hadia replied, "As bright as my red nails."
24: Right.
25: So. Have you ever been in a public space where you have
24: seen... I have.
25: Good. Well, you've seen people on a date.
24: I have.
25: You good? Good. Where you have seen some massive 101 errors to the point of, I need to kind of interrupt this situation.
24: I am not that much of a job's worth to interrupt a situation, but I have seen red flags.
25: Oh, come on. If it was like, okay, so what would make interrupt?
24: If someone screamed at someone in public, then yeah, of course, you get involved, don't you? But I mean...
25: More mild than that. I think, well, what would make you go, oh, no... I need to
24: what would make me go, oh, no? I don't... Do you know what? It's really hard because you don't know the context or situation. Because I love people watching.
25: Yeah.
24: We've discussed this before. We both love people watching.
25: Yeah.
24: So I always like to guess what sort of date people are on. Are they on a first date? Are they in a relationship? Whatever it may be. So for me, if I thought they were on a first date and the woman was paying, it would make my stomach just...
25: Okay, can you come on every date I go on then? Because that genuinely happens.
24: I just don't like that. But that's a personal preference. If you watch people on a date, I mean, this is probably the most obvious red flag, isn't it? Let's say you were watching two people on a date, or you took two people on a date, or even if they weren't on a date, even if they were in a relationship and you don't know, and she goes to the toilet and then he's flirting with a waitress or flirting with someone else or giving his number to someone or whatever it may be, that's a fucking red flag. That's something you might then go, well, just so you know, babe, whilst you were having a dump, he was chucking his number across at Susan over there.
25: Got it. Would you
24: I do that? Probably not. I probably wouldn't. I just wouldn't get involved because you don't know. They could be friends. You don't know, dear. And then you, you know what I mean? Unless, yeah, you just don't know. And I would find that a little bit jobsworthy. Do you know what I mean? You've got to be a right busy bastard to get right involved like that, and yeah.
25: Well, then maybe I'm a busy bastard because
24: you are a fucking busy bastard.
25: I'm busy, mate.
24: Busy. Who's busy? I'm busy.
25: I think I would. I would say, baby girl, are you on a date? And if she said, I am, and I saw she was into him, I would say, FYI, that guy has just taken the waitress's phone number. I just wanted to let you know. And then I would leave it there.
24: Would you actually? What? And then you would sit back in your position with popcorn and watch it unfold?
25: No, I'd probably leave.
24: No, if you're going to go to them extremes to be a fucking Jobsworth and a busy bastard, then you might as well sit and enjoy the repercussions of your own actions.
25: Once I'm involved, I'm involved. I have to get involved in things. Like if something is not right, it doesn't sit right with my gut. I have definitely stepped in before, like a few times, and boyfriends have said, can you not? Like, please, can you not? Because now I've got to deal with the beef with the guy. And I'm like, I'm sorry. This is disrespect. I'm sorry. I can't do it.
24: Well, listen, to anyone who is listening, if you are on a date and you are showing signs of red flags and you do see CC Coleman, if you see CC Coleman out and about, then, you know, hide them red flags because she is going to tell a fucker.
25: I am. Baby girl.
24: She's got baby girl's back. So
25: let's move on before you listen more. Go on.
24: Don't worry, baby girl, because PC Coleman has got your back. Right, next up on the Weird and Wonderful Dating News. Are you ready? I'm going to read to you now.
25: I'm ready. Okay. Eyes closed.
24: What sort of, would you like this in a sort of a sexy voice or would you like it in a just a me voice? What sort?
25: I'd like you to try a Scottish accent.
24: Oh, God, I'm really bad at Scottish accents.
25: Well, I'm really bad at American accents.
24: Former high-class escort reveals which professions are best in... That's fucking terrible.
25: I mean, I didn't know what you were saying, but there was something interesting about it.
24: Okay. No, do you know what? I'm just going to do this in my accent.
25: Okay, go.
24: I can't do Scottish.
25: I understand.
24: I could do French again.
25: No. We heard that last week. We're good. Yeah, go on.
24: Okay. Former high-class escort reveals which professions are best in bed.
25: Ooh.
24: This is an interesting one. I like this. So Amanda, I won't give her surname, who worked as an escort for 6 years, believed that someone's performance in the bedroom can be dictated by their profession, and some jobs fare a lot better than others. It's good news for lawyers, as not only are they probably rich, she says, they're also raunchy in the sack. When God creates psychopaths, he made them lawyers. Don't know where she's going with that one. She said that if you want a debaucherous night of sex, a lawyer is your man. CC, lawyers.
25: I'm just writing it down right now. So
24: lawyers, number one.
25: Okay.
24: Next up, these are very interesting. Doctors are also a dab hand in the sexual arts, according to Amanda. They're particularly good at foreplay. She said this is unsurprising, given that they know human bodies inside out. Policemen, cops are fun, but they'll promise to wear their bedroom in the uniform one. They're promised to wear the uniform in the bedroom one day, but never do it as they're too scared of getting caught. I don't know what the fuck that's got to do with anything. Now, criminals. Criminals.
25: Okay.
24: Aren't as fun as they make out to be. Okay, you'd expect them to be quite naughty, but actually, the harder the crim, the softer they are. This is according to Amanda.
25: Oh my God.
24: Finally, the worst review from Amanda comes, can you guess?
25: No, go on.
24: Celebrities get the worst review from Amanda. As she said, I've never met a bunch of more depressed, egocentric yet insecure people. They will typically try to negotiate fees despite being paid millions. So not only are celebrities cheap, but they're also shit in bed.
25: Oh, this is such a good one.
24: Amanda, you said you'd never tell anyone.
25: Right. So, firstly, what are your thoughts on the list? I wrote it down, by the way, if you'd like me to tell you again, if you've forgotten.
24: I think it sounds like a load of bollocks. But I don't think it matters what the job is. I think it matters on the person.
25: Where she's going with this. I actually see where she is going with this. Yeah.
24: Yeah, I mean, listen, lawyers, doctors, they're very talented, professional, just generally just, fucking good at whatever they do. So people that have got that kind of mentality to be good at whatever they do probably will spend more time making sure the job is done. Criminals are generally wham, bam, thank you, ma'am, a little bit like robbing a bank. So, do you know what I mean? In and out, sharpish, and then do a runner. That's sort of a criminal's mentality. So I understand that one. And the celebrity one, to be honest with you, that one's probably the most true.
25: this is fucking fascinating. I like this story a lot.
24: So, Cece, doctor. Ever slept with a doctor?
25: No, I don't think I have.
24: Ever slept with a lawyer?
25: No.
24: Ever slept with a criminal?
25: Yeah.
24: Okay. And how was that for you?
25: Soppy.
24: Soppy. Okay. Yeah. So actually, she's fine. Yeah. Celebrity. Have you slept with any celebrities? Well, don't worry. I'm not going to ask you to name names.
25: Okay. Oh, come on. This is such a personal question.
24: Well, not really. You're happy to say criminal, but I mean, criminals, yeah, fucking loads of them. Celebrities, oh, God, so personal.
25: Well, it depends what you class as a celebrity. I don't think,
24: okay,
25: I mean...
24: someone that people would know.
25: Maybe.
24: In the public eye. Okay, fine, you have. And how was that for you?
25: I'm not as bad as she is making out.
24: Okay, fine. Not as bad as Amanda is making out.
25: But there hasn't, maybe if I'd slept with like a few celebrities, then maybe I could give more of a, she's obviously six years in her job. She's done the rounds. So she knows a bit
24: you'd
25: more.
24: You'd imagine so, yeah.
25: Yeah. but I get where she's going because like the status thing, like the lawyer thing, like it's like I understand where she's going with this.
24: Okay.
25: I
24: mean, obviously, I can't really comment on that so much because this is obviously aimed at geezers who are doctors and whatever else. So I have no idea. But I have slept with a lawyer who was wonderful, actually, very attentive. So I don't know if it works the same way for guys and
25: girls.
24: Well,
25: maybe the power thing, right?
24: I've also slept with a doctor.
25: And how was her fellatio?
24: Fellatio was a solid, very, very... I mean, they got the job done. There was explosions of fun.
25: Just as she said, right?
24: Yes, very, very good. Criminal, I've ever slept with a criminal, as far as I'm aware. And the celebrity thing, I would have to agree with as well.
25: Really?
24: So I think it's similar for female as to what it is for...
25: Hang on, let's go back to the celebrity thing. So when you say you have to agree, in what way? Explain yourself.
24: You and I work in an industry. I wouldn't class myself as a celebrity in any way, shape or form. And I imagine you're probably, the same as me. We're people that are kind of on TV. Celebrities for me are people that are like...
25: up there.
24: Fucking, yeah, do you know what I mean? Not just people that are on fucking telly. But we do work in an industry where we meet an awful lot of different types of people. And personality-wise, genuinely, they are quite depressive, egotistical people.
25: Okay, you willing to share?
24: I'm not willing to name names or share.
25: Oh.
24: I can't, babe, fucking hell, come on. I can't listen, you didn't even want to admit.
25: I know, I'm joking.
24: Well, I'll tell you who's a right wanker. which is interesting. I like that. So I'll tell you what I'm going to do. Anyone that is listening to this, If you would like to give us your reviews on professions, that would be fucking great. We'd like to hear from the listeners to find out what your reviews on different professions. We've got some, you know, she's gone for some fairly standard professions there. If you've got some unusual ones, for example, if you've slept with a alpaca farmer and they turn out to be, do you know what I mean, wonderful in bed, then we want to hear about it. If you've slept with a driving instructor who turns out to be very good with a gear stick, then let us know. We want to know which professions are very good in bed. So to do that, you can share your list of professions or your experiences of different professions with us by emailing thedatingshow@foobarradio.com or drop us a message on Instagram, which is at @thedating_show. And yeah, just send us, because I think that'd be really interesting. We could compile a list of professions in order of their sexual ability.
25: Well, do you know why I think this is that there's obviously some truth in it, because there are dating apps for specific job types.
24: Are there?
25: Yeah. So you can go and find a lawyer. You can go and find probably a farmer. Haven't been on that one. But you know what I mean? You can go and find what you're into.
24: Oh, interesting.
25: FYI.
24: Interesting.
25: Interesting.
24: I didn't know that.
25: Yeah.
24: So if that's the case, once we've compiled our list of professions, then people, you know, you can specifically go out and add that to your criteria of things that you're looking for. So when you meet someone and they say to you, listen, what do you do for a job? If they say, well, you know, I'm a, I don't know, a pancake tosser, then if that's on our list of professions, then
25: maybe they're
24: sorry, I can't sleep the pancake tosser because you're shit at fingering.
25: Okay, so as P said, feel free to let us know, and we'd really like to hear so I can go on other dating apps again. Pete, are you ready for a little bit of reflection?
24: I'm ready for reflection. I'm ready to do anything that you ask me to do, Cece, because I would go to the ends of the earth with you.
25: So, Pete, over the last, I can't believe it's been 6 months. Fucking months. Is there a guest that we've had on? Because we've had some really good people, and I feel I've always learned something along the way. Is there anyone that, maybe apart from the obvious,
24: I was just about to say, listen, let's just, the elephant in the room.
25: It's apart from the elephant in the room. Who has, has anyone been standout for you that you maybe have taken something away from, or just that was interesting, or you've learned something, or fascinating, or stuck in your head?
24: Do you know what? We both had some very good friends come on. Obviously, Vicky's a fabulous friend of mine. Anna Williamson, you know, those sort of people. It's always nice to talk to them. But for me, there's been a couple of people that have stood out. Not because, as fun as this show is, sometimes certain things hit home a little bit.
25: Yeah.
24: So for me, DJ Fat Tony on Self Sabotage, I thought was fucking brilliant.
25: Yeah.
24: And I really enjoyed that conversation. And it was a subject that resonated with me.
25: Mm-hmm.
24: So I would say that definitely. And also,
25: anything that you remember from it that is particularly sticks out?
24: Do you know what? A lot of what DJ Fat Tony, or Tony as we like to call him, a lot of what he was saying are things that I may have experienced previously. So for me, it was quite a personal one. Mm-hmm. And I think that was, it was nice. It was almost like a therapy session for me.
25: Yeah.
24: I think, and it was, it was nice to talk to him. And also just a man that's had quite a varied and wild, I would say, life.
25: Yeah.
24: It's nice to hear about people's different life experiences, how they come through different things. So I thought that was really good. And I just really enjoyed him. I thought he was just a really lovely geezer who I think you and I both said afterwards we could have spoken for fucking hours.
25: He was very honest, wasn't he? It's a big subject, self-sabotage. Like, you know, we all do it. And I hear you on that one. I think he did. And he was very, very open.
24: Yeah, and I think that's what made a big difference. And it's always for you and I, when we do this, people that are the most open that we can really connect with the subjects that you and I enjoy the most, I think.
25: Yeah.
24: Governor B on toxic masculinity, I thought was fucking brilliant. Mm-hmm. I thought he was really, really good as well. For a similar reason, because I think it's something that's not really spoken about. And I've picked out two quite serious subjects out of all the stuff we've done, because we've had some really fun stuff, and this is a fun show, and, you know, we have a laugh all the time. But those two things, I think, are really important to talk about, and not enough people do talk about, and I'm really glad that we did. And I think I don't think we could have picked two better guests to do that with.
25: Yeah, I agree. Governor B was a standout for me as well. I think that it's, I didn't really know what toxic masculinity meant at the time.
24: Yeah.
25: But like speaking to someone who's very, he's very articulate, and it was simplified, you know, it is what it is. And I just really saw it from another side. And being a woman, you know, we do say things sometimes that aren't entirely correct. So it's a nice reminder that actually, you know, being kind is everything, right? And you can say words can hurt people, so it's you know, just be mindful of the words that are used sometimes. That's what I got from him.
24: Yeah, completely. Another one that I loved, which I think, because it caused a lot of debate between you and I, and it's a recurring theme, was Russell Cain, Love at First Sight.
25: Oh, yeah.
24: Because you and I have spoken about that, because we're not convinced about Love at First Sight, are we, Sophie?
25: It's a weird one, isn't it? Because I'm not, but then you hear these lovely stories and you're like, is that Love at First Sight? I think I just still feel like it's Lust at First Sight. I think I still stick with,
24: As do I. It's a very interesting concept, and we are yet to find someone who has changed their opinion on that.
25: We've had some wonderful
24: stories from people, but we've both gone, is that love at first sight, or, you know, do you know what I mean?
25: We're
24: yet to find a story that is genuine, real, what, fairy tale love at first sight. But
25: that's it. Do you know what, let's change it. It's fairy tale at first sight. That's what I'm waiting for. I want to hear someone's fairy tale.
24: Yes, we want fairy tales. Yeah. So I think for me, they were the ones that kind of stuck out the most, I would say. And also, one of my favourite ones, which actually nearly brought me to tears, just because I've been a fan of this person for a long time, and it was just, they say never meet your heroes, but I fucking did, and he was just wonderful, was Shane from The Undateables. He wrote Cece and I a poem, and...
25: Oh, yeah.
24: Magical as I wanted him to be, and also I just think that was a really, the poem was about inclusion and all that sort of stuff. I think he was fucking fabulous, and I think that's another really interesting point that not a lot of people talk about is you know, dating, depending on whether you've got a disability or where you are or whatever it may be, how it's you know, the same for everyone. He wants the same things that all of us do, and I thought that was just a fucking lovely piece, and a lovely person.
25: Yeah,
24: so they're probably my standouts, babe. So that's me. Tell me about you. What do you love? Who did you love? What subjects did you love? What keeps you up at night? just tell me everything. BC, Coleman, go.
25: I've got, honestly, there's snippets from all of our guests that I think I definitely had like, moments in, which is, I love learning. So Lucy Spraggan for me was a really, she just...
24: That was one of our first.
25: One of our first, yeah. And she just really hit the hammer on the nail. Some of the things she was saying I really, really resonated with. The subject was self-love. And I think it covers so many different parts of your life. You know, we forget all the time to give ourselves the love. We're so good at giving it out to everybody else, so good at giving our energy to everyone else. But... It's the most cliche and obvious thing, but, you know, if you don't have enough, if your cup of self-love is not full, how the hell can you deliver to someone else?
24: Yeah.
25: If you're delivering from an empty cup, you know, you're just leaving nothing for yourself. So it was for her, she reminded me that it's not selfish to put yourself first. It's actually, it's the way it kind of should be done. And she inspired me.
24: I think, yeah, do you know what, I agree with that one. I think, actually, I remember that one quite well, because you loved that one.
25: You absolutely
24: loved it. But also, I think on that we discussed, when you talk about being selfish, everyone's seen it as a really negative thing, and actually it shouldn't be, because being selfish is really important. So actually, yeah, I took a lot away from that as well.
25: Yeah, it's not selfish, is it? It's selfless. It's not
24: completely.
25: We should all be giving...
24: You can't help people until you help yourself. You can't love people until you love yourself.
25: 100%. I think we're all learning that. A lot, it's a journey. And that is, I don't know, I guess there's certain points in your life where you think, oh, I love myself now, so I'm ready. But actually, shit happens, and then you forget to love yourself because you get, you know, massively sidetracked by a relationship, by a job, by something. And it's okay to come back and, you know, reassess and restart and reground and, just giving ourselves a little bit of love. So she was standout. And then also, which is actually one of my favorite subjects because it's so important and you can apply it to every single part of your life. Plus, I absolutely love this lady. She's a friend of yours, Anna Williamson. The subject was first impressions. And I just, obviously, I work on a dating show where first impressions are absolutely key and very, very important. And hearing her interpretation of it coming from, because she's actually a professional, it was nice.
2: It was nice to have a professional on the show.
25: Yeah. Actually saying it out, you know, like the proper way. But yeah, I think first impressions are so important. And, you know, I'm dating at the moment and it's I always try and represent myself in the best way that I can. And watching people do the same thing is actually a really beautiful moment, seeing someone try. And I think effort goes a really, really long way. And it's a constant reminder for me that the more you try, you know, you can make a first impression on a second date as well, because it's still the first time you've met someone on a second date, if that makes sense. So for me, I really took from it that you keep trying, you don't give up. And even if you're dating someone, it's your 10th date, you're still making a first impression of that 10th date. So keep going. It's really important to put the effort in.
2: Do you know what? And funnily enough, I actually, I mean, I don't know why I'm waffling, but I saw a quote on Instagram the other day, which I thought was really interesting. And I actually saved it, which is about effort, which is, our generation thinks it's cool not to care. It's not. Effort is cool. Caring is cool. Staying loyal is cool. Try it out.
25: Love that.
2: And I saved it because I thought, actually, fuck, that's true, actually. Everyone wants to go, oh, fuck it, I don't care. Well, why? It is actually a good fucking thing to care. Give a shit. Give a shit.
25: You lose good people when you adopt that mind frame, because good people don't stay around if you don't make an effort. So,
2: yeah.
25: Yeah, if you want something, you've got to fucking go and get it, and you've got to make the effort to get there as well. And that comes back to the first impressions. You can always make a first impression on whatever date it is, because it's still a first time you're doing something. So just show up. Show up and be a good version of yourself. So, yeah, they were, I would say, up there.
2: And Anna as well. I just want to give a shout out to Anna because she's just one of the most wonderful people.
25: Yeah, I agree.
2: Her energy is amazing. She's just amazing.
25: Now, the next person that I feel like
2: time to discuss?
25: I think it is. What we could possibly do is say the person's name at the same time. By the way, this is not planned, prepped or anything. P and I can see each other over Zoom, but I just feel like it's the same fucking person.
2: So. Of course it's the same person. And to be honest with you, if you have been an avid listener of this show, I know you're all going to know who we're talking about. Every single person on this show is going to know who we're talking about. So we'll just say the first name after. So after we're going to go.
25: One, two, three, and then say the name, yeah?
2: Okay, do you want to count it?
25: Okay, one, two, three.
2: Yuri! I mean, listen, we can't do a reflection of the past 6 months without talking about fucking Yuri.
25: The
2: dull chicken fucking Ukrainian bodybuilder. The thing is about Yuri is we spoken about Yuri on the show in the Weird and Wonderful Dating News. That was where we first heard
25: original,
2: Yuri.
25: Yeah.
2: And then our producer, the amazing Georgia, who, whilst we're reflecting, I just want to say, Georgia is amazing, and thank you for everything you do for us. You're probably going to cut this out, but you are amazing, and she's part of the Three Musketeers, who is with Cece and I every week. So we desperately asked her if she could try and get Yuri, thinking that it wouldn't happen.
25: It was a bit of a joke when we said it, and then And then our dreams came true.
24: And actually, I think all of us, probably people listening to this and Cece and I, were quite sceptical and thought this bloke is going to be fucking nuts. And he is.
25: Well, he is.
24: Completely and utterly nuts. But we both came out of the interview quite liking him.
25: He's just the most interesting, fascinating person. He's got this, like, he sat there in the, he had like fucking tidy whities on, like
24: I think it was like latex Y fronts and a bondage collar.
25: Yeah. And he had his dolls behind him, you know, half chicken, half doll. So they're both dolls, right? Let's just say, if no one has seen or heard about this guy, they are dolls. They're sex dolls. So he has sex with
24: Luna and Lola.
25: Luna and Lola. I can't remember which one is half chicken. When I say half chicken, it means that she is doll on top. She's like a woman's body on top. And then she is a chicken on the lower half. And she has chicken hands.
24: Does she have chicken hands?
25: Oh yeah, I've fully like stalked him. I didn't know that. Chicken arms, chicken hands. So he did some BDSM. It's BDSM, isn't it? ASM or whatever the fucking word.
24: BDSM,
25: ASM, SMR, blah, blah, blah, blah, blah, whatever it is, with this chicken, ended up fucking a dead chicken and then realised he liked it. So then he asked his neighbour to make him a doll, which was half chicken, half woman.
24: Yeah.
25: So we got him on the show for the obvious reasons. But he has got this weirdly
24: infectious,
25: he's like a really sort of innocence about him, a naivety about him, which for what he does you wouldn't think about it. Also, just to put out there, I mean, I have stalked him fully. He plays the piano, he is a theatre director, he is, you know, on the surface, if you saw him

0: anyone that doesn't think it's weird, but that's his thing. Mm-hmm. And he spoke about it quite openly. It also, and each to their own, man. Do you know what I mean?
1: Yeah, absolutely.
0: It weren't hurting anyone. Each to their fucking own. It ain't for me. It ain't for CC, and it ain't for the majority of people out there. In fact, I don't think it's for anyone but him.
1: No.
0: But either way, that's his fucking thing, and he fucking owns it, and I love that.
1: Yeah.
0: But also for me, that interview, I'm 32, right? And not much shocks me. Cece, I think you're quite similar to me. We're both quite fucking dirty minded. We're both whatever else. We've both been around the block a little bit in different ways. I don't mean that in an horrible way, you know what I mean? That day, there was a certain video that Cece and I both have and the producer from like an outtake from that interview. I watched it regularly because I cannot help it. Honestly, it brought me to tears. The laughter that Cece and I had with Yuri as well, because he was laughing with us.
1: He was laughing with us, yeah.
0: Because of the translation, because he was talking about BDSM and he was talking about pain. But because he's got quite a strong Ukrainian accent, which was a bit of a struggle for me to understand, and he mentioned that he likes men and women, I thought he said peen.
1: But also bear in mind, he was telling us about when he was 5 years old. So at 5 years old, he said he started to enjoy
0: the
1: pain. And Pete thought he said peen, and I heard it as pain. And one is fucked, right? Either one. And that, I think, was why it was just so...
0: Cece and I completely and utterly lost it.
1: Lost it.
0: And it's honestly, we've got the video. And in fact, after this, I'm going to watch it again.
1: Because I'm going to watch it again.
0: It doesn't, there is, I have watched it a million times and every time it makes me fucking cry. I think we both do. He's literally the gift that keeps on giving. And since then, he's been in contact with our producer and whatever else. And he's become a friend of the show now, Yuri. He's now a friend of the show, I would say. Everyone that's been on is a friend of the show. Everyone that listens is a friend of the show.
1: Thank you, Yuri. If you're listening right now, thank you for that day.
0: Thank you for being you. It was fucking brilliant. And like Cece said at the start of this little reflection thing, 6 months in, we're not stopping.
1: No.
0: We are completely continuing. But we've had a dream doing it, haven't we?
1: We've had a dream. Pete, if there is anything that you could take from all of our conversations, all of the highs, the mediums, the even higher than highs, what would you, if you have learned one thing from, and this is not to just to boost my ego, I just quite like to know if there's anything that you feel you've learned from me.
0: Massively, yeah. I learn from you every day, I think, because I think we are very similar, you and I, in our humour and whatever else, but I think our outlook in life is quite different. And you're one of the most positive people I know. And I think over the past 6 months, I would say now you are a very, very close friend of mine. I would consider you one of my best friends, actually, because if I did have a problem or I wanted some advice, you'd be one of the people I come to, because I think you have a very logical outlook on life, but also you're a very emotionally balanced person, I would say. And I think that's really important for me to have someone like that in my life, because I'm not.
1: That is very, very kind and loving and lovely and nice and just nice.
0: Listen, I've loved doing the show and I will continue to love doing it, and I'd loved all the guests, but the best thing that has come out of the dating show is you.
1: Oh, Pete.
0: So yeah, it's factual.
1: What I want to just say,
0: yeah,
1: is
0: no, please don't, because I don't actually like...
1: I know, this is why I'm going to really drag it out. Sing it or do an American accent?
0: No, I would rather you don't.
1: I don't want to do it. I'm going to say it anyway. You can block this out. But you keep drinking. What I'm going to say is, so when, you know, I met you, what, 2-3 years ago?
0: 3 years ago, I think.
1: 3 years ago in Italy, whilst filming First Dates. And actually then, to be fair, my opinion changed of you, because I was lucky enough at that point to have I was actually doing Merlin's role at that point. So Pete and I got to have a really good

0: chat at the bar. And, you know, that bar, the bar chat is it's finding out about that person, you know, what their likes, dislikes are. And you just, I don't know, that you just, you were really, really open and honest. And I didn't expect that. I expected a media version of you. I expected you to have this trained version. And you didn't. You were really open. And I was like, oh my God, I just want to keep fucking talking to you. Anyway, you go on your date and whatnot. Then this show comes back round again, or back round, I mean, it comes round. And I was like, how is this going to go down? Because all I can remember is this amazing conversation that we had at the bar. I can't wait to learn a bit more about you. And the more I learn, I mean, obviously people say what they say about you, right? You've got this, you know, this image, and it could not be further from the truth. It really, really couldn't. And people ask me all the time, they're like,
1: "I feel really awkward."
0: Pete's, they always say, like, what's Pete really like? And I can't say that, you know, every person I've worked with, I know what they're really like, but you've got my back like there is no tomorrow. And I absolutely fucking love that. I've never worked with anyone who has got my back. They've always got their back. You save me every time I go off, and you're there, and you're like this incredibly reliable, supportive friend that I honestly had no idea you were capable of being and doing that way. And you put yourself down, and you absolutely don't need to. And I love that you call me emotionally stable, because I have my moments. And I thank you very much for saying that. Thank you for your advice. No, I haven't finished yet. Thank you for your advice, for always giving me advice, always being honest, and just being a fucking good human.
1: Thank you.
0: Yes! Yes! Yeah, there you go.
1: So that is the love fest that is PCC on the dating show. But in all seriousness, yeah, we've absolutely loved doing this, and we are going to continue to do it. And I hope you've enjoyed as much as we have. Because listen, do you know what? As much as this is fun and we have loads of fun and we laugh nonstop whenever we're doing this, we actually do talk about some fairly serious subjects, and we enjoy doing that, don't we? Because we both love learning about people. And I think that's really important. It's really, you can learn, even if you disagree with someone, you can learn from them. Mm-hmm. So, yeah, what a great little reflection period.
0: I like it. I would quite like to do our favourite thing, which we do. Well, we have a lot. Everything's a favourite fucking thing, to be fair. But this is another favourite thing of the favourite things. Are you ready for the favourite things?
1: I'm ready for our favourite things. What are our favourite things?
0: Listeners, questions, stories, advice from the professionals. This is one of my favourite sections. I've got two pens in my hands. This is how excited I am.
1: I've just got the one.
0: I've got two, because I am excited.
1: Two people, three pens. Sounds like something you search for. I don't know where. Two girls, one cup. Two people, three pens.
0: My mind's pure. Right, are you ready?
1: Should we go back to Rusty Trombone?
0: La, la, la, la, la, la, la, Rusty Trombone. So, should I read us the clip? Should I read it? I'm going to read it. This is Georgina, and this is her dating story. Are you ready for it? So
1: I'm ready.
0: She went on a date with a guy from the internet. We decided on a local bar, as this was the first time meeting. He left his wallet at home. Already I'm fucking over this. He left his wallet at home, but I didn't mind getting the drinks. He insisted he should pay and wanted to get his wallet from home. He only lives a few roads away and asked if I would join him, as he told me that he would hate to leave me in a bar alone. I thought he was being very gentlemanly, so I said yes, I would come with him. I got to his and went into the lounge to find another man setting up a camera on a tripod in front of the sofa. I then see a little table with lube, condoms, and a dildo neatly placed there. The random guy says, "She looks perfect. When should we film?" I quickly left and blocked the date. Oh, wow. Okay, is this, you're smiling a lot. Please don't tell me this is, okay, is this you? Is Georgina talking about you?
1: I'm not a fucking sex pest.
0: Well, you wouldn't have left the wallet, I know that, but hang on, why are you?
1: So first, let's break it down. Leaving the wallet at home, it is a worst nightmare for blokes, if that is genuine. It
0: Apple Pay?
1: It has, I don't use Apple Pay because I got scammed, so I don't use internet banking or anything anymore, do I? Do you remember? But yeah, it's worst nightmare. And it has happened to me, and you can imagine how I dealt with that terribly. Yeah. So it started off terrible, left his wallet at home, sounds like an excuse. Then when he said didn't want to leave him a bar alone, I thought, oh, actually could be a nice guy.
0: Yeah.
1: Then when we get to a table with lube, condoms and a dildo and a tripod, complete and utter fucking nut job. Now the problem I have with this is this sounds like a regular occurrence for him and his friends.
0: Yeah.
1: This isn't a first time thing. This isn't a first time ting, is it, babe?
0: It's not a first time ting when he's saying
1: not a first time ting. It's not a first time ting. So, I mean, just how fucking creepy, seedy, and just downright disrespectful is that?
0: There's a little bit of fear in me. She sounds like she's maybe it was a bit more jovial than it sounds because I would hope so
1: because that sounds fucking.
0: I would shit my baggies. I'm not going to lie. If I turned up with
1: shit
0: two...
1: what?
0: I would shit my baggies if I turned up and I was with two men in a room.
1: Hold on.
0: Hold the phone.
1: Shit your baggies?
0: Yeah.
1: What the fuck does that mean?
0: Your trousers. Your baggies. You know, baggy pants. Baggy... jogging bottoms. No? It must be the American in me. I spent too long in America.
1: I would shit my
0: baggies. I would shit my baggies. No. You're welcome. You can use it if you want.
1: Thank you.
0: Right. Yep, good.
1: Thank you ever so much. Carry on. After you shit your baggies.
0: Everyone out there, I would shit my little baggies if I if I turned up and there was two men. You know that? And they had a fucking tripod, a dildo, lube. I mean, all the exciting stuff, but... You know, you're planning to just go get somebody's wallet, not film yourself having sex with maybe one or two men.
1: Yeah, I mean, it's just, that's got to be a nightmare for any woman, man, or anyone, really. Do you know what I mean? Because that's sex pest to the limit, isn't it? That's proper fucking...
0: I just think that's quite scary. I don't know, pesty. I'm actually quite worrying.
1: Yeah, and also she looks perfect.
0: That's gross. Yeah,
1: it's just the creepiness of that is next level. As far as dating stories go, Georgina, that is a that's up there. I think
0: it is up there.
1: Over the past 26 weeks of this show, that's up there with one of the creepiest that we've heard. But on the plus side, though, condoms, safe sex, important.
0: Yep. Clip two, let's go. Let's go with the clip.
1: So clip two, we have Dave. Dave would like some advice.
0: Dave. Love it.
1: Dave would like some advice from CC and I. Dave, how can we help?
2: Do you think tattoos are only sexy on the right people in the right style?
1: Ooh.
0: Oh, God, that's short. I've got my pen out and everything.
1: Short and sweet from Dave.
0: Okay.
1: So Dave's question, do you think tattoos are only sexy on certain people in the right style? Listen, I should probably start with this because...
0: Go on, you go because you haven't.
1: Yes, I completely and utterly agree. I think they are. I mean, I don't necessarily think tattoos are sexy. I think it depends on the person and it depends on who's got tattoos. I think some people... Cece, have you got tattoos?
0: Yes.
1: Okay, but you don't have a lot of tattoos.
0: No, I have three gross tattoos.
1: Okay, so for me, I didn't even know you had tattoos and we've spent a lot of time together. Actually, you have told me before, but I can't imagine myself not having tattoos now.
0: Mm-hmm.
1: Right?
0: Yeah.
1: I would assume that they suit me because I have a lot and I can't imagine anyone now thinking of me without tattoos. Mm-hmm. However, if you were tattooed like I was, I don't think it would suit you because I think you're too classically good looking and beautiful to have tattoos and to cover yourself like that.
0: God bless you.
1: So I think, yeah, they do suit certain people and I don't think you should just get tattoos for the sake of getting tattoos. Do I think they're sexy? I think on the right person, yeah. And I think on the right... It depends how you wear a tattoo. It's like wearing clothes. It depends how you wear a tattoo for me. So, but I don't think tattoos really make a difference. Everyone always assumes because I'm covered in tattoos that I like women that are covered in tattoos.
0: Mm.
1: It's always the case. I like what suits people and what is sexy to you is not sexy to other people. So
0: I think that I couldn't agree with everything you said more. I think like the carrying it off thing is that it's like when you get your, you know, if you dye your hair red, right? You either carry it off or you don't. It either looks really sexy on you or it just looks shit. It looks forced.
1: Yeah, I think for me, what is sexy is when people are doing things for themselves. So you are tattooed because you want to be tattooed and you love tattoos and you like it, that's sexy. Mm. If you are getting tattooed because you think it makes you sexy and you're doing it for other people's benefit, that's not sexy. Mm. So it comes.
0: Yeah, it's quite obvious. Your,
1: yeah,
0: like, all my tattoos. Yeah,
1: it's your body, and what you do with your body and why you do it to your body is what makes it sexy.
0: Yeah.
1: Not what you actually have.
0: And also remember, a tattoo does last for life. So if you're going to get a tattoo,
1: yeah,
0: you know, make it something that you're okay with. I mean, Pete, you've definitely fucked up, haven't you, with tattoos before and got like women's names. And didn't you get something recently, like, you know, a girl's face on the end of your willy? Like, I'm sure that was something you said.
1: No, I don't
0: know. No, oh, no, not that. Not quite there yet.
1: I mean, look, I'm covered. So I have tattooed myself. I've drunkenly had other people tattoo me because I'm just covered now. So it doesn't make much of a difference. But I don't see tattoos as a big thing anymore because I am so covered. Mm. So for me, I enjoy getting tattooed and I enjoy tattoos. So that's why I do it. But if you are thinking of getting a tattoo, my advice would be to get it for your benefit, for no one else's.
0: And
1: to be sure about you want. There's nothing worse than going, and listen, I've done tattoo podcasts. I've spent a lot of time around tattooists. I've got a lot of friends at tattooists. There's nothing worse than going to a tattooist and going, I want a tattoo. I don't know what I want. If you don't know what you want, don't get it.
0: Yeah,
1: really, really simple. Don't get it. But also, if you do have bad tattoos, I've got loads of them. They are like photos and like music. They remind me of a time. So however bad they are, at that point, I did it because that was what I wanted to do. And it reminds me of a time and you can think about it fondly. So,
0: I'll take that advice for my three gross ones then. Thank you very much.
1: Yeah, you got three gross, but at some point, three times you thought, this is a good idea and this is what I want to do. So either way, that's a memory. But even look at you smiling now. So even that's a memory where you go, fuck me, why did I do that? But at the time, I did it because of this. It's like looking back on an old photo of you and going, what was I doing with that haircut? So, David, my advice is if you're thinking about getting a tattoo, do it for you. If you want to get one or you want to get tattooed, do it for you. If you think it's sexy, do it for you. That's it. Doesn't matter what anyone else thinks. If you like it, it's your body, you do it. And if you're not sure and you're doing it for other people's benefit, don't do it.
0: Fuck yeah.
1: That's my advice, Dave. I hope that helps. I mean,
0: I'm waiting for you to say, because I'm not saying it today. I'm can't know it now.
1: No, you don't want to do it?
0: I can't, no.
1: Unfortunately, that's the end of the dating show this week.
0: But to be fair, we've fully like wanked each other off today anyway, so it's okay, isn't it?
1: We honestly, Cece and I are fucking, we have wanked each other off today.
0: Yeah.
1: And I'll be honest with you, I've enjoyed every minute of it.
0: So have I. Yeah, me too.
1: So this is the climatic end of our wanking session.
0: Song?
1: I think we should. Yeah. I mean, before we go, you have been listening to the dating show on Film Rock Radio. You can send in any of your dating advice and stories to us by emailing thedatingshow@foobarradio.com.
0: Where can you find us?
1: You can find us at our home, our HQ, our hub on Instagram, which is thedating_show. And although this has been a reflected show this week, we are not stopping. Do not fear. We are continuing. We are not leaving. Something that I think we started on the show a long, long time ago, which we need to bring back, Cece.
0: I'm ready for it because I've got a variation with it too.
1: Are you going to tell me the variation?
0: You're going to sing with me. So basically, I'm going to say it, then you're going to sing it, then I'm going to say it, then you're going to sing it, okay?
1: Okay.
0: So are you ready? You have to close your eyes to this one though as well.
1: Okay, so I have to
0: close my eyes. So I say it and you sing. Yeah, ready? Okay. Go. Loca.
1: Loca.
0: Summer star.
1: Summer star.
0: Sukino.
1: Sukino.
0: Babantu.
1: Babantu.
0: That's it.
1: The fuck was that?
0: That is a beautiful experience that I have when I go to yoga. on a Sunday morning, and we sing together. We chant. It's a chant.
1: What does it mean?
0: I don't remember, but it's a chant, and it means something really emotional. And you're meant to remember. I never do. I've done it for about 5 years, but you know, it's the same thing as the namaste. I can't remember what this means anymore. But because I just think of you when I do it. So, are you ready?
1: Okay. Shall we go again then? So we're just gonna. You're gonna do it, and then I'm gonna repeat. So it's yeah.
0: Okay, ready? 1, 2, 3. Loka.
1: Loka.
0: Summer star.
1: Summer star.
0: Sukino.
1: Sukino.
0: Babantu.
1: Babantu.
0: Namaste.
1: Namaste.
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0: Vocal warm up today?
1: Me. You look like you're the dentist.
0: I actually need to book the dentist.
1: Can we go together?
0: Yeah, because I fucking hate it.
1: So do I. I really hate the dentist. Also, I've got my hair up, so I've just come out the shower and I've just realised that it's getting that long. I look like I've got curtains.
0: You do, actually. You look like the ones that go like up and out, you know, like yeah. Back in the day when it was. Cool.
1: We're just going to have... We'll do wet down.
0: What about like a slick wit look? Do you ever do that?
1: What, like...
0: All the way back and like neat and tidy?
1: Well, not really, because if I do a slick Rick, then everyone can see how badly I'm receding and how big my forehead is, so...
0: It's funny you say that, because women... Well,
1: if you're about to tell me I've got a big forehead and I'm receding, I will hunt you down.
0: I was actually going to say, I don't think women notice that. I think it's a very much a men's thing, because that's what happens with age, right? Or whenever. But women don't notice that. So okay. It's actually a compliment.
1: All right, thank you.
0: So I haven't noticed your receding hairline.
1: Okay, thank you. So you are listening to The Dating Show on FUBAR Radio with Cece Coleman and my little bald self.
0: And our topic this week is actually judgment. And you would think that we prepped that because we're so good at starting the show. We didn't. That just naturally, au naturel, came out.
1: Yeah, we are just a couple of au naturel people. Our guest this week is Sophie Anderson, who you may know from the Cock Destroyers. Which, if you haven't heard of them, Google them. Sophie is a porn star.
0: I've got in my head like women that go around in a truck and like meet people and then destroy.
1: No, she's an icon. She's an icon, an okay. Absolute icon, and you're going to love her.
0: Okay, well, this is great because it does fit in very well with the subject, right? Judgment.
1: 100% it does. So we're also going to do Love the Way... I can't talk today. Love the Way You Lie. And, of course, listeners' questions and advice. But last week we had a story from a lady who told us what professions were good in bed, because she was a high-class escort, so she told us who was good in bed, who wasn't. Criminals aren't as good as what you think. Doctors are banging in bed. And since then, we've got Becky from Chigwell, who has got in touch after last week's episode about rape professions in bed. And this is what she said. Hi, Pete and Cece. It's a very good start. I thought the story about the escort rate and the different professions in bed was hilarious. I couldn't agree more about doctors knowing their way around the body, as my current boyfriend is one and he keeps me satisfied, let's say.
0: Ooh.
1: Good for you, Becky. I also wanted to add a couple more to the list. Suddenly, I don't think he's as excited about this. girlfriend's called up to tell us all about the people she slept with before. Firefighters really do live up to this stereotype and like to put on a show in the bedroom. I've never been picked up and flung around as much as I have by firemen.
0: Ooh.
1: Nice. Right. I've had experience with a couple of guys who work in IT, and despite assuming they might be a bit nerdy in the bedroom, they're surprisingly raunchy and always like to take their time with a lady. Yeah, so can I, because they work in IT, so they watch a lot of porn. one profession that has been disappointing is a tattoo artist. I assumed he would be good with his hands, but unfortunately that just wasn't the case. It was a one-night stand and I never got to see any of the tattoos he'd done. So maybe his handiwork is bad in all areas. Love the show so much, Becky. Becky, thank you for getting in touch. We love that.
0: Becky, very interesting.
1: Cece, I asked you last week and you weren't willing to share any good or bad professions.
0: Oh, for fuck's sake.
1: Do you feel more happy to share this week?
0: What do you mean about the tattoo guy?
1: Well, no, I'm just saying, any professions that you have had experience with that are shit or good?
0: No, I her list is interesting. I can't tick those boxes, to be fair, but I'm very interested in the firefighter. That's one.
1: Okay. What about milkman?
0: Have I ever slept with a milkman?
1: You ever slept with a milkman?
0: Not that I recall. However, not everybody tells you what their profession is, so okay. Maybe.
1: Yeah, I mean, sometimes you don't even get the name, do you?
0: Exactly. Have you ever slept with
1: I've never slept with a milkman, no. No.
0: Milkman, okay.
1: Milkman, milkwoman, no, I haven't.
0: Okay. What about, have you ever slept with a tree surgeon?
1: No, I haven't, but my mum's fella's a tree surgeon, so maybe we should ask her. Actually, let's not ask my mum.
0: No, let's not.
1: Right, okay. Well, listen, I want anyone else who's listening, because I find this really interesting. Do you?
0: I do, but I think it's also quite obvious.
1: Do you think?
0: Yeah, like obviously the firefighter, obviously the doc, obviously the nerdy guy in, you know, in the office or whatever. I just think it's quite, you could predict that. I like the ones that are like...
1: I'd like to know about some strange professions.
0: I'm sure you would.
1: Do you know what I mean?
0: You would.
1: Not just a standard doctor, policeman, firefighter and all that. You know,
0: all right.
1: I want someone to come with me, you know. Do you know what they call people that work in Subway?
0: Like the shops, the food shops.
1: Somewhere. Yeah, no. They're called sandwich artists.
0: So what I'd a like, lovely title yeah, for a job.
1: I'd like to know if sandwich artists are good at, you know, putting meat in buns, whatever. I'd like
0: what
1: to,
0: about go
1: lion
0: on.
1: Tamer? So if what anyone about, knows any weird professions like that, I want to know if they're good in bed.
0: Seeing as our guest is a porn star, what do you think about a porn star? Do you think they'd be good in bed? Oh dear.
1: I have had a little bit of experience with porn stars. Mm-hmm. And in my experience, no, not so much.
0: Interesting.
1: Surprisingly, and I'll tell you why. Because they do it for a job. So I just think it, do you know what? I'm not gonna say anymore.
0: Okay. Don't sit yourself up too much that you
1: yes.
0: put yourself out of something this evening. So, can you teach me? Can you teach me a word? Let's teach me a word.
1: It is that time now for this week's education. This is Pete's Dating Sex Book. Cece, are you ready for this?
0: I'm so fucking ready. I can't tell you.
1: Last week we had the rusty trombone, and then I made up a new one, the rusty keyboard. this week,
0: beautiful sight.
1: This week, your phrase is sexicism.
0: Oh, is it where you get really like do things like cut each other with knives in the bedroom, or
1: what? Who thinks of them things, Cece?
0: I don't. Well, maybe sexicisms. People that are into like exorcism, sexicism. Is it people that like to like...
1: Explain to me exorcism first, because I want to know where this knife thing comes from, because I don't remember Anthony Hopkins or anyone, because he's done a few films about exorcism, cutting anyone with a knife.
0: It must be a conversation I had as of recent, because it just popped into my head. I don't know where that one came from. You know what my brain works like? It's all over the place. So, you know, it's the first thing that comes to my brain. That was it. Clearly I'm wrong. You're going to educate me. Tell me.
1: Get ready for this. Sexicism. It's having sex with a new partner in order to remove the demon of guilt and the emotional baggage left after a horrible previous relationship. So it's basically a rebound.
0: A rebound, right, okay.
1: Effectively, it's a rebound. So after you've had a terrible relationship and you've got that demon guilt of something ending terribly and whatever, you fuck your way through it in a sexicism.
0: Wow. I don't know which word I prefer. Rebound's quite, it's not so fun. Sexicism, okay. Okay.
1: Yeah. I've had sexicisms, have you?
0: Definitely.
1: 100%. I think most people do.
0: Yeah, I get it. I understand it. It is what it is, right?
1: After last week's real low level that I went to with the rusty keyboard.
0: Yeah. Yeah, that one.
1: Yeah. I've just gone in this week with something actually genuinely educational that I think people can use.
0: Thank you. And that's I think our listeners feel the same. Thankful that they now understand. They can use the word of rebound sexism.
1: Yes. So good luck, everyone, with your sexicisms.
0: Good luck with your sexicisms. Should we do some weird and wonderful dating news?
1: Weird and wonderful late notes.
0: Weird and more weird.
1: If you sing, the intro to Weird and Wonderful Date Notes for me.
0: Okay. The title of what I'm
1: just
0: about.
1: Just say, next up is the weird and wonderful date notes.
0: In a song.
1: It's in musical form.
0: Okay, this is my mic. Next up is the weird and wonderful dating news.
1: Bom, bom, bom,
0: oh.
1: Bom, bom, bom, bom.
0: I'm just going to say, I saw Leanne Havas in concert at the weekend. And
1: who the dick fuck is Leanne Havas?
0: Oh, fuck off. You don't know who she is?
1: No idea.
0: Oh, incredible soul singer. Incredible, incredible, incredible. And I feel like what I just presented then was very much on her level.
1: It touched me in places I never thought I could be touched.
0: Touch me in the morning.
1: And last thing at night. Keep my body moving.
0: Yeah. You know it feels right.
1: Sorry, everyone.
0: I like that song. Right.
1: It's a great song. I don't know where that come from. I haven't heard it for fucking years. But what we're going to do? Because Cece and I are going out soon, aren't we?
0: Yes, we are.
1: I and our wonderful producer, Georgia. We're all going to sing that.
0: Let's sing it. Let's definitely do that.
1: Yeah, we're going to do it.
0: All right, then.
1: I can't wait.
0: Weird and Wonderful
1: Date News. Please do.
0: So, weird and wonderful date news. A wedding guest astounded after receiving a no-show invoice from Petty Bride. They were charged £175 for two seats that were left vacant at the reception. In the notes section, it said, the invoice is being sent to you because you confirmed seats at a wedding reception during the final headcount. The amount above is the cost of your individual seats. Because you didn't call or give us a proper notice that you wouldn't be in attendance, this is the amount that you owe us. You can pay via Zelle or PayPal. Please reach out to us and let us know which method of payment works for you best. Thank you. Is that petty? Do you think?
1: Yes, fuck me, that is petty. But I went to a wedding the other week, and if you say you're going to be somewhere, then you be there.
0: Yeah.
1: So as much as that is petty, and it's like, I mean, it's quite funny, but as petty as that is, you should turn up. Especially for a wedding. Do you know what I mean? Like, they've gone so far in advance.
0: Yeah.
1: Like, do you know what I mean? You make the effort to go. If you say you're going to be there, then be there. So dickheads for not turning up, but also bride. Yeah, that is petty.
0: It's fucking petty, but I think maybe just to have a conversation rather than, like, send a bill. Because, you know, £175 is a lot of money, but she's trying to make a point, isn't she, more than anything? Just have an adult conversation. Just say you're an arsehole. You've upset me.
1: Yeah, she's very pissed off, isn't she?
0: Very angry.
1: I would like to know if they actually pay it.
0: I'd also like to know, like, when she's on her honeymoon, is this really bothering her that much? Is she there going, fuck them? Coming, or is she just not enjoying the day, the big, beautiful moment, that experience that she's entered into? You know,
1: it's weird.
0: Win some, you lose some. You know, pick your battles.
1: Yeah, I just don't understand people's thinking sometimes. Do you know what I mean?
0: Maybe she doesn't have.
1: That's too short for that kind of petty shit.
0: Well, I just think at a wedding, your mind's kind of sidetracked with, like, the big event. So it would be, it's interesting that you would just think, I'm so fucking angry about those people that didn't turn up.
1: And also, we don't know why they didn't turn up. Now, it could be, they just couldn't be bothered. They could have had an accident. Something might happen. You don't know. You don't know why they didn't turn up. So they evidently haven't spoken. So she doesn't know why they didn't turn up. There could be a genuine reason for it. So the next story, I mean, CC.
0: I read the first line. I'm not even going to read the rest because the name that was mentioned, I can't. So I'm going to let you tell me all. This is fresh to the ears.
1: The headline: man finds love with ashtray he took home from a nightclub. Now you may think that's weird, guys, until you find out who that man is. Kazakhstani muscle man and friend of the show, Yuri Toliko, who married a sex doll last year, claims he is now madly in love with an ashtray and plans to give it an artificial vagina. The ashtray isn't a small one that you have on tables, but instead the size of a postbox that would stand in a smoking area outside. He said he was captivated by the ashtray in a club. I wanted to touch it again, smell it. I love its brutal scent. I like the touch of sharp metal on my skin. It excites me. So I think you can understand what attracts me to this ashtray. Yuri, I love you, but I don't understand. He added, I also like that it has a story. It's not new.
0: Oh, God.
1: It has served many people and continues to serve them. Yuri's hoping that the club will let him take it home at night so that he can be alone with it. Now, if this is the first time you've listened to the dating show, or you didn't catch our previous encounters with Yuri, Yuri is a friend of the show and someone who is just, he's the gift that keeps on giving. We've interviewed Yuri. We've spoken about Yuri numerous times. This is strange even for Yuri.
0: In a weird way, I've understood Yuri. I feel like, you know, I understand him, where he's coming from with, you know, fucking certain objects. But this one, I can't get my head around. This for me is just like, come on, Yuri. Is a chicken, a doll, and whatever else not enough? You know, an ashtray.
1: An ashtray.
0: How does he fuck an ashtray?
1: Well, because he plans to give it an artificial vagina. So he plans to attack.
0: Oh, so at the moment it's just like lust.
1: The minute it's just lust, and he's physically not able to shag the ashtray.
0: Especially if it's along the side of it and what.
1: Yeah, I imagine he just wanks. Well, he hasn't had a chance to be alone with it yet, so at the minute he's just sort of in the courting.
0: I don't think being alone is the problem here. I think he's actually enjoys an audience.
1: but I mean, I'm imagining a nightclub. I mean, it depends what sort of nightclub.
0: Yeah.
1: But at the minute, yeah, I think they're just in kind of the dating stage. I don't think
0: it is just lust.
1: Yeah, he's not yet to have fun with the ashtray. I wonder what sort of ashtray it is. I sort of know which ones he means, if it's one of them kind of standing ones that looks a little bit like a bin. But I'm just wondering, I wouldn't want to wipe my cock across it, because they generally have them sort of metal holes and you could catch bits on that and it could be quite painful.
0: Well, he did say, do you remember, he gave us a beautiful interview and he said he liked receiving pain at five years old.
1: He does, yeah, he likes receiving pain. There was a slight confusion at the time.
0: Pete thought it was peen, I thought it was pain. It was pain.
1: Yeah, it's still one of our favourite.
0: At five
1: ever.
0: Years old, yeah.
1: Yeah, one of our favourite videos ever. Also, I would admit I do smoke.
0: Oh, so something else then, okay.
1: No. I've never thought of fucking an ashtray, but I do smoke. And Cece, hopefully you can agree with this. Smoking is not a good thing to do, but I always try and smell good anyway. I've always got chewing gum and I always overspray everything because I hate the smell of stale smoke. Mm-hmm. He likes the brutal smell, smell of an ashtray. And I'm a smoker, but the smell of an ashtray, no.
0: Awful.
1: Disgusting.
0: Awful.
1: Yeah, it'd be like shagging Doc Cotton, because I imagine she smells like an ashtray.
0: Oh, God.
1: Yeah.
0: Yuri never fails to surprise, does he? He really doesn't.
1: Do you know what? I'm not surprised. I'm not surprised by Yuri at all anymore. But this is strange.
0: No, because nothing else that he's done was he? Yeah, no.
1: I mean, not that. No, I can't even say that. I can't even say some of them. You can sort of.
0: No, I do. Some of them, I do sort of get. I do
1: the
0: get
1: doll.
0: It.
1: The doll I could get when we were moved on to the chicken meat and the half chicken, half doll. He kind of lost me.
0: Yeah.
1: Now that he's ashtray, he's completely.
0: It's just so hard. It's just such a like.
1: He is hard looking at. Oh, the ashtray.
0: The ashtray.
1: Sorry.
0: But
1: he does say he likes the touch of sharp metal on his skin. So, you know, imagine it being sort of sharp, cold metal, you know, just...
0: Which is literally everything that would turn me off, but right, yeah.
1: Yeah, well, obviously for Yuri, it's different. You know, sharp, cold metal just being sort of rubbed across his helmet seems to be something that he would enjoy. So on that note... I think we should move on to our...
0: Wow, judgment. We just judged him.
1: And which is perfect, really, isn't it? People judge people for all sorts of different things. And this week's topic is judgment.
0: Which covers judgment. A lot of areas, I think. I think judgment, it comes... like there's so many reasons why people do judge. Yeah. And a lot of it... unfortunately, they say, you know, when you're judging someone, you actually, you feel like that about yourself. It's like when you say to someone, you know, you're an arsehole, it's because actually you feel like that about you. So without... It's such a big subject. And I've noticed judges throughout all of my life. I come from a little town, Oxford, which is very, very different to London. So when I go back to Oxford, there is a bit of a, it's a different, there's a difference to it, because the people there have, they can't understand my world. They can't understand the certain things that I've done. So there feels like there is quite a lot of judgment. I think it depends how you receive that judgment, if you let that in and let it affect you, or you understand that actually that's not, it's not personal, it's just how, where they're at and what they're, where they're at in their life. You must have, I mean, let's put it out there, right? You with tattoos, the, you know, the job you have, the stories that are made up in the press about you, you must get judged consistently.
1: Yeah.
0: How do you deal with that? And does it ever bother you?
1: Do you know what? It doesn't really bother me. I think it bothers people around me that know I'm not, I'm not sometimes what people think I am. I mean, I remember, you know, even now, if I go into really nice shops, you know, let's say you go to jewelry shops, I'll get followed around by a security guard.
0: Oh, really?
1: 100%. Yeah. 100%. If I've got tattoos and all that sort of stuff. And I remember years and years ago going into a car garage and sitting in a car. I was 21. Was I 21? 21 at the time. And just sitting in a car in a showroom being like, oh, no, this really lovely car. And I was actually looking for a new car. And the guy asked me to get out of the car and asked me to leave the showroom. I had shorts, like a T-shirt on and that, and obviously my tattoos and all that sort of stuff. And at the time, I had a shaved head. And I went in the week later and bought the car just to piss him off. But because purely he just thought, well, you know,
0: pretty woman moment.
1: Yeah, literally. And he was just like, well, surely you can't. It wasn't like an overly expensive car, but it's not the point. It just thought, mm-hmm. well, you know, you can't afford to buy that. So, you know, please get out of the fucking car. Mm-hmm. You just never know, do you? You never know what people's background is. But also it's the same, you know, when it comes to dating and that, I haven't got the, you know, the most squeaky clean past. But a lot of what people read isn't necessarily true. Mm-hmm. But as soon as it's out there, then, you know, people will just assume it's true. And mm-hmm. a lot of the time you have that in the back of your head, regardless of whether someone tells you it's not true, it still leaves an impression, whether it be on your subconscious or conscious, of that person. Mm-hmm. And it's probably the same with you. Like I said to you, like I judged you a little bit before having done the show and spending so much time with you, based on the fact that you are a lot more well-spoken than I am. I assumed you were going to be super brainy and look down on me because, you know, I'm from the gar. And as it turns out, you are also from the gar. No, but you know what I mean? So yeah. You do judge people. You can judge people in a good and a bad way. It's not always negative judging of people. Mm-hmm. You know, I think a lot of time, like you say, people do judge people based on how they feel about themselves. So mm-hmm. my judgment of you is based on how I felt about myself, which is, oh God, she's going to think I'm a nightmare. She's going to think I'm thick as shit. Mm-hmm. She's going to think this. She's going to think this, because that's how I probably felt about myself.
0: Does that make sense?
1: Yeah.
0: Absolutely. Bang on. Do you know what? You've just fucking nailed it. That is exactly it, isn't it?
1: Yeah, and I think jobs, we do, you know, bits of TV and whatever else. So there is a judgment that people in TV, you know, we've got a really easy life and work's not hard. And, you know, we do get to do amazing things. And sometimes mm-hmm. we do get paid to do things that you're like, how the fuck am I so lucky to get paid for doing things like that? Mm-hmm. But it doesn't mean that we don't work for it. Mm-hmm. And the biggest thing that annoys me about being judged is not about the way I look or the whole dating thing. It's when people think I'm thick, when people think
0: yeah
1: and I'm not the sharpest knife in the drawer, but I ain't thick.
0: No, you're not at all.
1: And I think whenever you're on TV or whatever else, people just assume, you know, people might assume that you're just a waitress.
0: This is probably something I've had to
1: just a waitress
0: for years,
1: and there's nothing wrong with being a waitress, but you do so much more than that. But people just don't, I don't know what it is, even what I've just said, they're just a waitress.
0: I used to have a complex about it massively, because I came from a job, you know, in the city, and I liked that job because it made me feel important. So that's probably the only reason why I got it. I went in with no GCSEs, no, you know, nothing at all. And I basically wanted to feed my ego. So I get this job. Then I go and travel abroad. Anyway, come back. And then I started waitressing. And I couldn't get my head around going from like wearing a suit every day to then serving food.
1: Yeah.
0: But I felt it was because of how I felt about myself. I felt like I had gone backwards rather than forwards. And I remember seeing someone who I used to work with in the bank, and I served him one day, and he sort of looked up and he went, "Oh my God, you work here." And I just thought, I already feel that way, and you've already made me feel that way. And then every single day, you know, the more TV I did, the more people go, "Oh my God, but you're the girl from the TV. Why are you working here?" And I think, I don't think you quite understand that TV, like sometimes we film twice a year. Like there are fillers, you do need jobs. But when you have a really good support system and people around you that make you feel like it's okay to be whoever you want to be, that's the only reason or a way I got through it was working with like-minded people that actually don't give a shit and understand, you know, we all need either the filler job or we need to do something to get to somewhere else. And the judgment really comes from you. It came from me. Your judgment came from yourself. You know, it's really how you feel about yourself. If we all gave ourselves enough self-worth and self-love, then judgment would just be like tennis. It would just bat it off, ping ping, you know, like that's your problem, not mine. Like I'm comfortable in my own skin.
1: And I think also even talking about things like waitressing or whatever else, instantly I think people judge that as it just being a filler job. When, yeah, you know, and do you know what, and I'll admit that was probably something that I used to think until, weirdly enough, I met Fred. And Fred speaks so highly and talks about how he is a crook, but that, I think stereotypically, that's the way people see certain jobs. Yeah. It's the way people see, you know, I've got friends that are dancers, or, you know, we've got Sophie coming on, who's a porn star. And instantly, mm-hmm, people are going to think, well, you know, she just fucks for a living then. And stereotypically, mm-hmm, then they just put people down based on that. And I think that's a judgment thing that everyone does. And that's a society problem.
0: 100%.
1: It's a society thing. You instantly look at people and think, well, you know, if that's all they do, they must be this, they must be that, they must be this. And we all judge. Everyone judges, whether you do it intentionally or unintentionally, you do. And sometimes you don't realize you're doing it. And that's because of that's what society makes us believe. It's the same as, you know, both of us are over 30. We're both still single. We're both whatever else. I went to a wedding the other week on a table with people who are all married, this, that and the other. The instant thing is, oh God, when are you going to settle? When are you going to do this? When are you going to do that? As if my life is a load of shit because I'm not settled down at 30, married and got kids, because society says that's what you should do. Yeah. So instantly I'm judged as being, oh, you're just going to do that for the rest of your life. You're just going to be a playboy for the rest of your life. You're just going to be going there. Well, if that's what I want to fucking do, then that's what I'm going to do. Yeah. People judge you as not having your shit together, and there must be something wrong with you to still be doing that.
0: Pete, I get it. You know, the biggest question I get asked is, why are you still single?
1: Yeah.
0: You're perfect. Or why are you still single?
1: Must be something wrong with you.
0: I'm not, you know, exactly. Why can that not be a choice? Yeah. Why is it not? Because actually I haven't chosen to be in that space. Maybe I'm happy where I'm at. It's a judgment. Why are you single is a judgment question.
1: But even people judging people based on money. So money equals success. Does it fuck?
0: No. Does it fuck?
1: Absolute rubbish. But you instantly see someone, or money equals happiness. Does it fuck?
0: No. Rubbish.
1: But people see that and they'll whatever you haven't got, people will look at other people, or whatever you don't do, look at other people and judge them based on that. But that is, as we were saying earlier on, genuinely, and this is what I think judgment comes from, a reflection of how you feel about yourself.
0: Yeah. So
1: if you haven't got money, you see people, they must be really happy. Why must they? Mm-mm. They've got loads of money. They must be really successful. Why is that success? Mm-mm. Anyway.
0: It's all about how you feel about you. It's, you know, especially the money thing. If you're lacking with money and then you feel that way, someone that has got money, you're going to go, jealous judgment. Oh, look at them living their best life. Well,
1: exactly.
0: Happiness is what I think we should all be fucking striving for. Do you ever hear him go, "I'm so jealous because they're so happy"? You know,
1: one thing in life that I strive to get, and the one thing that I think equals success, is peace of mind. Peace of mind. That's exactly where I want to be. And without that, I don't think you've got fuck all. So let's get Sophie Anderson on. Sophie is a porn star, a model, and an internet personality / icon. She's been a performer since 2017 and found internet fame in October 2018 when she and fellow porn star Rebecca Moore branded themselves The Cock Destroyers. Shall we get her on?
0: Yes.
1: Sophie, first of all, I absolutely love your T-shirt.
0: Your T-shirt is everything.
4: You know what? Fuck it back. Well, I'll tell you what, were you looking at these big tits, babes? Or were you actually looking at...
1: I'll be honest with you, I was, yeah.
4: Yeah! And me, it's like, hey.
0: I love that.
4: See what we see in it.
1: Sophie, right, before we get on to this week's topic, we're going to ask you some quick-fire questions, which I've got a feeling are going to be pretty fucking tame for you.
4: Right.
1: Sophie, do you want to start us off?
0: Yes.
4: How many cocks do I have a day?
0: I wish that was a question. I might actually just change this whole thing.
1: Yes. These are very mild, all right? So we might have to throw in a few new ones just specifically for you, babe.
4: Oh, I love it. A bit mild, like lemon and herb chicken from Nando's.
1: Exactly. There's no extra spicy here yet.
4: No.
1: You're bringing the spice for all of us, babe.
4: Oh, yeah, babe. Do you know what? I don't know whether to sit down or stand down.
1: I would like you to sit down. I'll tell you
0: why.
1: Because you're making me fucking dizzy.
4: Oh, my God. But Dave's right. I haven't come yet today, right? So I'm just like, I got my punch-in bags and that.
0: I got
4: my punch-in bag because I haven't come yet this morning. So I'm seeing you.
0: I don't get it. Why the punch-in bag? Because you haven't come.
1: Because
4: of frustration. Yeah, babe, you know.
1: Don't worry. That's why I'm so calm, because I've already knocked one out this morning.
4: Fucking serious. Usually I've done about four by now.
1: Do you know what we're going to do after all of that? We're just going to fuck off the quickfire question.
0: Yeah, let's.
1: I don't see the point. First, all right, the only thing I want to know, are you single or taken?
4: I am taken, babe.
1: Taken, wow. Right.
4: Do you know what happened?
1: But you're going to tell us.
4: And I met someone on porn set called Damien. And so this is why we started our fuck it range, because we're like, fuck it! You know, I met someone and he's great and I can still fuck and it's just fucking brilliant. That's what I wanted. And we go and see other girls. Like, we fucked on the weekend with another girl. We see trans women. We have a fucking great time. He sees, like, you know, we're going to have fun with gay guys and I film. It's fucking brilliant. It's what I've always wanted. So
0: how long has this been going? How long ago did you meet?
4: 8 months ago on a porn set.
0: Oh, wow.
4: Well, because I go onto a porn set and I'm quite cold. I'm quite like, look, I'm here to fuck.
1: It's probably because you're naked. You should put a jumper on. Thank you for laughing at that dad joke.
4: But usually they all rise up. So I'm like, the fucking nipples are out. And I'm like, oh, fuck it.
1: Fuck it. Love it. Right.
4: I usually go onto a set like quite calm, like, I'm here to fuck. I'm going to fuck the shit out of you to get what I want. Mm-hmm. So I come on set, right? And I'm there and I'm like, so we do this like custom video for one of my OnlyFans. And he's like, oh, I'll do it. And I was like, yeah, come on then. Anyway, we start kissing. And I'm like, ooh. This is a bit all right, you know. This is a bit like, this isn't how it was before, just like fucking getting what I want. So
1: do you know what? Before we get onto our topic, I just want to ask you something then about that. So bear in mind that you have sex with lots of different people, part of your job, and because you enjoy doing it, whatever it may be. How do you know the difference between kissing someone, like you just said, you started kissing, you felt something different.
4: Yeah.
1: What was the difference? What did you feel differently to what you do with everyone else?
4: I really felt something.
1: What did you feel though? How can you? But surely you're going to feel that regularly anyway if someone's just good at fucking. So what made you want to be with that person? Because it must have been more than sex. It must have been an emotional thing to that as well.
4: Yeah, that's what happened actually. Yeah, it was definitely emotional. Well, you know, babes, you know when you just like today, I just need to fuck, yeah?
1: Yes.
4: I just need to fuck. But then, like, when I'm with Damien, it's like, you know, we have our little time, but we share, like, we go and see all different people. And I suppose, you know, I wasn't ready for it. I've been 14 years without being in a relationship because I just didn't want it. And I never had that feeling. So I'll go on to set or I'll go and see someone. And yeah, it feels good. But you don't have, what happened was, and I never felt this before, was a connection from my brain to my heart kind of thing and all down there. I'm very much giving. So I like to give. So I like to, I mostly like, you know, I like to please and I'm quite submissive. You won't think it, but I am a switch. But I'm quite submissive. I'm a sex addict and I don't find that restricting. And it's just a whole part of my life. I get what I want. So like I'm a great mum, but then I've got to have my time as well. So, why not fucking make money and have great sex?
1: Sophie, before you carry on, right? So because I feel like we're not going to get a word in edgeways because the topic of this show is judgment. So the point I was getting with you and Damien. So previously, because of your profession and because of what you do and because you're so hyper and charismatic and you're like,
4: totally.
1: So presumably meeting someone or being in a relationship or whatever else has been a nightmare before because people will judge you based on, for example, your fucking tits or the fuck it t-shirt or the way you talk or your profession.
4: Sure.
1: So how hard is it for you to actually meet someone like Damien then who actually accepts all of that and just accepts you for being you without judging you based on what you do, the way you look, all that sort of stuff? Because presumably throughout your life, everyone's just judged you based on the cock destroyers, this, that and the other. So trying to meet a guy you like, they'd be like, well, listen, I'm happy to fuck you, but I don't want...
4: I mean, basically, I only have to walk down the road, like, and then it's like, oh, look at that slag.
1: Yeah.
4: Look at that. But you know what? Use those things as I see them as positives because I fucking know who I am. I know I'm a fucking sexual fucking woman who fucking loves sex. And I fucking love it. And do you know what? Call me a slag. Call me a slut. I absolutely love it.
1: But Sophie, has it ever hurt you when people have said things? Now that you've embraced that, and presumably something, when it probably first happened, I mean, was it something that used to hurt you? And then you thought, no, fuck it. I'm going to embrace this. Do you know what I mean?
4: Fuck it.
1: Them sort of things.
4: No, do you know, actually, that is so funny you say that. So, it never hurts me. What I do for a living, how fucking sexual I am, you know, I love it. But what does hurt me is when people say the way I look, because actually I'm very insecure. Very, very insecure. Like even from when I was anorexic, when I was very, very young and when my mum left. So basically, all those feelings of my insecurities are in my actual body. So that's what I really love. Getting dressed up. I really love...
1: It makes you feel sexy.
4: Yes.
1: It sounds like you've got a good grasp of who you are now.
4: Yes.
1: But presumably that's taken some time to get to the point now where you are like, fuck it. But as much as people will judge you, do you then judge the people like they're a bit more prudish who are open?
4: No.
1: Are you judging them for being boring or...
4: No, because do you know what?
1: So you can understand why people might think differently to you. Does that make sense?
4: Oh, yeah. Oh, and do you know what, babes? I totally respect that. Totally respect that. At the end of the day, we are all different and wonderful, and that's the main thing. But like, I am who I am, but it doesn't mean, you know, that they're, you know, sexual as I am, or you know, or but I, do you know what I think with me as well is I spent so much of my early childhood and my teenage years very restricted, hating myself, hating my sexuality. You know, there's all this thing about being at school. I mean, I'm 33 now, but there's all this thing about being at school and you had to be straight. And when I came out, it was a fucking terrible experience. And I think being so... hating myself so much then for my sexuality and everything... based honestly, as soon as I turned 30, and also the thing was because of being in the sex industry and an escort for so many years and a prostitute when I first started out when I was 16, the fact is I had to hide my job away. I was ashamed and everything. Then I turned 30 and actually 29, nearly 30, and that's when I've done porn for 3 years. And you know what? I was like, fuck, I turned 30 and also I am not hiding this anymore. And it's helped me. It really has with
1: my own. You feel more liberated. You feel more liberated and free to just be who you want to be.
4: And that's exactly it. I want to do what I want to do, be who I want to be, and I will say what I want to say. But what I want to know, and what I do ask couples is because I've been experiences before where it's like people can't be who they want to be. I mean, and that's another reason why as well, because I'm not escorting at the moment, but, you know, for guys coming to see me, it's because they don't have that communication and they can't be who they want to be at home. Same as women who have come to see me, same as trans women, trans men who's come to see me. They can't always come out to their partner and

0: That was a really obvious joke, that one, wasn't it?
1: Brilliant. So I was shagging anyway. So why not make a bit of money? So I started out in the parlours, which was actually a fucking eye-opener, because it was really hard. You had people mug you, beat you up. So that side of things wasn't great. I will be honest, like the managers, they take all your money for the first two punters. They really didn't give a shit. And then I found adult work then. One of my friends from there then put me onto adult work, which is like an escorting kind of site. So I was on there and then I was working. But yeah, there. And do you know what? And that's one thing as well. So I'm very, obviously, as you know, very, very pro sex work. I don't want anyone to feel the way that I felt. And I think also because of having a child on my own, my family weren't ever really close with anyway. So it was kind of like going up to school, and would people be ashamed for, you know,
0: That's one thing, sorry. People are going to judge you based on, you know, what you're wearing, what you do for a living, all that sort of stuff. So being a mum as well, presumably that's probably a lot harder. If people judge you based on being potentially like a bad mum because you talk and you're so open about sex and what you do.
1: There you go.
0: I bet that is probably quite difficult, and that's probably something that hurts, because presumably people don't see what you're like with your kids.
1: More than anything.
0: You know what I mean? That's probably the thing, because they're judging you based on how you are as a parent, as opposed to what you do for a living. You have got it.
1: And that's the thing. And you know, my son's nearly 15 now, and also I've got.
0: Are you very open with your son, so he knows? Yeah, great.
1: Yeah, I was from when he was 10, and actually going into secondary school and everything like that. I mean, the thing is as well is I don't ever go up to school. So that's one thing that I really, really miss out on. You know, I take him up there.
0: Why don't you go up there?
1: Because I don't want to hurt my son.
0: Yeah, okay. Because presumably the judgment to, I mean, from his friends or other parents.
1: Yeah, I mean, I'd go straight up there, babe. I'd be like, yeah, this is me, but this isn't about me. Putting my son first, this is not about me then. This is about how my son's feeling, you know.
2: Ever get any backlash at school? Do people, you know, have his friends seen you? Like, does he get...
1: Because what I do, I mean, this is one thing I do want to change, is the fact that especially men and women in the industry, or trans women or trans men who have children, that is definitely one thing I want to change, that we should still feel that we can go up to our children's school and still be who we want to be. Mm-hmm. I know my son's very proud of me, but one thing is as well, we don't have anyone come back to the flat. None of his friends, he'll go out to them. It's not that he's ashamed, it's just because he knows they won't get it.
0: Yeah.
1: Or it'll be, oh yeah, she's poor. And, you know, it's a lot of problems.
2: Definitely.
1: And for him, not for me. So he's very proud of me, but I do understand he's a teenager. You know, he's coming to that time as well where he's looking at porn. So that's why I've always made it that he knows my porn name, so he doesn't go on there or anything like that. And I think that's very important to be totally open.
0: So despite the fact that you're obviously liberated now and you do what you want to do and you kind of thought, fuck it, despite being judged previously, you obviously still feel judgment based on the fact that, you know, your son potentially is still part of it. So it's part of what you do and part of you being so open and everything else, a way of combating people to say you shouldn't fucking judge people and everyone should just be themselves. So is that kind of the message that the cop destroyers and what you do? Kind of your message is fuck it, you shouldn't judge people because we're all unique and brilliant in our own way.
1: And how fucking brilliant is that? And you knock the nail on the head is the fact that we're all unique, and it doesn't matter what gender you are, doesn't matter what race you are, what sexuality, what sexual preferences you have, just be fucking you and fuck it. And do you know what? Fuck everyone for the judgment.
2: Yeah, fuck it.
1: Fuck it. You know, fuck everyone for the judgment. And like you said, I don't judge anyone who lives differently to how I am. Because that's them. But you know what the only thing I think is as well is, and I've met a lot of

0: people, not just in the industry, but in normal life, is the fact that some people are restricted and are kind of like living a life that they really don't want to lead. And you have to change that. And, you know, even if it means that you've got to leave, let's say, loved ones behind, you know, I was only talking to someone the other day and he's in a marriage and with a woman. And but he's fallen in love with another man and he's gay and he has to live this separate life. Yeah. And it must be so fucking tiring. Mm-hmm. So fucking tiring. Instead of just being out there and going, do you know what? I am who I am and I don't give a fuck what you think, to him who's, what, I mean, what's he going to do? So I've got children and I totally understand that. And do you know what? I really don't judge anyone. And, and more so, I want to help.
1: Yeah.
0: And this is another thing as well, is how many restrictions there are on people who are in porn, people, in fact, in people who openly love sex and people who are in the sex industry, that we don't get enough opportunity. It's like you're put in this little box. And it's like, yeah. And it's like, oh, you got to stay in there. You can't do anything mainstream. You can't do, you know, nothing like that. In fact, I must say that Damien today, he's on set for a film, a war film. And it's so great because obviously he's in the porn industry and they know his Instagram and Warden know his Instagram, but he's on set today doing mainstream. And that is something that I've always pushed myself to do, but haven't been given the opportunity. So how great is this that I've met someone in the porn industry and he, and I'm pushing him as well as myself to do more mainstream stuff. And why the fuck not?
2: Yeah,
0: we enjoy sex and we, you know, and, but that is another judgment. There was something that there's quite a few things that have come up for me. And then as soon as they found out I do porn or anything, not particularly on the way I look, but because I do porn, I'm openly about the, I'm very open about the sex industry and I've escorted, they're like, no, sorry, won't give you a second chance. But I am going to keep on fighting for this. I'm going to keep on fucking going.
1: Well, listen, normally, Sophie, we play a game called Love the Way You Lie, but because you don't shut up, we haven't got time. we haven't got time to do it, but we have loved having you on. And do you know
2: Thank
1: what?
2: Thank you.
1: I'm all about fuck it. I love that message.
2: Yeah, fuck amazing.
0: Do what you want to do, be who you want to be, and say what you want to say, and fuck it.
1: There we go. Fuck it. Sophie, thank you so much for your time. We've loved
2: thank
1: having you.
2: Thank you.
0: I love you so much and I really, really appreciate you so much. And
1: don't be now, silly.
0: I'm gonna go and have a fucking girly wank, babe.
1: You go enjoy your girly wank, babe.
0: Yeah, I love you.
2: Bye, darling.
1: Bye.
2: Bye.
1: Well, Sophie was a ball of energy.
2: Balls of energy.
1: I am alive now. I am alive and kicking. Yeah. Who needs a coffee when you've got Sophie?
2: I know, for Friday night, it's going to go wild tonight.
1: So normally we play Love the Way You Lie, but Sophie, bless her, had a lot to say. So we don't have time for Love the Way You Lie, but we enjoyed everything she said. And the message is clear, fuck it.
2: Fuck it. Should we do one of our favourite sections, our listeners' questions and stories?
1: I think we should. Can you do a musical interlude to this as well?
2: I can. So this one is advice. So this is, ready for it? It is dating advice from David in Winchester.
1: Ooh, Winchester, yeah. Winchester, Winchester, Winchester, Winchester,
3: Winchester. I've met a girl that I really, really, really like. The only problem is she's a lesbian. Now, that's not the biggest problem because we flirt a lot and we have done certain things in the bedroom. The problem is I don't know if she's still a lesbian or whether I've turned her. Please advise as what you would do.
2: Hey, I feel like I'm going to let you answer this one. This feels a bit, it's hard for me to answer that, in fact, isn't it? Pete, thoughts?
1: Right. Lesbian is a term that doesn't define someone.
2: I love how you've gone all like diplomatic on this one. Right, go on.
1: Well, it's a term that doesn't define someone. She may have had relationships with women in the past and assume that she's a lesbian, but if she's done bits in the bedroom and you're quite flirty, it doesn't necessarily mean that she's a lesbian. She could be bisexual, it could be anything. It could just be something to do with you, my friend. So I don't think it really matters if she says she's a lesbian. And I don't think it really matters that, you know, almost like what Sophie said, that she's in that box of being a lesbian. If you enjoy being around each other and you like each other, then, you know, crack on. I don't think it's something that you need to kind of worry about. Do you know what I mean? That's kind of my perception of it. Just because someone says they are something doesn't mean that, you know, they are. It's just their experiences have led them to believe that. But if she's met someone like you and she enjoys being around you and you have got that sexual chemistry or whatever else, then maybe she's not a lesbian.
2: Did he say that? George, can you play that one again? Because I think I missed the start about the bedroom thing.
4: Dear Pete and Cece, who I love so much, I think you guys have really, really, really good chemistry. I've met a girl that I really, really, really like. The only
1: that's
4: problem
1: Sam
4: is
1: Thompson.
4: She's a lesbian.
1: That's fucking
4: now,
1: Sam Thompson.
4: That's not the biggest problem
1: that's
4: because
1: Sam
4: we
1: Thompson.
4: Flirt a lot and we have done certain things in the bedroom. The problem is dumb. I don't know if she's still a lesbian or whether I've turned her. Please advise as what you would do. P.S. Love you both so much, Cece and Phil.
2: Do you recognise that voice, Pete?
1: That's Sam fucking Thompson. That's Sam Thompson. I really tried to answer that as well with like proper advice and I didn't realise it was Sam fucking Thompson.
2: So for our listeners that don't know, we had Sam on AAA, which is another FUBAR show. He came on with his girlfriend. They had a little chat and we just thought we'd get him to leave Pete a little message. Firstly, I've got questions. Phil, is this a secret thing that you two, what was the Phil thing at the back, at the end?
1: Sam calls me Phil sometimes because he thinks I don't sound like a Pete. So he goes, Sam's impression of me is always, oh, it's Phil Wicks, you know, well, just a bit of a geezer. That's how Sam describes me. And he thinks Phil suits me better than Pete. So he calls me
2: right.
1: Phil.
2: So then my second question is, it's a very interesting story that he's come. Is this a completely fabricated story or is he actually, do you think he's genuinely concerned? Is he talking about you?
1: No idea who he's talking about. Absolutely no idea.
2: Oh,
1: but
2: so he just made a really good story.
1: I think he's just made up a story, but because it's certainly not something I would worry about.
2: At what point what do you mean you wouldn't worry about?
1: Well, listen, if someone, regardless of what someone says there, it doesn't really make a difference if you have a connection with someone, does it?
2: Oh, look at you and your diplomatic answers. Look at this guy.
1: So how did I not? Was that the same clip?
2: No.
1: That we played to...
2: It was the same clip, but we
1: did
2: put
1: you
2: a
1: do
2: voice right. distortion on it.
1: Because I was thinking, how the fuck have I not fucking worked out that that's Sam?
2: Well, I thought you might have picked up because usually we're quite on the voices, you know, either nice voice. Do you not think that the original David sounded a little bit just
1: yeah, but I didn't
2: weird?
1: Want to be fucking rude and judging.
2: Seems the topic is judgment.
1: Since the topic is judgment, and go, what the fuck is wrong with David?
2: Oh, what point did you realise that was Sam?
1: It took me a lot longer than I thought I would. And do you know what's really annoying is that after I'm going to see Sam after this. So I am, for everyone that wants to know, going to kick the fuck out of him.
2: Do you think he took a lot of joy in making that?
1: Oh, 100%, yeah. And also, I thought we were the circle of trust, Cece.
2: Listen, we care about each other. It is the circle of love. Of course it is. But he is also a friend of yours. So he is a friend of yours. And he just wanted to get involved because clearly he misses you that much. So he had to be a part of our show.
1: Well,
2: he can't have you all to himself.
1: But aside from that, if that is something anyone's worrying about, I feel my advice was good.
2: Yeah, I think your advice was really good. Yeah.
1: Thank you.
2: Yeah.
1: So anyone that is having that trouble, good luck with life.
2: Pete, that's it. That's it. Here we are. This is, do you need a minute? Are you okay?
1: I'm great. Yeah.
2: He's great. Pete's great. I love seeing this face, this side of you. Pete, thanks for being honest as always.
1: Thanks for being here.
2: Pitching you up.
1: Yeah.
2: would you like to play us out with a harmony?
1: I can do. And also just want to say that is 1-0 to you, CC.
2: Wow, fucking time. Hold on, 1-0.
1: But you've started something now.
2: Right. Should we just go way back to like when we started 6 months ago and how every single week, just because we didn't have a clip from someone, we didn't need a fucking clip because somehow I got stitched up every single time.
1: The war is on.
2: God, here we go.
1: And I'm excited.
2: No, because now I'm going to be looking out for it. Every week I'll be like, what feels weird this week? Actually, fuck, our whole show's weird, so.
1: Yeah, just about, yeah, our show. And today's been an especially weird one that I've really enjoyed. But I enjoy it every time I get to see your face. You know, as I say every week, and I think every week I do this bit where I get very deep. I just miss you and I love you.
2: I miss you and I love you. And I feel like it's been, I feel like we do need to do this daily. I don't like the fact that it's such a long time apart. No,
1: I don't think everyone else wants to hear us daily. But I think once a week is probably enough for everyone. But for anyone that has been listening, it has been The Dating Show with CC and myself. If you want to send us some genuine stories and questions, so Sam, go fuck yourself. you can email thedatingshow@foobarradio.com or you can find the home, the HQ, the hub of The Dating Show on Instagram, which is thedating_show. Send us messages, send us whatever you like, send us what you do like, what you don't like, because we like to hear from you.
2: And also, do you know what? I might actually get a little, because I get sent lovely messages on Instagram, like the help that we, well, it makes me laugh because people say you've helped me so much in my relationship. So I'm going to start sharing some of these messages because they are really, really lovely. And they go into so much detail about what we might just think is a passing or throwaway comment, but it seems that we're helping the public.
1: Well, I feel like you probably are. I feel like I'm probably not because I don't get any of these messages.
2: Without you, there would be no me. So this is a joint thing.
1: Do you know what it is, Cece? Is you complete me.
2: You complete me. I wouldn't you be able to do this alone.
1: Do you know what we're like? You remember like when you were a kid and you get like them little like heart necklaces and they break and one person has one bit and the other people, but it's not whole until you get together.
2: So we need to get some type of jewellery or something.
1: I think we should, yeah.
2: You wear rings, I wear rings. Maybe we can get a ring.
1: I think we should
2: signifies.
1: If anyone's listening that makes jewellery,
2: CC, get in touch.
1: Yeah, we need something. But yeah, that's it for this week.
2: That's it. It's gone a bit quick. Don't like it.
1: It has. So should we...
2: sing.
1: Should we sing?
2: Yeah. Do you want a choice of song or just words?
1: Should we have a choice of song?
2: Yeah, I'm trying to think of a goodbye song.
1: A sad, yeah. What's it like a sad leaving one?
2: Let's just make it up because I can't think of one.
1: Okay, all right. Okay, do you want to start us off? So you do a bit and I'll add to it and we can do, you know, like you do that story thing. There once was a dog and then you go and went to the shop.
2: Oh, I love that game. Okay, ready?
1: We'll do it.
2: In song. Okay.
1: It's time to go.
2: We say goodbye.
1: Au revoir.
2: Ciao for now.
1: Auf Wiedersehen.
2: I can't think of any more in a different language.
1: So we'll just do it together in the English language. Goodbye.
2: Bye. Namaste.
1: I think that was really good and one of our best.
2: I do feel like this is why we're single as well.
1: Ah, so do I.
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7: Hello and welcome to the 13th edition of Screen Talk. I'm Dan Clark and I'm recording the show on a very gloomy June day, which is perfect for watching movies or TV if you don't work, which is one positive if you don't work. We have a great show lined up for you today. First of all, I'll be getting some news and reviews from the self-described cult film expert, Mr. Sam Ashurst. And then later in the show, we have actor, writer, comedian Tony Way, and we'll be chatting about his career and influences and, of course, his guilty pleasure movie. This is one that I really enjoyed because sometimes you have to watch ones that, you know, are questionable. This one was definitely... I think it probably really is a guilty pleasure in every sense. First of all, my choice of music from a film. This is from something I watched recently, a couple of days ago, in fact. Now, I love documentary features. I think we are in an era where it's hard to surprise people with films, so often fact is better than fiction. Some of my favourite films in the recent years have been documentaries, things like Man on Wire, 20 Feet from Stardom, Supermensch. I don't know if you've seen that. That's a really fun documentary about an agent in Hollywood, or manager in Hollywood. You should check that out. Searching for Sugar Man, Anvil, the story of Anvil, Amy, Capturing the Freedmen. There's so many brilliant documentaries. This was one I watched on Sunday, which was it's called All Things Must Pass, and it was it's a documentary about Tower Records, and it's directed by Colin Hanks, son of Tom, but in his own right a very good actor. And it sort of charts the success and the downfall of Tower Records, which, I don't know, if you're my age, you'll remember, certainly in London, going to Piccadilly to the mega store, which was Tower Records. It was kind of, it was a bit of a sort of church for music, and they sort of masters there. People, everyone was such a specialist in every department. But the amazing thing about this documentary is it really shows you that Tower Records was essentially two guys who owned the entire franchise. It was like an independent record store that happened to have about 40 stores around the world. And then, of course, you know, the downloading era came upon and destroyed it. I think there's some still, it says at the end that there's some still open in Japan. Anyway, so the film is called All Things Must Pass, The Rise and Fall of Tower Records. And this song, you probably wouldn't be surprised, features in the documentary. And this is George Harrison, All Things Must Pass.

0: Oh, George Harrison, All Things Must Pass. Now, with me in the studio now, we have independent film critic Sam Ashurst. He's written for Dazed, Total Film, SFX, Yahoo, Digital Spy, and MTV. I didn't even know MTV still existed. Am I sounding old there or something?
1: It exists, and it's amazing, yeah. Really good online stuff, really good movie stuff. They have quite a... eccentric approach to interviews. They always do fun stuff, so yeah.
0: It has to have a gimmick or a hook, or does it?
1: Exactly, yeah.
0: So have they had to embrace the online thing as well?
1: Oh, absolutely, yeah.
0: Because there aren't as many music videos being made as there once were in the Dire Straits era of rock and roll.
1: it's true. There is some really good stuff out there, but their film channel is really good.
0: Check it out. So what film news do you bring on your travels, Sam?
1: Well, it's been quite an interesting week. We've got some Bond news, a couple of bits of Bond news.
0: There's a lot of Bond speculation and rumours and talk and backstabbing. I don't know what's going on, but there's a lot of this is what Bond should be, this isn't what Bond should be. It's like people get quite passionate about the Bond thing, don't they?
1: They get very passionate
0: about
1: the Bond thing.
0: What are they saying this week?
1: Well, the latest news is that Night Manager director Suzanne Beer is apparently on the shortlist for the next one. And she's interesting because obviously Night Manager worked with Tom Hiddleston on that one. Mm-hmm. He's sort of
0: the front
1: most
0: runner?
1: People, yeah, front runner, I'd say.
0: Yeah. I'm not entirely sure how I feel about that, to be honest.
1: I know how I feel, and I don't want him to do it.
0: Really?
1: Yeah. I like Tom Hiddleston. I think he's got a really nice sort of set up at the moment. Like, he's got his franchise stuff with the Marvel stuff, and in between that he's doing lots of interesting things, like High Rise with Ben Wheatley recently.
0: The Hank Williams film, independent stuff.
1: Exactly. So I think he's got a really nice thing going on there.
0: So you're worried about him? If he does Bond, I'm worried it might go...
1: I think Bond might tip the balance a bit, and I think there's a lot more interesting people. My favourite would be Idris Elba. I think, he's super cool, and I think he'd be amazing.
0: If Idris did it, do you think he would be, not that he's, he's got a Cockney accent or anything, but he's definitely working class.
1: Yeah.
0: Do you think he would be asked to posh up a bit, RP up a bit?
1: That's really interesting.
0: Or do you think that if they're going to go for a slightly more untraditional Bond, that they'd embrace everything?
1: I'd hope they'd embrace everything, which would make it even more appealing to me. I definitely want to see a working-class Bond. I know it kind of, it does change the formula a little bit, but...
0: Do working-class people become spies?
1: Yeah, you'd think so.
0: Yeah.
1: Or at least some of them pretend to be, maybe.
0: That makes me sound like I've never met a working-class person. I know many. I come from a family of working-class people, but I just don't know any spies, so that's the part that I'm not sure about.
1: I know loads, and I probably shouldn't have said that.
0: What's that red dot on your head suddenly? So a female director for Bond, that's also quite controversial, isn't it?
1: Yeah, well, it's very interesting. It's kind of part of a movement in Hollywood at the moment. Well, there's a movement in Hollywood at the moment to push female filmmakers forward. In the last Cannes, there were a couple of sort of new production companies announced that really want to support female filmmakers. So if that's kind of part of that trend, that's kind of amazing. One of the biggest franchises to be helmed by a female director would send a really strong message, I think.
0: Yeah. And for any sort of misogynists who have a problem with a female director, at least her name sounds like their favourite drink.
1: That's true.
0: Her surname. So, it might be appealing to them. From the little that I saw of The Night Manager, it was one of those shows that I just didn't manage to see or get into at the time.
1: I didn't like it at all.
0: Okay.
1: So I'm kind of like...
0: Mixed feelings.
1: I'd rather Catherine Bigelow if you're going to go the female director route, like a Zero Dark Thirty version of Bond.
0: Be amazing, wouldn't it?
1: Would be incredible.
0: That would be amazing. But how would Catherine Bigelow doing a Zero Dark Thirty version work with Tom Hiddleston as a sort of Roger Moore-esque suave?
1: Yeah, no.
0: Do those two mix? Actually, I'd be interested in seeing that.
1: Yeah, no, me too.
0: Yeah.
1: And, I just feel like The Night Manager was kind of a telly show trying to be Bond.
0: Right.
1: And I'd rather, like, a proper film version.
0: It was quite, it was quite sort of elegant, The Night Manager, right?
1: Yeah.
0: In the way it was shot and stuff. And maybe that's part of the appeal, because they feel like what Sam Mendes has done is brought a certain elegance back to Bond.
1: That's interesting.
0: You know, with the way it looks and feels and... I don't know.
1: So you say elegance, I say boring.
0: Well, I'm being diplomatic here.
1: I'm literally the opposite of James, by the way. He's very positive, I'm quite negative.
0: That's so good. I like a bit of... We need to mix it up a bit, you know. So what about the casting? There has been... hasn't there been a bit of a push for a female Bond as well? So,
1: well, that actually comes from an interview with Emilia Clarke.
0: Mm-hmm.
1: She basically said that she'd like to be Jane Bond.
0: Mm-hmm.
1: And she'd like Leonardo DiCaprio to be her Bond boy, which is, you know,
0: wishful thinking.
1: It's wishful thinking and very cool. And obviously Leo's already kind of done his Bond film in Inception, which mm-hmm. is kind of like a very weird take on a Bond film, but it's got loads of the elements in there.
0: Well, the skiing resort.
1: Definitely
0: Bond. I wonder, like, if a woman did play Bond, because Bond, one of his most famous traits, let's say, is that he's a womanizer.
1: Yeah.
0: That he's a slag, let's say.
1: Right.
0: Yeah.
1: Okay.
0: Now, a man can be a slag and, not a man, but a Bond can be a slag, and we sort of go, oh yeah, that's Bond, that's right. What he does. But if a woman played Bond, would you have to remove the, whatever the word for womanizing, but for menizing? Would you have to remove that element, do you think?
1: I think that...
0: could she be, you know, luring men in? And I suppose, there's no reason why not, I suppose.
1: Exactly. No, absolutely. I mean, you know, they should stick to exactly the same template, and mm-hmm. hopefully it will change people's preconceptions mm-hmm. about that kind of thing, because, you know, we all like a martini.
0: Yeah, there you go. So that means anyone can be a Bond. Is that what you're saying?
1: I think so.
0: Yeah anyone. Yeah. I'd like to see a sort of slightly out of breath, gets up a bit late in the day Bond. You know, someone I can relate to a bit more. I always thought a good Bond would be someone who's like really old, sort of in their 70s, and maybe they're coming back one last mission.
1: That would be amazing, yeah.
0: And he's all damaged, and he's got, you know, he lives alone because he's obviously had relationship problems. Because he was such a slag in his day, he couldn't commit. He, you know, he's just at home and he's a wreck.
1: I love that. Sir Ian McKellen, not that I'm saying Sir Ian's a slag. But
0: I think I've started something here. Let's move from the slag thing.
1: Okay, good.
0: So, you've seen a couple of movies this week?
1: Yes. A couple of the sort of big ones out this week. I saw Teenage Mutant Ninja Turtles Out of the Shadows.
0: Every film seems to have a colon subtitle these days.
1: It does, yeah. And there's a lot of colon in... no, that's not fair. It's quite fun, in a way.
0: You can be as honest as you want, unless you're hoping to get a job from the... Is it Bruckheimer? Does he still produce these?
1: It's actually Michael Bay.
0: Michael Bay, that's it, sorry.
1: So, No. It's gotten quite a kicking... there are fun elements in it. It's got like Bebop and Rocksteady, it's got mm-hmm. Krang, it's got all those guys that you recognise from the cartoons, and they're actually done quite faithfully, unlike Transformers, say, where you can't really recognise any of the characters. There is some fun stuff in there, but overall it is
0: lacklustre,
1: annoying.
0: What the thing is when a film is so clearly aimed at a certain demographic or younger audience, like kids essentially, and teenagers maybe. Is it fair to sort of approach a film like that with the same sort of critical mind?
1: Exactly, and that's why I'm kind of conflicted, because it kind of is perfect for the target audience if the target audience is very specifically a 13-year-old boy.
0: Okay, but it's, 14, it's, no, 12, no,
1: exactly,
0: just has to be 13.
1: Specifically 13, and yeah, young kids, very young kids, it's a 12A, so if there's anyone out there who's thinking of taking very young kids, they shouldn't. Because it's actually got a couple of scary scenes. The bit like there's a mutation in it that actually looks like something from An American Werewolf in London.
0: You know, so, in that film, in American Werewolf in London, which is one of my all-time favourite films.
1: Oh, me too.
0: The bit that scared me the most as a kid was not the killings, was when he changed.
1: Yeah.
0: Because
1: exactly.
0: That was like, that was, that looks so, such a traumatic experience he went through, you know, he's just lying there screaming, ugh.
1: Yeah.
0: That was the most frightening bit, I thought.
1: Yeah, same for me. It's, in a weird way, it's something you can relate to, even though neither of us have turned into a werewolf
0: you don't
1: rhino.
0: Know me that well. But we have just met.
1: But yeah, it's, yeah, there's something about body horror that, you know, like in The Fly when Jeff Goldblum like peels his fingernail off.
0: Yeah.
1: That is one of the most disturbing scenes in cinema, because you can kind of relate to it in a weird way.
0: Yeah, yeah. We're all going to slowly fall apart at some point.
1: Exactly.
0: And change and grow and shrink. So all in all, what would you, how would you sign off on Teenage Mutant Ninja Turtles?
1: It's basically like a pizza. So you know,
0: it's fun.
1: It's enjoyable. It's easy, but it's probably not very good for you.
0: Okay, good. Okay, because I want nutritional benefits from movies I watch.
1: Always.
0: Yeah. What else have you seen this week?
1: The Nice Guys is out this week, which I know you're excited about.
0: Am I going to be disappointed?
1: There is no way you're going to be disappointed. Oh, the only disappointing element about it is that it kind of tanked in the States.
0: Really?
1: Yeah, which is really kind of sad for fans of original, clever... A film, full stop.
0: Oh,
1: yeah, exactly.
0: It's so depressing.
1: So please, please, everyone listening to this, please go and see it. It's so good. It's so funny. It's so smart. If you're a Shane Black fan, it like ticks pretty much everything, every single box. And yeah, it's just a wonderful film. Really funny. Ryan Gosling is amazing. Russell Crowe is also amazing. Mm. And I was at the UK premiere of it, and Russell Crowe kind of emceed. he had the mic, and like he was hyping up the audience like announcing Ryan Gosling to the stage, like he was a WrestleMania announcer or something. It was brilliant.
0: Oh man, I wish I'd seen that.
1: But yeah, the film itself, amazing.
0: It seems to me like Shane Black is almost getting better as he gets older, you know. He's been around for years, starting with like Lethal Weapon, but it's like, I don't know, there's something. I thought Kiss Kiss Bang Bang was brilliant.
1: I loved
0: Iron Man 3. I'm just really looking forward to this. It feels like his writing is just, it's not like he's, you know, he could have easily had a good 10 years and then just slowly, you know, dwindled away. But
1: absolutely, and I think he's carrying on in that sort of good phase, because he's doing The Predator at the moment, and despite the fact that Nice Guys kind of bombed a bit, he's just been announced as doing Doc Savage with The Rock. So I wonder if people have seen The Predator and gone, right, yep, we want more of this, and that's why they're kind of ignoring the box office of Nice Guys.
0: Well, just on a side note, how is The Rock doing? So does he like literally rap one on, say, you know, Doc Savage, and then get in a car and go straight over to the set of Baywatch or whatever it is he's doing? Because the man is in so many things at the moment.
1: Yeah, no,
0: I don't know how he crams it all in.
1: It's kind of crazy. I think he's got some sort of time machine or some sort of time dilation device that allows him to A, be in all these films, and B, build those muscles as well. How do you do both?
0: I don't know. Yeah. He maybe just doesn't need sleep.
1: That's it.
0: Yeah.
1: Yes.
0: I'm really gutted that the Nice Guys bombed, as we say. I think we use adjectives that are so severe, even though it probably in Hollywood terms that was a bomb if it didn't make, you know, X amount. But I'm sure it still made millions.
1: Oh, yeah,
0: it's not
1: absolutely.
0: Like it,
1: yeah, yeah.
0: It's no one went at all. But that's the way it sounds when people go, oh, it bombed. One person went to the cinema.
1: No, no, it definitely did okay. But if you sort of look at the quality of it and you look at some movies that are doing a billion and they're not especially good, it's like stop going and seeing those ones and then maybe go and see this one or see them both. But
0: well,
1: please,
0: you know, like Transformers or the recently Superman versus Batman, it's like and I'm not casting aspersions on either of these, but because I haven't actually seen either.
1: I do like Batman versus Superman.
0: Do you? Yeah. Is it that way around? Batman versus Superman?
1: Yeah, yeah.
0: Sorry. Batman vs. BVS, as we like to call it here. It didn't get great reviews, though, and still took a shitload of money.
1: Yeah, I mean, I'm kind
0: of... That's annoying when then there's a good film that gets good reviews and is actually good, and then dies. I'm
1: kind of all right about that, because I didn't agree with like 98% of the reviews for BVS.
0: Really? I love how you just jumped on that.
1: But The Nice Guys is such a wonderful film. Please go and see it.
0: There you go. If Sam is pleading you to go and see it, I think you must, because he actually looks quite... It looks on the edge, like something might happen if you don't go.
1: Oh, he's so right.
0: Sam, what a pleasure to have you in. I hope you will come back at some point and give us some news. Good luck with your... Who are you interviewing this weekend?
1: It's actually The Rock, so
0: The Rock.
1: I'll ask him.
0: Yeah,
1: how do you
0: could.
1: Do it? I'll definitely
0: Seriously,
1: ask him.
0: Please ask him, how do you film so many films and keep up in shape?
1: I'll ask him, then come back and tell you.
0: Great. Oh, I can't wait for that. That's a direct... Direct line to The Rock. I'm basically mates with The Rock. Okay, so the first piece of music from our special guest today is The March from A Clockwork Orange. A great choice.

0: metal. Meant that had a sort of element of classical and sort of electro going on.
1: Yeah. It's by Walter Carlos, who in the 60s helped invent the Moog synthesizer, or Moog, as it's pronounced.
0: Yeah, it's actually pronounced Moog.
1: It's pronounced Moog. Everyone says Moog. It looks like Moog, doesn't it?
0: Well, you don't pronounce two O's together as O, do you?
1: No, yeah, no, exactly. But so, it's Moog, Robert Moog. She helped build that, and then she made an album called Switched on Bach, which was similar as that, but with Bach music. And then she became Wendy Carlos later on, after all of this. But apparently, because you imagine being having a gender realignment in the late 60s, early 70s, it wasn't a common thing. So she used to get quite embarrassed by it and draw a moustache on, apparently, to do gigs and things. And
0: well, not to fool people.
1: What,
0: that didn't work, did it?
1: It was halfway through. Well, probably not. But, I mean, it must have been so hard then. Yeah. To, like, it's hard now.
0: Yeah, yeah.
1: But, yeah, so she got over all of that and now is Wendy Carlos. Yeah.
0: See, people think of the 70s as only a time when radio DJs molested people, but there was actually a lot of really creative stuff going on.
1: I think if you're in the right part of the world, it was fine.
0: It was fine. Anywhere other than the UK.
1: Yeah, exactly. If you're in New York, bits of London and bits of LA, things were fine. Everywhere else, you just got blown up.
0: So we have with us Mr. Anthony. Is that your
1: name? No, Tony.
0: It's Tony on your birth certificate.
1: Parents did not bother giving me a proper name.
0: What do you mean, a proper name?
1: Well, like Anthony would be a proper name. Not a I was given a nickname as my real name, I think.
0: Tony is a strange name for a baby, I think, don't you?
1: Yeah, I might as well have called me
0: baby
1: Tone.
0: Tone.
1: Ted or something.
0: Tony Way we have here, who you will recognise from... This is... I was looking at your list of credits. This is going to embarrass you, because we're...
1: No, I love it.
0: Good. That, I did notice that there wasn't any blushing going on. You were just like, yep, go on. I actually can't read them all because we haven't got time.
1: Well, to be honest, I forget a lot of them, so it's nice to be reminded.
0: Okay, well, this is just from IMDb, so there's probably stuff that's not on there. But as an actor, this isn't even including your writing credits, of which you have many as well. But on TV, you've been recently in The Life of Rock with Brian Pern.
1: Yep.
0: Not Going Out, Doctor Who, Derek, Game of Thrones. You were in how many episodes of that?
1: I was in, strictly speaking, I was in three in the second season, but really I'm only in one big scene. And then, so I pop up a bit. Mm-hmm. And then I had a season off. I say season because it's American.
0: Yeah.
1: And then I came back in the fourth.
0: I like the way you make that sound like it was your choice as well. I had a season off. I was tired.
1: I thought basically I wasn't coming back.
0: Yeah.
1: There was a potential to come back. And then they did get me back. And I had three very good, fun episodes to do.
0: Brilliant.
1: Beginning of season four,
0: You're also in Sherlock, Life's Too Short, and film R, which is a friend of ours, Steve Oram's brilliant film.
1: Yes.
0: High Rise, Edge of Tomorrow, The Riot Club, Sightseers, The Girl with the Dragon Tattoo, Anonymous, London Boulevard, Down Terrace, and this one I forgot, because I haven't actually seen it since I went to the cinema to see it all those years ago, Ali G in Da House.
1: Yeah.
0: Which, of course, you and Martin Freeman were the friends.
1: Yeah, a pre-fame Martin Freeman.
0: Yeah,
1: he'd done loads, but it was pre The Office, so...
0: I remember before The Office, he was one of those people that always doing stuff.
1: He did lots of drama and lots of plays, but he also was pretty good at comedy, too.
0: Yeah.
1: I think he did a sketch show with
0: Mitchell and
1: Webb.
0: Yeah,
1: cool.
0: I remember that. I don't remember.
1: Bruiser. That was what it was called.
0: Was it called Bruiser?
1: There was a whole bunch of one-worded sketch shows that began with a B. I was in one called Barking and Blunder, and there was Bruiser, and all of them failed. So never, if you get a sketch show, don't call it a one-word title that begins with B.
0: Well, that's a good piece of advice.
1: But yeah, so he went away. We filmed it, and I just became friends with him.
0: Yeah.
1: And then we went away and came back to reshoot. And in the middle of that, the month in between, The Office had been on and been repeated. And he was suddenly Office famous, which was pretty famous.
0: Like, fuck, we got him before that.
1: Yeah, exactly. Yeah.
0: I bet he wouldn't be as cheap right now.
1: No.
0: He's done amazingly, isn't he?
1: Yeah, he's done amazing.
0: He's done so good. So that's quite an amazing lineup of work. Because you're a writer as well, and I obviously know you first from years ago from doing live comedy as well. When people say to you, what do you do for a living, what do you normally answer?
1: Actor/writer. Actor, mostly these days, because the writing, it's not taking a back seat, really. I still consider myself an actor and writer, but time is becomes an issue.
0: And also writing, it's not
1: boring.
0: As,
1: yeah, it's fucking hard. Ages. And acting, if you just turn up and go home, you get fed, all of that stuff. So I tend to try and keep writing, but it's the, it's this carrot and stick thing.
0: Yeah.
1: So if I'm not busy, I'll start writing again.
0: Yeah.
1: Unless it's something specific, like I've written on Krakenori, and I really enjoy doing that. And that's sort of, that's one thing I like to do every year, something like that. It's different. So, yeah, it's definitely actor first these days.
0: Also, when you're, I mean, obviously this applies to if you get work as an actor, the prep that goes into auditioning is like maybe you get a script a couple of days, maybe longer if you're lucky, and you learn it, you make your choices, you go in, you do it. But with pitching scripts and things, this is months and months of work that you may pitch after months, and then they go, no, we're not looking for something like that.
1: Yeah.
0: It's quite an exhausting...
1: It's something that I haven't dealt with very much. Not that I get massively depressed by it, but I
0: thought you meant like you fought people.
1: I just get really, I feel like, oh, what a waste of my time.
0: Yeah.
1: And you know what's even worse? It's when the notes are correct. If they're wrong, you can get angry.
0: Yeah.
1: And you can go, well, you know what? They're wrong. And I'm going to fight for this. If they come back with notes, you go, actually, they're spot on. It's awful.
0: But although you never know when they're giving you the notes that are right in that moment, it takes you a day before you go, ah, shit, mate. You never go, no, we're not doing that. Yeah, you're right. You're right. I wish I'd said that in the pitch.
1: Well, I get notes for things that are going to happen. And I get angry when I receive the email before I've even opened it. Because I instantly think they're wrong. Then I look at it about an hour later, close it again, open it up a day later, and then by the end of the week I'm normally sort of on board with half of
0: them. Do you find notes as an actor, if you're doing something the opposite way to what a director's telling you, do you take those as personally?
1: Not so much with acting.
0: It's weird,
1: I do ignore them sometimes.
0: Yeah. Okay.
1: But that I tend not to. I tend to do as I'm told, because normally they're watching you on the screen. Sometimes you do get a note, and it depends on who it is. If it's someone it rarely happens that there's someone I don't trust their opinion.
0: Did you ignore, say, David Fincher's notes?
1: No. No. David Fincher's a very...
0: specific.
1: He's almost... We were just listening to some Kubrick film. He's almost Kubrickian.
0: Kubrickian? Kubrickesque?
1: Kubrickesque in his... The amount of takes he does. It's insane. It's
0: well, I was going to ask you, we're there now. I may as well ask you about this. Like, you have worked with some actual Hollywood legends in your time, directors-wise, and actually actors-wise as well. But Noah Emmerich, Doug Liman, who's one of my favourite directors.
1: He's fantastic.
0: And and David Fincher. You were in The Girl with the Dragon Tattoo, the Daniel Craig...
1: The American remake. Yeah.
0: Which I loved, by the way. I thought it was brilliant.
1: I thought they did a great job.
0: And sadly, like what Sam was just saying about Nice Guys, in Hollywood terms, it bombed.
1: Yeah, I mean, it made its money back.
0: Yeah.
1: I think it probably made loads of money. Like you were saying, it probably made millions and millions of dollars. But I think when it doesn't make hundreds and hundreds, when things now can make $1 billion, it then just takes a little while for them to decide whether it comes back or not.
0: And
1: it's been a while now. So it still potentially could come back and be a sequel.
0: I've heard rumblings about...
1: Yeah, but I think everyone probably is way out of contract on that now. So it would be like starting again. Yeah. When it gets to that point, you think, well, they might as well start from the beginning again. But I'm ready and waiting to go back and
0: do it. Okay, good, good.
1: My character gets like a huge... arc in the later books.
0: Oh, really?
1: So, yeah.
0: Oh, cool. I love that film. I thought it was really, really well done. What was it like? There were all these, you know, people... He has a reputation for doing a million takes.
1: Yeah, that is definitely true. I mean, it was an odd experience. I went up for it 6 times, it was only one scene I was doing. It's just the Wayne scene I've got in it.
0: Yeah, yeah.
1: And I think everything I shot is in it, apart from one tiny little scene that was in a pub that you can see where it was cut. So I knew the scene inside out before I even got the yes.
0: Yeah.
1: And then I think I did a tiny bit of filming here, but the first thing I shot was in LA. So they flew me to LA, and then I waited. I'll talk about building up nerves. I waited in a hotel room in Hollywood for 2 weeks before they used me.
0: Serious?
1: Like, I had a costume fitting. It was like the world's biggest build up.
0: Was it a nice hotel?
1: It was a lovely hotel, but I was going nuts because I wasn't allowed to go anywhere. I had to be within sort of driving distance of
0: And do you know people in LA?
1: No one.
0: Yeah, yeah.
1: I think I bumped into a couple of actors I knew who were just there.
0: And it's not a nice place to have nothing
1: to
0: do.
1: Yeah. Especially where I was basically staying on Leicester Square, which sounds like a great thing, but it's horrible.
0: Yeah, it doesn't sound like
1: it sounds as bad as you're saying. If you don't know London, sounds amazing.
0: Yeah, yeah.
1: If you know London a bit, that's the worst place you could possibly be. And then they called me in, and I did a lot of reverses, so it wasn't all the it was shooting on Rooney Mara.
0: Mara.
1: So I hadn't actually been on. I still hadn't been on screen, and they cut for I think a turnaround for something. So it was a little bit of a break, and David Fincher pulled me aside, and that's where I went. Oh right, this is they've not shot on me yet.
0: Yeah,
1: I've been here for 2 weeks. They haven't really done anything. This is where I get sacked. This is where he realizes he meant to get. Like, I knew a lot of people that were going out for the part. So I thought it was James Bartman, a friend of mine, has probably got it. Loads of people that went up for it. But he took me, he said, come with me. He took me to his trailer, and I thought, this is weird, I don't really know him yet. And then he had the world's biggest Apple Mac I've ever seen.
0: Oh, wow.
1: And he was cutting the trailer, which was became quite iconic, that trailer, in the cinema, with the shot of the snowy path that goes up with Led Zeppelin playing over it.
0: Yeah, yeah.
1: And he just said, I just want to show you what we're working towards here. And then he just played me this rough cut of a trailer. Oh, that's the best thing a director's ever done.
0: That's amazing.
1: Yeah, so it was great. And then he made me do my one line 500 times.
0: Oh, Jesus.
1: That.
0: Maybe that was his way of sweetening you up before he put you through hell.
1: You've bought in by then, so you just go with it.
0: That's pretty cool, though. It means he's got self-awareness about his process.
1: Absolutely.
0: And
1: he
0: knows, you know, what people, like his reputation in a way.
1: Yeah, and I think he doesn't care what people think. Definitely not.
0: Yeah.
1: And I think that comes from someone that was burnt on their... his first big project was Alien 3, which he lost control of.
0: Which I like as well, by the way.
1: I think it's great. Yeah. You can see where he was going with it. If he was allowed to go the whole hog, I think he would have made an amazing Alien film. Mm-hmm. He's the boss. That's it. You know, you can't blame him.
0: And one of the few contemporary directors that is already got that possible acclaim of being one of the greats.
1: Yeah.
0: Do you know what I mean?
1: Yeah, absolutely. I don't think this is a bad film in the bunch, really. But that's very rare.
0: I think Panic Room was surprisingly ordinary for him in terms of just the story and stuff.
1: It was quite straightforward, short story almost.
0: But still
1: a great film.
0: Yeah, I loved it, yeah. So amazing. And then the difference between working with, say, Fincher and then Edge of Tomorrow with Doug Liman.
1: Doug Liman is the polar opposite of that. It's completely organic. So.
0: Right. Which is amazing on a film of that budget.
1: I mean, mental, really, but extraordinary. Like, what happens is you get booked. So there was me and a gang who played Tom Cruise's sort of
0: team.
1: And so we were booked for 6 months straight. That's it. We were in every day, whatever happened.
0: Mm-hmm.
1: A month of which was training, because we had to wear these robot suits, which weighed, mine weighed 10 stone.
0: Jesus.
1: So it was extraordinary. Straight away, you're knackered every day and in pain. But the script never stayed the same. It was fluid, the script.
0: Mm-hmm.
1: There were moments where I found myself giving suggestions of what I should say, and you're surrounded by 300 crew members, and you think, this is probably costing about $5 million. Just while Doug Liman listens to what I've got to say on the situation.
0: Oh,
1: why is this? Yeah, it's bizarre.
0: So what, he was up for like...
1: Absolutely.
0: Really?
1: He'd come over to you and say, what would you say?
0: Yeah.
1: And I'd go... and there'd be 300 people looking. You'd go, well, I'd probably, you know, say I don't want to do the push-ups or something like that. And he'd go, how does that sound? Then you'd sort of do it for him. And he'd go, no. Maybe something like that.
0: Yeah.
1: And he'd go around everyone. And it was great. I mean, that comes from having a lot of money and time. And Tom Cruise wanted to do it that way.
0: And also... I always find Doug Liman an interesting director in that, you know, he did Swingers, which is one of my all-time favourite comedies, and then somehow has worked his way up into doing these huge...
1: Yeah, it's odd.
0: ...multi-million dollar, action films.
1: Yeah, yeah.
0: But they're all clever. They've all got some...
1: I think he would consider himself still an indie filmmaker.
0: Yeah.
1: And I think he would consider... I think the turning point must be Bourne, the Bourne films.
0: Yeah, so which is still, I have to say, my favourite Bourne.
1: It's extraordinary.
0: The first one. I love the Greengrass ones, but it's still my favourite.
1: Yeah, you need it as well to get to the Greengrass ones. And I think he would consider that an indie film.
0: Yeah.
1: But just with really good fighting in it.
0: Yeah, yeah.
1: And good action, and it's a thriller, isn't it? I think it became huge because so many people loved it.
0: Yeah.
1: And I think that instantly puts you into a different...
0: Definitely.
1: League as a director.
0: I mean, how amazing to work with all these brilliant directors. Like you've and you're still young, so you're going to get to work with all the best. by judging by your trajectory, you know. I have to ask how it was working with Mr. Thomas Cruise Mapper first.
1: It was great. I mean, it's like a weird, an enjoyable dream that doesn't sort of end. It's because it was work still. We were still working.
0: Yeah, yeah.
1: But your work, there's Tom Cruise every day.
0: Yeah.
1: You go in. So you sort of find yourself becoming complacent. That sort of becomes the everyday. But then every now and again you go, hey, it's Tom Cruise.
0: And it was really Tom Cruise, right?
1: But this is really weird. Like when I first met him, he very cleverly, because he can't have it. I mean, I'm sure he likes people knowing who he is.
0: Yeah, yeah.
1: But he can't work that way with everyone. Look, like you can't act with people if they're looking at you like you're Tom Cruise all of the time.
0: Yeah, yeah, yeah.
1: Unless he's playing, you know, I don't know, like the Top Gun character where everyone is in awe of him.
0: Yeah.
1: You're not, in this film, we're all supposed to think he's a dick.
0: Yeah. Which is one of the great things about that film.
1: It's quite rare. And he dies in it and stuff like that. So they were building and building up. We were training for the first week. And they were building up to us meeting him properly. We'd sort of seen him in passing and at Reed's and things like that. But he just, instead of waiting for this build-up, he just came to where we were based.
0: Yeah.
1: Just walked along the corridor and said hello to everyone. So it instantly knocked any of the build-up to it out of us. And I spent that 20 minutes just looking at his face, really looking at his face, thinking, I have to get used to this.
0: Yeah.
1: Because otherwise I'm just going to get sacked. I won't be able to talk.
0: Yeah, yeah.
1: And that really helped. I just looked at him, and he half knew one of the other members of cast, so I just looked at him talking to someone. And if he'd looked at me at that point, I think he would have sacked me as well. But so I got over it, basically.
0: Yeah.
1: But it was nuts. Like, this, my biggest name-dropping story ever.
0: Yeah.
1: This is what it was like every day. Was I had to walk away from talking to Bill Paxton so that Tom Cruise could introduce me to Matt Damon.
0: Wow.
1: It's sort of, like, weird. That sort of stuff happened every day.

0: bit weird if you assistant director or a production runner or someone has gone up to the SA and gone, look, do you mind not just staring at Tom like all the time? That person went home and gone, we're not allowed to stare at Tom Cruise. And then that turns into some massive, like, he doesn't have eye contact.
1: I think you've hit the nail on the head with that. Yeah, because it's not...
0: And you were one of them.
1: Well, yeah, exactly. Day one. I wasn't allowed to. The thing is, that is such a... the opposite, because he's got a really... he does fix your gaze quite... Yeah. Disturbing. Yeah, like, he loves to
0: engage.
1: I mean, he's probably sick of talking about himself. So the thing that you really take home from meeting him and working with him is how much he asks about you.
0: Yeah.
1: Because, you know, half the questions, if I asked him, he probably wouldn't want to answer them anyway because it's private.
0: Yeah.
1: But also, he talks about himself all of the time. It's constant.
0: Yeah.
1: So he genuinely, and he asks a lot about your life and... Well, that's quite boring.
0: I know, everyone.
1: But he seemed interested.
0: Everyone that works with him says he's a really super nice guy, and he seems like such a... he has a great work ethic. I have to say, I would love to work with him. I am a fan of his work, right? I think he's sort of underrated in a weird kind of way. But I have to say, I would work with him tomorrow, but I think there would be this voice in my head all the time going, I dare you to say, so what's all this Scientology about?
1: Well, yeah, I mean, I must admit, like, I did not bring any of that up.
0: Yeah.
1: I felt... if he brought it up, I suppose I would have had to talk to him about it.
0: But I would love
1: it didn't come up.
0: Yeah, I would love to talk about it just in a sort of honest grown-up conversation, just to sort of see what his...
1: yeah, I'm sure he would have.
0: But
1: I'm sure he's happy to talk about it. Weirdly, it just didn't... I wasn't going to get into it.
0: I think he's got people saying, "Don't talk to people about it too much."
1: Maybe he seems to be his own man.
0: Yeah.
1: I mean, I didn't... the thing that really struck me was there was no entourage. Mm-hmm. It was him. I mean, they say there's no entourage, but there was no one following him around.
0: Yeah.
1: So he has his people.
0: Not that you know of.
1: We had his security guard, Mario.
0: Yeah.
1: That's it, just one guy. Basically just goes with him everywhere. Because you'd need that if you were as famous as him. And he has chefs and trainers, but they're not following him.
0: Mm-hmm.
1: They're where they should be, in the gym and in the... So I was actually surprised at how few people followed him around.
0: Mm.
1: I don't know. It didn't come up.
0: They may all work for the sequel, which is a whole
1: sure
0: other thing. Another director you work with who is now fast becoming a director who belongs in those in a list with those other people is Ben Wheatley. You were there from the beginning, Down Terrace.
1: Pretty much, yeah. I mean,
0: was his first feature, right?
1: Yes, I think he'd worked on some film stuff long before.
0: Mm-hmm.
1: He was a film school student.
0: Mm-hmm.
1: But I knew him as a comedy... I mean, you'd probably now call them... it's so unromantic, comedy content provider. At the time, no one was doing stuff on the internet.
0: Yeah.
1: He was making little videos, little funny things, and I think that turned into him, for him, into little ads and little viral adverts.
0: And he went onto the Wrong Door, was it?
1: Wrong Door with that, because
0: BBC.
1: His stuff on... Well, I knew him as an editor as well. He edited some... and wrote on some comedy shows that I had worked on. And then so the two things combined. The big thing about his online stuff was he used extraordinary-looking CGI on tiny little internet videos, which is very rare. Everyone does it now.
0: Yeah, yeah.
1: But at the time, that was impossible.
0: Yeah.
1: And I think the two combined and made Wrong Door. And I think he worked on, like, Time Trumpet and...
0: yeah, yeah.
1: He edited and did special effects for...
0: the Armando Iannucci thing.
1: So he did... there's an amazing sketch about Tesco's invading Europe, and the Tesco's shops are all like robots. It's like transformers. That's all him. He basically...
0: so in a way, it's weird that was what he was known for, and then his first feature was the polar opposite to that. No CGI, all very intimate, small, all shot in one house over a few days. Right?
1: It was shot a week.
0: Yeah,
1: but no professional actors. Including myself, were used for more than 2 days because we're all doing it for nothing.
0: Yeah, yeah.
1: So he, Dad Robin Hill, who also co-wrote it and is an editor, the family who actually did live in that house, or Robin grew up in that house, they were there for the full 7 to 9 days.
0: Yeah.
1: Myself, Gareth Tunley, Julia Deakin, people like that, Dave Scharl, and Michael Smiley, we came in for a couple of days and then we'd go. Yeah, and it seemed like a laugh. The script was good. I had no idea how good it was going to turn out to be. On the second day of filming, I realised it was going to be something different.
0: Yeah.
1: I still had no idea it was going to be the start of Ben's stellar career.
0: Amazing, yeah.
1: I mean, there's an original version of the script that, you say it's very different, I've heard of a original version of the script that had a massive CGI worm in the back garden that Ben had written
0: Okay.
1: like years before, where they fed
0: a
1: f- dead

0: feel like it was missing something.
1: They fed, like, he needed.
0: And then, so what's it like working with him now that he's doing a big budget stuff like High Rise?
1: It's very similar. You know, he's very down to earth.
0: Yeah.
1: It's obviously ridiculous, the cast he's got. And I think Free Fire is out soon. Mm-hmm. So he makes films in his sleep. He's making loads, like he's desperate to catch up.
0: He's like the Rock of directors.
1: Yeah, exactly. But and also he's got, he will be shooting with the Rock next. Yeah. Like, he's got insane cast in these films now. Yeah. Like Hiddleston, and he's got Carl Urban in the next one. And
0: oh, amazing.
1: But it's nice that he keeps people like me.
0: Yeah, it's like keeping the troupe together.
1: Yes, exactly. Yeah. But also not using us when we're not, there's no fit for us, which is good. Yeah. He doesn't force us into it. If there's not a part for you, he won't put you in it.
0: Yeah, yeah.
1: Bastard.
0: Well, this leads us on to, well, there's no segue whatsoever, but we are going to discuss your guilty pleasure turning. Now, this is actually, like I said at the beginning, a little bit more enjoyable than some of the guilty pleasures, but definitely naff on many, many levels. Yeah. We've got a little clip, and let's see if people can guess what this film is, judging by the clip.
2: Okay, pussy face. This is your move.
3: Shit happens.
1: The Great Gatsby.
0: It's actually Dan Terrace. You've picked your own film that you're in as a guilty pleasure. Can you imagine? Why don't you tell everyone what that is from?
1: Right, it's Predator 2.
0: Yeah.
1: Which, the main reason I've chosen, there's two main reasons I've chosen this.
0: Mm-hmm.
1: One is it meant that you'd have to now watch Predator 2. That's suggested.
0: What have I done to you?
1: Also, I had an argument, which I genuinely believed at the time, that this film was better than the original Predator.
0: Mm-hmm.
1: And I think I just said it and then wouldn't back down.
0: Okay,
1: so
0: was
1: it an ongoing argument? It wasn't. I think I was a bit young for that. Maybe I was sixth form of time. So 18, 17, 18.
0: And
1: so
0: you're
1: probably
0: scared to be wrong, so you just keep...
1: Absolutely.
0: Yeah, soldiering on with your opinion.
1: Yes,
0: yeah.
1: It was with my friend Glyn, who was probably quite rightly... said no, it's not. It's the sort of thing we used to argue about in our weird doing our film A levels. But I genuinely did love it, and I did think it was better for about 10 minutes. And they realized I was wrong, but never backed down. But it's an extraordinary film. I mean, you just heard that he called him pussy face. I mean, you don't hear that sort of
0: got all those classic lines, like, you know, I put my ass on the line for you, and I got the DA right up my ass. They're always obsessed with their ass, aren't they?
1: And things going right up it.
0: They always have things up it. But this, the weird thing is, when I started watching it, I was watching it yesterday, and immediately I thought, is this the set of Falling Down, you know, the Michael Douglas film?
1: Yeah.
0: It looks like have you wrapped, guys? Great. Do you mind if we just come on and take over?
1: Similar time, so it would make sense.
0: And there was this, there's a lot of LA riot sort of subtext going on.
1: The thing about Predator, this is one of my arguments. I don't actually believe in this anymore. But Predator 2 exists, if you take the Predator out of it, it exists as a really good gang war film.
0: Yeah, yeah.
1: Whereas Predator 1, no Predator, they just, you know, they kill and they go home. So also it's got, we've talked about
0: men in the jungle.
1: It just reloads men in the jungle after they've done their job.
0: With shots of their biceps as they shake hands. The other weird thing about Predator 2, which I found, which surprised me, is it starts, this film was made in 1990.
1: Yeah.
0: And it says Los Angeles, 1997.
1: Ooh.
0: Hey, like that is far in the future. But also, they're predicting that LA is going to turn into this absolutely crime-ridden city, which maybe there was more crime back then.
1: I think that the early 90s, LA thought that was going to happen.
0: Yeah.
1: Just after King.
0: Yeah, I don't think the Rodney King thing... Was that like 91 or 92?
1: It was just before... I'm only going by the O.J. Simpson drama recently.
0: Yeah.
1: I think it might have been just before. But there was stuff happening.
0: Yeah.
1: And actually, weirdly, I think it all went the other way in LA. I think that it got nicer. I don't know LA
0: and
1: so well.
0: Sort of maybe in some respects homogenised or something. I don't know.
1: Yeah, they failed to predict the rise of Britpop.
0: Yeah.
1: Didn't spot that, did they?
0: No, they didn't.
4: That's it should have been loads of Blur and Oasis in 97.
0: That's true. But did Britpop reach the United States?
1: No, I doubt it. They were still getting over Nirvana in America then, I think.
0: Was it... you should have had, like, in Predator 2, as the camera passed, there was a shot of an art house cinema with Trainspotting playing or something
1: exactly.
0: like that.
1: Yeah.
0: Do you genuinely love it, or do you think it's shit, but you
1: if
0: love it?
1: I haven't seen it for a while, but if it's on, I watch it. I don't go out of my way to... I genuinely saw it. I was also... Do you remember the press obsession with the idea of Yardies, which didn't really exist? It's a thing that since... is now, I think, considered a bit racist, that there's these marauding gangs of Jamaicans all doing crack and chopping people's heads off. That was... But that quite an exotic thing around that time. And I remember...
0: Is it Puerto Ricans in...
1: Yeah, Puerto Ricans. Yeah. It's Puerto Ricans versus Jamaicans. Yeah. I don't think that ever... That's not a battle that ever happened. But it does in this weird film. But also, if you ever liked any drum and bass, which I did a little bit around that time, I was probably just the right
0: age. They didn't predict that either.
1: No, they sampled every other Jamaican character's line into about 20 different
0: drum and basses. From Predator 2,
1: yeah.
0: Wow.
1: So especially, is he called Big Willy?
0: Yeah.
1: All of his lines, this is Dread Man and all of that weird made-up voodoo stuff. Yeah, that sort of kept the drum and bass scene going for about 10 years.
0: Something that... also, like, really, I'd sort of forgotten about that happens in these films is, like, you have one sort of bigger name and then lots of lesser-known sort of almost B-movie actors. Mm. This was in the 80s, late 80s, early 90s. They could only afford one big A-lister and then all the rest were people.
1: And
0: they got Danny Glover. Who, you know, I love as an actor, by the way. I think he's amazing, but I'm not sure he was ever A-lister. So they always felt like Predator 2 with Danny Glover. Oh, it's gone down a little bit, you know.
1: Predator became the star in Predator 2.
0: Yeah.
1: And then, which, I mean... It's
0: propelled, like, a million sequels,
1: yeah,
0: right?
1: Yeah, exactly. And, at the I mean, it's got Bill Paxton in it doing one of his famous turns. He does, a really good... He's done a load of them.
0: He was so good.
1: He's brilliant.
0: He was like, when that film came out, it just had like, it had all those sorts of actors where you know them only by the one film that they, like, so it came on, I was like, oh yeah, look, it's the Lethal Weapon boss.
1: Oh, it is, yes.
0: Is one of his, and there's the bad guy from The Goonies.
1: Yeah.
0: And then there's the Weird Science older brother. And then the girl in it is the girl from Running Man. It was all those sorts of, except for Bill Paxton, who has since become like an actor.
1: Yeah, and Bill Paxton
0: has
1: done that a very similar turn to that in Aliens and various, like, sort of...
0: He was just that guy, wasn't he?
1: Yeah, a knob, basically.
0: He's turned it around, though. I think Twister was the big turning point.
1: Yeah, exactly.
0: Big turning point, you like that? I think it's definitely a guilty pleasure in the truest sense of the world, in that it's not a great film, but it is really pleasurable.
1: I always end up watching it. If it's on, even if it's halfway through on ITV7, I'll go, go on then.
0: I'll watch it myself. There's some great lines in it, and if you want a Predator film with some social commentary, it's definitely the Predator for you.
1: Social commentary on a commentary on a social situation that never existed.
0: That's what I'm up for. Well, thanks very much, Tony. It's been a pleasure.
1: Oh, you're very welcome.
0: An absolute pleasure. I could talk more. Like, we didn't even talk about your live comedy stuff, but...
1: I mean, that's a very short conversation.
0: let's not do it. Would you ever do live comedy again?
1: I do it occasionally, but on other people's things. Like, I've done Club Fantastico, which is Steve Oram and Tom Meaton's thing. But it's like, they give me something to do.
0: Yeah.
1: I haven't really got an act anymore as such. Not that I really ever have one. No. But I happily will do.
0: And
1: some
0: you still
1: stuff.
0: Work with, because obviously the first time I ever met you was way back when you were doing Stay Alive Peppy.
1: Yes.
0: And do you still work with Steve and Reese?
1: I do, I mean, they're still good friends. We never split up as such, but to be honest, we were never, it was a name of a group that wasn't really a live group.
0: Yeah.
1: We were into making videos and stuff. So we did do live stuff, and it was, you know, we had a couple of memorable gigs.
0: Yeah.
1: We got banned from the Canal Cafe.
0: I remember. I think I was there
1: the night that happened.
0: Yeah.
1: you were really good. I remember your group. You were brilliant.
0: Oh, thank
1: I seem
0: you.
1: To remember Sorry. Very clearly, it ties in with the show. You used to dance. Did you used to dance to the film, would have been 96, theme tune as part of one of your things.
0: Well, you mean like the film show that Barry Norman used to do?
1: It would have been film 95.
0: No, but we
1: then.
0: Did do a lot of silly dances.
1: I'm sure you danced to that.
0: Maybe we did. Maybe. We did use
1: that.
0: A lot of stuff. So your second choice of song, this is a great song. And it also, it reminded me of, you know, Joel Morris's band, Candidate.
1: Mm. Yes,
0: they did an album that was inspired by the film The Wicker Man.
1: I mean, Joel Morris in general is just inspired by The Wicker Man.
0: But I listened to it this morning because I forgot about that album and I was like, this is great. Yeah. It's a really good album.
1: Yeah.
0: But this is from The Wicker Man and it's Corn Rigs by Paul Giovanni, right?
1: Yes, yeah.
0: And why did you pick this?
1: It's another film that I can watch at any given moment.
0: Mm.
1: And I just listened to this whole soundtrack recently. I was, me and my girlfriend were away for a weekend over the May Day bank holiday in beautiful sunshine in Norfolk, and we just drove around listening to it. It's the perfect
0: Which is weird in a way, is like
1: it
0: is. This beautiful music, but the film's so
1: you
0: fucked
1: know what's
0: up.
1: And it's this especially this song,
0: you
1: have no idea what. You're being let in. When you first see this film, you have no idea what's coming. Because it's a lovely plane ride, and it's a lovely... there is a cut of this.
0: No spoilers, please.
1: But you know there are several cuts of this film.
0: Right.
1: There is the most ultimate... They call it the ultimate cut.
0: Yeah.
1: It's the worst version, because...
0: Really?
1: It's really good later on, but at the beginning, you see him on the mainland being given the job he has to do.
0: Yeah.
1: So you don't start on him flying a plane with this lovely music over it.
0: Mm-hmm.
1: You start on him going, there's someone's been got missing.
0: Okay.
1: Which is really weird. And I think that was probably something they didn't need to put back in. But
0: it sort of already tells you that it's going to get a bit
1: exactly.
0: weird.
1: You know
0: it?
1: He's going there for a bad thing, not for a good thing. Or you know.
0: Just on the on a quick side note on the director's cuts and things, I can never work out from people's opinions which is the Blade Runner to watch, because there's so many cuts. Is there a general consensus of which is the one to watch?
1: Yeah, it's the one without the commentary. Is
0: without
1: the,
0: his narration.
1: Yeah,
0: yeah,
1: but I know that one so well. I know them all so well. I find it genuinely hard to tell a difference.
0: Yeah.
1: I
0: want
1: don't
0: my
1: know.
0: Girlfriend
1: I've got a
0: to
1: box
0: see
1: about six.
0: I don't know which one to show her. Anyway, so this is from... I was about to say Lord of the Rings, that's weird. This is from The Wicker Man, which is the inferior version of the Nicolas Cage.
1: Which is the best
0: masterpiece.
1: Film,
0: this is Corn Rings. Thank you very much, Sony.
1: Cheers.

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1: Hiya! It's us! We're on air!
2: Hiya,
1: everyone. Welcome to the James and Craig Takeover show.
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1: You lucky sods.
3: You're going to be listening to us. And by us, I mean
1: Sophie Craig and
3: Johanna James.
1: That's us.
3: We're James and Craig.
1: That's us. So welcome. You are in for an absolute treat. It's going to be a delight, the entire show. We've got lots of fun guests coming on. By lots, I mean three.
3: We've got three. Well, that's three is a crowd.
1: Three is a crowd. Three so is that a crowd. Is lots.
3: Three is the minimum amount of witches you need in a coven.
1: Well, there you go. So you got a lot of witches coming on. We're the head witches. So welcome to the show. Of course, we've got loads of games for you today. 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You can also email in takeover@fubarradio.com.
3: Please get in contact. We want to hear you. We want to hear your tweets and your feelings. What are you doing? Where are you? Who are you? What day is it? Please
1: tell us.
3: We're stuck in the studio for the next 2 hours and we have no contact apart from the outside world, apart from you guys. 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
1: Get involved. Of course, you can hit us up on our social medias as well. At It's James and Craig across the socials.
3: Yes.
1: At Johanna James or at It's Sophie Craig as well. Slide in the DMs if
3: Slide
1: you wish.
3: Slide into our DMs.
1: Slide in.
3: Keep it clean.
1: No dick pics. Thanks.
3: No, thank you. Had enough of that.
1: Oh, have you?
3: Absolutely.
1: Great. That's
3: no.
1: good.
3: No, they're not great. They're not great at all.
1: I don't think any successful love story has started with somebody going, well, what happened was your father once sent me a dick pic over the internet. And that was it. I thought, yes, that's the man I'm going to marry. And here we are.
3: He's the one.
1: No story's ever started that way.
3: Get me a ring.
1: If they have... Please let me know.
3: Please write in. If you have found the one or the one that you are currently dating via a dick pic exchange, that's amazing. Then, prove us wrong, people.
1: Not by sending in a picture, telling us
3: just
1: your
3: the story. We want the stories. And we're also looking, there's going to be a section later on where we are going to be your agony aunts. We are not qualified in any which way, shape or form.
1: No.
3: But we need you guys to message in or tweet in with any of your problems, comments, questions or concerns. And we will try our best to give you some really bad advice.
1: Yeah, it's going to be great. So any ailments, bring them our way. So let's tell you a little bit about what you've got coming up on the show today. We've got three amazing guests, as we mentioned. We've got the lovely Alexandra Haddo coming in.
3: Comedienne. And a freelance journalist. She's not stuck to anywhere. She's free.
1: She is free.
3: She's a freelance journalist.
1: As free as they come. We've got Nicola Wren as well, who's an incredible actress. She's coming in around about 5 o'clock. And also to finish off the show, we've got the gorgeous Kerry Inger.
3: Yeah. She is known for Game of Thrones. She plays Shireen Baratheon. The kid that got burnt at the stake.
1: Oh,
3: yes. Great role.
1: Oh, blooming neck.
3: You remember her.
1: Also, of course, we've got lots and lots of, craziness. We've got some of our favourite songs that we're going to be playing as well throughout the duration of the show.
3: You picked half and I picked half.
1: Exactly. I picked four of my faves. Did you?
3: I picked four of my fave of what I'm listening to right now.
1: Ooh. So mine are going to be a bit of a throwback then, and yours are going to be current.
3: Mine are a throw forward.
1: I like it. It's a good balance. That's why it's good. It's like yin and yang here.
3: We're yin and yanging all over the gaff here.
1: Beautiful. So some of the games that we're going to be playing as well, we've got a mass debate section coming up. The pun is intentional. We're going to be bashing one out with the lovely Alexandra. We've also got a game where we go head to head, haven't we, JJ?
3: We do. We bash heads.
1: The yes-no game where we've got three lovely callers lined up.
3: Oh, that game! Oh, yes! Sorry, yes.
1: Don't tell them about the bashing heads.
3: Okay, right.
1: It would explain a lot. But, we've got the yes-no game coming in as well where we've got three of our lovely callers on the line. We have got to guess their occupation. We've got three questions each. Mm-hmm. And they can only answer yes or no. That could open many a can of worms.
3: We're going to put basically my detective skills, because in my head I imagine I'd be like a really good detective.
1: Yeah, she's so convinced that is what she would be. Yeah. You are that in another universe.
3: In another life, I am like Sherlock. So we'll see if how well I fare with my three questions to see if I can.
1: It's not a lot. It's a tough feat.
3: I know.
1: It's a tough feat.
3: You know.
1: We've got confession time as well coming in with Nicola. She's going to be offering her advice along with.
3: Of course.
1: Us. And then we've also got, of course, let's get a little bit quizzical with the lovely Kerry.
3: Oh my God. I've got so much quiz.
1: Have you?
3: So much. That's not even a sentence. I've got so much quiz.
1: And the forfeit of that, of course, well, is WhatsApp Bingo, where basically, if you've not heard of that before, not sure if we've made
3: that up. I've
1: never
3: played it, but...
1: Well, where you take a word from a random word generator.
3: Right.
1: You type it into your search bar in WhatsApp, and you have to read out the first conversation that comes up.
3: Well, that is incredibly private, mm-hmm. And could be incredibly embarrassing.
1: Well, then your quiz skills better be top.
3: I'm in.
1: Well, that's a basic rundown, I think.
3: Do we have to like tweet a screenshot of the message or something to prove that it was real?
1: Ooh.
3: No, is that too much?
1: Oh, are you gonna bluff us, are you, JJ?
3: I might.
1: I'm not going to let you.
3: We're all about transparency here at Foo Bar Radio.
1: I will be opening your WhatsApp.
3: Absolutely. I've been doing a lot of random news research. Because, you got the news and you've got the general news and stuff that's flying about the Twitter sphere.
1: Flying.
3: You're just flying all around now.
1: Floating.
3: That's what the news does. It just flies around the web, the World Wide Web. Mm-hmm. And then you get these random news stories that you're like, why isn't this on the BBC? Why is this not being, like, I think this should be at the forefront of a lot of news.
1: Is this good news or is this bad news?
3: It's just weird news.
1: Oh, well, that's fine. I can live with weird.
3: Felt that we should take a segment at the beginning before we can descend into chaos, that we should just acknowledge.
1: Because it hasn't already.
3: I just want to acknowledge a few things that's going on in the world. Let's just, for example... There was a load of wild boar in Tuscany, and they dug up and ate £17,000 worth of cocaine.
1: What?
3: Yeah.
1: There are some boars high.
3: Having a great time in Tuscany.
1: On cork.
3: So they
1: running around Tuscany.
3: These feral hogs, they basically sniffed out £17,000 worth of drugs that a local gang had hidden in the ground. And they obviously didn't have the foresight. They put them in jars, but they didn't think, oh, the wild pigs will get in that. And they did. And... yeah, so I can only imagine wild boars now.
1: You know they're very aggressive. I've just headbutted the microphone. Goodness me.
3: They're as aggressive as that.
1: It's all that head bashing with you. You know that boars are really aggressive. Like wild pigs can be, they're really aggressive. When we went out to South Africa a few years ago, the one thing that we were warned of, obviously, like your rhinos, your lions.
3: Oh, here, don't mind rhinos, babe. It's the pigs.
1: It's the pigs. It is. It's the wild pigs, the boars.
3: Well, I've seen Lion King.
1: The warthogs.
3: Yeah, exactly.
2: They
3: exactly.
2: call me Mr. Pig.
3: Exactly. But I just thought it was really funny. And, like, how annoyed would you be as a gang member losing £17,000?
1: Because I like it. I like that a pig ate it.
3: Ate your stash. Yeah. That's a bit mad. Also, in the news, a bit weird and wonderful, an old lady, like a really old lady in France, like 90 years old, she had a painting that was in her kitchen for like her whole entire life. And she recently had her house surveyed. And one of the guys went, oh, that painting might be worth a few bob. You better go check that out. Sold it for €24 million. Yep, turns out it's like this really rare 13th century Italian painting of Jesus.
1: Oh, so it's actually a good painting.
3: Yeah.
1: I cannot stand it when you go into like these art galleries and there's like, sorry for anybody that
3: isn't art.
1: If it's like a square and then they're like, oh yeah, this is worth £8,432.
3: Yeah, no,
1: and
3: absolutely
1: you're like, I'm
3: not.
1: Sorry, but I could have done that with a potato stamp.
3: The way I judge art is I go, if I think, I could do that, then I don't think it's like worth a lot of money. But if I go, oh, I couldn't do that, then it starts to be earning money.
1: I am a little bit like, I could do that with all art though.
3: Well, you could copy all of it.
1: I'm like, yeah, I could do
3: Go on, take on Michelangelo.
1: Can
3: then.
1: You imagine?
3: I could do you at the Sistine Chapel going,
1: I could
3: I could do that, you know. Just give me some crayons.
1: I don't mean mean, like, I could make it look good, but I'd be like, I'd like to have a go at that. Like, I don't know, like, a sculpt. Okay, maybe I'm thinking more sculpture.
3: You.
1: Okay, right. That's it. I'm going to sculpt. I'm a sculptor now. Okay?
3: Sculpt me in
1: what, clay.
3: What do you sculpt with? I don't know.
1: Well, this is okay, maybe not.
3: I
1: so
3: need
1: good.
3: To go to art school. But this woman, I mean, she's in her 90s, bless her, and
1: God,
3: she said
1: her.
3: She's been cooking. This has been in her kitchen for years, and it's worth 24 million euros.
1: And she's been cooking underneath Jesus.
3: Yeah.
1: He's going to be warped and all sorts.
3: I know, be all sorts of peeled. Oh. But apparently, yeah, worth loads and loads and loads. And I mean, wow, great. So did you think what weird stuff that people have in their house that could be worth so much money?
1: I don't think there's anything. You know when you've like moved house so many times?
3: Yeah.
1: I don't think there's anything.
3: I
1: can't ever really remember my parents having like heirlooms or anything like that.
3: No.
1: Although there is this really cool table that was given to my mum after it was like my nan cared for him and was with him for a little while.
3: Okay, it's definitely worth money.
1: And he was really rich and he had this amazing table, and it's this this beautiful table, and it's marble, but on the top is this hand painted picture of like old London town, like old London town.
3: Where and nobody, is this table?
1: It's up on the landing at my mum's. my little sister puts like a doll's table on it, but she went to get it valued and nobody could value it. So I was like, well, that means it's worth
3: that means
1: something.
3: It's worth
1: that means you need
3: money.
1: Somebody special to be able to value that.
3: Yeah, you need to get the eyes on that. Can you imagine? Be like, I've got this table. I don't know if it's worth it. It's just, it's emblazoned with gold and it's just covered in marble and diamonds. Is it worth anything? Yes.
1: 24 million.
3: But crazy. What sucks is, imagine she's had that her whole life. She could have had life of 24 million euros.
1: She's never had to work.
3: She's in her 90s.
1: Oh, God, love a little heart.
3: So she's literally on a bit of a time limit about how she can spend that 24 million euros.
1: Well, I hope she spends it well and
3: how
1: quickly.
3: Would you spend 24 million euros?
1: At 90 or now?
3: Or now.
1: I'd invest in loads of properties.
3: Oh, that's boring. Oh, God, you're one of those. Oh, I'd get on the property ladder. No, you want to go to Vegas.
1: Oh, okay, maybe, yeah.
3: Vegas, I mean, and buy an elephant or do something cool.
1: Oh, my God, I'd buy an RV.
3: That's slightly more... All right, your mum. I just want to get properties and RVs and spacious vehicles. Oh, wow. No, I want to buy a hot
1: dream
3: air balloon.
1: Big selfie. Dream
3: and
1: big.
3: Do something cool.
1: I actually don't know because I've never had a large amount of money. I'd be like, I'm going to buy a Rimmel lipstick.
3: Lipsticks are available.
1: You would panic.
3: I would
1: buy something.
3: I would panic.
1: You'd be great with it. You'd be like, right, everybody.
3: I'd be great.
1: You'd be splashing the cash.
3: You'd be like,
1: everyone, we're going to Barbados.
3: I'm hiring an Airbus. Everyone I know on board. We're going to go. I'll buy the food. Pizza's in.
1: We could all go to the Maldives.
3: We'll
1: and I'd get one
3: Maldives.
1: Of them over them huts over the water where you see the sharks.
3: I'd buy an island in the Maldives.
1: Oh, yeah.
3: I'd make Fire Festival,
1: too. Okay. And I'll make the documentary and I'll make money off that.
3: There we are.
1: All right. And just get a few influencers.
3: It's a better plan than property.
1: Yes.
3: There we are.
1: Slightly more exciting.
3: Right. We've run away. We've run away, but we're coming back. If you just joined us, it's the James and Craig Takeover on FUBAR Radio.
1: Woohoo!
3: And we better go get our first guest.
1: We have. We've got the gorgeous Alexandra waiting in the wings.
3: We're
1: so
3: going to go
1: whack
3: grab
1: on
3: her.
1: A little song for them.
3: Yeah, okay. I'm going to start with one of yours.
1: Go on.
3: Okay. This is a very special song. I love this song. Okay. Do you want to introduce it?
1: This is Mr. Blue Sky by Electric Light Orchestra.
3: Oh, love it.
1: Enjoy.
3: Absolutely love it. What a banger.

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1: Boom, we're back.
2: It sounds so official.
3: I know, we have an official jingle.
1: For one day only.
3: How cool.
1: Right, we're back. We're back on. It's Johanna James, Sophie Craig. We're here for the next 2 hours-ish.
4: Ish and a bit under that now.
1: And we're joined by our very first guest. Welcome, Alexander Haddo, to the studio.
5: Hello.
1: It's nice to be here.
5: There we are. The biggest applause I've ever got.
1: That's our studio audience there at the back. Can see. Quiet, everybody, quiet.
3: Okay.
4: Guys, we're just trying to be normal.
5: Just normal people.
1: So, Alexander, you are a comedian.
5: I am.
1: Beautiful.
5: Allegedly.
1: And a freelance journalist.
5: Yes.
1: Which one first and or at the same time?
5: Oh, they're sort of fluctuating at the moment.
1: Okay.
5: It was very much the comedian on the side for a while, but now it's taken over my life.
1: Yes!
5: which is nice.
1: What type of comedian are you?
5: Mostly talking about bad shags, I would say.
1: So you're a stand-up comedian?
5: Yes.
1: Oh, okay.
5: Sorry. I just launched straight in there, didn't I? What exact things do you talk about? No, yeah, stand-up.
1: Yeah, okay, cool. Because we make comedy videos online, so when people say, what do you do? I say a comedian. They're like, oh, stand-up, tell us a joke. And I'm like, no, I've never done stand-up in my life.
5: Yeah, people say that to me as well, and I'm like, I don't do jokes.
1: What do you mean?
5: You know, like,
4: is that, I tell stories.
5: One-liners.
1: Yeah. Yeah. Isn't it weird, though? Because imagine if someone was an accountant, and you're like, oh, I'm an accountant. You're like, oh, cool. What's 50 plus 22?
5: Yeah.
1: And you're like, you wouldn't like challenge somebody to be an accountant.
5: Yeah, somebody said that exact thing to me in a pub. Then they were like, they said that exact example, and then they either do that or they say they give me a really boring anecdote, and then they go, "You can use that." I'm like, yeah, because that's how stand-up works.
4: Yeah, yeah, course. I just get material from down the pub, from the accountants.
5: Yeah.
4: So you have actually got some gigs coming up, have you?
5: I have.
4: Yeah.
5: Excellent segue.
3: Professionalism.
5: So yes, very pro. I've got two big ones that if anyone wants to come to, it'd be lovely. One of them's next Thursday. I'm part of a comedy production trio called What's the Deal Comedy, because you know that sort of hack thing, like what's the deal with airplane food that stand-ups always do, or nowadays it's what's the deal with dating apps, is the sort of hack thing. And we've got a great night next Thursday at Tracks and Records, which is Usain Bolt's restaurant in Liverpool Street.
4: He has a restaurant.
5: He owns a restaurant. That's what he's been doing with all the Virgin Media money, apparently.
3: I did not know.
5: Yes.
3: No.
5: So we've got some great.
1: Is the food really fast?
5: It's
4: that was quick.
5: Very nice.
4: Well
5: very
4: done,
5: nice.
3: Comedian.
4: Do you do stand up? Tell the joke.
5: That was it. The one.
1: Okay. So no, Tracks and Records.
5: Tracks and Records. Yeah. So if you search comedy, it's called Comedy Gold. The actual night.
1: Oh, I
5: see
1: get
5: what
1: it.
5: We've done there.
1: Because Tracks and Records, like the running track and the record, but I'm automatically thinking of like a CD.
5: Yes.
4: Tracks and Records is 3 world records.
5: Yeah.
1: Yeah.
5: And they have his, there's like a bar downstairs where we hold our night. We've got Sarah Baron on, who you've seen her on TV. She's on the news quiz. She's great. Yeah, Janine Haruni.
1: Famous one.
5: Loads of good eggs. Yeah, and there's a sort of DJ booth and everything downstairs. But when you go in, there's just Usain Bolt's sort of bright yellow world record just there, just saying 7-8 seconds. You're like, this is a thing.
4: This is a thing.
5: We're holding
4: great.
5: A gig.
4: Have your dinner.
5: Yes.
4: There's a world record.
5: Yeah.
1: Do people get drunk and try and beat it?
5: I would. I think probably.
1: I'd get drunk and be like, 9.7 what? I'll take that. And I'm just like, bolted.
4: I don't think I'd even have to be drunk. Like, I'm an artist now, as we established.
5: Yeah.
4: Michelangelo.
5: Yeah.
4: I could probably beat Usain Bolt as well now.
1: So he's just got a grudge. Wherever she goes, she's like, I could do that. I could beat that. I could do it.
4: I am one of them. It's like the Catherine. You remember the Catherine Tate show? She's like, I could do that.
5: Yes.
4: That's a bit like me. I can't. But I would love to. I'd like to try anything.
5: I would watch a whole Netflix series on Sophie try. I could do that.
1: That I would literally watch that.
4: Just I can do that.
1: Sophie trying to attempt all these world things.
4: Well,
1: imagine brain surgery.
4: I could do that.
1: Yeah. Be great. So what's the inspo for this show, this comedy show?
5: This the one that I've just told you about.
4: Yeah.
5: That's sort of a more generic one, but then my just with great acts. And then the one on the December the 11th. I did a show in Edinburgh this year with my friend Richard Spalding. It was called Sex Question Mark. And it was kind of, we both did a comedy set about our sort of awful love lives, and then at the end of each show the audience have to decide whether we should shag each other or not.
4: So
5: they shout bone or home at the end.
4: Oh god.
3: Oh, I like it.
5: Obviously it's like loads of people are like, oh my god, so do you actually have sex on stage? No, we're not, it's not a sex show. Sorry to disappoint
4: so it's not
5: people.
4: Like Benidorm.
5: No, sadly not.
4: Oh, darn it.
5: Sadly not. It's just the concept of it. I mean, one day, you know, maybe.
4: Maybe. But how many times did you have to bone?
5: To bone, in inverted commas, every single night. My mum voted for bone.
4: Mother!
5: Yeah.
4: Go on, mum.
5: But we're doing a Christmas version of it, and it's going to be much looser. We've got sort of quizzes, a lot of prizes, a lot of free rum.
4: Oh,
5: from the Salford Rum Company. My pal started it up, so I was like, bring it in.
4: Fab.
5: We're sort of going for office Christmas party vibe as a comedy show.
4: That's great.
5: So it's going to be very loose and very wild and
2: I love
5: fun.
2: Office Christmas parties. Yes. Well, I say that, I've really never been.
4: That's
2: because I'm self-employed and I don't have any employees. That's what it's just me, so my Christmas party is very sad.
5: That's what we kind of, that's the vibe we want to do. Like, loads of people that are freelance or whatever, if you're not having a Christmas party, it's at the MAP Studio Cafe in Kentish Town, which is really great.
2: I love that.
5: The full thing is Sex Question Mark, After Dark, Christmas Shagging Bonanza. It's a long title.
4: Brilliant.
5: We've gone for it.
4: I like that.
5: Essentially, we're going to try and get a photocopier in, full on like 80s Christmas party in the office vibes.
4: Oh, yes. Yeah. Like, photocopy your bone.
5: Yeah.
4: Used to see that. I remember doing that because my mum's a teacher.
2: You photocopied your bone?
4: I used to photocopy everything. Oh. And she was like, don't! Because apparently it's really bad for
2: you. Oh, yeah. I used to stick my head in.
4: I used to stick
2: my head in and photocopy my head, and then it's like you can blind you, cause all kinds of crazy illnesses.
4: It's like putting your head in a microwave, isn't it, essentially?
5: Oh, God. Okay, well, use the photocopier responsibly.
4: You will not be held responsible for the photocopier.
5: Exactly.
2: Yeah, it'd be just my luck that I'd have accidentally pressed like 100 pages of my labia. I'd be like, no!
5: Hey, look, the more internal, the better. Right?
4: Exactly.
2: Do you know what I mean?
5: Yeah.
2: I just had an idea. I feel like I should make like maybe a Facebook group or some sort of club for all of the self-employed people that don't have a Christmas office party.
5: Yeah.
2: I should make an office Christmas party.
5: That's what we're kind of doing, but with
4: and
5: some
4: invite
5: comedy.
4: You to Sex Question Mark, After Dark, Christmas Shagging Bonanza.
5: Will we be too drunk to do the comedy? Possibly. But it's going to be fun.
4: That'll be... drunk comedy, I think...
2: Yeah.
4: That's just the best.
5: That's the best idea I think I've heard all year.
2: At least you feel like it's the best. You don't have to know the truth that you're not making any sense to anyone that's sober.
5: Just come off stage and be like, God, that was great.
2: I was so good.
5: Yeah.
2: Nailed that.
5: Yeah, exactly.
4: Okay, so we have got our mass debate section.
5: Absolutely. Okay.
4: Right now. And we thought, who better to masturbate with than yourself, Alex?
5: Thank you. Surprised I'm doing it in front of people.
4: I know, I can't believe it. So we're not just going to bash one out.
5: Great.
4: Which is great. And the topic that somebody got in touch with today is go on, Jay, I'll let you take it.
2: So the question is sort of social media.
5: Yeah.
2: Is it a positive influence on modern day life or is it a negative one?
4: Ooh.
2: So we've got to weigh up and masturbate.
4: And masturbate altogether.
2: Yeah. Let's just throw in what we think and how we feel about this and which side are you on?
4: Oh, right. So okay, I'll start quickly. Yeah. Obviously a lot of what everybody does, especially for all of us, we're all self-employed.
5: Yeah.
4: Social media is huge, especially when you're freelance in a performing industry.
5: Yeah.
4: However, I think it's, in many ways, I like that you can reach out and be in contact with people, but I actually think we've lost that human capability of being able to just talk to one another.
5: Yeah.
4: I think it's quite a bad thing, but I use it at the same time. Like, does that make me a hypocrite?
5: No.
4: I don't know. That's what I think.
2: That's a valid point.
4: Thank you.
2: One point to you.
4: Thank you very much.
2: I've
4: been waiting to use that.
2: I know.
5: The whole 19 minutes I've been waiting to press that button.
2: Okay. So you are in camp. It is negative for you. You use it even though it's negative.
4: I do flit though, because then I think it's really good. I like to try and use it for positive reasons. I like to use it to laugh, to convey important messages, to whatever, for work. But I think it is used completely wrong. I think they're trying to go in the right way with it. They're getting rid of Instagram. They've got rid of Instagram likes and stuff now.
2: Yeah, but that's not for the. They're not doing that for the wrong reason.
4: I don't know.
2: They're not doing it because. Then Instagram are not doing that because they want to do anything about mental health.
5: Yeah.
2: It's all about profit margins.
5: Yeah.
2: But that's another mass debate that we can have.
4: Yeah. This is what I mean. There's a lot to it. Anyway, go on.
2: Okay.
4: Let me know. Dip your ending.
2: I'm going to dip my end in here and I'm going to say, I think that the internet is really positive because
1: I wouldn't know how to do anything if I didn't have the internet.
2: Oh, there is that.
1: Because I literally Google and YouTube how to do everything. If I need to change radiator water, if I need to like do this, if I'm ill, or like what should I do? Like what's a herbal home remedy? All this stuff that I wouldn't have a clue about being like. So most of my adulting, I can say, thank you, internet. And also just like really weird stuff where I'm like, am I the only person that does this or think this? And then I'll find a forum somewhere of a whole bunch of people that have the same thing. And I'm like, oh God, it's not just me that had that rash. Okay, it's fine. So I'm going to go, yes, I like the internet.
4: Oh, okay.
2: That's good.
4: That is good. And I agree with that in many ways. However, I think all it is that it's convenient, and that's instant gratification. Whereas you used to be able to just pick up an encyclopedia or talk to people more about it, or...
2: Yeah,
4: those answers were still there before the internet. Does that make sense? But I think for...
6: They just took longer to get to.
4: Right. Convenience, I guess, is it's convenient, maybe, is the thing.
1: You didn't sound convicted on that one, so...
4: Alex, what do you think?
2: I think I'm a bit balanced with it, because I do think... I really don't understand when people say... Oh, Instagram makes me feel bad, or this or that. Because when I see people on a nice holiday, I just think, good for you. I like to see nice things. I don't use Facebook that much anymore, because I don't care about...
4: It's pictures of people's cats.
2: Yes, it's very boring, and people... What, the stuff they post on there, I'm like, I don't care.
4: It's like your mum's friend's Sunday lunch.
2: It is that, Whereas Instagram, someone's on a nice holiday or looking good or whatever, I always just think, good for you. Or like, I follow a man who cleans carpets on there, and it's very satisfying.
4: I know who you mean.
2: It's so good.
4: Oh my God, it is the most wonderful thing to watch.
1: Well, he just cleans carpets.
4: Yeah, but it's beautiful. It's like poetry.
2: Yeah, it's very satisfying. Yeah. I'm 31 now, that's what I get off on.
4: That's foreplay.
2: Yeah, exactly.
1: just open my laptop here, so type in carpet cleaning.
2: Exactly, But on a negative side, I'm even writing a feature about this now. It has ruined my concentration span to a point where I cannot get anything done.
4: Absolutely.
2: I mean, it's chronic.
4: That's a very good point. It's procrastination.
2: Yeah.
1: I like that point. That's a point to you. Just to remind you guys that this is open to the floor. You can join in the mass debate with us if you have any ideas If you have a side to promote on this side, then please just tweet us at FUBAR Radio or email takeover@fubarradio.com. We want to know what you think. Is social media a good or bad thing? Ironically, we're asking you to do that over social media.
2: I was going to say, if they think it's bad, do they have to write in?
1: Send a pigeon.
4: See, in terms of like connection and things, it's really good. But I think in face-to-face human connection, like the amount of times you get on a tube and everybody is buried in their phone, talking to somebody else on their phone, but it's like, but there's somebody sat next to you. I don't know. I think there should be like a time in a day where everybody should have to put the phone down and just say hi to the person next to them.
1: Do you know what's bad? I'll WhatsApp my boyfriend when he's in the living room. We'll talk about like what's for dinner and stuff instead of like calling down the hall.
2: Oh, yeah, that's bad.
1: I'll be like, babe, what's for dinner? Do you want to come in? Like, should we watch this? Okay, cool. We are texting each other and we're in the same house.
2: Or sometimes you're sat next to each other. You're sat next to someone like your mate or your boyfriend or whatever, and you're in the same group chat and you're both posting in the same group chat.
1: Yeah.
2: And sometimes you're pretending that you're not together or something, just so you could like do the joke. Like, what are you doing?
1: It's really bad.
4: It is a completely different.
1: There's a thing that says that the internet used to be an escape from the real world, so you can go on there and go onto whatever website. Now the real world is an escape from the internet.
4: Yes, and that's
2: a really good
4: And that's completely wrong, and that's what my problem is with it. Mm. I think I haven't got a problem. I haven't got a problem with it.
1: I think she's got a problem with it.
4: I haven't got a problem with it. But I don't know. There's a lot of things I don't like the disconnection it's managed to cause in trying to make us more connected.
2: Yeah. Virtually. I think doing stand-up is... I feel like I do talk to people a lot all the time.
4: Yeah.
2: And it's the only time where people put their phones away, genuinely.
4: Right. Theatre and performances.
2: Yeah, live performance. Because even in the cinema, you can get it out, which people don't tend to do that much, but... Yeah, when you're doing a stand-up show or when you're watching a stand-up show, that is the time where my brain isn't like, oh, check that or check this.
4: Yeah, exactly. You can just immerse yourself in it.
1: Do you know what's phenomenal? I recently went to a secret cinema event. So they put these events on where you have to go in and spend a few hours completely immersed in whatever movie or show that they're doing. And this one was a Stranger Things one. And what they've done is to stop people, to keep it secret and to keep it all like locked down, and also not to ruin the experience.
2: Yeah.
1: You are not allowed to use your phone. So they
4: put it in a bag, don't they?
1: Yeah, and they lock the bag and you have no access to your phone.
2: I saw this for the very first time today. It's really weird that you say that.
1: And it was, at first you're like,
2: oh no, my phone, separation anxiety. But then you forget, and then you realise that the whole time you are itching to film stuff and to show people stuff, yeah. And you're like, oh my gosh, I want to film this, I want to put this on my Instagram, yeah. It'd be great to get a photo with this. And then you kind of drop that, and then you are just in it for hours, yeah. And you forget, and you're like, God, this is what it would be like if it was a world like that, yeah. And then I opened my little bag at the end of the night and realised that I'd somehow put my torch on for like 4 hours and had no like battery on the way home. Yeah, so, thanks for that. But yeah, so I would be pro the idea that we take less time online, yeah. And we have like days off, like just can we turn it off, please?
5: Yeah, use it for good, and if it makes you feel shit, don't follow those people.
4: Mute them. That mute button is the best invention.
5: Oh, dreaming.
4: Oh, beautiful. They don't even know if you've unfollowed them, do they? You just mute them.
5: Yeah.
4: Goodbye.
5: Oh, dear.
2: Now the second idea for our masturbate, we were going to have another little masturbate here.
5: Yeah,
2: which is,
4: did we ever land on the moon? That came
5: in. What an absolute turnaround from the social media.
4: I know, but that was another one that came in. Jay has quite a strong opinion on this one. You're of the impression that we didn't land on the moon.
2: I think that we didn't land on the moon, you know. I think we didn't do it.
5: I think we probably did.
4: I think we did as well.
2: Why do you think we did?
4: I just can't... I understand, I know what you're going to say, that we should... Why aren't we on Mars then? I understand that. But then also look at how the advances that we have made in science and stuff. And you can see that on the moon as well when you look through a telescope and
2: stuff.
4: Can
2: you?
4: Well, I mean, I haven't personally looked through a telescope.
2: So this is the thing. When I started to look into it, I was like, oh. And just the idea of, think back to the 60s, right? Think back to how basic technology was. Computers were the size of a house. They didn't have, like, they struggle now to get things into orbit because it has to pass like crazy amounts of radiation and blah, blah, blah, blah. And like, think about like signal. I struggle to get signal when I'm in like South London. Yet we could call, we could do a live televised radio thing. And then when you look back as well and think of the political climate at the time, how much America just had to be the first ones there that got there. And then since then, what, Russia's never gone and taken a slice? China's never gone? There's no other country has wanted to go and take a slice of the moon or whatever. It's just weird. I just think that technology-wise, I don't think that we did it. I think that we tried, failed, and pretended we did.
4: So do you think we've never been on the moon? Or do you think that... Or do you just think that that first initial moon landing didn't happen?
2: I think the one that was televised and the one in the 1969, I don't think that we had the capability to go there.
4: I think we're a lot more advanced technologically right now than we even know.
2: Oh, yeah.
5: Yeah.
2: With Elon Musk and everything. We are so... There is stuff that us little civilians do not know
4: this
2: about.
4: Is what I mean. So back in the 60s, I think it was probably a lot more advanced than what...
5: And I mean, there are films of rockets launching.
4: Yeah.
5: So do you think they just sort of went halfway up and were like, oh...
4: But then,
5: get into the studio on the rocket. Has someone got the moon dust?
2: Yeah, quick.
4: But then, of course, you know, there are stories, obviously, entire countries, I'm not going to name any, but that think they won World Cups and stuff. Like, I understand what you mean. There are people...
5: No, that was very convincing. When you were telling me that, I was like, I'm in.
4: Yeah, yeah, exactly.
5: Sign me up to a protest. Yeah.
2: I'm a geek. I'm a neek.
5: I don't think Producer it was beyond them to do a fake like that, but I don't think that one was fake.
2: It's just, there's like, in the studio footage, as well, like there's stuff like the way that the flag moves, which they're saying like scientifically on
4: there's no wind.
2: Yeah,
4: I know what you mean. But and then there's a lack of gravity also though that could make it flap.
5: Yeah, we're bringing the science in now.
2: Oh wow.
4: flappy flag
2: science here. If anyone is listening is a flappy flag scientist and can help me on this side, please tweet at FUBAR Radio or email takeover@FUBARradio. Get involved. Did we land on the moon or didn't we? Reasons for and against.
5: Imagine how much it would be social media now if we did.
4: Right. Exactly. Yeah.
2: I don't know.
4: And it's like they've got things to Mars as well, and when we're saying like Mars is a long, long, long way away, the difference between moon and Mars is ridiculous, and it would take hundreds of years, I think, before we can even get there. So I'm going to say it happened.
5: I think it happened.
4: Johanna thinks...
2: I just don't think...
4: Johanna's skeptical. All for the conspiracy theories.
2: I'm heavily skeptical of the American government.
5: We are the sheeple.
4: And
5: we are the sheep.
4: Yeah. And Johanna is the shepherd.
1: I'm so woke.
4: But let us know what you think. Are you would you agree with me and Alex, or do you agree with Johanna?
5: Let us know. Oh my goodness, thank you so much, Alexandra, for coming on.
4: Thank you for having me.
5: Getting involved in our masturbate.
4: Yeah, it's been lovely.
5: I'm going to get research the bee landing now.
4: Yeah, me too.
5: Get on that social media and use it for the good.
4: For good.
5: For good educational purposes.
4: Exactly.
5: And just to recap, if you want to see more of Alex on stage chatting away, she's got What's the Deal, which is
4: Comedy Gold next Thursday. Comedy Gold on Design My Night and all that jazz.
1: It's on November the 28th.
4: Yeah.
5: And
4: yeah.
5: Sex ? After Dark in December.
4: Yes.
1: Christmas Shagging Bonanza.
4: Yeah, search all them on Design My Night and Eventbrite. They're all on there.
1: The Freelance Christmas Party. We'll see you there.
4: Yeah.
5: Absolutely. Okay.
1: All right.
5: We're going to choose one of my songs now.
4: Ooh.
5: Okay. Okay. Oh, so have you seen the most recent IKEA advert?
4: No.
5: Okay. Well, you're clearly not cool. they've done this IKEA advert, which I think IKEA has. It's gone. It's very cool. And the
1: just trust me.
5: Just trust me. It's just like totally cool. And the artist DEE has done the song for it. So I'm gonna play that because.
4: Right.
5: Let me educate you guys now. So okay. Here we go.
6: I must confess, this place ain't blessed. This place is a mess.
7: Disgusting.
6: But no, you don't deserve no guests.
7: No.
6: In here, I don't wanna lay down or rest.
7: Are you crazy?
6: That crack in the wall needs addressing. The state of the floor, it's just depressing.
7: My.
6: This table's older than the pyramid.
7: It's older?
6: At least it's younger than the

0: wanna sit in here, I'd rather stand.
1: I'm cool, I'm alright.
0: You got wobbly seats to your dining table.
2: Wobbly!
0: Everywhere I look, it's wires and cables.
1: Which one's this for?
0: This is the messiest house that I've ever been in. Look at the stains in the rug, that's gonna need more than cleaning. What, the sofa bed's not working, it's not flicking out?
1: Nah, mate.
0: Think it's time to sort it out.
1: Come on.
0: Walls are meant to be white.

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2: Welcome back, everybody. That was the beautiful Alex with us here, joining us for our masturbation session.
3: There we are. You mean masturbate.
2: Masturbate. They don't know it's radio. We could have been doing anything. sorry, for our masturbate session, not a masturbation session. Ooh. Two very different things.
3: I wish we were news anchors.
2: That would be amazing. Can you imagine? That would go viral.
3: That would be amazing.
2: So, yes. Now, coming up next, we have got our yes, no game, where me and Johanna, we're going to go head to head for a prize. One massive, huge prize.
3: Massive, secret prize.
2: That nobody knows about.
3: I'll buy some Maltesers or something.
2: Oh, you'll buy me some Maltesers. So even if I win or lose, I win Maltesers.
3: No, and then you have to buy me them if I win.
2: Okay, deal. We're going to shake hands.
3: Deal. Spin strike.
2: The loser has to buy the other a bag of Maltesers. So let's explain the premise of

0: However, I am a dab hand at a social media stalk.
1: She's so good.
0: So good.
1: If you need anything found out about anyone, if I was going to make a police team, you would be my, like, intel manager.
0: Intel manager. That you sounds would. Suave. I've no, like, idea what one of them is, it, but sounds
1: you're,
0: great.
1: You're the person, like, on CSI where I'm like, where was this person last night? And you're like, well, you can see here from this CCTV camera that I've pulled up that he was outside. Yeah, yeah, that's
0: yeah.
1: you.
0: Yeah, that's me. That's I can do that.
1: Yeah. I'd be good at that.
0: If you have just joined us, well, okay. Sorry. But
1: right, now, I love when we have to get callers in because there's so much technical stuff going on.
0: Oh, God, no.
1: That, there's a lot, there's like a lot of stress to make sure this goes right. But we do have a caller on the line. Okay, so let's just see if we can connect to Liam.
0: It's oh, no, I'm so
1: Liam
0: excited.
1: On the line. Here we go.
0: I'm really excited.
1: Oh, bear with me. Hello?
2: Hello.
0: Hi, Liam.
1: Hello, Liam.
2: Hello, ladies.
0: Hi, how
1: you're,
0: are you?
1: You're live on FUBAR Radio.
2: Much better for speaking to you.
0: Aww, thank you so much for calling in and getting involved.
2: You're very welcome.
1: Okay, I think we should start with our questions.
0: Okay, do you know what to expect?
2: I know exactly what to expect from you, Pear, yes.
0: Fabulous. I mean, it could be different because we nope. don't know what we're doing at the same time. But
1: okay,
0: okay. So, have we got any tense music, Johanna, that you that we can play?
1: Go to bed.
0: I feel like we needed Who Wants to Be a Millionaire.
1: We did, don't we?
0: But no, we haven't.
1: Never
0: okay,
1: mind.
0: Let's not do that. All right. So,
1: should have thought about that.
0: We should have thought about that.
1: Never mind.
0: Okay,
1: you go. I'll make the music.
0: All right. Just a heartbeat
1: go
0: sound.
1: On.
0: Okay, Liam. Do you work
1: boom, boom.
0: With children?
2: I sometimes work with children.
0: Boom, boom.
2: Yes.
0: So yes.
2: Probably.
0: Sometimes works with the children. So I've got boom, a yes boom. There for that.
1: My heartbeat's all
0: I'm
1: over.
0: Just gonna, I'm just going to write that down there. Do
1: okay.
0: Know? Okay.
1: Boom, boom.
0: You're good.
1: Okay. Is your work in the daytime?
0: Oh.
2: Oh, see, the answer, it can be any time. Nocturnal, daytime, in between, either or.
1: Okay.
0: Oh, so that's not a yes or a no. It's like
1: so
0: a...
1: So it's an all-hours job.
0: Shift work, almost.
1: Mm.
0: Okay.
1: So it was yes, sometimes with children, and all the time is the hours of the job. Okay.
0: I'm taking notes, Johanna. I don't know about you.
1: I'm taking mental notes.
0: My second question to you, Liam, is... Are you self-employed?
2: I can be self-employed, oh. although I am not self-employed.
0: He is not self-employed.
1: Okay, because I was thinking along the lines of like maybe like an ambulance.
0: Don't tell me.
1: Okay.
0: Top secret.
1: Right, okay.
0: It's for the taking.
1: Okay, right, yes, I see.
0: Okay. That's your second my second question.
1: Okay,
0: second
1: so question okay. So is it a civil servant job?
0: What?
2: Ooh, technically, we do provide a service to civilians, yes.
0: So, yes.
1: So, yes.
0: Okay.
1: Okay.
0: That means nothing to me. But there we go. Civil servant job. All right. Final question from myself. I'm going to make it a good one. Okay. Do you wear a uniform?
1: Ooh.
2: I do wear a uniform.
0: Uniform.
1: That's kinky, Liam. Okay.
0: Oh, Jay.
1: Right, okay. So my final... So you wear a uniform. It can be any time of day. Service to the public. Sometimes with children.
0: Ask your question.
1: I'm deducing.
0: You
1: all
0: deduce
1: right?
0: after your questions.
1: Let me deduce for a minute. Okay, so we've got that. Do you travel around with the job, or is it in one place?
2: Oh, it definitely involves travel.
1: Travel.
0: Yeah, travel. Okay. Travel. All right, Johanna, we've got 10 seconds to decide what
1: 10?
0: We think
1: oh,
0: he
1: okay.
0: is. Okay. So I'm going to say he is that.
1: I don't know what... lots of travel, and you wear a uniform, and you're public, and... I don't know why I've got, like... Ambulance man.
0: Okay. So, Liam, I'm going to say I think you are a carer.
2: What? Sorry, ladies. Neither of you are correct. I'm a security guard specializing in festival security, which sometimes involves returning missing children to their parents, but sometimes involves dealing with intoxicated individuals.

0: Hashtag more piss princesses.
1: Okay.
2: More piss princesses.
1: Yeah, more piss princesses.
2: Oh, brilliant. Well, we both got 0 points there.
1: Damn
2: so,
1: it.
2: That is currently nil point all round.
1: Oh,
2: as we go into the next caller. But thank you so much, Liam, for
0: you're
2: getting
0: involved. You're very welcome, lady. Enjoy the rest of your evening. And Soph, if you want a smile, check your Instagrams.
2: Liam, you're a legend.
0: Okay, ladies,
2: have a
0: wonderful night.
2: Farewell.
0: Enjoy your evening.
2: Take care. Bye-bye.
1: Oh, yes, saucy minx.
2: Right, we have actually got some Who Wants to Be a Millionaire music.
1: We do.
2: Oh, you legend.
1: Producer Abby's okay. Just swept in. Right, okay,
2: so let's go on.
1: Caller
2: line,
1: line two is up. Let's see if we've got Angrid on the phone.
2: Ooh. Ann Harrod, my love.
3: Oh. Ann Harrod.
2: There she is.
1: I was just pronouncing it with the foreign twist.
2: Don't mind Johanna's Welsh. It's a Welsh name.
1: I thought it was French.
2: It's a Welsh name.
3: No, it's Welsh. Everybody does that.
1: All right, no one can say my name either. Don't worry, sorry about that.
2: So it's Ann Harrod online too. Thank you very much for getting in touch with us, Ann Harrod. How are you?
3: I'm good, thank you. My youngest is a bit poorly, but otherwise it's all good.
2: Oh, bless. It's that time of year, isn't it?
1: Yeah.
3: It is, yeah.
2: Everyone's full of it. Right, so we're going to dive straight in.
1: We're going to dive and, right in. Let's get counting.
2: Our three questions for you.
1: Okay.
2: Okay, Johanna.
1: Here we are.
2: Off we go.
1: Oh, me first. Okay. Right. So, do you wear a uniform?
2: Oh, you stole my...
3: Yes.
2: She wears
1: a... Yeah, oh, she wears a uniform.
2: Okay.
1: Very smart.
2: Right. And Harrod. Do you work with members of the public?
3: Yes.
2: Oh, okay.
1: Okay, so it's a public wearing uniform role. Do you work in the daytime?
3: No.
2: Ooh,
1: it's a uniform wearing public nighttime job.
2: Oh, goodness me. Is it not a security guard?
1: Imagine.
2: And Harrod. Oh, based on last...
3: I'm still here.
2: Oh, she's still there, Based on the last person's occupation, do you work with people that may be intoxicated?
3: Regularly.
2: Yes. Drunkards, a big yes.
1: I've got an idea.
2: Oh, have you?
1: Mm.
2: What if it is a security guard? Carry on.
1: Okay.
2: Carry on.
1: So, it's nighttime, wears a uniform. Okay. Do you work with children?
3: No.
2: Oh, not the kids.
1: My theory is getting stronger.
2: Oh, drunk and disorderly.
1: Mm.
2: Oh, goodness me. And Harrod, are you based in one specific establishment?
3: Yes.
2: Okay. All right, so that's it. That's the end of our questions, Johanna.
1: Oh, is it? I've only did two. Oh, okay.
2: One, two, three, four, five, six. That was six questions there.
1: My mind.
2: Time flies when you're having fun.
1: Okay.
2: All right. Okay, I'm going to write down my answer. I'm going to say she is a... Oh, I don't know, actually.
1: I'm going to go for it. Okay, so I think you work at night with drunk people and you wear a uniform in one place. Are you a stripper?
3: No.
1: Well, that made sense.
2: Strippers don't wear anything.
1: Yeah, but they have a uniform.
2: They do.
3: They're a costume sometimes, I suppose.
2: Oh, she wears a costume.
1: Extra. Oh, you got an extra bit of information.
3: No, I'm definitely a uniform.
2: And Harrod. Oh, I feel like I should know this. I feel like I've spoken to Ann Harrod a few times over the years. I have, and she's just the most beautiful soul. But we've never spoken about her work, or have we? Are you a prison officer?
3: No.
2: Ah!
1: Do you get drunk in prison?
2: Yeah.
1: Hooch. Oh.
2: Ann Harrod, what do you do?
3: I am one of the very few female head door staff in Sheffield.
2: She is another security guard.
1: No.
2: Well,
1: a door
2: woman.
3: Yeah, I am. They all call me a doorman because I'm one of the guys. But yes, I am one of. I am actually the head door for Bungalow and Bears.
2: You
3: in
2: are
3: Sheffield.
1: Incredible.
4: Wow.
1: What a woman. Oh, we were on the right. Prison officer. You would be an insane prison officer. Or stripper.
3: I have been told that a few times. I have been offered a job when I was younger as a stripper, to be honest.
1: See? As a stripper? Oh, she's been offered. I thought she was on about being a prison officer. She's like, no, I've been offered as a stripper.
4: I could tell. She's got a sensual voice. I could tell.
1: She's a very beautiful woman.
4: I bet you got moves like Jagger. I could see.
1: She is stunning.
3: A bit better than Jagger, I think. I remember twerking before it was called twerking. So,
1: yes,
3: you know.
1: And Harrod invented the twerking.
4: There we are.
1: Thank you so much for getting involved.
4: And we hope
1: your little one gets better as well.
3: Thank you. I'll see you later, guys.
1: See you later, beautiful.
3: Right,
1: bye. Okay. Bye. Let's have a look. Who have we got on the line?
4: We're not doing well here at all.
1: No, not at all.
4: Anyone's for the win.
1: Stephen, are you there?
5: Hello.
1: Hi, Stephen.
4: There you are.
5: Hi, hey.
1: Hello. Thank you for getting in touch. Are you well?
5: Yeah, all good, thank you. How are you?
4: Oh, fabulous.
1: Oh, fabulous. Thank you very much.
4: Slightly sweaty, but we're fine. It's the pressure of the job.
1: It's a bit moist in here. I've got four layers on, to be fair.
4: Yeah.
1: Right. Anyway, we digress. Let's just dive right in.
4: I've got the cool music on again. Go on.
1: Good luck.
4: Okay.
1: Your turn first.
4: Oh, gosh. Okay.
1: Stephen. I had a brain fart. Stephen.
5: Hello,
1: Stephen. Do you perform?
5: No.
1: Okay, so it's not performer. Okay, okay,
4: well, we can rule that out. Okay. I just thought I'd change things up a bit, Joanna.
1: Yeah, same here. I'm changing up too. Do you make things?
4: Ooh.
5: No.
1: Okay, so it's not a make
4: things. Not an artiste or a performer.
1: Stephen, did you go to university?
5: Yes.
1: Oh,
4: it's a bit private, but okay.
1: Well, it might not have anything to do with this job.
4: That's true.
1: But there we go. Yes.
4: Do you wear a uniform, Stephen?
5: No.
1: No.
4: No uniform.
1: He's free as a bird.
4: It's not uniform day every day.
1: Okay. Is your job office based?
5: No.
1: Oh.
4: Do you have a job?
1: No, I'm joking.
4: Okay, let me just go with the facts.
1: Three, four, five.
4: So, what's your last question?
1: Is it? Oh, crap.
4: So I've got a minute.
1: Sugar, it is. I didn't use mine wisely.
4: So there's no uniform, and he's not a performer, and he doesn't make things.
1: And he doesn't work in an office.
4: And he doesn't work in an office, so he just travels.
1: This could be anything.
4: This could be anything.
1: At this point.
4: I've got to narrow it down with this final question. Write down.
1: Do you work at night?
5: At where?
1: At night. What, in night the night shifts? Time.
5: Yes.
1: Oh. So he went to university, works at the night time.
4: Works in the night time.
1: We have no idea. Oh,
4: all right, so now we've got to deduce something from that.
1: We've got to... All right.
4: I shall deduce.
1: Can we ask a bonus question?
4: All right, go on.
1: Bonus question.
4: Bonus question time.
1: Does your university degree have anything to do with what you do now?
5: Yes.
1: Ooh. Okay, so he trained in it. Okay, so that's something. Johanna, go on, you ask one more because I feel like we need it. So his university, he actually does what he trained to do.
4: Right, he did what he's trained to do, which we don't know what it is.
1: Narrows it down.
4: Very useful. And he doesn't wear a uniform or work in an office.
1: I'm not very good at this.
4: And he works at night. Do you travel around for your job?
5: Yes.
1: Oh. Right. Okay. I'm just going to throw this out there.
4: What do you train at university for?
1: Anything, Johanna, at the end of the day. And you work at night. I don't know what this is.
4: Oh, my God. If he's a security guard, I'm going to throw this computer out the window.
1: Like, literally.
4: We've had two.
1: But do you go to uni to be a security guard? I don't know. He works at night. Okay.
4: Are you, like... Are you like a computer?
1: That's what I was thinking.
4: Person.
1: I was going along that line. Okay, I'm going to throw out there a decoder. I don't know what one is. Or a quantity surveyor. Don't know what that is either. I think that works in the day. No.
4: Yeah.
1: Project manager. Could be anything. Could be anything. But he doesn't work in an office. I'm thrown.
4: Do you run a bar?
5: No.
1: Okay. He went to uni.
4: Yeah, but something you can business-y. Do business management, didn't you?
1: Mm.
4: Oh, crap. Okay, well, we're out of glue. Please let us know what you are.
5: So I'll put you out of your misery.
4: Yeah.
1: Please.
5: I am a freelance event technician.
1: Event technician!
4: Event technician.
1: Oh, darn it!
5: I work... I mainly work in the shadows.
1: Ooh, he's a vampire.
5: Yeah. I'm like a ninja. I come in.
1: He's a ninja.
5: You see me scuttling around doing my bit, and then you won't see me for the rest of the day and the night.
1: Stephen's doing bits at the night.
4: That's how I like my men.
5: You know it.
1: Stephen's doing bits in the night time. Yeah. We like that. Well, thank you very much, Stephen. We were way off there. I feel like we need to work on our questions.
4: Yeah. I've realised I can't be a detective. Never mind.
1: You've shattered Johanna's childhood dreams.
4: That's all right.
1: But that's that.
4: All right. Thank you so much.
1: Thanks, Stephen, for taking the time to get involved. Have a wonderful night.
4: See you later.
1: Take care.
4: Okay, right. So we're going to go and take a break. I need to go and have a stress poo, not going to lie.
1: Oh my God, I'm sweating.
4: So I think we're going to play a nice long song, which is Queen, Who Wants to Live Forever.
1: Legend.
4: We'll be back after the break, everyone. Here
1: in
4: we go.
1: In a bit.
4: Have a bit of Queen.

0: Tuesday Takeover with Sophie Craig and Johanna James on FUBAR Radio.
1: That was a great song choice, Soph.
2: You're welcome, everyone.
1: I love a bit of synth and a bit of Queen.
2: I just love Queen. And that was just Queen. A great song. So there you go. That was my gift from me to you. Along with ELO and your IKEA advert.
1: There we are. Sophie's winning the best songs.
2: Right, we've got a second guest in the studio. Woo-hoo! Nicola Wren, welcome.
3: Hello.
2: And you're a comedian.
3: I'm a comedian and an actor. I feel pressure when it's a comedian.
2: You can be many
3: thing.
2: Things.
3: She must be funny.
2: I know, isn't it?
3: It's I'm a writer and an actor and a comedian. God, what am I not?
2: Exactly. She's an all round.
1: She's a Sophie.
2: I can do that. I can do that.
1: Yeah.
2: The recurring theme throughout the show is basically anything that we've been talking about. I'm like, I can do that.
1: Sophie just thinks that she can be
3: great.
1: A sculptor. She can be. Well, she'll just take a whack at anything.
3: You can do whatever you set your mind to.
2: Although not a detective, we have just
1: worked that out
2: right.
1: From the last segment.
2: We had to guess what people did as their jobs based on questions that we asked them. They could only answer yes or no, and none of us got a single point.
3: No, you got it wrong. Oh dear.
1: So, to be fair, in real life, people can answer more than yes and no to the police.
2: Doesn't matter.
1: Okay.
2: What if they said?
1: Imagine that was a rule.
2: What if they said no comment, Johanna? We would be rubbish.
1: I would deduce from their eyes whether they were telling the truth.
2: Maybe it was the lack of face.
3: I think you guys have potential.
2: Thank you. So Nicola has got a few bits and pieces coming up at the moment. So tell us what you've got
3: in the pipes. God, no, that sounds like I'm about to say what's not in my pipes. You know what I'm saying? No, sorry, filthy. I am doing a play that I did at the Edinburgh Fringe Festival this summer called Superstar at the Southwark Playhouse in Elephant Castle, and it starts next Thursday and it's running for 4 weeks.
2: Oh my God.
3: And it is a comedy kind of storytelling play show. It's lots of different things in one, but it's a comedy about growing up with four older siblings and thinking that the best way to get them to love me would be to become a superstar, and that because they clapped me in a village pantomime and I thought that's the way,
2: that's it.
3: And then it's about growing up with those kind of childhood delusions and then what happens when my eldest brother did actually become a superstar and how that kind of changed my relationship to success.
2: So you're one of five?
3: Five, yeah. Wow. And I was the little mistake at the end.
1: You were the last.
3: Sorry.
2: I'm here. All four of us were mistakes.
3: You're four.
2: She says surprises.
3: What number are you?
2: I'm one.
3: Oh, well.
2: Yeah.
3: I bet they all just love you.
2: Well, I was the tester. I think, but yeah, she says all of us were.
1: I'm one of four
2: surprises.
3: That's nice. My mum and dad surprises. Say I was a surprise, but my brothers say I was a mistake. So
2: yeah,
3: well, I like to own the mistake thing.
2: Yeah. Have you got all brothers? Are you the only
3: three brothers and one sister?
2: Oh, okay.
3: She thought I was a miracle.
2: She
3: was like, because she was so sick of having all brothers.
2: God, love her.
3: And she's really nice. She's the nicest one.
1: Shout out, favourite sibling.
3: Nicer than me. Yeah, I know. But the women got to stick together.
2: They do.
3: So the show's on, and it's a really fun and silly, heartwarming little show.
2: So
3: I love it.
2: How old were you when your brother became a superstar?
3: I was 8.
2: Oh wow! So you're quite young and diddly.
3: I was little
2: baby,
3: but I was very busy myself, starring in all of the amateur dramatic productions in Exeter that you could think of, playing all sorts of woodland creatures. He became.
1: If people are listening and they're like, "Oh my god, he's a superstar brother."
2: Who is your superstar brother?
3: My brother is called. I'm really bad at introducing him. He's called Chris Martin, and he is in a band called Coldplay.
2: Never heard of them.
1: Chris, well,
2: shit.
1: Boring.
2: He's not in a play, is he?
3: I don't think he's written a play.
1: No.
2: Have
3: I don't
2: you?
3: Know.
2: Is it a it's a one man
3: Did you
2: a
3: see
2: one
3: him
2: woman
3: in
2: show?
3: Extras. It's just me.
1: Yeah. It's a one man show starring
2: one-man
1: a woman.
2: Show starring a woman. Love it.
3: It's a one man extravaganza with a lady.
2: I think it's brilliant. So running right up until Christmas, isn't it?
3: Yes. 4 weeks. And it's a very fun festive story, actually, because I do reenact my conception that was on Christmas Day.
2: Are you Christmas Day? Christmas
3: Conceived Day. Christmas Day, yes.
2: Oh, beautiful.
3: Otherwise, I wouldn't have got through without all the sherry that my dad plied my mum with.
2: My mum was 46, sorry, mum, when she got pregnant with my youngest sister.
1: Wow.
2: And she was a Valentine's Day baby.
1: Wow.
2: It's an occasion, isn't it? Mistakes are on occasions. We were all the result
3: of
2: a bottle of champagne.
3: All girls?
2: All girls, yeah.
3: Oh, wow.
2: Yeah.
3: How's
2: all
3: that?
2: Girls. Great. I couldn't imagine having brothers. You've got brothers.
1: Do you have brothers?
2: I've got brothers, yeah.
3: How many?
2: Two brothers.
3: That's enough, isn't it?
2: Yeah. I remember I was so upset when my little brother, we went to the scan. I was like 9 years old and I knew I was going to get another little kid. And I really wanted a girl. And the scan came up with a willy on. And I was so upset that my mum had to buy me a McDonald's on the way home.
3: And then you're like, yeah, fine.
2: And then I refused to admit that it was a girl. He's called Zach. I called him Zacharina until he was about 3 years old. And I dressed him in my doll's dresses until he got to the age where he realised that he didn't want to wear them. And he'd be like, no, and I'm like, Zacharina. And he's like, he's such a great person now. He's like old, 22, but for a while he was slightly effeminate. And then I thought, oh my god, was that me? Like, was that because I just like instilled in him from a young
3: person
2: he was a girl called Zacharina. But
3: so you're the oldest as well?
2: I'm the oldest of four, yeah. And I'm the boss. I'm the big boss. I'm like the smallest, but they all grew big now.
4: Yeah, so your brothers are tall.
3: Do you see them as like adults, or do you still see them as little siblings?
2: It's weird. I go out and get drunk with my brother, but like I also used to change his nappy, so it's a really weird dynamic.
3: Yeah. It's weird when you're the youngest. It's like quite a struggle to get them to take me seriously sometimes. And you're like, I'm nearly 30.
2: Yeah.
3: Like, can you stop telling me to take my elbows off the table?
2: I
4: said that to, I'm the oldest though, and my mum will still shout at me.
2: Yeah.
4: So like, I think it's a thing. I don't know what it is. She's like, don't do that. And I'm like, I'm married. I have my own house. Like, you don't need to keep telling me what to do. I've got this.
2: I think that happens though, because I see that with my mum and my grandma. Yeah. My grandma will still mum my mum, so it's just...
4: It's just being a mum.
2: It's wonderful.
3: Yeah, would you say it to your siblings? Because it's my brother that said it to me.
4: Oh, is it?
3: Yeah. Like, they boss me around like I'm a kid. Okay. I don't mind my parents still seeing me as a child. That's lovely.
2: Yeah.
4: Maybe. No, I do. Maybe I would actually... Well, my younger sister's only 11. Oh. So you're allowed with her. And I was
3: 30.
4: 18 when she was born.
2: Yeah.
4: Because then my other sister is 27, my other one's 22. 22 I do still a little bit, to be honest.
3: Yeah, I guess you're just looking out for them, you know?
4: I think that's what it is, isn't it?
3: I'm not to diss my brothers, but, like, sometimes they're just a little bit...
2: They just really like manners, critical. You know?
4: They just want your elbows off the
2: table. They just really want your elbows off the table. Oh my God.
3: I want my elbows on the table right now, so fuck you.
2: You get home and
3: just eating.
2: Put your feet on it, like, yeah.
3: Yeah, exactly.
2: Oh, my God. Right. Okay, well, that could be... I mean, this is, like, a nice little segue into our, our confession agony aunt section, because,
4: yeah,
2: I mean, maybe there are people out there who...
3: Let's get confessions about siblings.
2: Yeah, confessions about siblings.
3: Well, no, whatever you will do, whatever. You had a plan, and I'm not going to mess it up.
2: Whatever's come in. Let's have a little...
4: Well, okay, so this is confession time. We've put it out to you lovely lot, and you guys have written in with some of your confessions, some of your questions, your queries. Myself, Johanna, and Nicola are going to do our best to provide you with some pearls of wisdom, some advice.
2: Very best.
4: None of us are qualified.
2: Absolutely.
4: I mean, I'm not. Johanna's not. Are you qualified, Nicola?
3: I do have a BTEC in counts. No, I don't have
2: a BTEC. I think you're like a BTEC in the School of Life.
3: Just a hell of a lot of life experience, me.
4: Yeah. I do have a GCSE in textiles. So here we go. So
2: okay, here we are. So, dear guys. Right. Will playing with my breasts make them bigger? My boyfriend insists it will. He's 22 and I'm 19. He spends the evenings fondling my breasts to see if the theory works. I don't think there's any truth in it, and I wouldn't mind them having a rest. What do we think? Like, does fondling...
3: Are you enjoying the fondling?
2: Well, I think she wants a rest now.
3: She does want a rest. Well, it's definitely not going to make them bigger.
4: Yeah, I have a bit of an issue with this.
3: I do as well.
4: Yeah. A, your boyfriend's being a little bit of a bit of a... Can I say? Can I swear?
3: Perv. Yeah. I'll say it. There you go. I'm a guest.
4: He's been a bit of a knob.
2: Isn't he?
4: Isn't he really? I mean, what's wrong with your breasts? Breasts are beautiful in all shapes and sizes. So if he wants a bigger set of boobies, then he can just sod off, or... We can buy you a padded bra.
3: I think my thing
4: a nice that, one.
3: Is he? Do you think he's trying to make them bigger because he wants them bigger, or is it just that he just really wants to touch them all the time and that's his excuse?
4: Because
3: maybe she wants the bigger boobs.
4: Do you want bigger boobs? Would be my question.
3: I think more info, really.
4: What if she doesn't want bigger boobs and he's there trying to like milk them? Yeah. Actually, this isn't what I want. Actually.
3: I would actually say like don't play with them because then they might get saggy.
2: Yeah. Although, the shoulder, boulder holder.
3: I think you wanted to, if you wanted to deter him in any way.
4: Yeah. Copper feel regularly. Exactly. To check your breasts.
3: Absolutely.
4: And check if he's your doing that
3: play
4: for
3: with
4: you,
3: your own breasts.
4: Play with your own breasts. Yeah. And if he wants to check for any abnormalities, fantastic. If he wants to have a little squeeze in the moment, great. But if he's fondling them every night because he wants them to grow, we can buy you a bloody Wonder Bra or he can sod off.
1: Yeah. That's what I think. Absolutely like not. So I think that, like, I don't think that that is a doctor approved method for growing breasts.
3: Definitely not. No.
1: If anything, yeah, you're right. It would just exhaust them.
2: Because you know, like, how would you?
1: Like, you know, boob tissue. Like
4: pet.
1: This is the only science I do know. Boob tissue is one of the only tissues in the body that doesn't have elasticity. So
4: this is why they sag.
1: This is one thing that I've, if I, when I die and I go up and I meet the Lord and I'm going to say to him, right, every other part of the body has a serious amount of elasticity, apart from the boobs.
4: I don't know. I've seen a lot of things
3: sag. It's real bullshit, because it'd be nice if they would bounce back after.
1: Exactly. So that's, how annoying is that? Like, everything else.
4: Bollocks sag. They do.
3: They're sort of always sagging, aren't they, really?
4: They're just a bit saggy mess, aren't
3: just
4: they, really?
3: Really unattractive.
4: They'd be a little bit weird if they were
3: I'll tell you what. I'll tell you what you should do. Why don't you start playing with his balls every night and then see if they grow?
4: Because everybody wants a massive set of balls.
1: Okay.
4: Great.
1: Oh, God, this one.
4: And that's our advice.
3: Yeah.
1: This one is a right conundrum. A very sensitive conundrum. Okay,
3: that
1: dear
3: was
1: guys.
3: Quite a sensitive one.
1: My physical attraction to my boyfriend has significantly diminished due to his baldness. I know this seems really sallow, but when I look at his bald head, or he rests his head on my shoulder, I literally, my stomach lurches. What can I do?
4: Buy him a nice toupee.
2: That was an impression of Donald Trump, if you caught it. Did you catch that?
1: Yeah, I did.
2: Thank you.
1: Yeah.
2: Thank you.
1: That was good.
4: Don't ask me to do it again.
1: Well, I think that, no, it shouldn't be about what people look like. Like, it's not his fault. It's what happens when you age.
4: Does he wax it?
1: No, it's I think it's an age thing.
4: It might not be.
3: I would say the thing is, there's nothing wrong with going bald, and actually bald men can be really sexy.
4: They can be really sexy.
3: But there is, I do have a bit of a thing about when guys are going bald and they sort of
4: won't
3: don't embrace it. Mm. You've got
4: shave
3: to embrace it. My first boyfriend's gone very bald. Sorry, if he won't be listening. I think he lives in like Korea or something. Hi, Shippy. No, anyway, but he's, you know, and he keeps doing the comb over, and you see pictures, and you're just like, you were so good looking at school, and if you just shaved it,
4: you'd be better. Just shave it off.
3: But yeah, it's you know, maybe you're not. Maybe it's more than about him going bald. Maybe there are other.
4: I feel like
3: problems.
4: That. I think if you can't see past somebody losing hair, I think there's other issues going on.
1: Yeah, because when you're really, I think when you're really like truly in love with someone, they could be having, you know, hairs growing out of their nose, and you'd be like, oh, he's so beautiful. Like you have a bit of a rose tinted goggles, don't you?
4: And there's also something you can do about nostril hair. There isn't much you can do about it, and there's nothing he can do about it either.
3: This is it. Yeah, it's like if you start going out with someone, they get a bit sort of like, they look like they're not looking after themselves very well, then you might, you know, you can say, I'm not finding you that attractive, because ultimately it's not attractive to be with someone who doesn't look after themselves.
4: Exactly.
3: But when it's something like balding head, just get him to grow a beard.
4: If you're really...
3: Balded bearded man. Ooh, hello.
4: And a few tats.
3: Couple of tats.
4: Change your entire appearance to match the baldness. No, I would say if you...
3: Send him my way. Just kidding.
4: Send him over to Nicola. If it is a little bit... If you are feeling... If it is affecting you that much, then you can pay for a hair transplant.
1: Yeah.
4: I think that's fair.
1: She could foot the bill.
4: She can foot the bill.
1: Absolutely.
4: And if not...
3: It's a bit of tough love for her, really, isn't it?
4: I feel like it needs to be. Poor him.
1: No, absolutely.
3: Yeah, I think so too, yeah. If he'd, you know...
4: It's different.
3: If you had any
4: it?
3: Control over it.
1: I had an ex-boyfriend who, to deal with his baldness, he couldn't quite come to terms with it, but in the meantime, to just like extend the life of it, he used to tie you know, like a kind of a headscarf, headband, and he'd make a bandana and he'd wear it around the front of his head just to like mask the hairline. And I thought, well, that's clever, because it's going to extend the time that you can have your hair.
3: Shave it.
4: Embrace it.
1: It's a little life hack there.
4: Embrace the bald, I would say.
1: In your show, is there any audience participation that's a bit like this, a bit of an agony aunt section?
3: There is audience participation, but it's not an agony aunt section because I didn't want to sort of pick on anyone, but I do make someone actually come and dance with me as my first boyfriend.
5: Oh, that's cute.
3: Who
4: the one
3: I just mentioned. Yeah, and I wasn't even trying to drop it in. But it's really fun. So I have to pick someone from the audience every night to dance with me to Daniel Bedingfield, If You're Not the One.
4: Oh my God.
3: And it is the best because I'll pick them up and then bring them onto stage and you can see they absolutely hate it. But because I sort of mouth the audience like, oh my God, he's so fit.
4: Yeah.
3: Then they start to absolutely love it. And by the end of the show, it's like, it's great. Yeah. And then in Edinburgh, I picked like different ages. In fact, in Edinburgh one night, I got a reviewer up to dance with me, and then I got a message from my the old publicist being like, never do that again. But he gave me a really good review.
4: Exactly.
3: Yeah, he loved swaying with me.
4: Absolutely. 5 stars.
5: Okay, and our final written in, which I thought, don't know if I believe that, but we're just going to trust.
4: Okay.
5: It says, hey guys, my mum's dog attacked our postman. I tried to help him.
4: It's always a... Yeah.
5: Yeah, one thing led to another, and now I think I'm pregnant.
4: So sorry, hang on. What? Whoa.
3: Hold the phone.
4: Who's pregnant? With what?
5: So my mum's
4: pregnant with a dog?
5: My mum's dog attacked our postman. Right. I tried to help him, so obviously she's gone, oh, sorry about that, let me just look at your bite.
4: And tripped over and fell on his penis.
5: Now, one thing led to another, now I think I'm pregnant. Now, there's a lot that can go, one thing led to another.
3: There's a lot to unpack here.
4: There is a lot to unpack.
5: And it's the postman.
4: Firstly, did you clean the wound?
5: We don't know. There's no
4: information
5: here.
4: Not with your mouth, though, like, properly. Yeah. You know, with a
3: also,
4: bit of...
3: what did you do to the dog? Because I'm pretty sure... As soon as you were reading that out, I just went, put it down. Which I know is really dark. But you should put it down, probably. Absolutely. I love dogs, but they shouldn't bite people.
4: Yeah, but also, it's a difficult one, isn't it, with the postman?
3: Tricky. There's not really enough info here, but...
5: Yeah.
3: And also, I guess you're just confessing. You think you're pregnant, do a test. And then...
4: Yeah. And then, what's
3: work
4: that?
3: Work out if you want to keep it, and then talk to the postman.
4: And then you are that walking cliche of the postman or the milkman. Like, you're living that cliche. You are... that woman that slept with the postman.
3: Did you ever tell your siblings that they were the milkmans or the postmans?
4: Exactly.
3: My siblings used to say that to me all the time as well.
4: Imagine saying that to your child and they'd be like, no, legit, you are the postmans.
3: Yeah.
5: That's going to die out because in the future we're just going to have like post drones and it won't work, will it?
3: The post drones, your dad. No, it won't work.
4: The post drones?
3: But we'll all be married to
5: robots.
3: There'll
5: be drones, won't they? That drop
4: is that?
5: The post. Yeah.
4: Since when?
5: Since like
3: will there even be post?
5: I think it's going to be in drones.
4: It's parcels, isn't it? Parcels are what has happened.
5: Parcel drones, exactly. There won't be a man anymore.
3: Scary times.
5: Knocking on your door.
4: Oh, well, there we go then. Well, then enjoy that whilst you can, my love. I don't really know what she wanted us to
3: good
4: say.
3: Good luck if you are pregnant and have a really healthy, happy baby.
4: God, beautiful. I like that. Beautiful.
5: Yeah.
4: Have a nice baby. Have a nice life.
5: And maybe muzzle your dog.
4: And maybe,
3: put
4: maybe
3: it down.
4: Get that song. Put it down.
5: Amazing. Okay, well, that was great. I think you're qualified now to be a counsellor.
4: You've passed the test.
5: Thank you.
4: You can be one of the FUBAR honorary counsellors.
5: Round of applause. Oh, wait, hold on. I've got a little button there.
4: There we go. That's that live studio audience we've got in here.
3: Oh, God, that applause
5: just makes me feel so good.
4: Thank you.
5: Amazing.
4: Honestly.
5: Thank you so much for coming in.
3: My pleasure.
5: This has been Brill. So just to recap, if you've joined us, Nicola's show, Superstar, runs from the 26th of November to the 21st of... Wow, right up to Crimbo.
4: Yep,
3: right up to Crimbo.
4: 21st of December.
5: At the Southwark Playhouse. So.
3: And what better Christmas present than an experience at the theatre?
5: A memory. You can keep that forever.
3: It is a fun show, though, actually, for people who don't like going to the theatre. It's very accessible.
4: Yeah. And who knows, they could end up swaying with you on stage to Daniel Bedingfield.
3: They could, or they could end up playing one of my siblings. I don't know if I can say, I won't say any more about that. You have to come to the show and find out what I'm talking about there.
4: Lots of opportunities to star in Nicola's show there at the Southwark Playhouse. Get yourself down there.
5: Get yourself down to Southwark Playhouse. I think I've been once. I think I saw Henry V there.
3: Henry V?
5: Yeah. Maybe I did. Maybe I didn't.
4: A Shakespeare? Mm.
5: Yeah, Henry V. Yeah.
3: Maybe.
5: Yeah.
3: Maybe.
5: It's really good.
3: But I do all sorts. They do lots of musicals.
4: Nicola's there, so that's
5: more
4: important.
5: Now I'm there.
4: Better than
5: move
4: Nicola.
5: Aside, Shakespeare.
4: Shakespeare. Piss
5: move along. Right, okay. Now, you played two songs, so now I get to pick a song.
4: Bangers,
5: so
4: this FYI.
5: This song is also a banger, an oldie banger.
4: Is it from an IKEA advert?
5: No, this
4: right,
5: one.
4: Then we're safe. We're safe.
5: This one is from the second season of End of the Fucking World on Channel 4.
4: Just
5: great. It was great. It's great. And so this is by Nancy Wilson. Don't know how glad I am. Give her a bit of a trip down memory lane.

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1: And we're still here. We've been here now for nearly an hour and a half. We've still got the beautiful Nicola Wren here with us.
3: Hello. Yes.
1: And we're still taking your confessions.
2: We are. If you would like to get in contact with us, you can tweet us at FUBAR Radio or email takeover@fubarradio.com. If you have a confession or a concern or a sin you would like to confess,
3: we will read them out and try and inform you.
2: Yeah, I mean, we're all very wise.
3: We're so wise.
2: Incredibly wise.
3: Yeah.
2: The takeover, it says radio takeover. It just sounds like we've come in and just commandeered the radio station.
1: We have.
2: It seems very piratical.
1: That is essentially what we've done.
2: We've come in.
1: We've just come in and filled the airwaves with nonsense.
2: We've kidnapped them.
1: And it's been beautiful. I've really enjoyed myself.
2: Producer Abby hasn't had a wee in an hour and a half. She's stuck in here. We've locked her in.
1: Abby's like, hurry up and do the show. She said they're talking shit.
2: Okay, so we've got some fabulous ones coming in here for our confession times. Okay, so we've got here, hey guys.
4: These are great, I'm excited.
2: I'm a guy of 28, mm-hmm. He doesn't disclose his name, and I love wearing nappies.
1: Oh.
2: But I can't let my girlfriend know.
1: Hang on.
3: Wait, where are you going? Oh, adult actually, nappies.
2: Yeah.
1: Wearing nappies or to actually like defecate in nappies?
2: I love wearing nappies, he says.
3: You're doing a poo-poo in the nappies.
2: But I can't let my girlfriend know. She's my world. I don't want her to find out. Although there's part of me that hopes that she might accept it.
1: Hang on.
2: I worry my fetish is too much to take. He's got a secret nappy fetish.
1: It's a fetish.
2: Yeah.
1: So he definitely poos in them then.
2: But sometimes not. Maybe it's just a whiz.
3: What does he do with them after?
2: I could be on board with a whiz in a nappy.
3: Wouldn't you notice if your boyfriend was wearing nappies?
1: The smell. Right?
3: Mm-hmm. But also, like, presumably these are adult nappies, right? So he needs to buy packs of them and then store them somewhere in his house. Now,
1: you're just
3: living in
1: London.
3: Well. He's probably not got a massive house because who does?
2: Yeah.
3: But so where are the nappies? Where is he keeping these nappies?
2: That's another question.
3: And
1: has
3: when
1: he got
3: is
1: children?
3: He wearing them? But listen, it's fine to express yourself in any way that you want to, as long as you're being hygienic.
1: I'm confused. No. I need to know if he's using the nappies or he's just enjoying the feeling of the nappies. Because I feel like an adult poo is definitely more noticeable than a child.
3: No, you say that, but baby poo really stinks.
1: It does stink, doesn't it? Especially if they're breastfed.
2: Mm. I have a bit of a confession.
1: You're so wearing a nappy?
2: No, not now. Oh. But when I was like 9 years old, my the youngest brother was born. The baby that I couldn't fathom being a boy, so I called him a girl.
3: Zach.
2: Yes, Zach. And I remember like just being really curious. I couldn't remember what nappies felt like. So I remember I stole one of his nappies and tried it on.
1: Oh, babe, that's fine at 9 years old.
2: I know. Yeah. But like I feel guilty about it. It's been on my conscience for like 20 years.
1: Well, I'm glad you've got that off your chest.
2: I tried a nappy. I mean, I didn't go in it. I just put it on and was like, this one's kind of comfortable and you can sit down. It's a little pooch.
3: I mean, I love a big pair of pants from time to time.
2: Exactly.
3: Don't get me wrong, but
1: wearing a nappy, I mean, it is a thing, isn't it? That it is a fetish, especially there's a not that I know from personal experience, but there is a thing about being a baby, isn't there?
2: Oh, yeah.
1: It is a fetish, isn't it? And being mothered and
2: but that's way more common than you think.
1: Oh, yeah.
2: Way more common.
1: Especially in, like, highly strung business people.
2: Yeah. Mm-hmm. There's a theory that when in with sex, you tend to go for, like, the opposite of your day-to-day. So if you are, like, a CEO businessman and there is a lot of, like, you are in charge of a lot of stuff, you tend to be quite submissive in the bedroom because mm-hmm. it's the one place in the world that you can just, like, let that go.
1: Yeah, Christian Grey is fiction.
2: It's fiction. Normally CEOs, they're the people wearing the nappies mm-hmm. in the bedroom.
3: I wonder if he, like, sort of... Because I could imagine, you know, when you put a nappy on a baby and you have to lift their legs up and then you sort of air their butt out for a bit. You know, that might feel quite nice to do as an adult. I suppose it's like happy baby and yoga, isn't it? So
1: but
3: maybe he's liking that, but then he's putting his own nappies on.
1: Yeah.
3: But I think we need to stay on message, which is what we said with the bald guy earlier, which is like, you've got to accept somebody for who they are, haven't you?
1: Yeah,
3: and
1: I
3: so
1: think
3: you're going to have to come clean about the nappies.
1: It's obviously a big deal to him. It's obviously a part of his everyday life.
2: Yeah.
1: And I feel like if you are using the nappies to... for what a nappy is for... then I think it's only a matter of time before she finds out.
2: Yeah, and better to become clean than she ever finds it. That's really awkward. It's better to just have a conversation, an adult conversation, and say, look, we're adults, I wear nappies.
3: And always wipe front to back.
2: That's true.
1: That is true. Nobody needs UTIs.
2: Yeah. No infections here.
1: But yeah, I'd say come clean. I think it's perfectly normal to have a fetish, a thing, your thing, something that you enjoy. I think it's going to be hard to conceal it for any longer. And I think in order for your relationship to be truthful and honest and take it to the next level, come clean.
3: Can I pick the next confession?
1: Go on. Yes.
3: Only because I want to segue one of my own stories in here, which is really selfish of me.
1: No,
3: but only
1: go
3: because
1: for
3: it's quite
1: it.
3: Fun.
1: Go for it.
3: This confession says, how do I deal with bumping into my ex's new girlfriend, who I keep bumping into on the tube? She literally sits by me all the time. Sometimes I think she knows it's me, then sometimes I'm not so sure. Maybe she looks at everyone else with a horrific resting bitch face. Well, probably, because she's on the tube. But I...
1: The tube is a
3: How do you deal with
1: place.
3: It? Maybe just say hi and say, I know who you are and you know who I am. So, because we've obviously Instagram stalked each other. So let's be pals.
2: Hi, I used to shag your boyfriend.
3: Yeah,
1: I know somebody actually that is really close. She's still close to the family, but my friend is dating the boyfriend. But she's the ex of the boyfriend, but she's still very, very close to the family.
2: Right.
1: And now she and the ex go out together.
3: Oh,
1: yeah,
3: lovely.
1: Like, they're cool.
2: I like
1: they're
2: that.
1: Good friends.
2: I like that. That's possible.
1: Yeah, I think it is possible. I think you're a part of somebody's life for a while.
3: You can definitely
1: And then
3: be
1: you move on,
3: out.
1: And then they might find someone else. And, you
3: it's
1: know,
3: nice.
1: She's probably moved on too.
3: So,
1: say hi.
3: Can I tell you my story?
1: Yeah, go on.
2: Go on.
3: Only because it's my favourite story.
1: Yeah. Go on.
3: And it's in my show, actually. Oh, spoiler. It's almost like I came on here to promote something, isn't it? No, basically, my now ex-boyfriend had this ex-girlfriend who was so beautiful, and he always said to me that she was like a young Katie Price before surgery, because she was a glamour model.
1: Right.
3: And he always said that I looked more like the portrait of a boy from the 16th century. Anyway.
1: Not true.
3: I was going through this phase where I was like, I'm trying to get really comfortable with my body, and how am I going to do that? Okay, I'm going to go and pose naked at this life drawing class.
1: Yes!
3: So I went to this class, and I got there, and the woman was like, okay, we're going to do like 10 quick poses, and then 5 5-minute poses, 3 20-minute poses, and finish with 2 half-an-hour ones. Okay. And I was like, oh my God, I don't have enough poses.
1: How
3: fine.
1: Are you there for?
3: 2 hours.
2: 9 days.
1: Really, 8
3: really
1: days
3: long.
1: Later.
3: Anyway, so I got into the middle of the circle. I was like, God, everyone here looks really cool. But I'm going to do it. I'm going to love my body. And I dropped this kimono and I just glanced to my right and I saw this beautiful blonde girl.
1: No.
3: And I was like, oh my God, that looks like... His name's George. I was like, that looks like George's ex. And I was like, no, it can't be. It can't possibly be. And I looked again. I was like, it is her. Yeah. So I was like, oh my God, she's going to think that I'm doing this because I'm really arrogant and I love my body. And I just don't want her to think that at all. So I was like, I'm going to take up a really brave pose. And so I like bent forward over my legs and put my arms behind my back and like lifted them in the air. So my ass was in the air and my boobs just sort of sagging down. And then she had to draw me for 20 minutes.
1: Wow.
3: And then afterwards I said, I know who you are and you know who I am and this is really nuts. Anyway, and then she was so sweet and I realised that you just don't have to be insecure about people's ex-girlfriends.
1: No.
2: No.
3: You should embrace them and stand naked in front of them.
1: I mean, I like that. That is a good story.
2: Imagine if that was like the ceremony that we had to do when you like
3: draw me.
2: You have to meet an ex-girlfriend and you're like, hello, lovely to meet you. And
1: this
2: then you
1: is
2: just stop
1: me.
2: Stripping.
1: Here is my perianal. I think that's wonderful. That's really
3: anyway,
1: good.
3: Thanks for letting me. But I think you should make friends with her in answer to the confession.
1: Yeah. I think so too. And also, obviously, your boyfriend's a good guy. You're a good person. He was only ever going to be with a nice person, I think. So unless
3: you'll
1: you know
3: she's
1: a bitch.
3: You'll probably have loads in common. And everyone's got a resting bitch face on the tube.
1: Everybody. Give her the benefit of the doubt.
2: Oh, that was brilliant. Okay, right. We're going to go back to one of your songs now, Sophie. And we are going to say goodbye
1: to the beautiful Nicola.
3: Goodbye. Thanks so much for having me.
1: No, thank you so much for having us.
3: It was my
1: good
3: pleasure.
1: Luck with your show, of course, guys. Be sure to check it out. It
3: Come
1: starts
3: along.
1: Next Thursday.
2: Yeah,
3: it's a hoot.
1: It's a hoot.
2: It's a hoot and a hoot.
1: But we'll see you all
2: right
1: after this.
2: Oh, we're going for a bit of Elton John, Rocket Man.
1: Oh,
2: nice
1: absolutely.
2: Choice.
1: Thank you.
2: I'm loving this.

0: Estate Takeover with Sophie Craig and Johanna James on FUBAR Radio.
1: Right, we're still taking over the airwaves.
2: We're still here, guys. Apologies. But also, you're welcome. Also,
1: yeah, we're having a great time. Right, we've got our third and final guest. Welcome, Kerry Ingham, into the studio.
3: Woo!
1: Woo! Oh, my God. Studio applause for Kerry.
2: Hi, everyone.
3: Thank you.
1: So, Kerry, you're an actress.
3: I am indeed.
1: People might know your face just a smidge.
3: Well, maybe half my face.
1: Or half your face, exactly. From Game of Thrones. Also, you're in a bunch of Netflix.
2: Just the one.
1: But there's a series of them.
2: Yeah, true, true.
1: Yeah, a series of Netflix things.
2: Qualifies
1: way
2: as
1: more
2: a bunch.
1: Than
2: way
1: true.
2: More than me.
1: Way
2: that's,
1: more than
2: that's,
1: me.
2: That's a bunch more than me.
1: Absolutely. So you played the Baratheon. What's her name?
3: Shireen.
1: That's the one. I just know her as Baratheon.
2: Shireen Baratheon.
3: In Game of Thrones.
1: Which is weird. Because, wait, you'd already been on Game of Thrones when I met you. I remember that.
3: Yes.
1: I remember you telling me that Jon Snow bought you a Nando's.
2: Yeah.
1: What?
3: Yeah.
2: So you guys have met previously.
1: Can't remember.
2: We met a few years ago.
3: Yeah,
2: and
3: on a radio show.
1: No.
2: Oh, no.
1: We made one of my first ever sketches.
2: Sketch! Yeah.
1: Was with Kerry.
2: Oh.
1: We did one about when you're on your period.
3: Yeah.
1: It's great.
3: What did we call it? We made it on The Walking Dead, didn't we?
1: Oh, yeah, The Walking Dead, like, basically, what did we call it?
3: It was something about some clever name.
1: Yeah, it was a clever name about the period in The Walking Dead.
2: I can imagine.
1: Yeah, it was good. But yeah, so you just fresh got off Game of Thrones in that, and I remember you telling me Jon Snow bought you Nando's, and I was like, oh my God, fangirl. But yeah, and so since then you've gone on to be on Free Reign on Netflix. It's all about horses.
3: Yeah, very Aww. Very big difference.
1: Yeah, and also you now. So what are you doing now? What's the next thing now?
3: Well, we only just finished Free Reign last year, so that was all coming out this year, and that was pretty crazy. And I'm just doing pilot season now, just waiting for the next thing.
1: Back in the pool.
2: That's coming up.
3: I've spent a summer at home with my friends, which I haven't done in a while, so I've kind of just chilled this year, which has been actually really nice.
2: I feel like 2019, for a lot of people, I just feel like the energy this year has been all about growth. Mm. And I feel like 2020 is the year that, like, people are going to get into their rhythm. I feel like 2019 gets rid of the riffraff and you chill. And then I feel like this year's...
1: It might be a bit of a pullback year. Sometimes you've got to pull back to just, like, then catapult off.
2: I just feel like that's what the energy's been this year.
1: Yeah.
2: For everyone.
1: I think, but then also, I don't want to get too much into the hype of 2020 being like, because everyone's like, this is my year.
2: It's a new decade.
1: And then I know I'm just going to fall flat on my face and
2: you've got to go with the flow.
3: We always have a repeat of 2016. It's like 2017 is going to be better. 2016 again. Every year just becomes 2016 again.
1: 2016 was a mad year. That was the one with, like, just a bunch of crazy clowns were just running around.
3: And also, that was
1: people.
3: The year
2: everybody, lots of people died, isn't it?
3: Yeah,
2: everybody
3: that was the year died. That literally everyone died.
2: All the icons.
3: Literally everyone. Yeah.
1: Although I don't think the clowns killed anyone. They're not connected. But no. It was a weird time in the world that we're just like, that happened.
3: Just
1: then,
3: write 2016 off.
2: Wasn't it 2012 was the year that the world was supposed to end.
1: Yeah.
3: Yeah.
2: That never happened.
1: No. Mayans were wrong.
2: They've been wrong a few times.
1: The Mayans got that wrong. But never mind.
2: The Mayan calendar's not exactly been the most accurate.
1: Okay, well, we wanted to play a game with you, Kerry, because I know you'd be well up for this. So I've prepared a little quiz. And
2: I've prepared... some words.
1: A name generator. It's called WhatsApp Bingo. Quiz. So I'm going to ask everyone a quiz. If you get the question wrong, as a forfeit, you have to pull a name out of the hat.
2: Pull a word.
1: A word out of the hat. And then we have to type that in to our WhatsApp search bar, and we have to read up the first message that word is in. This could be incredibly embarrassing.
2: It could be, but also quite eye-opening.
1: All right. Yeah, educational.

0: Round. Okay. You're not void from this game.
1: Oh.
0: Just when you... you were too up for it anyway. She was already up for it.
1: I was down.
0: But, yeah, so there are quiz questions also. I've prepared some so okay. that you do not feel left out.
1: All right. Okay. Let's just get banging into
0: so
1: it.
0: So you can
1: okay.
0: ask me and Kerry.
1: Okay.
0: And then I can ask you. Yours. I'm just trying to work out in my head others. Yeah. Just, yeah.
1: Got it. Okay. Right. So, okay. We'll start off with a nice, easy one here.
0: Who's this to?
1: This can be to both of you, and you've got to shout out a buzzer, and whoever like gets it right first wins, and whoever doesn't have to forfeit.
0: So each of us are going head to head with Kerry every time.
1: God, yes, sorry, Kerry.
0: Oh, sorry, Kerry.
1: Okay, ready. Okay, so question number one: which actress starred as the original Mary Poppins?
0: Beep. Oh,
1: go on,
0: Julie Andrews.
1: Oh, yes, you did. Oh,
0: yeah. Can I have a ding sound effect, please?
1: Oh, okay, sorry.
0: Thank you very much.
1: Okay.
0: You just need that.
1: Right, okay. That. Well, okay, Kerry, let's do this. We forfeited it.
0: No.
1: We're going to pull a random word out
0: Here
1: for
0: we go.
1: You.
0: Hang on, bring them. Let me just hand them to you because it's...
1: Okay, right. Kerry, you bring out a word and then you type it in.
0: Oh, type it in to
1: type it
0: your
1: into your WhatsApp. Bingo.
2: Got to turn my phone off of aeroplane mode.
1: Okay, that'll do.
0: That'll do
1: that. That'll do it.
0: Okay, what is the word?
1: This is... Well, the word is... Da, da, da, da, da, da.
0: Lingerie.
1: Oh!
2: I don't actually think I ever use that word, so I doubt anything's actually going to come
0: on. Oh, well,
2: should we do it as well?
0: Come on, we'll do it as well.
1: I'm so keen.
0: Should we do Who Wants to Be a Millionaire music?
1: Yeah, okay, go on.
0: Let's just milk the millionaire music.
1: Right, okay, hold on.
0: I enjoy it. Thank you.
1: Go on.
0: Well, that feels better. Oh, I love that.
1: Let's put lingerie. How do you spell lingerie? I'm
0: Lingerie.
1: Lingerie.
0: No results.
2: No results for me.
1: I've got lingering.
0: Nope, that doesn't count.
2: I've got lingering as well.
1: No, Sophie, I've got a text from you.
0: No! Sugar, I never thought of this!
1: That has lingering. And you texted me and said, we've been lingering around there like a fart for over a year. I don't know what that was.
0: Story of my life.
1: I don't know. Hashtag we won't flush. Oh, that was banging. Okay. So, I do have lingerie.
0: Hey, I've got no results for lingerie.
1: I had to go back down. No, I do. It was a text from my boyfriend and he says, the lingerie yesterday, though, emoji heart eyes.
0: Oh,
1: that must have been a very long time ago because I do not wear lingerie anymore.
0: Okay, Karen.
2: I don't have anything.
1: Oh, no,
2: I don't have anything. I checked my text as well. The lingering one was actually on a free range chat. And let me find it because I took it off. Lingering. My lingering one was someone said something about, do you think they get them for free? And someone replied saying, 100%. They've got 9,000 lingering in a store cupboard somewhere. It was probably about food or
1: food on set.
2: Or something that we didn't get and we were mad about.
1: I want my food on set, please. Thank you.
0: There we go.
1: Okay. All right, okay, another
0: You can
1: question.
0: Stop the music. You can.
2: Oh, yeah,
0: you
2: that's
0: want.
2: A bit intense, isn't it?
0: It is a little bit.
1: I'm sweating.
0: I feel like we need that for... my heart was... My anxiety was, like, kicking right in then. I feel like I was on the million-pound question.
1: Are you still in a Game of Thrones group chat?
2: No.
1: Oh.
2: We didn't have those in the beginning. We didn't have those anyway.
1: It was way before.
0: Of course, yeah.
1: It was way before.
2: Yeah.
1: Can you imagine the group chat now, though? It'd be really funny.
0: It would. Jon Snow. Anyone fancy a Nando's?
2: They have one now, but I died before I could get onto it. So.
0: I don't. She was burned.
1: That's all right. You could be on there as a ghost. It's fine.
2: Yeah. Hi.
1: Like, guys, no one, everyone from Baratheon dead? Oh, okay, great.
2: Honestly, it was so funny. I went to the premiere for season 8, and I was invited to the New York one, but I couldn't go. So I went to the Belfast one. But I realised as I got there, I was the only dead character that was there. So they must have thought I was stalking them all, somehow getting to this event. Because I looked around and I was like, everyone here is in season 8 except me.
0: I think that's a press.
2: So I think I kind of felt like a ghost then. I felt like I was coming back to haunt them.
0: Yeah, no,
2: so
0: right.
2: I definitely was
0: like,
2: not supposed to be there.
0: Like, yes, I am here because I'm amazing.
1: By the end of season 8, everyone's dead, so it don't matter.
0: Spoiler.
1: Everyone dies on that
2: if
1: show.
2: If you haven't caught up yet, then what have you been doing?
1: Yeah, exactly. Hashtag. Yeah, it's famous for just killing off people, that show.
0: All right.
1: So
0: next question.
1: It's fine. Okay. Which?
0: Thank you very much. You ain't getting out of this.
1: Go on then.
0: James. How many pairs of ribs does the normal human have?
3: 8.
0: Kerry?
2: No idea.
3: I think it's 8.
0: Can you just press that one? That was a Number 10.
2: Number 10.

0: Absolutely wrong, both of you. There we go.
1: How many? 12.
2: Yeah.
1: Yes. 8 is the amount that you can legally have.
2: Legally?
1: Yeah.
0: There's a legal amount of ribs.
2: There's a legal amount of ribs.
1: Yeah, there's the first 4 are technically spare ribs, technically. Like you have to have the first 8, I think, to survive. Because a lot of people are getting surgery to remove their ribs to get tinier waists, like Kim Kardashian.
0: Yeah, I knew that was a thing, but I didn't know that there was actually a legal amount.
1: I didn't. Yeah, surgeons won't take any more.
2: A legal requirement.
1: Oh. Yeah.
2: So don't get half one.
0: I mean, good.
1: All right, give me a word.
3: Let's take one from there.
1: Okay, so my word for what's that bingo? We're going to put this into my phone. Oh, moist. Oh, God.
0: Oh, it's my least favourite word. Oh.
2: Hit that cue.
1: Okay. Okay, hold
2: Who
1: on.
2: Who wants to be
1: there
2: a millionaire? There, I love it so much.
0: Oh no!
1: Oh my God, oh, Sophie! No.
2: Is it me again?
0: It's you again? No!
1: You're the only person I text.
3: Hang on, wait.
2: So,
3: hang on 1 minute. Wait.
1: Oh no!
2: Oh, I've got one of you.
1: So, okay, Sophie, you text me and said, "Tampons absorb your vaginal moisture."
2: No. Do you know who said that?
1: What?
2: You.
1: Oh.
2: That's what's come up on mine. This is from Johanna James. Tampons absorb your vaginal moisture and leave behind fibres. And I didn't know tampons had chemicals in. I've learnt a lot on YouTube today.
1: Well, I was...
2: There we go.
1: I was Googling about tampons, obviously. Yeah. And they do. They absorb 40% of your vaginal moisture.
2: Ooh. So there we go.
1: That's why you feel so dry when you take one out.
2: How about you, Kerry? The word moist.
0: Well, that's my least favourite word, and my brother likes to use it to annoy me.
2: Okay.
0: And he sent me a picture of something, some advert that he saw on Facebook about vaginal cream. and he put, saw this on TV, Yad Kerry. Do you want it? I went, my vagina's perfectly fine, thank you. He put, it says moist. Ha, ha, ha.
2: Oh.
0: From your brother. So he did it on purpose because the cream says moist cream.
2: He's just looking after
3: Weird
2: your vaginal
3: how
2: health.
3: It's all about vaginas, though, the word moist and vaginas. And it is what you associate the word moist with.
1: Isn't it?
3: And it is.
1: A nice cake.
3: Mm. Although I would be put off the cake if somebody described it as moist.
1: Would you like a piece of moist cake?
3: I'd be like, absolutely not.
1: Okay.
3: It's got tampons
1: One
3: in.
1: More question for the floor. Which Michael Jackson song was composed by Charlie Chaplin?
3: I have no idea.
1: Take a stab at it.
3: Billie Jean.
0: I got nothing.
1: It was Smile. You're both wrong.
2: Smile.
1: Pick another word.
3: Oh, heavens. I haven't picked one, have I? Right,
1: go on, you pick a word. Pick a word, though.
3: All right, girls.
1: Go on.
3: The word is... Oh, for God's sake.
1: What is it?
3: And I bet this is probably from you as well, if we type this in. Topless.
1: Oh, here we go.
3: Let's have a little look in the WhatsApp.
1: Topless. Topless.
3: Topless.
1: Oh, my God, this is so embarrassing.
2: Oh, my God, this is so embarrassing.
1: I can't read that out. I can't. I have to.
0: Mine's to...
2: Oh! Is it what I've just seen?
1: No, because this is in a message to my boyfriend.
3: I've gone about an ex of yours.
1: Oh, God.
2: Oh, God, this is just, like, getting juicy.
1: Oh, my God. Go on, then. Kerry, do you have anything with topless in?
0: I do, but again, it involves my brother.
1: Oh, wow.
0: I know.
1: Okay, go on.
0: So we were in Turkey, and there was this guy there that he completely fell in love with and would just stalk. He never spoke to him, but he would just stalk him. And he walked past, and he texted us saying, "Also, I just saw my boyfriend in the gym.
3: Topless."
1: Oh, topless.
0: I'm now topless. Dead. Where are you all? That was it.
1: Okay.
0: That was it. He was stalking his boyfriend that he met on holiday that he never spoke to.
1: Oh, his holiday romance.
0: Yeah.
1: Topless in the gym. Go on, Soph, what's yours? Oh, I've got anxiety.
3: I'm not going to mention any names.
1: No, go on.
3: I'm editing a video today. He's put me through a lot of bullshit, but now I've got to sit and watch a topless for hours. Fuck. And I've also got another one here in a girls' group chat that says she posted a picture last year and she was just topless. She stuck gems over her nipples, and that's not a top. She's topless.
1: That's not a top. Gems are not a top.
3: That's a proper typical girly chat, isn't it, that one?
1: Okay, so, this is from the current...
3: We've got the music the wrong way around all over the gaff here now,
1: have,
3: but it doesn't
1: have,
3: matter, does it? We enjoyed it whilst it was there.
1: I just sent a text to my current boyfriend and he said that he was tidying the house and I replied, "Oh, you sexy-haired, topless sex god."
3: Oh, that's quite tame. That could have been a lot worse.
1: I know, yeah. But that's, you know.
3: I'd have been like, are you hoovering? And he'd have been like, yes. And I'd have been like, get in bed now.
1: Yeah, I was like, oh, you sexy head, topless sex god. Oh, babe. And then he sent back an emoji of like, a praise emoji or something?
3: Praise be. Mm-hmm. Praise be. Okay, I feel like we should, just before Kerry heads off, yeah. Why don't you just pick another one out there,
1: just
3: Kerry?
1: One more word?
3: Yeah, just for the sake of go it. On, Kerry, do you want to go for a quiz? We've not actually stuck to, if you get it wrong, you have to type it in. We've all just
1: done
3: it anyway.
1: We've all just done it because it's so fun and embarrassing.
3: Well, I mean, yeah, we're all in it together, aren't okay. we, at the end of the day. So pick out another word. Oh, God.
0: Bollock.
1: Here we are.
3: One of my favourite words.
1: People are going to be listening in being like, this isn't my drive time, usual scheduled drive time entertainment.
0: I'm also thinking about the free reign fans. I have tuned into this.
3: Mine is, again, it's to you, Johanna.
1: You use that word a lot. It's one of your faves.
3: I do like that word. I use it to describe people's body shape.
1: Oh my God, I think I've seen the one that you've, yeah. Go on then.
3: You sent me a picture of yourself.
1: Oh, did I?
3: And I said, you are wearing, like, a fat suit. And it says, nice job, your body looks like a bollock.
1: And I replied, ever so round.
3: Yeah, that's the conversation.
1: Oh, gosh, bollock. Well, you know.
3: You know what I mean? When somebody's body is like a...
1: pendulum shape.
3: Like a teardrop shape. I think it's a beautiful word.
1: A beautiful bollock shape.
3: A beautiful bollock shape.
1: Great. Okay. We are playing, if you're just listening in, you're like, what's going on? We are playing WhatsApp bingo. We're taking a random word, entering it into our WhatsApp, and we have to read aloud, embarrassingly, the first message that pops up.
3: And we're here with the lovely Kerry Ingram as well, who's also playing along. And she's about to tell you what the word bollock
1: in her WhatsApp means.
0: Yep. It was a text from my sister who sent me a video of her singing that she wanted to post. And she said, be honest, do these sound like dog's bollocks? Or do they sound all right?
1: Amazing.
3: Dog's bollocks means good.
1: Do they sound
0: No, he's put sounds like a dog's bollocks.
3: Oh. Because when you're like, that is the dog's bollocks.
1: The dog's bollocks are
0: that's
1: brilliant.
0: No, I think she meant, does it sound horrid?
3: Oh. Did it?
0: I can't remember. I can't see what I said. Oh, I put, they're fine.
3: They're fine.
0: That was it.
3: They're beautiful.
1: Mm-hmm. Well, Kerry, as you're about to hit the pilot season, what is your dream role as an actress? What do you want to play?
0: Anything that has, like, action in it. Most stuff that I do is, like, let's sit down and read a book. Mm-hmm. I'd like to do something like green screen. You know, when you see, like, the behind-the-scenes videos of, like, Marvel actors,
3: God, yeah.
0: And they're, like, jumping from, thing to thing with green screens and being lifted into the air. I mean, I want to do something like that so bad. There's not a specific role that I want to play, but something like that.
3: That's
0: would be pretty sick.
3: At the moment, they're commissioning lots of green screeny actiony stuff.
1: Yeah,
3: just
1: they
3: so
1: are.
3: Everybody knows.
1: So good.
3: Yeah. So if you've got an action film,
1: and what was your favourite Game of Thrones moment ever?
0: There's quite a few. They're a very funny cast. Very funny cast. I'd say one of my favourite things was it was a very very cold day in Belfast, and we had this little electric heater, you know, the little ones that probably your grandma's got in the corner of the room.
3: Oh, yeah.
0: One of the little gas ones. We had one of those in a room, and our feet were absolutely frozen. Like, you couldn't feel them at all. So it was me and a few others. We were sat down, and we had our feet right up against it. And after a while, we started to, like, smell this, like, an odd smell coming from the room, and we couldn't figure out what it was. Now, bearing in mind, all of our toes were absolutely numb, so couldn't feel anything.
1: Oh, God.
0: We looked down, and Kit had actually set his shoe on fire, and the leather was that was the smell of the leather.
3: Oh, my goodness. Good job we had shoes on.
0: Oh, yeah. I mean, someone noticed before it even got to the point of being dangerous, but it was the smell. We were like, where is that coming from? And it was the smell of burning leather.
1: Jon Snow's so rock hard, he can't even tell when his feet's on fire.
3: I've done that before, actually, from doing an outdoor film.
1: I can do that.
3: I can do that. Just from doing an outdoor thing, I was against a little gas fire thing, and I set my skirt on fire, and I had to go out and act with it, with a big hole on my bottom where I'd burned it.
1: You burnt your
3: burnt a bum hole.
1: You burnt a bum hole.
3: I burnt my bum hole.
1: Oh my God, Kerry, thank you so much for joining us.
0: Thank you for having me
1: on our first ever James and Craig takeover.
3: It's been an absolute pleasure having you in. Thank you for being so open-minded as well with WhatsApp Bingo there.
1: Yeah, thank you for getting that
0: fine.
1: Brave game.
3: Very brave game. And nothing too scary.
4: No, we survived it.
1: We did.
4: I've got sweaty pits there. Oh my gosh.
0: I was worried.
3: I was worried as well.
1: Okay, right. Yeah. I'm going to end the show with a song from Secret Cinema, Stranger Things.
3: Because
1: I'm all in the 80s mood.
3: She's all in the 80s mood.
1: This is Dance Hall Days by Wang Chung. I think it might have been a one-hit wonder, but
3: I can't say I've heard of it.
1: You will. Well, you will now. Here we go. Till next time, folks.
3: Thank you very much.
1: Bye-bye.

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1: We're joined in the studio now by Charlie Hickson.
2: Hello there.
1: Action films changed hugely in the 80s, where it became... And so when you look at License to Kill, which was the first 15 Bond, where there was kind of like, it was really violent, and you go, yeah, that's absolutely a result of, you know, Lethal Weapon and Die Hard and, you know, Commando.
2: But actually, I mean, the thing about Bond is when it's at its best... I mean, Bond always used to be kind of leading and other people would follow. And I think the times when it has gone wrong is when it's tried too hard to try and be like other popular films.
1: Quantum of Solace was rather, like Bourne.
2: Yeah, rather than saying, but we are James Bourne, we started all this.
1: Yeah.
2: We're doing it our way. And there'll always be a new generation, particularly if, you know, sort of young teenagers, who want to see that escapist, slightly daft Bond. But so, you know, it'd be interesting to see what happens, you know, when Daniel Craig moves on, what the next era is.
3: James Bond for me always feels like something that I feel like I really ought to be into it more than I am, because it appeals to so much of the things I like. But I almost find that I like those films that are the Bond knockoff movies from the 60s more. I really like all those kind of in like Flint and
1: Matt Helm.
3: Yes, another one of your relatives.
1: Another great Helm.
2: Yeah, well, I mean, it was on the back of... Well, it was Thunderball, actually, was probably peak Bond. I think in terms of the number of people who went to see it, that is the biggest Bond ever. Something like one in three people in America went to see that.
1: Wow.
2: In the cinema.
1: Can you name them all? In order?
2: Yeah, I could, but it would be a bit...
1: this is what the show is,
2: Doctor
1: mate.
2: No.
1: Doctor No.
3: I could probably do it to
2: From
3: a point.
2: From Russia with Love.
1: Yeah.
2: Goldfinger. Then Thunderball, yes.
3: I think I could do it so far.
2: Then we have...
1: It was my thing in a pub quiz.
2: Oh, I'm probably going to get this wrong. Is it a Manchester Secret Service next? You Only Live Twice.
1: Yeah.
2: You Only Live Twice. Then, because Sean Connery had enough, then we had Manchester Secret Service. Then Connery came back for Diamonds Are Forever.
1: Yeah.
2: And then we had Roger Moore come in for...
3: Live and Let Die.
1: Then
3: I think it's Man with a Golden Gun.
2: Then I think it was Man with a Golden Gun.
1: Which is such a great film. I love it in a way that it's not even like a James Bond film. I would watch that.
3: I know a good story about the Man with a Golden Gun.
2: Go on then.
3: Sorry, I've interrupted.
2: I'm bored of the list.
3: Okay, well,
1: we're coming back to it.
3: Apparently, in the 90s, when Christopher Lee wasn't terribly popular, and he hadn't had his resurgence yet, he would go into one of like the sort of film memorabilia shops and often would sign things for them for money. And apparently, what happened once is someone said to him, "You don't have any like props or anything you could bring in, because we could give you good money for those." And apparently, Christopher Lee said, "Oh, well, actually, I've got the white shoes I wore in Man with the Golden Gun." And they went, "That is perfect. That's amazing. We'd give you a lot of money for those." And so he came back the next week with these white shoes. And he said, "Would you like me to sign them?" And he signed the white shoes, and they put them on display. And they gave him money for them. And as he left, they realised they were two left feet shoes. He'd obviously just bought them from Clark's or something. And then put them up for sale.
2: That's excellent. Christopher Lee is phenomenal. He managed to be a villain in three out of the four biggest film franchises of all time.
3: Yes, yeah.
2: So go on, then name them.
1: James Bond.
2: Yes.
1: Star Wars. Lord of the Rings.
3: Yeah. And
2: he didn't do Harry Potter. See, if only he'd been in Harry Potter.
1: He was also Dracula.
2: Yeah, Andy was Dracula.
3: I saw an interview. I watched lots of Chris Philly things. I saw an interview with him where...
2: Was it boring? It was a little bit...
3: But that's partly what I like about them. And apparently they said to them, "My agent was talking to..."
2: My agent
3: was talking to the producers of Harry Potter, and they said, "Oh, we have a marvellous part here that he could play in Harry Potter." And they said, "Yes, well, he'd love to do it." And the producer of Harry Potter said, "No, because he's already played a wizard in The Lord of the Rings." And he goes, "I mean, that's what's wrong with filmmaking."
1: He must have been fucking good.
3: He's furious.
1: Because there's that story about Bill Nighy, who was so desperate to be in Harry Potter that he just did, like, he got, like, 10 minutes of screen time. He was just like, "Everyone else is doing Harry Potter, why aren't I?" He goes, "We haven't got any good parts left." And he goes, "Well, I'll be that one then."
2: Well, Paul Whitehouse, he did a little part in one of them, the second or the third, as a knight, one of the sort of animated pictures that comes to life. It was cut from the film, but he's on the DVD extras,
3: right,
2: through which he made rather a large amount of money.
1: Wow. Oh, really?
2: Simply by being in the DVD extras.
1: Wow.
3: I wonder if that's the reason Bill Nighy might have been getting
1: Sure.
3: Because I'll do that.
1: I got a feeling that there was a lot cut out of those first two Chris Columbus Harry Potter films. They didn't really feel like films in the way that the later ones. You haven't seen any of them.
2: Well, they very closely sort of followed the book, which actually in the end paid off because the fans didn't want changes. But the books, because they follow a year through his life, are quite episodic.
1: Sure.
2: They're not structured like a film narrative.
1: Sure.
2: They're more like a. They would have worked fantastically well as a classic BBC Sunday
1: show. When they announced it as a film, I was kind of like, Harry Potter?
2: Because
1: it wasn't, they hadn't finished all the books by that point. It was, what, 2000s? And so I didn't realise it was a phenomenon at that time. And I was just like, well, if it's going to be 2.5 hours, why don't you just make it 3 hours and just do it in half-hour episodes? Like the Narnia book, you know, when they... Because it's Chronicles of Narnia, when that was on telly. And I just thought that made so much more sense. And then they were films, and you go...
2: That's why you're working for FUBAR Radio.
1: That's absolutely...
2: And you're not in Hollywood.
1: That's absolutely true.
4: Well, a lot of the producers in this country, if that happened in the United States, they would have said, well, he's played a wizard once, and he could do it again.
2: Have you heard his heavy metal work?
3: Oh, yes, yeah.
1: No,
3: yeah.
1: I know it. I know it's out there.
2: It's quite big. It's easy to listen to on Spotify, if anyone's interested.
1: But one of his last things that he did was he did... it was on the Hollywood Vampires album.
3: Oh, was it?
1: He does a poem at the beginning of the... I think it's at the beginning, or maybe it's at the end. I think he does a poem for Alice Cooper and Johnny Depp and Joe Perry on their album. Because they get everyone. They get, like... I say everyone. I think Paul McCartney's on the album.
2: Did Bill Nighy make it? I know he wanted to be on it.
3: He wanted.
1: He was desperate to do it.
2: I think he plays a cowbell.
1: Yeah, so that's one of the things he did. There you go. That's my little...
3: I love Christopher Lee. I mean, I find him... But also everything that's sort of quite... I like even that side of him. I think he's... And even though he does tell the same stories, I do like...
2: Well, you want him to be like he was, don't
3: you? He always just seems he's like an inch away from being furious about something. and he is, and I love it.
1: And you love The Wicker Man.
3: I love it. Absolutely love The Wicker Man.
1: I like The Wicker Man. But last time I saw it was 10 years ago, and I watched it on a laptop in bed, and I fell asleep, and I was woken up by the screams of a man getting burnt alive, and it was very traumatic. It was a hot room as well.
3: Yeah, someone had put a hand with a hand candle by the side of your bed. That put you to sleep, probably.
1: It is a great film, though.
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5: We've got Bobby from X on the Beach.
6: Bobby Ballard. Have I said that right?
7: Yeah, that's it. Bobby Ballard.
6: Now, Bobby, what made you want to go on this show?
7: I was at work. I work in Mayfair as an art dealer, and I was just sitting there, and my pals went, Bob, just go do it. It's only over the road on Carnaby Street. And they contacted me about a month later, said we wanted to be on it, and you know, I just went from there.
5: So did they tell you straight off it was X on the Beach?
7: Nah, they weren't.
5: Because that's what I've heard before. They don't tell you exactly. They think you're going to, you know, you're going for a reality show, but you don't know the details.
7: Yeah, I mean, as soon as they started asking me a few questions about my exes, I thought it must be X on the Beach.
5: Had you watched it before?
7: I've watched all of them.
5: You have,
7: All the series.
5: So from the very beginning with Vicky Patterson.
7: Yes, it.
5: To now,
7: I watched it from the start. I've always enjoyed it, so I thought, you know, it could be a show that you know I'd be interested in doing. So, you know, like I said, it just come out of the blue, to be honest, but. You know, I enjoyed it. I had a good time.
6: So your love interest on the show was, is it Rhianne Saxby?
7: I had a little fling with Rhianne, yeah.
6: And it was going very well until you kind of went with Made in Chelsea star Daisy. Is that right? Yeah, Daisy Robbins.
7: Then I went with Daisy.
6: Daisy. What happened then?
7: Honestly, I don't know where my habits had to finish, but they called me a bit of a boomerang because I was going from pillar to post. You know, I went round the M5, I went down the motorway, but to be honest,
6: it's a long way to Chelsea from where you're
7: from. But do you know what, I was getting on with Rhianne and you know, I just weren't my cup of tea. She weren't my cup of tea. I don't know, we just didn't click. We didn't really click. She was a lovely girl, got a lot of time for her, but she just weren't really a bit of me in that sense, so sort of that went out the window. And then I went
6: did
7: with
6: Did she
7: Daisy.
6: Know that, though? Did she feel that it didn't click too?
7: Yeah, I did let her know. I did let her know. But she, I mean, recently, I'm not sure if you watched it last night, but she got the hump with Daisy.
6: Oh, no.
7: Because of, you know, what happened with us. And she got the hump there. But I already told Rhiannon, listen, we're not really anything, nothing's really working. But from a friend's standpoint, I think that's why she got the hump with her.
6: But did you like Daisy? I wouldn't be happy if a guy.
7: She's a lovely girl. I've got a lot of time for Daisy. She's off her head. She's off her head. But I've got a lot of time for her. I weren't really.
5: Daisy's actually been on our show before, Lizzie.
7: On a romantic level, though. Like, it weren't like this girl.
6: There was not a connection.
7: There weren't no connection there. It just is what it was.
5: So you film it quite a while before it's on, don't you? Is it kind of, what is it, 6 months before or something like that?
7: Yeah, something like that.
5: Are you single now?
7: Yeah, still single.
5: So you're still on the hunt?
7: Still on the hunt, yeah.
6: Now, I know, but listen, your ex, Bailey, said you were miserable, toxic, and not up for much convo or laughter.
7: No. That's what I mean.
5: True.
6: So that's respond.
5: That's right, yeah.
7: She's bang on. To be honest.
6: She's bang on. I find you quite funny.
7: With me and her, I think we was on and off for 7 years, so it's a long time, and she was
5: How old are
7: it.
5: You?
7: I'm 24.
5: And you're on off for 7 years.
7: Yeah, since we was babies. But basically, when we was on and off for so long, she lived around mine all the time. I felt very claustrophobic. Couldn't get rid of her. You know, I had to beg her to go home. And
6: go home.
7: She still wouldn't go home. So it got to that point, and we just sort of fell out of love with each other, and we just wanted to go our separate ways. But what our problem was, and why we kept coming back to each other, is we didn't really want to be with each other, but we didn't want anyone else to be with each other.
5: Right, yeah, I get that, and that's kind of normal, right? Yeah. What's life been like for you since, obviously it's airing at the moment, but since you came back, what you been up to?
7: Yeah, it's been a while. I'm just doing my everyday life still.
5: Doing the art dealing?
7: No, I'm doing commodities now. I'm in Canary Wharf.
5: Okay, nice.
7: Yeah, so I'm back.
6: Do you want to keep doing the show beside of things? What's your thoughts on it after the show?
7: Yeah, I'll definitely do something else. You know, I'm sort of goes with the flow, see what comes up. If something good comes up that I like the look of, you know, I'll definitely give it a go, why not? But at the moment I'm just doing my everyday life, and you know, turn it from there really.
5: So you won't be on I'm a Celebrity in November then, trying to eat in bugs and
7: who knows.
6: You'd like to do something like that.
5: What kind of lady kind of tends to catch your eye if it didn't go so well on X on the Beach?
7: That's a good question. I don't really have a type, to be honest with you. It's just who I get on with, who I have a laugh with, who I've, you know, got a good crack, and you know, enjoy spending time around. There's no necessary, like,
6: none of these girls you've enjoyed around. One you couldn't get rid of, the other ones can have a conversation with.
7: I'm picky, but you know, I mean, you got to be with someone that you want to spend your time with.
6: Yeah.
5: So I think that's the most important thing of all.
7: Yeah, exactly. Do you know what I mean? I've been in one serious relationship with Bailey, that was it. And, you know, I've seen girls on and off, but it's never been anything serious because I knew straight away they weren't really a bit of
6: me. Does it upset you the way they talk about you after, though? Because you think you've got something and it's a nice friendship and nice everything going on, and then when it goes wrong, they're quick to... Cause it's not really nice what Bailey said, I have to say. She's around your house all the time.
7: Yeah, no, it was shocking, to be fair. Listen, she got hold of another geezer on the show, and I was fine with that. Like, she's single, she do what she wants, but at the same time, it was a disrespect. We were sort of speaking again a little bit. It was just a disrespect behind my back, you know, out of the blue. You know, she could have come speak to me first and gone, listen, Bob, like, we ain't working. I would have gone, do you know what? She hit the nail on the head. We need to both just move on, put it behind us. But she went behind my back and was flirting with a guy, kissed him, and
6: that's like,
5: but that is the nature of the show of X on the Beach, right?
7: Yeah, that's the show.
5: We've had a lot of X on the Beach stars on over the years. Remember, we used to have Gemma Lucy on quite a bit, didn't we?
6: Oh, God, we had Gemma Lucy on.
5: Like, the difference with, like, X on the Beach and Love Island, there's kind of a... There's a similar... They're not exes, but there's, you know, couples getting together. What do you make of that? Because obviously Love Island has been such a huge runaway success, but it's probably a bit more tame than X on the Beach, isn't it?
7: Yeah, it's very tame compared to X on the Beach. I mean, even the sex scenes are a lot different. I mean,
5: that's the difference between MTV and ITV, though.
7: Yeah, that's a big difference. But no, it is
6: a lot
7: tame.
6: Your parents and your family, were they all right about it? How did they feel? Because it's very... You're opening yourself up, aren't you?
7: Yeah, I mean, it was, it's... My dad was like, yeah, go on, son. But my mum was like, come on, what's this about? Like, you slept with whoever. Like, she ain't been watching it, to put it bluntly.
5: Probably for the best.
7: Yeah,
6: I'd be a bit tough for your mum to watch, I can imagine.
7: I mean, she came on the show. She was done a little video of her talking on there, so everyone's seen my mum, but you can tell she's a lovely woman. She's like, likes to think she's brought me up well, which she has. And she didn't really want to see me with other girls. You know, I mean, it's something never seen. So
5: you wouldn't want to see your son doing that, would you?
6: No.
5: Would you, Lizzie?
6: I've got my boys, no.
5: No.
6: I get really funny about other girls.
7: What she was most shocked about was the whole Bailey situation.
6: Yeah, because she's taken her in under the house.
7: Yeah,
6: and she talks about her. It's, I can imagine.
5: Well
6: you see, pick carefully.
5: You pick heavily in life on everything you do.
6: Does your mum like an older woman? Would she like you to go?
5: Now that
6: she
5: is
6: just texted in and
5: too
6: said,
5: much.
6: "Stop it."
5: That is too much.
6: Stop it. She just texted in. She's loving the show and listening. Well,
5: Bobby, thanks so much for coming on. How much longer is the show on for?
7: I think there's 4 or 5 more episodes.
5: Great. So MTV, when is
7: MTV.
5: It?
7: When is the show on?
5: 10 o'clock.
7: 10 o'clock every Wednesday.
5: Every Wednesday. There you go.
6: I'm going to tune in.
7: Make sure you do.
6: I can't wait. Can't wait to see you in the speedos. Bobby.
7: Right, I've got no speedos on.
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11: I don't really like Damon Albarn. We're joined now by John Albarn.
12: I can take him or leave him, really. I've never really got into the music that much, so...
11: We've met before.
12: You and I.
11: I thought
12: we might have.
11: One time we met, and it was at a cinema in Brixton, and it was... Harry Hill, for a long time, had an obsession with making a sitcom that was also a soap opera called Soapington Way.
12: Yes.
11: It was a long-term dream of Harry's to make it, and they made a pilot of it, which wasn't filmed in front of a studio. But I went down and I did the warm-up in the cinema. They recorded the laughter track in the cinema, and I did the warm-up. So I warmed up for a film, essentially.
6: Right.
11: So I did that, and that's where I met you, because you were in Soapington Way. It was only very briefly after the show. We met in passing, and I remember thinking at that point that night about what the pluses and minuses are of being very synonymous with a character in a soap, because everyone, and I don't mean just yourself, I mean people do get really synonymous with their character in a soap, and it does take over your life when you have an iconic character or a character, particularly villains, that becomes such a big deal in that show. How hard is that?
12: Yes, it makes it hard to kind of move on.
11: Yeah,
12: you know, like, no way would they consider you as something like some sort of costume drama on the telly, probably not. But I have done some in the past.
11: Yeah.
12: So I become known for that. It does have its advantages, like topping the bill in a tour of Chicago the Musical, playing Billy Flynn.
11: Yeah.
12: So that's great. But then there are other people that they actually say to a casting director, I know Kate Plaza, the director, said to her, we need some people in for this part, but nobody from any soaps, please.
11: Oh, really?
12: Which really pisses me off, you know.
11: Yeah, yeah, yeah.
12: It's like saying you can't do anything else. It's very frustrating, actually, because it's almost like a kind of class prejudice against soap actors. And I'll tell you what, a lot of soap actors work harder than some sort of so-called grand professionals, you know. Because they have to learn so many lines, you know, you're at it 6 or 7 days a week, and you have to put in a good performance. I often look at the programme and think, that's an incredible, like, 10-minute drama about somebody, scene that somebody's died, and all the tears are coming, you know, they've memorised about 25 pages of dialogue, and it's all got to be crammed in really quickly. You don't know, like in a movie, you have a lot more time to put it together. So, I say it's hard work, because I'm glad they got awards now, and there's a bit more respect due, but there was a time when people kind of put down soap actors as if they were some sort of lesser form of actor, which is not good.
11: Do you think that's a hangover from the American soaps? So I don't think that's ever really been the case in the UK. I guess Corrie, when back in the day, like long, long ago, was kind of cartoony a little bit pantomime and stuff, with Ina Sharples and all that sort of stuff. But generally speaking, soaps in this country have been primarily concerned with being good drama, albeit disposable drama, because it has to be by definition it's disposable, because it's an ongoing thing. Mm. But they still are, like when people talk about EastEnders and say it's just all disasters all the time and all that sort of thing, that's the preoccupation with the soap. So but with American soaps, even though they are fundamentally predisposed to be very dramatic, they also are known for being very hammy and very over the top, and I wonder if it's a misconception that American soaps and UK soaps are the same thing, because they're very much not.
12: Yeah, I don't know. It's just a sort of attitude, really. So it's another battle in answer to the original question.
11: But you're, you know, but
12: I'm
11: you're
12: very grateful for it.
11: Yeah, of course.
12: There's a lot of actors, you know, like 28 out of a class of actors at RADA end up working in accounts or driving for Hertz Rent-A-Car. You know, so very few people actually make a name for themselves in the acting business in this very small country. So I'm very grateful for it. But it's a battle at the moment. I'm doing a film next week, but, you know, it's hard. It's a double-edged sword, I guess.
11: Do you think the answer to that is just doing it? So, like, the proof's in the pudding sort of thing? Because I'm trying to think of soap actors that have gone on to... Guy Pearce.
9: Well, yeah, Guy Pearce has done it. There have been some actors that have gone out of... And there's been some Michelle Ryan, who was in EastEnders for a long time, with one of the Slaters. And I remember when Ian McKellen went into Coronation Street, like, a few years ago. Because he's just a fan
12: that's
9: of the show, right?
12: I love that. I thought maybe soaps could merge, you know, when the Bill was on. The Bill did a raid on the Queen Vic, a drugs raid or something. The viewers would actually think, oh, they'd accept that. Oh, so arrest these dealers and then the Queen Vic toilet and then roar off. They wouldn't think twice.
11: I've never understood why that's not happening.
12: It'd be quite good.
11: Or at least a character. Or left one and gone to another.
12: Someone like Nick, who's very transient in EastEnders, and he's never in there for a very long time. I never did a whole year in there. People used to think I was in there for blocks of years, but I never was. He'd be talked about. I mean, he could easily sort of turn up at Emmerdale, couldn't he? Get off the bus with a bit of a beard, you know, and pretend to be this really nice guy, you know, who's selling Bibles or something.
9: Yeah.
12: And people, and the, all the viewers are going, he's a bastard.
11: Yeah, travelling conman.
12: Don't let him in the house, you know.
13: Ian Boldsworth.
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16: Phases in the building.
17: Yes, I am.
16: You know, the other day I wanted to talk about this because you were talking about meditation.
17: Yeah, okay.
16: I've recently found, like, I'm not very good at it, and all I do is sit and think about, like, ham sandwiches. But I found, like, in terms of being in the music industry, it really helps to kind of take 5 minutes and sit.
17: Like, listen, this industry is turmoil. It's absolutely crazy. It's moving so fast, there's so much flipping information to take in at any given moment. Like, when do you actually take a time for yourself and your own peace of mind and your own brain to just slow your thoughts down and actually be able to fathom each individual thought from one another? It's like, it's crazy. So you have to take time, and I say that to anybody, take time for yourself and for your own brain and for your own sanity. You have to step out of it, otherwise you're just going to get lost in it. And then you find yourself, when you're meditating, it's like, actually, I can feel myself starting to calm down now. Like, this is mad. Like, how? I've only just walked from the shop to here. So you have to take time. Meditate, man. Take time for yourself, man. Trust me, it's spiritual. It's good stuff.
16: I agree. I think it's... And I totally... In terms of, like, being in this... As you say, you live in your studio. Being in a place every day, doing what you love, it sounds great, but sometimes it can be...
17: You're crazy, man.
16: Yeah, it can make you...
17: Literally, you see, in the mornings, if I've got time, there's a little lake where I live. I'll go up to that lake in the morning. I got my little granddad sort of coffee flask there. Yeah, trust me, it's like proper old.
16: A couple of sandwiches in a Tupperware box.
17: No, I'm not fishing. Literally, this is my Tupperware.
16: Why are you not fishing?
17: Because I'm not there for that reason. I do fish, I do a lot of carp fishing, but that's another conversation. But I go there in the mornings, literally to start my day. You wake up, everything like that, go in and just reflect on life and just chill. And then I promise you, if you used to do something like that, when you start the rest of your day, it just flows nicely. Like, it's not like if you woke up and you're pissed off at some fucking idiot for something the night before. It's not going to be like that when you wake up in the morning pissed off. You'd be pissed off, but once you get to that lake and you start to let go of everything and boom, boom, boom, next thing you come back to reality, it's like, okay, man's just stepping through this light work.
16: I think it's so important that artists like you talk about it, because without people talking about it, no
17: one. And for
16: one.
17: Your own sanity as well, man. This industry can drive man crazy. I've seen people lose their heads, bruv, like insane, like actually bonkers, like gone. Like, fully gone. And I'm like, bro, it's because you never took time to live and you never took time for yourself, bruv. You're just caught up in it all the time, all the time, all the time, all the time. And when something doesn't go to plan or when it starts to slow down and everything like that, people can't fathom it, bruv. It's crazy.
16: Do you see that's one of the reasons why you still got a successful career?
17: Hey, listen, the reason why I still got a successful career is because I work hard, bruv. I don't sleep, bruv. I don't sleep. I literally have a clone. His name is Razor. And he's a stay-at-home dad, isn't he? Like, and why I can work and that. Like, Yeah, no, it's just finding the balance, really, isn't it?
16: Yeah,
17: it's, that's it, man.
16: And it's super important for
17: definitely.
16: To talk about it. And thank you for that.
17: Oh, no, pleasure, man. Listen, I've got a lot to offer, like that sort of stuff. And if you listen to the music that's coming there, I touch on bases like on things like that and spiritual things, and obviously making your own reality and what on earth is stress and all that sort of stuff. Now, like, I should write a book at some point in my life, but not right
16: do
17: now.
16: Do it.
17: But not right now. Now's not the time for that. Let me just smash up some music first.
16: So, in this album, did you feel like you were, or body of work, however you're going to describe it, do you feel like you have gone quite deep on certain areas?
17: No, I'm having fun. You see the music? It's turned up. It's lit.
16: Yes.
17: Right? It's party vibes. It's good vibes. It's good feelings, because that's where I'm at in my life right now. I don't have no negativity in my life. Everything is a good vibe right now, so it translates through my music. If I was in a bit of a shitty place, I'd be talking about, yo, and the industry don't love me, and the industry don't run me, and the industry this, and the industry that. I'm like, no. Let me just talk about my life. Yo, man, want to talk? It's fine. I've got girls twerking still. I don't care, blood. You know what I mean? And that's just the way my life is. Like, and that's how I look at it, and it translates through my music. The music's fun, and you will see as it progresses through the year and the rest of the coming years as well.
16: And is it the plan to kind of just keep dropping singles for a little minute and then the full project next year, or?
17: Yeah, so obviously before the EP project drops, you're going to have to do your singles runs, create awareness that you're actually dropping a body of work. So you do that for your singles, and then the body of work will come out, and then we're ready for the next one straight away afterwards anyway. I'm not stopping on them, man. Literally, consistency is key for me right now.
16: And is there any... I don't know. I know you're going to say you can't tell me this. Is there any
17: features, collaborations? Features. Nah. Right now, I'm just trying to just show everybody that Phaser is self-sufficient. I don't really need features to make my songs pop right now. Literally, I feel like this is the time where I have to prove myself as a solo artist to people and say, you know what, Phaser's actually hard. He's a problem, like, and that's where I'm at. I don't want to taint that in any way by putting someone else in a song. All right, moving forward next year, once the project's out and everything like that, man, we'll start doing all these collaborations and getting these guys in the studios, and I'll start putting my tags on the production, so I'm everywhere.
16: See, also, it's a clever way of making the money, because if you're on everything, there's no way to not make the money. Like, back in the day, people would just be, you know, vocalists or rappers, or now it's like you're ticking every box.
17: You see right now, I would say I'm a one-man band, but I've got a team around, man, now, innit? But it is fully independent. It's my own label. It's my own funds that are going into it, into the videos, the PR side of stuff and everything like that. And like I said, it's just like, it's fully independent right now. So it's like the passion for it is unbelievable, because obviously man wants to win differently.
16: You've got to have passion if you're doing it.
17: And when I say that, it's like, everything is in-house, like from production to writing to management to label. I'm fully recouped on my publishing. Everything's in to this company that I've built. Do you know what I mean? There's no third middleman or anyone to capitalize on anything unless I want them to. Do you know what I mean? So it's a good place to be in right now. Compare me to like a Russell, someone like that just does his own thing and just puts his music out and has his own loyal fan base. That's just where I'm at.
16: How are your fan base reacting to the track? Because everything I've seen on Twitter and Instagram is like everyone's going off about
17: it's crazy, man. The love has been absolutely insane. Like, if you haven't seen the video or you haven't heard it, it's available across all platforms.
16: It's a lot of fun as well.
17: Like, yeah, and the video's out now on YouTube. You can go and check that out as well.
16: I saw SS was in it as well.
17: Man, I have to. I'm plugging my team, man, like, and everyone around me. When you think of Drake and then you think of OVO and Party Next Door and The Weeknd and this and that, brother, it's their camp. Bruv, everyone's got their camp. You think of Good Music, he's got 2 Chainz, he's got Big Sean, everyone's got their camp. When you think of Phaser, I've got Phaser, I've got Stubble S, I've got Alyssa, we got everyone, everything's popping like around this thing, innit? Like, and that's what I wanna have my outfit. So when people say, yo, I like that outfit, man, that's cool, man. Yeah, I fuck with that. And that's where I'm at, man.
16: I guess that's like the safest space you could be in as well, when you know that your camp is everybody that is your camp. Like, you are fully trusting and fully involved
17: and
16: with every single person.
17: We all have the same outlook, and we all have the same drive, and we're all going in the same direction for the same thing. Energies.
16: When's the next track dropping?
17: November.
16: Ooh, and are we going to have a video for each single, or
17: are
16: you?
17: Of course.
16: I love videos.
17: Me too. I love making videos because I'm mad creative.
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1: We are now joined by the lovely, lovely Scarlett Curtis. And we're joined here in the studio with Rachel Thompson.
2: Hi,
1: as well.
2: Scarlett.
3: Hi. I went through a really hard time when I was about 14, 15, 16. And I was out of school and I was in a wheelchair and, you know, had to drop out of school. And was during that time was treated pretty badly by a lot of, you know, doctors and people like that. And I think also because I was out of school, I just spent that whole time reading, and I started to read a lot of feminist literature, and it really helped me get through that time, because I think I was really blaming myself and I didn't really know what was going on. And it's only when you start to realize that it's connected to this much bigger issue and something a lot of women are going through that you find your place in it. So I think that was really it for me. What about you guys?
2: Yeah, it's actually, you know, it's really interesting that you mentioned that, it's actually in the most difficult periods of your life that you really realise that you're a feminist. I think for me, I was diagnosed with epilepsy when I was 16, and until that moment, I'd never thought of using the word feminist to describe myself. Mm. And it was just something that, you know, we'd occasionally hear about in school, but mostly only really applied to like the books we were reading and like the kind of literary tropes that were in front of us on the page. And it was never really something that was a 3D concept. And it was really when I, in my late teens and my early 20s, when I really began to kind of like grapple with who I am as a person, really. What do I represent, you know? Because when you're diagnosed with something, when you're living through something that's really hard, you really question everything about yourself, and you're like, who am I and what am I, you know, what am I?
3: Yeah.
2: And that having that label, having the word feminist to describe myself, was a way of like reclaiming part of like my sense of self and, you know, reminding myself that while I might not have like a full bill of health right now, I am still a powerful and empowered woman that can enact change and will affect change within society, hopefully. I was very ambitious.
3: No, you are. That's amazing. And I think, I always say that feminism can be like an amazing self-help tool. I've never read a self-help book, but I've read loads of feminist books. And for me, that's kind of my self-help.
2: Yeah, I agree.
1: So do you think there are a lot of women out there kind of using feminism as almost a way to empower themselves? And I guess not just empower themselves, but empower women as a whole?
3: Yeah, I think completely. I mean, you guys were talking about masturbation, and I run this little activist group called the Pink Protest, and we did one campaign last year around periods, and we did another one this year called hashtag Girls Wank Too, and it was all about kind of reducing the shame and stigma that women feel around things like periods and masturbation. And already you saw with that, like, we'd have an event and these girls would come and they'd kind of walk in like mortified and bright red, and then by the end of the event they'd be like, I'm going to talk about wanking every day, I'm going to buy my sister a vibrator. And, you know, I felt so much shame around that topic when I was growing up, and thought it was like proof that I was evil, and, you know, proof that I was somehow a horrible person. And if we could just get rid of so many of those things, I think so many girls would have an easier time growing up.
1: I want to wear a t-shirt that says Girls Wank Too. I want that.
3: Great. We're making them. I'll send you one.
2: I've got a t-shirt that says Make a Woman Come for Once.
1: Oh.
2: Which my mother literally forbids me from wearing it. And I'd put it on my Instagram, which is
3: amazing. Wear it to Christmas dinner.
1: There's one thing we've not talked about, Scarlett, and that's, I think, you know, we're talking about, you know, your journey with feminism and you putting this book together and curating this book, but it's not a book that's, you know, just for your own gain. The proceeds are actually going to Girl Up, is that right?
3: Yes. So all the royalties from the book go to this amazing charity called Girl Up, who works in 162 countries across the world, and they work on kind of, you know, we've been talking about the ways that feminism can help you personally, but they really tackled the other side of feminism, which is they're working to end FGM and end child marriage and get girls into schools. And then they also train young girls as advocates and leaders. So we actually have four of the girls from the Girl Up program in the book, which is really great. And their pieces are incredible and like some of my favorites. I think we kind of asked them thinking it was like a nice thing to do, and then they sent in these like feminist manifestos that are just amazing.
1: It's so amazing, and I really hope you're proud of this as a thing, because you know, I feel like you've empowered all of these women who are in the book. How many authors is there? How many people is it in total?
3: There's 52.
1: 52. Wow. So many. Yeah. That's like one for every week of the year.
3: I know. It's
1: so you know, it's giving a voice to yourself. It's giving a voice to all of these incredible women. It's making all the people that read it feel empowered. It's sending a message out there to those people who are against feminism, and it's supporting these people who so desperately need it. Like, it's doing such good work. And I honestly, off the top of my head, I can't think of another book that has that much social impact and that much social change. Mm.
3: That's so nice. Thank you. I think one of the really great things we've had from people reading it is because there are so many women in it and so few of them professional writers, or even, you know, there's a lot of activists in there, but not everyone is a feminist activist, or, you know, a lot of people are just at the beginning of their journey. And I think it really empowers people when they read it to feel like their story's valid.
1: Yeah.
3: Because you kind of feel like, oh, my story could be in this book too, you know. And that's something I definitely never felt reading more like academic feminists, where, you know, I'd end the book and be like, this is amazing, but I'm never going to be as clever as her, or I'm never going to know as much about feminism as her.

0: Definitely. So it was pretty mad. And the whole point of the book was to try and get it into hands of girls that maybe didn't think they were feminist already, but could read this and realize that this might be something they wanted to get involved in. And as part of that, we had a pop-up in the Topshop on Oxford Circus, because, you know, that's where teenage girls live.
1: Yeah.
0: and it's where I lived when I was a teenage girl. And after just a few hours of the pop-up being up, it got taken down quite aggressively. It's been mad. And I think, you know, since it got taken down, Topshop have donated £25,000 to Girl Up, which is amazing and shouldn't be ignored. But I think, you know, there were like two problems that we had with it being taken down. One was not being able to raise the money for Girl Up. But the other was, you know, that this is a store which has made all its money off of teenage girls. And the idea, if it was taken down because it was too controversial or they thought they were going to get backlash, you know, that's really saying that a store that only really sells to teenagers won't endorse something that is advocating for their equality, which is pretty crazy. And I think we really need to think about the messages that we're giving out for these girls and, you know, make sure that their money just isn't fueling the patriarchy even more.
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4: We've got our first special guest in. It is, of course, Shay D.
5: Do you know what? You won't believe what's my two favourite gig experiences.
4: No, go on.
5: You know, the best concert. And the thing is, I saw the concert. I went to two concerts in the same week. My favourite concert I've ever been to.
6: Why does she just look at me like that?
7: It's you.
5: I was just like looking at you because I haven't looked at you.
6: Okay,
4: so yeah, spreading the light.
6: She's gonna say the blazing squad. I was like, whoa.
7: That's your third favorite one, isn't it?
5: I'm not, I've never seen Blazing Squad live.
6: Don't talk to me.
5: Maybe definitely this year.
4: Yeah. Actually, very possible this year.
6: Potentially.
4: Is that on tour?
5: It was. Chris Isaac.
4: Right.
7: Oh, okay.
5: And in the same week, or like really near to it, I saw Michael Bolton.
4: Wow. All
6: right, listen.
4: I would love to see Michael Bolton.
6: Land. Michael Bolton is a bad man.
5: How can we be lovers
8: if we can't be friends?
4: His voice is nang.
6: It's mad.
4: That's him, isn't it? Yeah. That's Michael Bolton.
7: Have you seen that on Netflix, his Valentine's show, where he's just taking the piss out of himself and it's incredible?
4: The thing is, he's untake the piss out of himself a ball. The thing is that I personally think there is nothing, and it's going to sound corny, but I don't think there's anything corny about Michael Bolton. I just think he's an amazing singer.
6: He's sick.
4: But that probably makes me corny.
5: I've had so many debates with people because they're like, oh, Michael Bolton. But honestly, this guy sang for it was Royal Albert Hall. He sang for 3.5 hours. He played the piano. He did saxophone.
4: The guy's a professional.
6: Michael Bolton is crazy.
4: You have to respect that.
5: In the middle of his set, he's like bust some Pavarotti tune, like some hard tune to do, and he didn't lose his voice.
4: I can't hear a bad word said about Michael Bolton.
5: And he was on it with the grandmas. He was like proper taking his top off and stuff. Like, it was so funny.
7: And Chris Isaac is good as well. Yeah. You know Chris Isaac, right? Wicked Gay, we did that song. He's really good, and he's kind of hot as well.
4: Not as big a fan as I am of Michael Bolton.
7: Oh, it's a shame, but.
5: That's Chris.
7: No, I love Michael Bolton. And this thing on Netflix, watch it, because it's part of like Andy Samberg and that lot of like produced it, and it's got loads of people you'll recognise.
4: Right.
7: And he just kind of sings, and people just start having sex immediately as soon as he starts singing.
4: that's true of Michael Bolton.
7: Right.
4: He's got that. Yeah, he's a slow jam king. He's just a love song ballad king.
5: Yeah. Well, he was dope live, and I've seen loads of hip hop acts that can't even measure up. So.
4: Right. The guy's a professional. Absolutely professional. No, I'm glad that he's up there for you.
5: But I'm sure Blazing Squad might get up there.
6: I'm not gonna lie to you. We've got stage presence.
7: Yeah.
6: Beyond is crazy.
4: Yeah.
5: Are you gonna bust the Bonefug song that you got?
6: Well, Crossroads.
5: Yeah.
6: We always bust Crossroads. It was our biggest tune, innit? It went number one, innit? You gotta bust that.
4: You know, for Bonefugs, like they won like an ASCAP award or something because Crossroads, their version, was like the most played song on American radio that year or something like that.
6: It was literally one of my favourite songs. Literally.
4: It's a big tune. You remember Mariah Carey kind of sampled it for a breakdown?
7: Yeah. Mm-hmm.
4: And then she had Bone Thugs featuring. That's what I used to love about Mariah Carey. She used to sample your shit, but get you featuring the same shit that she sampled. So
5: she had Mobb Deep on it.
4: Yeah, she had Mobb Deep on the rooftop or something like that.

0: love that song.
1: Big tune. Yeah, big tune. I'm a Mariah stan.
2: I know.
1: She respected hip hop.
2: When you're doing Crossroads, when you're doing live with Blazing Squad, do you like keep Crossroads until the end, or do you just come out and do it first?
3: Crossroads is the last one. So last basically, song. like majority of the time, we come out, we do Hair for One, which is like just a banger. Which mm-hmm. It's just a hype thing. So you run out, do that. Then Flip Reverse is the last song, the second to last song. Yeah. And then Crossroads is just the one where we just say, everyone put your cross in the air and then sing.
1: Yeah. I've got a friend who's got a theory that I think it's Flip Reverse It yeah. is about anal.
0: Oh, my God. Whoa.
3: Well, there are theories that potentially Flip Reverse is about anal, but it's not. It's about doggy style.
1: Right, okay. Oh, yeah, that makes sense. Yeah.
3: No, so basically, like you got to envision it, like so you're having like a standard missionary thing. You're saying, I'm gonna flip it.
1: Yeah, flip and then reverse it. Yeah, it. Like a pancake.
3: You know what I'm saying?
1: Come on.
2: I'm finding the lyrics, sorry.
3: Literally.
1: Yeah, right. Yeah, that makes sense.
0: I just love how it went from like one to the other, and then it became okay.
1: This is no, like, it wouldn't be okay if it was about anal, but I just wanted it from the
0: way you
1: mouth.
0: Responded. Like,
2: okay, what was the theory? Okay, we could take it downstairs, like below the belt, whatever
3: that's
2: you want.
3: That's part of a rap.
2: Okay, well, it's still downstairs. It's into Flip Reverse It.
1: No, downstairs in the house.
3: No, that's in
1: the Mason.
2: Oh, I thought it was getting. No, it's not. It's,
3: we
2: come
3: can
2: on.
3: Take it downstairs,
2: come
3: like
2: on.
3: Below the belt. Yeah, you know what that means, innit?
2: It's a living
3: downstairs.
2: Room.
3: You're gonna go downstairs.
2: Mm. Okay, wow. Well, that's nice. Yeah. I'm gonna analyse these lyrics.
1: I'm glad. I hope my friend who had that theory is listening. He's just had the theory debunked, but.
3: Well, do you know what I mean? Like, because really, truthfully, you could go into anal via doing that same move, isn't it? So
1: it's all in the same vicinity.
3: It's
1: true.
3: There. It's there.
1: True. But you came to talk about more than subversive song lyrics. You've got a single at the moment, Suffragettes.
0: Yeah.
1: But we're not going to play it.
0: No.
1: We're going to play something else.
0: Well, what happened is. My album's out on October 26th, yeah. So to the lead up, I kind of dropped basically three tracks leading up to it.
1: Of course.
0: So Suffragettes was the second one, and I've just released Gimme That. So yeah. I was like, oh, should we do the new one?
1: Yeah, yeah. Uh-huh. You're that hard working and fast paced, aren't you? I've noticed that about you in life in general. You can spin plates. You have the ability to move through things. But very interestingly, I remember you had a tweet kind of go viral recently about being about not giving up your day job.
0: Yeah.
1: Until you can.
0: You have something to fall back on, kind of thing. Yeah.
1: What kind of made you write that? Was it? I know. Obviously, it was personal experience.
0: Yeah.
1: But was there kind of something, a particular event that day that inspired you to write that?
0: Well, a couple of weeks ago, I had this is a conversation I talk about so much all the time with like my partner and my friends, with other artists and stuff. Because it's just something, my own experience that I've lived.
1: Yeah.
0: And a lot of people message me and they're like, oh, I want to do this, I want to do that, and how are you doing all this stuff, etc. But I'm kind of not. I'm just doing what I'm doing. I'm, like, so not, like, high up there or doing anything majorly big like that. Mm-hmm. So I'm just kind of like, oh, sometimes what you see or what people are posting, like, they're just going to post their wins and what's great. And sometimes, like, they're very open and showing things that aren't great as well. But we were having dinner a couple of weeks ago and we had this conversation about, it was one of my artist friends from LA, and we were having a conversation how, like, London and LA, like, it's even the same there with their gentrification issues and how hard it is for independent hustle, etc. And then there was a tweet that morning that someone had retweeted, a filmmaker girl I follow had retweeted this girl that had said she moved to London with only 8 months left on, like, a working contract or something, and now she's, like, got her own place in London, and she's, like, her business is up and running, and, like, all these amazing things that she'd done. It just happened, kind of thing. And then people underneath had written, oh, that's amazing, like, how did you do it? Oh, help me, give me some tips. And then there was just, like, bare radio silence. And then there's loads of people that get really insecure about stuff like that. People don't know that there's so much other stuff that someone might have inheritance. They might have good parents. They might have a really great middle class home somewhere. Maybe they have another job, or they're doing things on the side they're not telling you about. You get me? So people don't, they're not going to tell you everything. So I don't want someone to feel really disappointed or insecure with their life looking at someone online and just thinking they're smashing it.
4: Michael Payne and Marcel Somerville.